0: will form part of the investigation. As I said, police were unaware of that address and hadn't been to that location previously.
1: Independent Wallandilly MP Judy Hannan has welcomed the state government's move to lift restrictions on granny flats and studios near Western Sydney International Airport. Secondary dwellings in parts of Wallandilly, Fairfield, Camden, Liverpool and Penrith were banned 6 years ago while flight paths were being determined, in part to manage noise impacts and population growth. Locals can now build secondary dwellings of up to 85 square metres, provided they include noise attenuation measures such as double glazed windows. Ms. Hannan says she'll continue pushing for larger secondary dwellings.
2: I would have liked it bigger, but we started off at a lower amount and we've been bargaining backwards and forwards, and that's where we've landed for the time being. So that'll at least get people started.
1: A woman jailed for more than 7 years for setting her friend on fire after a night of partying has appealed her sentence in the New South Wales Court of Criminal Appeal. Ashley Aldridge reports.
3: Corby Jean Walpole appeared via video link from prison on Monday, with her lawyers arguing the sentencing judge failed to properly consider psychiatric evidence about her mental health at the time of the offending. The Crown, however, argued there was no procedural unfairness. Walpole poured petrol on Jake Loader before setting him alight in Howlong in southern New South Wales in January 2024. The Court of Criminal Appeal has reserved its decision.
1: Italy's foreign ministry says rescuers have found the bodies of four Italian divers believed to be deep inside an underwater cave in the Maldives. Searches had resumed after being suspended over the weekend after the death of a local military diver during a mission to try to reach them. Five Italian divers are believed to have died while exploring a cave at a depth of about 50 metres in Vavu Atoll last week. The body of one Italian, a diving instructor, was found earlier outside the cave. The Wind Network will no longer provide Network 10 channels to the Riverland, Mount Gambier and Griffith markets from July. The agreement between the two networks is set to expire. Wind says the Communications Minister and the Department of Communications are aware of the expiring agreement. Australia's Pat Cummins picked up 3 wickets as his Sunrisers Hyderabad beat the Chennai Super Kings by 5 wickets in cricket's Indian Premier League. After winning the toss, the Super Kings elected to bat but were restricted to 180 off their 20 overs, with Cummins bowling 15 dot balls in his 4 overs. The win means the Sunrisers, who are third on the ladder, have qualified for the playoff stages of the tournament. Cummins says they're hoping to go higher.
4: Got one more game, hopefully, you know, give us a chance for the top two, but either way, we're into the qualifying and the real stuff starts now.
1: To the weather, widespread rain across the eastern half with possible thunderstorms along the north and central coast and adjacent ranges. The chance of showers elsewhere except in the far northwest. Sydney's weather, cloudy with rain easing tonight and a top of 20 degrees. ABC News.
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8: 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Shut up.
9: Sometimes you might just feel like jumping in the car, shutting up and driving, you know, for a long, long trip. Is it Route 66? Is it the Great Ocean Road? Is it the Nullarbor? Do you just like that stretch of road when you drive down to Newcastle, that wonderful bridge that scoots out the side over the ocean? For travel this Tuesday, we want to talk about road trips. Michael Turtle will be here at 10:30, but I'd love to hear from you. Your road trips, please. G'day, it's Hamish here. It is 7:02 mornings on this greyish Tuesday across Sydney and the Central Coast. Also this hour, the stars revealed as the cast of the new production of Fiddler on the Roof. You'll meet two of them very soon. And just a reminder, the extra tickets for the James Valentine Memorial are available from 12:30 today, only online. Head to the 7:30, uh, the 7,

0: 7:30. The 702 webpage for all the information you need to register the next wave of tickets going at 12:30 today. That's all coming up. First, though, speaking of road trips, let's check the traffic.
1: 702 ABC Sydney.
0: Traffic. Just a few things to let you know about at Eastern Creek on the M4 motorway just past Reservoir Road. A crash involving multiple vehicles. The site has been cleared, but there are heavy traffic conditions. Westbound traffic is affected at the moment. And at Zetland, Botany Road approaching Geddes Avenue, a broken down bus, one of two southbound lanes closed at the moment. If there's anything else you're seeing that we should know about, the number's 1300 222 702.
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0: It is 7 minutes past 10 on 702 mornings. 18 degrees here in Parramatta Square at the moment. 18 in Gosford, 16 in Canberra and Camden, and a chilly 11 degrees in Katoomba.
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0: Yes, thanks to those of you getting involved with the Sydney Sounds Project already. Thanks for your emails overnight. We need you to collect sounds from around Sydney, Central Coast, Blue Mountains, all included, over the next week and send them our way. Now, we've made it as easy as possible for you. All we need you to do is record the sound on your phone. Composer and friend of the show, Charlie Chan, is going to work their magic and turn your sounds into a piece of music that celebrates Sydney. We had this beauty already from Christine.
7: Cooey!
0: She did a live cooey call for us on air. Also, Adam got in touch from the Northern Beaches about his childhood memories of walking towards the beach.
8: My childhood sound of Sydney is waking to the warble of the magpie, then walking down the bush track to the beach, deafened by the calls of the strident grosser cicadas, then reaching the beach to hear the call of the seagulls with the ever-increasing roar of the waves, then the brief bubbling sound as you dive under that first wave until you reach the silence underwater.
0: Adam, responsible for an entire soundscape there. Also, overnight we received this from Roz in the northern suburbs of Sydney, a lovely whip bird she sent us. Thank you very much for that, Roz. Very distinctive call, as she describes it. Occasionally visits the garden. And this one from John in Castle Hill. Yeah, that's the sounds of cockatoos at dusk from Fred Catterson Reserve, which has been in the news a little bit lately. Thank you for that, John. We really appreciate the fact that some people are sort of stopping, taking notice of what's around them. That was sort of the guidance from Charlie. You don't have to go from the obvious stuff. We'd love you to just take a moment and pause wherever you are in Sydney and see what it is that you can hear. John sent us this. He says, Dad's got dementia. He takes a lot of pride in his garden, but he gets forgetful about the bins when the bins go out and when they need to be brought in. So that is John taking the bins out. Thanks for doing that. And Lutfi sent us this from Wiley's Baths.

That is beautiful. From the ocean pool at Coogee, what can you send us? It's pretty easy to do. Here's how we need you to participate. Record a Sydney sounder on your phone, on your tablet, whatever device you've got.

0: 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Text sounds to the text line. You'll automatically get all of the information sent back to you about how to get involved. We'll close the submissions at 5 p.m. next Monday, so you do have a few days to do this. But if you text the word sounds to the text line, you'll get the information directly. 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
0: It is 12 minutes past 10. Just to update you on another bit of news that's unfolding in Sydney today, the corruption inquiry into Parramatta Council is continuing today. ICAC has been examining numerous allegations against council's former boss, Gail Connolly, including that some council staff and the independent councillor, Kelly Darley, were spied on. Now, yesterday, the commission heard from the council's former chief technology officer, John Crawford. He said he was asked to search through the emails of Kelly Darley to find evidence of information being leaked to the media. The only thing found was a media release sent by Kelly Darley to a journo from The Herald. Under questioning, Mr. Crawford said he was sometimes asked to avoid creating a paper trail of records that could be accessed using freedom of information laws known as GIPPers.
4: Ms. Connolly took objection to things being GIPperable. So there was a level of concern that things being put into writing could be GIPPered. And there was concern mainly around, I would say, to start with one particular councillor, but that concern grew over time.
5: And I think you indicated before that the verbal or text messages requests in your mind were normally less straightforward. Is that correct?
4: Correct.
5: Could you just explain to the Commission a bit more what you mean by less straightforward?
4: They usually revolved around, as I indicated, it usually involved councillors, particularly one councillor, and information leaking to the media.
5: Which councillor are you referring to when you say it was one?
4: That would be Councillor Kelly Darley.
0: Well, ICAC is also investigating two colleagues of Gail Connolly, Roxanne Thornton and Angela Jones-Blaney. The inquiry has heard the trio was known as the Pink Ladies or Pink Ops. That's what they called themselves. Roxanne Thornton will be the first of the so-called Pink Ladies to give evidence. She's listed as a witness on Thursday and Friday of that this week. We will, of course, keep you right across that story.
6: Mornings with Hamish McDonald.
1: 702 ABC Sydney.
0: On the text line, Louise has asked me a question. Hamish, what time is the Fran Lebowitz interview with Sarah Ferguson tonight? Louise, what's the name of the program Sarah Ferguson hosts? Because that's the time that it's on. 1300 222 702 is the number. Heaps of feedback this morning on the discussions we've been having about the budget and the confusion around the implications of some of the changes, particularly around reporting on confusion. John says it's not confusion, Hamish. It's obfuscation by government supported by the ABC. Interesting perspective. Another text says this is all very frustrating to listen to. You have a lot of people calling in who are concerned, but short on the facts. If they're the business owners, call a competent accountant. Accountant will clarify some pretty basic information. Yeah, fair enough. But I suppose Sarah Ferguson was making another point, though, which is that when announcing changes like this, and they are complicated, they are dense, there is some argument about how they'll apply, it is on governments to explain those changes. And when they don't do it properly or if they don't do it effectively, then you can end up with quite a lot of people confused. And you also can create space for misinformation to thrive. So, for example, some of this AI-generated stuff that we're seeing today. Another texter says, guys, you need to say to people, hang on, this call is completely wrong. Here's what the actual numbers are. Completely understandable. There's confusion. The government's been useless at explaining any of this, but it's also the ABC's job to stop the confusion and increased frenetic activity from the people. Look, I think it's a finely tuned balance because one thing I would say is that, you know, as a broadcaster, you're never there to make the case for a government or for an opposition on these sorts of things. It's why I've said a number of times we are trying to get

0: the Treasurer to come on and answer some of these questions. But fair observations, you know, are being made about the way the information flow is occurring here around the tax changes. And it would seem, certainly from the feedback we're hearing from you, that, well, there certainly are quite a few questions.
1: This is 702 ABC Sydney.
2: Mornings with Hamish McDonald.
0: Brett says, how about asking tax professionals for their comments on policy? Leave the BS politics out and you'll add to people's knowledge, not fear, which you're feeding. Also, you wait until draft legislation is posted to properly comment, but I suppose none of that matters to you if you can't be divisive. Well, I'm not sure about the end point there, Brett, but I do think tax professionals might be worth introducing to the conversation. So we might see if there's someone that can come along and have a crack at explaining some of this from a tax professional perspective. But I would say it's probably unrealistic to wait until legislation's posted, given that the changes have been announced by government, and then you have the opposition parties having a crack at it and making their own arguments in reverse. I think trying to sort of preserve the debate until those sort of more detailed pieces of the puzzle are released might not be all that realistic in this sort of fast-flowing information world. It's 17 minutes past 10. Now, if you're involved in Sydney's music scene, a huge loss with news that the singer and guitarist from the band Crow, Peter Archer, has died. Now, the band says Peter Archer, our longtime comrade, passed away last week. A beloved character, it sounds like. The beauty, scope and originality of Peter's work is undeniable. The statement continues, his humour, generosity and kindness imbued everything that we shared. This is Peter Archer singing Railhead from the 1992 Crow album, My Kind of Pain.

That was recorded in Chicago by the legendary producer Steve Albini. Crow's been a huge fixture on the Australian music scene for more than 30 years. They've opened up for acts including Nirvana, Jeff Buckley, Nick Cave and more. Crow just put out a single earlier this year and a new album's been recorded as well. The band has pledged to carry the torch of Peter's unique legacy always. Lots of our top musicians have been paying tribute today. Ken Gormley from The Cruel Sea, Richie Lewis from Tumbleweed, Patricia Young from The Clouds and many, many more. That's the news that Peter Archer from Crow has died.

0: railhead there. You're listening to Mornings on 702, tops of 20 degrees on the coast today and in the west, some rain about. It's 18 degrees here in Parramatta Square at the moment. Very soon, you're going to hear some breaking news about the cast of Fiddler on the Roof. And a very big, iconic Australian acting royalty name is among the cast list. You're going to hear from them soon on Mornings. And by the way, get in touch because we're talking road trips this morning with Michael Turtle. He'll be here after 10:30.
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5: Now shut up and drive.
0: Yes, Michael Turtle will be here. Suspect he won't be shutting up and driving, but he'll certainly be driving. We're talking road trips with Turtle this week. Would love to hear about the road trips that you love, maybe the ones you're thinking about doing. 1300 222 702 is the number. Do get in touch and share your story. It's 20 minutes past 10. Some very exciting theatre news this morning. The Australian cast of Fiddler on the Roof has just been announced. The multi-award-winning show is heading to Sydney later this year, and I'm delighted to welcome to the studios this morning Sigrid Thornton, who'll be playing Yenti, and Troy Sussman, who will be playing Teeve, with me this morning. Very

0: Morning to both of you.
1: Good morning.
2: Good morning, Hamish.
0: And congratulations. It's wonderful to be able to share this news with the world.
2: Thank you so much.
1: We're excited to be here with you this morning.
2: Extremely.
0: How long have you both known about this?
2: Oh, a little while. But quite rightly, I think everything needed to be finalised and all in place and tickety-boo before the announcement was made. And the entire cast has been announced today, which is not always the way it's done. It's often trickled down. But this is the entire splash. And we're just thrilled, actually. This is our first day together.
1: Absolutely.
2: It's our first time to meeting in the flesh. And we are enormously pleased to be going into rehearsal at the end of next month. And starting the journey.
0: So, Troy, how's the chemistry so far?
1: It's great. I mean, for me to work with a legend of Australian theatre and film is amazing, and I know that I will be looking to Sigrid for help, and because she's done the show before, and her thoughts on the show and the characters, and it's a thrill.
2: I don't know how much help I'll be able to give you, actually, Troy, because I think you'll be singing for yourself.
1: Singing for my supper.
2: Yes.
0: How long is it since you've been in a musical, Sigrid Thornton?
2: Oh, it's a good 10 years, Hamish. I haven't had the great joy of being in a lot of musicals, but I have, you know, for someone who's not, I wouldn't call myself a singer. Of course, it's true that everyone can sing and I can sing, but I wouldn't call myself a musicals performer by any stretch of the imagination. That said, I've had the great joy of being in a number of musicals, and this is the end of a long gap. There's nothing quite as exciting as working in musical theatre with an orchestra. Mm. There's something so deeply thrilling that you can't be matched in any other musical. Any other storytelling form, I would argue. There's something about going along to your first Sitzprobe, which I didn't know anything about before I did a musical. The first time you rehearse with an audience, with an orchestra, it's just all a great. It's a great adventure.
0: What does a Sitzprobe mean? It's just when you're there with the orchestra, is it?
1: It's the first time that the cast sits out of context of the show and hears the orchestra play for the first time, and it's thrilling because up to that point you've generally just got a repetiteur in the rehearsal room on a piano. We will have the violinist, the fiddler, in the room with us, yes. But you hear the whole scope of the score for the first time, and it's thrilling and enthuses what you do on stage because the orchestra is another performer in the piece, another voice, and it really takes it to the next level. And it's when we're rehearsing, if you think of it, it's stages. We rehearse the piece and you have the orchestra, then the sets and costumes and the lights, and then we're ready for previews and opening night. So it's just that other step, but it is one of the most amazing and thrilling parts of doing a musical.
2: Isn't it? It is. And it's never left me that enormous sensation. It's just great.
0: I love the word Sitzprobe. I've just looked at So it's from German. So it's two German words, Sitz, which is sitting,
1: yes,
0: and Probe, which is to practice.
1: Yeah, yes. Sitzprobe. Yeah. And sometimes nowadays, if they don't do a Sitzprobe, they do a Wundelprobe, where you kind of walk around the stage where you might be, not acting, but you get that feel.
2: Well, so, I haven't heard that one. Yeah, Wundelprobe. I'm going to learn so much from you, Troy.
0: Like a Wundelprobe, so like as in a walking. Like
1: correct.
0: Walking in the forest.
1: Yeah.
0: Going out hiking for my practice.
1: Yes, exactly.
0: I'm curious then, Sigrid, if that's the way you describe yourself as a singer, is it nerve-wracking then for you to get back into a musical?
2: It's nerve-wracking to do anything. It's nerve-wracking to walk out the door, Hamish. No, I'm kidding. I'm kidding. Of course it's nerve-wracking, though, to do any new production. You always, you're always afraid that you're going to be found out, and I think this is the story of every performer's life. But there's an enormous burn that pushes you forward past that point and across the cliff, and coming out the other side is like nothing else, and that's why I still love the work. So I'm so ready. I've actually worked on Fiddler before. I worked on a previous production of Fiddler with the wonderful Anthony Warlow playing Tevier. This will be enormously different, about as different as I think I could possibly imagine. I'm finding out even more talking with Troy behind the scenes this morning. But to play another character in a new iteration is for me a wonderful experience, like stepping into another character's shoes in the same family, the same tribe, the same community, if you like. But so seeing it slightly through a different lens, but not through the same universal lens. It will be, you know, I'm beyond excited. It's really great.
0: Troy, what do you think it is about the story of Fiddler on the Roof? It is one of these, you know, it is. It comes back and it comes back and it comes back, and not all shows can do that.
1: No, it's had an amazing lifetime. When it was first done in the 60s, it was the longest running show for I think 10 years, until it was then taken over by your Phantoms and your Les Mises and those sort of shows. I think the essence and the story of Fiddler is about love and community and growth, and is quite universal. It's quite simple in the story itself, and this version that Jordan's created is really a focus on the simplicity of that, and those stories of Tevye and his daughters and his wife and his relationship with the community. It's beautiful in that way. And to help answer your question of Sigrid, with your three-sung musicals like A Phantom, it is very much based on the voice and the voice's capabilities. There is so much text in this piece that is intimate text, so yeah. It requires someone of the acting skill of Sigrid to really bring Jenta to life. And I think that's where the audiences, both those who love her and those who love musicals, are going to see a piece that is quite different to other fiddlers they've just seen, but also exciting and new, with a contemporary lens overlaying what is a classic musical.
2: But somehow I think the suggestion that I've gained from our talk this morning, and also from meeting Jordan Fine, our wonderful director who's coming out from the UK, who directed the sort of groundbreaking production in the UK, is coming out to set this up here and work with us. His description of the show as he sees it is as a rather intimate piece, actually, in which perhaps if there's a sort of central thread, it would be a tradition, which we all know as being a key fundamental word in that's used and theme in Fiddler, but tradition walking alongside progress and forward momentum, and towards that end, I think Jordan's created a show that's really quite organic, actually, and I think that'll be a big
1: absolutely
2: difference and a big talking point for audiences. Yeah.
0: Fiddler on the Roof will be at the Theatre Royal Sydney from the 31st of July. Troy Sussman is here, and Sigrid Thornton, both playing in the cast, playing the leads. Obviously, a lot of theatre, correct me if I'm wrong, does tend to try and steer well clear of any of the contemporary big issues that are dividing the world. And in a way, you know, Fiddler on the Roof walks directly into some of those issues. It does tell the story of a Jewish milkman. There's anti-Semitic pogroms in the background. It is about maintaining religious tradition. You know, this is a really, you know, important and fundamental part of the story. Is it with some nervousness, some trepidation that you are going into this at this time? I know you're saying that there's a contemporary lens overlaying this telling of the story.
2: We must introduce a contemporary lens to every conversation that covers any of this kind of territory. And we are really here to make what I see as a humanist play, actually, which is the approach that I take to all of these kinds of the wider ranging conversation that you're talking about, Hamish. This is a play about connection, human connection, community, family. It is microcosmic, and that is the lens that I place on all of these external discussions, myself personally anyway. So for me, this is a very timely production.
1: And the universality of it, that it could be a similar group in a similar place at a similar time, the relationships are the same. And I think, but then also people get to come and sit in a theatre, enjoy a classic musical that is beautiful with the songs they know, with told in a new way that is entertaining and, as you
2: moving.
1: Say, relevant and moving.
2: Moving, yeah.
0: Do you think in these times where we struggle to listen to one another and hear different perspectives, do you think story still, you know, when you sort of remove the story from the moment, do you think it does still offer the opportunity for understanding, maybe?
1: I think the core tenet of this piece is listening and understanding. So that is Tevye's growth in learning the self-determination of his daughters and growing from what he opens the show talking about tradition, and this is where we live and this is who we are, and then learning to listen to his children and listen to the world around him and make those changes. So I think it is vitally important.
2: And storytelling in itself, just fundamentally by its very nature,

0: is an act of empathy, I think, Hamish. And so this is where I think we will all sit with this show and with every story that, that we choose as performers to tell.
1: You're good at this, aren't you, Secret?
2: on the text line.
0: Look who's talking.
2: On the text line, Jess says, my father is a violinist. He's 88. He's experiencing early dementia. It's been a long time since he picked up a violin, but I'm getting shivers remembering him playing the iconic violin pieces from Fiddler on the Roof. Cannot wait
3: that's
2: to
3: amazing.
2: See this show.
0: Thank you. How lovely.
3: And we have a virtuoso violinist as the fiddler.
0: Yes.
3: And the fiddler in this production is weaved seamlessly through the piece as well. He sits on Tevye's shoulder and plays the emotions that Tevye is feeling. It's a beautiful addition to the piece in the way the fiddler is used. Yeah.
0: Yeah, I love that too. I love hearing that.
2: And Jen on the text line says, thanks for the announcement of the cast. We love Sigrid. We were lucky enough to see her once in Venice on a gondola. We were so thrilled. It was the highlight of our trip to Venice as we nudged each other, but of course didn't want to say anything at all to spoil her holiday.
0: Bless you. You wouldn't have done that anyway. We were all having fun on our gondolas by the sounds of it.
2: Listen, it's really wonderful of you both to drop by and share this happy news, so thank you very much.
0: Thank you so much for having us. Thank you.
2: The Fiddler on the Roof will be at the Theatre Royal Sydney from the 31st of July, starring, of course, Troy Sussman and Sigrid Thornton.

0: Lovely voices to hear from this morning. Michael Turtle will be here straight after the news headlines. We're heading off on some road trips this morning. And as always, we love your contribution. 1300 222 702. Do get in touch now. Share your road trip stories, please. First, though, the news headlines with Tony Matthews. Good morning, Tony.
1: Hello, Hamish. Australia's chief health officers have met to discuss how to mitigate the risk of the current outbreak of Ebola in the Democratic Republic of Congo and Uganda. The World Health Organization has declared the outbreak a public health emergency of international concern. Police in the US say the two suspects are dead after a shooting at a mosque. They allegedly shot and killed three people at the Islamic Center of San Diego. San Diego Police Chief Scott Wall says the FBI is assisting in the investigation. Construction has begun at the site of Sydney's first dedicated electric bus depot at Macquarie Park. The new depot in Sydney's north will charge and operate 150 electric buses as part of a state government plan to electrify the state's fleet of 8,000 gas and diesel buses over the next two decades. The depot is jointly funded by the state and federal governments and is expected to be completed in 2028. And the arrival of the cold and flu season is putting national blood donations under pressure. Red Cross Lifeblood says supplies of O and A blood are down because many regular donors are unwell. So 13,000 new donors.

0: are urgently needed across the country in the next week. Sydney's weather, cloudy with rain easing tonight and a top today Hamish of 20 degrees.
1: Tony, road trips, are they your thing?
0: Oh, I remember doing that when the kids were young and we'd get a camper van and we one time went right through from Darwin down through the Litchfield National Park across the border into Western Australia. We had the best fun. It was fantastic.
1: I reckon you'd be great on a road trip. I think you'd be good at the car games.
0: Oh, we loved the car games. I Spy?
1: Yeah. I liked the multiple thing, like the I Spy, but it's like white lines on the road. So it'd be WLOTR. Did you do those ones?
0: Yeah, and the audiobooks.
1: Oh, yes.
0: Fantastic. Love road trips.
1: Tony, thank you very much.
2: Shut up and drive.
1: Yes, we want your road trip stories this morning, please. Michael Turtle will be here to take us all on a road trip. He's actually in Canada at the moment. I presume he didn't drive there, but he's standing by to take your call this morning. 1-300-222-702. On the text line, Hamish, from Robert. Oh, my God, Hamish. Tev, you're such a goy. Tevye. Okay, so I got the pronunciation wrong. And a goy sort of means I'm a Gentile. Thank you very much for the correction, Robert. I will note that going forward. Just before we get to the travel, we are talking roads, though. The Premier, Chris Minns, has actually just revealed that the state government is considering a support package for businesses affected by the closure of the Great Western Highway at Victoria Pass. The road has been shut for 2 months so far. We still don't know when it will reopen. But this is what Liz Daniels from Nine News has reported about the likely timeframe already.
3: Tonight, Nine News can reveal that closure will now last at least 12 months.
1: Well, the government has shortlisted two firms to carry out the repairs on the Convict Era Bridge. The Premier was asked about a business support package a short time ago at a media conference.
4: I'll be frank with you, we've

0: to prop up or help during a difficult period, because this changed traffic affects Orange, Bathurst, Parks, Forbes, basically the entire Central West. So I just don't... we are looking at a package, but I don't want to overpromise and then have people disappointed when I have a business support package for the entire Central West.
1: That's Chris Minns there. He says the policy is not ready to announce, but of course we'll keep across it for you.

0: Well, Michael Turtle is here to take us all on a road trip this morning. A very good morning to you, Turtle. We got in there. Turtle, good morning. I can hear some sirens in the background, but I don't think it's Michael Turtle. Let's see if we can track him down. 1-300-222-702 is the number. We'd love to hear about your road trips. Good morning to you, Turtle.
1: Hello, have you got me there?
0: We do have you there. It was interesting we were talking about Mount Victoria being cut off because you and I have done quite a few road trips over the Blue Mountains to uni in Bathurst back in the day.
1: Yeah, we have. We have. And look, that's definitely the reason why I thought we could talk about road trips today. Those happy memories of all our drives. Not because I'm in Canada and about to do an amazing road trip here.
0: So tell me about where you're headed.
1: Yes, look, I'll tell you about what I'm about to do. And look, road trips, you know, is the topic for this morning. But actually, what I'd love to hear from anyone if they want to call in is about their best drives, because what I'm about to tell you about is more than a road trip. It's about an iconic stretch of road. And sometimes road trips like going out to the Central West are fun, but sometimes it's the road itself that is the journey. And so I'm in Calgary at the moment, and what I'm about to do is head up to Banff and then drive from Banff to Jasper. And this drive from Banff to Jasper, if anyone knows it, here in Alberta in Canada, it's about 230 kilometres. It's called the Icefields Parkway. And what it basically does is goes right through the Canadian Rockies. For these 230 kilometres, you're surrounded by these massive mountains covered in snow. And along the way, what you're seeing are glaciers and waterfalls, you know, turquoise lakes, and all amongst these sweeping pine forests. And so, look, you can just drive it. You know, it would take 3 hours, let's say, to just sort of drive it nonstop. But the best thing to do when you're going along the Icefields Parkway is to stop a whole lot. There are places you can get off and go to viewing points. You can do some little walks that will take you to the waterfalls, you know, along the river. The rivers right now in spring are probably going to be really, really rushing, I'm guessing. And then probably the highlight on the Icefields Parkway is to go to the Athabasca Glacier, which is an enormous glacier, the largest glacier in the Rocky Mountains. And from there, you can go out, walk up onto the ice and sort of peer out at what's called the Columbia Ice Field, this massive ice field. So, look, as I say, it's Jasper will be amazing, Banff will be amazing, but I'm actually particularly excited about this drive between the two places.
0: And I'm curious, Turtle, do you enjoy the drive and are you on your own? Like, what do you do to keep yourself occupied?
1: Well, actually, I'm glad you asked. This time I'm on a tour. I'm going to be on a bus with some people, so there'll be plenty of sort of to occupy me this time. But I've actually done some of this Icefields Parkway previously on my own in a car. And you don't get bored because the whole time you're looking out the window to see the pine forests, you know, and animals along the way, but also you're kind of stopping every half hour or maybe even 20 minutes to get out and to do a little walk and to see something. So, look, plenty to do. It's about the driving but also about everything you see.
0: Have you done any of the big American road trips like Route 66?
1: Oh, you know where I like to get my kicks. It's right there. Route 66. Route 66 is worth talking about. You know, when I talk about like the best drives in the world, it's sometimes about the scenery, but also it's sometimes just about the history there, right? And Route 66, I've done bits of it. I haven't done it all, obviously, because it's really, really long. It's, gosh, almost 4,000 kilometres, I think. You know, it goes from, people probably know, from Los Angeles up to Chicago, through California, Arizona, New Mexico, Oklahoma, Missouri, Illinois. And it's turning 100 this year. This is the centenary of Route 66. So there's lots of actually events happening along the route this year. If anyone's planning to go there or wants to go there and drive along it,

It's more than just the usual stuff. But I think what's so cool about Route 66 is that you get this amazing variety of landscapes as you go along it. You know, you've got that sort of desert in Arizona, places like Joshua Tree National Park that you go quite close to. You see the Joshua trees by the side of the road, Texas, Oklahoma. By the time you're up in Chicago, it's much greener. But then also, just so much of that quirky roadside Americana along the way, the diners, the vintage petrol stations, you know, those kind of neon-lit towns that you come into, the classic motels. Some of them are pretty grotty, I've got to say. I've stayed in some really, really scary motels in the US. But a lot of them are being sort of done up. You know, retro is cool now. So there's also some really kind of cool boutique-y ones. And so, look, Route 66, I don't know how many people actually do the entire 4,000 kilometres, but stretches of it are really fun to do. A road trip in the US is one of the best ways to see the country. And so if you follow this route, you kind of get to go to see some of those highlights along the way.

0: Turtle getting his kicks on Route 66. Frankly, I want to hear about you at those scary motels. I feel like there's some good stories there. Michael Turtle is in Canada at the moment, and Angie is here. Angie, you and your husband are doing what you're calling a reverse turtle.
1: Yes.
0: What are you doing?
2: Sounds like a yoga position or something, doesn't it? But go on.
1: Well, we're taking a trip to Canada next May, and as part of that, we're catching a train through the Rockies from Vancouver to Jasper and then hiring a car and driving the Icefield Parkways, Jasper to Calgary. So we're doing it the other way.
0: So this we're formally calling the reverse turtle.
1: The reverse turtle, yes. And it would be an interesting yoga position, I must admit.
0: Does it make any difference, Turtle, do you think, doing it the other way?
2: No, it doesn't. And, you know, what's just been described there is actually a lovely way to do it because as Australians, if you want to get to Canada, you generally fly into Vancouver anyway. So if you wanted to sort of do it the way I've done it, you then have to get onto a domestic flight from Vancouver to Calgary, and then I'm going to end up back in Vancouver anyway. So, yeah, if you drive from Vancouver, you can maybe go to Victoria before you continue on your drive. Victoria, the capital of British Columbia, is right there, beautiful old English-style city, and then drive up through British Columbia, maybe go to Whistler, something like that, and then you end up in Alberta, up in Jasper, and then you can come down to Calgary. So either way, there's lots to see. It doesn't matter which direction you really do it in.
0: Angie, yeah, will it be your first time in Canada?
1: Yes, yeah. We initially started going to the World Cup in Canada, America and Mexico, and then canned that and decided to just go to Canada instead. And part of it is doing a boutique cruise up from Vancouver Island from Campbell River to Port McNeil. Then we're going back to Vancouver, catching the train on a sleeper train 3 nights through the Rockies, and then hiring a car from Jasper to Calgary over about 3 days.
0: Wow. Sounds like a great trip.
1: Yeah, hopefully. The boat trip will be interesting. It's on an 88-foot converted tugboat.
0: Wow.
1: It has 6 cabins, 12 passengers. And when we have to go to land, we have to jump in a Zodiac boat and go across the water to do the hikes and things. And, really looking forward to it. Well, so hopefully it won't be too cold.
0: Keep in touch. Send us some photos of your reverse turtles, please, Angie.
1: Okay, will do.
0: 1-300-222-702 is the number. Michael Turtle, our travel man, is here. We're talking road trips and big drives this morning. Cheryl's here from Penrith. Good morning to you.
3: Hi, Hamish. How are you?
0: I'm very well, thank you. I think Turtle's doing well also. You did Calgary to Banff last year.
3: We did. And I was saying to Jemima, that your producer, I was really nervous because I just turned 70 and I wasn't used to driving on the other side of the road. And we had hired this car that was massive, like a monster truck. And I was so nervous, but the quality of the roads over there are amazing, and it's so worth doing. The scenery is just breathtaking, and we stopped a lot and, you know, and just took our time, and it was so worth it. And I highly recommend it to anybody that's, you know, a bit frightened to go and do these adventurous things in your 70s, but, hey, life is short.
0: Cheryl, you're now converted as a sort of big trucker.
3: I am. My grandson calls, when I turn up at their place, he says, oh, you got the monster truck. And I say, yeah, I'm so into it now.
0: Thank you very much for calling and sharing this morning. Michael Turtle is here talking travel. A lot of love, it seems, for Canada, Turtle. So obviously you're onto something there.
2: Yeah, exactly. Well, I've only been here 24 hours, I will confess. So maybe another week we can talk more about some of the Canadian things. But look, I mean, it's definitely a driving country, right? So, you know, if we're talking about some of the world's best drives, of course we're talking about Canada. The scenery, especially in the western side here, is absolutely amazing.
0: Are the Canadians as friendly as they claim to be? Like, have you found a nasty Canadian yet?
2: No, not yet. No, the person I got my Tim Hortons coffee from this morning was very kind to me. So that's a very Canadian thing you do. You go to Tim Hortons and get a coffee.
0: Is that like a chain, is it, in Canada?
2: Yeah, it's a very famous Canadian coffee and breakfast chain. And so I felt like I had to do it. It wasn't very good.
0: A lot of discussion. A lot of discussion on the text line about what the reverse turtle yoga move looks like and feels like. Joy is here from Five Dock. A very good morning to you, Joy.
4: Good morning.
0: Talk to me about your drive through Canada, please.
4: So we flew into Calgary last year, a couple of days after the stampede, and hired a car and went down to Waterton National Park, which was just absolutely stunning, then crossed into the US, into Montana, and did the Going to the Sun Road in Glacier National Park. Absolutely amazing. Then back up to Calgary before we caught a tour back on the parkway back to Vancouver. So I would recommend a couple of things to anyone going that way. Have some extra days from Calgary. We did just 3 days and we were able to drive down to Waterton National Park and go into the Sun Road in Montana. It was the highlight of our trip, even over the parkway from Calgary, Banff, etc. And also anyone going to Calgary, you must go and look at the Calgary Library. It is an amazing, stunning building. Absolutely awestruck by it.
0: Okay. That's very good advice. Helpful for Turtle as well, who's there at the moment. I am curious, did you meet any Canadians that didn't live up to the Canadian reputation?
4: No. Canadians are very, very much like Aussies. We're fun-loving people, yeah.
0: Good to hear. Thanks for your call this morning, Joy. Greg's here from Sandy Point. Good morning, Greg.
5: Morning, Hamish.
0: Your favourite road trip of all time, please.
5: Absolutely, yeah. Calgary up to Jasper and back again. Our rental car was upgraded to some monster truck with an enormous sunroof. Driving between those mountains at this time of year before the snow disappears is just awesome. So we had Elvis over and over, Elvis singing Dixieland at full volume. It was just a surreal experience.
0: Turtle, have you done, I know you're on a bus this time, Turtle, but have you done these monster truck attempts?
2: No, I get scared with the big cars here. One time I had a big car and I had to drive it in North America and I lost a side mirror. Wasn't my side mirror I lost, but the side mirror got lost because I was in a big car and didn't know how to drive it properly. So no is the answer.
0: Did you become more comfortable with it, Greg?
5: I didn't want to give it back, so I think I'd have to say yes.
0: Good to hear. Thanks very much for sharing this morning. It's 9 minutes to 11 on 7.02 Mornings. Hamish McDonald here through until 11. Michael Turtle, our travel man, is talking you through some of the world's best road trips and big drives. Lucy's here from Sydney. Good morning, Lucy.
6: Oh, hi. How are you?
0: Yeah, very well. Thank you. Highway 1 in the States.
6: Yes. So I actually was lucky enough to live in Jasper, so I would recommend that to anybody, any drive from Vancouver to Banff. But we did Highway 1 many years ago, and we drove from LA to San Francisco, and it was just magic.
0: Okay. So that's quite a big drive, isn't it? So it's sort of bigger than you imagine.
6: Yes. And we booked the whole thing. We drove a lot of America in a car, and we didn't appreciate how long it did take, so I would definitely recommend time. So, but yeah, we stopped in Monterey, Santa Barbara. So you wouldn't do it. You stop all the way along for sure.
0: Okay. Thank you very much for sharing this morning, Lucy. Have a great day. Turtle, what about closer to home, Australia or Asia? Are there big road trips that you'd recommend?
2: Look, there are somewhere, it just sort of depends what you want. You know, if you want sort of really epic ones, you can go to South America and do the Carrera Austral through Chile. You know, you can go to Georgia, where I was last year, and do the military highway up through the mountains all the way to the Russian border. You could go to Germany, do the romantic road through Bavaria, seeing all the castles or stuff. But you're right, we've got some amazing ones here in Australia, you know, and not just sort of friendly road trips to the Central West, but like actual epic drives. You only have to go down the coast from Sydney to go to the Crown Pacific Drive to do that route that goes from sort of the bottom of the Royal National Park down to Shoalhaven. It's got that amazing sea cliff bridge. People know the one I'm talking about, I'm sure. Maybe someone listening right now is driving along it. You know, this road that's sort of elevated out of the water along the side of the coast there. That's amazing. Great ocean road. I don't need to talk about that one probably too much, but, you know, sometimes we forget that we have international tourists that fly all the way around the world to come and do the Great Ocean Road, and we've got it right there in our backyard. But one that I did a couple of years ago that I absolutely loved was the Red Centre Way. It's about 800 kilometres if you do it all, and it starts in Alice Springs, and it's basically a loop there through the Red Centre. It goes out to Uluru. It then goes up to Kings Canyon, and then you come back through the West McDonnell Ranges to Alice Springs. And obviously those three destinations are kind of, you know, one of the key reasons that you do it, to go there and spend a couple of days in each of them, seeing Uluru, hiking around Kings Canyon, swimming in the pool, rock pools there in the West Max. But also just the landscapes, obviously, of the Red Centre are incredible. You know, driving through that red dirt and seeing it all around you for a few days is beautiful. And then also, I suppose, if we're talking about Australia, it's worth mentioning a couple of the really difficult ones. You know, the Gibb River Road comes to mind up in Western Australia. This is a 600-kilometre track through the Kimberley. You know, you got that real sort of red dust wilderness with the giant boab trees, cattle stations, all those red rock gorges along the way. You need a four-wheel drive, I would say, to do this one, to get to all the best spots. You know, even in the wet season, it's pretty much closed because it gets really rough there. And look, I don't know if any listeners have done this one, but the old Telegraph Track, this is up in Queensland. This is how you get up to the top of the Cape York Peninsula. This is probably as epic as four-wheel driving gets. You need not just a four-wheel drive, not just a rugged four-wheel drive, but you need one that has a snorkel at the top, because at some points you're probably going to be going through creeks that are so deep, without the snorkel on the car, the engine will cut out. It's kind of notoriously difficult with these massive falls and rises that you have to do in the car. I think that's kind of one that's really about the adventure, as well, of course, as the beautiful rainforest landscapes and scenery that you see along the way. So, yeah, we don't need to go to Canada, but come to Canada. It's nice.
0: Kath Robinson is here. Robbo, road trips?
7: Oh, yeah, love them.
0: Where have you taken the kids?
7: Oh, look, we did some great road trips up Highway 1, you know, in America, yeah, on the West Coast. But I love taking the Winnebago through Yosemite National Park and doing all that part.
0: I can imagine you in a monster truck.
7: It was a really bad Winnebago that was a lot of fun. Think holiday, vacation, Chevy Chase.
0: Holly's just been in touch. Love a road trip. My favourite Australian one has been 10 days ago. Sydney to Tathra, beautiful Tathra on the far south coast, across the mountains to Tumut, back to Sydney, staying all sorts of towns, seeing our beautiful state. I would agree. I reckon down around the far south coast and then up into the mountains, I mean, it's my part
7: it's
0: of the
7: your
0: world,
7: hood.
0: But yeah.
7: Yeah, it's your special place.
0: It is a glorious
7: I'd like to go
0: drive
7: and do around that Tumut area, though, yeah, as well. That's where Mum spent a lot of time, and she's given me a good little trip I've got to go and do.
0: Who does the driving? Is it you or Rizzo?
7: Well, who you think? I'm a control freak. I love it. We do it evenly.
0: Really?
7: Yeah. I love driving.
0: But you're always in control, right?
7: I'd like to think so.
0: Turtle, would you like to tell Kath about our road trip to Melbourne? When we were in Europe?
2: I think we've talked about this before, haven't we?
7: Not with me.
2: When Hamish and I were, what, 19 or so, and we ended up unexpectedly, perhaps, accidentally getting media passes to go to cover the Logies as 19-year-old student journalists.
0: We applied for accreditation, right? Because the community radio thing we did at uni was called National Radio News.
7: Yes.
0: We put in an application, but then they sent us back the media passes for Radio National.
7: Wow. Okay. So that is random. So you went to the Logies at 19 and covered it. Hard hitting. I hope you dressed up.
0: Turtle spent a lot of time interviewing Jeannie Little.
7: Oh, back in the day. How fun. We might try and pull the tapes on that and check them out.
0: You still got those tapes, Turtle?
2: Maybe. No, if we're going to use them, no is the answer.
0: Robbo, what have you got coming up on Arvos?
7: Well, it's interesting you're talking about road trips because we want to talk about things that you've left behind on said road trip or holiday or something you might have left in the hotel room, the camping site, and the lengths that you go to get them back. I left a pillow somewhere in Paterson near the Hunter Valley a lot, and it was like a 2-week epic thing. I wasn't going to not get that pillow
0: back.
7: Well,
0: you don't let it go.
7: No, you got to go back and you got to get it.
0: Why?
7: The lengths, because I love that pillow.
0: But can't you get a new one?
7: No, not like that. So you're clearly not attached to anything. So the lengths that you go to for things you've left behind from holiday, queuing, the psychology of queuing. You've seen the mania around the Swatch Watchers overseas. There was mosh pits. There was police called in. There was pepper spray, this collaboration of a Swatch Watch.
0: Okay.
7: So the psychology behind queuing, what have you queued for? Have you ever queued for anything?
0: Do you queue, Turtle, or do you... Just steer clear. I reckon you'd steer clear.
2: I hate queuing. I will go to the worst coffee shop there is if it means I don't have to wait in line for it.
7: Really? Like you've never queued for a viral croissant or a restaurant?
2: My time is too valuable.
0: If anything's over $2, Turtle doesn't go near it.
7: Is it tight, Turtle?
2: Well, maybe that's it.
7: And then the other thing is I really want everyone to call in. If you've got, I know you've been talking about this morning, if you've got any budget questions that you just want to dig into, we've got James Wrigley on board to not give a financial advice, but just steer us all in the right direction.
0: Fantastic. Kath, thank you very much.
7: Thank you.
0: Totally enjoy your road trip.
2: Thank you.

Thanks for your company this morning. We're coming up to news time at 11 o'clock. Kath Robinson will deal with some of your budget questions later this afternoon. And don't forget, the tickets, the next wave of tickets for James Valentine's Memorial do go off at 12:30, so jump on the website. Have a great day.

0: It's 11 o'clock. Good morning. Tony Matthews with ABC News. Premier Chris Minns says he'll continue pursuing reforms to domestic violence bail and sentencing following the alleged murder of a woman and two children in Sydney Southwest. The bodies of the 46-year-old woman and two boys, aged 4 and 12, were found when police were called to a home in Campbelltown shortly before 8 o'clock last night. Their 47-year-old husband and father has been charged with three counts of domestic violence related murder and has been refused bail to face court today. Mr. Minns says he shares the devastation of the local community.
1: I'm devastated by this because I know that New South Wales Police and domestic violence prevention centres have been putting an enormous amount of resources and money, and we were starting to see glimmers of progress, but then an event like this happens and it reminds you that there are violent people out there that need to be confronted.
0: Three men and two gunmen are dead after what police have designated a hate crime in San Diego. America's editor John Lyons reports.
2: Two gunmen attacked the Islamic Center of San Diego, the largest mosque in the area. Children were safely evacuated from the center, which houses a school, but three men were killed by the gunmen. Police say they found two suspects, both teenagers, dead in a car near the mosque from what they believe were self-inflicted injuries. John Lyons, ABC News, Washington.
0: The Prime Minister says an additional three cargoes of jet fuel have been secured from China, strengthening Australia's fuel security amid the war in the Middle East. The shipments are carrying more than 600,000 barrels of fuel and are expected to arrive later this month. A further 38,000 tonnes of urea fertiliser is also on its way to aid farmers and producers. Anthony Albanese says the arrangement is a result of Australia's strong trading relationships with neighbouring countries.
3: We're an important food supplier, not just for domestic use. We are a food bowl for the region. That supply into Singapore, Brunei, into our neighbours to our north is so important going forward. So this is good for Australia, but it's also good for our region.
0: A jury in California has ruled against Elon Musk in his lawsuit against OpenAI and its top executives. Emily Grimenz has more from Washington.
4: Elon Musk was a co-founder of OpenAI and invested tens of millions of dollars in its first years. He alleged the company, which went on to create ChatGPT, was meant to be a non-profit dedicated to benefiting humanity. But its CEO Sam Altman and a top deputy Greg Brockman pivoted to a money-making approach behind his back. After a three-week trial in California, the jury found Mr. Musk waited too long to file his lawsuit and is now outside the statute of limitations. The trial had threatened to derail OpenAI's plans for a possible blockbuster initial public offering.
0: A rocket ship in a park in country New South Wales has just made it onto the state's heritage register. The iconic piece of play equipment, known as the Moree Rocket, was installed in a park in the town in 1972 in recognition of the area's role in the then space race. Moree was home to the first overseas telecommunications commission satellite that was used to track the first US men in space. There were 39 of the rocket ships installed in parks across the state, but only two remain. Heritage Minister Penny Sharp says it's a nostalgic symbol of childhood in Australia during that era.
5: It's the original one. I've got to say, it probably needs a bit of a coat of paint, but I was talking to the mayor and I said, let's try and see if we can get it upgraded a little bit. But no, it's still there. It's, of course, closed off because these days they're considered unsafe. So it's sitting there, but I think a little lick of paint and it'll be looking absolutely fantastic.
0: Nine has announced broadcasters Carl Stefanovic and Eddie Maguire will co-host a new three-hour radio show. Dubbed The Long Weekend, Nine says it will be broadcast on Radio Network Gold and Nine streaming platforms. The deal follows a tumultuous time for Gold's owner, ARN, which is in the midst of a contract dispute with former breakfast duo Kyle Sanderlands and Jackie O. Henderson. And the Brazilian soccer star Neymar has been included in the 26-man squad for this summer's World Cup. Looking at the weather, widespread rain across the eastern half, possible thunderstorms along the north and central coast and the adjacent ranges. The chance of showers elsewhere except in the far northwest. Rain for Sydney today, easing tonight and a top of 20 degrees.
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12: Today, you're hearing my conversation with author Bill Hayes. This was recorded in front of a live audience at the Sydney Writers' Festival after the publication of his memoir, Insomniac City, New York, Oliver and Me. My guest is Bill Hayes. Bill's a writer and a photographer. He's also an insomniac. And some years ago, he was inspired by a major life-changing event to move to the city that never sleeps, New York City. One of the few people Bill knew there was Dr. Oliver Sacks, the much-loved neurologist and naturalist who wrote Awakenings and the man who mistook his wife for a hat. Oliver had written to him years earlier to praise a book Bill had written, and to the surprise of both men, Bill and Oliver Sacks fell in love. Oliver had never really had a proper relationship. He was deeply shy and had been living an almost monastic existence. Bill Hayes has written this gorgeous, stunning book that's called Insomniac City, which is made up of roughly three equal parts. There are stories of Bill's encounters with life in New York. There are pieces around his street photography. And there's also his relationship with Oliver Sacks in the final years of that remarkable man's life. Ladies and gentlemen, please welcome Bill Hayes.
13: Thank you so much. Thank you.
12: Like I said, a large part of the book is your encounter with this love affair with New York City.

0: You moved there in 2009 at the age of 48. Mm-hmm. How much courage did it take to start up a brand new life in a new city where you didn't know many people, Bill?
1: Well, it took some guts. I had always wanted to live in New York City. I'd even visited New York as a little boy growing up in a small town in Washington State. And my writing had taken me there over the years. But visiting New York is one thing. Living there is something very different. So it took some time to adjust to being a New Yorker and deciding to stay, but I have loved it.
0: Now, I said you're an insomniac to mm-hmm. begin with. Was it hard to sleep in any case in this tiny apartment you had?
1: Yeah, I had I called it my tree house. I had a tiny, tiny apartment at the eye level with the boughs of the trees outside my window, a sixth floor walk up. So you had to walk up all six levels to the apartment. It was very small. It was very hot in the summer. But the great thing about New York City, if you're an insomniac, is all you have to do is look out the window and you see life. There was the Empire State Building, the Chrysler Building I could see from my apartment building, or facing apartment buildings right across the street. I could look down and see life down below, taxi cabs, bicyclists. So the life of an insomniac in New York is a lot less lonely than in other parts of the world.
0: You say, in fact, the Chrysler Building and the Empire State Building look like a married couple. Explain what you mean by that.
1: Well, the Empire State Building is taller, it's sort of boxy. Every night it's lit a different color. So it was almost as if it was wearing a different suit every night. The Chrysler Building has a design that almost looks like a skirt, a little bit like a skirt. Every night is the same kind of moon-colored lights, and I saw them together as sort of a married couple watching over me.
0: I'd love you to read an excerpt from your book about a dollar bill, which I really enjoyed. A lot of the stories in this book are about these kind of really small, lovely encounters that have a kind of a real music to them, I think. I'd love you to read this bit.
1: Sure, I'd be happy to. The city is alive at night with doormen, delivery boys on bikes, street sweepers, homeless people, hustlers, prep cooks popping up out of trap doors in the sidewalk. I make a point of waving or nodding hello when I can. I've come to believe that kindness is repaid in unexpected ways, and that if you are lonely or bone-tired or blue, you need only come down from your perch and step outside. New York, which is to say New Yorkers, will take care of you. One night I was walking down Hudson Street on my way home from a friend's when I spotted a dollar bill on the sidewalk. Even at my age, such a find seemed magical. Free money. I leaned down to pick it up just as a woman opposite me was doing the exact same thing. A dollar, I heard her murmur, and our heads practically bumped. We both laughed. I happened to reach it first, but it seemed ungentlemanly to take it. Here, it's yours, I said, offering it to the woman. No, no, no, it's yours. You got it first, she said. No, I insist you take it, I said. But by this point, she was walking away, arm in arm with a handsome man. She already had her prize. Suddenly, inspiration struck. I'm going to leave it for someone else, I called back to her. Perfect, she said over her shoulder. So I dropped the dollar bill back onto the sidewalk. It was liberating to throw money away, or more accurately, throw it to the fates, as I had with my life by moving to New York City at age 48.
0: Did anyone pick it up?
1: Yes, someone picked it up.
0: Did you see that happen? Story.
1: Yes, I did.
0: Yeah, I really need to know who picked up that dollar bill. And were you watching at the time?
1: Yeah. I walked a few steps, and I kid you not, I hid behind a tree to watch what would take place.

0: The way you read that, it sounds like there's almost a kind of a brotherhood and sisterhood of insomniacs. Do you recognise each other? Do you have conversations that are going on unbeknownst to the rest of us who are able to sleep even fitfully during the night?
1: Well, there's definitely a feeling of kinship, which I had never experienced before. I'd had trouble sleeping since I was a little boy. I grew up in Washington State, as I said. I lived in San Francisco 25 years. But to be an insomniac, or at least awake at night in New York, is much less lonely. And there are even people reading under street lamps on park benches in the middle of the night in New York. So it somehow makes it a little bit easier.
0: You'd been living before that in San Francisco for many, many years.
1: Right.
0: What was it that made you want to leave that behind and start a new life?
1: I lived there for 25 years. I moved there when I was age 24 and had a long-term partner. His name was Steve, a wonderful guy. And one morning, suddenly and unexpectedly, he died. I woke up to him in cardiac arrest. I began CPR, called EMTs, but we couldn't save him, and he was gone. So the night before was like any other night in our relationship, completely ordinary. We made dinner, we watched TV, we read in bed, I said goodnight, and then the next morning, he was gone.
0: And how old was he?
1: He was 43.
0: And he had a history of heart complaints?
1: No history of heart problems, which is why the death was so unexpected and so traumatic, really, and shattering. So got him to the hospital, but by then he was gone. I walked home 2 hours later. There was nothing more I could do. And at that moment, it was the end of one life, as I look at it now, and the beginning of another.
0: Why New York? Why not Los Angeles or London or somewhere else?
1: I grew up on a kind of romantic vision of New York City. My parents had met there and fallen in love there. My dad was a cadet at West Point. My mom was an artist. They eventually moved back and raised a family in Washington State. So I think I kind of grew up on romantic ideas about New York. I'd always wanted to live there. And eventually I reached a point in San Francisco where I just realized I had to start my life over. I had to start fresh. And so I bought a one-way ticket to New York. I knew a few people, including Oliver Sacks, whom I had met, but we were not involved. And I started life new in New York City.
0: This is when you decided to pick up a camera and start taking photographs as soon as you got to New York.
1: Right.
0: Reading your book, Bill, it's almost like the camera's a chaperone or a maitre d'. It's introducing you to people around New York City. It's like, Bill, would you like to meet this street person? Would you like to meet the guy behind the counter? Is that what it was like?
1: The camera became my companion, my travel companion. And it started completely innocently. I had always wanted to take pictures. I would see pictures, but never had a camera. I got a camera and would just explore parts of New York City, go to a neighborhood, take the subway, walk around, wander around. I was always drawn to taking pictures of people. And so they are and were virtually street portraits.
0: It matches your writing, too. The photos match, the style of photo matches the style of writing. You've got a lovely eye and ear for really small moments of street life that have a quiet music to them as well. What kind of people were you looking for when you went photographing these streets?
1: You know, I think I've lived a very intuitive life. And my life in New York has been very intuitive, too. And it's the same principle that guides my photography, my writing. I think I just sort of open myself up to chance. I'm a big believer in chance. Chance and contingency, of course, play a role in nature, in natural selection. And in the same way, chance plays a role in urban life. So I just take a walk, let's say, without any direction or destination in mind. I have my camera, my companion, as you said. And if I see an interesting face, interesting for lots of reasons, maybe they're beautiful, maybe they are wearing something interesting, maybe the scene is interesting, I approach them. And my method is always to ask permission. I don't really believe in taking pictures surreptitiously. So I always approach the person and say, I'm a photographer, can I take your picture?
0: And how often would they say yes?
1: It's about 50-50.
0: There's a difference between Americans and Australians. Australians would go, oh, get away. Oh, no, man. Oh, shut up. Go nick off.
1: Yeah.
0: I think that's the difference. I think Americans are more open to those kind of moments.
1: Well, I've learned that it's different in different cities around the world. New Yorkers, I think, are a little more open to it. I think I'm still mistaken to this day for a tourist. So sometimes I think people think I'm just a crazy tourist. But I am a

0: Photographer, I see a picture almost before I see the person's face.
1: This is Conversations on ABC Radio.
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3: Please, Bill, tell me about one of your subjects, a woman named Ilona. Where did you spot her?
0: I spotted Ilona on a park bench in the West Village where I live. It would be hard to have missed her. She is 95 years old, very tiny, about 4'10", and she has bright orange hair. But what makes her even more remarkable is that she has two inch long false eyelashes, which she makes herself out of her own bright orange hair. So I saw this incredible creature sitting on a park bench in a bright green and turquoise outfit, and I approached her as I do everyone and said, "May I take your picture?" And she said, "Yes, of course." So I did.
3: And what happened then? How did your relationship develop after you'd taken her picture?
0: Well, as with most of my subjects, to be honest, nothing. I think we exchanged names, but that was it. And I got a great picture. I happened to see her again about 3 months later, different park, same person. I approached her, took more pictures, but I said, "Ilona, I made prints the first time around. I'll run back to my apartment and get the prints and bring them to you." So I did that. I ran back, brought her the prints, included my business card, and that night I got a phone call in Oliver's apartment, and it was Ilona. "Billy, this is Ilona. I love the prints you gave me. That was so kind of you. You've given me a gift. Now I want to give you a gift."
3: So what was that?
0: Well, I didn't know at first. She said, "You need to come by my apartment tomorrow at 3 o'clock. It will only take 30 minutes. And she was so insistent about it, I thought, okay, I will go. I wasn't afraid, but I just didn't know what it would be. At the same time, I have to say, whatever it was going to be, it was a gift. So I went along with it. Ilona lives in a third floor walk-up, which is part of what she credits to her own good health, her sturdy health at age 95. And I climbed the steps to her third floor walk-up and found a very, very tiny room for this very, very tiny woman that was packed floor to ceiling with things. She had lived there 66 years.
3: Was she a hoarder, or was just that was her stuff?
0: She was not a hoarder. This was just her life. She had lived here that long.
3: And what was the gift she wanted to give you?
0: Well, she had me sit down on a chair, the only available space in the whole apartment, and she took out a pad and carefully selected a pencil, and she began drawing me. But she wasn't going to do a full portrait. She told me, "I'm going to draw your eye."
3: And one eye.
0: Well, I said, "My eye?" I didn't even say my eyes. I said, "My eye." She said, "Oh, yes, your eye." And this is something she has done for 50 or more years with friends, with people she loves. It's a gift. She draws their eye, and she believes that even if you only draw the eye, you can sort of get a sense

0: And she put down her pencil and said, "Now, Billy, when I'm working, I can't talk." It was quite serious.
1: And what was the finished drawing?
0: And she said, "This is about you. At this moment, you're the most important person in the world. You tell me your story." So I told her my story and how I had ended up in New York. And 20 minutes later, she showed me the pad. And I didn't know what to expect. I didn't even know really if she could draw. And here was this very accurate and beautiful drawing of one of my eyes.
1: And once she'd finished the drawing, what did you do then?
0: Well, then we decided we had to celebrate our new friendship. And she said, "I can make two things, coffee or vodka." So what do you think I chose? Vodka. So she got out, everything seemed very little in her apartment. She got out a little bottle of vodka, two thimble-sized cups, and she poured vodka, and we toasted to our new friendship. And we're still friends. She's 96 now, and she's very happy to be in my book.
1: It's an extraordinary coincidence. I can make those two things as well. Tell me, Bill, how did you first meet Oliver Sacks? I mentioned there that he'd sent you this letter, which was an admiring letter of your first book you wrote called The Anatomist. But how did things proceed from there?
0: Yeah, I had written this book, The Anatomist, which tells the story behind the classic 19th century text, Gray's Anatomy. And some months after the book came out, I get a letter in the mail in San Francisco, return address Oliver Sacks, handwritten. Now, I knew who Oliver Sacks was. I had read many of his books, and I was quite surprised and flattered. He wrote a letter, a very cordial letter, just saying he enjoyed the book, which is something I later learned that he would commonly do. What does one do when one gets a letter from Oliver Sacks? I wrote a letter back. And then he wrote a letter back to me. So we had a little correspondence. And then about a year later, and really by coincidence, not having to do with Oliver, I moved to New York. From there, we got to know one another.
1: Were you surprised by how attracted you were to him?
0: Well, yes, I was.
1: There's about 3 decades difference between you.
0: Yeah, almost 30 years age difference between us. I did meet him in person once before moving there. And I mean, I have to admit, I found him kind of irresistible for the same reason that so many people around the world find him irresistible, for his brilliance, for his kindness, his empathy, such an eloquent, articulate man, brilliant, obviously, but also incredibly modest and shy, not in the least pretentious or pompous. And, you know, when I moved to New York, I certainly wasn't looking to get into another relationship. As we've discussed, my previous relationship had ended tragically. And it turned out that Oliver himself had never been in a relationship his entire life. So we were kind of an unlikely pair. But
1: I found reading what you kept a journal and you wrote down the things that he was saying. It was so lovely because I hadn't read his books, but I had heard him several times on the NPR radio program Radiolab.
0: Right.
1: And his voice is so present. It's a voice that's so full of learning, but full of childlike wonder. Uh-huh. So he wore his learning very lightly in that sense, and has this ability to kind of infect you with his curiosity, I suppose. That's the guy you knew and fell in love with.
0: Absolutely. Curiosity is exactly the right word. Curious about the whole world. Of course, so knowledgeable about his own field, neurology and medicine, but Oliver knew a lot about a lot of things and read very, very deeply. Yet without pretentiousness, he wanted to engage you in conversation. So he wanted to know what I thought about what he was thinking about.
1: He was a member of the American Fern Society.
0: Yes, he was.
1: And when I read that, I thought, there's an American Fern Society? That's the kind of breadth of his interest?
0: He was passionate about ferns. He was passionate about elements and the periodic table. And really, you know, he was passionate about life. I met him at age 75. He'd already accomplished so much, written a dozen books. One thing he had not experienced in life was deep love and a relationship. And he was open to that experience as well, as it turned out. It took a little while, but he was very open to that as well.
1: He said he was a very shy, he admitted he was quite a shy person.
0: Right.
1: And he also said he suffered from a condition, I can't remember the Latin name for it, but it means facial blindness.
0: Right.
1: He had real trouble recognizing people by their faces. Do you think that's why he was so shy?
0: I think it is one reason. He did have this condition called prosopagnosia.
1: That's the one.
0: Yeah, where he, and I'm kind

0: The opposite, actually. I can easily remember. If I have a waiter tonight in Sydney and I don't come back until 10 years later, I might still recognize him. Oliver couldn't recognize people within our own building. And
1: he failed to recognize you at any stage?
0: He didn't fail to recognize me, but I witnessed Oliver seeing someone else who kind of looked like me and was built like me. He approached this person and started talking to him about dinner tonight. And this man looked at him like, who are you? And I should have said this was at our gym, and took place in the locker room. And I sort of saw this happening, thinking, Oliver, no, no. But the fellow walked away, and Oliver just, you know, kept walking. He was very nonchalant about such things.
1: What were the things that most surprised you about him once you got to know him and fallen in love?
0: Well, one of the most charming things about him was that Oliver had lived such a monk-like life, devoted to his practice and his patience and to writing and to thinking. One of the most surprising things about him really was that this was a man, unlike anyone I've ever met, for whom thinking itself was a priority.
1: A daily
0: activity. Something would come into his mind and he would cogitate about it, think about it, whether lying on the bed or taking a walk or swimming. And so when it came time to write about something, it was almost as if the pages were already written in his mind.
1: The two of you seem to be going through this process of mutual education, which is really lovely. I think that's one thing that can make you fall deeply in love with someone else, is when you're constantly learning something from the other people.
0: Yeah.
1: We kind of all know what he had in his head about...

0: most of my adult life. So I think I was able to teach him about relationships and romance and love and domestic life. One of the charms about Oliver was that he got acquainted with his appliances at his apartment in a way he never had been before.
1: What do you mean?
0: Well, he, you know, as I said, he led a very monk-like life. He had a housekeeper who would once a week come in and make some food for him for the week, who would load and unload the dishwasher. He never had to do those things. Now, in a relationship, you know, you make dinner together. You, someone has to clean up. I was more the cook, he was more the cleaner. He delighted in loading the dishwasher so much that if it wasn't completely full, he would take clean mugs and glasses out of the cupboards and put them in the dishwasher so that they would have company. But he also delighted in just the joy of coming together at the end of the day, opening a bottle of wine, cutting up some radishes and carrots, talking about your day, preparing dinner together, setting a table, those kinds of things.
1: The two of you used to like to go up to the roof of the apartment block. How would you kind of celebrate the end of the day together there? Well,
0: it started accidentally. It was really one of our first dates, I guess, and I brought a bottle of wine over, and we went to the rooftop terrace of his building, but forgot to bring glasses. So Oliver said, "Shall I go get some glasses?" And I said, "No, don't worry about it. I opened the bottle of wine and I said, we'll just share it. We just took swigs out of the bottle, passed it back and forth. And that became our tradition. We didn't even try to remember to bring glasses. We'd go up to the roof and open a bottle of wine and just take swigs, sharing it out of the bottle.
1: What kind of observations could he make while you were sitting up there looking at the world or seeing the sun go down on New York City?
0: He would delight in the surroundings and the cityscape. And one night he said something so unforgettable. It was such a beautiful night. Actually, it was like Sydney is today, just crystalline and beautiful, blue sky. The sun was setting. And suddenly he said, "I'm glad I'm not dead." And I thought that was such a great way to put it. Instead of saying, "I'm glad to be alive," he was focusing much more precisely. Oliver was very precise about language.
1: Given the near 30 years difference, how do those generational differences play out with you, with the two of you?
0: There were differences. I had much more

0: too. So when I approached him one morning in the summer of 2009 to say, Oliver, Michael Jackson died last night, he looked at me and he said, what is Michael Jackson? And I had to explain to him what is or who was Michael Jackson. Because he was open and curious, he was interested, and I could explain to him that when I grew up, and still to that day, Michael Jackson held real importance and that he was a real creative artist who'd also had a difficult and maybe even tormented life. There came a time later where we went to Iceland and made this trip, and as it turned out, he let slip that he had met Björk, the artist and musician Björk. So we met Björk.
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3: Hello, Tony Matthews with the latest from the newsroom. A Southwest Sydney man accused of murdering his wife and two sons did not apply for bail when his case was heard in court this morning. The bodies of a 46-year-old woman and two boys, aged 4 and 12, were found when police were called to a home in Campbelltown shortly before 8 o'clock last night. The Prime Minister says an additional three cargoes of jet fuel have been secured from China, strengthening Australia's fuel security amid the war in the Middle East. The shipments are carrying more than 600,000 barrels of fuel and are expected to arrive later this month. And Italy's foreign ministry says rescuers have found the bodies of four Italian divers believed to be deep inside an underwater cave in the Maldives. Searches had resumed after being suspended over the weekend after the death of a local military diver during a mission to try to reach them. More ABC News at 12.
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2: Bill Hayes is my guest. He's from the United States. He's a photographer and author. He's written a book called Insomniac City. It's the story of how he moved to New York at the age of 48 after a terrible personal tragedy and reinvented himself, reinvented his life, came to know New York City, and how he fell in love with the great neurologist Dr. Oliver Sacks. And it's the story of how they spent Oliver Sacks's last years together. He urged you to keep a journal. And this is a large part of your book, are these journal entries. Clearly, that's made a big impression on the way you write as well, Bill.
0: Absolutely. I had never really been a journal keeper. And 2 weeks after I moved to New York City, Oliver said to me one day, you must keep a journal. So I thought, well, I must then. He was a great journal keeper himself. There are about 1,000 journals in his archive. When he said that to me, I wrote it down on a scrap of paper, and it's dated 5/9/2009. O says I must keep a journal. And I'm so glad I took his advice. In the beginning, it was just things written on scraps of paper, on the backs of envelopes. I eventually did buy a journal and kept the journal over the years to this day. By the time Oliver had died, the journal had grown to 750 pages.
2: I'd love you to read one part of that journal, too, which I think it speaks to the kind of really interesting and lovely and very specific kind of intimacy you had with him and the delight he took in that as well.
0: Yeah, when it came to writing this book, I turned to the journal first just to refresh my memory. I'd never reread it, and once I began rereading it, I saw right away, here's the key to this book. I can just use these entries. February 1st, 2010. A languid Sunday. Afternoon turning into evening. Evening into night. Night to morning. I just want to enjoy your nextness and nearness, Oliver says. He puts his ear to my chest and listens to my heart and counts the beats.

0: 62, he says with a satisfied smile, and I can't imagine anything more intimate. February 7th, 2010, Oliver tells me about a white-winged butterfly made dirty by city soot early in the industrial age in England, which evolved quickly from white to soot-colored, and about a city bird, a pigeon, I think, whose song rose in volume to be heard over the honking of cars, the noise of construction, traffic. Oliver says to me, there are rare instances in nature of accelerated evolution. I can't help thinking of how much Oliver himself has changed over the past year. I've noticed that, I tell him.
1: Tell me how you introduced Oliver. Yes, please. Tell me how you introduced him to the joys of champagne.
0: Oliver had never opened a bottle of champagne in his life. So for one of our first New Year's Eves together, I got a bottle of champagne. I began to do it, and I said, here, you do it. And he was scared. So I taught him how to do it, and that not the cork wouldn't necessarily shoot across the room like a bullet, which is what he was afraid of.

0: So he did do it correctly, but he insisted on wearing swimming goggles. Just in case.
1: He liked to do things in fives. How did this play out?
0: Oh, yeah. He had an obsession with fives. Everything had to be in fives. If I was grilling salmon, it would have to be 5 minutes on each side, even if I was doing the cooking. Or if he was doing crunches or abs, he would do 5 sets of 55. It just gave him a sense of satisfaction.
1: You were gay men of different generations. How much more difficult had that been for someone of Oliver's generation?
0: Well, it was very different. I came out at age 24 in 1985. I'd lived my life out as a gay man. Oliver was from a very different generation and from a different country. And when he was a young man, to be gay or homosexuality was actually illegal. He also was raised in a very traditional Jewish family. And his father, both of his parents were doctors. His father, I think, had an inkling. And so he asked young Oliver one day, he was 18 years old, 17 or 18, and Oliver admitted that, yes, he was more attracted to boys than to girls. He asked his dad not to tell his mother, but he did. His father did tell Oliver's mother. The next morning, she came down and literally cursed him and said, "You're an abomination." And that wounded him deeply and is part of the reason he never went on to develop relationships until the age of 75.
1: So a generation later, with you, he was coming out in his own way. How tentative was he with that, Bill?
0: Well, he was tentative at first. He was tentative for lots of reasons about getting into a relationship, nervous about being seen in public. He was, of course, a public figure, so he was nervous about that, and it took time. But, you know, I just read this passage about accelerated evolution, and that's exactly what I mean. At the time, it seemed very tentative, but really, it was quite fast. Within 5 or 6 months, he'd grown quite comfortable, and hey, we had fallen in love. So,
1: now, tell me, please, Bill, how you came to bring Oliver Sacks to a gay bar that was holding an Oliver Sacks night.
0: Well, that was very unexpected. Oliver published his autobiography in the spring of 2015. This was after he'd received his diagnosis of terminal cancer and given only months to live. We went to a bookstore in our neighborhood, and the clerk said to us, "So, Dr. Sacks, are you going to be going to Oliver Sacks night at Julius, which is the gay bar across the street?" And we looked at him and said, "What is Oliver Sacks night?" And he proceeded to pull out a poster, which included the cover photograph from his autobiography. If you've seen it, it shows Oliver Sacks at age 27 on a motorcycle, looking very studly. And I looked at Oliver and said, "Would you want to go?" And he said, "Sure, you know, why not?" And so we went to Oliver Sacks night, which was both comical, partly because the bartender there couldn't believe that Oliver Sacks was still alive.

0: are together. The once it became known that he was there, they announced it over the loudspeaker. Ladies and gentlemen, we now know that Dr. Oliver Sacks is here for Oliver Sacks Night. And people lined up to greet him and to thank him in the kindest way for the work he had done. Because, as many of you may know, Oliver really was responsible in some ways for surfacing and identifying and explaining and recognizing and humanizing different neurological and other conditions. So I was by his side, drag queens and gay men and lesbians around us, and here was this line of people lining up just to say, thank you, Dr. Sacks.
1: So this night that had been envisaged as something incredibly camp turned into something that was really quite earnest and sincere.
0: Quite earnest and poignant, and for Oliver, such a memorable night and such a beautiful night. And as we walked home, I said, well, you know, maybe we'll go back another night. And it's so great what he said. He looked at me and he said, no, that was perfect.
1: That was it. It doesn't get any better than that.
0: That was it. It was perfect. It doesn't get better.
1: You were saying

0: title for her own album called Biophilia, using it in her own way. But before we made the trip to Reykjavik, I sat down with Oliver and gave him a crash course in Bjork. I rented a DVD with all of her best music videos, and I had been a Bjork fan since her earliest days. And Oliver sat on the edge of the bed so he could be close to the TV screen. He had very poor eyesight and poor hearing, but he watched the whole 90-minute DVD and really came to understand her incredible artistry. As different as they were, there was a connection.
1: So once you arrived in Reykjavik for lunch, what were the circumstances? Where did she invite you to?
0: Well, we had lunch at her home in Reykjavik. You know, a very modest home, and she could not have been a more gracious host.
1: Now, you know, you're a massive, massive, massive fan.
0: Yeah, I was trying to hold back my, you know, fanboy enthusiasm.
1: So you're going, don't be gushy, all that kind of thing?
0: Yeah. Exactly.
1: Yeah.
0: But it was just a very modest and lovely occasion, getting to know one another, and I saw the two of them, as different as they were, as being similar in that they are both brilliant artists.
1: I have to ask, what did she cook for you? I kind of imagine it'd be something really surreal, like, you know, like the thing from The Simpsons, like a maraschino chutney.

0: He had to work. So I guess that's a lesson for all of us writers and artists. Find a situation where you can't escape.
1: Given that her music, it sort of was one of the factors that helped you when you were grieving over your partner Steve after
0: right.
1: he died, could you even tell her that? Was it too hard to tell her that? How could you let her know?
0: I couldn't. I didn't want to. She was very modest. She's very like Oliver in that way, and shy in a certain way. But I did give her a copy of my book and inscribed in there with gratitude what she had meant to me.
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1: Today I'm with author Bill Hayes in a conversation recorded at the Sydney Writers' Festival. After Oliver Sacks was diagnosed with terminal liver cancer, once you had that diagnosis, what did you do?
0: Well, Oliver's first impulse was to write. His first impulse was to write. Within days, Oliver had written a draft of what is now a famous essay called My Own Life, in which he told the world that he had received a terminal diagnosis, had only months to live, and how he intended to live out that life in the richest, most productive way possible. And he set it aside for a couple of weeks. The news was so new, his feelings were so raw, he wasn't sure if he should publish it right away. And a few weeks later, he had to have a surgery for his cancer, and we were literally in the waiting room at the hospital when he looked at me and he said, "I think I'm ready to publish that piece." And so I went into a bathroom at the hospital and called. We had a mutual editor at the New York Times, and I called our mutual editor and said, "Oliver has terminal cancer. He's written this beautiful essay. Would you be interested in seeing it?" We sent it over, and they said, "We want to publish it the next day." We asked them to wait one day just to make sure he was out of surgery safely. And then they ran it, and there was this incredible worldwide response to that beautiful essay, a kind of outpouring of love and concern for Dr. Sacks, which really took him by surprise.
1: Given his famous research as a neurologist, he was pretty keen on taking quite intense marijuana at the time for pain and for all sorts of reasons that he would ingest. He wouldn't smoke it. He ingested a fair amount of
0: edibles.
1: Edible marijuana. I'd just be so interesting being around Oliver Sacks while he's on some kind of psychoactive drug and talking about what he's seeing and watching. What was that like?
0: Well, it was very amazing. When my book came out, I thought I could just slip in there that Oliver occasionally liked to ingest some cannabis and it would be no big deal. But this is what people are especially curious about. He, because of his blindness, he was blind in one eye and had poor vision in the other. The cannabis would activate his visual cortex and he would actually hallucinate and see amazing things, whether with his eyes closed or even with his eyes open. And it was just a stream of amazing images. Now, I would get stoned with him. I wouldn't see anything like that.
1: How are you coping?
0: How was I coping? I was coping with my camera. I look back on that year and I see all the photographs I took. I was out, I lived two lives. You know, I lived a life in the apartment with Oliver, which was a kind of cocoon of creativity and writing and conversation and music. There was no technology in our apartment, I should say. No computer. Oliver never sent an email or text in his life. He wrote with a fountain pen. So it was a very kind of cocoon-like space. And then I led a life on the streets of New York where I was wandering, looking for photographs. I took more photographs in that year probably than ever. And my next book will actually be a collection of my New York street photography. And I was drawn to couples, to beautiful people, to younger people. There's a kind of the antithesis of what I was seeing with my partner, Oliver.
1: Were you still able to maintain for a while that lovely ritual at the end of the day, drinking wine, listening to music, and conversation?
0: Absolutely, absolutely. I think Oliver made it a priority to continue to live as we had. So, yes, we would make dinner together.

0: He would set the table, we would go up to the roof and have our swigs. He also loved to swim, and we would swim two or three times a week. And of course, he wrote and wrote and wrote and wrote. He wrote whenever he could.
1: So you weren't watching TV, checking Facebook status updates, any of that stuff as well?
0: No, no, no.
1: I was talking about this with my producer, Nicola. Why don't we all do this? Why don't we just all do this at the end of the day, drink wine and listen to music and talk? Why don't we all do that? I don't know, and I don't expect you haven't answered that question for me either, Bill, since we've only just met. Nonetheless, was it a surreal feeling, this long goodbye?
0: Well, it was very bittersweet. You know, I had already experienced a loss that was sudden and unexpected, where with my partner Steve, there was no goodbye. So with Oliver, it was bittersweet and beautiful in a way because we knew our time was limited and we were able to say everything we wanted to say and do what we could. So he took advantage of that time that we had when he felt well. We traveled, we went to London, we went. One of the last things he wanted to do, of all things, was to go to a lemur preserve in North Carolina. He kept learning.
1: Hang on.
0: Yeah,
1: he's given a terminal cancer diagnosis and he thinks, right, now I must go to a lemur reserve. That's kind of cool.
0: He had a great kinship with primates. He felt like an animal himself, and lemurs are very close.
1: Would he say that? Would he say, I feel like that? Would he talk about his sense of his own animal body?
0: Oh, yes. In fact, in one of his final essays, he talks about being a thinking animal, as a sentient being. He found great beauty in lemurs, and we made this visit to a lemur preserve in North Carolina, and he peppered those scientists and veterinarians all day with questions about lemurs. He was interested and curious and still learning. And I tell you this was in July 2015. He died a month later.
1: He was in his mid-80s, and he had found love at long last in his life. I know it's a funny thing to say, but was he happy to go?
0: He was not happy to go. He would have liked to live longer. He had more he could have written, but he was at peace with it. He was at peace with it. He understood it. He accepted it, and he did everything he could.
1: How did he return to his childhood Jewishness in his final days?
0: Yeah, I mean, throughout his adult life, he really was an atheist and was not practicing as a Jewish person. But at the very end, the one thing he desired, the one thing he craved, was gefilte fish. And so in his last days, that was really the only thing he wanted or could eat. And first it was all of it. In the end, it was just the jelly that comes with gefilte fish.
1: Was that like sort of a comfort food from his childhood?
0: Yeah, a comfort food, exactly. Something I never acquired a taste for, but
1: Not even Jewish people like to fish. That's my experience of that.
0: So I'm told. One thing I did, just to make it more interesting and fun for Oliver, was to get different gefilte fish from different Jewish delis throughout New York, and just for comparison, so he would have taste tests.
1: How about his music that he was listening to? He loved listening to Bach and Mozart. How did that change as he got near the end?
0: It did change in a very poignant way. There was always music playing in the apartment. The idea of heaven for Oliver Sacks was to have Bach playing in every room of the apartment simultaneously. And he loved Bach. He loved Mozart. He played piano very well and played Bach. But at the very end, it became Beethoven and longer pieces. And he would play longer Beethoven pieces. And there was a new kind of darkness or bittersweetness to that music.
1: You wrote about that piece, and you spoke then about that piece he wrote for the New York Times once he'd been given the terminal diagnosis from his cancer. I'm just going to quote from here because I went and looked at it, and it's really beautiful. And this is what Oliver Sacks wrote. I cannot pretend I am without fear, but my predominant feeling is one of gratitude. I have loved and been loved. I have been given much, and I have given something in return. I have read and travelled and thought and written. I have had an intercourse with the world, the special intercourse of writers and readers. Above all, I have been a sentient being, a thinking animal on this beautiful planet, and that in itself has been an enormous privilege and adventure. Whew, that we could all write something as lovely as that towards the end of our lives.
0: Yeah, I was on a

0: beautiful sailboat ride on the harbor yesterday, and one of the crew members quoted that to me. I told him that Oliver had been my partner, and he quoted from memory some of the lines you just read. So they made, I think that essay made such an impact on people around the world. That idea of gratitude and acceptance of what we all face. I mean, death is part of life.
1: How did you try to make him as comfortable as possible in his room in his final hours?
0: One of the great gifts that Oliver gave was that he was so clear about his death and how he would face it. And he did very much want to die at home with me and with friends there, and we were able to make that happen. But once he had passed into a state where he was no longer conscious, I removed from the room all of the medical equipment and oxygen tank and all that sort of equipment I associated with illness, and brought into the room things he loved. So ferns, elements, minerals, fossils, his books, photographs of his friends, his parents, and surrounded the bed with those things. And though he may not have been conscious, on some level I think he was, I tried to surround him with beauty, which is what he brought to my life too.
1: Tell me about that photo, that lovely photo you've got in your book of a table, a coffee table
0: right.
1: that you took
0: right.
1: after he died.
0: Yeah, there's a photograph I took. It was actually the day after he died. He loved to arrange his elements and fossils, his favorite ones, on a beautiful little brass-covered round table. And he would change it. He was a little curator of his elements. And so I took a photo of that the day after he died. It seems like a photo of Oliver in some ways.
1: Throughout this whole process, it seems like when you first arrived in New York City, you found that the city itself, a whole of myriad of small moments, could offer you some consolation for the mm-hmm. death of your partner, Steve. Was New York doing that for you while Oliver was dying and after he died?
0: Oh, for sure, for sure. I mean, if I felt sad or lonely, and to this day, I still miss him, of course. If I feel sad or miss him or lonely, I don't try to deny that feeling. I think it's good to feel it, but then I get myself outside and take a walk and reconnect with the city and with, I don't even want to say strangers, because stranger sounds like such an anonymous word, so I'll say with my fellow New Yorkers, and open myself up to chance and to stories and photographs and take pictures.
1: What's ahead for you? You're going to move to Adelaide, perhaps?
0: Well, you never know. I've fallen in love with Sydney in the last 24 hours. I really don't know. Projects await me in New York. We have a new Oliver Sacks book coming in October. He was working on two books before he died, both of which he planned. And I have a book of my photography coming out next year. So there's plenty to keep me there, and I'm still in love with New York.
1: Are you buoyed up by all the other people who loved Oliver Sacks from a distance? Like, there are a lot of people here, I'm sure, today who loved Oliver Sacks from a distance. I kind of fell in love with him a little tiny bit through hearing his voice on Radiolab.
0: Yeah, you know, people really did get to know him and fall in love with him through his voice. He had a very distinctive voice, which I've tried to capture in the book. And in a way, I've been the beneficiary of a lot of that love, which has come back to me.
1: Are you still in the same building?
0: Oh, yeah, same building. Yep.
1: You're still going to the same smoke shop?
0: Still going to the same smoke shop. Still see my same neighbors, still see Ilona, still go up on the roof and have a swig of wine.
1: It's been such a pleasure speaking with you, Bill. I've so enjoyed this conversation. Congratulations on that beautiful book you've written. It's just such a delight to read. Ladies and gentlemen, please thank Bill Hayes.
0: Thank you. Thank you. Thank you.

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1: I spoke with Bill Hayes in front of a live audience at the Sydney Writers' Festival in 2017. Bill's memoir is called Insomniac City, New York, Oliver and Me. This episode of Conversations was recorded on the lands of the Gadigal peoples. The producer was Nicola Harrison. Executive producer was Pam O'Brien. I'm Richard Feidler. Thanks for listening.

0: It's 12 o'clock. Good afternoon. Tony Matthews with ABC News. A southwest Sydney man accused of murdering his wife and two sons has had his case heard in court. Leah Harris has more.
1: The man was represented by his lawyer at Campbelltown Court this morning, where he faced three counts of murder. The 47-year-old was arrested last night after his wife and two sons, aged 12 and 4, were found dead inside their Campbelltown home around 8 p.m. The man was represented in court by his lawyer, Jawad Hussain, who said outside court that his client was distressed.
2: My client is pretty distressed at the moment. It's obviously a tragic set of circumstances.
1: The man will remain in custody until his next court appearance in July.
0: The New South Wales Police Union says a US-style night court would increase police time on the front line and free up holding cells. The New South Wales Police Association called for the overnight court at the union's biennial conference in Wollongong today. A night court was trialled at the Blacktown Local Court in 1986, but it was discontinued after a year due to a shortage of police prosecutors and lawyers. The association's president, Kevin Morton, says the judicial system needs to keep up with the reality of policing.
3: Policing is 24 hours and our court sitting hours just don't reflect what we have at the moment. We are bail refusing offenders, having issues with correctives being able to take those prisoners, and we're holding them in police cells, which are not fit for purpose.
0: New South Wales Police Commissioner Mal Lanyon says he's open to the idea.
4: Having people in police cells for a long period of time is not ideal. We want to have people before the court. If people are going to be released on bail, we would like to have that sooner rather than later. If people are going to be bail refused, we would like the court to make a decision so they can go into custody there.
0: The largest Muslim advocacy group in the US has condemned a shooting at a mosque as horrifying. Linda Gruen reports.
5: Three men have been killed at the Islamic Center of San Diego, and the two teenage suspects were found dead in a car nearby. Police Chief Scott Ball says officers first received a call from a mother about a runaway juvenile who believed her son was suicidal and reported that several of her weapons and vehicle were missing. Mr. Wall says the shooting happened as children were studying inside.
6: And I tell you what got me, watching the kids come running out, just thankful to be alive.
5: Police are investigating this as a hate crime. The Council on American Islamic Relations has called it a horrific act of violence and says no one should ever fear for their safety while attending prayers or studying at school.
0: The Reserve Bank expects inflation to peak at 4.8% in June through to August, but the economy is still exposed to potential price shocks from the Middle East. Jasper Wells reports.
7: Reserve Bank Chief Economist Sarah Hunter has told an industry event in Sydney that domestic pressures and fluctuating oil prices from the war in the Middle East are putting pressure on prices in Australia.
8: High oil prices mean higher costs and higher consumer prices in the near term. That's a given. But this shock has come against a backdrop of elevated capacity constraints and domestic cost pressures.
7: Ms. Hunter says inflation was already above target before the war in the Middle East and that we're now starting to see the effect of higher oil prices trickle through to customers.
0: Officials from the Foreign Affairs Department and Border Force will meet with health experts today in response to the Ebola outbreak. There have been about 100 cases in the Democratic Republic of Congo and one death in Uganda. The United States has banned non-citizens from Uganda, the DRC and South Sudan from entering in an attempt to stop any potential spread of the virus. Health Minister Mark Butler says Australian officials will today discuss if any procedures here need to change.
9: They'll be revising or reviewing travel advice for Uganda. We'll also be considering whether there are ways in which we should review the screening systems and screening controls that happen as travellers come into Australia or return to Australia.
0: And Melbourne Victory has announced the departure of its A-League men's soccer head coach, Arthur Dyles. The 44-year-old was appointed to the role midway through the 2024-25 season. He coached the Victory to a grand final appearance last season, while this year they were eliminated in week one of the finals. Looking at the weather, widespread rain across the eastern half, possible thunderstorms along the north and central coast and adjacent ranges, the chance of showers elsewhere except in the far northwest. Sydney's weather, cloudy with rain easing tonight and a top of 20 degrees. Right now, it's 20 degrees on the coast and it's 19 in Penrith.
10: Good afternoon. Welcome to The World Today. I'm Andy Park, coming to you from Gadigal Land in Sydney. Thanks for your company. This Tuesday, several dead in a US mosque shooting. Authorities are calling it a hate crime. And her hips don't lie, nor do her accountants. A Spanish court acquits Shakira over alleged tax fraud.
11: My hips don't lie.
12: Tax authorities consider Shakira to be a resident of the country. But what Shakira argued was she played 120 concerts in 37 different countries and did not crucially spend the 183 days in Spain that would have made her liable to have to pay tax there.
10: That story in a moment, but speaking of tax, small business owners here in Australia say they're reassessing their financial plans as the potential impacts of the federal government's tax overhaul sink in. There are calls for the federal government to restrict the capital gains tax changes to the property market, with warnings the policy will kill off hard-earned profits when small businesses try to sell. Here's Stephanie Smale.
13: For small business owners like David Ridden, the real profits often come when their business is sold.
14: We tend to just reinvest everything in our business, don't pay ourselves super, and get it to a point where it becomes sellable to a bigger organisation. All of our wealth comes from selling the business at some point.
13: David Ridden owns and runs a craft distillery on the Gold Coast. He's furious about the proposed scrapping of a 50% discount in capital gains tax and new rules for trusts.
14: If this continues, We will see, I believe, in the next 5 years, the end of small business in Australia. It will be gone.
13: What does this mean for you coming at this stage of your working life?
14: It's a real kick in the guts because now I'm in my mid-50s, I'm thinking, well, you know, I've only got this small window now to get my business to a sellable point because after that, where am I going to go? So all of my retirement's based on how well I can build my business and what I can sell it for.
13: The federal government says its tax overhaul is designed to help get more young people into the property market. The changes aren't legislated yet, and David Ridden wants the government to leave small business out of it.
14: You know, if you want to bring it in on investment properties, you could just do it there. You don't have to bring it on everything, on every capital gain.
13: There's been an angry backlash on social media too.
15: Sweet, I just passed Guy, I get $200.
16: Whoa there, buddy. This is Australian Monopoly. 50% of your income is taxed.
15: Are you serious?
13: But the Prime Minister, Anthony Albanese, has brushed them off.
17: I thank them for picking very nice photos of me.
13: And he's standing firm on the tax overhaul.
17: When it comes to capital gains tax, what we are simply doing is returning the system to what was there before 1999. And when those changes were introduced, what we've seen then, since then is a massive distortion of investment towards housing away from other forms of investment.
13: Some analysts are pointing out businesses won't be that badly affected. Emma Dawson is the executive director of the Labor-aligned policy organisation, the Chifley Research Centre.
18: I think the people saying the government's taking 47% of my business, that is flat out wrong, and anyone that does the maths will see that is almost impossible to occur.
13: She argues the federal government has bent over backwards to be fair to small business.
18: GST being introduced 25 years ago was a much bigger disruption to business. Operations, people got used to it. The idea that I invest in something and the rules are never going to change over my lifetime is fanciful, doesn't happen anywhere in the world.
13: Emma Dawson explains that under the proposed changes, the businesses currently eligible for a 15-year capital gains tax exemption will hold on to that.
18: And what the government has done here is put in place measures that mean those small businesses with turnover up to $2 million or net assets of under $6 million retain their current exemptions, and there's a clear pathway for the rest. So even if you're a bigger business than that, you will retain the 50% discount on all the money you make, all the profit you make up to the 1st of July next year.
13: The federal government acknowledges

0: there's still work to do to finalise and refine the proposed changes.
1: Stephanie Smale, as the federal government stares down opposition allegations over a, quote, death tax, it's legal and accounting professionals who are weighing in with their own views. Labor argues it's tackling tax avoidance with its proposed 30% minimum tax rate on trusts, which kick in after someone dies, known as a discretionary testamentary trust. But professionals involved in these trusts say the measure could in fact harm vulnerable people, as Annie Guest reports.
2: Tony Lickis is a civil engineer in regional New South Wales. He says the federal budget has thrown out plans for a trust in his will.
3: And it is something which we were looking at. However, it's a death tax by stealth.
2: The opposition agrees, and it's an allegation it also levelled before the 2019 and 2022 elections. The Treasurer, Jim Chalmers, strongly rejects it.
4: Now, when it comes to some of the conjecture that we've seen in recent days, we need to remember, as we said yesterday, there's no tax on inheritances or inherited assets in the budget.
2: 52-year-old Tony Lickis had been considering a discretionary testamentary trust that would come into effect after he dies, with an appointed trustee to distribute the inheritance among his adult children. They'd then pay tax at their current rate, kicking in at 16% on earnings over $18,000, ranging up to the top personal tax bracket of 45%. The federal government is now proposing beneficiaries of future discretionary testamentary trusts would pay a minimum 30% tax.
3: We're a country that's not meant to have death taxes. The only way these testamentary trusts are activated is in the event of someone's death.
2: The government wants to tackle tax avoidance, but estate planning lawyer Rachel Rofe says it's misguided.
5: I appreciate what the government is trying to do in terms of preventing wealthy Australians from using

0: that you would not be subject to the minimum 30% tax on the distributions. But there are a whole lot of other people who may be, you know, impacted quite harshly. And this is really important that they do look at those unintended consequences as they start to put this into writing.
1: The proposed policy, which still needs to be legislated, would create exemptions to protect charitable and special disability trusts, along with non-discretionary or fixed testamentary trusts. And some types of income, such as in primary production, would also be excluded from the changes.
2: Annie Guest reporting there. Well, it's been 5 months since the national social media ban for teens came into effect, and its impacts are starting to become clearer. Research shows most young people are still unaffected, reporting no change in their social media use. But worryingly, those who have been affected say they've lost access to their main sources of news, as Isabel Massali reports.
3: Adelaide teacher and parent Louise Cottell had high hopes for Australia's social media ban for under-16s. But she's found barely any impact on her daughters or students.
4: The 13 and 14-year-olds at school are still using their accounts. It's been a bit of a point of frustration that young adolescents have actually started to take it up when we were hoping that parents would really feel a little bit more supported and justified in saying no to their teenagers and getting those social media accounts because they were backed up.
3: That lack of change to social media access has been backed up by a new study. Tanya Notley is the lead researcher and a professor of digital media at Western Sydney University.
5: So we surveyed more than 1,000 young people aged 10 to 17, a representative survey of young people in Australia. And what we can see is that most young people are not impacted by the social media ban, meaning they're still using the same banned platforms.
3: They found 61% of users saw little or no change. But of those who had been impacted, about half were getting less news.
5: Social media has become a more important, frequent source of news for young people, and it's the same situation for adults as well, so we shouldn't be surprised. So we really need to think about how we address this.
3: The federal government says the ban will become more effective as it goes along. Professor Notley says that means more young people will miss out on news. And there's no sign they're moving back to more traditional media.
5: Most young people feel very disconnected to traditional news sources. They say that news organisations have no idea what their lives are like and don't cover the issues that matter to them or tell news in a way that's relevant to them. So I think that's a big concern because although we have some great sources for primary school students, there's a real gap when it comes to news for teens.
3: A report last year from the Australian Curriculum Assessment and Reporting Authority found students' civics knowledge is the worst it's been in 20 years. Professor Notley worries if young people don't understand Australia's political system and its history, they won't engage with it.
5: News has always been intricately linked to civic engagement. So if young people are getting less news, then we need to expect that they'll also be engaged less in issues in our communities and in broader society. So we really need to think about how we address this. It's really important. It's important for our democracy and it's important for young people's well-being and their capacity to be active citizens.
3: It's a particular concern for Brisbane man Hayes Butler-Dupuy. He's 18, so he's not caught up in the social media ban, but says it's been his main source of news.
6: It's a really low effort way to sort of consume the news of the day that's happening, and it also means that you're it's also a lot more live, like it updates quicker.
3: He's also involved with Young Labor and Make It 16, the first youth-led campaign to lower the voting age.
6: Our reach has been limited now because we only can speak to the 16-year-olds, whereas before we could be speaking to sort of young people who would be more inclined to get involved with the campaign over a longer term. Certainly when I was younger than 16, when I was 16, I was a lot more optimistic about the role that our campaign could play in making that change.
3: And while you may think a positive of the ban is avoiding misinformation on social media, Dr. Catherine Page Jeffrey from the University of Sydney has a message of caution.
7: The avoidance of misinformation as a positive doesn't outweigh potentially a lot of the negative effects of the ban that I think that we're going to see. A much better approach is to teach young people these sort of critical digital literacies.
3: Communications Minister Annika Wells has been contacted for comment.
2: Isabel Massali reporting with Angus Randall there. I'm Andy Park. Thanks.

0: 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Just search for The World Today. Overseas and in the US, a shooting attack on an Islamic center in San Diego is being treated by authorities as a hate crime. Two teenage gunmen opened fire at the center, killing three people, including a security guard who police say was pivotal in preventing further death. The attackers were themselves found dead a short distance away, as Nick Grimm reports.
1: Three innocent victims, but authorities in San Diego are thankful it wasn't much worse. Two gunmen, one aged 19 and one only 17, opening fire outside the area's largest mosque as young children were inside attending a day school.
2: This is a city's and a community's absolute worst nightmare.
1: Scott Wall is San Diego's chief of police.
2: When officers arrived on scene, they came across, in some form or fashion, three deceased individuals, victims. One was a security guard at the center.
1: Authorities say the security guard engaged with the gunman, losing his life, but in the process ensuring others were kept safe from attack. Witnesses described how the two attackers then fled the scene.
3: It's just sad that someone died today. It's very sad, especially in the mosque. They didn't do anything at all, and they don't deserve that.
1: Residents later telling media the gunman also fired at another man, a landscaper working nearby.
4: I was in my house when I heard the shots ring out on my street. Gardener looks all shaken up, and at the end of my street, there's one of the shooters on the floor getting revived by the police officers, and huge police presence pulled up. All the streets are shut down over there.
1: Police say the bodies of the two teenagers were found a short time later. It's believed they'd used their weapons to take their own lives. Mark Remmel is the special FBI agent in charge of the investigation.
2: We are in the process of interviewing family and friends of the subjects, and evidence response teams are gathering all the evidence from the scene for review.
1: It now appears the alert was first raised by the mother of one of the shooters, who contacted police saying her son was suicidal and had disappeared with several of her firearms, wearing military-style camouflage clothing. But authorities were too late to prevent the attack. Taha Hussain is the imam and director of the Islamic Center of San Diego.
5: We have never experienced a tragedy like this before. It is extremely outrageous to target a place of worship. Our Islamic Center is a place of worship. People come to the Islamic Center to pray, to celebrate, to learn. Not only Muslims, but we have people from all walks of life.
1: Police have confirmed they're treating it as a hate crime, and emotions are already running high in the community as the investigation gets underway.
6: Thank you.
7: It's a direct result of your leadership! Your leadership! Our Muslim brothers and sisters have been talking to you for how long? Bold in Zionist propaganda!
1: Those outbursts directed at San Diego Mayor Todd Gloria as he fronted a police media conference in the wake of the incident.
8: Today our city was shaken by a violent act of hate here at the Islamic Center of San Diego. And my heart is with every person that is impacted by this horrific tragedy. No one in our city should live in fear because of their identity, their faith, or their place of learning. Hate has no home in San Diego. Islamophobia has no home in San Diego. An attack on any San Diegan is an attack on all San Diegans, and we will not stand for it in America's finest city.
0: That's San Diego Mayor Todd Gloria ending that report by Nick Grimm. And if that story's raised any concerns for you or anyone you know, you can call Lifeline on 13 11 14. One of the world's leading AI players' pathway to floating on Wall Street is now clear, with Elon Musk losing his fight against OpenAI and Sam Altman. Once collaborators, Musk claimed OpenAI strayed from the company's core charitable mission. A California federal court jury ruled against Mr. Musk on a technicality that he'd brought his case too late. But the case has had the effect of taking some bark off the reputations of all the parties involved in the hotly contested competition for AI supremacy. Toby Walsh is a professor and chief scientist at the AI Institute of the University of New South Wales and joins me. Toby, it's sort of like the verdict of this case is not as far-reaching as the journey to it. Key players really gave testimony about how AI should be used and who should benefit from it, including financially, wouldn't you say?
6: Yes, it was a bit of a disappointment that it was decided on a technicality, that the case was out of date. But well, we don't get to find out who the jury thinks was lying. I think everyone comes out of it somewhat tarnished. Elon Musk, who brought the case, seems a bit of a sore loser that he's losing the AI race and he's brought the case as a consequence. And Sam Altman, the CEO of OpenAI, well, his reputation as being someone who is not fully trustworthy has been amplified even further.
0: I mean, such is the power and the promise of AI. It's clearly shaping up to be one of the, if not the, defining technology of our lifetimes. Do you believe that it should have this sort of altruistic purpose as opposed to a commercial one? Or is that Mr. Musk muddying the waters for his own commercial benefit?
6: Well, if there's one thing that Mr. Musk has shone a light on, is that should we be leaving one of the most consequential technologies of our lives, but perhaps of ever, in the hands of some people who clearly have some issues? And are they the best people to be leading us forwards in a way that's going to benefit all of society, not just a few tech bros in Silicon Valley?
0: What issues are you referring to? What do you think this case revealed about Sam Altman?
6: Well, it added to the growing evidence that he's perhaps someone who can't be trusted. He says different things to different people, whatever they want to most hear. He seems to be a very persuasive person. But whether he can be trusted, whether he can be trusted to do the right thing, whether anyone could be trusted to do the right thing, when the financial rewards are so great, we're talking about now the path is clear for OpenAI to list. It's going to be worth somewhere around $1 trillion. That's the most valuable private company that's ever been built.
0: When do you think that IPO might be held, and what other implications do you think it will have for the advancement of AI?
6: Well, I suspect this is going to supercharge their rush to IPO. They want to do it while everyone is still very enthusiastic about the financial possibilities. They want to do it also before Elon Musk comes back. He's threatening to appeal the decision, which would, again, hinder their ability to go to an IPO. So I should imagine. And then they're embraced with competitors like Anthropic, which has also declared its ambition to seek an IPO and is indeed perhaps further down the road than OpenAI is today.
0: So how do you think we'll look back on this case? I mean, I'm reminded of the sort of monopolization of the California railroads in the 1800s. Do you think it has that sort of industrial meaning for the development of a pretty powerful technology?
6: Yes, I suspect it will be. We look back now in history at the robber barons as they became known back then. I suspect this is when the reputation of the people bringing AI, the tech brothers in Silicon Valley, will suddenly be seen to be turning and to no longer be everyone's favourite.
0: Professor Toby Walsh, always a pleasure. Thanks for your time.
6: Been a pleasure.
0: And Professor Walsh is Chief Scientist of the AI Institute at the University of New South Wales. Lastly today, Spain's tax office has been ordered to return almost $90 million in wrongful fines to Colombian pop star Shakira after the country's high court acquitted her of tax fraud. The case goes back to 2011 when prosecutors argued because Shakira was then in a relationship with a Spanish footballer that she had to pay tax in that jurisdiction. But Shakira's lawyers successfully argued she didn't live there long enough, as Kimberly Price reports.
9: In 2011, one of the biggest stars of Latin music, Shakira, spent much of the year touring the world. The Sun Comes Out world tour spanned over 35 countries. At the time, the Hips Don't Lie and Waka Waka singer also started a relationship with Spanish footballer Gerard Piqué, who was playing for Barcelona. It's this relationship, Spanish tax authorities argue, that ties the Colombian singer to their country and means she should pay tax to Spain. Shakira did not pay taxes in Spain in 2011 and was later prosecuted for tax fraud. Colin Patterson is the BBC's entertainment reporter.
10: And the tax authorities consider Shakira to be a resident of the country. But what Shakira argued was that year she played 120 concerts in 37 different countries and did not crucially spend the 183 days in Spain that would have made her liable to have to pay tax there.
9: Now, the Spanish High Court has declared Shakira not guilty and ruled the tax agency will now have to pay her back

0: almost $90 million Australian dollars. That includes the original fine she paid and interest. I'm on tonight, you know my hips don't lie, and I'm starting to feel you, boy. Come on, let's go. Real slow. Don't you see, baby, see us perfect. Shakira is not the only high-profile person to find themselves in trouble with the Spanish tax authorities. Football stars like Lionel Messi and Cristiano Ronaldo have also been found guilty for not paying their full due in taxes. Professor Sunita Jogarajan from the Melbourne Law School says residency clauses are complicated, not just for the ultra-wealthy.
1: So in Spain, the residence for rates can be up to 48 to 52%, whereas if it's non-residents, it's around the 20 to 24% mark. And also a resident is taxed on their worldwide income, while a non-resident is only taxed on their Spanish income. And these days, with people being able to work remotely and move around a lot more, we've seen in Australia quite a large number of cases.
0: Carl Rhodes is a professor of business and society at the University of Technology, Sydney, and an author of a book on the ultra-wealthy. He says while tax is used to raise revenue, it's supposed to be fair, which is why the tax paid or not paid by the wealthy is often a point of fascination.
2: So there's a kind of whole theatre about tax, suggesting that tax really is a major political issue for it to generate this much interest.
0: In a statement, Shakira dedicated her win to the people of Spain, quote, abused and crushed by a system that presumes their guilt. Spain's tax authority has indicated it will appeal against the ruling.
3: There you go. You can use the Shakira argument in your next dealings with the ATO. Kimberly Price and Bridget Fitzgerald with that report. And that's all from the world today, this afternoon. Thanks for your company. I hope you can join me at the same time tomorrow. I'm Andy Park. Have a great day.

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2: Very good afternoon to you. Lovely to be with you here on 702 ABC Sydney and, of course, 1233 ABC New South Wales. Catherine Robinson with you for the next 2.5 hours, in fact. Today I want to know about the things you'd queue for. You might have seen or read the mayhem overseas at the launch of a watch, a Swatch watch. Police were called in to manage the crowds at numerous stores in numerous locations using tear gas to sort things out. It all got a bit chaotic. Arrests were made. It was mayhem. Shops were closed down. So I want to know, what have you ever queued for and why? Maybe it was a product you wanted to get your hands on, a concert ticket, a viral croissant. You tell me. 1300 222 702 here on 702 ABC Sydney and 1233 ABC Newcastle. Also today, if you've got any lingering budget questions, whether it be on CGT, negative gearing, trusts, whatever was covered last week, expert James Wrigley will be joining you at 2:30 to clear all things up. So call or text your questions in throughout today, and we'll get through as many as possible then. Also, how do you feel about GPs using AI during your consult? Have you ever experienced it? Perhaps they've used it to record your conversations, or perhaps it's going on in the background for diagnosis. How do you feel? What's your experience of AI and your GP consult? The number, as always, 1300 222 702, or the text line 0467 922 702. A quick check of the roads before we get stuck in today. There's a car accident between two cars at Freeman's Waterhole at Palmer's Road, just past the M1 Pacific Motorway. Westbound traffic there is impacted. And at Bywong at the Federal Highway, near the old Federal Highway, there is a truck crash. That's in the Southern Highlands. Northbound traffic is affected. If there's anything that I'm not seeing and you'd like to let us know about it, please do give us a bell, 1300 222 702.
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2: Plenty coming up today. Remember to get your budget questions ready. James Wrigley will be with us later in the program to clear up any confusion. Negative gearing, CGT, discount, trusts. I mean, there's been a lot of analysis written. I've read a lot of headlines as well. Are you scratching your head still? If so, James will be able to hopefully point you in the right direction. But now, been to the doctor for an ailment recently where you're asking a bunch of questions only to find your doctor scratching his or her head. And then after a bunch more questions, maybe your doctor turns to the computer and starts to search the internet. Is it really any different to consulting a big old medical paper or an encyclopedia? Or perhaps even at the beginning of your consult with any health clinician, they ask if they can record the conversation with AI. I'm not a big fan of that, got to say. I like to keep that conversation in the room. But let me know your thoughts. Has this happened to you? How does your doctor use the internet or AI during consults? Are you happy with that? Is it a more streamlined approach? Might be something that you have had to think about yourself. 1300 222 702 is the number. Well, the RACGP says the uptake of AI scribes has doubled in 12 months. It's urging policymakers, developers and providers to ensure patients benefit from these innovations. Michael Wright is the president of the Royal Australian College of GPs and is with me now. A very good afternoon to you, Michael.
3: Hi, Catherine. Good afternoon to you too.
2: So let's just start broadly and pretty holistically here. How is AI being embedded into doctors' rooms, GPs' rooms?
3: Yeah, I mean, it's a rapidly changing space. And already, I mean, we use digital tools to help us with a lot of work, you know, like on our medical software when we enter information, and sometimes you'll get prompts and say someone's, you know, over a certain age, they should have a flu vaccine or get their blood pressure checked. So we've had some sort of prompting for a long time, but more recently with AI, and you've highlighted it, particularly around the use of these AI scribes, they've had rapid uptake. And so what happens is essentially I'll be sitting with a patient and we will have a conversation about what's happening there, and the AI scribe will actually record that and interpret that back into, and not even interpret it, but kind of reframe it more into what a traditional consultation note looks like. And so you'll get the information from our conversation, but, you know, there are a few potential issues there. Like, you know, patients need to be consented so that they know, you know, you need to check with people and say, are you happy for this to happen and to use that tool? And as doctors and, you know, GPs and other doctors, we need to be able to explain for our patients exactly what's happening. And as I said, it's pretty rapidly changing environment. So we're all learning on both sides pretty quickly.
2: On the scribe stuff, because I know it's only a small part of how AI is embedded in the way that GPs are working in their rooms now. You said there it can reframe the conversation. Is it always going to reframe it correctly?
3: Well, the simple answer to that is no. And so that's one of the issues there, is that, you know, it is very good at reframing what it hears, but it might not hear all the conversation. It might mishear other words that are said in the room while you're having that consultation. So it's really critical that the doctor and, you know, and also the patient, you know, can have a look at that result to say, is that what actually happened in the consult?
2: Yeah.
3: And that it's so that it's a true and accurate reflection. So that's pretty important.
2: Yeah. So the other issue with the scribes is, and it's one that I kind of scratch my head about a little bit sometimes, is where is the data going? You know, it's not contained to that room. It is going to a server, you would presume, somewhere.
3: Yeah, so and I can't speak for the manufacturers of these tools, but there are specific regulations about Australian privacy and particularly around recording health information, which is even stronger than the standard privacy principles. So there are obligations there that are about, you know, not putting information where it could be accessed otherwise. Mm-hmm. But each vendor, so each of the suppliers of these tools, you know, we'll have something clearly stating in their contract where the data is stored,

0: you know, how it's encrypted, who can access it, how long they keep it for. I mean, obviously we do, you know, I would prefer people use Australian-based storage and processing, and the majority of the main providers of these tools do that. Mm. But before anyone used one, I would, you know, definitely advise them to check that, you know, from, as a, you know, another colleague, if they were thinking of using these tools, to make sure they know all that information before they start trying to use it.
1: Yeah. This conversation is very much going to be about the pros and cons of AI. So I don't want you to think it's just going to be all about the challenges. But can, before we move on to where it's being used to really streamline processes and foster a greater relationship between the GP and the patient, what are some of the other risks that you see of this rapid digital evolution?
0: Yeah, and I think it's, you know, we're rapidly learning how to use these tools. Those issues around privacy and consent, I think, are real, but which most of the vendors have worked, you know, have answered those questions. Now, this fact that what they call the AI can hallucinate a bit, so it actually misinterprets, for want of a better word, and that's a really important thing that, you know, doctors, you know, you've got to make sure that these consultation notes are right. And so there's a number of things, like the College of GPs puts out advice and sort of step-by-step for the doctors who want to start using these tools. And then our national regulator also has some clear advice about, you know, that what your code of conduct is, you know, even if you're using these tools as well. So, but the, you know, these tools have emerged probably quicker than the regulators have. So,
1: so much is the case with technology, right?
0: Yeah, exactly.
1: Yeah. How are you seeing AI improving health outcomes?
0: Yeah, so I think if I go back, I think, you know, for a long time, people have come into consultation with some information, you know, anything from what was in a Woman's Day magazine to what was printed out on Google to what someone had said to them that they've written down. What we're seeing now with the AI is that people are coming in with even more information, which, it look, and that's really helpful. It's helping people to get better informed. But sometimes with the AI tools, it's pretty confident with its output. Yeah. And so that can be a little bit concerning, because if it's not correct, I think, I suppose my job as a GP is to work with my patients to say, is this information relevant to you? Mm. And can we find a trusted source elsewhere? And I must admit, I do often get on the computer and have a look, but I'll be going into a trusted source of information to confirm if, you know, potentially what's in the AI. And the patient and I can both check to see if the information might be relevant to them and therefore useful.
1: Mm. It's 12:40 here on 702 ABC Sydney and 12:33 ABC Newcastle. Catherine Robinson with you, speaking with Dr. Michael Wright, President of the Royal Australian College of GPs. We're speaking about how AI is being used in GPs' rooms. Perhaps you've got a story you'd like to share about that. 1300 222 702 or the text line 0467 922 702. Oswald has called in to join the conversation. Good afternoon, Oswald. Your GP was an early adopter of the scribe method, was he or she?
2: Yes. Good afternoon, Catherine. About a few years ago, he said, I'm just started using this new scribing system, and he said, listen to what you're going to say, and we'll produce a report, which he would edit at the end of that. And then he said, so when we got to the end of consultation, he scribbled the screen around and showed me what had written, and he said, and he made a few edits. And I was just amazed, because it must have saved, he probably thought it's probably saved about what he wished to do when we left the room, probably about 15, 20 minutes of work. And it was also later on referencing things that might be of relevance from my history. And I thought that was really clever, because it was actually, I mean, not to say he wouldn't have realised, picked those things up anyway, but it was just making sure that he was getting some, like, memory joggers. And nowadays, it's still there and ticking away, and I don't even bother asking to see the report. But, I just think it must be such a great productivity tool.
1: Yeah, efficiency. Yeah, absolutely. Yeah, yeah. And Oswald, are you aware of where that information is going? Is that a concern of yours or not relevant?
2: No, it is relevant. I thought about that. And look, I haven't pursued it. because that's part of it. But I guess I'm being trusting that the company concerned is following all the usual privacy practices. I mean, I'm in a different situation to probably most people in that I'm sort of in retirement, so I'm not too. So you probably get. I'm less concerned about leaking information about my health.
1: Yeah, really good of you to share that, Oswald. Thanks for calling in. I appreciate it.
2: Okay, thank you.
1: Thank you. Bye. Yeah, Michael, it's interesting because quite a few of the texts that are coming in, I'll read a few of them for you. Good afternoon, Catherine. My excellent young GP hasn't used AI for consultations with me so far, but I would have no objections to her doing so, provided she asked me if it was okay first. I use Copilot or Gemini, which we know are AI tools, myself all the time for a lot of stuff, including general health related questions. That one there from Kate in Terrigal. This one here from Sue. What is discussed in the consulting room should be reflected in your clinical record for your own safety and follow-up. If time is pressured, your doctor may make errors in what they write or may minimise their notes, which can be an issue for follow-up. How do you use it, Michael, in your practice?
0: So I have used it, but I can tell you at the moment I'm not using it. So I've had a go, and I currently in my current role, I thought I need to do some more training on it before I feel comfortable to use it for every conversation. No problems, but I just, as I said, there's a real learning phase in making sure that you frame your conversation so that you get that great experience that Oswald has said, that you actually improve your efficiency. And as he said, he's really highlighted a couple of important information. So like, we assume that the data is kept safely. And for, as I said, for most of these systems, they have followed these regulations, but it's, you know, it's worthwhile just checking what system you're using. And I always say that to my colleagues to make sure that they do. And then the other important point Oswald made was about that you can use that information for later consultations, which is amazing. Like in my limited experience, you know, what I found is that I would, if I write my notes, you know, I might talk about the two main things that someone came in for. But then you realise when you look at the recording, oh, actually, I wrote about it. We talked about five things. And you're actually better recording the complexity of the care. And I should just talk about the time-saving thing, I think, which Oswald highlighted. You know, my two-finger, actually, my typing's not bad. But so that's probably why I haven't converted completely yet. But I think you save time in that. But often that means that you've got a bit more time to help people with their health promotion or preventative or catching up on that vaccine. So it probably doesn't make the appointments that quicker, but they feel a lot more pleasant and productive because you're getting more done.
1: And maybe creating and fostering that connection between GP and patient, which we know is the most important thing.
0: Totally. And that's what we're really saying is these tools are really positive and can be really helpful, but we need to make sure that they support the, you know, strong, trusting doctor-patient relationship, but they certainly don't replace it. Mm. So as I said, we're all learning fairly rapidly about how these tools can be used, and there's really great potential there.
1: You say, Michael, that you're waiting for a certain level of comfort before you implement it in your workspace. When will that moment be? What sort of comfort do you need around these systems?
0: To be honest, it's probably when I finish this time as the president of the college, because it's pretty much full time. Mm-hmm. And so I just don't have I've just got limited scope, you know, to almost train every week to do more and more.
1: Sure.
0: So that'll happen in a few months and then I'll definitely be on board.
1: Okay. I want to ask you about this because the discussion that we were having ahead of this conversation and AI being used in GP rooms, etc. When is it okay for a doctor to not be able to, you know, someone comes in, they're not able to diagnose things immediately, there's ensuing question that goes on, and then they turn to their computer and they might do a Google search in front of their patient. Are you aware of that happening and is that okay?
0: Look, I can't speak for every doctor. I mean, I think often when people come in to see me as a GP, often symptoms are really early. And they might not be particularly obvious about what's
1: they're
0: wrong.
1: Vague.
0: And so often, you know, that's where it's really important that you can come back to your GP if things change. Look, I can imagine, you know, if you enter a common symptom, I don't know, something like, you know, nausea or abdominal pain, you do get a list of like 50 things. So I

0: as you know, someone at some point might go, look, I just can't work this out, have a look. But as you become more experienced as a GP, you know, you recognise that you just need, you don't need to know exactly, have a diagnosis initially straight away, because often it's early and it'll take a while for you to work out as additional symptoms and signs appear that will help you with your diagnosis.
1: Mm. And I guess, is it really any different to say maybe, I don't know, 40 years ago when the doctor might turn to a medical encyclopedia or documents?
0: Exactly. You know, I do remember, you know, pulling textbooks down and thinking, now let me have a look and see, you know, what are the common causes of this? Mm. And obviously, as you get more experienced, you know all of that. But it wouldn't surprise me if people do look on the computer or look at some, as I said, some proper resources, not necessarily just ChatGPT or something like that, but looking at some medical grade evidence. And there are tools who are developing that as well, that are going to be scribes and sort of AI tools that are particularly focused on medical information.
1: Yeah.
0: And that'll help us even more.
1: It's a fast-paced world indeed. Before I let you go, Michael, happy World Family Doctor Day.
0: Oh, thank you so much. Yeah. No, look, it's always nice to celebrate a bit, you know, and kind of the importance of that relationship with doctors and patients.
1: Absolutely. My GP used to be on the speed dial when my kids were little. He was a great impact in our life. But for now, Michael, thanks very much for your time.
0: Thanks, Catherine. Have a great day.
1: You too. And that is Dr. Michael Wright there, President of the RACGPs, on what is Happy World Family Doctor Day. But just on the AI scribes, fairly balanced response coming in from the text line here. This one, my physiotherapist uses AI to take notes. He asked for permission first, but now I will ask to verify them. That's from Dimity. This one here, though, with concerns around the security of that information from Kathy in North Sydney. I'm really concerned about the confidentiality of AI and how can patients give informed consent if not informed about where the info goes and where it's stored. You make a good point there. Michael did, though, suggest that you can always ask your GP where exactly that information is going. It's 12:49 here on 702 ABC Sydney and 12:33 ABC Newcastle.
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1: 10 minutes to 1 here on 702 ABC Sydney and 1233 ABC Newcastle. Just to let you know, the first wave of registrations for the James Valentine Memorial has reached capacity. We will have a third release this Thursday at 12:30 p.m. To register, head to abc.net.au/Sydney and click the image at the top of the page. Tickets are limited to 2 per person. And just remember, you don't need a promo code. There is an option to enter one, but please just ignore that. And if you do miss out, because I know so many of you are keen to be a part of this day, the service will be broadcast live on 702 ABC Sydney and ABC Listen from 12:30 p.m. to 2 p.m. next Friday, the 29th of May.
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1: Well, it is time now to talk about balls and the size of them. In sport, I'm talking. For years, women in sport have been playing and competing with particularly footballs and soccer balls that are the same size as men. But all of this could be about to change. What do you think about that? Should the balls be smaller for women in these sports? Perhaps you play or have played one of these sports, or your kids do. Do you think the balls should be smaller? 1300 222 702 is the line to join the conversation, or 0467 922 702 is the text line. It's already changed for balls in cricket, in basketball, water polo and the AFLW, but a trial will begin for Rugby Australia. It's been debated for over 20 years, so some might say the time is now. Well, writer for The Age and The Herald, Frances Howe, has been looking into this and is with you now. Good afternoon, Frances.
4: Hi, thank you so much for having me.
1: Yeah, not at all. Can you talk everyone through this trial that is coming to Rugby Australia, the change in the size from size 5 balls, which is what men and women usually play with, down to 4.5 for women?
4: Sure. So World Rugby are starting this trial. As you said, they've been talking about it for a long time, but it

0: was first introduced in the youth ages last year, and then into the professional groups in November, and it will come to a women's Super Rugby season starting in June, and then the women's 15-a-side WXV Global Series later this year. And the idea is that the new ball is about 3% smaller than the current ball used by both men and women. And it's supposed to better match that women's hands are typically smaller than men's.
1: Okay. And so how have the players initially been responding to this change? The female players, how do they feel about having a downsized ball?
0: Yeah, so the initial reaction from a lot of players was quite negative. I think that if you grow up your whole life trying to be as good as the male players, suddenly being told you need a smaller ball hit a lot of players as quite condescending. Zoe Harrison is this fly half for the England's Red Roses, who have just won the World Cup and Six Nations for the 8th consecutive time. And her immediate reaction was she said it was the worst decision someone has ever made.
1: Really?
0: Yes. And I spoke to some Australian players. So we had Tegan Levi as a Sevens player, and Emily Chancellor is Wallaroos and Waratahs captain. And they both had initial negative reactions too, but have really come around to the smaller size, actually.
1: Okay, how are they adapting to the smaller ball?
0: So they say passing has become a lot more accurate, which they think the game will be more entertaining for, because there'll be less stop-start moments from skill error, is what Emily Chancellor said. But it's definitely harder for kickers. So like Levi, she's a kicker. There's a smaller, what they call the sweet spot, and the weight is different. And that's partly as well why Zoe Harrison's reaction was so strong, as she's a kicker. She's only missed 2 out of 31 kicks in the Six Nations series. So
1: okay. Yep. Now, it's been discussed for decades. So why now? Is there some sort of inflection point that they're looking at the change?
0: Yeah, it's interesting. So Jilly Collins is interim general manager of women's rugby at Rugby Australia. She says it's been discussed for the 20 years that she's been involved in the administrative side of the sport. But there's more eyes on women's sport now. So as Emily Chancellor had said, there's an opportunity there to grow with data and to actually you start to question some of the equipment that we've just taken for granted. Mm. You know, you kind of think of it, or I think about it, like seatbelts. You know, when you learn all of a sudden that seatbelts were created for men and do impact, you know, women are way more likely to be seriously injured in a car accident because of it. You start to turn around and think, what else has been designed for men that maybe if we had a smaller size, would we be better at if it was made just for us?
1: Mm. It's interesting because one, I think it was your headline that spoke of the sacrilege to the sport. Mm-hmm. I mean, the not just for the players, but for the spectators too. This text has just come in. Smaller balls, seriously. Women can do anything. How about equality? I've seen women players bigger than me. That's from Peter. How has the crowd and society sort of swallowing this?
0: Yeah, absolutely. I mean, Emily Chancellor said the same thing, right? Like, she said she'd grown up wanting to do what the boys had done, and becoming a Wallaroos and Waratahs captain, you feel like you've reached that point for then someone to turn around and say, gosh, here's your smaller ball. But it's the first time that we're actually creating equipment that is designed for women. And on the more maybe extreme side, Emma Hayes, who's former Chelsea women's coach and current coach of the US women's national team for soccer, believes that women should play on smaller pitch sizes and have smaller nets to score goals through.
1: Wow. Yeah,
0: so there are some advocates, I suppose, of a far more drastic change who believe that women, it would be more fair if we had equipment that was based on women's body size.
1: Yeah. Okay. Steve's called in to join the conversation. What do you make of all of this, Steve? Should women be using smaller size balls?
2: No, I don't think so. I mean, you watch women's football. It's a fantastic sport. And for women to be on a level playing field with men, why should they be diminished and made feel weaker with smaller pitches and smaller balls? You know,
1: So I think, Steve, that's Frances has outlined this in her piece today. Initially, that was the response, was it not, Frances?
0: Totally.
1: And would you say all feel okay about it, or do some women feel as though they're not being treated as equal as Steve points out?
0: That was definitely the initial reaction from a lot of players. But now, I mean, we've got to understand as well that this is just a trial, so no decision has been made.

0: But the trying to collect data and trying to see if this actually does improve women's, you know, passing accuracy, whether they can play better because of these balls. And so a lot of the players have come around to it because of that, like Emily Chancellor, Tegan Levi, they like the new balls because they do feel like, oh, actually this is, you know, not necessarily easier to play with, but it just, you know, fits in your hand.
1: Steve, thanks for calling in about that, thinking that women, saying his thoughts that women should be treated as equal. This is a funny text that's come in, Francis. I play squash. I don't want a smaller ball. It's already too small. So maybe not for squash. But, I mean, it's happened in codes such as, you know, AFLW, cricket, basketball, you know, water polo as well. I'm keen to get your understanding on how those codes have gone. But I'll take Caroline, who's called up really quickly. Hi, Caroline.
2: Yeah, look, I played the beautiful game football for nearly 40 years. When I started, they made us play 80 minutes and had stupid rules. Thank goodness we've got equality. Maybe for things involving the hand more, it's more important. Mm. But I'm not going backwards to smaller pitches, smaller goals, lesser fields. No, I think it's a backward step for the vast bulk of players.
1: Okay, and what about just if you were to change the ball size, which is what Rugby Australia is looking at trialling?
2: But that's a pain in the posterior. We've already got to set up four different size fields down the park every Saturday. Now we've got to have, is it the right size ball, this, that and the other? We're grown-ups and I want to be treated as an equal. I don't like it.
1: Well said, Caroline, thank you for calling in. Really appreciate
2: it.
1: And that is Caroline there, who plays football, who is not keen on it. For now, Francis, we're coming up to news time. Definitely created some conversation here. So thank you very much for your piece and your time.
0: Thanks so much for having me.
1: That's Frances Howe there. She's a sports reporter at the Sydney Morning Herald and The Age. It is coming up to news time here on 702 ABC Sydney and 1233 Newcastle.
3: Heavy rain can lead to flash flooding and you may not get any warning. If you're in an area prone to flooding, prepare and leave early. For the latest storm and flood updates, keep listening to your emergency broadcaster, ABC Radio.
4: Rhiannon Solomon-Marin with ABC News. The lawyer of a southwest Sydney man accused of murdering his wife and two sons has described the case as a tragic set of circumstances. The 47-year-old chose not to appear and was formally refused bail when his case was heard in Campbelltown local court this morning. He was arrested last night when police were called to the family's Campbelltown home and found the bodies of his 46-year-old wife and two sons aged 4 and 12. Outside court, lawyer Jawad Hussain says his client was extremely distressed.
5: It's obviously a tragic set of circumstances to the victim, the community and the family of the victims, and he's pretty distraught at the moment. At this stage, we don't wish to comment on the proceedings. My client enjoys his right to the presumption of innocence.
4: Federal Treasurer Jim Chalmers says changes to negative gearing and the capital gains tax discount were necessary to improve productivity and reduce price distortion in the housing market. Jasper Wells reports.
6: The Treasurer has defended the contentious changes to the capital gains tax discount at an industry event in Sydney this morning, saying the changes would move investors away from tax-based decision-making.
7: We recognise that a distorted tax system means distorted investment decisions. That's why we're changing that. We want to encourage investment for good economic reasons and not necessarily just for good tax reasons.
6: Mr. Chalmers says the changes would move investors towards more productive investments like new housing and the stock market.
4: Three motorists have been rescued from their vehicles after becoming trapped in rapidly rising floodwaters in the northern rivers. Heavy rain began lashing the region on Sunday afternoon and persisted into Monday. SES volunteers have responded to almost 200 calls for help since yesterday afternoon, but crews say the worst has likely passed. The Premier has confirmed a support package for businesses left struggling from the partial closure of the Great Western Highway is in the works. The road linking Western New South Wales to the Blue Mountains was shut in early March following the failure of a convict-built bridge. Businesses in Mount Victoria, the Hartley Valley and the broader region have been calling for financial assistance due to lost trade from the closure. But Chris Minns says he can't promise widespread support.
8: We are looking at a package, but I don't want to over.

0: promise and then have people disappointed when we don't have a business support package for the entire Central West. I know people are doing it tough. I think in part that's because there's a road closure at Mount Victoria. I also think it's because generally businesses are doing it tough.
1: The arrival of the cold and flu season is putting national blood donations under pressure. Red Cross Lifeblood says supplies of O and A type blood are down because many regular donors are unwell. It means 13,000 new donors are urgently needed across the country in the next week. Gemma Falkenmeyer from Red Cross Lifeblood says the need is greatest in the southern states.
2: We are seeing the highest need for donations in Victoria right now. So while nationally we need 13,000, around 5,500 of those are in Victoria, and the next state with the biggest gaps that we need to fill is really in New South Wales. We're looking for around 3,200 donors across New South Wales in the coming 7 days.
1: The former Los Angeles police detective convicted of lying during the testimony at the O.J. Simpson murder trial has died. Mark Furman reported finding a bloody glove at Simpson's home, but his credibility came under fire during the trial as the defence raised the prospect of racial bias. He retired after Simpson's acquittal in 1995 and was charged with perjury. He pleaded no contest. Mark Furman later became a TV and radio commentator and wrote the book Murder in Brentwood about the killings. In sport, five-time Olympian and Australian basketball veteran Joe Ingles says he's excited to be coming back to Australia to finish his career on home soil. The 38-year-old has signed a two-year deal with Melbourne United after 12 seasons in the NBA. He says after speaking to the club about playing on into next year, it reignited his passion for the sport.
3: I know I've got juice left in the tank, and I'll be the first to admit, like, I'm never going to outplay my body or age or whatever it is. Like, when I'm done, or when my wife tells me I'm looking like crap out there, like, I'm going to stop. But when we had these conversations, it was really exciting.
1: To the weather, scattered showers across the eastern half of the state, isolated showers about the southern inland plains, dry and mostly sunny in the far northwest. In Sydney, showers this afternoon with a chance of storms in the northwest. 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It's 1:05.
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5: This is Afternoons with Catherine Robinson.
6: So there's a stoush brewing on the northern beaches. Greens councillors are proposing a controversial polluter pays climate compensation fund. Now, it's going to see major coal, oil, gas companies foot the bill for disaster resilience. Is this something you'd support? Perhaps you live in the area and have a view. 1300 222 702 is the number to call if you'd like to join the conversation in just a moment. Also ahead in this half hour, should we have a dedicated domestic violence services? It's something that the Public Services Association is calling for, a fully publicly funded, properly staffed domestic and family violence services as a core government function alongside policing, housing, health and child protection. I'm sure plenty of you might have a view on that. We learned of Operation Amarok yesterday, that blitz on DV, netting more than almost 1,000 arrests, 2,000 offences. That coming up this half hour here on 702 ABC Sydney. Also, I want to know today about the things you'd queue for. Why do we queue? Perhaps it's a viral croissant. Maybe it's tickets to a concert. I queued once all night on Manly Corso as a teen for Madonna tickets back in the day. Not that my parents knew. I wouldn't be crash off if my kids did that now, but no one queues for tickets. They queue for other things. So let me know what you would queue for. 1300 222 702 is the number. Before we move on, I'll just check the roads for you. There has been a crash between a car and pedestrian at Surry Hills on Flinders Street approaching Albion Street. The road is closed in the southbound direction. Closer up in Freeman's Waterhole, Palmer's Road, just past the M1 Pacific Motorway, there's a two-car crash there. Westbound traffic is impacted. And in the Southern Highlands at Bywong, the Federal Highway, near Old Federal Highway, there is a truck crash. Northbound traffic there affected. It's 1:07 here on 702 ABC Sydney and 1233 ABC Newcastle.
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6: Plenty of you fired up about that conversation and women's balls in rugby. There's a trial that Rugby Australia is doing. It's looking at moving the ball size down from 5 to 4.5. I didn't get to all the texts. I'll just read you a couple now. Surely it's all about choice. Give women the option on the day as to which size ball they wish to play with. And this one here, rugby and WNRL balls. Smaller makes sense for women's hands and arm lengths. To make single-handed diving tries more doable, passing and catching better to tuck under the arm, better for forwards in high-contact breaks,

0: Kickers will adapt. Look at the size of NFL balls. Some very good points there, Jenny. Thank you for that text.
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0: Well, extreme weather events are becoming increasingly common all over the world. And right here in Sydney and Newcastle, it's no exception. Local governments are having to prepare for future disasters. But questions still remain about exactly who should pay for it. Tonight, Greens councillors on the Northern Beaches are proposing a controversial polluter pays climate compensation fund, which would see major coal, oil and gas companies foot the bill for disaster resilience. Here to tell you about it is Kristen Glanville, an environmental lawyer and Greens councillor from the Northern Beaches. Good afternoon, Kristen.
5: Hi there. Nice to be chatting about creating climate resilient communities.
0: Yeah, look, tell me, I mean, this is a community on the Northern Beaches. Tell me about the motion that you're trying to pass tonight.
5: Yeah, sure. So we're calling for council to support calls from all around Australia, from Communities for Climate Compensation and organisations like Tipping Point, for the polluter pays principle to be applied to coal, oil and gas. Everyday people in the Northern Beaches community are paying the price for climate change in the form of higher insurance, property damage during storms and floods, and the increased expenses that councils facing with things as basic as, because we've had so much extreme rainfall, it's eroding the subbase on our roads more quickly, creating more potholes, which in turn is a financial expense that councils are having to cover. Meanwhile, the fossil fuels industry is creating this climate pollution, but it's not funding the solutions to being resilient to the threat of climate change and to adapt to climate change. I mean, it's staggering that gas giants like Santos paid zero company tax for the last 10 years, but your average nurse, probably pays more in income tax each year. So the polluter pays principle is a really long-standing concept in environmental law. It's been in environmental law in New South Wales full of pollution incidents, over 30 years, and it's a long-standing part of international environmental law principles that it's only fair that the people who create pollution should have to pay to fix it. So we're calling for the federal government to create a levy on those businesses who are profiting from creating climate pollution. And we're calling for that money to then be applied towards a fund for, disaster recovery, things like responding to, flooding or bushfire when it takes place, but then also funding disaster recovery, things like repairing roads and drainage after extreme weather events, stabilising creeks, upgrading stormwater infrastructure so that we're more resilient to the extreme weather events that we know are coming. The Northern Beaches has got a lot of vulnerabilities. We've got coastline, bushfire.
0: Can I ask you about those vulnerabilities? Are they specific to the Northern Beaches or is why, I'm just trying to think if, one council does it, then does it set a precedent for a whole bunch of other councils?
5: I mean, we're calling for the federal government to create this scheme, and so it would be something that we envisage all councils

0: is it fair that ordinary ratepayers are having to pay to maintain infrastructure that's being destroyed by climate change, that's being exacerbated by an industry that's not paying its fair share?
1: Mm. On whether or not you would get these large polluters to pay, and I will just make a point that they would probably come back and say that they do pay tax, corporate income tax. The smaller amounts I'm thinking you're probably alluding to is the PRRT, the petroleum resources and rent tax, as well as royalties. But what do you think the chances are of these major oil, gas, coal companies footing such a bill? How realistic is it?
0: I mean, I don't think that they're going to want to do it. It will happen only if there's, I think, a pretty strong community will to demand, you know, that our federal government requires them to pay, because, you know, over the last few elections, the industry has spent an enormous amount of money politically lobbying the government to have its way in terms of climate change policy. You know, that's not fair that the democratic will of ordinary people is being eroded by, you know, lobbyists, basically. I mean, ANU election surveying suggests that, you know, around 72% of Australians consider climate change policies quite or very important, and the majority of people think that it's a serious threat. But that's really not reflected in our federal policies because of that impact of political lobbying.
1: Mm. What you're asking this to come from the federal government. What obligation do you see the council having here? Because the Northern Beaches Council is raising rates by more than 25% between 2025 and 2027. Isn't it up to council to allocate some of those funds as well to disaster resilience? Does everyone have to be, you know, putting in a little bit of effort?
0: Sure. Well, yeah, I mean, that's exactly why council applied to IPART, is because of issues like how expensive, you know, road maintenance has become, because we're just getting less life out of our roads. A lot of that money is being applied to upgrading our stormwater network, because basically, like a lot of councils, those assets are both aging but also having to carry more water than you know, people envisage, because we are getting those extreme rain events where huge amounts of rain is falling beyond what those assets were designed for. So, you know, it is something that currently Northern Beaches ratepayers are paying for, and is part of why we've had to apply it to IPART, to try and have the funds to improve the resilience of our infrastructure. But I guess the point of this motion is to call for that responsibility to be shared.
1: So that 25% that ratepayers will be paying on the Northern Beaches between 25 and 27, that's not going to be enough to cover what you're calling here the roads maintenance and the stormwater infrastructure?
0: No, I don't think so, because that's basically to maintain what we've got. The challenge goes beyond that. I mean, you know, things like, we know urban heat is going to become a really serious problem. All councils need to be investing in increasing tree canopy and urban shade areas. You know, we're going to have areas that are potentially devastated by bushfires. You know, Northern Beaches rate rise didn't include having a resilience buffer fund for, you know, the contingency of a potential large-scale bushfire within our LGA. You know, some of those costs, like the stormwater upgrades, yeah, we're accounting for, but things like bushfire, you know, those costs can be devastating.
1: Yeah, for sure. I just want to put this text to you from Paul at Dural. Given the Northern Beaches Council was created in May 2016 from the merger of three previous councils with the promise of greater efficiencies and cost savings in local government, doesn't council have any reserves from these ongoing savings to find these costs from?
0: I mean, it did achieve some savings, but the cost of addressing local climate resilience far exceeds

0: perceive what those savings are, to be honest. I mean, those savings aren't going to build the types of, you know, upgrading all of, you know, bridges to be above flood levels. You know, those sorts of savings don't do all of the coastal protection works that we're going to require.
1: Okay.
0: They wouldn't fund bushfire events, you know?
1: Yeah, which you've outlined in detail. So if there were greater efficiencies and cost savings from 2016 that have either run out or not enough to what you're facing, we know that the Cumberland councillor, Steve Christou, has called the Northern Beaches Council wasteful. He claims that the council's spending $175 million a year in staff salaries. Can I get you to speak to that, if that's correct, that a considerable portion of that goes to managers, directors and executives? Are you happy with the way that the Northern Beaches Council is structured with respect to how much goes to staff salaries?
0: I think that we're structured basically in line with pretty much every council in terms of councils that are a similar size that service the population we do. I mean,
1: so $175 million in staff salaries is an appropriate amount?
0: For an organisation that manages, you know, billions of dollars of public assets, that has, you know, such a huge amount of annual revenue, you know, the salaries that are paid to our managers and our senior staff, they're in line with what is standard across the industry for large metropolitan councils. So, you know, for the record, it's significantly more than what I'm paid as a councillor. I am a councillor for the love of the community, but, you know, as much as it's one of those things where if you want good staff, you have to pay what the market is for those staff.
1: Okay. We are running close to time. If I can just ask you, if the motion passes tonight, what happens next, Kristen?
0: Well, so one of the aspects is that the Australian Local Government Association conference is coming up, and so we're calling for council to support a polluter pays motion that's been put on the agenda. And we're also, if the motion's successful, would be then also advocating to the federal government to look at creating a climate compensation fund.
1: Well, we'll follow it eagerly, as I'm sure you will be. You'll be there tonight. Kristen Glanville, many thanks for joining me this afternoon.
0: Thanks for your time.
1: And that's Kristen Glanville there, environmental lawyer and Greens councillor on the Northern Beaches.
2: When you need the story.
3: Police laid a total of more than 2,000 charges and seized nearly 100 firearms.
4: When experts speak.
5: A greater level of confidence for renters to ensure that they are treated fairly.
2: It's on 702 ABC Sydney.
1: Great to have your company here on 702 ABC Sydney and 1233 ABC Newcastle, where it is 1:21. Well, you would have heard the utterly tragic news today about a woman and two young children found dead in their southwest Sydney home. A 47-year-old man has been charged with three counts of murder and has appeared in court via video link and refused bail. Police have confirmed that the alleged murder victims are believed to be the man's wife and children. Now, this devastating news comes after New South Wales Police yesterday updated us on Operation AMROC, which was a DV blitz. It resulted in almost 1,000 arrests and almost 2,000 charges. Well, the Public Services Association says domestic violence now takes up 60% of police time. And they're calling for the Minns government to establish a fully public, properly staffed domestic and family violence services as a core government function that would run alongside policing, housing, health and child protection. Troy Wright is the Acting General Secretary of the Public Service Association of New South Wales and is with you now. Good afternoon, Troy.
6: Good afternoon, Catherine.
1: No doubt you would have welcomed the news and the outcome of the police blitz on domestic violence Operation AMROC yesterday.
6: Yeah, look, our members would in some ways, although our members are already stretched in many areas of public sector provision that those arrests are going to add to their workload. Mm. I just firstly want to distinguish what we're talking about in our campaign, which we announced a few weeks ago, from the horrendous events that happened in Campbelltown overnight. Mm. This was a campaign that

0: we have embarked on. We launched it officially a couple of weeks ago, but it's been developed as a result of many years of frustrations of our members right across the public sector, whether it's in child protection or housing or corrective services, that they all are involved and intimately engaged in domestic violence matters as a core part of their work, yet they don't see a holistic approach across government. They all dip in and dip out of lives of either offenders or victims of domestic violence, and they don't see that there's any coordination, there's no universal approach to service provision, and they are frustrated with what I think we are all frustrated with in the community, which is what we're witnessing, an escalating crisis with respect to domestic violence.
1: Yeah, how would you, how do you observe the landscape, generally speaking, with respect to domestic violence?
0: Look, we describe it as a bit of a patchwork, and it's a patchwork quilt that's already got some major holes in it. The incident that probably our members were rightly most outraged and upset about was the murder of Molly Ticehurst in Forbes a couple of years ago, and they saw that as something that various public sector agencies could have been much more deeply engaged with that family, and they weren't. And it's because there is a service provision model that isn't coordinated across government. Like I said, you have various public sector agencies that are all responsible for different roles with families, with children, with domestic violence, whether it's in the court, whether it's in the home in regard to the children, whether it's, you know, preventative programs, and then, you know, other things with offenders when they're locked away. And then you also have funding being handed out to non-government organisations that, in our view, often have service restrictions that are counterproductive. It's either geographic or some sort of other service restriction about what they do and how far they go, and it just lacks a holistic wraparound service that can look after victims of domestic violence or address what's happening in that family holistically and see them right through a process.
1: So who would run that? What would that look like? You obviously need a body to oversee that holistic view.
0: Yeah, look, fortunately, one such service exists, and it's become a bit of a historical anomaly. And it's at Mount Druitt. There's a Mount Druitt Family Violence Service, which our union has fought for the members employed there. It's public sector. It's part of the Department of Communities and Justice. And our members have, and our union has fought against its closure twice under the current government in the last 18 months. It is a model that should be rolled out across the state. It has caseworkers appointed to a family at the point when police are involved with an arrest. They support the victim through the court process. They support the family to keep the children out of the child protection system. And they are achieving tremendous outcomes. But unfortunately, it's one service. And that is a model that works. But it needs to be rolled out right across the state so that all families that are experiencing these sorts of crises can access a similar sort of level of intervention.
1: So if it's doing so well, Troy, and has done so for 20 years, why hasn't there been an adoption of this service and this model throughout, not just this city, the state and the country?
0: It's a very good question, because we're very frustrated it hasn't been. Like I said, it's been, because it's a standalone service, it's been considered for closure a couple of times. We think it is the model that works. Right. I think one of the issues is, you know, the structure of government itself, Catherine. You know, there is no minister that's solely responsible for addressing domestic violence. It's a police issue. It's a families issue. It's a child protection issue. It's an education issue. It's a massive issue for our members in corrections dealing with offenders. Mm. But there's no whole of government approach to it. Every department's doing a little bit. Non-government organisations are given a bit of money to do a little bit, and all these little bits aren't addressing the problem.
1: Is it an expensive site to run?
0: Oh, goodness, no. No, it's, you know, I think Mount Druitt has 6, maybe 8 caseworkers appointed to it, and they can deal with literally dozens, if not, you know, close to 100 families a year supporting those victims and seeing much better results because they see the process right through than just dipping in and out of lives and having an agency. You know, you have multiple agencies addressing problems and people getting frustrated running between systems, whether it's the legal system, it's housing. Domestic violence for a victim impacts all parts of their lives, whether it's where they live, how they live, the safety while the offender might be in custody or with the offender's released back in the community. There's multiple facets that need to be addressed and dealt with. But no one's doing it all together.
1: No. Okay. And what sort of conversations have you had with authorities, with government, about whether or not there's appetite for this and how you get the ball rolling on it?
0: Yeah, we've written to the Premier and

0: various other ministers in government about this. We've certainly made our views well known. We're continuing to meet with government. We're hoping something comes through in the budget in a couple of weeks that isn't just an announcement that involves writing checks for non-government organisations, mm-hmm. because we've done that. We've done that for 20, 30 years. We need a better approach. We need a better systematic approach to addressing domestic violence.
1: I understand and hear very much your campaign, but we have also had some changes in New South Wales with respect to laws for domestic violence, new protections for domestic violence victims, survivors. You know, how are we going there?
0: Look, I think what you'll see is last week there were some numbers released from Corrective Services that the jail population, as a result of those bail changes, the eligibility for bail reforms, have increased exponentially. The jail population in New South Wales has increased by 1,200 in the last 3 months. They are estimating they're taking in 75 more prisoners each week, every week. Mm. We're currently sitting at a record number in jail, and at least, which is, I think it's 14,200 across the state. At least half of those are on remand, and a significant proportion of those on remand are people that have committed domestic violence offences that previously, prior to these reforms, would have been in the community. That said, what are we doing with them, Catherine? They're sitting in jail being angry and not accessing programs, and that's where the intervention needs to happen.
1: Look, Troy, it was really good of you to join me. I'm afraid we are out of time, but we will watch your campaign closely. Thanks for your time.
0: Thank you for having me on.
1: That's Troy Wright there. He's the Acting General Secretary of the Public Service Association of New South Wales. It's coming up to news time.
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1: Lovely to have your company, Catherine Robinson, with you for the next couple of hours or so. Coming up, the psychology of queuing and brand hysteria. Did you see the fracas over in Europe and the UK and some shops in America? There was a watch that was launched that people were so eager to get their hands on. They not only queued for hours, but chaos ensued. Police were deployed, sniffer dogs out there, tear gas was used, arrests were made. Have you ever queued for anything you were so hungry to get your hands on? Perhaps a viral croissant or a product you just wanted to be the first person to have. We'll be talking about that this hour, 1300 222 702, the things you've queued for and why. And then in half an hour or so, in the 2 o'clock hour, have you ever left anything behind on a holiday? Whether you were camping at a hotel, motel, someone's house or an Airbnb in a far-flung area and you get home and you go, oh, I've left it. What are the lengths that you go to get that item back? That's what we'll be discussing at 2 o'clock. And then at 2:30, all your finance questions, get them ready. The budget was announced this time last week, almost 7 days ago. And there still seem to be a lot of questions around CGT, negative gearing, trusts, industrial assets, principal place of residence, super, you name it. There's a lot of spin going on out there. We'll have a finance expert with us to talk exactly about what has been announced. And if you've got any questions, hopefully we can clear them up for you. 1300 222 702. The time is 1:32 here on 702 ABC Sydney and right across New South Wales. Time for a check of the headlines with Rhiannon Solomon-Marin. Hi, Rhiannon.
4: Hi, Kath. A southwest Sydney man accused of murdering his wife and two sons has had his case heard in court. The 47-year-old has been charged with 3 counts of murder after the bodies of the woman and two boys aged 4 and 12 were found in their Campbelltown home last night. The man chose not to appear in court this morning and bail was formally refused. Plans to set price caps on home care services used by older Australians have been delayed by the federal government. The Supported Home Program, which allows the elderly to receive help in their own home, was meant to be introduced price cap parameters by July this year, but that's been pushed back and no new implementation date has been set. And two Americans have been arrested in Japan, with one accused of jumping into the enclosure of an internet-famous monkey while the other filmed it. The pair, in their 20s, deny the allegations. Clips of Punch the Monkey attracted millions of views online earlier this year, often pictured hugging a toy orangutan given to him by keepers after being rejected by

0: by his mother. And there'll be more news at two.
1: Oh, Rhiannon, I was obsessed with Punch when that story first broke.
0: Weren't we
1: Has
0: all?
1: Punch found his tribe yet?
0: I don't think so. Although I think he's now sort of aged out of the need for
1: friends.
0: You know, for friends. I don't know. To be honest, he stopped going viral and I sort of forgot about him.
1: I need you to do some homework in between times, in between we next peak. Please give me a good news story about Punch and being readopted by his family.
0: I'll bring you an update.
1: Okay. Thank you, Rhiannon. Talk to Thanks, you then. Kat. That's Rhiannon Solomon-Marin there, who will join you again in around 27 minutes. Just some quick information for our listeners on the northern rivers who experienced some flooding overnight. All those flood warnings from the SES have now been downgraded to advice, with the SES asking people in the northern rivers to monitor the New South Wales SES warnings page for updated information. So just a reminder there, all flood warnings in the northern rivers from the SES have now been downgraded to advice.
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1: 1:34 here on 702 ABC Sydney and 702 ABC New South Wales. Great to have your company. Catherine Robinson with you for the next hour and a half or so. Well, over the weekend, you might have caught this. Police in Paris, that's just one area, used tear gas on crowds that became dangerous and unruly. They weren't at a soccer match, nor were they at a concert. They were queuing for the release of a watch. Yes, a timepiece. Such was the fracas. Some swatch shops in the UK, some cities in Europe and the US closed after the chaos and the rush for the Royal Pop timepieces. Just a little bit of audio there from where arrests were made, police dogs deployed, the footage on social media, beggars belief. Now, these items were a collaboration between Swatch and a fancy watchmaker. They were pretty expensive, but the resale on the internet was extraordinary. Now, in contrast, a more orderly event was held in Sydney over the weekend, an artist flower market, where people did queue for up to 7 hours to gain entry into a Brooklyn-based artist flower show. So what is it exactly that makes us queue, that makes us go crazy for things? Is it a lack of supply? Is it FOMO? You tell me, when have you queued for something? What was it like? Was it worth it? Was it orderly? 1300 222 702. Well, let's find out about the psychology behind it all. Adam Ferrier is a consumer psychologist and founder of marketing company Thinkabell and is with you now. Good afternoon, Adam.
3: Hello.
1: Have you queued for anything?
3: Yeah, definitely. I queue for events and experiences.
1: Yeah, yeah, experiences. Okay.
3: Yep.
1: So why do we queue? Is it purely about getting the item or the service, or is there much more to it?
3: I think it's a big question.
1: Break it down for me.
3: I reckon how do you construct a queue is what's really interesting. So I think what's happening now, people used to queue for things because they want to get something as a value exchange. You wait a little bit and then you get it.
1: Yeah.
3: But what's happening now is marketers are artificially inflating that value exchange. Mm-hmm. So this whole concept of cuvertising, creating a queue and then advertising the queue has become, over the last couple of years, very, very big.
1: Yes.
3: So marketers are now finding different ways to get people to come to a opening or a pop-up shop or a new launch of a new thing, and they're telling people to arrive at a certain time. They're not opening the doors. They're creating a queue, and then they're using social media to film the queue, communicate it, and therefore make it feel like that item is in massive demand.
1: So we're being played by the marketers.
3: We're being played by those pesky marketers. Oh. And because we're also social creatures, and so we take our guide from other people. So if other people are queuing for something, then we feel like then it must be worthy of being queuing for, and so we're more likely to go out and get it as well. Mm.
1: It's like, I mean, you just have to go back to the nightclub with the really long queue out the door. You clearly all want to be there because they don't have enough capacity and these people are happy to wait for it.
3: That's right. And if you look

0: And then about 10 years ago, I think it was a donut time, and these various and scroll shops would put their counter right at the front of a shop. So there's no room in the shop to queue. So anybody who wanted one would have to queue slightly outside the shop and then create a bit of a queue. But now you couple social media onto that, where we're getting the influencers to join the queue. Mm. They're all filming themselves in the queue, and then it's got a massive amplifying effect.
1: Sounds all a bit nuts to me. Look, Valerie's called up to join in the conversation. What have you queued for, Valerie?
2: Oh, Catherine, I was very young, and I queued in the early 60s for tickets to the Beatles. Oh. And then, not satisfied with that, a girlfriend and I went halves, and I went down and queued for an inch square of the sheet that Paul McCartney slept on.
1: Did you get it?
2: Yeah, I got it, yeah. Oh. But we sort of realised later that it was just probably any old sheet. They wouldn't be topping up expensive.
1: Now, tell me about what was the queue like? Was everyone quite orderly, or was there a bit of pushing and shoving?
2: No, I wouldn't have stayed around if there was pushing and shoving, because I was terribly young at the time. Mm. So it would have been quite orderly. I don't have much memory of it, but I certainly queued because my family thought it was a horrible, terrible thing to do. It was quite...
1: Oh, isn't that... So how long did you queue for? And where were you in
2: the... just a few... I think about 6 or 7 hours. I think I took a day off work.
1: Okay. And,
2: yeah.
1: Well, I did... I slept over... I mean, my parents knew I was doing this. I would have been in so much trouble. I think I was in about year 11. I slept over on the Manly Corso, because I think it was called Humphreys. The news agency would sell tickets there, and Madonna was out. And I had to get my Madonna tickets. And so me and a friend went with our sleeping bags with a bunch of other people. And it was all very orderly and quite fine. But the value exchange then, you just didn't want it to run out. It was a supply and demand thing.
2: Exactly.
1: Yeah. And how was the concert, the Beatles concert?
2: Well, couldn't hear a thing because we were about second or third rows in the front, and there was dust because it was in the old stadium. Dust was just rising from as they were dancing and moving around, and we could hardly hear a thing because everybody was screaming. Every single female in the place was screaming too. So never really heard very much, actually.
1: Oh, well, what a memory. You were there. You've seen them. Well done. Thanks for calling in, Valerie.
2: Cheers.
1: Yeah, and that, Adam, really kind of highlights how the value exchange has very much so changed. You know, Valerie and I were both just wanting to see an artist, and we knew that it was a supply and demand thing, but it is just not that simple anymore.

0: limiting supply, and then we're finding ways to increase demand.
1: Yeah.
0: And then we're, and then the brands themselves, the things that you can buy, are getting more and more talkable through having things like limited releases. So as I say, then it's being filmed and generated. So that becomes content in itself. Mm. And then some, you might have somebody as well from the brand acting in a disorderly way to make a bit of a fracas and social disorder in the queue.
1: Yes.
0: And then that gets a little bit more amplified as well. So the whole thing is a beautiful marketing construction.
1: So what then did you make of the Swatch story over in UK and Europe and America? Was that a beautiful marketing story? I mean, there were arrests.
0: It was amazing,
1: there was tear
0: wasn't
1: gas. It was extraordinary.
0: It's made it to the ABC.
1: Yeah. And elsewhere, The Guardian, the BBC, everywhere.
0: It's incredible, right? And so what you've got there at its heart as well is a collaboration between two very unlikely brands. So Swatch, that 80s kind of 50 buck weird kind of watch.
1: Not 50 bucks
0: company.
1: Anymore.
0: No. And then AP, their stuff sells for tens of thousands of dollars. So those two brands coming together is extraordinary in and of itself. And then they've created a really ugly looking, it's kind of like a fob watch. So it's not a big thing and it can dangle, on your shirt, on your luggage or whatever. So it's a very new type of watch. And that,
1: but not really. It's like the watch back in the 1800s that you wear in your pocket, right?
0: True, but it's really ugly in that kind of Swatch kind of way. But it works like Crocs, like Crocs, the ugly shoes. Then as soon as people see those, then everyone knows that they're wearing them. Then as soon as you see this watch,
1: everyone knows,
0: that's the expensive Swatch watch. So it's got a bit of social cachet and then the whole thing, goes out from there.
1: Yeah, it's just wild. You're listening to 702 ABC Sydney and 702 ABC New South Wales, where it's just gone 1:43. Catherine Robinson with you. I'm speaking with Adam Ferrier, who's a consumer psychologist and founder of Thinkabell, and we're talking about when you queue for things and the psychology behind it. I want to hear from you. What have you queued for and why? What was the value proposition that was too good to turn down? Perhaps you took a day off work, like Valerie, our earlier caller, in to get tickets to the Beatles back in the 60s. Or perhaps you're someone who's queued outside an Apple store. There's a few texts that have come in saying people remembered when they used to line up for the new iPhone. If you've got a story you could share, 1300 222 702 is the number, 0467 922 702. What about the advent, people, Adam, of people you can now hire to wait in the queue for you, like queue warmers?
0: Yeah, it's all part of it, right? So if you pay somebody $50 to be in a queue, and let's say you got 10 of those, that's $500. You film those people. So it's all about the content you can create. Then you film those people waiting in the queue, and they film themselves as well, and they're all creating content. It creates an assumptive social demand, so a social norm. So it makes people feel like this thing is already popular. Yeah. I remember when Donald Trump ran for president the first time in 2016, coming down the stairs at the Trump Hotel in Manhattan. He apparently paid for people to line the staircase, and they all got $100 each to all line the staircase as it was coming down. Mm. And that would have cost him maybe a couple of $1,000, but
1: worth it.
0: That's been paying back to him ever since,
1: hasn't it? Just what about this though? Because these things can be very short lived. And this text in from Jerry: when plushies, which were a soft toy, were first sold, people queued for hours in America. They were sold on eBay for up to $5,000. You can buy them now for $3. Marketing creates fools. Is it a little bit like, the share market? You got to know when to get in and get out?
0: It depends what you're creating. So if you take Lego, for example, Lego's resale value is now massive because they've created a system and a structure where they have limited releases on top of limited releases on top of limited releases. So nobody at Lego has been a sucker, and the product's really good. With these new watches, they've created them so they're collectible and they're interchangeable. I think Swatch would have done the partnership with AP, but I think that's the first partnership they'll do. I think these kind of fob watches, this new way to wear a watch, will be an ongoing trend. It will be a new kind of platform for timekeeping that Swatch will hope takes off. Having said all of that, I kind of think that often that the quicker the arrival of a brand, and the quicker its death. So they do tend to come up and go down. But the fact that Swatch have created this new platform of collectability and so on means I think it has a chance of working where it might be around in 5, 10, 15 years' time.
1: Yeah. Okay.

0: Okay. Can you think of other products or perhaps services in times gone by? You mentioned Lego there, that have really stood the test of time, but things that have just sort of popped up out of nowhere that have really stayed?
1: Well, I think Pop Mart is a really interesting company because they keep on creating different types of lovable, ugly, furry creatures and stuff.
0: And also the blind boxing that they do.
1: The blind boxing and all that stuff. And so, they've created a platform in Pop Mart that they then keep on releasing their kind of new different type of skull candy or whatever they ask, you know, and all the different types of toys they have on top of it. Crocs is a good example, right? Crocs came from nowhere. They've become absolutely massive and they're staying massive.
0: Yeah. They kind of died for a bit though, don't you reckon? They were really big and then they went nowhere and then they came back with a vengeance.
1: It's the kind of the accessories you can get on top of them, the collabs.
0: Yeah.
1: So the thing has to work as a platform to keep on creating new news on top of it.
0: This is something interesting that someone has texted in about, and it's often what I think about as well, slightly off topic, but there's a question around how trends catch on. And I'll read this text. I remember when I was first heard young people say that skinny jeans were no longer fashionable. At first I thought I'd never give up my beloved skinnies, but now I wouldn't be caught dead in them, baggy only. How is it that my mind was changed against my will? My thought and reaction to that, Adam, is that it just becomes more normal. You see more people wearing them, so then it must be the thing to do.
1: I did my thesis in clinical psychology on identifying the underlying constructs of cool people, what makes people cool.
0: Yes.
1: And so I did that because I knew that I'd be able to sell that to marketers. And basically what happens is if cool people are using your brand, it doesn't matter how big it gets, as long as you maintain a relationship with those cool people. So if you have a hotel and you want cool people to walk into your hotel and they do your hotel's cool, as soon as the cool people stop doing that, it's no longer cool. A really good example, Sarah Jessica Parker wore the Sassen Bide 5-centimetre low-waisted jeans with a 5-centimetre zip on Sex and the City.
0: Mm.
1: That blew Sassen Bide up.
0: They
1: became absolutely massive. That was their kind of their big moment. But then they maintained through good kind of style, good curatorial stance, I guess, just being fashionable themselves.
0: Yes.
1: They were able to maintain the relationship with cool people. So the brand stayed cool and fashionable for a long time after Sarah Jessica Parker wore them on Sex and the City.
0: Yeah. And you speak of the, you know, she was, I guess, an influencer before they were really around. She was just a big name celebrity. How important is it that you get the right influencer or any influencer actually to just be seen wearing your stuff when it comes to products?
1: Well, the bigger you are and the more mainstream you are, the more important it is that you are seen to be maintaining a relationship with the cool or the edgy kind of people or whoever is influential for that particular category.
0: Mm.
1: So, again, Crocs constantly launch their new joint ventures with the latest kind of K-pop crew or whoever it is that's cool to maintain, so they constantly maintain a relationship with the fringe and therefore the masses like me, I was going to say us, but that's a bit rude, like me.
0: That's fine.
1: We'll go along and keep on trundling up and buying it.
0: Oh, totally. I'm the worst when it comes to, there's a new pastry that I've got to try and I'll drive an hour to it and I'll wait for 2 hours in the queue and I'll eat it. And, you know, I buy into the hype. Don't get me wrong. What did you make of the flower market in the Domain over there? Some people were queuing from 3 a.m.
1: Yeah, pastries is a fascinating one, isn't it? So the whole kind of pastry trend has seemed to have taken off. So that's kind of like the macro trend. And then on top of that, we're seeing people have their own take on it. There has to be something distinctive and recognisable about the actual pastry or the product that you're buying that you can signify to other people that you're part of this thing. So then you know that if you're eating this pastry, that other people know that's the type of pastry from that particular place. And so therefore you get social kudos. And this is all imagined in your head, right? Nobody's going to come up to you and say...
0: Social kudos from a pastry?
1: I know. And so nobody's going to come up to you and say, hey, you're cool for having that pastry. But in your head, you're saying to yourself, all those people there, they are looking at me eating this latest cool pastry, whatever. Now where I live, we have this thing called Sebi Scrolls. Sebi Scrolls are now absolutely amazing. But you can see what a Sebi Scroll is compared to a normal scroll. Yeah. And when I'm eating one, and I love it, I'm feeling cool because I'm feeling like I'm doing what the cool people do.
0: Adam, you've done a PhD in this.
1: I know. It's embarrassing, isn't it?
0: It shows you how the brain just goes one way, regardless if it's against everything that you're trying to make it do. Louise has called in. Louise, were you at that flower market on the weekend?
2: Yes. Look, this is fascinating. A fascinating conversation, and I love the research that you were talking about, Adam. I'd love to read it. I'm a researcher as well, but I was actually going to the Archies, and so I was there really early, and I saw across the domain this huge white tent. And, of course, being the curious person that I am, I spoke to the guard at the door on security, and apparently he had come to work very early in the morning and said that people had queued outside that tent in the domain since 3 a.m., and so this was around 9 o'clock when I was there. But when I came out of the gallery a couple of hours later, I couldn't help myself and went across and had a look. And I spoke to a couple of people. They had bought these huge armfuls of flowers at $5 a stem. They're felt over a plastic stem, so completely unsustainable. And this is apparently art, but I just, cost of living, I wish Jim Chalmers could have seen that because, but apparently what they're doing is they buy these huge armfuls of flowers, and there were thousands and thousands of them for sale in various pots throughout this enormous marquee.
0: Yes.
2: And they on-sell them. And so, I just don't get it because this is, for me, future landfill. And, they're all plastic, but apparently this is art in the eyes of those people that were queuing up and were prepared to wait up to 2 to 3 hours but also to get to the top of the queue. I understand that each day over the weekend they're also there from 4 a.m., so yeah. I don't understand that.
0: Yeah, you bring up a lot of points there with that first point on cost of living crisis. Maybe they're there spending their last few

0: selling for exorbitant, like five figures on the internet.
1: But that would also just be marketing construction. So they would be briefing their influencers to talk about the retail resale value of the watches as well. And so just with the flowers as well, with everybody queuing up, I would love to know what the marketing inputs were to create that queue in the first place. Once you have the queue becomes self-sustaining because people see the queue and they want to join it because there's a queue. But that queue didn't just come out of nowhere. You know, that was a concentrated marketing effort to make it happen.
0: Yeah, interesting. Louise, thank you very much for calling in. Where could Louise find your research if she wanted to read it or if any of my listeners wanted to read your PhD work?
1: Adam Ferrier, Identifying the Underlying Constructs of Cool. You can find it in my book, Stop Listening to Your Customer, Try Hearing Your Brand Instead. There's a cool test in there as well. Or you can just look it up on Big Tree, which has published all academic papers from everywhere. Yeah. You can get it for free on Big Tree.
0: So what is next? Like, having this conversation with you for the last 15 minutes, I can't help but feeling we are losing control and we're just being played by perhaps the marketing companies, perhaps the algorithms. I mean, I found out about the flower market because of my social media feeds. I follow the artist that was there and I saw the hype around getting it all, you know, set up. What's next?
1: Giving up control. I think we're just going to, like, I think of Crocs as the ultimate example of we will buy anything that we're marketed to. We'll buy anything that we're told to. They're not comfortable. They're hot and they're sweaty. They look ridiculous. And we just kind of go along with it.
0: Some doctors and medical professionals who are on their feet all the time, they're like, they're comfy.
1: Yeah, but then they've got the rationale. They're part of the system. They don't realise they're part of the marketing.
0: You reckon they're actually not comfortable for these doctors who might be on their feet for 15, 16 hours?
1: I can remember, Hawkins, Jennifer Hawkins being at the Melbourne Cup, and she had these Chanel 10-inch shoes on, and a journalist said, "Why are you wearing those?" She goes, "Oh my God, they're so comfortable." we need to rationalize ourselves and see ourselves as being rational humans. So whatever, if anybody says, "Why are you wearing that?" Your first thing you'll say is, "Oh, it's so comfortable. It's a jumper or jeans or whatever." You won't say, "I'm wearing this because it expresses my sense of individuality," or whatever it is. You'll go to functional, rational reasons to justify the decision you've made.
0: Yeah.
1: The decision you've made is based on fitting in and emotional drivers, not what comes out of a mouth.
0: Okay, so then what about this? What if a product or a place has gone viral? And it's there for the long term. It's not a pop-up.
1: Yeah.
0: How do you hold on to staying relevant, to staying popular?
1: Understand who the cool people are of your particular set. So if you're a bakery, getting other food critics that keep on coming in, or food influencers, or if you're a fashion brand, making sure you've got stylish people who keep on coming in. And with those people who are opinion leaders within your cohort, within that group of people, bigger group of people you want to get, you have to keep on giving them value, give them releases the other people can't get, give them discounts, if you like, give them content the other people can't get. So you have to keep on feeding the opinion leaders, I'll call them, but I don't mean that just like in a vacuous sense. I mean, whoever you know, you could have an opinion leader of a local bookshop, you know, like all the, you know, but they have to get something special that the masses aren't getting.
0: Adam, it's really been an interesting conversation. If you can leave us with some advice on how we perhaps stay true to ourselves.
1: Acknowledge the social norming impact the world has on us. Acknowledge that we're chasing trends to fit in. If you don't acknowledge that to yourself, you're screwed. So the first thing you need to do is acknowledge that we all do that, is how we survive. If all the other deer are turning left and we turn right, we're going to die. We're going to get eaten by the saber-toothed tiger. It's very, very deep in us. Acknowledge that, and then after you've acknowledged that, do what you want.
0: Okay. I will look out for you next time I'm around Sebi's scrolls. You'll be the guy eating them.
1: That's right, stopping them down.
0: The professor of cool himself, Adam Ferrier, thank you.
1: Good on you, mate. Take care.
0: And that's Adam Ferrier there, a consumer psychologist and founder of Thinkabell. A couple of texts that I didn't get to about queues. This one here, did you see the long queues for the flower market in the Sydney Domain over the weekend? Yes, I did. Well, no, I didn't, but we're talking about

0: now for those plush collectible flowers. People had queued since 4 a.m. in the morning for the collectible flowers. The queues remained at over hours long to get into the flower tent all weekend. Someone here queued for the flower market twice over the weekend, came out with 10 colourful plush flowers and a couple of different queues. I queued online to get tickets for walking tracks, Jatbulla in the Northern Territory and the Great Walks in New Zealand book out in a couple of minutes. Because of the time difference, this means getting up early, logging on, preferably with multiple people. Thanks all for joining the conversation. It is coming up to 2 o'clock here on 702 ABC Sydney and 702 ABC New South Wales. After the news at 2, things you've left behind and what you've done to get them back. I want to hear your stories.
1: Rhiannon Solomon Marin with ABC News. A man accused of murdering his wife and two sons in Sydney's southwest will remain behind bars until he next faces court. Police found the bodies of a 46-year-old woman and two boys aged 4 and 12 at a home in Campbelltown.

0: found shortly before 8 o'clock last night. Their 47-year-old husband and father has been charged with 3 counts of domestic violence-related murder and did not appear in court this morning. Outside court, the man's lawyer described the case as a tragic set of circumstances and says his client has a right to the presumption of innocence. The federal government has delayed its plan to introduce price caps on home care services used by older Australians. The measures were due to be introduced by July to protect those using the Support at Home program from being charged too much. Health Minister Mark Butler says no new implementation date has been set.
1: We'll continue to work on this. It's important we get the price caps right. We've seen in some other programs, the NDIS is one example, that if you set the price cap a little bit too high, everyone moves up to the price cap, and that is not just bad for budget, more importantly, that's bad for recipients of care as well.
0: Some small business owners say the federal government's tax changes may see them reassess their futures. There are calls for the government to restrict the capital gains tax changes to the property market, with claims the policy will kill off profits when small businesses try to sell. Labor says it's trying to get more young people into the property market. David Ridden owns a craft distillery on the Gold Coast and says small businesses should be kept out of the changes.
2: You know, if you want to bring it in on investment properties, you could just do it there. You don't have to bring it on everything, on every capital gain.
0: The Russian president is due to arrive in China in the coming hours for a summit that will be closely watched by the US. Vladimir Putin will meet with Chinese leader Xi Jinping less than a week after US President Donald Trump wrapped up his own trip to Beijing. China has become Russia's top trading partner and is now the main customer of Russian oil and gas. Mr. Putin says he hopes to finalise a deal on cooperation in that sector. Meanwhile, the Financial Times are reporting President Xi told Mr. Trump that Mr. Putin might end up regretting his invasion of Ukraine. Billionaire Elon Musk says he'll be filing an appeal against the verdict of a US jury that found he'd waited too long to bring his case against OpenAI. Mr. Musk accused the company's boss, Sam Altman, of breaching a non-profit contract by shifting the ChatGPT maker for a for-profit company after he donated more than $50 million. In a post on his social media platform X, Mr. Musk insists the judge and jury never ruled on the merits of the case, just on a calendar technicality. His lawyer, Mark Toberoff, says they're not giving up just yet.
3: This reminds me of key moments in this country's history. The siege of Charleston, the Battle of Bunker Hill, these were major losses for Americans. But who won the war? And this one is not over. I can sum it up in one word: appeal.
0: A geoscientist overseeing a seismic survey in the Central West says it has the potential to uncover deep water reservoirs up to 300 kilometres below the surface. The Geological Survey of New South Wales is using seismic waves to get an ultrasound picture below the region. Surveyors are travelling along more than 420 kilometres of roads and tracks, generating vibrations that bounce off rock formations underground. Chief Geoscientist Phil Blevin says the survey successfully found reservoirs northeast of Broken Hill some years ago.
4: So we're looking at reservoirs that are sitting in hard rock further down, and those tend to be ancient water. So they're not sort of reservoirs that you would want to sort of pump out for irrigation or things like that. But it's water that's nice to know that it's there for emergencies.
0: In sport, soccer manager Pep Guardiola is expected to leave Manchester City. BBC Sport reports the 55-year-old from Spain will finish up at the end of the English Premier League season. Since arriving in 2016, Guardiola has led City to 17 major trophies, including 6 Premier League titles, 3 FA Cups and a European Champions League title. This season, they trail league leaders Arsenal by 5 points with 2 games remaining. To the weather, scattered showers along the eastern half of the state, possible storms along the north and central coast and adjacent ranges, isolated showers about the southern inland plains, dry and mostly sunny in the far northwest. In Sydney, showers this afternoon with a chance of storms in the northwest. 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
7: So many texts coming in on queuing and what you'd queue for before the news. I didn't get to all of them. This one, though. Many years ago, when Russia was still in the US,

0: SSR, my husband once joined a queue in Moscow. After at least an hour without finding out what he was queuing for, he finally got shown into Lenin's tomb. Just an inquiring minds, I suppose. He did say it was worthwhile, though it was just a dead person in a glass case. There you go. That would be a shock, wouldn't it, if you were queuing? And I did have two comrades who texted in as well after I shared my story about queuing a Manly Corso for Madonna tickets back in the 80s or 90s. This one here, Catherine, I queued at Humphreys for you two tickets. They were so great and started the ticket machine early so they could give us the best tickets. We were in the second row. And this one here, I slept overnight in the car park at Warringah Mall to get tickets to a Prince concert. It was worth every minute. Yes, my queue for Madonna was too. Well, coming up this hour, things you've left behind on a holiday or a work trip. Perhaps you've left an item in a hotel, a motel, an Airbnb. Did you try and get it back? What was it like? I'll tell you about Operation Pillow in a moment. And get your budget questions ready. James Wrigley is a financial planner. He will be joining you in around half an hour to clear up any confusion and answer any questions you may have 1 week on from the budget. A quick check of the traffic conditions now. There's a broken down car at Homebush in the M4 motorway tunnel. It's affecting westbound traffic. So take care around there. And at the Darlinghurst, it's all about the tunnels this afternoon. The Cross City Tunnel has a broken down car impacting eastbound traffic. If there's anything that you're seeing I'm not, give me a buzz. 1300 222 702 is the number.
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0: I saw something on an Instagram story last night that I want to share with you because it was the genesis for this next chat, things that you've left behind and the lengths that you go to get them back. If you've got an item that you left somewhere and you moved heaven and earth to get it back, or perhaps not, didn't care, let me know. 1300 222 702 is the number, or the text line 0467 922 702. Now, this story came into my feed about this young couple. They travel the world. They give travel tips, etc. They rent out their house while they're away. And this thing happened to them about 2 years ago where someone who had rented their house had left a package behind. And it turns out that this package was someone's ashes. In fact, it wasn't just one person. It was two persons' ashes, elderly people. Maybe you would presume that they were relatives of these people. Now, when the hosts contacted the guests to let them know about said item, the guests asked the hosts not only to dispose of it, but to do it in the river. What a strange position to be in, having to dispose of someone else's ashes that they left behind knowingly at your short stay accommodation rental. So today we're asking you about things you may have left behind at a hotel, a short stay, a motel campsite, and the lengths that you went to get them, or perhaps you didn't even care about them. Lynn, you went to great lengths to retrieve something, I believe.
4: Hello. Good afternoon.
0: Hello.
4: We had this is a couple of decades ago. Our youngest son had left his sheepskin in an overnight motel at Hay, middle of the New South Wales state.
0: Yes.
4: And so when we rang them up the next day, he was devastated, of course, and we rang them up and they said, sure. And they ended up posting it out to us and it was, you know, cleaned, which, of course, he didn't appreciate, but we did. And they didn't want us to pay them back or anything. It was just so lovely.
0: Isn't that lovely? And I bet that little sheepskin was your two-year-old's everything.
4: Of course it was, yeah. He took it to bed and everything, yeah. We so appreciated their generosity.
0: Isn't that lovely? Because I imagine you probably thought at one moment, it's gone.
4: Of course. You know. And it was just so lovely, yeah. He was a bit devastated for a while, but, you know.
0: He got it back. Yeah, perfect. Yeah. Lynn, thank you for sharing that. I'm sure. Have a great afternoon. I'm sure that maybe blankies and teddies are something that people do move heaven and earth to get back. Something that I left at a stay once in Paterson in the beautiful Upper Hunter Valley. Stayed at a lovely place, little family break, and I tend to travel with my pillow. I love my pillow. I'm a bit particular with my pillow. I've always taken pillows with me. And so I took said pillow to this place. They had beautiful pillows. It didn't matter, but I'm just particular. And I got home and I realized, oh, I've left it. And it's, you know, a good 3 hours from here. And, oh, is it really out of control if I message the host to say, you know, I've left it. How do we go about getting it back? He's not going to care. I wouldn't care. Anyway, as it turns out, the host was fabulous. And it took around 2 weeks of, you know, phone calls and text messages, and Operation Pillow had my item delivered back. Pretty sure it was to the city, or we did a hookup somewhere that was agreeable to both of us for me to have my beautiful pillow returned home. Sounds a bit silly, right? But I was pretty lost without it. Katrina, what have you left in a hotel?
5: Oh, I left my iPad in a hotel in Tokyo.
0: Oh, wow.
5: And I didn't realise until I got home, because I thought I'd packed it in my big bag and it was in check-in. And it was a cheaper chain hotel. Yeah. So I didn't hold out much hope that I would ever see it again. But I thought, oh, I'll just send them an email. Mm. They got straight back to me within like half a day and said, yes, we have it. How would you like us to return it to you?
0: Oh.
5: And it cost $120 to get it posted, but I got it back within about a week and a half.
0: Well,
5: and
0: cheaper than the cost of a new iPad, and probably all your stuff. I mean, I know most things are backed up to the cloud, but so much stuff on it that's yours.
5: Yeah, not always good at backing up to the cloud.
0: You're one of those.
5: Really grateful.
0: Isn't that lovely, though? Because you think, A, it's a

0: You're left without clothes when you're needing to travel. I have a feeling I might know who that is. Angela has called in from Woi Woi. Good afternoon to you, Angela.
1: How are you?
0: Hi, I'm great, thank you. Have you left anything like a pillow like I have behind before?
1: Oh, lucky for you, it was just a pillow.
0: Oh, what did you lose?
1: I left my wedding ring in my toiletry bag in the hotel.
0: Oh, your wedding ring in your toiletry bag. And?
1: Yeah, it was hanging in the bathroom, but, you know, in the rush to get out of there, we just got in the car, we drove back to the city. We were there and then suddenly realized, oh, no.
0: Oh.
1: Don't have it.
0: Oh.
1: So I called the hotel where we had stayed, said, hey, look, yes. They said, yes, we got the bag, whatever. I said, okay, we'll pay for the postage. Can you send it to where we are, which is in Windhoek, which was the capital of Namibia, because we were in Namibia at the time.
0: Mm.
1: They said, yes, but we were on a very tight time thing because we were already booked to leave the country.
0: Yeah.
1: Yeah, guess what? Didn't arrive there in time for...
0: Oh, Angela.
1: All right. So we had to leave the country without it. And, of course, there was drama that went on. And like, oh, they were scared. You know, did I have something else hiding in the bag? You know, I said, just empty everything. Just the ring.
0: Just the ring.
1: Put it in the bag and you can send it.
0: Mm.
1: Oh, it was an ordeal. But 3 weeks later, it finally arrived in South Africa.
0: It did not.
1: Indeed. They finally sent it. And I had to have a courier because they wouldn't post it. So I had to organize a courier to go pick it up from the hotel and, you know, and basically bring it to South Africa 3 weeks later.
0: Mm.
1: It was the worst.
0: Was it, I mean, the worst time, but it also, was it worth the expense? Are you glad you got it back for the effort?
1: The thing is, it was expensive. I mean, I spent like $500.
0: Getting it back?
1: Getting it back.
0: Yeah, okay. But you got it back.
1: It was not cheap. It was only supposed to cost like $50 if they just sent it by mail.
0: Yeah.
1: But not.
0: Could have gotten lost in the mail, Angela. Could have gotten lost in the mail. And then where would you be?
1: Yeah, it could have. But yeah, so there you go.
0: An expensive tale, but you've got your ring.
1: I did.
0: Angela, thank you for calling in.
1: Thanks for having me.
0: Have a great afternoon. Bye-bye.
1: Bye.
0: Claire has joined in on the conversation of things you've left behind on holidays. Hi there, Claire.
2: Oh, hi, Catherine. 1968, I was almost eight and our family was travelling to California to live for a year.
0: Mm.
2: Stopped off at Waikiki and for a few days and I left my beloved teddy bear and Mr. Bones in the bed. So it was pretty devastating. I was really, really upset. And so my dad told the airlines, and the next day they arrived in a huge box in California at San Francisco Airport, and we went to pick them up.
0: The next day?
2: The next day. I remember it so vividly. I'm 65 now, so a long time ago.
0: And I remember it
2: so vividly. Mr. Bones was made by my grandmother for me, so he was and I run an Airbnb now, and I'm very particular if people do leave things to make sure that I always post it back to them.
0: Yes.
2: Express post.
0: Can you believe that story that someone left ashes at the Airbnb?
2: Yes, that's extraordinary.
0: What's the wildest thing that
2: I'd
0: someone's
2: be sending
0: left?
2: Them back, I
0: yes.
2: must say. I wouldn't be taking that responsibility.
0: No.
2: It's okay. Just
0: it's on
2: give
0: you.
2: Us your address. I'll express post them back to you.
0: Have you had any weird things left at your property?
2: No, not weird, just a bit of jewellery and some very expensive AirPods and
0: you know,
2: a few bits and pieces like that.
0: Yeah.
2: But always make sure that people get their things back. I think it's important.
0: Yeah, absolutely. And where's Mr. Bones now, Claire? Please tell me he's still around.
2: He's around. He and Bear, they're still in my at home here on the bed.
0: Excellent. Claire, thank you for joining the conversation. Really appreciate it.
2: Thanks a lot.
0: Jebby's with us now. Jebby, you came across something or you came across something?
3: I was travelling with a group, the Australia-China Society, on a three-week study tour of China a few years ago.
0: Mm.
3: And one of our group, as we moved from one city to the next, had a pair of socks which were getting pretty disreputable, a bit holy. So he left them in the waste paper bin. And three cities later, they were returned to him at the hotel where we were staying because the hotel people found the socks and decided that he needed them back. And they sent them on 3 or 4 cities ahead of where we were at the time.

0: Oh, wow. May I ask what country you were in?
1: We were still in China.
0: You were in China. And they saw these holy, decrepit, stinky socks and sent them ahead. Maybe they just didn't want them anywhere near even their landfill.
1: That could very well be true. Or maybe they were afraid they would be accused of keeping something that didn't belong to them. Whatever it was, we all really burst into gales of laughter when the socks showed up three or four cities later.
0: You probably smelt them ahead of them arriving. Jebby, thank you for calling in. Appreciate it.
1: Sure.
0: See ya. What I'm loving about this conversation is that they're good news stories. People are generally getting their stuff back. Brad, what was your experience in Athens?
2: Wow. Okay, so 1984, I was in the military, Australian military, and I'd been exchanged to Europe. I was in Athens on a holiday, you know, have a bit of a look around. I was tired. I left my little bag that had my wallet, my passport, thousands of dollars of traveler's checks and so on in the back of the taxi. And then I got out of the hotel, very quickly realized what had happened. And the lady, receptionist lady, said, I know who the taxi driver is. Very bad people. They're like mafia.
0: Oh.
2: And I said,
0: right.
2: Can I just get my stuff back? And she said, and so she contacted them. And at first I was fairly antsy, as you might imagine.
0: Yeah.
2: But she said, no, play it cool. So what I did was I got a couple of Heineken beers, sat them down either side of a table. This taxi driver guy turned up, and then I negotiated to get all of my stuff back. And there's thousands of dollars worth of traveler's checks there.
0: Yeah, which he would have been aware of. Do you think
2: he would have gone through it. And I said, and it's a hassle, you know, I mean, traveler's checks. But so I said, look, you give me all my stuff back. We'll share a beer. Give me my stuff back, and I'll give you a $100 US traveler's check signed.
0: Mm.
2: And you can show me around the Acropolis in the taxi. And he went, okay.
0: Perfect.
2: Now I negotiated that, and it was made very, very plain to me that the alternative, if I wanted to get a bit antsy, so to speak, would have been to my detriment.
0: Okay. So a thinly veiled threat.
2: Oh, yes, absolutely. You don't. The way I look at it all these years later is honor amongst thieves.
0: Okay. All right. Well, I think you sound like a pretty good person to take along on a holiday with, so with your savvy negotiating skills when you're in a bit of a pickle. I'm glad that turned out for you, Brad.
2: Thank you very much.
0: Thanks for sharing. Have a great afternoon. Roberto is also now on the line. You left behind a Swiss Army knife somewhere, Roberto?
3: I did, Catherine. Like Brad, I'd like to consider myself very handy in a travel situation just because I'm a completely, like, useless individual, but I always travelled with my Swiss Army knife.
0: Right.
3: So I at least had a tool that would often be useful in any sort of MacGyver-type situation.
0: Sure.
3: That needed a little bit of handiwork.
0: Yes.
3: And I realised when we got home from the Victorian snowfields to our home in Picton that I had not packed said Swiss Army knife, and I had left it in the bedside table in the chalet in which we were staying.
0: Okay.
3: Despite having spent a lifetime trying to separate myself from materialism and not wanting to be connected with material goods, having bought it in Geneva, Switzerland in 1995 on my
0: first
3: backpacking tour. Yeah, I remember I got home, my brother said, did you buy anything in Paris? I said, no. He said, did you buy anything in Rome? I said, no. He said, what did you buy? I bought a Swiss Army knife in Switzerland. I've always treasured it. And like I said, always travelled with it.
0: But you didn't get it back.
3: I did.
0: Oh, you did. Oh, perfect.
3: I just got a redundancy from my government bus driving job, and I sort of was at a loose end, and I was all prepared to jump in the car and drive back to Dinner Plain for 8 hours or whatever it was going to take. Mm. But the people at the Wyndham Resort found it and arranged to mail it back to me.
0: Well done.
3: Which I kind of thought, well, it was risky as well, because

0: with it being a blade. I sort of thought there'd be implications with with dangerous
1: goods things through
0: being mailed. Yeah, so I had to call Australia Post and find out what the process was there. I called Victorinox about what their process was for mailing blades, and it was all just had to be wrapped in bubble wrap, put in a cardboard box. But then it was fine to be mailed, and the people at the resort made all those arrangements for me.
1: Thoroughly researched and back with its rightful owner. It sounds like it's part of your identity almost, Roberto. I'm glad it found its way back to you.
0: I'm still no MacGyver, Catherine, but I've still got the Swiss Army knife for somebody who is.
1: Excellent. All right. Thanks for calling in. Appreciate that, Roberto. Have a great afternoon.
0: Thank you. You too.
1: Lynn has also left something behind before. What was that, Lynn?
2: Oh, it was a piece of the frame of the beautiful tent we bought in US that we were travelling around. We travel around and we camp at national parks. Okay. So anyway, we're at one national park and we carried on in our hire car to the next one. And we got there and then we realised there was a piece of the tent missing.
1: Well, a tent's not a tent without its frame.
2: That's right. It wasn't the whole frame. This was a very intricate sort of tent. I don't know how to put it together. Anyway, my partner says, I'm going back for that. So he travelled a few hours, I don't know how long. He said, you stay here and keep the site.
1: Wow.
2: And he went back and he actually found it.
1: Wow.
2: And it came back.
1: Where was
2: it? And he saw some, I don't know, it was on the site. I think that was the time we went hiking on what they call the back country.
1: Mm, beautiful.
2: And so there's no like host or anything or you're paying anything. You just go and so he went back and he's one of those people that can remember where he's going. He's got an excellent sense of
1: direction. Yeah, you need that in the back country.
2: And he said, oh, guess what I saw? I saw a moose.
1: So it was an adventure. Not so bad.
2: Not so bad, but I've got also one about a Swiss Army knife. This is a sad story.
1: Oh.
2: I kept my Swiss Army knife that my father left to me. So I had it I kept it in my pack because I take it bushwalking and it's in my pack, like the other guy said. And not that I could use it. Anyway, he said, I got to the airport and I thought, I'll just pack I packed all my stuff in that backpack and I forgot. The knife was in one of the things, and of course
1: they took it. Yeah,
2: and I was so disappointed.
1: Oh, I'm sorry to hear that.
2: It was very sad.
1: Yeah,
2: and yes, and no, can I have it back? And my flight was going, so I couldn't even go back and say,
1: let me check it
2: to
1: in
2: myself or something.
1: Well, look, I'm sorry to hear that. It probably doesn't help. It ease the pain that you got your tent frame back, but at least that's one slightly good story for you. Thank you very much, Lynn, for calling in. Appreciate it.
2: Okay, no worries. Thanks.
1: Just bye-bye. Just taking you to an update on the Sydney Harbour Bridge where there seems to be an incident. Duncan has called in with an update. Hi, you're driving on the bridge, are you, Duncan?
3: Yeah, I've just left it. I'm heading north and there's a tanker that's broken down. It's pretty much the middle of the Harbour Bridge.
1: Oh, okay.
3: And it's on the far left-hand side as you're heading north.
1: Okay. And what sort of traffic problems is it creating at the moment, given it's only almost just 2:30? It's not quite peak hour yet.
3: Not peak hour, but, it's people, every now and then, and it's backing up, yeah.
1: Yeah, right.
3: It's starting to back up. Because you know how you do that sort of zipper thing where one in, one out, let people in?
1: Yes.
3: Yeah.
1: And that's then
3: starting to back up.
1: And then you've obviously got all the works to the upgrade to the Warringah Freeway when you get off the bridge. So it's tricky at a normal flowing day, let alone when a truck breaks down. Thank you very much for that. Appreciate it, Duncan.
3: Okay.
1: See ya. That's Duncan there. A truck has broken down on the northbound far left lane on the Sydney Harbour Bridge, causing some issues there. Just rounding out this conversation on things that you might have left behind, Keith has

0: called in to join the conversation. Hi, Keith.
1: Hi, how are you?
0: Hello, I'm great. What have you left behind?
1: Well, I was driving and I heard your thing start and I thought, I've got to phone in. So I had to find somewhere to park the car and here I am. Basically, the happy ending is, yes, I did get it back. And
0: Excellent.
1: No, it wasn't me who left it behind. We were doing a tour of Europe and we'd been around the UK. Then we went to London Gatwick Airport Christmas Eve to catch a flight to Venice. And it took a long time before it took off. And the captain said, I'm really sorry, ladies and gentlemen, the automatic system has broken down. We've had to manually distribute all the luggage in the hold so that it's properly balanced and it's safe for you to go and so on. So we get to Venice and all the crew depart and they wish us a very happy Christmas and so on. They all clear off. We go to get our luggage. No sign of it. And then they told us, it's still at Gatwick. Okay. So after they told us all this stuff. Anyway, so there we are, Christmas Eve in Vienna with nothing but what we stand up in, going to all these posh hotels and places, you know, and absolutely all the shops are shut and so on. So anyway, after Venice, we went on to Rome and I bought a lovely shirt there that I'm still wearing to this day.
0: Ooh, it's a nice excuse to go shopping, right?
1: Yeah. And British Airways couldn't tell us anything at all. I mean, it's over Christmas and so on. No information. Then we went on to Vienna. And just as we were coming out of Vienna Airport, I turned around and I said to the family, hey, guys, that looks like our suitcases. And it was on the roundabout thing, you know. And our suitcases were there. They didn't even tell us. And if I hadn't looked, I wouldn't have known.
0: You're joking.
1: We got all our suitcases back, you know.
0: Oh, yeah. Wow. Okay. So, that is lucky. That's what I'm going to say, Keith. You are lucky.
1: British Airways, you left it behind. And you know, there we go. Anyway, it had a happy ending.
0: Excellent. I'm pleased to hear that you were still able to go and enjoy your time and your bags found their way back to you. Keith, thank you so much.
1: Well, it's funny what you can do without when you have to, you know?
0: Yes. It's funny, you know.
1: You take tons of stuff with you that you don't really need. And
0: well,
1: there we go.
0: I was on a trip with some girlfriends last year and one of the bags didn't turn up and it was only a three-day adventure up in Queensland. And so it was a lot of beaching and walking and all that sort of stuff. And we just said to her, I'll borrow ours or go and buy some stuff. And she said, no, I'm setting this as a challenge. So she slept, ate, swam, walked, drank in the same t-shirt and shorts all weekend, bar one night when she borrowed someone's outfit to, I think, give them a wash. So, yes, it's amazing what you can do when forced to.
1: Sort of been there, done it. I was enjoying your program this morning about Fiddler on the Roof too.
0: Oh, excellent. I'll pass that on. Keith,
1: thanks. I couldn't phone in time, but it was just basically it's so popular because it does relate. I mean, things like you know, sunrise, sunset and that. We've all been through that sort of experience and it really strikes home. And the other funny thing was I saw the original with Topol, who was just so incredibly funny in London. And he just got laughs after laughs. Alfie Bass, another British star who took over from him, boasted that he hadn't been to see Topol and the number of laughs he missed because Topol would say something and he'd just give a look and he'd get another huge laugh.
0: Yeah,
1: he was brilliant.
0: Yeah, great. Thank you for sharing.
1: Fiddler on the Roof is timeless. It'll go on forever.
0: It is indeed. Keith, thank you so much. Enjoy your afternoon.
1: You too. Take care.
0: All right. And thank you to everyone for joining that conversation on things you've left behind and how you got them back. I'm thrilled to say that everyone had a pretty good outcome. It's 2:33 here on 702 ABC Sydney and right across New South Wales. Time for a check-in of the latest news headlines with Rhiannon Solomon Marin.
2: Good afternoon, Kath. The Premier says he'll continue pursuing reforms to domestic violence bail and sentencing following the alleged murder of a woman and two children in Sydney's southwest. The bodies of the 46-year-old woman and two boys aged 4 and 12 were found in a home in Campbelltown shortly before 8 o'clock last night. Their 47-year-old husband and father has been formally refused bail until he next faces court, charged with domestic violence-related murder. Three motorists have been rescued from their vehicles after becoming trapped in floodwaters in the northern rivers. Heavy rain began lashing the region on Sunday afternoon and persisted into Monday. SES volunteers have responded to almost 200 calls for help since yesterday afternoon, but crews say the worst has likely passed with no emergency level warnings currently in place. And construction has begun at the site of Sydney's first dedicated electric bus depot. The new depot in Macquarie Park will charge and operate 150 of the electric buses. It's part of a plan to electrify the state's entire fleet of 8,000 gas and diesel buses over the next two decades. And there'll be more news at 3.
0: Rhiannon, before I let you go, any update on Punch?
2: Yes, well, I've done my research.
0: Very good.
2: And according to Wikipedia, you know, the ever-reliable source of information, he started training to rejoin his troops earlier in the year. Mm-hmm. As of February, the zoo announced that he was playing with other monkeys and he was able to eat without needing help from the keepers. And then a month later, they said he was clinging to his toy less and he'd started socialising with the adults again.
0: You've made me so happy. Thank you, Rhiannon. I mean, the pictures of that little Punch the monkey holding onto that orangutan were the most heartbreaking, and that was bullied by his troop as well. How does that happen? Anyway, wonderful outcome. Thank you so much, Rhiannon.
2: Thanks, Kat.
0: Okay, it is 2:34 here on 702 ABC Sydney and right across New South Wales. Just a couple of ones left before we get stuck into budget questions about things you've lost. This one here, I lost my daughter in St. Paul's Cathedral in London. I do hope you found your daughter again. This one here, my mother left her brother's ashes on a tram in Melbourne. She was taking them to his son to hand him over, but sadly, she forgot him and he travelled the city for the day. He was returned safely by the transport team. Aren't you lucky there? And this one, I'll end on a high note. Gosh, I'm loving this conversation, this text Jen has said. When my daughter was little, she lost her earring, which was precious, on the football field and realised when she got home. So we went back, we walked the length of the field up and down and up and down, and amazingly, I found it, a little silver stud. That text there from Jen. Loved hearing your stories of what you'd lost and how you'd found them. Could be a segment, Lost and Found. But predominantly, everyone had a pretty good outcome. Well, it's time now to get your budget questions ready as we head into really sorting out some of the chaos and confusion and set the record straight. The budget was announced 1 week ago. The number to call, 1300 222 702, for any questions, whether it's on CGT, capital gains tax, negative gearing, changes to trusts. Do call in or text in 0467 922 702.
3: Why aren't journalists allowed to tell you everything they see in court cases? And are those with means gaming suppression orders? We asked the self-described queen of banning things, retired Supreme Court Judge Betty King. 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
0: Well, it has been a week since the budget. Are you any clearer on the proposed changes? There's been numerous headlines, plenty of analysis, and yet there still seems to be a fair few questions. Of course, the proposed changes from the Albanese government need to be legislated, so there may be tweaks to what Jim Chalmers announced on budget night to where they land. But we know the government's intention with respect to tax reform when it comes to the CGT discount, when it comes to negative gearing, trusts, plus plenty of other things. But perhaps you still have some questions. And if you do, now is the time to call. James Wrigley is a financial planner and he's across a lot of this. This segment is not about personal financial advice, but just clarification on what the Albanese government announced last week. The CGT discount is going in favour of an inflation indexation model. Negative gearing now only allowed on new builds. Trusts will receive a different tax treatment. Perhaps you're a small business owner and you want to know what the changes mean for you. It's a very good afternoon to James. How are you?
4: Hello, thank you for having me.
0: Yeah, would you say that this has been one of the most consequential budgets in a generation?
4: Oh, absolutely it has. I was talking to someone earlier today. Wednesday and Thursday just disappeared in a blur for me with trying to get my head around it and then fielding all of these questions. And as in the intro there, you know, we're a week or so later on and lots of people are still pretty confused about what it may mean for them if it passes.
0: Okay. So I'll put some text through to you. We've got some callers on the line, but I'll start with this text regarding testamentary trusts. The announcement said that if a discretionary testamentary trust existed before the budget, they would not be caught up in the changes. My mother passed in January and her will provided for a testamentary trust to be established. That trust has not yet been set up. When do we set the trust up? Will it be exempt from the changes? Is it considered an existing trust once mum passed, or is it only when the trust is established?
4: Great question.
0: Yeah.
4: There is. And so the thing with a lot of these questions that people are going to get is that we're basing our answers off some announcements that were made in budget papers. And the detail of all of this comes

0: comes into the legislation. So that, like this particular question, it's all going to depend on the way that the legislation is drafted to essentially say, when does the trust come into existence? Is it when, like for example, a trust can be, it might not come into existence until a dollar is actually put in there in the first place, as much as there was an intention in the will to establish a trust. But is the trust actually established until a dollar's put into there or not?
1: Because quite often they're optional in wills, aren't they?
0: That's it. And so people will take it up and they won't. You know, there's the worry, obviously, that people have got that there's going to be this 30% tax on the earnings that may exist. I think for a lot of people that's a bit kind of blown out of proportion, because it's really only becomes an issue if the testamentary trust is distributing income to minors, which has been one advantage of a testamentary trust where they're taxed as adults and so they get adult tax rates. But if it's a situation where mum and dad are passed away, you're an adult yourself, you've got your own assets, your own income, chances are you're probably paying more than 30%, at least 30% tax on the income that you're earning anyway. And so the testamentary trust, if it does end up having to pay tax, you're no worse off anyway, because that there'll be a non-refundable credit will come through to the individual at the bottom, and then you just pay tax accordingly. Lots of people, I feel, heaps of questions about testamentary trusts, saying, are they dead? I don't think they're dead. There's a whole lot of reasons why you would want a testamentary trust outside of tax planning. But also I think for the vast majority of beneficiaries, it's probably not going to be too much of a difference to this current situation anyway.
1: And that other reason for having them is, I believe, asset protection. And tax effectiveness. But, I mean, is it disingenuous to be calling it a death tax, which is what a line that the opposition has been peddling?
0: It absolutely is. It's not a death tax. It's a tax on the earnings, and the earnings on that trust were always taxed in somebody's hands anyway. It was never tax free. So just like an ordinary trust, that income has to pass through to a beneficiary down the bottom. Now, yes, if you're a low income earner or you have no income, and under the current system, you have access to the tax free thresholds and the lower tax rates. But as I was saying, if you're 50 years old and you've got your own job, and you know mum and dad have passed away, and you've just had an inheritance, you're already paying tax anyway. That income that was distributed from the testamentary trust to you was taxable in your hands anyway, so you're no worse off. It's not an inheritance tax or anything like that.
1: John has called in with a question. Good afternoon to you, John.
2: Good afternoon, Catherine. My quick question: I'm over 65 and I have private health insurance. When does the private health rebate for over 65s finish?
0: I don't know that one off the top of my head. A lot of the questions I've been fielding are around capital gains tax changes. Catherine, do you know? Are you across that?
1: No, look, but I know that this is, John, something that has been debated eagerly across 702. And I'm sorry, but we can look into that for you and try and get something to you if we can by the end of the program. John, is there anything else around perhaps CGT or negative gearing that you might have for James?
2: No, I'm not. I'm not affected by negative gearing, and I'm aware of the capital gains. I used to be an accountant when I was working, so I understand what's happening. That's all fine.
1: Okay.
2: I just wanted to know when I've got to start paying more for my health insurance.
0: Yeah, that's fair.
1: Understandably. Look, I know that there has been some work on the ABC online. Our health insurance reporter Fiona Blackwood has written something on this. I'll just read you in short. It says that older Australians are concerned about the federal government's plan to reduce private health insurance rebates for over 65. What is next? It says the rebate changes need legislation to pass Parliament, and the Liberals have already indicated they oppose the move. So perhaps it's a bit of a wait and see on that one.
2: Oh, right. So it's not in the budget papers. It's in the they're going to have to pass separate legislation.
1: That is often the case with some of these budget announcements. Some need legislating, others don't. If I can refer you to the ABC online article, and the headline is Older Australians Concerned About Labor's Plan to Reduce Private Health Insurance Rebates. That might give you a bit of clarity.
2: All right. Thank you for that.
1: Thanks, John. We do the best that we can. John, thank you very much for calling. You are here on 702 ABC Sydney and right across New South Wales. Catherine Robinson with you. I'm speaking with financial advisor at First Financial, James Wrigley, about any questions that you might have regarding the budget, CGT changes, trust changes, negative gearing changes.

0: Anything that that was in the budget that you still might be scratching your head over, please call in 1300 222 702 or the text line is 0467 922 702. James is standing by. I'll put some more texts to you now as they're coming in thick and fast. James, my son and many of my friends are self-employed. None of them are paying 47% of their income in tax. I suggest if any self-employed person is paying that amount of tax, they're alone and need better financial advice. That text there from Richard, it wasn't a question so much. I mean, not everyone can afford financial advice, but where should they start, James, if they're in a predicament where they'd like to be better educated but might not be able to afford financial advice?
1: Yeah, a lot of this, like particularly around small businesses, a lot of this is going to be conversations that you want to be having with your accountant. So, you know, there's some resources online. Like I do a whole host of videos on online, Instagram and Facebook, and that's how we've kind of ended up talking and I'm here today. But there are a lot of resources online. Mm. If you're a small business owner, you definitely want to be turning to your accountant. You know, lots of small business owners, you know, kind of rightly so, jumping up and down and saying, you know, where's the reward for my hard work if I have to pay all of this tax? A lot of small business owners own or operate their business through discretionary family trust, and you know that's been for asset protection, for tax planning purposes, a whole range of reasons why they would have done that. But with this 30% tax that will come through on trusts, there'll be a number of people probably looking to restructure their affairs, maybe move away from a trust through to a holding company or something instead.
0: And just an FYI on our last caller about the aged pension, the private health insurance, with this information through, the budget plans to remove age as a determinant for the private health insurance rebate from April 1, 2027. So if you're still listening, hope that's of some help. Some more specific questions here. I'm confused about the grandfathering of CGT changes for shares. If I sell shares purchased in 2016, for example, under the new rules, will I still be entitled to the 50% discount on the capital gain on those shares under grandfathering?
1: It depends on when you sell them. So the 50% CGT discount, and this applies for shares or property, it doesn't matter what the asset is. The current 50% regime will continue up until the 1st of July 2027, after which it will switch across to this indexing method. And so if you sold something after the 1st of July 2027, for example, your capital gains tax bill is going to be a hybrid of the 50% discount system that we know at the moment, plus an element of the indexing system after the 1st of July 2027. The 50% CGT is not grandfathered the whole way through.
0: No.
1: It'll only continue up until July 2027.
0: So if that text listener sells them all before the 1st of July 2027, they will still pay get the 50% CGT discount.
1: Yeah, the whole gain will be under the 50% discount system, and if they sold it on the 3rd of July, they'll have most of it under the 50% and then a couple
0: of days
1: under the indexing system.
0: Index. Yeah, of course. Ian's called in with a question regarding properties. Hi, Ian.
2: G'day, how are you?
0: Yeah, I'm well, thank you.
2: So I'm looking to retire very soon and sell an investment property. If I don't happen to sell it prior to July 2027 and it goes over, how is the government going to value your properties? Like, should I be looking to get an individual graduate valuation done by a licensed valuer so that if they come in too low with the valuation, I have something to challenge it with?
1: Yes, is the answer to that.
2: Or the other way is people are expecting that the value of these investment properties to go south because you're losing one third of the market that you're going to be selling to because there'll be no investors lining up to buy them anymore. So really the market will shrink, so therefore you would expect the value of your property to actually drop. So that's another reason I think you should get a licensed valuer to value your property. And when should you do it?
1: Yeah, so either way, you need to have some method of working out what the valuation is the 1st of July 2027 or 30 June 2027, whether you get an independent valuer to do that or some other means. But it's from then on the changing over of the capital gains tax system will come into play. I imagine, and I don't think this is in the budget papers, but I imagine an alternative approach might be a pro-ratering. So say you owned a property for 15 years total, 10 years under the current 50% system, 5 years under the new indexing system, the gain, if you don't have a valuation done for the 1st of July 2027, the gain will likely then be proportioned 2/3 under the old system, 1/3 under the new system is the other way that that may play out in time. But I'm with you, you should definitely be getting a valuation of some variety when the rules change over to just give you that option to you can decide how do you want to, you know, deal with the capital gains tax when it comes. Do you do this proportional method if that's available to you? Or is it just based on a valuation in the 1st of July?
0: Hope that helps, Ian. Good luck.
2: It does very much. Thank you.
0: Okay, thank you. I mean, I'm hearing all of this, James, and thinking there's going to be a lot of work going on.
1: Yeah,
0: valuers and
1: valuers and accountants.
0: Yeah. We've got John on the line now. Good afternoon, John.
3: Hi, how are you?
0: Hi, I'm well. Thank you.
3: I guess I had maybe a question, maybe a comment, but with all the CDT stuff that's been announced, one of my concerns is that as someone who's sort of worked in tech for a lot of years, and I've worked for people who've created startups and taken a big risk, often not paying their own wages for, you know, the first 4 or 5 years of their journey. Do you think it's fair that the property investors are getting, like, the rules that are being rolled out to largely target housing and property investors are also scooping up innovators?
1: Yeah, and that's a big risk with all of this, that we lose that innovation. People, you know, worst thing that can possibly happen is that innovation all goes offshore into a lower tax rate environment, and we don't have that innovation here in Australia. And that's the big problem with this kind of capital gains tax system, that, you know, under the indexing, the 30% tax above the inflation rate, it is a higher tax rate than what you would pay under the current 50% discount system. Now, there are, depending on how high inflation is for a period of time, there is no doubt a small set of circumstances where you're actually better off under the indexing method than you aren't. But typically a startup, if it's successful, it rockets through the roof in terms of its valuation, far in excess of inflation. And people that are caught up in that, if they eventually sell, their capital gains tax bill would be significantly higher under the new system than it is the current one. Mm. And, yeah, it is a worry. What does that do for innovation in the country?
0: Yeah. Thank you very much for joining in the conversation there, John. I mean, I've been reading, I believe that, you know, whilst this all has to be legislated, right, James? So there might be some tweaks around the edges.
1: Absolutely.
0: And there's, you know, some media reports that, you know, the Treasurer or the government is at least meeting with startups to kind of work out to hear them and hear their response anyway. So there could possibly be carve outs coming.
1: Yeah, that's it. You could. And so I was having a chat with someone else yesterday. Said, where do you land the carve outs? Do you have the carve outs for shares that you own? And then does that then just go through to ASX listed shares, or is it only private shares? Is it public shares? Is it just opposed to property? Like, there's a lot to work through, and hopefully the government listens to all the feedback from everyone and can land on something.
0: Yeah, and I mean, I'm fascinated to look at how capital flows will now look and work given the huge changes that are likely to come our way in some form or another. Richard's also called in with a question around CGT.
4: Hi.
0: Hi, Richard.
4: Thank you for taking that call. Thank you. I'm just wondering, I'm 64. Obviously, when superannuation, when I'm able to access superannuation, if this legislation goes through with the capital gains, how will that affect superannuation payments in the future? Like when you draw down?
1: Yeah, not at all. So superannuation has been completely, because it hasn't been touched at all this time around in the budget. So superannuation in the accumulation phase, you get a 1/3 discount on capital gains. So the effective tax rate becomes 10% on long-term capital gains. But if you're in that retirement phase, that pension phase where you're starting to draw down, it's tax-free earnings on the first, currently $2 million, soon to be $2.1 million, and that's not changing at all. Mm. So the capital gains tax changes that have all been proposed, it's all to do with assets outside of super trusts and individual names, partnerships, these kind of things, but not in super funds.
0: There you go, Richard.
4: Oh, awesome. Thank you. Thank you very much.
0: Yeah, not at all. I mean, that's one point that a lot of people have been making, haven't they, James? That your principal place of residence, super and commercial properties seem to be the winners if we reduce down to winners and losers in an election.
1: Yep. And then in your own home, like the negative gearing thing, it's a bit of a wait and see, but then there's probably an opportunity for you may be able to negatively gear the home that you already own because of the way the budget papers is written. It's about when did you buy the property, not when did you start renting it out. Yeah.
0: Look, James, thank you so much. We're out of time, but I'd love to talk to you again down the track when the dust settles.
1: Yes, exactly.
0: James,
1: thank you for having me on.
0: Thank you. Thank you so much. Hope you enjoyed that conversation. It is time to farewell my listeners in New South Wales. Near Newcastle, you'll hear Jenny Marchant. Statewide New South Wales is Jess Maguire. And in the Illawarra, it's Stefan Postuma.
5: 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We asked the self-described queen of banning things, retired Supreme Court Judge Betty King. 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
0: Now, it's not usual that Thomas Arete walks into this studio and he's bending down with his head on his hand. Are you tired today?
6: No, I was just someone
0: just
6: else.
0: Relax.
6: I was just chilled out, just relaxed.
0: You're chilling. Yeah, the chilling vibe this chilling. Afternoon on
6: yeah,
0: drive.
6: Yeah, chilled vibes on drive. Okay. That's all right, isn't it?
0: Absolutely.
6: Everyone's.
0: Just want to make sure everything's okay.
6: Oh, no, thank you. No, it was more of a, you know.
0: For people who don't know Thomas that well, and you would now that you've heard him enough on drive, he's got this boundless energy. Right. You're like an ever-ready bunny.
6: So I was walking. We have like a production meeting for the show each day and I was a bit late to it. And they said they could hear me coming from all the way on the other end of the office with the way I walk.
0: You know, walk with intention.
6: It was walk with intention.
0: That's what powerful people do.
6: With my boots on. They said, we always hear you coming. So maybe my chilled out, relaxed kind of posture now is I'm trying to shake off the always alert Energizer Bunny reputation that I've clearly acquired.
0: It's good. It's a good one to have. I've also want to ask you if your significant other is still talking to you.
6: For what reason? There'd be a variety of reasons why you would be asking this question.
0: So usually when I drive home, I listen to you, right?
6: Oh, no.
0: And you shared a story about guilty pleasures.
6: Yeah.
0: And hers was watching a really bad daytime television show.
6: You know what? Bold and the Beautiful. Right. Yes. She'd be proud of that, though.
0: Would she?
6: Incidentally.
0: She loves Ridge.
6: She didn't hear it. And she has probably just heard you saying it.
0: Excuse me. She heard it, obviously. Yes.
6: She didn't hear it at the time.
0: Oh, right.
6: Well, I mean, she didn't hear it at the time because it didn't come up last night.
0: Oh, okay. But she might be hearing us
6: now. But I get the feeling she might have just heard you exposing it right now.
0: Yeah, I think a few conversations Naz might be had at home.
6: She wears it. She wears it with a badge of pride.
0: Okay.
6: Her love of the Bold and the Beautiful.
0: It's funny. I have a couple of girlfriends who did that as well.
6: Loves it.
0: Yeah.
6: Loves it. You know what I realised as well with it? Because I tried, when we first got together, I tried to be interested in everything she was, you know, and I was, you know, travel and food and everything. Couldn't do Bold and the Beautiful. I just couldn't. I tried, sat down, couldn't do it. But I realised why she loves it, because the acting in it is just terrible. Right. But Naz being blind, it's all dialogue driven.
0: Right.
6: So she doesn't care about the dodgy close-ups with someone faking a really concerned face. And she didn't realise how bad it was.
0: She's there for the script, is she?
6: The scripting is evidently just the dialogue is better than the really, really bad acting.
0: Okay.
6: And I realise when you take the visuals away from The Bold and the Beautiful, maybe the dialogue alone is much more of a compelling narrative than I ever appreciated.
0: I'm going to introduce her to a girlfriend of mine who had her hen's weekend away and we had to come dressed as Bold and Beautiful characters, of which I was a hard no. I'm like, you guys can't.
6: Do it.
0: Oh, that was ridiculous. Anyway, this, hard no.
6: At our wedding, we walked into the Bold and the Beautiful theme at the reception.
0: Okay, I'm absolutely breathless. I learn fabulous things about you does Sydney.
6: Yeah, we walked into that.
0: Okay.
6: It was not my idea.
0: Well, I do remember it was the lead-in show when I worked at Channel 10 to the news. That was the lead-in. And Ridge was always around because they were out doing promos. Anyway, we don't have 4:30.
6: That's still her guilty pleasure. Look, she didn't hear it yesterday. She may have heard it now, but she wears it with a badge of pride.
0: Okay, good. Fine.
6: Badge of pride.
0: Okay. Excellent. Yeah. What's coming up on the show?
6: Are you a fan? Speaking of TV shows, have you watched Slow Horses?
0: I love it.
6: Right.
0: Oh, he's so...
6: Gary Oldman.
0: Oh, yes.
6: So it's based on a whole bunch of books by Mick Herron, a British author.
0: Mm.
6: a spy thriller, for people who don't know. Mick Herron is joining us.
0: Oh, excellent.
6: Yeah, the author of all of the books that Slow Horses
0: did he have a
6: is
0: part?
6: Now based on. He is very engaged in the writing room process, but I want to ask him about this because the series, there's five seasons of it now. It's just been renewed for a sixth and a seventh.
0: I think I've seen two.
6: Tremendously successful.
0: Yes.
6: And so he's engaged in that writing room process, but then he takes a step back and gives it to the other writers to, you know, create it for television. I want to ask him about that. Is that hard to step away from your material?
0: Well, it's giving your baby away almost, isn't it?
6: It is a little bit. So it's interesting. And it's quite a journey for him because those books had no traction at first. It took a long time for them to get attention. And he's in Sydney for the Writers Festival.
0: Well, they've brought it to life so well.
6: Oh, amazing. Yeah, check it out, everyone, if you haven't seen it. It's really great. And that's coming up.
0: And check out Drive this afternoon with the fabulous Ever-Ready Bunny, Thomas Arete. It's goodbye from me. I'll see you next week. It's coming up to news time, 3 o'clock.
5: 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And are those with means gaming suppression orders? We asked the self-described Queen of Banning Things, retired Supreme Court Judge Betty King. 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
7: Rhiannon Solomon Marin with ABC News. The Premier says it's heartbreaking that families continue to suffer the impacts of domestic and family violence. A southwest Sydney man accused of murdering his wife and two sons was formally refused bail when his case was heard in court this morning. The 47-year-old was arrested after police found the bodies of a 46-year-old woman and two boys aged 4 and 12 at a home in Campbelltown last night. Chris Minns says his government is determined to keep pursuing bail and sentencing reforms for alleged domestic violence offenders.
8: We think our reforms, changes to the bail laws in New South Wales, as well as tougher sentences for those who commit horrible crimes, is making a difference. But, it feels like progress is agonisingly slow after events of the last 24 hours.
7: A woman is fighting for her life in hospital following a head-on crash in Sydney's west, which killed her child and another passenger. Jessica Kidd reports.
9: The 25-year-old woman and her 15-month-old son were in the back of a sedan being driven by a 21-year-old learner driver when the car crashed at the intersection of Mamre Road and Abbotts Road at Kemps Creek late last night. They both suffered critical injuries and were taken to hospital, where the baby later died. A man in the front passenger seat died at the scene when the sedan hit a ute and then collided head-on with a van. The learner driver and the driver of the van suffered minor injuries, while the ute driver was unharmed. Police are now investigating the crash.
7: The Federal Treasurer says consultations are ongoing with small business startups amid proposed changes to the capital gains tax discount. There has been a coordinated social media campaign by a number of businesses criticising the reforms announced in last week's budget. The startup sector wants to be carved out, with leading figures warning any alterations will send investment overseas. Jim Chalmers says some of the policy details are still being finalised.
10: We're engaging with the startup sector. It's a very, very important part of our economy, a small part of our economy, and we want it to be bigger. That's where a lot of the dynamism and productivity will come from into the future, and that's why we flag specifically in the budget, recognising that startups have a different cost-based calculation. We said that on budget night.
7: There are calls for councils to be compensated if they spent money preparing for the now halted inland rail route. In the last fortnight, the federal government announced work would stop at parks in central west New South Wales after it was revealed cost projections blew out beyond $45 billion. The member for Barwon, Roy Butler, says communities should not be financially penalised for a project that's no longer being delivered.
11: You can't do that to local government. You can't do that to even private businesses, private landholders who have spent money planning. You can't take money off the table when people have been told that it's coming to them. So I think there needs to be a good long, hard look by the federal government at how they've actually behaved here.
7: The state's police union says a US-style night court would increase police time on the front line and free up holding cells. The idea was trialled at the Blacktown local court in 1986, but was discontinued after a year due to a shortage of police prosecutors and lawyers. New South Wales Police Association President Kevin Morton says the judicial system needs to keep up with the reality of policing.
12: Policing is 24 hours and our court sitting hours just don't reflect what we have at the moment. We are bail refusing offenders, having issues with correctives being able to take those prisoners, and we're holding them in police cells, which are not fit for purpose.
7: New South Wales Police Commissioner Mal Lanyon has said he's open to the idea. In the AFL, GWS remains confident of featuring in this year's final series as they look to bounce back from a sixth loss this season. The Giants lost to West Coast by 17 points on the weekend, leaving them with just 4 wins from 10 matches and in danger of missing finals for the first time since Adam Kingsley took the reins in 2023. Giants midfielder Toby Bedford says the belief is still there ahead of Sunday's clash with Brisbane.
13: We're still really confident that we can, make finals and have a really good run in finals. And, you know, we're confident that we're still a chance to win the grand final. There's no, belief that we're not good enough.
7: To the weather, scattered showers across the eastern half of the state, possible storms along the north and central coast and adjacent ranges, isolated showers about the southern inland plains, dry and mostly sunny in the far northwest. In Sydney, showers this afternoon with a chance of storms in the northwest, mostly sunny tomorrow, tops of 20 degrees in the city, 21 in the west. Further ahead, a shower or two Thursday and on Friday. 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It's 3:05.
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6: Thanks for joining us this Tuesday afternoon. Hope you're doing well. A lot to chat about on Drive this afternoon. Look, a devastating story out of Sydney's southwest. As you might have heard by now in the news, a man accused of murdering his wife and two sons. He didn't apply for bail when his case was heard in court today.
8: I'm devastated by this because I know that New South Wales Police and domestic violence prevention centres have been putting enormous amount of resources and money, and we were starting to see glimmers of progress.
6: The Premier says he'll continue pursuing reforms to domestic violence, bail and sentencing. We'll have the latest developments for you on Drive a little bit later on this afternoon. Also coming up, though, I'm excited about this. Are you a fan of this series?

0: That is the theme for Slow Horses. It's on Apple TV. That is Mick Jagger, by the way, who co-wrote the track specifically for the show. Now, for those not in the know about this, it's really great. It's a British spy thriller following an MI5 unit where disgraced or failed agents are sort of consigned under the supervision of a guy called Jackson Lamb, who was played incredibly by the great Gary Oldman. It's tremendously successful. There are 5 seasons, and they've all been adapted from these novels by Mick Herron, who's in Australia for the Sydney Writers' Festival. And Mick Herron will be joining us before 4 o'clock. Looking forward to that. There will also be another chance to win tickets to the Sydney Film Festival. I'll have another movie question, bit of a quiz, a little later ahead of the grand prize at the end of the week.
1: 702 ABC Sydney.
0: Traffic. Bronwyn Martin from the Transport Management Centre. Good afternoon.
2: Good afternoon, Thomas. Heavy northbound traffic has eased over the Harbour Bridge after a truck breakdown. That truck had been blocking one of the northbound lanes, so it was the lane next to the railway line, but that truck has been towed away. All the lanes are open again and the traffic back to normal through there. No other significant delays on the major roads around Sydney at the moment. To the public transport, there are some delays on the Central Coast and Newcastle line after an issue with a freight train a little earlier. So some of those Central Coast and Newcastle line trains running up to half an hour late, so just give yourself plenty of your time if you're catching one of those. Listen to the announcements, check the information displays. You can also plan ahead using a transport app or transportnsw.info, and for the traffic information, head to livetraffic.com.
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1: on 702 ABC Sydney.
0: It's 8 minutes past three. Thanks for joining us this afternoon. It's a week on from the budget now, believe it or not, and I feel like everyone's still trying to understand what it means for them. That includes small business. And while initially many of the headlines last week appeared to indicate this was actually quite a good budget for small business, today it seems that's a bit of a different story, according to some. And the concern centres on how the changes to the taxing of trusts will impact them. Are you impacted? Do you run a small business? Do you use a trust? What are your concerns?

0: Earns 1300 222 702 is the number to call in, and the text line 0467 922 702. David Alexander is the acting CEO of the Australian Chamber of Commerce and Industry. David, good afternoon.
1: Hi, Thomas.
0: Thank you for joining us. You are calling on the government to fix what you're calling a double whammy to small business. What's the double whammy? Why are you concerned?
1: Yeah, thanks, Thomas. One of the things that the government's done in the budget of concern to us is impose a higher level of tax on businesses that use trusts. And so they've imposed a minimum 30% tax on distribution. So the effect of that will be to effectively force those businesses that operate as trusts into probably moving to a corporate structure. So the double whammy is first moving them into a structure which will have an ongoing higher tax level, but moving, the very act of moving to that structure will incur extra stamp duty in some states. So this will mean two imposts on business, one moving to a higher permanent tax rate and the other a one-off stamp duty. And then there's also the associated costs of going to your accountant, your financial advisor, to get advice and actually execute these changes.
0: So, okay. Let's break that down for a minute. So can you just explain to me how a restructure to your business means you end up paying stamp duty?
1: So some states have stamp duties on changing that structure. So it would incur that stamp duty cost, and the business would be obliged to pay that. That would go to state governments. But what we're calling on is for the federal government, which has introduced this measure, which has created this issue, this double whammy, to fix it. So this would be, a windfall gain for those states that do receive that revenue. Mm. There must be some way for the governments, federal and state, to knock heads together to alleviate this problem. Okay. Head it off at the past.
0: Well, I'll go into some of the solutions for a moment. And you rightly point out, we've heard from some tax experts who are warning that these businesses would face significant costs if they were to restructure their operations. As you said, they could end up paying stamp duty. But why? Why would a small business need to restructure due to these reforms?
1: Well, the change in the trust taxation would lift the amount of tax they're paying, so then they would think effectively forced into moving to a company tax structure, for example. So that would be the reason why they would do it.
0: So it's to avoid the 30% tax on distributions from discretionary trusts.
1: That might be a part of the trigger point for the business. They're seeing that, oh goodness, distributions are at 30% now. Well, I might go to, you know, this company tax structure, which I've never been attracted to in the past, but I feel that I have to now.
0: Because with respect, it sounds like you're saying they'd restructure to avoid paying tax. Is this about tax avoidance? And once again, with respect, businesses are annoyed now that they can't get around it.
1: Yeah, I mean, the trust structure has always been available, so it's not avoidance. It's been utilising the existing structures to manage your business as best you can. And so the change in this is to increase the tax that you will pay, and there's no other way around the fact that this will negatively impact on those small businesses.
0: Do you have figures on how many small businesses use trusts? Are they a particularly popular arrangement for small business?
1: Oh, they're very common, yeah. So businesses use them for different reasons, tax levels, but also asset protection and business continuity. So they can provide some advantages which make them quite popular among many small businesses. So we do think that the government should be attentive to the financial pain that it is imposing on these businesses.
0: Okay, I'll chat to you at the road ahead in a moment, David. Just stay on the line because Scott from the Central Coast runs a small business and has something he'd like to share. Scott, good afternoon.
2: Good afternoon. How are you?

0: grabs their thinking is to actually tax this before it goes to the charities, which means the charities will end up with 30% less money.
1: Okay, and so you're concerned that about the impact on giving to charities if you have a trust. Would that, has this arrangement, these reforms, made you think differently about the way that you run your business, particularly given that?
0: Well, not how I run my business, but I'm just saying as a result of all of this, all of the charities at the moment should be expecting from their major donors a 30% cut in the revenue they're going to receive to run their charitable activities. The natural result from people who are running their businesses through a trust and use that trust to give to charities.
1: Scott, really good point. Thank you for calling in. Appreciate it.
0: Thank you.
1: Good on you. All the best. Scott there from the Central Coast. David, are you across that and I guess the implications for charities with this situation? David Alexander is with us from the Australian Chamber of Commerce and Industry.
2: Thanks, Thomas. No, we haven't been focused on the charities aspect. We're more focused on the business aspects. And so we do feel that the impact on businesses, the financial penalty, just will make running a small business less attractive, harder to recruit. It's effectively saying to management, we're going to give you a pay cut. Mm. And it's disappointing because the government is hoping to, you know, in the broad, lift productivity and investment, but this really works straight against that goal. And we think that we have a serious investment and productivity problem in Australia. It needs to be addressed. But this measure is moving in the opposite direction.
1: Is it not just a way to legitimately ensure that businesses, whether they operate with a trust or not, pay the tax they should be paying?
2: Well, there's the arrangements in place. And then there's the levels of tax paid. So, you know, from time to time, governments will look to reform the tax system, but the net effect should not be to result in increased taxes on small business. It should be to make them more competitive. Mm. So, yeah, that's an argument about the structure of the system. And we're talking about, you know, the ability of businesses to operate, to compete, to continue to provide jobs. So,
1: as you say, David, you've called on the government to urgently fix this. But I do note today the government's indicated there could be some form of rollover relief for small businesses to address these stamp duty concerns. Do you welcome that? It does seem as though the government's working towards some sort of solution here.
2: Yes. So in the budget papers, it does allow for rollover relief with regards to capital gains tax, but not on the stamp duty cost, which...
1: But the government said this morning it would speak to the states about that. It does appear as though it's canvassing some sort of rollover relief for stamp duty as well.
2: Yeah, and we would welcome that. We do need a positive outcome on that. Otherwise, it does end up as a double whammy.
1: Okay. To be fair, you know, some economists have said it was quite unlike Labor to do a budget like this when it comes to small business. There's a loss carryback, meaning businesses will be able to reduce the profit that they reported in the previous 2 years due to recent losses. The small business instant asset tax write-off, $20,000, has become a permanent fixture. Isn't there some good news in this budget for small business?
2: Yes, indeed. Those two measures that you identify are definite positives for the small business community. And so we commend the government on those measures. They just tend to be outweighed in the round with these other tax increases on trusts and on capital gains tax. So we're looking at, you know, the whole impact. And as I say, we are not competitive in the world on tax, and this is a step in the reverse direction. We don't have a right to investment in Australia. We have to be attractive to investment. Otherwise, we'll just see a diminution of investment occurring, and that impacts on our future growth and future employment and future wages.
1: Okay. Just finally, David, we've had a text in back to what we were talking about before, saying why do small businesses have a trust in the first place? You said a moment ago that they were tremendously popular. Why? Why does a small business have to use a trust?
2: Yeah, so for some businesses, it is to do with those elements like asset protection and continuity of business. So it can be a useful mechanism for progressing those aims. And the tax structure can also be a better

0: arrangement for them as businesses than incorporating as a company.
1: Okay. It's a complicated issue for a lot of us to get our heads around, so we appreciate you coming on, David. Thank you very much.
0: Yeah. Thanks, Thomas.
1: Good on
0: Thanks.
1: You. David Alexander there, the acting CEO of the Australian Chamber of Commerce and Industry, chatting about trusts this afternoon and potential implications when it comes to small business. Jane, thanks for your text. Hi, Thomas. This budget discussion makes me wonder, why does it all have to be so ridiculously complicated? You know what, Jane, I'm with you on that one. Thanks for texting in. Hills Guy, thank you for your text. Thomas, donations to registered charities are tax deductible. It's a red herring, along with many other issues being raised by those with trusts who use them to avoid their fair share of tax that is not available to normal taxpayers. And Paul in Mangrove Mountain, thanks for your text. In reference to the interview, you may not be able to hear it from where you are in Parramatta, but I'm currently playing the world's smallest violin in sympathy for people who previously minimised having to pay their fair share of tax with these trust changes. There you go. I'd love to hear your thoughts this afternoon. 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The number to call, 1300 222 702.
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1: I really appreciate the feedback coming in on this. Someone said, why do you confuse tax avoidance with tax minimisation? As Kerry Packer once said, any person who does not minimise their tax is stupid or something like that, according to this text. A good point. I'm not confusing tax avoidance with tax minimisation at all. I'm sorry if it came across that way, but just important to understand why businesses would use trusts for this purpose and why they would then, in the wake of these reforms, restructure their operations due to them and end up, you know, with the current stamp duty issue that we're looking at now. But I appreciate your feedback on that. It's purely to understand why you might restructure in this current climate. But as we have heard today, the government seems to be considering some form of rollover relief for small businesses to address these stamp duty concerns. I know Mark Butler speaking this morning saying the government would speak to the states about that. So it's a bit of a watch this space when it comes to the stamp duty issue, but it's important to canvass how different people are still digesting everything in this highly complicated budget 1 year on.
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2: You're with Thomas O'Reedy.
1: All right, that's enough of trusts. If you've been around Circular Quay at all this week, you might have seen a bit of activity at the Museum of Contemporary Art around the rocks, and that's because tonight some of the vivid light installations and projections are being turned on ahead of the big launch this Friday. Brett Sheehy is the Vivid Festival curator who is with us now on Drive. Afternoon, Brett.
4: Hello, Tom. How are you?
1: I'm well. Thank you for joining us. A busy time for you, no doubt. So tonight, tell me about it. It's a bit of a dress rehearsal, isn't it, to make sure that, you know, all of the cords are plugged in properly.
4: Yeah, we've got a few sites on that are going active tonight for that very reason. We started them last night, and then tonight, tomorrow night, and then Thursday night are our final tests, and then it's lights on Friday night at 6 p.m. So, yeah, it's all coming together, and I'm pretty happy with it.
1: Okay, what might someone see if they happen to be jumping on a ferry or walking around the quay tonight?
4: Oh, look, they may see the MCA lit up by a wonderful work by a Samoan-Australian artist, Angela Tiatia. It's a gorgeous work called Theola. Very different from anything that's been on the MCA before. Hard to describe, but it's an 8-minute knockout visually. What the artist and our projection artists have done with it is just fantastic. I think we're testing also Customs House with a Spanish artist, Javier Riera, which is all monochrome. It's in black and white, but phenomenal kind of dazzling design that kind of makes the building collapse in on itself. And, yeah, likewise, I think the ASN Clock Tower at Campbell's Cove, where I'm testing that tonight with Giles Westley's work. So, yeah, lots of it happening tonight. But, of course, you know, until lights on Friday night, it's still just bits and pieces here and there.
1: There's so much happening as part of Vivid, but the light installations and the projections are, to be fair, really what draw the crowds, right? What are some of the highlights this year for you?
4: Yeah, look, it is our, I'm really happy with the light walk. We have our tallest ever work at Barangaroo, a piece called Molecule of Light by the UK artist Chris Levine. It's 23 metres high. We've got our longest work ever, a piece called Obstacle from Realize Art Studios, and it's 45 metres long. But also, look, Sydney's going to be pretty happy, I think. New South Wales government has given us some extra help, and the drones are back. When I first got this job last September, everyone said, please bring the drones back. And I realised there'd been some issues with, you know, the number of people attending them. Last time around, I think there were only three shows, and it was pretty damn crowded. So what we've done is we've actually got 22 drone shows, two shows per night, over 11 nights, right across the festival. So you pick the kind of, you know, the performance and the night that is best for you and your family, if you want to go with along with family or friends, and yeah, easily accessible. And that will be at Darling Harbour this year. And rather than the usual kind of drone shows around the world, which tend to just have image after image in the sky, this has a bit of a story to it. It kind of unfurls. It begins with, you know, the smallest building blocks of life up in the sky, a DNA helix, which sounds a bit scientific, but it looks beautiful. And then we kind of move into plant life, animal life, and then a huge wave, and then we shoot up into the skies, into the cosmos. So, yeah, pretty exciting.
1: Sounds amazing. Look, as you say, you know, there were some issues in terms of the significant crowds in the past with the drones, Brett. What sort of crowd control measures have you put in place to make sure that there are no safety issues this time?
4: Yeah, and look, that's one of the reasons we've spread it over 22 shows. We've done this in consultation with the police, with emergency services, with Placemaking New South Wales, who kind of run all of that Darling Harbour precinct. Fantastic fencing. We've got security everywhere, every night. So I'm really confident anyone and their families are going to be very safe and fine to get a really good spot to view the drone shows this year.
1: Sounds amazing. Now, let's not forget, there's also some great food to be had as well. The Vivid Fire Kitchen's back.
4: Yeah, Tom, we've actually got kind of four pillars. There's the light, food, music and minds. And anchoring the food is the Fire Kitchen. We've moved it to Barangaroo, which is kind of the halfway mark of the light walk, up on romantic Stargazer Lawn. And this is now a massive food precinct. I think people are going to be knocked over when they see it. I think we've got 50 chefs up there alone. All over Sydney, we've got 74 chefs, we've got 46 restaurants, and of course we have Ottolenghi coming out to do a fabulous big dinner for us and a lunch as well. So the food festival is really kicking off. Music, I'm really proud of the Tumbalong Park program. It's the longest free music festival in Australia. 23 nights in a row, every night live music at Tumbalong Park. Sydney Opera House has Vivid Live, Carriage Works has Vivid. We've got a season in the Metro, the City Recital Hall and so on. And, yeah, the final leg is Vivid Minds. Chloe Zhao, Oscar winner for her film Nomadland. Sean Baker, Best Director for Honora in 2025. Jerry Saltz, kind of the art world's enfant terrible. Zane Lowe's giving some talks as well. And also for the first time ever, Tom, we've got daytime activity. We've got children's theatre happening. We've got some sculptural installations down at Circular Quay. And, yeah, a whole kind of raft of firsts.
1: Gosh, yeah, it sounds incredible. And some big names there from Hollywood as well. Looking forward to it all, Brett. Hope it goes well and hope the dress rehearsal of sorts goes okay today as well. Thank you very much.
4: Terrific. Thanks, Tom.
1: Good on you. Thanks, mate. Brett Sheehy there, the curator of the Vivid Festival. He mentioned the music there, a full program of conversations and live music. This band's playing on Friday.

0: It's Arnhem Land five-piece King Stingray. They're playing the Sydney Opera House Concert Hall on Friday night. As we heard there from Brett, if you're around Circular Quay tonight, you might see the Vivid team testing out a few projections and installations. You can head along to vividsydney.com to see the full program. It kicks off officially this Friday.
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0: This is 702 ABC Sydney. Thomas Ariti with you on Drive. Just while we're talking music, I want to conduct a bit of a survey of the parents listening. Are you constantly surprised by the music your kids are listening to? I know it's not unusual for teenagers to get into retro music, but they seem to be loving even the stuff that parents would call daggy. Case in point, we went pretty heavy on Neil Diamond on the show yesterday, as you might have heard, when I played this.

Don't you know? One of the producers here said she came across her 15-year-old daughter listening to it, and she loved it. No shade on Neil Diamond, but I wouldn't have assumed that he was popular among teenagers. I'm keen to hear from you this afternoon. Do you have other examples when you catch your kids listening to something from your childhood and you wonder, how on earth did they come across it? I feel like it's usually TikTok, isn't it, or movie soundtracks or TV show soundtracks. For example, do you remember when this song had faded into history until Stranger Things came along?

0: And the funniest thing is, I feel with Running Up That Hill in particular, they then get annoyed that you know the song as though it's not retro at all and they're the first to discover it. I'd love to hear some of those other examples apart from Cracklin' Rosie and Running Up That Hill this afternoon. 1-300-222-702 is the number to call and the text line 0467-922-702.
1: 702 ABC Sydney.
0: Traffic. Jeff Wallace from ATN. Good afternoon.
2: Thomas, good afternoon. Just watching my TMC cameras. The Hume motorway, very busy both ways around Raby. Heavy rain's been falling, a lot of spray, so just take it easy, driving through Campbelltown, MacArthur. Also, Centenary Drive, Homebush, sliding past the M4 down towards Arthur Street, northbound, sliding from Rookwood up towards Runa Road. And Mascot, the M5 East, a slow run out the airport tunnel onto the M5 East, up to and onto the Mars Street off-ramp. I'm Jeff Wallace from ATN.
0: Good on you, Jeff. Thank you.
1: 702 Drive with Thomas O'Reilly.
0: Okay, let's get some news headlines. A very good afternoon to Rhiannon Solomon Marin.
3: Good afternoon, Thomas. A man accused of murdering his wife and two sons in Sydney's southwest will remain behind bars until he next faces court. The 47-year-old was arrested last night after the woman and two children were found dead inside their Campbelltown home. The man has been charged with three counts of murder. His case was heard for the first time this morning and the matter will return to court in July. Treasurer Jim Chalmers says they're still finalising some of the details of proposed changes to the capital gains tax discount. The startup sector wants to be made exempt from the reforms, with some warning the changes could send investment overseas. Mr. Chalmers says consultations with small business startups are ongoing. And a rocket ship in a park in country New South Wales has just made it onto the state's heritage register. The iconic piece of play equipment, known as the Moree Rocket, was installed in a park in the town in 1972 in recognition of the area's role in the then space race. There were 38 of the rocket ships installed in parks across the state, but only two of them remain. And there'll be more news at four.
0: Good on you, Rhiannon. Thank you very much. Let's see how the weather is shaping up. It is 27 minutes to four on 702 ABC Sydney. Thomas O'Reilly with you on Drive this afternoon. It's currently 20 in the city, 18 in Camden, 20 in Gosford, 11 in Katoomba, 19 here in Parramatta Square, 16 in Penrith and 18 in Cronulla. Partly cloudy this afternoon. Very high chance of showers, though, a little bit later. They'll ease into the evening, though. For tomorrow, 20 in the city, 21 in Penrith. Much the same on Thursday. A top of 20 in the city and 21 in Penrith as well. Good on you, Steve in Glenbrook. Thanks for your text. My teenage daughters almost exclusively listen to 80s and 90s music. Thanks for that, Steve. What I find really depressing is that 90s music is now seen as retro. That's what I struggle with. Thanks for this text. The Neil Diamond craze in young people is from Song Sung Blue, the movie starring Hugh Jackman. Very, very good point. I imagine it probably has reinvigorated interest in Neil Diamond. As I say, you know, absolutely with all respect, no shade on Neil Diamond, but I just wouldn't have assumed that he would be popular among teenagers. I guess I'm wrong. Got some texts coming in on our trusts discussion as well. Peter says, Thomas, trusts were only ever used for tax minimisation. All the other stuff is an outlying argument. From Sonia, hi, Thomas. We had a small business in Berry and were advised trust funds were only for high turnover businesses for tax reduction purposes. We didn't sell enough coffees to use this. Thanks for that, Sonia. Yeah, I guess it does depend on the nature of your business. And from this listener, Thomas, I'm not so concerned about the 30% tax being applied, but that you don't receive any credit for the tax paid. So it becomes both a blanket minimum on tax on those in lower tax brackets and a double taxation on some distributions. I guess harking back to the inverted commas double whammy argument that we were hearing there from David Alexander from the Australian Chamber of Commerce and Industry earlier. But I do take people's point that, you know, there's nothing wrong. Like you're allowed to minimise your tax. No one's saying that it is illegal to minimise your tax. Tax avoidance is, tax evasion, evading the payment of tax is illegal. But, it's always been my understanding as well that tax avoidance is legal. It's common sense, a lot of people would say, who would run a business. But an interesting discussion indeed. Great to hear your thoughts on that this afternoon. 1-300-222-702 is the number.
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0: It is 24 minutes to four. We were chatting yesterday about plans for Callan Park in the Inner West and how it can be better used. And that was because a new foreshore master plan has just been released with a view to bring more people to Callan Park. Weekend sport is big there, and as with many public spaces around Sydney, the sporting fields are in high demand. So Inner West Council wants to convert some of the fields to synthetic grass. A pretty big hurdle has just brought that a step closer with the New South Wales Heritage Council approving the idea. So what next? Darcy Byrne is the Mayor of the Inner West. Darcy, good afternoon.
8: G'day, Thomas. How are you?
0: I'm well. Thanks for joining us. Artificial grass, synthetic grass, all-weather turf. You know, there are a lot of critics. Why do you feel you need it at Callan Park?
8: We've seen an influx, a huge influx of women and girls into local sport over recent years and decades, which has been a very welcome thing. But it means that we've got more people using our playing fields, particularly in winter, than ever before. And that means that they're not coping with that usage. They're becoming worn out and patchy and dry and brown earlier and earlier each year. And that's making the playing surfaces unsafe. It also means that they're being washed out more often when it rains. So by making use of all weather surfaces, which we already do successfully at several locations across the Inner West, it basically doubles the usage of those grounds for both for training and for games. And it means that parents don't have to put up with disappointed kids from washouts. Essentially eliminates washouts altogether. So we want to make sure that all local kids get the health and social benefits of participation in sport, and these facilities are one way to make that happen.
0: Okay, how many grounds are you talking about converting to this synthetic surface?
8: Just two grounds within Callan Park. It's less than 2% of all of the space within the Callan Park, which, as you know, is a huge site. And so at select location, this makes sense. Of course, if you think about it, thousands and thousands of schools across New South Wales have artificial grass. We're using a much better surface, a much higher grade of technology. And the reason that PNCs apply for grants to have those facilities installed is because when you have very high utilisation, there's always some locations which wear out quickly. And it's quite clear from the approval from the Heritage Council of New South Wales and the Department of Environment that there's no safety problem with all-weather surfaces. There's no heritage argument against it. So there's only public benefit of ensuring that more kids can participate. And we've been through a very long process up until this point to try to get these much-needed facilities approved, and we're now at the final hurdle and we're looking forward to getting on with delivering them.
0: Are there environmental issues? We had a couple of texts yesterday saying, given the sensitivity of the area, you know, environmentally near the water and that sort of thing, I'm not an expert in synthetic grass, but they were saying there are environmental issues with putting synthetic grass quite close to the water.
8: We've been through a very strenuous environmental assessment. We've been through the Heritage Council of New South Wales, who raised a whole lot of environmental matters to be investigated, which we've responded to. And so those issues have been dealt with.
0: So microplastics, I'm getting texts as we're talking here, just raising concern about things like microplastics coming off the turf.
8: Yeah, that's an argument that the Friends of Callan Park have been making about the all-weather playing fields. I noticed that they're not looking to have the artificial surfaces in primary schools and high schools across the Inner West rescinded. It's only in Callan Park. That is being very carefully assessed. These fields, in my view, having looked at it, will be very safe. The Heritage Council

0: obviously agrees. And of course, you've got to consider the alternative side of it, which is we're going to see an increasing number of local children being turned away from participating in local sport if we don't have greater utilisation of our grounds. Mm. And of course, that's a huge of huge detriment to them. The Balmain District Football Club, which is one of the two clubs that will benefit, the two soccer clubs that will benefit from these facilities, they have 3,000 participants. They're the largest junior soccer club in New South Wales. And so they're faced every year with having to turn kids away because the facilities can't sustain that level of usage. So I think if you're looking for where the public benefit is, it's in providing the facilities that local kids need.
1: Okay. We had a Greens MP, Kobe Shetty, on the program yesterday, Darcy Byrne, about some of the other aspects of the master plan. She's concerned about the future of the historic buildings on the site. Are you confident they will be preserved?
0: Well, we're funding one of them to be converted. We're partnering with the New South Wales government to convert one of the derelict buildings for use as a clubhouse by the Balmain District Football Club adjacent to the fields that we're trying to deliver. I have a more positive attitude towards Callum Park. The friends of Callum Park and Kobe have opposed over the years the natural playing fields that we've installed, the skate park. Took us about 10 years to get that approved. The new harbour swim site, which we've just had approved and will have open for summer, they oppose that as well. So it's really sort of a case of the party of no, whereas we think we need to bring the public back into Callum Park. We want to see more utilisation of Callum Park by a greater cross-section of our own local community and people from across Sydney, because it's such a precious asset. So we want to see the facilities within Callum Park improved, and to do that, we've got to find ways to say yes rather than no.
1: Just to put some of the arguments against that to you, Darcy Byrne, I've got quite a lot of people texting in as we speak saying, OK, you're saying plastic is not an environmental issue. They beg to differ. They're also saying it's too hot and terrible for contact sport due to the hard surface and injuries. Have those issues been canvassed?
0: They've all been looked at very carefully, and it's obviously an easy argument to throw out. I don't want to say spurious arguments, but it's an easy thing to say plastic grass. But the fact is, if these facilities were not of benefit, then why would the junior football club that services 3,000 players and several thousand families be advocating for them? Why would P&Cs at schools across the inner west and across Sydney be advocating and applying for grants to have these sorts of facilities installed? It's not because they don't care about the environment or the safety of their children. It's because the technology has improved over time, and in some instances, in select locations, the best option, where you have turf continually being worn out through overuse, is to install these sorts of surfaces. It's not the case for every park. It's only a tiny fraction of our parks, of our playing fields. But this has been through a very detailed assessment process, and there'll be an independent planning panel which will be making the decision about whether to approve them. But the fact that the Heritage Council of New South Wales has looked closely at this and now given it the green light to go ahead tells you that this project has merit and that there's not a great deal of downside.
1: Darcy, we're going to move on, but thank you for joining us.
0: Thanks very much, Thomas.
1: Darcy Byrne there, the Mayor of the Inner West Council, joining us there on the idea of synthetic grass in two sporting fields at Callan Park. Jackie, thanks for your text. Hi, Thomas. I've had to take my daughter to the doctors for burnt skin from falling on artificial grass many times. Natural grass has never caused any burns, Jackie says. Don, synthetic grass is constantly breaking down into microfibres that can be inhaled by players and field users, and microplastics wash off into the surrounding environment and waterways. Thanks for that, Don. But Paul says, I just want to say it's a great idea for all-weather games. Can't wait for them to be in use. So we're obviously hearing divided views on that this afternoon.
2: 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Greatest of all time.
1: Okay, so Classic 100, yeah, that's classic music, which is, you know, particularly old and retro. But Avin Matreville, we're talking about retro songs, for lack of a better word, that your kids are listening to. What would you like to share?
3: Yeah, my daughter, she discovered Bohemian Rhapsody by Queen. And she was the first person to ever listen to Bohemian Rhapsody.
1: Sorry, was that Bohemian? You said Bohemian Rhapsody by Queen?
3: Yeah.
1: Well, that's great. And she's listening to it. She likes it?
3: Yeah. I mean, this is a couple of years ago. She was a bit younger back then, but

0: 15, now she's a bit older. But back then, when she first discovered Bohemian Rhapsody, she was just like, oh my God.
1: How old was she?
0: This is incredible. She was about 15, 16 at the time.
1: Fantastic. Yeah, that's a good one. That still goes strong.
0: Like, oh my God. And my wife and I just kind of looked at each other like, okay, this song's 30 years old.
1: Yeah, it is, but it's still a good one. Hey, thanks for sharing that, Av. Good on you.
0: Okay.
1: Cheers, mate. Thanks a lot.
2: I see a little silhouette of a man. Scaramouche, Scaramouche, will you do the bandango? Thunderbolt and lightning, very, very frightening me. Galileo, Galileo, Galileo Figaro.
1: Yeah, I thought I might hear Bohemian Rhapsody there from Queen. The retro, in inverted commas, songs that your kids are listening to now. I'd love to hear from you. 1-300-222-702.
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1: Okay, let me ask you this. Are you a fan of this series?
2: Correct.

That is the theme for Slow Horses on Apple TV, featuring, as you might have heard, Mick Jagger, who co-wrote the track specifically for the show. For those not in the know, it's a British spy thriller following an MI5 unit where disgraced or failed agents are consigned under the supervision of a guy called Jackson Lamb, who I should say is played incredibly by the great Gary Oldman. There are now

0: Five Seasons. They're adopted from the novels by Mick Herron, who is in Australia for the Sydney Writers' Festival. And Mick Herron is with us now. Good afternoon.
1: Hi there, Thomas.
0: Thank you very much for joining us. Can I begin by asking you about the genesis of Slow Horses and the novels? Because you didn't work for the intelligence service. What compelled you to first write about it?
1: Well, this Secret Service is a good thing to write about if, like me, you're very research averse. If I were writing about police officers, I'd have to do a lot of work and make sure that I was getting all their practices and procedures right. But writing about spies, you can make up anything you like. And if you do it reasonably plausibly, you sound like you're an expert.
0: Yeah, well, you've done it very well. You might not have worked for intelligence, but you worked in an office. And I guess in the end, you know, the intelligence service operates largely in an office. It's not all James Bond. Do you think that some people probably glamorise life in the intelligence service a bit too much?
1: I think life in the intelligence services probably deserves to be glamorised if you want to write that kind of thriller about it. But I like the office-based approach because I know what it's like to work in an office, and I simply extrapolated from my own experiences of working for a large organisation and assumed that, you know, the intelligence services are essentially a large organisation, and all the kinds of things that you might experience in other aspects of life would be replicated in those circumstances.
0: Can we take a step back for a moment? Slow Horses, first published in 2010. It took a while to gain popularity, didn't it? Tell me about your journey with the novels and how they ultimately found an audience.
1: Well, my journey, as you say, was simply a matter of carrying on writing, and everything else that's happened as far as the eventual success of the book goes is all down to being published well, and the books have found their audience at last, which is great. But all I did was carry on doing what I started out doing, which was enjoying myself, finding my own fulfilment in writing these stories.
0: The TV series, it launched in 2022. And obviously you wrote the first books years before that, but has the series now had an impact on the way you write, or do you feel as though you still have full control of the material?
1: Oh, when I'm doing the writing, I do have full control. I'm still going into a room and shutting the door behind me, and there's nobody there and nobody to tell me what to do. It did take a while. I mean, there was a huge gap between the books first appearing, and in fact, the books first being optioned for TV and the TV show hitting our screens. So I was writing the eighth book in the series before I saw any of the actors portraying the characters. So I was well established in my own routines and practices, and I don't think it's had any huge effect on the way that I write. I still continue doing what I do every day, which is sit down and listen to the voices in my head.
0: What I find interesting is that time frame. You know, as you say, the first series based on your novel published 12 years earlier, but now, you know, you're still writing novels for the series. It's been renewed for a sixth and a seventh season, I'm reading. Has the success of the show perhaps changed your writing process now? What goes through your mind? And I guess what I'm saying is, do you ever write wondering how a scene might translate to the screen as opposed to the earlier novels when the show didn't exist?
1: The funny thing is that I have found in recent novels that I'm quite consciously writing scenes that I think it would be impossible to film for one reason or another. So, no, I mean, the big difference that the success of the TV show and the success of the novels has made is that, I'm here in Brisbane, you know, which I wouldn't normally be. But as far as my daily job goes of writing the books, no, it's the same as it's ever been, which is the way I like it. I mean, I'm very happy to be still sitting in that room with the door closed behind me.
0: Are you in the writer's room for the TV show as well?
1: I am on and off. I'm not a constant figure there, but when the writer's room for a new series kicks off, I will spend some days there, mostly talking about the larger problems of adaptation and helping work through how a plot can be where it needs to be altered to fit on the screen as opposed to on the page, and helping solve those problems, and occasionally when I can, creating even more problems.
0: Right, fair enough. Is it hard for you then to be in the writer's room but then leave that responsibility of writing the scenes to others? Can you let go easily?
1: Much more easily than I would have thought, yes. I've never been that collaborative. And I had thought when this all started that I would find it difficult being in the room and listening to other people discussing my characters. In fact, I found it very energising and very entertaining. And I like being there at the early stages and then letting the writers do the actual work. It would be different, I think, if I were that

0: more immediately involved in the books. Sorry, what I mean to say is the books that we've been adapting, you know, they're some years behind me now. And so I've kind of let them out into the world and they are, you know, fair game. I don't feel that proprietorial about the stuff that's already been published, only about the stuff that I'm writing now that nobody else has seen.
1: We've got a lot of love coming in for Slow Horses in our text line, McCarran. And McCarran is with us in Australia, currently in Brisbane, but also here for the Sydney Writers Festival. Something you mentioned earlier, I want to just pick up on that. Obviously, once again, the time frame, you wrote some of these books years and years before you saw them translated to the screen. Tell me about Jackson Lamb, played by Gary Oldman, incredibly, in my humble opinion, untidy, a drinker, a sour wit. Was the character inspired by anyone?
0: Thankfully, no. No, it would have been quite intolerable to have ever worked with anybody like that. No, it's he's a character that's there. I mean, I created him to fulfill a specific function. He was there to be the boss of this department, and he was there to make people's lives miserable. So he was always going to be an unpleasant character. And as soon as I started putting him on the page, I realised how much fun it could be to make a character as unpleasant as possible. Now, a lot of that is he's triggered by his own self-loathing, so... You know, it's always suggested that there's stuff that's gone on in his past that has made him who he is now and made him behave the way he does. But I've never spelt that out in any great detail. It's more the fun in having a kind of unfiltered approach to the working environment.
1: When Gary Oldman took on the role, is that how you imagined Jackson Lamb would be on the screen?
0: Gary has done an absolutely fantastic job, and when I try to picture Lamb now, it would be very difficult to picture anybody else. But the fact is that I don't really write to pictures in my head. I'm writing to the page. I write sentences and paragraphs. I deal with words, and that's how my imagination works. So Gary's portrayal of him is absolutely fantastic, but it doesn't fulfil a need that I had. It's his version of Jackson Lamb, and it's absolutely terrific to watch. I'm having great fun with it.
1: Yeah, you and I both. And for those listening who haven't seen it, it's on Apple TV. Check it out. Gary Oldman, just an incredible job in Slow Horses playing Jackson Lamb. The books are tremendously popular, Mick. The show is too. Why do you think readers and viewers find spy fiction so compelling?
0: I get asked this quite often, and I'm not really sure. I suspect it's something to do with the kind of covert nature. It's people pretending to be other people. It's people having cover identities. This is how it works in fiction. I'm not sure that that's how it works in real life at all now. But the idea of shedding a life and pretending to be somebody else and adopting different roles, that appeals to the escapist in a lot of us, I think. The idea that we can walk out of our lives and pretend to be somebody else.
1: I've had a text here from my colleague Hamish, who presents our morning program, saying, loving the interview. Please, Mick, can we have some hints about future plots? I don't imagine you're going to be too forthcoming with that somehow.
0: No, we call that spoilers in the trade. Yeah. No hints of future plots, I'm afraid, except to say that there will be more books.
1: Well, that's good. So where to next for the series and the characters? Is there an end in sight, or do you just proceed one book at a time?
0: I only ever proceed one book at a time. And in fact, I'm not writing a Slow House book at the moment. It's something different. But I will be returning to it next year, I hope. And I'm looking forward to it. But I know about as much as you do about what it's going to be about right now.
1: John has texted in. Is Slow House and the concept of Slow Horses a product of your imagination, or is there something in reality that's like it?
0: It's a product of my imagination, but I wouldn't be surprised to find that there is, you know, a real world analogue somewhere or other. But I didn't base it on anything real. I based it on my own, yes, came out of my own head, I'm afraid.
1: You've been open about the fact with me this afternoon that it took a long time for the series to be successful. How does it feel now to be on the other side of the world selling out events? Is that still surreal, or are you sort of used to it by now?
0: Oh, it will always baffle me, the idea that that people are enjoying reading these books as much as I'm enjoying writing them. It's always felt to me like a very niche approach to the genre, what I do. And it's delightful to have readers, and it's delightful to have readers on the other side of the world. But yes, it will always be quite mystifying to me. Delightful, obviously, but I don't really understand why.
1: It's been an absolute pleasure speaking with you, and look, I'm a huge fan of both the

0: literature and the TV series. So, look, thank you very much for giving us the time and enjoy. Is this your first time in Australia?
1: It is indeed, yes, yes. I've only been here 2 days.
0: 2 days, gosh.
1: And as far as I'm aware, it rains all the time in Australia. I hadn't been prepared for that.
0: Can I assure you that it doesn't? You've just come at an unfortunately wet time, but hopefully things will clear up when you're here in Sydney. But I hope it all goes well and you have a bit of time to see the sights and all that sort of thing. All the very best for the road ahead. It's been a pleasure. Thank you very much.
1: Thank you, Thomas.
0: Mick Herron there in Australia for the Sydney Writers Festival. I should tell you, by the way, that unfortunately that particular Sydney Writers Festival event is sold out, tremendously popular. But if you do have a chance to see Slow Horses, it's on Apple TV and it's a fantastic British spy thriller. It looks like there's some heavy rain coming across parts of Western Sydney at the moment. Thanks for your texts. Thunder lightning storm here in Lucas Heights from one listener. Looking at the radar, it's especially heavy around Bankstown Airport and Homebush at the moment, and around Penrith, heading north to Richmond. Quite a bit of rain. It's getting quite dark out there at the moment, so take it easy if you're on the roads. I've been chatting this afternoon about retro music, for lack of a better word, that your kids listen to. Ray in Redfern, good afternoon. Thanks for your patience.
2: Oh, good day, Thomas. How are you going?
0: I'm well, thanks, mate. You've got a 17-year-old daughter, is that right?
2: Yeah, so she's born in 2009. Now, I go and pick her up from boarding school every couple of weeks, so that's like an hour drive up and an hour drive back. So she puts on a jam on her Spotify while we're driving home. And so some of the songs I've got on this jam, I've noted them down.
0: Yeah.
2: Fleetwood Mac.
0: Oh, good taste.
2: Billy Joel.
0: Beautiful.
2: Janet Jackson. Earth, Wind and Fire.
0: Can't go wrong.
2: The Bee Gees.
0: And an eclectic mix too. How is she learning about them? Is it sort of through TikTok or something?
2: I think so. I actually asked her, and she said, "When I hear a song you're playing that I like, I'll Shazam it, Dad." So I don't know if that vocabulary is part of Gen Z, but that's what she said. And then also, her grandfather, my father, who's passed away, he would play music all the time at home. And so some of these songs came from his record list, actually. He played them on LP.
0: Oh, there you go. So, and Shazam, by the way, is an app that people use to sort of, you point your phone at a speaker and it tells you what the song is. I'm a big Shazammer, so that could be it. Hey, either way, she's got great taste. Thanks for sharing that, Ray. Appreciate it.
2: Thanks, Tom.
0: Good on you. Ray in Redfern, a very trendy 17-year-old daughter. A lot of people are saying, of course, they would like the old classics. Music was so much better back then. Lyrics could be understood and often had real meaning. There were tunes you could sing along to. Yeah, I totally agree. I'll be sharing more of them soon. It is now time for the news, though, 4 o'clock.
3: It needs to be discussed.
4: Domestic violence is a number one priority for the New South Wales Police.
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8: Rhiannon Solomon Marin with ABC News. The lawyer of a southwest Sydney man accused of murdering his wife and children has described the case as a tragic set of circumstances. The 47-year-old chose not to appear and was formally refused bail when his case was heard in Campbelltown local court this morning. He was arrested last night when police were called to the family's Campbelltown home and found the bodies of his 46-year-old wife and two sons aged 4 and 12. It's understood he'd been a full-time carer for the boys, who lived with developmental delays. Outside court, lawyer Jawad Hussain said his client was extremely distressed.
9: It's obviously a tragic set of circumstances to the victim, the community and the family of the victims, and he's pretty distraught at the moment. At this stage, we don't wish to comment on the proceedings. My client enjoys his right to the presumption of innocence.
8: Organisers of the latest aid flotilla for Gaza say Israeli forces have detained 11 Australians attempting to break Israel's maritime blockade. The Department of Foreign Affairs and Trade says it also believes the Australians have been detained and is urgently seeking confirmation of their welfare. Their whereabouts and well-being are unknown at this stage. DFAT has repeatedly warned Australians against joining such efforts. Australian filmmaker Juliette Lamont was among those on board and has described her feelings as Israeli forces intercepted the flotilla.
10: It's on now. You never know the minute when the Israelis decide that, let's

0: home and was meant to introduce the caps by July. Council on the Ageing Chief Executive Patricia Sparrow says support at home is very important and wants caps in place by next year.
1: It's the way that you can get assistance to stay in your own home, which is where most older people feel comfortable and want to age, and they get a range of services through it, including things like domestic assistance and personal care assistance with showering or shopping. So there's a whole range of things that you can access that help you to stay independent at home.
0: Australians are being warned to take care when buying alcohol, as a new study finds methanol and plastic contaminants in some products. The Curtin University research shows 30% of the 200 bottle shops visited in Victoria, New South Wales and Queensland were selling alcohol that contains suspected illicit products. Researcher Dr. Nick Taylor says while it's concerning, products they found don't pose an immediate health risk.
2: The methanol content within them may have potential long-term consequences if consumption is maintained over a long period of time.
0: One of the last surviving 1970s playground rocket ships has just landed on the state's heritage register. The distinctive piece of play equipment was installed in a local park in Moree in 1972 as a nod to the area's role in the then space race. It was one of 38 such rockets installed in parks statewide during that era. Only two still remain. Heritage Minister Penny Sharp says the original rocket ship is now closed off for safety reasons, but it's still standing tall with its official heritage status.
3: One of the reasons why we love this state heritage listing is that it's just the fact that heritage can exist not just in old buildings, but you know, at the end of your street you could have something really special that tells a fantastic story of Australian childhoods, of our race to space and the role of regional Australia in that very big project.
0: In sport, five-time Olympian and Australian basketball veteran Joe Ingles says he's excited to be coming back to Australia to finish his career on home soil. The 38-year-old has signed a two-year deal with Melbourne United after 12 seasons in the NBA. He says after speaking to the club about playing on into next year, it reignited his passion for the sport.
4: I know I've got juice left in the tank and I'll be the first to admit, like, I'm never going to outplay my body or age or whatever it is. Like, when I'm done or when my wife tells me I'm looking like crap out there, like, I'm going to stop. But when we had these conversations, it was really exciting.
0: To the weather, scattered showers across the eastern half of the state, isolated showers about the

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3: It's looking pretty dark out there at the moment. A lot of rain about. I'm seeing a few umbrellas here outside the window in Parramatta Square. Thanks for your text so far, but what are you seeing where you are? Let me know. 0467 922 702. It does look like there's some heavy rain coming across parts of Western Sydney at the moment. Looking at the radar, particularly heavy around Bankstown Airport and Homebush. Also around Penrith, heading north to Richmond. So take it easy if you're on the roads. But let us know what you're seeing out there. 0467 922 702. Good afternoon. Thank you for joining us. Look, a devastating story out of Sydney's southwest, as you might have heard by now in the news. A man accused of murdering his wife and two sons in Campbelltown. His lawyer, Jawad Hossain, spoke outside Campbelltown local court today. He is representing the man who did not apply for bail.
4: It's obviously a tragic set of circumstances to the victim, the community and the family of the victims. And he's pretty distraught at the moment.
3: Now, obviously, we need to respect the judicial process, but the Premier says he'll continue pursuing reforms to domestic violence, bail and sentencing. I don't have any intention of going into the details of what happened last night. Frankly, I don't see the merit in doing that. There's a judicial process underway. But given the discussion we had yesterday with New South Wales Police about the skyrocketing numbers after a so-called domestic violence blitz over the weekend, it's an important discussion to have. So a bit later, we'll be discussing what else needs to be done in that space. Coming up, though, night courts. The union representing police is calling for a night court to be established in New South Wales. The association's president has compared the role of police officers to what he's called Uber drivers. He said that police spend more time transporting accused people to cells than actually being on the beat. So we're going to take a look at that proposal, and there'll be another chance to win tickets to the Sydney Film Festival. I'll have another movie question, bit of a movie quiz, a little later ahead of the grand prize at the end of the week. That is all coming up. Good afternoon.
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3: Bronwyn Martin from the Transport Management Centre. Good afternoon.
5: Good afternoon, Thomas. Do slow down and take extra care on the roads as the rain moves through parts of Sydney. Some of those roads looking very wet at the moment. At Holroyd, one westbound lane of the M4 is closed. Just before Coleman Street, there is a broken down truck in one of the middle lanes. One of our transport commanders is on site there now. So you'll need to merge around that. You'll also need to be prepared for delays because the traffic is heavy all the way from Concord. Also seeing some fairly heavy traffic on the M5 from King George's Road all the way out to Moorbank. At Ermington, one westbound lane of Victoria Road is closed near Marsden Road. There is a broken down car in the right lane of Victoria Road, so you'll need to get into the left lanes to get past. And at Kirrawee, there's been a crash on the Princess Highway outside the service station near Oak Road. So one southbound lane of the highway closed, the left lane, prepare to merge there as well. To the public transport, a couple of trains on the T4 Eastern Suburbs and Illawarra line are running late. That's after a mechanical issue with the train at Bondi Junction a little earlier. And some of the trains on the Central Coast and Newcastle line still delayed after an issue with a freight train earlier this afternoon. You can also check the latest using a transport app or transportnsw.info. And for the road information, visit livetraffic.com.
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3: Thanks for joining us. It's 9 minutes past four. The union representing New South Wales Police is calling for a so-called night court to be established. This all happened during the association's conference in Wollongong today. The group's president, Kevin Morton, has compared the role of police officers to Uber drivers, saying that police spend more time transporting accused people to cells than actually being on the beat. And he said the judicial system needs to keep up with the reality of policing.
6: Policing is 24 hours and our court sitting hours just don't reflect what we have at the moment. We are bail refusing offenders, having issues with correctives being able to take those prisoners, and we're holding them in police cells, which are not fit for purpose.
3: Kevin Morton there, New South Wales Police Association President, speaking at the conference in Wollongong today. The Premier, Chris Minns, says he'll consider the request for a night court. But what is a night court? Dr. Brianna Chesser is a lawyer and associate professor in criminology and justice at RMIT.

0: who's with us now. Brianna, good afternoon.
1: Afternoon, Thomas.
0: Historically, New South Wales, we've only ever trialled a night court, and I understand that was back in the 80s in Blacktown in Western Sydney. Victoria, where you are, you have one, don't you?
1: Yes, we do. It's not a traditional court in the sense that it's not just regular court operating after hours, but we do have after hours bail hearings for adults and offenders under 18. And there's also the possibility of the family court, of course, sitting after hours in urgent child safety matters.
0: Is it a fairly new thing or has it been around for a while?
1: No, look, it's been around for a while. It's certainly an ongoing problem that we're faced in Victoria too, making sure that we're able to deal with offenders promptly. And certainly arresting someone on a Friday night and having to hold them until court on Monday just isn't good use of police resources or time.
0: When we talk about night court, what hours are we talking about? Obviously not 3 o'clock in the morning or anything, are we?
1: No. So a good example is the bail and remand court operating out of the Melbourne Magistrates Court. It's open from 8:30 until 9 p.m. So 8:30 a.m. to 9 p.m. 7 days a week.
0: Oh, right. So it's not a specific court that opens up at night. It's just extended court hours.
1: Correct.
0: For some
1: courtrooms.
0: It's an
1: extended court hours. Yes. It's not like the TV show back in the US.
0: Yeah, right. That's kind of why I was asking. So what you mentioned this a minute ago, but just explain what sorts of cases get heard. We're talking about mentions, for lack of a better word, aren't we? Bail hearings,
1: exactly.
0: That sort of thing.
1: So it's a bail hearing. Exactly right. So you've had someone that's been out on the town, maybe misbehaved, they've got arrested, and then the court needs to determine whether that person should be let back out into the community on particular conditions or remanded in custody until they have their first hearing.
0: Who staffs them? Who's actually behind it?
1: In Victoria, you've got the option of magistrates sitting after hours or bail justices.
0: Right. So, but in terms of courtroom staff and all that, that's just provided by the Department of Justice and it's just on a shift arrangement, I take it.
1: Exactly.
0: Yeah. Is this an issue in Victoria? We heard from our police association here, the reason why they want it is he's saying police are spending more time transporting accused people to cells than actually being on the beat. Has that historically been a problem in Melbourne?
1: Yeah, well, of course, you know, You don't have access to the large custody centres necessarily on the weekend. So we're looking at holding these people in police cells. And if the closest police cells are unavailable, they would then have to drive the offenders to the next available police cells that are open.
0: Is that a common thing that happens?
1: Yes.
0: Yeah. Right. Okay. And is there only one night court that operates a night in Melbourne or are there a few?
1: No, so there might be different sittings of the sort of bail for adults hearings or then the youth justice. We operate them through a youth justice bail after hours service.
0: Mm.
1: And that runs out of the children's court.
0: Oh, right. Okay. So it is different locations. It's not all the different hearings in the same courtroom at different times. It is operating in different locations.
1: It is, yeah.
0: Yeah. Okay. Is there a push in Melbourne to have more of them or is the system operating okay there the way it is?
1: Look, I think it's okay. I really think that you could have as many as you could staff.

0: and they'd still be busy.
1: How do you think?
0: Definitely.
1: Sorry, yeah, continue. Yeah.
0: No, I was going to say it's definitely something I think for New South Wales to consider, because it really has assisted Victoria to be able to clear up some of that backlog, particularly over the weekend backlog, or if you've got a public holiday, it also creates that backlog with the number of people not being able to be effectively managed by Victoria Police, and we certainly don't want people out on the streets that shouldn't be there.
1: So there is evidence where you are that it's helping Victorian Police?
0: Yes.
1: Okay. You mentioned the US a moment ago, because night courts are common in the United States, aren't they?
0: Yeah, they are. Look, every major city really has a night court. They operate a little bit differently. So they operate more for misdemeanors, for arraignments, can even have like pleas recorded and things, and they operate usually from 5 p.m. to 1 a.m.
1: Is there an issue of us going down that path down the line of, you know, having arraignments and that sort of thing after hours? What would be the problem in doing that?
0: Look, I think for us it's really going to be about

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2: Speaking of quizzes, do you consider yourself a film buff? If you are, stay tuned for your chance to win a double pass to the Sydney Film Festival. A bit later on Drive, we're doing a bit of a quiz of our own. Not a giant big Emma Crowe style quiz. It's going to be one question, I hope. Maybe you might not get it. We'll have to go to a second question. But so far, I've got a movie related question coming up a little bit later. When you hear this after five, give me a call. The MGM lion. When you hear the lion after five, give me a call. We've got a double pass to a Sydney Film Festival session of The Winner's Choice to give away all week, a double pass a day. Then at the end of the week, there'll be a major prize, two tickets to the closing night film and the awards, a night's accommodation at Darling Harbour, and a film festival FlexiPass 10, which you can use to see all sorts of movies throughout the festival. So here's how it's going to work. Give me a call when you hear the MGM lion after 5 o'clock. I will have a movie-related quiz question that I'll be reading out then. The first person to get it right wins a double pass. But keep a pen handy, because at the end of the week, I'll be asking for all of the quiz answers from Monday to Thursday, all four of them. There'll be one each day. Hopefully you heard the one yesterday, because I'm not going to repeat it now. I'll be asking for all of the quiz answers. We'll take a random caller on Friday, and if you can give me every answer from the week, you get that major prize. So even if you don't win today, write down the answer, and you could win the major prize on Friday. The quiz question coming up after five. Call me when you hear the MGM lion.
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2: Now, I've been chatting music this afternoon. I've been conducting a bit of a survey of the parents listening. Are you constantly surprised by the music that your kids are listening to? I know it's not unusual for teenagers to get into retro music, but they seem to be loving even stuff that parents would call daggy. And we got onto this because after our Neil Diamond chat yesterday, one of our fabulous producers here said she came across her 15-year-old daughter listening to Neil Diamond. No shade on Neil Diamond, but I wouldn't have assumed that he was popular among teenagers. I'm keen to hear if you have other examples. Do they come from, I don't know, TikTok or movie and TV soundtracks? I gave Kate Bush Running Up That Hill as an example earlier because Stranger Things on Netflix suddenly made it popular again. And the funniest thing is when they get annoyed that you know the song, as if they're the first to discover it, as if it's a new song. Keen to hear thoughts. Sandra and Janali, good afternoon. How are you?
3: I'm really good. How are you?
2: I'm well, thanks. You've got a 17-year-old daughter who's into an artist that intrigues me. Do tell.
3: Well, I only found out because I was watching a video that she'd put on Instagram and the background music was Sade, a song called Pearl. And I'm like, what? Where did she get this from? Because she actually listens to things like Slipknot, death metal, that sort of thing. So yeah. I was completely blown away. And I said, do you know Sade? And she said, oh, yeah. And I said, why do you listen to her? And she said, if I want something relaxing, quiet to listen to, I'll listen to her music. So I was really, really surprised. And then, of course, we had a lovely chat because then I said, well, actually, back in the day, I actually had seen Sade in concert at the entertainment centre. So it was like...
2: So you were like the coolest mum in the world all of a sudden.
3: No, I'm not. I'm probably the daggiest mum in the world, but I can give her good stories.
2: That's great. Does she like this one?
3: Yeah, absolutely.
2: She's in a smooth operator. See, this got me into Sade. You can't.
3: Her music is so, like her voice is so unbelievable and it's so varied.
2: It's funny you said, because my 4-year-old son is into Slipknot. I don't know how he got into it.
3: It's probably the SpongeBob connection.
2: There's a SpongeBob connection to Slipknot?
3: Yeah, the lead singer has done this thing on stage where he does a SpongeBob character on stage and it sounds just like the SpongeBob character.
2: I did not know that.
3: You have to look it up. Believe me. I think his name's Corey.
2: Corey Taylor. His name is Corey Taylor. Yeah, I just did not know Corey Taylor.
3: Look up Corey SpongeBob and you'll get it.
2: There you go. Gosh, I learn something every day on this show. Good on you, Sandra. It's been great having a chat. Thank you very much.
3: Thanks so much. Bye-bye.
2: Sandra and Janali. Sade is a good one. Keep them coming. The retro, in inverted commas, your kids are into. The retro songs, 1-300-222-702. Dawn's on the Central Coast. G'day, Dawn.
4: Hi. Hi, Tom.
2: Hello.

0: look, I called him my son when he was in year nine, started learning, well, year eight, year nine, started learning the guitar.
1: Yeah.
0: And we got invited to his first recital. And he hadn't told me what he was going to be playing, but he sat there with his guitar teacher playing Back in Black from AC/DC.
1: Oh, that's great.
0: Well, that's not something we ever had. I had a lot of other, you know, Aussie rock stuff, but not particularly AC/DC. But so, yeah, the fact that he had picked up on that from somewhere and, yes, avid listener to all this sort of old rock stuff, Pink Floyd, Beatles even, right back to the Beatles.
1: Fantastic. Queen. And he's nine.
0: He was in year nine. About 13, 14 years old.
1: No, you must be very proud. Don't you reckon there's a reason? These are timeless. I think Back in Black is still, it's still one of the highest selling albums of all time back in 1980 for AC/DC. And I feel like there's a reason why.
0: Yeah, absolutely. No, there's some quality to the music and the way it was written. We listened to a lot of, I listened to a lot of Chisel as they were growing up in the car. Sense of what I listened to their age. So I guess it's sort of those sort of rock tunes, rock anthems sort of got into the psyche there somewhere. But, yeah, that's what he turned to.
1: I reckon that is great. My little boy loves Akadaka as well. So, I feel like I've so far taught him about quality music at the very least. Good on you, Dawn. Thanks for your call. Appreciate it. Dawn there on the Central Coast. AC/DC is a good one. I don't know about you, but I feel like we need this after chatting about trusts for so long. I've got some more to share with you. We will go back to some other news soon, but hey, this is fun. Gwenny, thank you very much for your text. My 9-year-old daughter loves Ella Fitzgerald. I'm gonna

That's a good one, Gwenny. You can't go past Ella's absolutely beautiful voice. I totally agree. Carolyn in Warriewood, thank you very much for your text. My son has started to listen to Def Leppard. He played it in the car the other day. Initially, he was horrified when I said I'd seen them in concert 20 plus years ago. However, he must have been secretly proud, as he mentioned it a few days later, when he had friends in the car letting them know Mum has seen them in concert. So there you go. Is making your call. Good on you, Carolyn.

0: But the annoying thing is, like, sometimes they feel like these are new songs and you've discovered it after them. Chris is with us on the line. G'day, Chris.
1: G'day, mate. How you going?
0: I'm well, thanks, mate. What would you like to share?
1: Well, I'm 50, so growing up, I listened to, in my teens, I loved Creedence Clearwater Revival. And Led Zeppelin and early AC/DC and all that sort of thing. But, you know, I shouldn't. And I mean, my mum and dad listened to on the old vinyl, Peter, Paul and Mary, and I still love that sort of stuff and the Beatles. And so you could understand the influences and that. But I was surprised. I picked my daughter up. She's 16 now, but she was about 12 or 13 at the time. And I pick her up from Carrying Bar, and I'm up in the Hills District. It's about an hour and a half away. And she goes, "Dad, can I change your Spotify or something? Can you unlock your phone?" And I said, "Righto, mate, here you go." And unlock the phone. And she puts on The Smiths, and then she puts on The Cure. The Cure. You love The Cure. Oh, my God, you are Dad's daughter.
0: That was your proudest moment, was it, Chris? Your proudest moment.
1: I thought, The Cure. I said, you've unlocked my hidden, you know, I'm a real rocker. I play a bit of guitar and stuff, but I'm a real rocker, but I love me Cure. And
0: so do
1: and
0: I.
1: And then she turned around and she goes, "Hang on, I'm bored with that now because I'm not a big Smiths fan." And she put on Sweet Child of Mine. I went, "Where did you hear this stuff?" And I forget. They're all on TikTok.
0: Is it all
1: they're
0: from all TikTok, is it? Stuff, it's know? All, it's all think, social media has made this stuff cool
1: I
0: again.
1: I think so. Otherwise, I mean, I only learnt what I learnt from hearing what my parents played, and they didn't play what I listened to. But then you got, I lived in a small town, so you went around the corner to, and your local friends in your street.

0: people were older, and if they listened to older stuff, you hung out with them, and so you got to listen to, you know, your Led Zeppelin and your old Metallica and all these sorts of things, you know, and your Jimmy Barnes and all that.
1: Yeah.
0: And then to get FM stations, I mean, I grew up in Oberon, so to get FM stations, we used to cut the top off your radio, your little portable twin cassette radio, and you cut the top of the aerial off, and the coax cable that plugged into your television would fit just, you'd cut it just so that centerpiece would just go over the aerial.
1: Is that right? I didn't know that.
0: Yeah, right. So long as the outside that didn't touch the, you know, like, because it was a positive and a negative. But if you got it just right, you could put a bit of blue tack in there to hold it just right.
1: Oh,
0: you picked up Triple M. The lengths
1: you went to for FM radio back then, and now it's in the palm of your hand. Now it's in,
0: we're talking late 80s and stuff like that. You know, and like,
1: yeah.
0: Oh my God, because the local station from Bathurst was AM, you know, and they played, you know, pretty cool stuff for the old farts there, but nothing for the kids, you know.
1: Hey, it's been great having a chat, mate. There's something good about social media after all, I guess. So thanks a lot.
0: Yeah,
1: good on you, Chris. Thanks, mate. Appreciate it. I've got some cure for you.

0: going to get back to some news in a moment, but it's been great. I'll be sharing more of these with you soon. Debbie and Five Doc's got a pretty cool son. My 17-year-old has just started listening to Nick Cave. Very surprised when I had seen him multiple times. Good on you, Debbie. All right, we have to take a break from that. I promise we'll return to it shortly. Bookers, it is time to chat finance. Steph Chalmers, ABC Business Reporter. Good afternoon. How are you?
1: Good afternoon.
0: How'd the market end up today?
1: Yeah, it was a positive day for the local share market in contrast to yesterday. So we had the ASX 200 finishing up around 1.2% higher. So that made back most of the around 1.5% loss we saw yesterday. It really was a strong day across most of the sectors. We had consumer stocks, healthcare, real estate and banks all doing pretty well. So, yeah, pretty positive day across the board. About 150 of the top 200 stocks rose this session.
0: Okay. It's interesting that the RBA's chief economist is warning of rising inflation. Again, what's going on?
1: Yeah, no surprise to anyone listening, I'm sure. It's something they've been banging on about for quite a while. And, you know, people would just be feeling going down to the shops and seeing their grocery bill increase. But these were some interesting comments from Sarah Hunter. She's the assistant governor of economics at the RBA. She was speaking at an event with the treasurer in Sydney, actually. So in that kind of post-budget environment. And she was saying through their business liaison program, which is where they talk to firms who are actually out there, you know, adjusting prices and speaking to suppliers and things like that, they are seeing that feed through of inflation through the supply chain. So they're hearing about companies that are experiencing higher fuel prices and passing it on to their customers and so on. So they are concerned that what they call inflation expectations are kind of becoming unanchored. So that's the kind of situation they worry about when people's beliefs about prices actually start to affect their behaviour and then feed into prices themselves. So if you think that the price of something is going to keep rising, you might actually try and buy it now so that you can buy it before prices rise even further. But then that adds to demand and potentially helps prices continue rising in the present. So it's a situation that central banks really worry about, and the RBA was suggesting that they are concerned about that at the moment.
0: How are the All Ords and the dollar looking this afternoon, Steph?
1: Yeah, the All Ords closed up by around 1.1% higher, so just below the close for the ASX 200. Still a really good day there. And the Australian dollar is around 0.5% lower against the greenback at around 71.3 US cents.
0: Good on you, Steph. Thank you very much. Stephanie Chalmers there, ABC Business Reporter, with the latest in finance for it. Ian Verinder is off for a couple of weeks. It looks like that rain is moving across Hornsby and Pymble now, looking at the radar, heading towards Wiseman's Ferry and the Central Coast. It was hovering there over the west and into the northwest, seemingly sort of moving to the northeast at the moment, looking at the radar. Looking pretty dark out there. I'm seeing some umbrellas about here through my window at Parramatta Square. Let us know what it's like where you are. Please take care on the roads this afternoon. We've got a traffic update in just a moment, but the number is

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0: Traffic. How are things looking on the road, Jeff Wallace at ATN?
2: Well, good afternoon, Thomas. The M4, that's been copying the rain the past half hour. I'm watching a breakdown. Crews are in the wet trying to clear this truck off the M4 at Mays Hill, approaching Coleman Street, taking out lane 2. That's got delays coming out of the M4 tunnel, Homebush, all the way up towards Cumberland Highway. And further out, I'm just seeing the rain falling again around the Pean River. Very misty. So, of course, put the headlights on, which most people have, and slow down. Also, at West Ryde, an earlier breakdown that's been cleared citybound, approaching Marsden Road on Victoria Road. I'm Jeff Wallace from ATN.
0: Good on you, Jeff. Thank you very much.
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0: It is 4:30. Let's get some news headlines. Rhiannon Solomon Marin, good afternoon.
4: Good afternoon, Thomas. It's understood a man who's accused of murdering his wife and children in Sydney's southwest had been the full-time carer of the two boys. The pair, aged 4 and 12, were found dead alongside their 46-year-old mother at a home in Campbelltown last night. The 47-year-old man has been charged with 3 counts of murder and will remain behind bars until he next faces court. The arrival of the cold and flu season is putting national blood donations under pressure. Red Cross Lifeblood says supplies of O and A type blood are down because many regular donors are unwell. It means 13,000 new donors are urgently needed across the country in the next week. And Melbourne band Tism has been slapped with a fine of more than $18,000 for damage to the Sydney Opera House. The venue says members of the 7-piece group and people in the audience walked and stood on seats during a performance there last month. The band is known for its elaborate costumes, giant puppetry and crowd participation. There'll be more news at 5.
0: Yes, thank you very much, Rhiannon Solomon Marin. I note with interest in announcing Tism's new tour today, they've actually attached to the press release we all receive as journalists the bill from the Opera House for that damage. Got to admit, when I first saw it, I thought it was a bit of a joke, but it's not like Tism to be pulling stunts like that. Quite incredible. Let's see how the weather's shaping up. Take it easy if you are on the roads at the moment. Currently 18 in the city, 15 in Camden, 20 in Gosford, 11 in Katoomba, 16 in Parramatta, 17 in Penrith and 17 in Cronulla as well. As I say, it looks like there's some heavy rain sort of pushing across parts of Western Sydney, but now towards the northeast, heading towards Hornsby, Pimble, Wiseman's Ferry, and towards the Central Coast. Take care if you are out and about. Dennis on the Central Coast can see a monster storm near Gosford. Thanks for that text, Dennis. Take care if you're on the roads. Very high chance of showers. It should ease a bit later tonight, though. Tomorrow, 20 in the city and 21 in Penrith. Much the same on Thursday, 20 in the CBD and 21 in Penrith now. But as I say, some heavy rain moving through. Please take care if you are out and about on the roads. Thanks for your text about the music that you used to listen to that your kids are now listening to. Hi, Tom. The Minecraft movie has the B-52s and Private Idaho. My grandson was amazed that we knew the words.

So catchy. Can't go past the B-52s. Good on you. Thanks for that text. What about this one? Hi, Thomas. Years ago, when my daughter was about 12, she woke up late one night and could hear me listening to Overnights in my bed. The Doobie Brothers' What a Fool Believes was playing. She called out from her bedroom to ask me what the song was. When I told her, she said it's the best song ever. Then her bed lamp went on so she could write it down, and it was the beginning of a deep dive of their music and much, much more. Our kids love our CDs, so we'll never get rid of them.

Doobie's one of my favourites as well. I love this one as well. Thanks for the text. My 9-year-old was humming Blister in the Sun by the Violent Femmes to herself on the weekend.

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1: He's got the first swing, and the catch taken.
2: 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She scores! Australia have won. They are the champions.
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0: Patrick Stack from the ABC Sport Daily Podcast. Good afternoon. Now, you have a bit of a theory on music and kids. Do tell.
4: Well, so I've been thinking about this a little bit, like more than I should lately. Do you know you find yourself just like mentally going down rabbit holes? And this is one for me. So, like, the configuration and sort of architecture of pop song music hasn't really changed a lot, has it, since like the 1960s? Like, we're still talking 3 to 4 minutes. The chord progression's pretty similar across the board.
0: Yeah.
4: So my theory is the reason you got young kids coming through, the juvies out there, and they're more inclined to listen to this old music is because anything that's coming through new is going up against just like such a high volume of quality that has by and large already been perfected. It makes it so hard to break through. Whereas like if you think about even the 80s or even 90s, like you're looking at versions of music that are evolving and distorting from the original thing that let's call it like 60s pop music.
0: They
4: still felt like there was things to tinker with. Like where are we on the equivalence journey in a broad musical sense? Like hip hop has been completed. Like we got through that in like the 2010s.
0: I appreciate
4: there's massive artists out there. Like, is it EDM? You know, like, even seeing this sort of circling around to, like, punk becoming, having, like, this huge renaissance.
0: It is.
4: And it speaks to me to a body of work that is just too immense and too complete at this point in time.
0: Yeah.
4: And, yes, I'm spending way too much time thinking about this stuff.
0: That's deep, though, mate. That's really good. That makes sense. It makes sense to you. I love how you say, don't you love it, how we, or, you know, when you always go down rabbit holes, like, I feel like we do every single time we chat about sport, we end up talking about something else. But, you're right. No, I love your theory. Well, look, whatever the theory might be, whatever the reason, I'm so inspired by all of the texts that are coming in at the moment. We've got kids who love Queens of the Stone Age and Tool. There's some Smashing Pumpkins in there, Stone Temple Pilots. It's just been great. Keep them coming, everyone. 0467 922 702. Now, Stacky, an Australian basketball great, is returning home. Do tell.
4: I love this story. So we spoke to this guy today, Joe Ingles, on the ABC Sport Daily podcast. If there's one thing that Joe Ingles does better than play basketball, it's talk. Like, this guy is an elite level talker. And I'm not talking even just about interviews, which this one was, you know, a ripper, but he trash talks with the best in the world. In a league that is built around hoops and talking smack, being the NBA, Joe Ingles is, you know, amongst the best. You put Joe Ingles, his name, into YouTube, you're going to get an array, not necessarily of his highlights, of which there are many. You're going to get little clips of absolute luminaries of the sport of basketball laughing about how much trash they have talked with Joe Ingles. I'm talking Greek Freak Giannis Antetokounmpo. I'm talking Draymond Green, the champion, Golden State Warriors legend, Paul George, who's made his name at various franchises across the league. There is Russell Westbrook, you know, a former league MVP. He's had feuds with them. And it speaks to like what it tells you about Joe Ingles is a level of respect in this guy, not only the hoops that he's been able to play, but the way he's gone about it in a 12-year career across the NBA. He's played with franchises like Orlando, Minnesota, the Utah Jazz, and the Milwaukee Bucks, where he played with Giannis Antetokounmpo. After that 12-year odyssey and 17 years out of the Australian system, he's opted to return to Australia and play in the NBL. And it kind of says a lot about where the NBL is right now. Yes, this guy's best days are probably behind him. He's 38 years of age. He'll be 39 when he starts at Melbourne United in the next season. But, you know, the way he tells it, he still believes he could be getting minutes in the NBA. When he left the NBL back in 2009, he was playing for a team called the South Dragons, which are now defunct, a team out of Melbourne.
0: Yeah, right.
4: They had, like, hilarious, you know, antiquated sponsors when I was looking at their highlights for some research earlier today. They're, you know, they sort of went the way of the dodo as a consequence of financial insecurity. And the fact that he is now coming back to a 2-year deal at Melbourne United, United because he sees the sort of rise of this league, as well as the opportunity to take his young family and give them the Australian experience. It's a pretty great story for Hoops fans in this country.
0: Yeah.
4: We've already seen Matthew Dellavedova engage playing with the Sydney Kings and winning a title in the last 12 months, not to mention his previous stints at other franchises. But yeah, this is

0: the golden generation of Australian basketballers who have done so well in changing the perception of Australian hoops on a global scale, who are now taking the opportunity to come and give back to a league that is flourishing and going from strength to strength.
1: Yeah, it's amazing. As you say, maybe his best days are over, but it's great to see him back on home soil and doing that. Arsenal, in the meantime, so close to a drought-breaking title. What's going on?
0: A 1-0 victory this morning over Burnley is what's going on, CEO. Yeah. So they are one win away. Destiny in their own hands. They're taking on Crystal Palace, another massive London club, over the weekend. If they win that, the title's theirs. In fact, they could have the title as early as tomorrow because Manchester City, they're playing a fixture as well. It's their sort of makeup game because of their various other commitments across many competitions. If they drop points there, it's over. Arsenal are going to be champions regardless because they're 5 points clear right now. You'd expect Manchester City to be victorious. The subplot on that front is the fact Pep Guardiola, probably the best manager in the world. He has been, in charge of transforming that team into an absolute juggernaut globally. He has made it clear that he's going to step away at the conclusion of the season. So we're on the farewell tour for Pep Guardiola and Man City. You would expect them to rise to the occasion and win tomorrow morning, which will leave it to the last day of the season. If Arsenal could hold their medal against Crystal Palace, they will be picking up their first Premier League title in more than two decades. This is a team that's been a laughingstock for about that two decades, you know. And the great irony with them is their fans will tell you, for years and years and years, they played the most beautiful football. They were a joy to watch, but they lost. And Arsenal fans were bizarrely happy because the sort of joy that they brought and played to the game was something else. Ironically, this season, they've played a dire, grim, miserable brand of football that has just been win after win after win. So there's a sort of a weird sort of yin and yang to the Arsenal experience this year, but you dare say a title, being able to break that drought, that would be as sweet as it gets for Gunners fans.
1: Someone, John's texted in saying, Stacky, where is Pep going? Any news? Do we know?
0: No destination at this point in time. So,
1: yeah, right. There you go.
0: It's Mascherano who is I think I'm getting the pronunciation correct, who's his ex-2IC who did some time at Chelsea and is now mooted as the man to replace him. Where Pep's going just yet remains to be seen. It's got all the hallmarks of a big money offer from a club like a Chelsea as they try to sort of arrest their decline, but it's also like I'm speculating deluxe right
1: now.
0: Yeah,
1: we'll see what happens. John, thanks for the text. Hey, a surprise BBL cricket launch. What's going on there?
0: This is a funny one. So Cricket Australia did their best to try and help Indian investment buy a share in the BBL. Ultimately, that failed as a consequence of the states around Australia, or a number of them, definitely New South Wales, South Australia and Queensland, essentially saying, we don't actually think this is going to be that good for the game in Australia, and they couldn't get it over the line, Cricket Australia. Doesn't mean that the BBL and India aren't going to get a little bit more cosy in the upcoming season, because according to reports in Indian publications and by some of the journos that are traditionally favoured by Cricket Australia for leaks, it looks as though the BBL season opener is going to be played in Chennai, T.O. So
1: yeah, right.
0: Potentially two Australian teams playing in Chennai as a way of opening the season, probably be a standalone game mid-December if you're reading the tea leaves, sort of a little bit ahead of the rest of the season as they seek to sort of, I guess, build that connection with the Indian market. Kind of interesting to see them taking like a big showpiece game like that and going into another market. I can see that it would make a lot of sense if you're trying to sort of engage that market, which is obviously cricket mad, with a product that is not the IPL, because ultimately, if you can tap into that market, it's got the capacity to potentially line your pockets big time.
1: It's always great having a chat, mate, and thank you for your music theories as well. We'll play it out soon. Good on you.
0: Who knows what we'll cover tomorrow, too. Let's get even more off the rails.
1: I agree.
0: Let's get even weirder.
1: Oh, yeah. Challenge on. Challenge accepted. I'll think of something in the next 24 hours. Good on you, mate. Thanks a lot.
0: See you, bud.
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1: Thomas Arrighi with you on 702 ABC Sydney Drive. It's 4:45. We're chatting about the old, in inverted commas, the retro songs that your kids are listening to. Thank you, though, for this text. Apparently it's not called retro these days. It's called niche. I didn't know that.

0: But apparently it's what the young people call it. It's niche. This listener says, my 16-year-old loves Queens of the Stone Age, Typo Negative and Tool. Whether it's niche or it's retro, your daughter's got some great taste. Juliet Cronulla, good afternoon. What would you like to share?
1: Well, Thomas, my kids were right into the Guardians of the Galaxy, and I don't know if you remember, but the lead guy, I can't remember his name, he had a Walkman with cassettes, and he played a lot of ELO.
0: They're into ELO?
1: Mr. Blue Sky?
0: They're into... Which is like early 70s, isn't it? I think sort of 1970, or maybe late 1977, I think, something like that. Wow, so they love ELO because of Guardians of the Galaxy. So I was talking a lot about social media, but it's film soundtracks, TV soundtracks as well, Julie.
1: Yes, yes, and it actually reignited my love for them. You realise how many hits they had, and
0: they did indeed.
1: Great comeback.
0: Oh, indeed. Well, I couldn't agree more, and Mr. Blue Sky is a great way to start. Hey, thanks for calling in. Appreciate it.
1: No problem.
0: Julian Cronulla.

0: It is definitely not a blue sky right now. Please do take care if you're on the roads. In fact, we'll take a look now.
1: 702 ABC Sydney.
0: Traffic. At Holroyd on the M4 motorway approaching Coleman Street, a truck has broken down. Heavy traffic conditions affecting westbound traffic at the moment. So a bit slow if you're heading west on the M4 at Guildford on Woodville Road near Bright Street. There's a crash involving a truck and a car. Moderate traffic conditions affecting southbound traffic at the moment. At DY on Pittwater Road near Hawkesbury Avenue, a bus has broken down affecting northbound traffic. And just take care at Woolloomooloo on William Street at Palmer Street. The traffic lights are flashing yellow, affecting all directions of traffic at the moment. But yeah, rain particularly moving towards Hornsby and Pymble at the moment, heading towards Wiseman's Ferry, the central coast, sort of a northeasterly direction, looking at my radar at the moment. But a bit of rain about. Please take care if you're on the roads this afternoon. If there's something that's happened that I haven't seen here, flick me a text 0467 922 702.
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0: Thanks for joining us. It is 13 minutes to 5. We'll be chatting federal politics in just a moment. But a bit later on Drive, we're doing a bit of a quiz. And when you hear this, give me a call. The MGM line. Double passes to a Sydney Film Festival session of The Winner's Choice to give away all week. And at the end of the week, a major prize, two tickets to the closing night film and awards, a one-night stay in Darling Harbour with breakfast included for two and a Flexi Pass 10, which you can use throughout the festival. So I'm going to have a bit of a movie-related quiz question after 5 o'clock. The first person to get it right wins a double pass, but keep a pen handy because at the end of the week, I'll be asking for all of the quiz answers. From Monday to Thursday, one each day, so four quiz answers. We'll take a random caller on Friday. If you give me every answer from the week, you get that major prize. So even if you don't win today, write down the answer and you could win the major prize on Friday. That quiz question is coming up after 5 o'clock. Call me when you hear the MGM line.
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4: Let's have a look at yours.
9: We just can't have question time descend into this.
0: Yeah. Let's head to Canberra now, where the issue of trusts is still getting a lot of attention. As you might have heard by now, from July 2028, a 30% minimum tax will be applied to distributions from discretionary trusts with some exemptions. And a number of people were texting in to Drive yesterday taking exception to the use of the phrase death tax. And James Masola, Chief Political Commentator with the Sydney Morning Herald, has been taking a look at the rhetoric around this. He's with us now. Afternoon to you, James.
10: G'day, Thomas. Good to be with you.
0: Thanks for joining us. Australia has gone through this so-called death tax scare before, hasn't it? I'm thinking about the franking credit reforms in 2019. Is it accurate for the opposition to be using that phrase this time around?
10: No. In short, Thomas, it is not an accurate claim to make. What they're trying, obviously, you know, the idea of a death tax is very unpopular, not just in Australia, but just about anywhere you'd care to name around the world. So in that sense,

0: the coalition sort of leapt on this. They're trying to, what's the word? I guess almost distort reality to say that these changes to discretionary testamentary trusts amount to a death tax. Now, it's simply not true.
1: So it might be, I guess, a flimsy way to describe the reforms, but politically, I don't know, could it work? It worked for Scott Morrison against Bill Shorten.
0: Yeah, and that's, you've just explained why they're doing it better than I could have explained it, Thomas. Yes, it could work. So just to unpack it a bit, if you don't mind giving me a sec.
1: Yeah, yeah.
0: What we're talking about here is discretionary testamentary trusts. There's about 10,000 people in Australia who actually use these. They're used as an estate planning vehicle. And the fact that it's discretionary means that, you know, let's say I have a will and I appoint my wife as the trustee. She, and when I die, she has full say over, you know, whether one of my twins gets more money than the other, those sorts of things. You can change what's in the will and how it's distributed you know, because it's discretionary. It's at the discretion of the trustee. There are other ways to do this. There's such a thing as a fixed testamentary trust, which is I say, right, it's one third, one third, one third between my three kids. That's how it's going to be. No changes, and it's locked away. Those trusts won't be taxed. There's no change there. In addition, with the discretionary testamentary trusts, farmers, for example, who do use trusts to sort of hand on farms to the future generations and what have you, they are excluded. If you've got a kid, for example, with some kind of disability and you want to set up a fund for them to help pay for them after, you know, help support them after you're gone, again, that will be exempt. You can still have a trustee guiding what the trust does, making the decisions about, you know, where the money should go and how much should be spent and all of those sorts of things. So it really is a bit of a furphy. It's 10,000 people, roughly, or 10,000 trusts currently out of about 800,000. And just to finish the thought, Thomas, none of those 10,000 trusts that currently exist will be touched by this anyway. So literally no one has been affected by this yet. They won't be till July 1, 2028. And there's several ways around the problem as well to avoid that sort of 30% tax if you're really so exercised about it.
1: Okay, here's the Prime Minister defending his government's changes to taxes on certain trusts.
2: We've put in place a system where if you have a fixed trust, then you're not impacted by any of the changes. We put that out very clearly in our budget, as all of our arrangements are out there for all to see.
1: Anthony Albanese arguing the changes will only ultimately impact a small number of Australians, but as you say, James Masola, no one until 2028. It just makes me think, you know, Australia's state and federal governments abolished deceased estate taxes in the 70s and 80s. Why do you think, or what do you think it is about even the hint of reviving a levy on the grieving, however inaccurate it might be, that gets people so riled up and angry?
0: Oh, I think it goes to the sort of generational idea, the idea that we want to leave, you know, if you've got kids, you know, or a dear niece or nephew or whatever it might be, people want to be able to leave, you know, what they've accumulated, what they've earned, what they've built over the course of their lifetime of working and living. So I think it's a really primal thing. You want to leave your kids as much as you possibly can, really, Thomas. You know, so they have a, you know, potential, hopefully, a good life. I think it's as elemental as that, basically.
1: I want to turn to another issue now, James Masola, and that's migration. Here's Liberal Senator Andrew McLaughlin this morning.
3: This is the government's failure, not migrants' community's failure. It's the government's failure, and this government keeps failing when it comes to housing. It keeps failing when it comes to getting migration right.
1: And that was interesting this morning, you know, because he's worried the party could alienate migrant communities after opposition leader Angus Taylor said that mass migration was changing Australia for the worst. James Masola, are we seeing a divide within the Liberal Party when it comes to the coalition's rhetoric around migration?
0: Look, there is a divide, Thomas, but I wouldn't want to overstate the extent to which the division exists. There are people such as Andrew McLaughlin, Senator Paul Scar, the former immigration spokesperson, would be another person, another example. People who believe that the sort of path forward for the coalition is not to keep alienating, recent or more recent migrants to Australia, but to actually say, hi, you know, we stand for ambition, we stand for getting ahead, we stand for, you know, people who come here, who want to work, who want to, you know, raise a family, who want to contribute to society. Like, it's almost antithetical to the sort of core brand of the Liberal Party as it was conceived of by Sir Robert Menzies back in the 1940s, which was very much sort of a broad church of a party. What we're seeing here now is the coalition becoming more of a, if you like, a narrower church, or, you know, appealing to a narrower section of people. And the while there is significant concern in the community about immigration numbers and housing shortages, and those are all legitimate concerns, I think you're also, you know, as Angus Taylor, as the coalition, taking a bit of a risk by potentially alienating a lot of people.
1: Yeah, I wanted to ask you about that. I mean, there is a real risk here that rhetoric could backfire, right? If Angus Taylor announces that a coalition government would link migration intake to things like housing construction, it would end welfare supports for migrants. Migrant communities aren't likely to take that too kindly to that approach, are they?
0: No, they're not. And I think particularly of, for example, the Chinese-Australian community. Now, China doesn't recognise dual citizenship. So there are plenty of permanent residents living in Australia, been here for years, been here for decades, who don't have citizenship, who now, would prospectively, potentially, become sort of almost second-class citizens. Or, you know, if their auntie were to move over at some point in time, or their cousin, or their, you know, I don't know, whoever, you know, another member of their extended family, they would have fewer rights than the Chinese Aussies, for example, who are already here. Now, to take that step, were that to be implemented, you're not just going to be alienating the person affected, you'd also be potentially alienating all of their family members. And, you know, we know that Chinese Australians, Indian Australians, they're the sort of big cohorts, or the larger groups of people who are we now seeing move to Australia. You're talking about potentially alienating a heck of a lot of people, and I don't quite see what the path back is into government when the coalition is alienating these large groups of people. It just, politically, it doesn't make a lot of sense.
1: James, it's great to have you on. Thank you very much for giving us the time.
0: A pleasure to talk, Thomas. Thank you.
1: That is James Masola there, the Chief Political Commentator with the Sydney Morning Herald.
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1: Before we go to the news, I've been asking you about the songs that your kids or even your grandkids are listening, that you used to listen to. In some cases, they feel as though they discovered it first. Thanks, Liz, for your text. My 8-year-old was listening to Hello Darkness, My Old Friend. I'm not sure why she liked it, but it's such a serious song for a little girl.
6: Hello Darkness, My Old Friend, I've come to talk with you again.
1: Of course, The Sounds of Silence, Simon and Garfunkel.
6: A vision softly creeping, left its seeds while I was sleeping.
1: A serious song perhaps, Liz, but some beautiful voices there, Paul Simon and Art Garfunkel. I love this text, though. My 3-year-old loves Zombie by the Cranberries.

0: Good taste. Good taste. Zombie by the Cranberries. David, thanks for your text. My kids are listening to Tism. I hope your kids are you know, maybe teenagers, because I can't think of a song, David, that's appropriate for a young child that Tism sings. But they are fun, aren't they? Funnily enough, did you hear this in the news? Tism, the subversive art pop group, they've announced their first national headline tour in quite a while, but they've incurred nearly $19,000 in damages to the Sydney Opera House. And it was quite interesting because they attached the bill and the notification from the Opera House to their recent press release announcing the tour. But that is true Tism form, isn't it? Interesting. Almost $19,000, $18,000 something in damage to the Opera House, apparently, ahead of the tour. So there you go. Keep them coming. What are the songs that your kids are listening to that you used to listen to? I love this one. Put on Earth, Wind and Fire, September at any venue, and watch all generations head for the dance floor. Yeah, that's a good one as well. Look, a terrible story out of Campbelltown, to more serious matters that you might have heard in the news with a domestic violence incident. I've got to say alleged because it's going through the courts and we've got to respect the judicial process underway now. We're going to have a chat about that after the news with Karen Bevan, the CEO of Full Stop Australia. The Premier said today that we were starting to see glimmers of hope. He wants to pursue reforms to domestic violence, bail and sentencing. More on what we need to do coming up after the news.
1: Rhiannon Solomon Marin with ABC News. A Sydney father is behind bars, accused of murdering his wife.

0: Wife and two sons inside their family home. With the details, here's Jean Kennedy.
1: Police arrived at the Campbelltown home just before 8 o'clock last night, where they found the bodies of a 46-year-old mother and her two sons, aged 12 and 4. It was a scene described by officers as particularly violent. The boy's 47-year-old father, who called Triple O himself, was arrested at the scene and charged with three counts of domestic violence murder. The ABC understands police have been told the man was a full-time carer for the boys, who lived with developmental delays. He didn't appear in person when his case was heard. He was represented by his lawyer, who didn't apply for bail on his behalf. The case returns to court in July.
0: A plan to upgrade Australia's fleet of Collins-class submarines will be scaled back. Defence correspondent Tom Lowry has more.
2: Australia's fleet of six diesel-electric submarines is ageing, with the first due to enter retirement this year. $11 billion is being spent upgrading the fleet to ensure it lasts into the 2040s, where it will supplement the arrival of nuclear-powered submarines. But the government has scaled back an earlier plan to replace the diesel-electric engines and generators in each submarine. Instead, it says it will assess each of the six submarines based on their needs, noting some will require much more work than others. HMAS Farnscombe, which is 28 years old, will be the first to undergo the upgrades this year.
0: The federal government says around 90% of small businesses won't be affected by the government's proposed changes to the capital gains tax discount. The overhaul of the 50% CGT discount has been met with criticism by some and has triggered a social media campaign featuring AI-generated images of Anthony Albanese. Small Business Minister Anne Ali says the memes, which joke that the government is going to take a 47% stake in small businesses, are based on a false assumption.
3: What I would say to small businesses is do not rely on social media memes for your advice on how these changes impact you. For 90% of small businesses, there is absolutely no impact.
0: The state government has lifted a six-year ban on granny flats and studios in parts of Western Sydney that are forecast to experience lower levels of aircraft noise when the area's new airport opens. The change means residents in Wallandilly, Fairfield, Camden, Liverpool and Penrith can now build secondary dwellings of up to 85 square metres, provided they include noise attenuation measures such as double-glazed windows. The restriction was introduced while flight paths for the airport were being finalised. Planning Minister Paul Scully says the rules have now become outdated.
4: We know the contours, we know the modelling, we know the work that's been done in arriving at where the flight paths are, where the noise impacts will be, so we're able to make that change.
0: The World Health Organization says the more it investigates the Ebola outbreak in the east of the Democratic Republic of Congo, the more it's finding evidence the disease has spread. Congolese health officials say 130 deaths are now linked to the disease and new cases are being found across a wider area. The WHO representative in the DRC, Dr. Anne Ansia, says more needs to be done to contain the spread.
5: There is insecurity, then there is movement of population, and we need to try to slow or even to stop those movement of population in crowded and high density area. The virus, which is the Ebola virus of subtype Bunibujo, there is no treatment and no vaccine.
0: The former Los Angeles police detective convicted of lying during testimony at the O.J. Simpson murder trial has died. Mark Furman reported finding a bloody glove at Simpson's home, but his credibility came under fire during the trial as the defence raised the prospect of racial bias. He retired after Simpson's acquittal in 1995 and was charged with perjury. He pleaded no contest. Mark Furman later became a TV and radio commentator and wrote the book Murder in Brentwood about the killings. In the NRL, Dane Laurie and debutant Jordan Utah will fill the gap left by the Origin selection of Hudson Young and Ethan Strange in this weekend's home clash with the Dolphins. Laurie's been named at 5'8" and Utah will be on the bench. To the weather, scattered showers across the eastern half of the state, isolated showers about the southern inland plains, possible storms in the central east, dry and mostly clear elsewhere. In Sydney, partly cloudy this evening with storms in the west, mostly sunny tomorrow, tops of 20 in the city, 21 in the west. 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It's 5 past 5.
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9: We've got so many cool kids. Well, parents of cool kids listening to the program. Do you reckon they'd like the themed 702 Drive? Thanks for your thoughts this afternoon on the older songs that your kids are listening to. Apparently, I can't say retro. The word is niche now. Kids are saying it's niche music if it's more than, I don't know, 20 years old. Oh, you learn something every day on this program. I'll be sharing more of them with you a little bit later. But look, more serious news. This devastating story out of Sydney's southwest, as you might have heard by now, an incident of, it's before the court, so alleged domestic violence at this stage. The Premier says he'll continue pursuing reforms to domestic violence bail and sentencing in the wake of what unfolded at Campbelltown last night.
10: I'm devastated by this because I know that New South Wales Police and domestic violence prevention centres have been putting enormous amount of resources and money, and we were starting to see glimmers of progress.
9: We'll be chatting about what needs to be done next. Also coming up, a call for blood donations this afternoon.
11: People get behind, they forget to book an appointment, and of course we're coming into the winter flu season.
9: The Red Cross needs around 13,000 donations within the next 7 days. Now, that 13,000 is a national figure, I should say, but about 3,000 donations are needed in New South Wales alone. We'll be chatting about that. That's in the next 7 days. A and O blood type groups are in particular demand. If you have any questions about blood donation, who can and can't, what you should consider, call in after 5:30. We'll be having a chat about that. And there'll be another chance to win tickets to the Sydney Film Festival. I'll have another movie question a little later ahead of the grand prize at the end of the week.
6: 702 ABC Sydney.
9: Traffic. Bronwyn Martin from the Transport Management Centre. Good afternoon.
12: Good afternoon, Thomas. Just do slow down and take extra care on the roads. They're looking fairly wet through Sydney at the moment. At Holroyd, one westbound lane of the M4 remains closed just before Coleman Street due to a truck breakdown. So the truck has been moved into the left lane. You do need to merge out of that one to get past it. Traffic extremely heavy, so that traffic is all the queue back all the way into the M4 tunnel. Also seeing some fairly heavy traffic along the M5 from King George's Road all the way out to Moorbank. The M7 is slow going through Bella Vista and Kings Langley. And on the approach to the Harbour Bridge, the northbound traffic heavy on the Western Distributor from Pyrmont. At Carringbar, there's been a car crash on Tarrant Point Road at Parowina Road. The traffic heavy in both directions along Tarrant Point Road. Follow the directions of the emergency services if you are heading through there. To public transport, no major disruptions to the trains around Sydney at the moment, but some of the services on the Central Coast and Newcastle line are running late. That's after an issue with a freight train earlier this afternoon, so allow some extra travel time there. You can also check the latest using a transport app or transportnsw.info, and for the traffic information, head to livetraffic.com.
9: Bronwyn, thank you very much. Yeah, as Bronwyn said, a lot of rain about. Please take care on the roads this afternoon.
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9: It is 5:08. Look, there's been a terrible story in the news today that we are going to discuss now, but we won't be going into the details of what happened. As you might have heard, a man accused of murdering his wife and two sons in Sydney's southwest will remain behind bars after fronting court for the first time. The 47-year-old was charged overnight. Now, look, we need to respect the judicial process is underway. Frankly, I don't see the merit in talking further about the details of what happened in Campbelltown last night. They are distressing. I hope you're with me on that. But I do think that it's important to talk about the broader issues here, particularly in the wake of our discussion with the police yesterday about a 3-day operation targeting offenders with a history of domestic violence. And in those 3 days, 993 people were charged. That is a shocking statistic. What happened last night is shocking as well. The Premier today said that we were starting to see glimmers of progress, and he said he'll continue to pursue reforms to domestic violence, bail and sentencing. So to chat about the broader issues here, Karen Bevan, the CEO of Full Stop Australia, is here now. Karen, good afternoon.
13: Good afternoon, Tom.
9: Look, a shocking event, and obviously we need to respect the judicial process and the ongoing investigation. I know this will be a hard topic for people to listen to, but it's a discussion I feel we need to have. Was Chris Minns right today? Were we starting to see glimmers of hope when it comes to a crackdown on domestic violence?
13: Look, I think the Premier and the government have been very focused on addressing bail laws, sentencing issues, those elements in the criminal system. And I think that's good. We've seen that progress. How that's translating into creating safety for women and children is still something that we're learning about. So I think it's important to acknowledge that. I have to say today, I'm just thinking that we've got many grieving people and many people affected all over the place. We don't need to talk about the details of this horrific situation, but I can say that, you know, one in four women aged over 16 has experienced violence in the hands of an intimate partner. So there's an awful lot of people listening to your show who feel this very deeply. And I guess what I'd say is focusing on the legal system, focusing on the role of police, that's important. But we know every day in communities that we need to be responding, listening, picking up these issues and making sure that women and children can get the help they need to get to safety, to get the support. And I suppose that's where my head's at today is that, you know, we got communities that have a lot of expertise in wrapping around victim survivors. And I want to make sure that those people can get there, can do their work, and that we don't sort of only think about that kind of bail and sentencing conversation at this point.
9: So on that, I just want to play a bit of audio because the Public Services Association says domestic violence now takes up to 60% of police time, and they want the government to establish a fully public, properly staffed domestic violence and family violence service, and it'd be separate. It's a core government function to run alongside police and housing and health and child protection. So a separate entity entirely. Here's the Acting General Secretary of the Association, Troy Wright, who was speaking with Kath on 702 Afternoons today about this campaign.
14: It's been developed as a result of many years of frustrations of our members right across the public sector, whether it's in child protection or housing or corrective services, that they all are involved and intimately engaged in domestic violence matters as a core part of their work. Yet they don't see a holistic approach across government. They all dip in and dip out of lives of either offenders or victims of domestic violence, and they don't see that there's any coordination. There's no universal approach to service provision.
9: That's Troy Wright from the Public Services Association. Karen Bevan from Full Stop Australia is with us. Karen, do you agree with Troy, this notion that domestic violence is an issue taken on by a range of different government departments who just dip in and dip out of it, in Troy's words? There's no holistic approach to this.
13: I think that the many thousands of workers working in the community sector around domestic violence might not quite agree. And I think we need to really acknowledge that our colleagues in government, our colleagues in not-for-profit services working every day in the community are all pulling together to work alongside and with victim survivors and children victim survivors in the community. I agree that a holistic approach to domestic violence is absolutely critical. And that's what I see my colleagues in the domestic violence frontline services area doing every day: women's refuges, women's shelters, domestic violence outreach services, community and neighbourhood centres, who are, you know, building those trusting relationships in order to be a first point of call. We know that for many people who've been subject to domestic and family violence, trust is a real challenge. So our, you know, on the front line, not-for-profit services that have those local community links, local community connections, are a critical part of this. And I think it's about all of us pulling together in the same direction, which is that we want to make safety non-negotiable. We don't want children growing up in an unsafe environment and living with the lifelong impacts of that. We do not want to see more women die. We do not want to see more children die. And I think we can all agree on that. I've not seen the Public Service Association's proposal. My understanding is, you know, from just what I've heard, I think it misses the fact that there is a huge infrastructure of community infrastructure out there doing a lot of this work, not well funded and not appropriately resourced. Now, my colleagues at Domestic Violence New South Wales have been calling for a significant uplift in budget to frontline community-based services.

0: absolutely critical.
1: Just finally, Karen Bevan, someone's texted in saying, what is going on for men that this is something that we are obviously not addressing as a society? That's the text. But, you know, let's say we do need to change our mentality within the government. Let's say there does need to be more of a holistic approach to this. I know you said that, you know, you're sceptical about that sort of mentality. But if there is any change at that level, would a change in rhetoric or would a dedicated department actually bring these shocking numbers down? How would that fundamentally change behaviour in the home?
0: Well, I'm not sure how that change would be made by creating a new government department. I'm unclear about what that would do. I do think the conversations we're having right now are about changing the conversation to talk about accountability, to talk about the drivers of domestic violence, to make sure that we're really clear that these are choices people are making, but there are systemic drivers that enable violence against women. Like, that is absolutely clear. Our national plan to end violence against women and children really clearly shows that we absolutely need to be addressing the drivers of domestic and family violence, you know, gender inequality, all of those things, as well as addressing escalating factors such as drugs and alcohol use, gambling, all of those things. But underpinning all of this is this really strong thing that we need to address, which is we have to believe that safety at home is a right for everyone and that respect is integral and that every time someone breaches those boundaries, that needs to be addressed. And we can't do all of that with Operation Amarok type sweeps.
1: Yeah.
0: They don't pick up all of the offenders. They pick up the offenders the police already know about. And there are so many people who've yet to come to the attention of those agencies. So I think it's really important that we're focused on, today I'm really focused on victim survivors of domestic violence, the women and children who today feel unsafe, who today feel worse. And I really want to, you know, make sure that they know that there is help out there. I'd like our government to really back our frontline in much more strongly than they currently are with some more resourcing. And yes, we need to address the legal and criminal elements of this, but let's like back in those women and children today. I think they're the people I am thinking about.
1: Karen, always important to talk to you. A terrible day to be discussing this, of course, but thank you very much for your time.
0: Thanks, Tom.
1: Karen Bevan there, CEO of Full Stop Australia. If you need help, rather, or you know someone who does need help, the number to call is 1-800-RESPECT, 1-800-737-732. If it's an emergency, please call 000.
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1: Thomas Arici with you on Drive. It's 19 minutes past 5. Bit of a fiery night at the Liverpool Council meeting last night. In a nutshell, two councillors were expelled from the meeting by the mayor, Ned Benoon, and by the end, another three walked out. The trouble started when talk turned to the council's budget. Peter Hall is the deputy mayor of Liverpool, an independent who's been a councillor there for 18 years, and he's with us now. Peter, good afternoon.
4: Good afternoon, Tom.
1: What happened? It sounded like it descended into a bit of chaos. How did this all start?
4: We were talking about the budget and budget allocation and changes to the budget. And the main issue was reducing the budget spending on festivals. Our council spends roughly $3 million a year on various festivals for the community. And one of the councillors suggested that that should be cut back to $2 million. And then the mayor sort of asked which particular festivals do

0: the councillors suggested that that should be cut back to $2 million. And then the mayor sort of asked, which particular festivals do you want to cut? And the whole list of things were given. And that then caused an issue. Questions were asked, what would that impact be on staff numbers? Would staff numbers be reduced?
1: Mm-hmm.
0: And the answer, of course, was yes, they would be. Some people would lose their job. And then another councillor said, well, that sort of anti-Labor Party policy, isn't it? And the person who actually moved the changes was a Labor Party person. And consequently, then name-calling occurred and it just got out of hand.
1: It's been reported that security were called in, is that right?
0: Yes. On not quite on the budget. That was probably associated with the budget. We have security there always. There's always at least one, sometimes two security people there. And that's been a feature of this council for at least 18 months.
1: But you can confirm that, because the reports are they had to step in and intervene or stand between two councils. You can confirm that's something that you saw?
0: Yes, they did. They were two security people stepped between the two councillors and prevented any further altercation.
1: Okay, Peter, you've been with the council for almost 20 years. How are you feeling about this? One would say it's not really, serving the ratepayers of Liverpool, is it, with respect?
0: No. Yeah, absolutely not. And I did say at the end of it, during the meeting, I suggested that this is the worst that I have seen in my 18 years as a councillor. I'm ashamed of the fellow councillors and their actions during that meeting. It's just not the way you carry on a meeting. That's not the way you represent the community. And in general, that was a major disappointment to me.
1: Were there any apologies made at the end or any response to the comment that you made? To say it's the worst you've seen in 20 years of being in the councils, it's a pretty big call. How do people respond to that?
0: Nobody really said anything. I haven't read any news comments or looked at. I look at Facebook and there were comments made, but I must admit I haven't really looked at them in depth.
1: Mm.
0: But yes, it wasn't good. And the two councillors that were basically ejected from the meeting on the condition that they can only come back in if they apologise, and so far they haven't.
1: It's been a big week for Liverpool Council, Peter. The union were originally claiming 100 jobs were about to go. There was a rally out the front. That didn't end up happening. We're now hearing about legal action. Do you have a view about what it is, about the makeup of Liverpool Council at the moment that has it in the headlines?
0: One of the issues, I think, is we've got seven new councillors, and those new councillors, of course, haven't been in council and probably don't understand the workings of council and think that they can debate and make disparaging remarks against each other, and that's just not the way that they should conduct themselves. It's very difficult for them, I guess, when they look at previous council meetings. And as I said, for the past 18 months, our council has not been a very congenial council to be in. The union, of course, has issues with council as well. In order to keep the budget at a reasonable level of a balanced budget, there have been rumours that there were staff cuts asked for, and the unions got on to those and have made allegations of the councillors suggesting staff cuts, which I understand were made, and not that councillors can actually affect staff. That's not their responsibility. Councillors cannot, ask for staff numbers to be changed. That's entirely up to the CEO. So you could understand some of those comments made were inappropriate and speculative.
1: Well, Peter, we appreciate you coming on. As you say, it wasn't an ideal setting for the meeting last night, but thank you very much for joining us this afternoon.
0: You're welcome. Thanks, Tom.
1: Peter Hall, the Deputy Mayor of Liverpool, who serves as an independent on Liverpool Council. He's been a councillor there for about 18 years, and interesting to hear from him there, I guess, the dynamic and the behaviour in the council chambers at that meeting last night. He says it's the worst he's seen in almost 20 years of being on that council. There's a lot going on there at the moment with Liverpool, and a story that will stay on, of course.
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1: Do you enjoy a bit of lawn bowls? I quite like going to my local bolo for a drink and maybe a bit of a fun game with friends, but certainly not to any competitive level. In fact, the lawn bowlers I see who are competitive, they tend to be a bit older. Maybe it can be something that I take up when I retire. But did you know that lawn bowls is an event at the Commonwealth Games? And the Aussie team was announced today. Joining us now is Ellen Fyfe, a dual gold medalist from the last Games in Birmingham, and she's on the team. Hi, Ellen.
6: Hi. Thanks for having me.
1: Congratulations. Presumably not a surprise to be picked?
6: Oh, yeah, I don't know. I guess 2022, coming away with two gold medals. But a lot has changed in 4 years. I've got a little baby boy now, so, I'll be returning to the Games as a mum.
1: Oh, well, and congratulations. That's great. That's an important point to make, right? Because you're not a retiree who plays bowls. You're 29. So how did you get into bowling?
6: So my uncle invited my family and I down when I was just 10 years old. Just started playing. I liked that it was a unique sport. I got to travel quite a lot with it, meet younger and older people, and, play a great sport.
1: Are there other people your age sort of on the team?
6: Yeah, I think bowls has a stigma around that it's just for old people, but it's actually quite a young person's sport. For example, in 2022, our Com Games team, where it actually the average age was younger than the Australian cricketers team, females team. So,
1: really? Really?
6: It's actually quite interesting once you get the facts that, we're definitely quite a younger sport.
1: Are there more younger people playing lawn bowls? Is that a trend that you're seeing?
6: Yeah, we've got good young squads going through Sydney at the moment and all across Australia, so it's really exciting. There's development programs there in place. We've got like a New South Wales Academy. They get the opportunities to play against other states and territories. So, yeah, it's really exciting. That was where I started, my grassroots, playing at that level, and I knew that I wanted to play for Australia one day, and I've been lucky enough to play, I don't know, about 100 and

0: 188 games, I think I'm up to.
1: What do you love about it?
0: It's just so, I guess, the strategy involved. There's a lot of teamwork. And just the camaraderie that you can form on and off the green.
1: You can, what was that last bit about the green you dropped out there?
0: And the camaraderie that you can form.
1: Yeah, on and off the green, yeah. As I imagine, you meet people from all walks of life.
0: Yeah, and it's a really good sport to get involved. It's a really inclusive sport. I'll be joining our para-athletes as well. So you got the vision impaired and then the para guys too. So, really inclusive sport to be a part of.
1: Fantastic. Hey, when you're off to Glasgow, do you have to put your bowling balls in the cargo hold?
0: So they'll just be travelling underneath us. So I'll be taking two sets. That'd probably weigh about 10 kilos a set, I'd say.
1: Yeah, right. There you go. Well, look, all the best and congratulations on being chosen. It's great to hear that it's still alive and well amongst the younger generation as well. Good on you, Ellen.
0: It's exciting. Thank you.
1: Good on you, mate. Thanks a lot. Ellen Fyfe, their dual gold medalist from the last games in Birmingham, selected on the lawn bowls team for the Commonwealth Games. The Aussie team was announced today. I've had a degree of scepticism today about this TISM story that's around. TISM are saying that they've been stung with an $18,000 bill for damage to the Sydney Opera House ahead of a new tour that they've announced today. There's a couple of things about that. One, never trust TISM because a lot of what they say is a complete joke. And number two, national tour. I saw them at the Horden Pavilion last year. National tour, I'm not sure. So I put my journo's hat on about this one. Well, the tour's legit. The claim of the first national tour in 30 years is right because they've done an East Coast tour a few years ago. They haven't done a full national tour in 30 years. So there you go. We also have a statement from the Sydney Opera House. They've just come back to us saying during last month's TISM performance at the Sydney Opera House, some damage occurred to a number of seats and sections of timber flooring in the concert hall. There was no broader impact to the venue and subsequent performances have proceeded as planned. But there you go, that damage bill is correct. And I say that because TISM being TISM, we get sent press releases as journalists about different events coming on. And in their press release announcing their new tour, they attached as a document the $18,000 bill from the Sydney Opera House for damage to the concert hall. And as I said, I didn't think it was legit at the time, but there you go. The Opera House says it is legit, and that national tour is going on. I stand corrected.

0: probably the only Chisholm song that we can legitimately play on radio without getting into trouble. Now, some news headlines and traffic coming up in a moment, but we are about to do a bit of a quiz. The MGM line means now is the time to give me a call. We've got double passes to a Sydney Film Festival session of the winner's choice to give away all week. And at the end of the week, a major prize. Two tickets to the closing night film and awards, a one-night stay in Darling Harbour with breakfast included for two, and a flexi pass 10 to use throughout the festival as well. Give me a call now, 1-300-222-702. Now is the time to call. I have a movie-related quiz question that I'll be reading out soon. The first person to get it right wins a double pass. There's the line. Call now, 1-300-222-702. But keep a pen handy because at the end of the week, I'll be asking for all of the quiz answers Monday to Thursday. We'll take a random caller on Friday, and if you give me every answer from the week, you get the major prize. So even if you don't win today, write down the answer and you could win the major prize on Friday. Now is the time to call. A movie-related quiz question coming up soon. 1-300-222-702.
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0: Traffic. Jeff Wallace at ATN. Good afternoon.
2: Thomas, good afternoon. Just watching a crash in the CBD. It's involving a semi, and I've got it on camera. It's in College Street northbound, just prior to the lights, Macquarie Street for the right turn. It doesn't seem too much involved, but it is there in lane one, taking up space. Also, carrying by, they cleared a crash northbound, Tarrant Point Road, Parowina Road, and DY, broken down bus heading north on Pittwater Road, lane one, Hawkesbury Road. I'm Jeff Wallace, ATN.
0: Good on you, Jeff. Thank you.
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0: It is time for some news headlines. Jeremy Fernandez, good afternoon.
4: Thomas, good afternoon. The federal government has handed down its interim report, its response rather, to the interim report of the Royal Commission into Anti-Semitism and Social Cohesion following the Bondi terror attack. The interim report, which was released last month, made 14 recommendations, including five confidential ones. The federal government's accepted all those related to the Commonwealth and says it will deliver clear national crisis coordination and improve information sharing across jurisdictions and agencies. The lawyer of a Southwest Sydney man who's accused of murdering his wife and children has described the case as a tragic set of circumstances. The 47-year-old chose not to appear and was formally refused bail when his case was heard in court this morning. He was arrested last night after police found the bodies of his 46-year-old wife and two sons, aged 4 and 12, at their home in Campbelltown. It's understood he'd been the full-time carer for the boys, who lived with developmental delays. The state's police union is calling for a US-style night court to be set up in New South Wales to free up police officers from working at holding cells while courts are closed. The idea was trialled at the Blacktown local court in 1986, but was discontinued after a year. The police commissioner, Mal Lanyon, has said he's open to reviving the idea. And the Bureau of Meteorology's executive who oversaw the agency's bungled multi-million dollar website revamp will leave his role. The Weather Bureau says Chief Customer Officer and Group Executive of Business Solutions, Peter Stone, has made the decision to retire and will leave by the end of June. During his tenure, the BOM launched its new website, which was met with widespread criticism for its design and its price tag of almost $100 million, Thomas.
0: It was quite a saga, wasn't it, Jeremy? Thank you very much. See you on the TV tonight. Tom Saunders, good afternoon to you. Let's chat about the weather. I still maintain it is gloomier than usual outside and darker than usual. I swear, 4:30 this afternoon, it was still pretty gloomy out there. Tom was laughing at me yesterday because I said it was getting pretty dark last week at 4:30, and you said, yeah, but it's an hour later this time, you know, because, you know, that's the way the sun goes down, daylight saving. Fair enough, but it is pretty wet out there. Take care on the roads.
5: You are correct.
0: I am correct tonight.
5: And we had a storm going through western suburbs actually about 1 or 2 hours ago.
0: We had some text saying it was pretty severe. Yeah.
5: Yeah, Seven Hills, 25 millimetres in 1 hour. There wasn't a warning for flash flooding, but yeah, perhaps there were pockets of flash flooding. That's now moved up to the central coast. So that's going through Lake Macquarie at the moment. So it's just eased back to some light showers across Sydney right now. And I'm going to give you some good news. We've had some fantastic rain across drought-affected parts of New South Wales.
0: Oh, good.
5: Some towns in the central west and in the New England, northwest slopes and plains have had more than 50 millimetres in the past 24 hours. And for many towns, it's been the heaviest rain so far this year. So that's some good news.
0: It's great.
5: For Sydney, we sort of had falls overnight between about 10 and 20 millimetres. Tomorrow, that's the day to get the washing done. mostly sunny in Sydney. Slight chance of a shower for the coastal fringe in the evening. South-southwesterly winds 15 to 25 kilometres per hour. Now, it will be a cooler night tonight, down to 12 in the city, 9 for the outer west. Highs tomorrow, 18 in Bondi, 20 for the city, 19 Parramatta, 21 in Penrith. Then Thursday, partly cloudy, high chance of showers for the coastal fringe. Medium chance for inland suburbs, highs of 20 to 21. Then a medium chance of showers for Friday, Saturday and Sunday with highs between 20 and 22 degrees.
0: Okay, so the washing day is tomorrow.
5: We might get a dry day Sunday, but it's too risky because what if we do get rain on Sunday? You've got to get it done tomorrow.
0: You've got to get it done tomorrow. Okay, thanks for the tip. We'll see you on the telly tonight, Tom Saunders.
5: Cheers.
0: Good on you, mate. Thank you very much.
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1: For everything Sydney.
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1: Craig Rucastle. 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
0: Okay, thanks Dave from North Mead about the TISM fine for the Opera House damage. Dave says TISM sold out two nights at the Opera House Concert Hall at $199 a ticket. Between that and the Opera House insurance, surely they have the damage covered now. Yeah, you're probably right, Dave. All right, now we've got a bit of a quiz. We've had a chat about trusts and everything else. Let's chat movies now. Let's do a quiz. Not an Emma Crow evening style quiz. I've got one question. But if you get it right, you get a double pass to a Sydney Film Festival session of your choice to give away all week. But just reminding you, keep a pen handy because at the end of the week, I've got a grand prize. It's tickets to the closing night, a combination at

0: Darling Harbour with breakfast, a flexi pass 10 to use throughout the festival as well. If you give me each answer from Monday to Thursday, four answers this week, we'll take a random caller. If you get every answer at the end of the week, you get the major prize. So write down the answer. You could win it on Friday. Let's play. Thomas in Penrith. G'day, mate.
1: Hello.
0: How are you?
1: Good, thank you.
0: Good. From one Penrith boy to another. Thank you very much for calling in. You're the first to play. You ready for the question?
1: Yeah, let's have a go.
0: Okay, let's do it. One film that's being featured at this year's festival is called Pressure. It's a war film starring Brendan Fraser. Brendan Fraser won the Academy Award for Best Actor for his role in what recent film?
1: The Whale.
0: Oh! Oh, first one. That never happens on the first
1: one. I was going to say The Mummy, but then I might have got disqualified. So I thought, no, just say the right answer.
0: You were right. It's true, but The Mummy, also an old Brendan Fraser film from a while ago, that his career went downhill a bit and then went back up and won The Whale in 2022. Best actor, great film, Darren Aronofsky. Good on you. Thank you very much. Double pass coming your way to the Sydney Film Festival. Thomas, thanks for playing.
1: Thank you.
0: Good on you. I'll put you back on hold. We'll get your details. Thank you very much. And we've got your details, Thomas, I hear. So it's all good. Thank you very much. Are you a Panthers fan?
1: Yes, only in the last 5 years.
0: So their success has turned you around. You weren't a fan during the previously brutal 20 years.
1: Oh, they've been successful the last 5 years? Oh, yeah. That's awesome.
0: Yeah. Oh, you missed that news, did you? Yeah, there you go. Good on you, mate. Thank you very much for playing. Appreciate it. Thomas in Penrith there. Thank you to everyone else for calling. I had a few calls lined up there, but I didn't think that we'd get it the first time. Maybe I should have made it a bit harder. Yes, Brendan Fraser won the Academy Award for Best Actor in The Whale in 2022. That is crucial. The answer today was The Whale. So write that down, even if you're not like Thomas and you won, because I'll be asking on Friday for the correct answer each week. There was one yesterday, which I won't repeat. The Whale is today's answer. There'll be a couple more, and then a random caller on Friday. You get every answer. You win that grand prize. Two tickets to the closing night film and awards. A one-night stay at Darling Harbour with breakfast included for two, and a Flexi Pass 10 that you can use throughout the festival to see all these other fantastic films. And there are some really great films on the Sydney Film Festival schedule this year. We'll play again tomorrow with another double pass up for grabs.
2: Hello, Samantha Donovan here on PM at 6:05. Business owners launch social media attacks on the Prime Minister in response to his proposed changes to the capital gains tax. Also, the federal government delays plans to introduce price caps on aged care services in the home and calls for tougher rules for Airbnbs and other short stay properties in Western Australia.
3: I would prefer to live by myself in my own one-bedroom unit, but all of those have all been taken up by Airbnbs.
2: I hope you'll join me for PM just after the 6 o'clock news.
0: It is 20 to 6 rather on 702 ABC Sydney. Thomas Ariti with you on Drive. Do you know what sort of blood type you have? Or is it the sort of thing you just can't remember and you've got to go hunting for a piece of paper buried deep in your house somewhere? Or if you're like me, you ask your mum. Well, if you have either A or O type blood and you are eligible to donate, the Australian Red Cross Lifeblood Service is urgently calling for your blood. You might have heard this call out during the news today, but because we always get so many questions when it comes to blood donation, I wanted to give some time today to get some answers for you. So if you do have a question, 1-300-222-702 is the number to call. If you have a question about donating, you might really want to give blood or plasma, of course, as well, but you know, you're not quite sure if you're eligible. Maybe you'd like to tell me about your experience giving blood recently. Now's the time to call up if you've got any questions. Gemma Falkenmeyer is a spokesperson for Lifeblood, who's with us now on Drive. Afternoon to you, Gemma.
4: Yeah, hey, Thomas. How are you?
0: I'm well. Thanks for joining us. First of all, what sort of a need is there in New South Wales at the moment for A and O type blood? How many donors do you need?
4: Yeah, so we're urgently looking for around 3,200 A and O blood donors in the coming 7 days across New South Wales. So our supplies of those blood types have dropped to quite low levels. I guess people in emergencies will still be getting their transfusions, of course, but there is a risk over the coming days that we may see people with non-urgent transfusions may

0: having to wait for them. So we are urging people, if you do know your A&O, if your mum's told you your A4O, please do get in touch with us if you can in the coming week.
1: Is there, if you don't know, can you just rock up and you do the test there and find out? How does that work if you don't know your blood type?
0: Yeah, so I think the good news is if A&O are actually quite common blood types, and they make up a lot of patients in hospital. So the good news is you're probably one of them. But look, that is something that you find out quite quickly after you donate. So when you come in and give blood for the first time, you can put on your phone what's called the Lifeblood app, and it will have your blood type in there and all kinds of things, such as your hemoglobin levels, your blood pressure. So there's some information in there that you'll be able to track, including your blood type. And you'll usually get a text message that your blood's on its way to the hospital after you've given as well. So there's some benefits as well as a milkshake at the end. It's all that kind of information that you'll get in the process.
1: Obviously, we're talking about something serious here, Gemma, but I love this text. I love doing the blood test every time I get an A+.
0: Exactly.
1: I bet you've heard that 1,000 times. Good on you. Good on you for the blood test related dad joke. Of those, okay, so you say A and O, but of those types, is there a particular type that's most needed? O negative's the universal blood type, isn't it? Is that right?
0: Yeah, so I think people may not know this, but O negative is the blood type that is mostly used in emergency situations, but it's actually been declining in Australia. So as our ethnic mix changes, our blood types have been changing as well. So actually now in hospitals, they are using O positive blood in emergency situations as well, not for all patients, but for lots of them. So O positive is more like 38% of the population, so but O positive is only around 7%. So between those two blood types, very important in emergencies and when doctors don't know a blood group.
1: Okay. Someone's asked, can I give blood if I'm on antibiotics?
0: Yeah, so I think it's really important to say you need to be feeling really fit and well and healthy if you're going to donate blood. So they can't, even if you've got a sniffle, you can't give. And the reason is because any even just small amount of infection in your body can be really, really bad for a patient. They've got very compromised immune systems. So generally, I would say if you're taking antibiotics, you probably can't give. And to make sure you're 7 days clear of any, any symptoms of cold and flu and illness.
1: Okay, thank you for that question. So yeah, the answer is no. If you're on antibiotics for a sinus infection, which is this one, no, wait till you're back and healthy. Jasmine at Layla Park's got a question. Afternoon, Jasmine. What would you like to ask Gemma?
2: Hi.
1: Hello.
2: There used to be an exclusion that if you had travelled to England in the mid-90s, you weren't eligible to give blood because of mad cow disease. Mm-hmm. And then I don't know if that restriction has been totally lifted.
1: Okay, Gemma, Jasmine, thank you for your question there. Jasmine Layla Park, mad cow disease, Gemma, really good question, Jasmine. Thank you. What's the answer to that?
0: Yeah, absolutely. It has changed. So that changed a few years ago. So you can come in and donate blood or plasma now. There's no restrictions at all. So yeah, please do come in. I think people from those travellers and residents from the UK are some of our best donors. So come on in, you'll find the centre is full of them.
1: Okay. Thank you, Jasmine at Layla Park. I appreciate the call. The mad cow disease restriction has been lifted. Graham in Punchbowl wants to know, can you donate if you're on warfarin, the blood thinner?
0: Yeah, so I think the best thing, we actually do have a list of medications on our website, and also I guess it can be sometimes around the medication or it might be around why you're taking the medication. We'd definitely recommend you go and have a look there. It's lifeblood.com.au. And if you can't see your particular medication or condition, then give us a call on 13 14 95 because one of the medical team may need to talk to you about it. So unfortunately, I don't have the medical training to, to give individual advice on medications. So yeah, maybe get in touch via the website and see if it's there.
1: Okay. This question from a listener. I had malaria when I was a kid. Am I eligible to donate blood?
0: Yeah, so generally people will find when they come in to give, there's lots of restrictions around malaria if you've travelled to countries or you have had it previously when you were younger. Again, I think I would go to the website and have a look. Generally, you can donate plasma if you have been to those areas where there might have been malaria. I'm not sure if it's the same as if you had it if you were a child. Again, probably a good one to call us on 13 14 95, but if you can donate it, it would probably be plasma.
1: Sorry to keep throwing stuff at you, but they're coming in. Gemma, okay. Gemma Falkenmeyer with the spokesperson for Lifeblood on Drive. It's 13 minutes to 6. Can you donate blood if you were on HRT?
0: I'm going to have to defer that one to our medical services team. Go to the website and have a look. I can't kind of answer all those individual medications, unfortunately. We do have a medical team on standby who do answer those kinds of questions, and the website has got quite a long list of conditions and medications on it.
1: So okay, yeah. Go to the Lifeblood website for a list of those medications. I appreciate you calling in. Gemma Falkenmeyer is here from Lifeblood. There is a call out currently for A and O type blood at the moment in New South Wales. Stocks are running low. The goal is for just over 3,000 over the next week. If you have a question for Gemma, 1-300-222-702. Pamela would like to know, I'm 76, fit and healthy. Can I donate plasma? Mm-hmm.
0: Yes, well, sorry, I guess this is a bit of a misconception that you can't donate over certain ages. But if you have donated once in your life before, Pamela, you definitely can donate plasma. Or blood. You can actually keep donating for as long as you're healthy. We do have shout out to, I've got a couple of 90-year-olds in New South Wales and on the Central Coast, if he's listening, who are in donating plasma every couple of weeks. So as long as you've been in once before to donate in your lifetime, then you're all good to keep coming and donating for as long as you feel like you can.
1: That's an important caveat, though. When you say once before, you mean at any time in your life, if you've donated plasma before or blood?
0: It can be blood. Yep.
1: If you've donated anything before in your life, if you are 76 fit and healthy, you can donate plasma. Wow. That's interesting. That's right. I didn't know that. So that's an interesting point. Frankie in Camden says, I've been in remission from breast cancer for over 3 years. Would I be eligible to donate?
0: Yeah, so actually this is another rule that's just changed very recently, not as recently as the UK rule, but we did actually change our rules for people who have had cancer. And so there is now, only 1 year wait time after you've been in remission. I would, again, call us on 13 14 95 because it is a little tricky. You have to get a letter signed from your doctor and there's a little bit of paperwork that our medical services team needs to do. But generally, if you've had blood cancer, you still can't donate. But if it's other types of cancer, people are now eligible to donate once they've been in remission for and post-treatment for a year.
1: Okay. Robin in Arncliffe just wants to know, we went over this a minute ago, but she just wants the percentages right. You mentioned the O positive percentage and the O negative percentage. Am I right in saying the O negative is 7% of the population, the O positive is 38? Is that right?
0: Yep, that's right. Yep.
1: Okay,
0: yep,
1: so right. I hope that helps you, Robin. The O negative, 7% of the population. O positive is 38% of the population.
0: Yeah, O negative, much more common.
1: Yeah, much more common. O positive. Mm. Why the sudden drop? Is it because of the time of year, or is there another reason that stocks are low at the moment?
0: Yeah, there's a combination of two things. I think we've just seen incredibly high demand from hospitals. It's been really, it's continuing to go up. Plasma in particular, the need for it in Australia is the highest it's ever been. So we just really can't seem to collect enough of it. But even in terms of blood donation, we're just seeing very large hospital orders. And we are just starting to see, donors not being able to come in, regular donors not being able to come in and donate. So they're starting to get sick. Because we have such a small pool of people who are regularly donating, once they start to become unwell, it really makes it difficult for us to meet demand. I should say we've got more donors right now than we ever have had before after the Bondi attacks. Nationally, we have more than 600,000 regular donors, so that's amazing. There's probably a lot of them who are eligible to come back who haven't been back. So a good shout out if you're one of those people. Now's a good time to come in.
1: Peter and Miranda, just in our chat about plasma, Gemma, Peter said, would you prefer blood or plasma with the current shortage? That's a good question, Peter. What would you prefer?
0: Absolutely. Yeah, so I think the issue that we have in situations like this is that blood, and there's parts of the blood that are actually really important for some patients that only last for 5 days after we've tested them, which usually takes 1 to 2 days. So plasma can actually sit on the shelf for much longer, so up to 12 months. So while plasma is really something that we need more of all the time, in situations like this when our supplies of that really short-lived type of blood are so low, it really becomes quite an urgent need for the O and A blood types. There will be a lot of people out there who maybe can't donate blood. Some people may have been travelling to certain countries, for instance, or there might be women out there with lower iron levels is also a common one. If you can donate plasma, that really helps, because what we see is people switching over to blood donation, and that really leaves us short on plasma. So,
1: yeah.
0: Look, whatever you can come in and donate, we'd really welcome that. But I think, and you can donate your plasma donations, make those in between your blood donations. You can do that.
1: That's the beauty of it as well. Mark, thanks for your text. I contracted malaria in Africa in 1983. I had to get tested for the presence of malarial remnants. It was positive. I can donate plasma, but not the red blood cells. Thanks for that, Mark. A question here as well. I'm wondering, is it possible to donate blood or plasma after a heart transplant?
0: Oh, yes. I think hearts are pretty tricky with blood donation, and even things like major surgery, there is usually quite a wait before you can donate. I'm going to say it's at least years. So again, probably there is a section about heart conditions on our website, so good to check it out. But I think having major surgery and even minor surgery, that does mean you have to usually have to wait quite a time before you can donate. Need to keep your hang on to your blood.
1: Okay.
0: In those instances.
1: Fair enough. And Amanda, hey, we've got another, let's be positive about this as well. Another joke. Amanda in Greenwich, I always remember my blood type, as it's my life philosophy. Be positive. Good on you, Amanda. Thank you. Let's have a laugh about it too. It is a positive thing. We've got so many people donating blood. I agree. Gemma, yeah. I don't know if this person is serious with this text, but I just want to know anyway, right? This person has said, can I donate blood in the afternoon if I've had a few drinks at lunchtime? Right. Now, whether that's tongue-in-cheek, interesting, can you donate if you've got alcohol in your system? Not that I imagine, ideally, no, but can you?
0: Look, nobody's going to ask you if you had a drink when you come in to donate.
1: Right.
0: It's not something we ask about. But look, you need to be quite well hydrated to donate blood and plasma. As in, you need to start drinking water, 24 hours beforehand, really, so that you feel well during and after your donation. So I would generally recommend maybe you wait till after maybe you can donate in the morning and have a drink in the afternoon.
1: Yeah.
0: Maybe you can switch that around.
1: Probably not ideal. I've got a text in saying I've been on HRT for years and I give blood regularly. Thank you for sharing that. But I think, Gemma, just finally, the point is there's a list of medication on the Life Blood website. Just consult that, obviously, before you make that decision. Thank you for having me fire all these questions at you. I appreciate it, and I hope that we get to that number over the next week. Really appreciate it.
0: Yeah, thanks very much. Thank you.
1: Take care. Thanks a lot. Gemma Falkenmeyer, their spokesperson for Life Blood, with us now on Drive. A or O type blood in particular, if you have it and you're eligible to donate, the Australian Red Cross Life Blood Service is urgently calling for your blood. We need a little over 3,000 in New South Wales over the next week.
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1: We've been chatting this afternoon about older songs. I say older, I don't like the use of the word retro. Older songs that your kids are listening to. Thanks for your texts. My 8-year-old's current Spotify playlist includes The Prodigy.

with the late Keith Flint. Great taste indeed. Firestarter. What about this one from Elizabeth Thomas? I remember when my kids were in primary school in the mid-2010s, I noticed that Under Pressure by David Bowie and Queen came on the radio. And Elizabeth says, I just went quiet and waited for them to listen to it without saying anything. Good on you, Paul. Hi, Thomas. I'm in my 60s. I'm off to see Split Enz tonight with my son and a couple of his friends. Can't wait.

0: Have fun, Paul. You'll love it. Helen in Cameray, my then 16-year-old, had a few tracks from the Whitlams on his playlist. Gosh, what, the Whitlams are retro now? You've got to be kidding me. Especially Royal in the Afternoon and... Blow Up the Pokies. So we both took him and my then 13-year-old to see them play at Taronga Zoo. They loved it, and many of their songs have been on regular rotation in our house ever since. Helen says, great to see the next generation of Sydneysiders loving the same local music as their parents did. Evenings is coming up with Emma Crowe. Emma, are your kids like that? Do they listen to retro songs in inverted commas?
1: It's more the TikTok happens and there's something that pops up on a screen and I suddenly can sing every word and they look at me like, how do you know
0: these
1: songs?
0: You know it.
1: Like,
0: we discovered it first.
1: 40 years ago, man. Like, it's like really old.
0: That's what gets me. They think they've discovered it or that it's a new song. It's not retro at all. It's actually a new song and they're cooler than you.
1: But I think Murder on a Dance Floor is having a big moment on TikTok at the moment.
0: Because of that Saltburn movie.
1: Of course.
0: Yeah, it's Sophie Ellis-Bextor is suddenly huge again because of Saltburn, a movie where they played at the end of the film. And you've got this, it's quite an in-your-face sort of scene with a guy dancing around naked. But that is the reason why it's come big. But there you go. Apparently we can't say retro anymore, though, Emma Crowe. It's niche. Did you know that?
1: Oh, really?
0: The teenagers are calling it niche.
1: That's a different meaning.
0: Apparently, that's the word.
1: It doesn't mean the same thing. No.
0: 16-year-olds are saying.
1: Niche can be modern. Like, retro means of the past, right?
0: I agree.
1: It's like, yeah.
0: They should get it right. Hey, how's everything shaping up tonight? How's evenings going?
1: Yeah, great. Tonight, when you play the quiz after 7, is there something you're qualified for? It can be a big qualification or a small one, but either the thing you're qualified in or you'd like to be qualified in. And it can be something like your boat license, a food safety license to go and help out at a community barbecue, your pen license. Renee is actually a fully qualified speech pathologist, Renee Cross, who normally hosts the show. So just tell us what you're qualified for or what you'd love to be qualified for when you play the quiz. And we've got a few other great things happening tonight. Sally Wise will be along with cooking. She's going to talk about soup and what you have on the side of your soup, the croutons, the breads, all the different garnishes on cooking. That's about 8:40.
0: Good one. This one's for you, Emma Crowe.
1: Thanks, Tom.
0: Thank you very much. Enjoy evenings coming up with Emma Crowe. By the way, Sophie Ellis-Bextor has a new album called Perimenopop, and it is fantastic. Check it out. She's still going strong. It's been fun. Great to hear from so many of you this afternoon. It's time for the news, 6 o'clock.
2: Rhiannon Solomon Marin with ABC News. The federal government has handed down its response to the interim report of the Royal Commission into Anti-Semitism and Social Cohesion, set up in the wake of the Bondi terror attack. Political reporter Samantha Dick has more.
3: Last month, the interim report made 14 recommendations, including 5 which remain confidential, aimed at improving Australia's counter-terrorism capabilities. The federal government accepted all of those related to the Commonwealth and has now tabled its response in Parliament. It says the government will deliver clearer national crisis coordination and improved information sharing across jurisdictions and agencies. Labor says Australians rightly expect leadership from a government that is united in its commitment to call out anti-Semitism.
2: The Premier says he'll continue pursuing reforms to domestic violence bail and sentencing following the alleged murder of a woman and 2 children in Sydney's southwest. A 47-year-old man was arrested at a home in Campbelltown last night, where the bodies of his wife and 2 sons, aged 4 and 12, were found. It's understood he'd been the full-time carer for the boys, who lived with developmental delays. Chris Minn says he shares the devastation of the local community.
4: I'm devastated by this because I know that New South Wales Police and domestic violence prevention centres have been putting an enormous amount of resources and money, and we were starting to see glimmers of progress, but then an event like this happens and it reminds you that there are violent people out there that need to be confronted.
2: A witness at a hearing examining alleged corruption at Sydney's Parramatta Council says its former CEO demanded changes to a job description later filled by her ally, Nabil Anishar reports.
5: Brendan Clifton is the Chief People and Culture Officer at Parramatta Council. He told the Independent Commission Against Corruption that former CEO Gail Connolly asked for the law degree requirement for the role of Chief Legal Officer to be removed from the job description. The position title was changed to Chief Governance and Risk Officer. These eligibility changes allowed Roxanne Thornton, who previously worked with Ms. Connolly, to apply for and be successfully appointed to the role. Mr. Clifton also told the hearing he raised concerns to Ms. Connolly about the hiring of another alleged associate of hers, Marina Kavar, as Council Secretariat and Policy Officer. Mr. Clifton will resume giving evidence tomorrow.
2: A Californian community has been shaken by a shooting at a mosque where three men were killed. The local police chief has praised a security guard at the Islamic Center of San Diego, saying his actions saved lives. Two

0: heard gunshots and saw people on the ground.
1: I felt a bit scared. My legs were shaking and my hands. And my head was, like, hurting me a lot. I felt like a rock.
0: Tech billionaire Elon Musk says he'll appeal the dismissal of his lawsuit against OpenAI and its chief executive, Sam Altman. After just 2 hours of deliberation, the jury found Mr. Musk had brought his case too late. The verdict simplifies the path for OpenAI to proceed with a possible initial public offering that could value the business at $1 trillion. The Bureau of Meteorology has confirmed the executive who oversaw the agency's bungled website revamp will leave his role. Will Hunter has more.
2: The BOM says Chief Customer Officer and Group Executive of Business Solutions, Peter Stone, has made the decision to retire. Dr. Stone was the acting Chief Executive Officer in October last year when the agency launched its revamped website. It attracted widespread criticism for its cost, which blew out to almost $100 million after an original claim it cost just over $4 million, as well as its design, which some users found difficult to read and navigate. Dr. Stone will leave the role by the end of June.
0: In soccer, Sydney FC has confirmed the appointment of Patrick Kisnorbo as their A-League men's head coach on a three-season deal. Kisnorbo has been in the role on an interim basis since March. The 45-year-old has previously managed Melbourne City, where he won a championship and the Melbourne Victory. To the weather, scattered showers across the eastern half of the state, isolated showers about the southern inland plains, possible storms in the central east, dry and mostly clear elsewhere. In Sydney, partly cloudy this evening with storms in the west, mostly sunny tomorrow, tops of 20 degrees in the city, 21 in the west. Further ahead, a shower or two Thursday and Friday. 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
3: Good evening and welcome to PM. I'm Samantha Donovan, coming to you from the lands of the Wurundjeri people of the Kulin Nation in Melbourne. Tonight, business owners launch social media attacks on the Prime Minister in response to his proposed changes to the capital gains tax. Also, the federal government delays plans to introduce price caps on aged care services in the home and calls for tougher rules for Airbnbs and other short-stay properties in Western Australia to counter the rental crisis.
4: I would prefer to live by myself in my own one-bedroom unit, but all of those have all been taken up by Airbnbs.
3: First this evening, the federal government has spent the day defending its decision to overhaul the country's capital gains tax system. The tax is levied on the profit earned from selling assets. In last week's budget, the federal government revealed it planned to break an election promise and scrap a long-standing 50% discount on the tax. The business backlash to the planned hike is growing, and as Oliver Gordon reports, some frustrated business people are taking their fight online.
5: Queensland man Tyson Mitzi has been running his small business, Get Hard Concreting, for more than 10 years.
6: We've got about 8 trucks and we've got 15 employees. We work 5 to 6 days a week.
5: He wants the government to change its plan to scrap the 50% discount on capital gains taxes on all assets, so he can keep more of any profits he makes if he sells his business.
6: I feel like the higher the taxes go up, the less that we're going to be able to take if we ever do sell it.
5: Mr. Mitzi has today joined a community of small business owners, posting tongue-in-cheek images of themselves next to the Prime Minister.
6: It was just a photo of him and I in the concrete with a poster saying he's taken 50% of our profits.
7: I think some of them are very flattering and I thank them for picking very nice photos of me.
5: The Prime Minister is trying to see the funny side while explaining the rationale behind the proposed changes.
7: Our policies are very clear. When it comes to capital gains tax, what we are simply doing is returning the system to what was there before 1999. What we've seen since then is a massive distortion of investment towards housing away from other forms of investment.
5: Treasurer Jim Chalmers has also continued explaining the change today, telling a business conference applying the changes to capital gains taxes to all assets, including shares, was necessary.
8: Making changes to the CGT settings for one type of asset and not another type of asset, we think would just introduce new distortions, and ultimately that's bad for investors.

0: for the economy.
1: But political pundits often say, when you're explaining, you're losing. And Nationals leader Matt Canavan is making the most of the discontent around the proposed changes.
2: We'll get a mandate from the Australian people to remove and repeal all of Labor's taxes so we can focus on having a stronger economy, support investment and not break promises to the Australian people.
1: The capital gains tax discount has been seen as a key driver of housing unaffordability, and the government has argued scrapping the measure will allow more people to enter the housing market. But its plan to scrap the discount for all assets, including shares and businesses, has drawn criticism and led some to call for the reform to only apply to residential housing. That's an idea that Chief Executive of the Australian Industry Group, Innes Willicks, is open to.
3: Well, that's one option that should be looked at and examined by the government. There's a sense here that the government has perhaps overreached here, not quite. You know, from Treasury, understanding the impact of what it's proposing. What they're proposing is a penalty for growing a business, and that's a great concern to us and to business owners and to business operators.
1: He's concerned sentiment within the business community is slipping.
3: That's a real risk from these changes, that it deters people either from starting or from growing their business, and that's sort of the mindset that's taking hold at the moment among the business community, from startups all the way up.
1: Ed Cavanaugh is the CEO of the McKell Institute think tank and is less concerned about the impact the proposed changes could have on business.
4: What they're really trying to do is make sure that any change is standardised across the entirety of the economy. I think that's a reasonable thing to do. I think that's better policy than carving out a single type of asset. But it certainly has made a bit more of a challenging sell for the government.
1: He's hopeful the debate about the policy sticks to the facts.
4: It's very unlikely that someone who sells a cafe, for example, is going to be paying 47% on that capital gain. But that's the image that we've been told through this campaign. So I think the government does need to do better at making that story really clear. But I do think there's been some disingenuous campaigning from certain voices within the business community.
5: Ed Cavanaugh from the McKell Institute. Oliver Gordon with that report. Well, staying with federal politics, and the government is delaying its plan to set price caps on home care services used by older Australians. The measures were to be introduced by July to protect older people using the Support at Home program from being charged too much. Hundreds of thousands of them rely on the program for nursing services and help with things like cleaning and showering. Rachel Mealy has more.
6: Australia's population is ageing. More and more of us will need help at home or in aged care. And opposition leader Angus Taylor wants the government to
7: get it right. Get it right. We're happy to work with the government and stakeholders to get this right, but at the moment it is a complete and utter mess.
6: The government's Support at Home package came into place in November last year. It helped older people to remain in their homes and receive services like nursing support or help to shower and get dressed. One of that program's stated aims was to introduce price caps by July this year to make sure older people weren't getting charged too much. But now the Minister for Health and Ageing, Mark Butler, says that's not the right approach.
8: It's important we get the price caps right. We've seen in some other programs, the NDIS is one example, that if you set the price cap a little bit too high, everyone moves up to the price cap, and that is not just bad for budget, more importantly, that's bad for recipients of care as well. So at a time of a lot of price volatility in the economy, particularly connected to the war in Iran, we don't think now is the right time.
6: The Aged Care Quality and Safety Commission is the regulatory body that monitors aged care providers. Mark Butler says the government has expanded the commission's powers to give consumers better protection against price gouging.
9: That will really crack down on any price gouging by providers and make sure that the Aged Care Commission is able to make those providers pay back the prices, but also get more information to consumers about the sort of prices they should be expecting to be charged for particular services. We'll be publishing that so that they can see what sort of prices are there in the market, and working with consumer groups to get more robust guidelines around reasonable pricing.
6: Patricia Sparrow is the Chief Executive of the Council on the Ageing. She thinks delaying the price caps is the right move.
10: If we put price caps in now, we would sort of be baking in some transition costs, potentially baking in higher fuel costs, which would mean that the price of services

0: would be higher ongoing. We also know that the experience of the NDIS has been that price caps actually drove costs up.
1: She says increased prices across the board right now would skew the ongoing price for in-home care services.
0: Where we've landed today, or where government's landed today, is probably the right way forward, to allow more time for that consideration while introducing stronger support for people right now.
1: But the Older Persons Advocacy Network, known as OPAN, thinks delaying the price caps simply leaves older people exposed to rising costs. Samantha Edmonds is the Director of Policy, Education and Systemic Advocacy.
2: So OPAN is disappointed that the price caps have been delayed. Older people are telling us that the uncertainty of cost, and our network member advocates have been supporting many older people with significant price rises in their fees. So we were looking forward to seeing these price caps come in to set some consistency for older people, so older people would know what was coming up. So as I said, we are disappointed that these have now been delayed.
1: But aged care provider Catholic Health Australia has taken a different view. It argues that price caps would reduce choice, undermine provider viability, and lengthen already strained wait lists, particularly in regional areas.
3: Rachel Mealy. Just a few days after Donald Trump's visit to China, the Russian President Vladimir Putin is set to arrive in Beijing this evening for his own meetings with President Xi Jinping. Will Partlett is an associate professor at the Melbourne Uni Law School, and I asked him why Putin is visiting China.
4: Well, he's ostensibly going because it's the 25th anniversary of a treaty of friendship that was signed in 2001 between China and Russia. I mean, the real reason is it's because the relationship between China and Russia is growing closer, and it's particularly grown closer now because of the war in Iran.
3: Why is that?
4: You know, this relationship between Russia

0: would be now tied into particular, you know, contracts and so forth with respect to this pipeline. So it'd be very significant for Russia, and it would certainly help the Russian war effort and its ability to kind of continue to prosecute the war in Ukraine.
1: Do you think Vladimir Putin is going to be asking Xi Jinping for more help in Ukraine with other resources?
0: I don't think he'll be asking for more help. I think he'll be seeking assurances that his recent visit with Trump, that Xi Jinping didn't back off any of the current support that the Chinese are giving, and I think he'll get that. I think the Chinese will continue to provide the high-level electronics, the chips, and dual-use semiconductors and, you know, telecommunications components that are actually very important in drones that the Russians use, and just in general empowering the war effort in Ukraine. So I think he's likely to get more assurances of that. And I think the fact that it's been called literally a week after Trump's visit is another suggestion that Xi Jinping is signaling to the Russians and to the world that this is a relationship between Russia and China that's quite strong.
1: You mentioned that this visit of Putin's to China follows that of President Trump last week. What's the significance of this visit following that of the American president?
0: To signal for a couple of different ways that the Chinese are signaling, first of all, that they have real convening power. It's within the last 6 months, they've hosted Emmanuel Macron of France, Friedrich Merz of Germany, the U.S. president, and now Putin. So they're signaling to the world that they are a convening power and that they are interested in diplomacy. And I think that's an important signal to the rest of the world, particularly as the United States seems to be kind of on the war path in many parts of the world, and to say that, look, we're the force of stability. So I think it's an important signal on that. And the fact that they're doing it so quickly after the Trump visit is also, I think, a signal to the world that this Russia-China relationship is one that Xi Jinping and the Chinese really want to prioritize, and that what might have been 4 years

0: In terms of world geopolitics, how significant is it that China is now seemingly playing the role of global diplomat?
1: Whether in reality this is the truth or not, but it certainly is an attempt by China to seem to be the force or the country in the world that's interested in stability. And that is a powerful message I think they're sending to many other countries in maybe in the global south, across Asia and elsewhere, is to say, look, China is the one that's interested in stability and that they're trying to convene and have people talk to each other and so forth.
0: This projection of peace and diplomacy by China, where does this sit given the fears of many nations that China will in fact try to reclaim Taiwan in the years ahead?
1: That's the million-dollar question, I think, which is at this stage they want to be seen as a force of stability, but if they were to try to attempt to militarily seize Taiwan, it would become very clear that they're not a source of stability in international relations anymore. And I do think another subtext to what's happening here and that they'll talk about is that Xi Jinping made it very clear with President Trump that Taiwan is a red line, that he does not want the United States to support Taiwan. And I think there will be a discussion with the Russians and with Putin about how Russia will help China, particularly with energy supply, if there is an invasion of Taiwan and some sort of energy embargo attempted to be placed on them by the United States. So it's trying to pull Russia closer as an ally, I think, in the potential, you know, competition, clearly, that the U.S. and China have over Taiwan.
0: Associate Professor Will Partlett from the Melbourne Uni Law School. This is PM. I'm Samantha Donovan. You can hear all our programs live or later on ABC Listen. One of the most important artificial intelligence companies, OpenAI, is now free to seek more public investment after the world's richest man, Elon Musk, lost his court case against it. Musk had sued the company he co-founded and its boss, Sam Altman, in a California court, claiming the company had strayed from its original mission to benefit humanity. Musk lost on a technicality, with the court ruling he had waited too long to file the case. Rachel Hayter has more.
2: The albatross around Sam Altman's neck has been removed.
3: Mr. Musk's lawsuit is nothing more than an after-the-fact contrivance that bears no relationship to reality.
2: Victory for the CEO of OpenAI, Sam Altman. His leader

0: It started about a decade ago when Elon Musk made a charitable donation of more than $50 million to OpenAI, the company behind AI chatbot ChatGPT, which at the time was a non-profit. After Mr. Musk left the board, OpenAI became a for-profit company and an astronomically successful one. It's now valued at more than $1 trillion. In 2024, Elon Musk accused OpenAI of stealing a charity and straying from its original mission to benefit humanity. The court's ruling today that Mr. Musk waited too long to file this lawsuit means Sam Altman is now free to float one of the most consequential technology companies in the world.
1: It clears the decks for them to go public and to make this, to sell their shares in the company on the public market and get the next stage of investment.
0: It would be one of the biggest corporate listings in history, and it could happen as soon as this year. But artificial intelligence professor at the University of Oxford, Michael Wooldridge, is worried what the company's private expansion means for transparency.
1: It's behind closed doors, and you and I don't get to scrutinise it. I don't get to see what data is used by me, used about me in training these AI systems.
0: Lance Ulanoff is a technology expert and editor-at-large for the website TechRadar, who shares Professor Wooldridge's concerns.
2: They don't really have regulation. They're telling us that they're moving at lightning speed to general artificial intelligence, which is, you know, AI that seems like it's as smart as us or smarter. We don't have a lot of controls. This, to me, was a hurdle that was kind of maybe slowing the company down a little bit. I don't think they'll be more reckless because of it, but I do think that it takes away that barrier and now they can move faster.
0: Co-founder of global venture capital firm King River Capital, Zeb Rice, has been investing in AI for nearly 20 years.
3: So we're in this moment called hyperscaling with AI, where the sort of genie's out of the bottle. Humans have gotten the taste of what it's like to have a superintelligence next to you, supporting you in your work or your curiosity, and they can't get enough of it.
0: While Elon Musk had argued that OpenAI was created as a non-profit to benefit humanity, offering artificial intelligence as a kind of public utility, Zeb Rice argues it's more like oil, a powerful resource that's not shared equally around the world.
3: Because there's a strategic significance to it that on a geopolitical level, which is lost when you talk about sort of electricity, because you can generate electricity anywhere, but the way these foundation models are built, they reflect cultural values, and the data centers that produce them are hugely expensive to build. And if you have those located not in your country, it's pretty easy to switch that off.
0: He believes the artificial intelligence sector could not continue its remarkable growth if it remains in the non-profit space.
3: When you look at OpenAI is forecasting, I think it's $100 or $150 billion of losses before they can actually get to a profit. Spending that kind of CapEx on the hyperscaling of the factories to make this a artificial intelligence, you can't do that as a nonprofit.
0: In a post on his social media platform X, Elon Musk says he'll appeal the verdict. He says the judge and jury never actually ruled on the merits of the case, just on a calendar technicality.
4: That report from Rachel Hayter and Angus Randall. To Western Australia now, where housing advocates are calling for tougher action to limit the number of Airbnbs and other short-stay accommodations in areas where they're vastly outnumbering long-term rentals. That distortion of the housing market has been an issue across Australia, leaving locals struggling to find a permanent home. But housing advocacy group Shelter WA says in their state, urgent measures are needed. Here's George Aloney.
5: In Busselton, 220 kilometres south of Perth, Sharon Charles is sitting on the veranda of a weatherboard house she shares with two other women.
6: I am 55 and I would prefer at this stage of my life to live by myself in my own one-bedroom unit or two-bedroom unit, but all of those have all been taken up by Airbnbs.
5: Part of her frustration is knowing there are plenty of homes that no one is living in. In Busselton, there are an estimated 1,600 unhosted holiday homes, including Airbnbs, homes managed by agents and other short-stay accommodation.

0: That's about 46 for every one permanent rental.
1: We have an Airbnb next door, and there's another one two doors down the road. There are more Airbnbs advertised and seen around than there are for lease residential signs.
0: 40 minutes away in the small rural town of Nanup, it's a similar story. Advocacy group Shelter WA has released new research finding there are about 90 short stays and no permanent rentals.
2: Anybody that would like to bring their young family here, right, and live here and work, the properties that used to be rental properties have been converted to Airbnbs.
0: The rise of short stay holiday properties has been blamed for rental stress in communities across Australia. Some states and councils have introduced measures to shift the balance back towards long-term rentals. In Western Australia, the state government has been offering $10,000 incentives to landlords who put their homes back on the permanent rental market. Shelter WA's CEO, Kath Snell, says more drastic measures are needed, like a moratorium on Airbnb listings in towns with low rental vacancy rates.
3: I think we are in a crisis and we need to consider all of the different options, and everything that we've got possibly should be on the table. If we look at the short-term rental market across WA, when we looked at the figures for this last year, there's around about 10,500 properties that are allocated in the short-term rental market, and only about a third of that number are available for long-term rentals.
0: But the Australian and New Zealand Short-Term Rental Association, which represents owners and managers of short-stay accommodation, says it's important not to oversimplify the debate. It says there are other issues, including the supply of new housing, planning constraints and population growth. In Augusta, 300 kilometres south of Perth, property manager Maxine Petty has about 40 short-term listings on her books.
4: Majority of these homes that we're dealing with, they're not your everyday rental property. So if there is a moratorium put on it, a lot of houses are just going to be locked up and left empty.
0: She says the short-term sector provides vital jobs in rural towns, and the state government is already offering money to landlords prepared to put their holiday property on the long-term market.
4: I personally did lose a couple of properties to that incentive, and it's up to the individual owners of the properties what they do with their homes. You can't tell them that they have to put a long-term person in there.
0: The WA government says it has already returned hundreds of properties to the long-term market. A spokesperson says the government has also introduced measures to strengthen local planning controls and provide a consistent statewide approach.
5: Georgia Loney reporting from Western Australia. Thanks for joining me for PM. I'm Samantha Donovan. The podcast of the full program is available on ABC Listen. And that's where you'll find ABC News Daily with Sam Hawley each weekday morning too. The latest episode is looking at what Donald Trump's recent trip to China delivered for the AI sector. We'll be back at the same time tomorrow. Good night.

0: Shannon Solomon-Marin with ABC News. A man accused of murdering his wife and two sons in Sydney's southwest will remain behind bars until he next faces court. Police found the bodies of a 46-year-old woman and two boys aged 4 and 12 at a home in Campbelltown shortly before 8 o'clock last night. Their 47-year-old husband and father has been charged with three counts of domestic violence-related murder and did not appear in court this morning. Outside court, the man's lawyer described the case as a tragic set of circumstances and says his client has a right to the presumption of innocence. The federal government has delayed plans to set price caps on home care services used by older Australians. The Support at Home program allows the elderly to receive help in their own home and was meant to introduce price cap parameters by July. Council on the Ageing Chief Executive Patricia Sparrow says the delay allows more time for issues to be considered.
1: Where we've landed today, or where government's landed today, is probably the right way forward, to allow more time for that consideration while introducing stronger support for people right now.
0: The families of 11 Australians detained by Israeli forces while on board a flotilla taking aid to Gaza are calling for their release. Almost 400 activists attempting to break Israel's blockade were apprehended in international waters west of Cyprus. The government says it's urgently

0: Apparently seeking confirmation on the detained Australians' welfare, but discourages citizens attempting to break the blockade. Chris O'Connor, the father of one of the activists, says the Australians should be returned.
1: I say clearly to Anthony Albanese and Senator Wong, you have lost your decency, you have lost your dignity. If you wish to reclaim them, you will sanction Israel now and you'll ensure that the 11 Australians held hostage are returned safely and quickly.
0: All episodes of the British version of reality show Married at First Sight have been removed from streaming and linear services after contestants aired allegations of sexual assault. Here's Glenn Lauder.
2: Two women have told the BBC they were raped during the filming of the Channel 4 program, while a third has described an allegation of a non-consensual sex act. Billed as a bold social experiment, Married at First Sight UK sees single people agree to marry total strangers after meeting for the first time at their mock weddings. Channel 4 says it commissioned an external review last month of welfare on the show after being presented with serious allegations of wrongdoing.
0: And if you're in an abusive situation or know someone who is, you can call 1-800-RESPECT. That's 1-800-737-732. A new study shows Australians may be at risk of long-term health consequences from tainted alcohol. 30% of bottle shops visited by Curtin University researchers in Victoria, New South Wales and Queensland were selling alcohol that contained methanol and plastics. Researcher Dr. Nick Taylor says consumers should be wary of cheap deals, discoloured liquid and missing labels.
3: If you're seeing vodka or any spirit really that's being sold anywhere from like $25 to $35, you should likely stay away from that, particularly if it's a brand that you don't recognise. Beyond that, there are quality control issues with these bottles.
0: Train passengers in Sydney's west are being told to expect delays. Services on the T1 Western Line aren't running between Mulgrave and Clarendon due to urgent signal repairs. Transport officials say replacement buses have been requested but are not yet on site. And nominations are now open for this year's National Indigenous Music Awards. The annual celebration honours First Nations artists, both established and emerging, from across the country. Music fans are being asked to submit their entries for six categories, including Artist of the Year, Song of the Year and Best New Talent. The ceremony will be held on the 8th of August. In the AFL, GWS remains confident of featuring in this year's final series as they look to bounce back from a sixth loss this season. The Giants lost to West Coast by 17 points on the weekend, leaving them with just 4 wins from 10 matches. Giants midfielder Toby Bedford says the belief is still there ahead of Sunday's clash with Brisbane.
4: We're still really confident that we can, make finals and have a really good run in finals. And, you know, we're confident that we're still a chance to win the grand final. There's no, I guess, belief that we're not good enough.
0: To the weather, scattered showers across the eastern half of the state, isolated showers about the southern inland plains, possible storms in the central east, dry and mostly clear elsewhere. In Sydney, partly cloudy this evening with storms in the west. 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
2: How are you this evening? Wonderful to be with you again. Renee Crosh back on your radio next week. Emma Crowe filling in for the rest of this week. First up tonight, what to consider if you're thinking about putting in a granny flat or a studio. There's been a reversal of a ban on secondary dwellings in parts of Sydney near the new Western Sydney Airport today. So what's involved in applying for a secondary dwelling and how much does it generally cost? We'll dig into that first up. We've got a brilliant prize up for grabs all this week on Evenings as well. I've got opening night packages to Pinchgut Opera's production of The First Murder this Saturday night. You'll meet the director of The First Murder, Dean Bryant, in around 10 minutes' time. And you can win by playing Spot the Siblings. More on how that works a bit later in the show. And when you call and play the quiz tonight, tell me, what are you qualified for? You know, you did the course, you got the certificate, maybe you use your qualification all the time, maybe you've never used it. I'm talking boat license, maybe responsible service of alcohol, maybe your first aid. It can be something grander. It can be a degree, maybe one that you've never used. Maybe you've got an unusual qualification to tell me about, or maybe it's just an aspiration, something you're hoping

0: do one day get your pilot's license, something like that. That's what we'll be talking about during the quiz after 7 today. And after 8, is there a phrase that you use that comes from the TV show Seinfeld? We'll be celebrating the enduring legacy of Seinfeld with Remo Dufresne from Remorandum. There might be something you've been saying that you didn't even know came from that series. Let's have a look at the roads and rail.
1: ABC Radio.
0: Traffic. Bronwyn Martin joins us from the Transport Management Centre. Hi, Bronwyn.
2: Hello, Emma. Very wet on the roads out there at the moment across Sydney, so do take extra care. In the city, there's been a crash involving a truck and a pedestrian on Prince Albert Road near College Street. So the left lane of Prince Albert Road is closed on the approach to Macquarie Street, so just be careful through there. The traffic approaching the Harbour Bridge, very heavy along the Western Distributor from Darling Harbour, also slow over the bridge and up along the Warringah Freeway to Cammeray. M4 is slow going to westbound through Homebush. At Sylvania, there's been a car breakdown on the Princess Highway on the approach to Venetia Street. So one southbound lane of the highway is closed. It's the left lane, so get ready to merge around that. And at Kemps Creek, there's been a two-car crash on Elizabeth Drive near Western Road, so take care through there. There are a few delays on the trains at the moment. So if you're catching a train on the T1 North Shore and Western Line or the T9 Northern Line, just give yourself some extra time. The trains are running late because of some vandalism. Also on the T1 Western Line, the trains are not running between Mulgrave and Clarendon, and that's because of some signal issues at Clarendon. Replacement buses are being organised for that section of the line. One bus should be on site in around 15 minutes, but it's only one bus that we've been able to get at this stage. So just delay your travel if you can, or make alternative arrangements if you can. Otherwise, give yourself plenty of time there. And there are also some trains running late on the T4 Eastern Suburbs and Illawarra line because of a signal issue between Central and Town Hall. So if you do need to travel by train this evening, just make sure that you listen to the announcements, check the information displays. You can also plan ahead using a transport app or transportnsw.info, and you can find the latest traffic information at livetraffic.com.
0: Thanks so much for that, Bronwyn. In Sydney, it's currently 16 in the city and 15 in the west. Tonight, partly cloudy with a medium chance of showers. Tomorrow, looking at a top of 20 degrees and mostly sunny. In Canberra, it's currently 10. Tonight, partly cloudy with a medium chance of showers. Tomorrow, looking at a top of 16 and mostly sunny.
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0: Did you catch the news today about the New South Wales government reinstating rules allowing granny flats in areas around the new Western Sydney Airport? There was meant to be a six-year ban on the construction of granny flats in Penrith, Liverpool, Camden, Fairfield and the Wollondilly. That decision has been reversed and residents of those suburbs will now be allowed to build a secondary dwelling, a granny flat or a studio, that kind of thing, provided noise-proofing measures are complied with. This change doesn't apply to those living much closer to the new airport, with a ban still in place in the suburbs of Ludnam, Bringelly and Badgerys Creek. So what's the broader experience when it comes to secondary dwellings in Sydney and in Canberra? Can you build a secondary dwelling in most suburbs? And how much scope is there for secondary dwellings like granny flats to get people into homes? Brad Armitage is the New South Wales Executive Director of the Housing Institute of Australia. Hi, Brad.
4: Hi, Emma. Thanks for having me.
0: Thanks so much for being here. The reason for this original decision to restrict secondary dwellings around the new Western Sydney Airport was that the government said they didn't want to add to the population in areas where aircraft noise might be particularly bad and then have to deal with the complaints from residents after the fact. I just wonder what you think about that, because I'm wondering, if a site is declared appropriate for one dwelling, why would it not be appropriate to have a granny flat or studio on the same block?
4: Yeah, it's a good question, Emma, and I think the concern of the government really came from the fact that this will be our first 24-hour airport in Sydney, so there will be noise concerns all around the clock. And so I think it makes sense that they did take a pragmatic approach to where and how they would enable density to increase in those areas, because we wouldn't want to have a whole heap of people move into an area that then they are going to be negatively impacted down the track. And now that that sort of sound modelling has finally been complete, again, I think it's a pragmatic approach for the New South Wales government to reinstate the controls that enable secondary dwellings in those areas.
0: What's the broader picture like when it comes to who can put in a granny flat or a studio?
4: Well, I mean, across the entire state, we have planning controls that enable granny flats to be built under fast-track approvals up to 60 square metres. And when those rules came in close to a decade ago, we really have seen a boom in that market across Sydney, and it works on blocks from 450 square metres and upwards. And so it has become a real trend, and it's a significant investment. And the reality is that we are in a housing crisis, which means we have more households than homes. So we need to do everything we can to build as many different types of housing as we can for everyone. So these controls really enable that.
0: Yeah, I know that in rural areas there are often environment protection zones and fire risk ratings to be thinking about as well. Do you think, given the demand for housing that you're speaking about there, that we've got the balance right at the moment in terms of where secondary dwellings are allowed to be built?
4: I think that New South Wales is probably the leader of the pack when it comes to enabling secondary dwellings or granny flats. But we have also advocated for a really long time that when it comes to regional New South Wales or even greater Western Sydney, where we do have larger blocks of land, we should enable a sort of sliding scale that enables larger granny flats than 60 square metres to be built. Because if you've got a really big block of land, or you live on a property or a farm, why shouldn't you be able to build that second home that you can have your family live on the same property with you?
0: Brad Armitage is the New South Wales Executive Director for the Housing Institute of Australia. We're talking about granny flats with this decision today to reverse a ban on granny flats and studios in Penrith, Liverpool, Camden, Fairfield and the Wallandilly. What does it generally cost, Brad, to put in a granny flat on an existing block?
4: Granny flats can range in price, depending on your selections, from around $180,000, around the $200,000 mark gets a granny flat built these days, from planning approval all the way to a key in the door. So it can be quite an affordable option when you're looking at how expensive housing can be now.
0: Yeah, I mean, it doesn't sound super cheap, but you're right, compared to trying to find a home, a freestanding home in these areas, it can be a lot cheaper. And what's the difference between a granny flat and a studio?
4: So generally a granny flat is something which could be rented out, for example, separate to the primary dwelling. So it has everything that the building code requires for a person to live independently in that property. So it's got laundries, it's got bathrooms, it's got all the things needed. Whereas a studio is slightly different. You might still have some shared facilities across the studio and the primary dwelling, such as a laundry or a kitchen or the like.
0: Right, I see. I know that in areas where secondary dwellings are not allowed, there are other options available. I know of some people who have kind of plonked down a sort of a grown-up size cubby house in the backyard, you know, as a study space, an extra room, like a little pod. The idea is it's just a shelter only, a sort of extra room, not a kitchen or a bathroom. That's another option, isn't it, for people who can't necessarily get the granny flat or studio in?
4: Yeah, and I think the fact that those different types of products are popping up in the market is a symptom of the fact that we just don't have enough housing stock in across the country at all right now, which is why we've got the 1.2 million target. We need to build more homes. And so what we need to see is more innovation built into our planning and building systems that enables different types of housing to be installed as according to the needs of individual households.
0: It's funny when you talk about the needs of the households and who's using these granny flats. I saw a funny ad on the TV a few years ago now, I think it was. I think the ad was for a bank. A couple had built a granny flat and then granny wanted to know when she was moving in, but the granny flat wasn't actually for granny. Do you have any sense of how often a secondary dwelling is built to accommodate multi-generations, older parents or young adults, and how often it's built more as a secondary income stream?
4: Yeah, that's not something we have accurate data on at the moment. But what I do know is that a product that is significantly increasing in interest at the moment is something called a dual key development that a lot of builders are offering now across New South Wales. And it's essentially a house and a granny flat that's built all under one roof and has two separate entrances. And I was speaking to a member just the other day that they were saying around 30% of their sales are related

0: to these dual key type developments. So it just shows just how popular it is to have this multi-generational style living or that option of being able to rent out a portion to be able to help you pay off the mortgage.
1: How does a dual key differ from a duplex?
0: The difference between the two really comes down to the planning controls. So with a duplex, they can be subdivided and then potentially sold separately. With a secondary dwelling or a granny flat, they could never be sold separate to each other. They're on the one title. So you can rent out one side, but you couldn't sell it separately.
1: 1300 222 702. Emma Crowe with you at 13 minutes to 7. In a moment, we'll catch up with the director of Pinchgut's new production of The First Murder. That's coming up for you soon. We'll have the quiz on your radio straight after the news at 7 as well. We're talking about granny flats at the moment and studios with laws relaxed around where they can be built, closer to the Western Sydney Airport. Rich is here in Sydney. Hi, Rich.
2: Hello, Emma. How are you going?
1: Good. What did you want to say?
2: Oh, just really great discussion about granny flats. I think they're a really wonderful idea for property investors as well. It's a win-win because the property investor can build a new dwelling, help solve the housing crisis, but also improve the yield. We've helped a lot of our clients to find blocks of land to build granny flats on. We've done hundreds of them in the western suburbs over the last 20 years, and all of our investors have done incredibly well, but it also provides another solution for people looking to rent a property.
1: Yeah, right.
2: So instead of... As Brad was saying, it's really a great idea to, you know, you can buy a home, you can live in it, but also get a secondary income to help offset the cost of living.
1: Yeah, you're saying your clients, I mean, this is ABC, we can't advertise, but what general line of business are you in, Rich?
2: I run a buyer's agency,
1: so we
2: help clients to buy homes and investment properties.
1: Yeah, right. Yeah, and I guess, you know, this announcement will mean this can happen in the suburbs that I mentioned at the start there. People have been on pause in Penrith, Liverpool, Camden, Fairfield and the Wallandilly, so things might be changing in that area for you guys. Thanks, Rich.
2: That's all right. Pleasure.
1: He's a buyer's agent there. You were talking about granny flats and studios, where they can be built, what's involved. Brad Armitage is the New South Wales Executive Director for the Housing Institute of Australia. Just to wrap up, I mean, it can be a solution to housing supply, but rents can still be huge for granny flats in premium spots, can't they?
0: Yeah, absolutely right. And that's a real problem that we're facing at the moment is significant increases in rent rises. And we're more than likely going to see that trend continue, particularly in capital cities like Sydney. And that really comes down to the fact that we're just not building enough homes right now to meet the demand that we have. So it's really important that the New South Wales government keeps doing what it's doing, and every government around the country for that matter, that we keep taking off the handbrakes to supply and enabling more of these different types of dwellings.
1: Thanks so much for talking to us this evening.
0: Thanks for having me, Emma.
1: That's Brad Armitage. He's the New South Wales Executive Director for the Housing Institute of Australia. You'll check the traffic and then we'll find out about this great prize we've got on offer this week. You'll meet the director of this prize from Pinchgut Opera.
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1: Sylvania, Princes Highway approaching Venetia Street. A broken down car there with one of three southbound lanes closed. That's lane one. And Kemps Creek, Elizabeth Drive, just past Western Road. A crash there involving two cars with westbound traffic affected. Sydney, Prince Albert Road, between College Street and Macquarie Street. A crash there involving a truck and a pedestrian with one of two westbound lanes closed. Let us know if you see anything else. 1300 222 702 or 0467 922 702.
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1: If you were listening last night, you'll know we've got a great competition on Evenings happening all this week. We're calling it Spot the Siblings, and I'll play some audio clues pointing to a musical group featuring siblings. And then later in the show, I'll play a whole song by that musical group. And if you can spot the siblings and ring up when their song plays, you might just be lucky enough to win an opening night package to Pinchgut Opera's performance of The First Murder by Scarlatti at the Roslyn Packer Theatre this Saturday night. This prize involves two A-reserve tickets to this Saturday's performance, a souvenir program and two drinks at interval. I'll give you more information on how you can win after the news at 7. But I want to introduce you to the director of Pinchgut's performance of The First Murder, Dean Bryant. Dean, welcome to Evenings.
6: Hello, how are you?
1: Thanks so much for being here. This work was composed more than 300 years ago by Alessandro Scarlatti. And the reason our competition is called Spot the Siblings is because The First Murder is all about the biblical tale of brothers

0: Cain and Abel. And it's not a spoiler alert to tell people that Cain murders Abel. But you do something very interesting with this work. You've set it in contemporary Australia.
1: Yes. I felt like what was really interesting about the piece was the kind of timeless quality of teenage boys, especially brothers. I've got two younger brothers. That kind of those big feelings that are so part of being a teenager at all. And I felt that was a really interesting way for a contemporary audience to get into a kind of archetypal story like Adam and Eve, Cain and Abel, that you would see a typical Australian family going on a like beach holiday, like a beach camping trip. It's kind of a very Australian beach we've got as our set, like a very south coast, New South Wales. Mm-hmm. Bit of scrub, some rocks, the weather's not as good as you wish it was, sand everywhere, as the family kind of tries to work through their, you know, what's gone on in the past, which, you know, in the Bible is getting kicked out of the Garden of Eden. But for us, that we would go, oh, this is timeless. These are why these biblical, you know, stories came into being, because they're so intrinsically about the human emotions that, you know, gird everything in our lives. And I thought it would be easier for us to see and recognise that if we recognise the family on stage.
0: Mm. It's originally written for six voices and strings only, but Pinchgut's doing something quite different with the instrumentation, aren't they?
1: Yeah, as far as I know. I went to the Fitz room yesterday. I look after the look of it and the acting.
0: I see what's going on here. We're going to need a whole other, someone else to talk all about the actual music.
1: Absolutely. You need our incredible conductor, Erin Halliard. But yes, I did go to the Sitzprobe, which is a very fancy German word for the orchestra and the singers coming together for the first time. And there was a lot of strings, but there was also your classic Baroque orchestration.
0: Yes, and some unusual instruments that have been pulled out from that era, so to sort of add to the texture of the strings, which looks pretty amazing.
1: I must say it sounded incredible. As the two characters you haven't mentioned that are in the story are God and Lucifer, who, you know, pretty well known to the audience. And I have to say, when I heard the orchestrations for Lucifer particularly, that was a really thrilling moment, that kind of depth that they got out of those instruments. There's some organ there that I don't fully know the name of it, but it's something that's only used to represent something like Lucifer in Baroque music. And it's just not a real sound that I'd ever heard before, which is pretty exciting.
0: Amazing. You're using a technique in this production called doubling. Can you explain that a bit for us?
1: Saying the word technique makes it sound very fancy. It is literally doubling. It is so it was written originally for countertenor voices, Cain and Abel, and is often sung to match the voice type by, let's say, 30-year-old women. So that's who we have singing Cain and Abel, two gorgeous singers. But in order for us to enter the story, I wanted us to see as close to teenage boys on stage as possible. So we've got our incredible singers circling the disc that the beach set is, and then on the disc itself are two recently graduated drama students who embody Cain and Abel while the singers kind of work with them. They mirror their actions. They kind of, it's almost like the singers are puppeteering a live human to give you that sense of what a boy actually looks like.
0: So do the boys speak at all, or is it all done through song?
1: It is all done through the opera, so you only ever hear the Italian opera sung. It's really remarkable, actually, what both people are doing. The singers are kind of like funneling their voice and their interpretation and their emotion into the boys. And then they, who are used to doing, you know, both of the boys are triple threat music theatre trained boys. They've never done something where they just have to embody the sound while never opening their mouths the whole time.
0: Dean Bryant is here. He's a director of Pinchgut Opera's The First Murder. In a modern Australian setting, think South Coast, somewhere, you know, Mollymook way, I guess.
1: Mollymook. Mollymook murder.
0: Incredible to think of something written so long ago being set in modern Australia like that. Some people will be very familiar with Pinchgut Opera's work and others won't. Can you just tell us a bit more generally about the remit of Pinchgut?
1: Well, the remit is to celebrate and venerate Baroque opera especially. And I did one for them 3 years ago, Giustino, which was this incredible kind of adventure story about a royal-born person who believed he was a farmer who then ascended back to royalty and it had like sea monsters and elephants and all of this. Whereas this is, so that sort of showed the rollicking nature

0: sometimes baroque opera can have, whereas this is much more ceremonial, austere, religious kind of form of baroque opera. But baroque singing is about, it's almost like an Olympian type of opera singing. It's all about the virtuosic lightness of the ability to go up and down through notes very, very quickly, to right. ornament them. Often what the singers are celebrated for is how imaginative and how virtuosic they can be with the ornamentation of the arias they do. So it's a really, really specialized form of an already specialized art form, which is opera. And really, it takes a very particular type of performer and player to be able to do it.
1: And opening this Saturday night at the Rosenpacker Theatre, we have tickets to win for the next 3 days here on Evenings. And otherwise, tickets can be found at pinchgutopera.com.au. And actually, next Wednesday, there's a special In Conversation happening with Genevieve Lang from ABC Classic. She'll be speaking with a creative team. So if you attend Wednesday's matinee performance on the 27th, you also get a chance to hear all about the creation of this production with Genevieve Lang moderating that conversation. But it's been great to speak with you this evening, Dean. Hope it goes really well, and we'll be sending some people along to be there on opening night.
0: Fantastic. See you soon.
1: Thank you. That's Dean Bryant. He's the director of Pinchgut Opera's The First Murder. More on how you can win those tickets. But should we have a little sneak peek? Here is something I found from the vocal rehearsal. It's from Pinchgut's YouTube page. Should we stick our head in the door of rehearsal? Here's Ashlyn Timms and Madison Nonoa rehearsing.

0: You can win an opening night package to that opera. More details on that after the news at 7. We'll be playing the evening's quiz, the famous evening's quiz, when you call and play the quiz tonight. What's the qualification you've got? What's your ticket? I was talking to my colleague here. I was asking him what he's qualified for. He's like, oh, I don't know, nothing. He goes, oh, hang on, I'm an AFL coach. Are you a barista? Are you a qualified forklift driver? Do you have a boat licence? Do you have that food safety ticket? What about your pen licence? Tell us about what you're qualified for when you call and play the quiz, or, you know, maybe what you're aspiring to be qualified for. 1300 222 702, 5 minutes of news. Then I'll be back with the evening's quiz. Love to talk to you then.
1: When it needs to be discussed.
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0: Rhiannon Solomon Marin with ABC News. Former Governor-General and retired Anglican Bishop Peter Hollingworth has died aged 91. His public life was overshadowed by controversy, as Kira Jones reports.
1: Peter Hollingworth was ordained in 1960. He made social welfare his mission, campaigning against child poverty. His rise through the Anglican hierarchy culminated in 1989 when he was elected Archbishop of Brisbane. In 2001, he was appointed Governor-General by then Prime Minister John Howard, but he resigned less than 2 years later amid widespread criticism over his handling of child sex abuse in the 1990s when he ran the Brisbane Diocese. An inquiry later found Dr. Hollingworth knowingly allowed alleged pedophiles to remain in the church. He surrendered his authority to officiate in 2023 but retained his holy orders.
0: The federal government has handed down its response to the interim report of the Royal Commission into Anti-Semitism and Social Cohesion following the Bondi terrorist attack. The report, which was released last month, made 14 recommendations, including 5 confidential ones. The federal government accepted all of those related to the Commonwealth and says it will deliver clearer national crisis coordination and improved information sharing across jurisdictions and agencies. The lawyer of a Southwest Sydney man accused of murdering his wife and 2 sons has described the case as a tragic set of circumstances. More from Jean Kennedy.
2: Police found the bodies of a 46-year-old woman and 2 boys aged 4 and 12 at a home in Campbelltown shortly before 8 o'clock last night. Their 47-year-old husband and father has been charged with 3 counts of domestic violence-related murder. He did not appear in court this morning and was formally refused bail. Outside court, his lawyer, Jawad Hussain, said his client was extremely distressed.
3: It's obviously a tragic set of circumstances to the victim, the community and the family of the victims, and he's pretty distraught at the moment.
2: Police are still trying to piece together what happened in the days and weeks leading up to the alleged attack.
0: There are major disruptions to Sydney train services after reports a group of people tried to access a crew cabin. Sydney Trains says the incident happened at Milsons Point during the peak evening commute. Around 25 services on the T1 North Shore and Western Line and the T9 Northern Line are affected. Commuters are being told to expect delays of up to half an hour. Separately, limited buses are replacing trains on the T1 between Mulgrave and Clarendon due to urgent signal repairs. The SES says all Watch and Act warnings that were issued yesterday for parts of the Northern Rivers and Mid-North Coast have since been downgraded to advice level. Heavy rain lashed the region on Sunday and into Monday, causing rivers to rise. Volunteers have responded to more than 200 incidents in the past 24 hours and carried out 3 flood rescues. $11 billion of federal funding is being set aside to extend the life of Australia's ageing fleet of Collins-class submarines. The 6 diesel-electric subs will each be upgraded, pushing out their expected retirement date by a decade into the 2040s. But the scope of the work has been scaled back from what was originally planned, with their engines and generators no longer being replaced. Defence Minister Richard Marles says the submarines can rely on existing technology for longer.
4: The program will reduce engineering risk by sustaining existing systems where appropriate, while continuing to upgrade critical capabilities, including weapons and combat systems. It has the transition to our future fleet of conventionally armed nuclear-powered submarines as a key consideration.
0: A painting by the acclaimed American artist Jackson Pollock has sold at auction in New York for a record $250 million. The vast sum makes it the 4th most expensive work ever sold at auction and an all-time high for a piece by the abstract expressionist. The piece, titled No. 7A 1948, depicts black drips of paint with touches of red over a huge canvas spanning 3 metres. In the NRL, Dane Laurie and debutante Jordan Utah will fill the gap left by the Origin selection of Hudson Young and Ethan Strange in this weekend's home clash with the Dolphins. Laurie's been named at 5'8" and Utah will be on the bench. To the weather, scattered showers across the eastern half of the state, isolated showers about the southern inland plains, possible storms in the central east, dry and mostly clear elsewhere. In Sydney, partly cloudy this evening with storms in the west. 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It's 7:05.

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2: How are you going this evening? Are you ready to play the famous evenings quiz? That's what we're doing first up. You can call right now, 1300 222 702 to book your spot. And the first person to play tonight receives a book. When you ring and play the quiz, tell me what you're qualified for. Brad has sent a text in. He says that he has his responsible service of alcohol and his responsible conduct of gambling. He's had them both since 2012 and he's never used either of them. That's what we're looking for right here when you call and play the quiz. What are you qualified for? It can be something kind of tiny. It might be your pen license. Maybe you've got your forklift ticket. Maybe you've done one of those food, health and safety things just so you can help out at the community barbecue. What are you qualified for? What do you wish you could get qualified for? Do you have some lofty goals? Maybe you'd love to get your pilot's license. Have you got a boat license? I'd love to hear from you this evening when you call and play the quiz. What are you qualified for? 1300 222 702 or you can text on 0467 922 702. And we've got a great competition happening on evenings all this week. We're calling it Spot the Siblings. I'll be playing some audio clues pointing to a musical group featuring siblings. And then later in the show, I'll play a whole song by that musical group. And if you can spot the siblings and ring up when their song plays, you might just be a lucky random caller and you can win an opening night package to Pinchgut Opera's performance of The First Murder by Scarlatti. It's at the Roslyn Packer Theatre this Saturday night in Sydney. There'll be a winner each night this week. The package includes two A Reserve tickets to The First Murder at the Roslyn Packer Theatre this Saturday, 7 p.m, one souvenir program, and you even get two drinks at the Interval. Shall I give you a little audio clue now? Don't call now. You need to wait till you hear a song by this group. But in spotting the siblings tonight, here's a little bit of an audio clue for the song you'll be listening to tonight.
3: We've grown up doing what we do, and the impressions that people have on us is not necessarily our impressions of ourselves.
2: There you go, a little audio taste. I wonder if you already know which song to be looking out for or which group to be listening out for when you play Spot the Sibling tonight. Give us a ring right now to play the quiz, 1300 222 702. Let's have a look at the weather. Tomorrow in Sydney, expecting a top of 20 and mostly sunny. Canberra, 16 and mostly sunny for you tomorrow. Newcastle, looking at 20 degrees and a shower or two. Wollongong, 19 and mostly sunny. In Orange tomorrow, 10 degrees and cloudy. Tamora, 16 degrees and partly cloudy. Tweed Heads, 24 degrees and a possible shower. And in Hay, 19 degrees and partly cloudy. Let's get into the quiz.
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2: First up tonight is Charlie. Hi, Charlie.
4: Hi there, how are you?
2: Great, thanks. Calling from Sydney tonight.
4: Yes.
2: What are you qualified for, Charlie?
4: I have a boating licence.
2: That's pretty good. How many weeks of, study did that take?
4: A few weeks of study and then one day of exams.
2: And what was the thing that surprised you when you learned, when you got your boating ticket? What's the thing that people don't realise that you need to know?
4: Just how hard it is to bring the boat back into dock.
2: What kind of boat do you use it? And what kind of boat?
4: I use it occasionally to hire boats and go out on motorised boats.
2: Yeah, yeah. There's all different speed limits and, on different waterways and all those things and all the safety rules, of course. And I think there must be drink driving rules that apply as well, probably the same as the
4: absolutely.
2: Road.
4: Absolutely.
2: Yeah, yeah.
4: Yeah, absolutely.
2: It's pretty impressive. I think a boating one's pretty good. I like the one. Do you ever think about collecting the set, get yourself a pilot's licence as well, licensed on sea and in air?
4: Very good idea. Might be next on the list.
2: Next on the list. Let's get into the quiz tonight. First up, we've got a question from the news. In news today, Peter Stone is a top executive set to leave which bureau?
4: Oh, I didn't see much of the news today. I'm struggling on this. Bureau of Meteorology.
2: Yes, it is, the Bureau of Meteorology. Well done. nicely done. In navigation, GPS is an abbreviation of what?
4: Global positioning system.
2: Global positioning system, that's right. And the next question I have is a TV theme. I need you to tell me the theme for this TV show. I'll just get that ready to play for you because I've got the wrong thing to play. Ironically, a TV theme. Here we go, this one.

0: What TV show's that?
1: I'm afraid I've got no idea.
0: Not sure. I'll play a bit more.
1: It's an Australian story?
0: No, not Australian story. I can see why you said that, but it's not. No. It has a similar quality. I get where you're coming from with it. But nice to meet you, Charlie. Have a good night.
1: Thank you.
0: Happy boating. 1-300-222-702. Tell us what you are qualified for, or maybe you're an aspiring something. What would you love to be qualified for? 1-300-222-702. Tony's here from Penshurst this evening. Hi, Tony.
2: Good evening, Emma. How are you?
0: Great, thanks. What are you qualified for?
2: Well, I've just retired. I was a financial planner for 20 years. People may say they don't believe me, but I am. I was.
0: Why would they say they don't believe you?
2: Oh, because I have a quite gregarious nature and I can be quite funny, humorous, rather than being serious in the matter of financial affairs.
0: I see. So you think that you feel like you don't fit the stereotype? You think there's a kind of a mould there?
2: Probably not. I'm probably a bit more outgoing and friendly and boisterous than a traditional financial planner, which is traditionally staid and boring. And
0: But did you meet other people in that business and were they staid and boring, Tony, or is everyone being typecast incorrectly here? Are you all actually a jolly lot?
2: Well, think of accountants, solicitors. I wasn't one of them, and a lot of financial planners are that way. Although they can be quite talkative, but they're a serious lot.
0: A serious lot, okay. And did you get people hassling you all the time when you told them you're a financial planner? Did you get people going for the free advice?
2: Yes, they did. They always ask, what do you think I should do with my money when I retire and all this type of thing? What do you think the share market's going to be doing tomorrow? And I go, well, if I had a crystal ball, I'd tell you. I wouldn't be here talking to you if I knew.
0: Yeah, Tony, what do you reckon these discretional trusts, you know, they're changing. What do you think I should do? Should I close my trust? That kind of thing.
2: Well, this is general advice. I can't talk to you specifically regarding your personal affairs.
0: Oh, now, how are you with your TV trivia? I need to know what this is. TV theme for which show?
2: What was the previous one? Australian Story, wasn't it?
0: Yeah. I thought it wasn't a bad guess, actually. It's nothing like that. It's nothing like that. I said it wasn't a bad guess because I feel like it does sound a bit like Australian Story, but no, it's nothing.
2: No,
0: like that.
2: Well, Australian Story is a little bit more serious and a little bit more, I think it's bouncier because that one's quite light.
0: Yeah.
2: Now I'm trying to think. That rules out Four Corners. It's very serious. It's got a deep resonance to it.
0: Charlie's got it on the text. Charlie knows on the text. 0467 922 702.
2: It's not Home and Away. I know Home and Away, and I'm going to kick yourself. If it's not Four Corners, I'll go Current Affairs.
0: Current Affairs. No.
2: Thanks, Emma.
0: Have a good night, Tony. And
2: thank you. Bye-bye.
0: Yeah, enjoy not being hassled about all the financial plans. Nice to talk to
2: you.
0: Thanks a lot. See ya. 1-300-222-702. We're asking what you are qualified for. Charlie is here in Newcastle this evening. Hi there, Charlie.
3: Hi.
0: You're a first-time caller.
3: Yes, I am.
0: Oh, and let me play that properly for you because it just stopped. Here we go. We need to have the proper thing. First time Welcome. Now, you're only, I believe, 10 years old, is that right?
3: Yes, I am only 10 years old.
0: So you wouldn't have had time to accrue many accreditations. Anything that you're accredited for?
3: I would say I'm a pretty good...

0: debater.
1: Oh, yeah, pretty good. Have you had your pen license yet?
0: Yes, I have.
1: There you go. There's something. There's a bit of paper to show you've achieved something there. And was it hard to get your pen license?
0: Not really.
1: Not too bad. Now, you might need some help. I think you've got some brain trust there. You've got your mum and dad there. So hopefully they can help as well. I'm looking for the name of this TV program. Here we go.

0: What's that? I'm hearing whispering.
1: It's a TV theme, I know that, but I'm going to have to guess.

0: Your theme is?
1: Look, I didn't think I did, and perhaps I don't, but I think I feel like you're playing a little bit more of it each time, and maybe that last little bit might have given it away to me. I'm gonna guess that it's Law and Order.
0: No, it's not Law and Order. It's also a good guess, but no, not Law and Order. Tell me what you're qualified for, though, before you go.
1: Look, I actually doubt that I'm still qualified to do this, but what I did come up with was a basic level one coaching back in the day for yeah. a bit of hockey coaching, which yeah. I think is a great thing always to do. A bit of a, when you do your duties at a sporting club, you generally end up coaching a junior team at some stage. So years ago, did that. But yes, I feel sure it's probably lapsed these days, but it was a good thing to do back in the day.
0: Do you remember what you had to do as part of that training to get your qualification?
1: Yeah, we turned up for a day's course at a hockey field, and they handed us out a handbook, and we played a bit of hockey and ran through some cones, and then that was about it. But
0: nice one, Robert. We'll call again. Great to have you along.
1: Thanks very much.
0: See you later. 1300 222 702. A few people getting this on the text line, the theme song. This is from Trevor in Vaucluse. We're talking about what you're qualified for this evening. The reason we're talking about it is last night I found out that producer of this program, Tash, she's like, when I went diving, she's got her diving certificate. She's a scuba diver. I mean, it sort of doesn't surprise me, actually. I can actually see it. But I was impressed. You know, you just find out something about someone, you're like, I didn't know you could do that. So, what are you qualified for? It could be something big or small. Trevor in Vaucluse says, I'm qualified to drive a car in China. I was awarded a Chinese license when I was based there for the ABC. That's from Trevor in Vaucluse. How fantastic. I wonder if that lasts forever, Trevor, or whether it expires. You know, what's the deal? Do you have to go and renew it? Do you have to go on a trip to China and do an eyesight test over there? How about you? 1300 222 702. Jess on the Central Coast knows about that theme song. A couple other people texting in who know the answer. What about you? Chris is here in Roselle. Hi there, Chris.
2: Hi, Emma. How are you?
0: Great, thank you. What are you qualified for?
2: I'm qualified to climb on roofs for the SES.
0: Oh, well, that's important. And I'm glad there's a qualification for that, because as I keep trying to tell my husband, who likes to try and climb on roofs unqualified, that you should have a qualification for that.
2: It's certainly quite dangerous if you answer it right. But look, it's a pretty basic qualification within the SES. So
0: yeah.
2: I'm sure there is many far more enthusiastic SES people out there who will just be scoffing at a claim to climb on the roof as being an excellent skill, but
0: yes,
2: I certainly have it.
0: It is a skill.
2: I don't use it enough.
0: I mean, all I remember once from being allowed on a roof once was on the tiles, you've got to stay on the grooved bits and, try and get along the ridge lines of the roof. But that's all I remember. What about you? What was your training with climbing on roofs?
2: Oh, so as a son of a builder, I spent many years on roofs as a kid, quite unsafely, just walking around even before the tin was up. But with the SES, it's far safer. It's all about working at heart's practice, that sort of thing.
0: Oh, say again, working at?
2: You're wearing a harness.
0: Oh, harness,
2: yeah, of course.
0: Well, you might have to rescue someone, so it would help if you're harnessed in as well, or try to repair something.
2: Or you don't want to be rescued. It's probably the real point.
0: Yeah, that's right. Can you help us with this? People are a bit stuck on this one, which is interesting, because a lot of people are getting it right on the text line. I need to know, what's this a TV theme for?

0: Liam and Rob have it in Erskineville. Simon in Toon Gabby has it. Ray has it on the text. What do you think it is, Chris?
1: It sounds like ER.
0: It's ER. Well done. And actually, a bit later on tonight, we'll be talking all about the history of medical dramas. That's a bit later tonight. So you'll be hearing that theme song and other ones like it as you look at all the different medical dramas over time. That'll be some fun a bit later on.
1: Call my wife for that. You can interview her. She loves medical dramas.
0: Oh, good. Okay, great. we can have it like Mastermind, like a special subject or hard quiz, that kind of thing. Well done. Thanks for getting us through that one. I think we're going to be on ER all night. Used in perfume and... Okay, I might be... ambergris. Used in perfume, ambergris is secreted by which marine creature?
1: Oh, dear. Is it a common creature?

0: A marine creature.
1: Okay. Secreted by, let's say octopus.
0: Octopus? No, it's not. Thanks so much for that, Chris. Have a good night.
1: No worries.
0: Careful on the roof. Thank you. See ya. 1-300-222-702. What are you qualified for? Call and play the quiz. Tell me if you know which animal ambergris comes from. And, yeah, tell us what you're qualified for. Warwick is here in Leeton tonight. Hi, Warwick.
2: Hi.
0: Hi. We're celebrating the qualifications, big and small, this evening. You know, just for no reason apart from the producer, Tash, is qualified to go scuba diving, which I thought was very cool. What about you? What are you qualified for?
2: Well, they've gone and taken both of mine, so I've got to go with a field officer with the RFS, don't I?
0: That's pretty good. So who took yours? Scuba.
2: So scuba diving, yep. And then, well, SES is kind of... Yeah. Nudge mine. So I'm a field officer with the RFS.
0: Oh, field officer with the RFS. And you've also done the roof training for the SES, have you?
2: No, I haven't done SES. That was I figured they nudge mine, but anyway.
0: Nice. And you've also certified for scuba.
2: Yes.
0: I like it, Warwick. You know, you're almost getting into James Bond territory, right? With all those skills. Don't you reckon the more you have? Like now you just need your parachuting license. You need to be able to fly a plane. That'd be pretty cool.
2: That's right. You've got to be able to collect them all.
0: Yeah, that's what I reckon. I wonder if we can find someone most qualified. Don't be embarrassed. Fly your flag. Call us. Tell us 1-300-222-702. Who's got the most qualifications? The big show-off tickets like that. Now, this is a tricky question, I think. Used in perfume, ambergris is secreted by which marine creature?
2: In reality, I've got no idea. I'm thinking a shellfish.
0: No, it is not a shellfish. I love I've had a text to you, Warwick. It says, hi, starfish, qualified drummer. No qualified drummer. It's not a starfish either. That's a clue for the next caller. But thanks very much, Warwick. Have a good night.
2: Thank you.
0: See ya. There you go. He's impressive, right? So he was like, oh, everyone's already talking about my qualifications. Have we done the SES and the scuba? So he is a field officer with the RFS as well. Most impressive. 1-300-222-702. Chris is here in the Northern Rivers. Hi there, Chris.
3: Hi, how are you going?
0: Welcome. I think you're a first-time caller. First-time caller. What are you qualified in?
3: Quite a few things, but I did say commercial fishing.
0: Oh, wow, okay. That must be quite the, you might have to do quite a lot of work to get a commercial fishing license.
3: Well, I worked on tuna boats.
0: Yeah, nice. I wonder if that helps you with this question that we're on then. Do you know where ambergris comes from? It's secreted by a marine animal. Do you know which one?
3: Yeah, I'm not sure which species, but the whale.
0: It is a whale. Well done. Someone has texted whale vomit. Ooh, I wonder if that's right. Secreted. Yeah. Ooh, I don't know how I feel about whale vomit as a perfume. You know, well, interesting. Next question. The Chelsea Flower Show is currently being held in which city?
3: The Chelsea
0: Flower Show. Yeah.
3: London?
0: London's correct. Nicely done. Nicely done for a first-time caller. You've got two from two. The next question is a music question. I need the name and the artist for this song. Here we go. Guess it's

0: seem to go to plan.
1: Who's that?
2: Sam the Fair, I'm a musician too, but I can't really say who that is.
1: Not sure. Nice to have you along, Chris. Thanks so much for the call.
2: No worries. Thank you very much.
1: See you later. 1-300-222-702. Amanda's playing along on the text tonight. Be careful, Amanda. Last time you played on the text, you burnt the broccoli dry in your saucepan. So I hope you're paying attention to what's on the stove. Hey, by the way, talking about cooking, in about an hour from now, Sally Wise will be here. We're going to talk about soup tonight, and not soup itself, but all the things adjacent to soup, the bread you have with soup, the croutons, the sour cream on top, what different sort of things to have next to certain soups. So I'd love to hear from you at about 8:40. We'll be talking to Sally Wise about that. Stay around and talk to us about that. But yeah, we're talking about the quiz right now. And the question I have is, who is this artist? I'll play it again.

0: Michelle is here from Goolgowie. I hope I said that right, Michelle. How are you going?
1: Yes, you did. Yeah,
0: good, good. You. Now, what are you qualified for?
1: I've got my forklift license. I'm a farmer, so yeah.
0: Forklift, that's pretty impressive. Have you seen those competitions where they have the forklift, you know, the kind of the forklift Olympics, and that people zoom around and they have to do a whole of different exercises? Have you seen that?
1: No, I've heard about it. But yeah.
0: Yeah, yeah. Now, I know that that's pretty serious, the forklift, because it's actually, there's some serious safety considerations because of what you're carrying and lifting in forklifts. It's nothing to muck around about, and also moving around in a warehouse. So that's pretty serious. How long did it take to get that ticket?
1: I did a day of theory, and then we had the test the next day at a special TAFE thing for women.
0: Yeah. Did you have to do a driving test? Were you actually driving it around with people assessing your skills, like when you go for your license?
1: Yeah, we had to use the forklift, but it wasn't very a big part of the thing. The most of it was, drilling.
0: Yeah.
1: Drilling down on the safety aspects of it all.
0: Yeah, and you can see why. How are you with your music? Well, I need to know who this is.
2: Guess it's true, I'm not good at a one-night stand. But I still need love because I'm just a man.
0: I need the name of the artist and the name of the song.
1: Sam Smith.
0: And the song?
1: I don't know the song.
0: Oh, I do need both. You've really helped the next person, Michelle. Thanks, yep. Thanks for calling tonight. See you later.
1: No worries.
0: Thanks. Bye. Jess on the Central Coast has got it. Jenny in Glenbrook's got it. What about you? 1300 222 702. Darren's here in Cowra this evening. Hi, Darren.
3: Good evening.
0: Good evening. You're a first-time caller.
4: First-time caller.
0: How's Cowra tonight?
3: Oh, a bit cool, but, yeah, a bit of rain today, which is fantastic, yeah.
0: That's good.
3: That's the only reason I rang to hear the first time calling you. I think I love that.
0: I'll play it again for you. Here we go.
4: First-time caller.
0: We can send it to you in an email and you can play it to yourself anytime you like. Would you like that, Darren?
3: Oh, you just made my day. I'm happy now.
0: double up. Now, we are stuck on this question I'll ask you about in a minute, but tell me first what you're qualified for.
3: I don't want to make your other calls to feel like half-wits, but I'm actually a qualified garbage truck driver. But, you know, if you're prepared to do the study, you reap the rewards.
0: Yeah, and I would imagine it's quite difficult because you have to get down very narrow streets. You have to look at cranky faces of people being very inconvenienced, having to wait a whole 2 minutes for you to get their cars past you when they're slightly blocked by your truck. Am I in the right ballpark?
3: No, I can't lie. If a monkey could reach the pedals, you could put a monkey in the truck, but they're a bit short.
0: Really?
3: Yeah, it's pretty easy, but it's stress-free. The money's not great, but it's a stress-free job. That's the best thing about it, yeah.
0: So. What about having to pick up the bins, though? Do you have that? Are you in one where it reaches out the arm and picks up the bin?
3: Yeah. It's called a side lifter, not the front lifter. Yeah, I'm in the side lifter. I pick up bins, yeah. So.
0: Yeah, and then you have people like me who overload them but don't seal the rubbish properly. You must be. Some candidates like that.
3: It sounds like a cranky garbo. Like they need to relax. It's not a problem.
0: I haven't had complaints with the garbo. I just always feel guilty. You know, when you pack it down so firmly, you wonder if it'll come out when it gets turned upside down. That's sometimes what goes on at our place. So now, can you help us out with this? We had a lot of help there with the name of the artist. So I just need the name of the song.
3: Oh, I was hoping to get the wow question. I actually think that it's actually wow. Pardon the expression, I actually think it's whale snot.
0: Right.
3: And I heard that quite a few years ago. And I did know it was Sam Smith, great voice.
0: Should I play it again? Maybe if you hum it along in your head, maybe you'll come to the answer. Let me give it to you again. Here we go.

0: Yeah, look, I'm guessing it's not one night stand.
1: No. Good guess, though. And thanks so much for playing. And thanks for being a first time caller. Great to have you along.
0: Thanks very much.
1: See you later, Darren. Thank you. 1-300-222-702. What are you qualified in? Tom in Wentworth Falls says, 26 years ago, I got my AusSwim Learn to Swim teaching certificate. At the course, I met my wife winning. That's great, Tom. A skill and a wife. That's doing quite well. And thanks so much. We had a text here helping us with the question about the ambergris. So the question was, used in perfume, ambergris secreted by which marine creature? And we've been saying, is it whale vomit? Is it whale snot? Apparently, this says from a texter, I worked for a perfume importer and I can attest that ambergris is produced in the whale's intestines to coat ingested things that are tricky to break down. There you go. I wonder which perfumes they are in. Maybe you can text back and tell us. Is it in all perfume? 1-300-222-702. We're playing the quiz. We just need to know the name of the song. I wonder whether you can help us. Wendy's here in the Blue Mountains this evening. Hi, Wendy.
2: Oh, hello. How are you?
1: Great, thank you. Can we get this question done away with? So we know it's
2: yes,
1: Sam Smith.
2: Can.
1: What's the name of the song?
2: Stay.

0: Well done, Wendy. And some beautiful singing there. I didn't mean to drown you out your singing. I would have let you keep going rather than play that out. Nicely done. Well,
1: something I'm certainly not qualified in.
0: You don't need a qualification, right, to sing. We're all allowed to sing, you know. That's right.
1: Especially in the bathroom.
0: Yeah, that's right. Now, termites are also known as what ants?
1: White ants.
0: White ants, yes. Now, that's something new. That's news to me. I didn't know that. I didn't know that white ants were termites, so I learnt something just then in the question. Now, the next question is from the news. A 1970s playground rocket ship has been added to the New South Wales Heritage Register. It's a playground rocket ship in which regional town?
1: Blackheath.
0: Oh, it's not Blackheath. Now, you sounded very sure. Is there a rocket at Blackheath as well?
1: There used to be a rocket at Blackheath, and I'm pretty sure they've just rebuilt it.
0: Oh, wow. There used to be one in Mittagong, I think. I feel like I remember stopping there for the sandwich on the school excursion down to Parliament House, but these were iconic. Well, the ones from the news today, so it's in the news today, a 1970s playground rocket ship, being added.
1: I've been on shift all day.
0: No, that's all right, Wendy. Thanks for getting us through that Sam Smith question. Cheers. See you later. Thank you. Bye. 1300 222 702. What are you qualified for is what we're talking about when you call and play the quiz this evening. Chris in Condobolin is here. Hello, Chris.
2: Hello. Hey, yeah.
0: Great. Thank you. What are you qualified in?
2: MC, truck driver.
0: Yeah. Okay. That's pretty impressive. I was reading about this a little bit this week. You know, we get lots of press releases and people say it's such and such day or it's such and such week. And apparently it's safer driving for other people on the roads week or something like that. They're trying to get awareness about people driving near trucks and around trucks and drilling in that you shouldn't try to overtake a truck and pull in front of them without, you know, giving them heaps of space. What's the message? You've got the radio here. You've got New South Wales and the ACT listening, Chris. What do you wish people knew about trucks?
2: Well, I reckon most of us look after all the cars on the road because half of them don't know what they're doing. So, you know, they've got to just look out what they're doing.
0: Short
2: space. You know, we slow down so people take over in short spaces, and that's what creates accidents.
0: Yeah.
2: So, you know, we've got to slow down so they can get around so they don't crash into the person in front of them because half of them are that stupid, you know.
0: That's what
2: we bring on.
0: So you're doing all of this stuff and people don't even realise that you've helped them out. You've slowed right down. They probably have no idea.
2: They're just so impatient. Yeah. Like, it's just ridiculous. I might go to Melbourne 3 times a week. Cutting rain out of central west New South Wales down to Beaconsfield and back again.
0: Yeah.
2: And with super, and you meet so many people so impatient, you just got to wait for them to, you know, you can see them go around, so you don't keep your foot on the pedal, you just lift them off because they get around and you can see a car coming and they just keep going.
0: So there's a message from Chris tonight. Be patient, people. Seriously, you'll get to where you're going, right?
2: Exactly.
0: Yeah. I wonder if you know about this question. So it's from the news, and a 1970s playground rocket ship has been added to the New South Wales Heritage Register. It's a playground rocket ship in which regional town?
2: Moree.
0: Moree is right. And this rocket was installed at Kirby Park in Moree in 1972. I wonder how many rockets are around in the parks.
2: I've seen one when I was a kid.
0: Yeah.
2: Yeah, the Bombardieri now in New South Wales.
0: Yes, yeah. I think they were brought in with the big space race and getting children all excited about space. I wonder, maybe we'll get a little map going of where all the rockets still are.
2: I climbed up it, but I don't know how you fall off it because there's 3 platforms in the steering wheel.
0: Yeah, that's right. They did too. You get up the top, yeah. Often in the middle of those, you know, big parks in the middle of a town, often the regional towns, the kind of a centrepiece there. Now, here's a question for you. Saffron mole cap, slippery jack, and lawyer's wig are all types of what?
2: That's a seed, is it?
0: Seed?
2: Oil seed?
0: No. Not a seed. Thanks so much, Chris.
2: Never mind.
0: See you later. Bye-bye. How about you? What are you qualified for? Sonia is here in Yamba. Hi there, Sonia.
3: Hello.
0: You're a first-time caller. First-time caller. Yamba's a beautiful place. What are you qualified in?
3: Just making cocktails for my RSA and serving a bit of food supervisor course.
0: Yep.
3: That's about it.
0: Now, cocktails, that's the next level RSA. I mean, RSA is just making sure you're not serving people who are too drunk, really, isn't it? And looking after people. But the cocktail, that's a next level qualification, I think.
3: Yeah, I don't know that I'm qualified, but I do it.
0: You can do it. I love it. What's your favourite cocktail to make?
3: A margarita, definitely.
0: Oh, yeah. Nice, nice. How are you making it? What's your recipe?
3: Use fresh lime juice. That's the secret. Well, it's not a secret, but it's, yeah, the best way to make them is make sure you juice the limes the day of and make them that night, and they're perfect.
0: Sounds good. Now, it sounds like you might know about your food. I've got high hopes for this question for you, Sonia. Saffron mulcap, slippery jack, and lawyer's wig are all types of what?
3: I'm thinking it's like either a herb or an anchovy. That's about it. I'm thinking like a herb, like a spice.
0: No. I can tell you it's not a herb or a spice or an anchovy. So don't kick yourself. It was none of them. So don't worry. You weren't close, but thank you for the call. And yeah, thanks for the cocktail hint. See you, Sonia. How about you? 1-300-222-702. Joe is here in Mayfield this evening. Hi there, Joe. Oh, I'm just trying to pick you up. Gotcha. Hi, Joe.
4: Hey.
0: Hello. It was funny. A little sticky. We had to press the little button here and it just wasn't taking. Very, very interesting. What are you qualified in?
4: Paula. Nothing too dramatic, just first aid and CPR.
0: That's pretty good. I mean, that they're pretty important qualifications. Did you just do them because you thought, you know, may as well?
4: Well, I feel like everyone probably should. It's not a very long course and it's all pretty straightforward. But at the same time, no, I'm in support work, so always good to have.
0: Yeah, support work, yeah. Now, I have been mispronouncing one of these things, so hopefully I haven't thrown anybody off track. So the question we're on is, I've been saying saffron malt cap, it's milk cap. So saffron milk cap, slippery jack and lawyer's wig are all types of what?
4: I believe they're mushrooms.
0: They are mushrooms. Well done. And well done to Wayne and Amanda who got it even though I was saying malt cap. Thank you. So I think that was maybe gettable. Yeah. 1-300-222-702. We're playing the evening quiz and Joe is with us. So the next question I have is the goods and services tax, the GST, was introduced under which Australian Prime Minister?
4: Which Australian Prime Minister? Maybe I'm going to have to take a stab in the dark here. It's probably going to be a rough go of it, but the GST tax brought in with Hewitt?
0: No, not Hewitt. Thanks for playing, Joe. Talk to you next time. Oh, he's gone. 1-300-222-702. Zeke is here in Sussex Inlet. Hello there, Zeke.
5: Hi.
0: I think you're a first-time caller.

0: It's 18 minutes to 8 and you're listening to 702 ABC City, 666 ABC Canberra and ABC Radio right around New South Wales. Emma Crowe filling in for Renee Crosh. We're doing the evening's quiz, and when you play the quiz, we have a little icebreaker question. Tonight's question is, what are you qualified in? It could be big or small. Now, Zeke, I think you're only 10. How about you? What have you got a qualification?
1: I just turned 10 today.
0: Happy birthday.
1: Yeah, thanks.
0: What's your qualification, Zeke?
1: I do have a saw license.
0: Saw? As in like to chop down trees?
1: Yeah, like a handsaw.
0: Wow.
1: Yeah.
0: And is there an age limit on who can have a saw license?
1: I don't quite know.
0: That's amazing. Do you use that?
1: Yeah, sometimes.
0: Yeah, cool. And that's pretty good, I think, for a 10-year-old. Some serious skills there. And obviously, hoping you're being very careful. I guess if you're licensed, you are being careful. Have you got Have you got a brain's trust? Because I feel like you probably weren't born in the year 2000, when this came in. The Goods and Services Tax was introduced under which Australian Prime Minister?
1: John Howard.
0: Yes, it is John Howard.
1: Yes.
0: Nicely done. Next question is a multiple choice question. Here we go.
2: Multiple choice.
0: Which of the following Asian cities does not have its own Disney resort? A, Tokyo, B, Hong Kong, C, Kuala Lumpur, or D, Shanghai? Which one doesn't have a Disney resort?
1: Kuala Lumpur.
0: Kuala Lumpur is right.
1: Yeah.
0: Having a good birthday.
1: I'm just guessing.
0: Good. That's good. That's what multiple choice is all about. Next one, you might need your brain's trust to help again because I think this is a bit before your time, Zeke, but here we go. I need the name of the artist and, just the name of the artist will do. I don't need the name of the song, just the person who sings it. Here we go.

0: Do you know who that is?
1: Danny Minogue?
0: Not Danny Minogue, no.
1: Oh.
0: Hey, thanks for playing, Zeke. Happy birthday. Have a great night.
1: Oh, thanks.
0: See you later.
1: And it's Oscar too.
0: Hi, Oscar. Bye. I wonder if it was Oscar's birthday as well, or he just wanted to say hi. How about you? Dave is here in Thornley. Hi there, Dave.
2: Hi, Emma.
0: Hello, first-time caller. First-time caller. Is it your birthday as well, Dave?
2: Look, it's not, unfortunately.
0: Fair enough, fair enough. What are you qualified in?
2: Well, we were talking about things that we were qualified in that maybe we've never actually had the opportunity to use.
0: Yes.
2: So I did a barista's course and then worked one day in a cafe and decided that was enough for me, so I've never used it since.
0: I love that. You know, why was that? Was it harder than you thought, or why was it just the one day?
2: I think I was just a bit of a one-hit wonder. I think I just couldn't quite get the frothing happening, and it was subpar.
0: I tried to work in a cafe. My younger sister got me a job in a cafe, and I did a few shifts. I think I worked for a few weeks, and I just was a little bit hopeless. I just kept being in the way of everybody, and the customers would be waiting. I'd be worried about them, and I'd be kind of going up to them and talking to them for too long, and then I hadn't cleared a table, and I was just not great. And then one time I just went to check when I was next on shift, and my name wasn't on the roster. And then I went back the next week and my name wasn't on the roster and went back again. It took me about 5 weeks to clock, oh, all right, my name's not going back on the roster. I just got sort of quietly sacked from that cafe. It took me about 15 years before I could actually front up there and just say hi because I was sort of mortified. But looking back, yeah, I was hopeless. I was absolutely hopeless at it. My sister was not hopeless. She was good. Now, can you help us? We just need to know the name of this artist. Do you want to hear it again?
2: Yes, please.
0: Yeah, here we go. Let me just get that for you.

0: Any idea?
1: I mean, look, we were going to have a crack at one of the Minogue sisters earlier as well, but Zeke's taken that off the table. We're not really sure. Is it Tina Arena?
0: It's not Tina Arena, no. But thanks for the call, Dave. Have a good one.
1: Thanks, Emma. You too.
0: See you later. Got a few people getting it on the text line. All these smarty pants is on the text tonight. Yeah, Mel in Glendenning has got it. Jess had Kuala Lumpur. Several people on the text getting it as well. How about you? Mia is here this evening. Hi there, Mia.
2: Hello.
0: Hello, you're a first-time caller as well.
2: First-time caller.
0: Did you call to brag about your qualification? What are you qualified in?
2: I'm qualified in sitting on the couch.
0: Yes, I could actually start a course in that. I'm pretty good at that too. Do you have a spot on the couch that you think is yours and you get a bit miffed if someone else sits there?
2: Definitely the left corner, favourite.
0: Me too, actually. It's the left corner because it has a nice armrest. Actually, my husband thinks it's his spot too. Sometimes we have to kind of, you know, stare each other down for that one. So, yeah, very nicely. Good thing to be qualified in there and, you know, getting the right position. Good one. Now, do you know who this is? We're a bit stuck on we just need the name of the person who sings that song.
2: I'm pretty sure it's Yaz, right?
0: Yes, it's Yaz. The only way is up.

0: Well done. Nicely done. Dame Nellie Melba was born on this day back in 1861. She is featured on which Australian banknote?
1: The $5 note?
0: No, it's not the $5 note. Sorry about that, Mia. I like that. We need to get you to record that. Do that sound again for us.
1: No, you have to pay me.
0: We need to record that one and make it our new our wrong sound. Thanks a lot, Mia. Have a good night.
1: Later.
0: Bye-bye. Oh, she was a classic. 1-300-222-702. Betty is here in Dapto. Hi, Betty.
2: Hello.
0: Hello.
2: How are you, Emma?
0: Great, thank you. We're talking about qualifications. What are you qualified in, Betty?
2: Oh, well, I was a trained nurse and then a midwife, and then I had a certificate in neonatal care and... Oh, I've been qualified in quite a few things.
0: Love that. Yeah. Whereabouts were you a midwife, Betty? Where did you work?
2: Well, I started my general training in Young Hospital and did my general there. And then in 1951, I think it was, I came to Wollongong and did my midwifery. And then I went back and worked at Yass Hospital for a while. And then I came back to Wollongong and worked in the neonatal unit with the baby.
0: Oh, that's nice. So you might have actually, a lot of people listening, you never know, you might have been delivered by Betty. Betty might have been there. Could have been, you know, she might have met you when you're a little baby.
2: Yeah, nice, you're more likely to be the baby.
0: Very nice. Now, the question that we're on now is Dame Nellie Melba was born on this day back in 1861. She's featured on which Australian banknote?
2: Got any idea, Adrian?
3: No idea.
2: Oh, well, for the want of something better, I'll say the $20.
0: Oh, it's not the $20. Thanks for your call, Betty. Talk to you next time.
2: Okay, bye.
0: See you later. Mel and Glendenning. We love Betty. She's our favourite part of the quiz. That's from Mel. Lovely. Guy is here in Tamora this evening. Hi there, Guy.
4: G'day. How are you?
0: Great, thank you. Tell us what you're qualified in.
4: I've got a couple of qualifications. I'm a fitting machinist by trade, but aerial tractor driver, so agricultural pilot.
0: That's pretty cool. I saw one of those one day. I was driving from Gunnedah back to Sydney. I can't tell you what road I was on, but there was a pilot going quite low right over the road. We were driving along spraying something, it was pretty incredible, actually. Is that what you're up to, flying really close to the ground?
4: Yeah, that's it. Absolutely correct.
0: It looks fun. Is it fun or has it just become work after a while?
4: It depends how you look at it. Anything can be work if you let it be there, but I reckon I've been retired since 35 and I go flying and people pay me.
0: Yeah, nice. That's pretty good. So we're on this question here. Dame Nellie Melba was born on this day back in 1861. She's featured on which Australian banknote?
4: Thinking the last people said $5 and $20, so

0: It's either 10 or 50 or 100, isn't it?
1: Mm-hmm.
0: So we got the big one.
1: 100?
0: Yeah.
1: It is 100. Well done. Nicely done. The surfing slang term leggy is short for leg what?
0: Leg rope?
1: Leg, yep. Leg rope is correct. Well done. Now we've got a question from the news. The Aussie comedian Sam Pang confirmed he's not coming back to host what?
0: That's a good question, isn't it?
1: It is a good question.
0: What if he was hosting before?
1: Yeah.
0: Well, I don't know the exact answer.
1: Want to have a guess?
0: It's not multi-guess, though, is it? So I can't have a guess.
1: Well, you can guess, but if you're wrong, you're out. I mean, yeah. You don't know, so it's worth a guess. I'll say the question again. What Aussie comedian Sam Pang confirmed he's not coming back to host what? Nah. I love it. Maybe you could do a little a wrong sound for us, Guy, like we had before. You had a bum bow. No, bowing out. Nice to have you along.
0: No worries.
1: Bye. I wonder if you know the answer to this. Sam Pang, not coming back to host what? Terence is here in Coonamble. Hi there, Terence.
2: Yep, I'm here.
1: Hello. What's your qualification?
2: I'm a legal practitioner, retired, yep. And I can do weddings. I've been doing weddings since 1975.
1: Oh, I love that. That's great.
2: And I do them for free these days when I'm retired.
1: That's lovely. And so, hey, Terence. That's the gong. That is the gong. So no pressure, but if you can get this next question right, you win the quiz.
2: Rightio.
1: Yeah, yeah.
2: Comedy show, comedy festival.
1: Is that your answer?
2: Yep.
1: No, it's not comedy festival. Sorry, Terence, but big build up there. But that's lovely that you do the weddings for free. What a gift. That's great. Thanks
2: all
1: for
2: right,
1: your call.
2: Thanks,
1: yeah,
2: Matt.
1: See ya. So the question that we're on, and we're at the gong now, which is pretty cool, Aussie comedian Sam Pang confirmed he's not coming back to host what? Oh, Crawford is here in Rushcutters Bay. Hello, Crawford.
3: Hey, how are you?
1: You come in, you know, right on the gong, no pressure. But if you get the question right, you've won the whole quiz. Before I ask you, though, what are you qualified in?
3: I'm a butcher.
1: Oh, okay, yeah. Now, is it true that you guys are the happiest people on the planet? Why are butchers always smiling?
3: Oh, because we have a pretty good poker face. When a customer walks in, we're pretty happy, and yeah.
1: Now, you just went off the mic. Did you say you've got a poker face on that you're actually quite stressed? Is that what you just said?
3: Oh, yeah. Well, we save all our smiles for the customers.
1: Oh, that makes me sad. I just thought you were all having a great time in there all the time. Oh,
3: we're always, laughing and singing. Yeah, it's pretty good.
1: I love it. Okay, now, no pressure, but, you know, if you get this right, you win the whole thing. Here we go. Aussie comedian Sam Pang confirmed he's not coming back to host what?
3: Oh, that freaking show. That show is called Sam Pang. Is it Sam Pang tonight?
1: It's not Sam Pang tonight. Have a good night. Thanks, Crawford. See you later. Oh, we're right at the pointy end. Richard's here in Randwick. Hi there, Richard.
4: Oh, g'day. How are you?
1: Good, good, good. What's your qualification?
4: I got a degree in pure mathematics, but I've never used it.
1: That's pretty cool. That is pretty cool. That means you actually understand it. I got quite high in maths kind of just doing it, but I don't think I ever really got it. You know, I was just going through the motions of it. But I,
4: yeah,
1: the pure mathematicians, you guys actually get it, which is pretty cool. Now,
4: it's funny. Yeah, I did just get it, but I never used it for anything.
1: Yeah, well, because you just, it's like almost the arts when you're going to pure maths, isn't it? It's almost art. You're just studying some sort of higher knowledge there. Okay, no pressure, but I need you to tell me, Sam Pang confirming he's not coming back to host what?
4: I think it is the Logies.
1: You think it's the Logies, do you? It is the Logies. You've won the quiz. Nicely, nicely done. Wow, nicely done. So I can offer you a song. You can have Stay With Me by Sam Smith, or you can have The Only Way Is Up by Yaz. Which of those would you like?
4: Oh, it's got to be Yaz.

0: Well done to everybody who play the evening's quiz tonight. Very well qualified bunch you are. Love to have your company after eight. Don't forget, we've got that incredible prize to give away. You've got to spot the siblings. That'll be coming up for you after eight. We'll have 5 minutes of news and then we'll be talking about Seinfeld. I wonder if there's something that you say in your day-to-day life and it's come from Seinfeld. There might be a saying that you use and you don't know that it comes from Seinfeld. We'll be exploring that after eight as well. And the thyroid, all about the thyroid in our question about the body this week.
1: ABC News, good evening, I'm Noni Edwards. The government is spending $11 billion to extend the life of Australia's ageing fleet of Collins-class submarines by a decade. The six diesel and electric submarines will each be upgraded, pushing out their expected retirement date into the 2040s. But the scope of the work has been scaled back from what was originally planned, with their engines and generators no longer being replaced. Defence Minister Richard Miles says the submarines can rely on existing technology for longer.
2: The program will reduce engineering risk by sustaining existing systems where appropriate, while continuing to upgrade critical capabilities, including weapons and combat systems. It has the transition to our future fleet of conventionally armed nuclear-powered submarines as a key consideration.
1: A former Brisbane doctor has been charged with 148 counts of rape and sexual assault following an extensive police investigation that saw 15 patients come forward. Police alleged that from the early 2000s to 2015, Stelios Theodoros sexually assaulted 15 women aged in their late teens to 40s during his role as a doctor at a health centre in Tarragindi. Police are urging anyone else with information to come forward, while the 74-year-old is due to face court in June. Authorities are concerned about the speed and scale of the Ebola epidemic in the Democratic Republic of Congo and Uganda as the number of cases rise. At least 130 people are suspected to have died since a new outbreak began. The head of the World Health Organization, Tedros Adhanom Ghebreyesus, says healthcare workers are facing a number of challenges.
3: First, beyond the confirmed cases, there are more than 500 suspected cases and 130 suspected deaths. Second, cases have been reported in urban areas. Third, deaths have been

0: reported among health workers.
1: Palestinians in Gaza say continued strikes and evacuation orders have left people afraid and confused. Local health authorities say around 880 Palestinians have been killed since the ceasefire took effect, while Israel says militants have killed four of its soldiers over the same period. This woman, who was assessing damage following a strike, says despite the ceasefire, there's still no safety in the Strip.
2: There's no truce or anything, no safety. We are staying and afraid, moving and afraid, going out and afraid. We are afraid of everything. There's no safety to stay. We don't know where to stay or where to go.
1: Israel and Hamas blame each other for ceasefire violations. Authorities in the Maldives say the bodies of two Italian divers killed in a scuba diving accident have been recovered. They say efforts to retrieve the remains of two other divers are ongoing. The divers were part of a group of five that entered a deep water cave last week. A painting by the acclaimed American artist Jackson Pollock has sold at auction in New York for a record $250 million. The vast sum makes it the fourth most expensive work ever sold at auction and an all-time high for a piece by the abstract expressionist. The piece, titled No. 7A, 1948, depicts black drips of paint with touches of red over a huge canvas spanning 3 metres. Former Governor-General and retired Anglican Bishop Peter Hollingworth has died aged 91. His public life was overshadowed by controversy, as Kira Jones reports.
3: Peter Hollingworth was ordained in 1960. He made social welfare his mission, campaigning against child poverty. His rise through the Anglican hierarchy culminated in 1989 when he was elected Archbishop of Brisbane. In 2001, he was appointed Governor-General by then Prime Minister John Howard, but he resigned less than 2 years later amid widespread criticism over his handling of child sex abuse in the 1990s when he ran the Brisbane Diocese. An inquiry later found Dr. Hollingworth knowingly allowed alleged pedophiles to remain in the church. He surrendered his authority to officiate in 2023, but retained his holy orders.
1: To sport, and Richmond midfielder Tim Taranto says he's choosing to remain positive about the team's injury crisis ahead of their AFL Dreamtime at the G clash against Essendon. The Tigers have 18 players on their injury list, prompting concerns about the club's ability to field a team for Friday night's match. Taranto says the challenging period will pay dividends in the long run for the young side. You're up to date with the very latest from ABC News.
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6: How are you this evening? It's really great to be with you. Really looking forward to the next couple of hours. We've got a lot happening actually here on the show. In a moment, everything you didn't know that you didn't know about the thyroid with biomedical scientist Teresa Larkin. And you can call right now if you've got a question about the thyroid. 1-300-222-702 is the number. And we'll be celebrating the enduring legacy of Seinfeld with Remo Giuffre from Remorandum. There might be something that you've been saying that you didn't even know came from Seinfeld, or maybe you gladly use it as a reference. I got this great text from Nikki in Kincumber on the Central Coast. She says, I literally just texted my husband, a surfer, after he sent me an article about increased bull shark activity due to the rain. The text was, no surfing for you. And I added, I said in the soup Nazi voice from Seinfeld, Nikki is referring to this moment in Seinfeld.
7: You know what? Has anyone ever told you look exactly like Al Pacino? You know, scent of a woman. Hoo-ah! Hoo-ah!
8: Very good. Very good. You know something?
9: No soup for you! Come back 1 year!
6: No soup for you, no surfing for you, says Nikki in Kincumber on the Central Coast. Do you do that? Do you deploy some Seinfeldisms in your own life? We'll be talking about that really soon. And speaking of soup, in Cooking with Sally Wise tonight, all of the things adjacent to soup. So what do you eat with soup? you know, the croutons, the bread on the side, the garnish, the sour cream on top of certain soups. What are you putting on top of your soup to make it gorgeous? Maybe have some dinner right now if you haven't already, because listening to Sally always leaves you feeling a little bit hungry, I reckon. So that'll be in around half an hour from now. We're also playing Spot the Siblings this evening. It's your chance to win tickets to Pinchgut Opera's opening night performance of The First Murder this Saturday in Sydney. So be listening for a song by some siblings. When you hear the song, call 1300 222 702, and we'll take a random caller once the sibling song is on. Here's a little audio clue about which group you might be listening out for.
10: We've grown up doing what we do, and the impressions that people have on us is not necessarily our impressions of ourselves.
6: So who are those siblings? When you hear a song come on your radio by those siblings, that's the time to call. And, yeah, we'll take a random caller and you'll win instantly tonight. So good luck if you are playing Spot the Siblings with us all this week on evenings. But it's time now to have a look at the thyroid.

0: Have you ever heard anyone say, it's my thyroid, when they're talking about gaining or losing weight? The thyroid gland, it's a pretty important bit of kit. So what happens when it's overactive or underactive or otherwise causing problems? You might have a question about the thyroid. We can't give medical advice, of course, but we do have a biomedical scientist here to answer anything you're curious about when it comes to the thyroid. 1-300-222-702. Teresa Larkin is a biomedical scientist at the University of Wollongong. Hi, Teresa.
1: Hello, Emma. How are you going?
0: Great. Thanks so much for being here. I'm great. Thank you.
1: Yes.
0: So it's Thyroid Awareness Month in May. So let's get aware. Mm-hmm. Can we start with let's start with the location of the thyroid. I've got a vague idea it's sort of somewhere near your neck, but can you situate it in a bit more detail for us?
1: Yeah, it is in your neck and it's just below the Adam's apple or the larynx, so the voice box. So if you can feel that voice box in your neck, so anyone can do that by feeling it and then humming, you'll feel it vibrate. Just below that is the center part of the thyroid gland, and that sort of crosses in front of the trachea, which is the windpipe, but then it extends up either side. So it's kind of got the shape of a bow tie, which is super cute because it's right where you would wear a bow tie.
0: Wow.
1: And so, yeah, it sort of extends around to the sides. It's around like 15, 20 grams. So it's actually the largest endocrine gland, which means it's the largest gland that makes and secretes hormones. And that's quite handy medically because obviously you can feel it. You know, someone can, a medical doctor can examine the thyroid gland because it's just under the skin. It's easy to ultrasound. If someone has an enlarging thyroid gland, then that's a goiter. You know, that's something that's quite obvious. So, yeah, the largest endocrine gland and the most easily accessible and superficial under the skin.
0: Yeah, the largest endocrine gland, so part of the endocrine system that I guess looks after all of our hormones. So what does the thyroid do? What kind of hormones is it looking after and what does it do in the body?
1: Yeah, so the thyroid gland makes our thyroid hormones and they are absolutely essential for life. So they first realized that when people were doing studies on animals a long time ago and realized that if an animal didn't have the thyroid gland, it will not survive. So the thyroid hormones affect nearly all tissues. And so the main role of the thyroid hormones is that at pretty much every cell in the body, the thyroid hormones enable those cells to use oxygen and nutrients to convert that into energy, to do whatever their job is. So if their job is also to make hormones or if it's to absorb food from the intestinal tract or whatever it is, the thyroid hormones enable the cells to use those nutrients, convert it into energy. What that does across the whole of the body is that the thyroid hormones establish our metabolic rate because every time things are happening in cells, whether it's chemical reactions or moving something from somewhere to somewhere else or pumping blood or whatever it is, that's essentially energy. So it's using energy, and then a byproduct of when energy is used is heat. So the thyroid hormones are essential for our metabolism and our basal metabolic rate, and then also body temperature. So that's why when people have hyper or hypothyroidism, effects of body temperature is one of the symptoms. And then the second thing they do, so they enable cells to use oxygen and nutrients to produce energy, and that enables us to have our body temperature. And obviously body temperature is super important for everything. They also stimulate protein production. So the thyroid hormones are absolutely essential during

0: growth and development, so especially during a fetal life, but in childhood, and even as we grow into adulthood, for, you know, muscles, a healthy skeleton, nervous system, all of those things, a good reproduction activity later in life, all of those things are really dependent on thyroid hormones. And so again, that's why some of the symptoms relate to proteins as well.
1: Right, right. 1-300-222-702 if you'd like to ask Teresa Larkin a question. We're talking about the thyroid this evening, or you can text on 0467-922-702. Love to hear from you if you've got a question, and we can put it to Teresa about the thyroid. So when people say, Teresa, you know, the thing about metabolism, I think we all know someone who seems to be very slim but seems to be able to eat whatever they want. Has that person got something going on with their thyroid? At what point does it become something happening in the thyroid and just your genes?
0: Yeah, so often that is just the makeup of that person. And so people do have really differences in metabolism based on how well they absorb nutrients and things from the gastrointestinal tract, and how easily they convert that to energy. So that is generally sort of set in a person's makeup. But if someone did have an increase in thyroid hormones, one of the things that they can find, or one of the early symptoms, because like you're saying, they can have an increase in metabolism, is that actually then you can have weight loss because you're using up things more quickly. You can have an increase in body temperature, so you might really, you know, feel the heat and have to sweat more. And then you might have things going faster like diarrhea. So yeah, weight loss and but also feeling hungry can actually be a symptom of high thyroid hormones or hyperthyroidism, because while everything's going quicker, you know, food's not able to be absorbed as well. So you're constantly hungry. You need extra energy because everything's going fast, so you're hungry. But actually you're losing weight because all of this metabolism and energy is active in the body. So yeah, the main metabolism is usually just fairly genetic based, and also depends on things like how active a person is and their muscle mass. But if someone has high thyroid hormones, then that can also have an effect.
1: Mia is here in Lithgow this evening. Hi, Mia.
2: Hi.
1: What did you want to say?
2: I just wanted to do, interestingly, I was diagnosed with Hashimoto's for a long time, but never had to be medicated because my levels were okay. But as soon as I went into menopause, I had to go on to thyroid medication.
1: That's really interesting, Mia. So Mia just talked about Hashimoto's. Can you just tell us what Hashimoto's is first, Teresa, and then why maybe it becomes less tolerable in menopause?
0: Yeah, so that's a good point, Mia. So Hashimoto's is an autoimmune disease of the thyroid gland. And, you know, for any autoimmune disease, it's when the immune system of that person has a response that's not appropriate. So basically the immune system has identified the thyroid gland then as something that it feels is foreign. So the immune system is making these antibodies that basically attack the thyroid gland. So yeah, the Hashimoto's is an autoimmune thyroid disease. It's quite inflammatory, so you can have a lot of inflammation involved with that. But as the antibodies are attacking the thyroid gland, it means that the thyroid gland can't do its job, which means it can't produce enough thyroid hormones. So normally someone with Hashimoto's does need to go on thyroid supplementation. So that's interesting that, Mia, you didn't have to, like, until you hit menopause. So most people with Hashimoto's do need to go on thyroid supplementation, but obviously if it's early days or if it's not serious, then your body and your thyroid gland is coping. But at menopause, and things change through the menstrual cycle as well, but at menopause and also just even as people age, their thyroid gland is really susceptible. So we have changes in our other hormones, and there's lots of links between the thyroid hormone axis, we call it, and the sex hormone axis. So yes, the thyroid hormones can affect the sex hormones, and then the sex hormones can also affect the thyroid hormones. So it's not surprising that at that point is when it changed that you needed the medication.
1: Yeah, thanks so much for that. Sorry, go on.
0: Is it under control now, Mia?
1: I'll just check. Mia, is it under control now?
2: Yeah, hello?
1: Yeah, yes. Hi. Is it under control now?
2: Yeah, I just get tested every year and then I just get medicated. Just fine.
1: Yeah. Thanks so
0: have
1: much
0: the
1: for that.
0: Thyroid gland. Yeah, thyroid thank you. Hormones. Awesome.
1: Good question. Thanks, Mia. And Tom is here in Newcastle. Hello, Tom.
3: Yeah, good evening. Thanks for taking the call.
1: No problem.
3: I had my both thyroids removed back in, I think it was 1970. I'm 80 years old now. I was in my 40s, I

0: gland. They actually can just remove half of it. So they might remove a lobe, and then the rest of the thyroid gland can continue functioning as normal. So they might not even need supplementation. So in your case, they must have removed the entire thyroid, or they might mean that they've moved the left and the right lobe and left the front little bit intact.
1: Right. Can the front little bit still, release some hormones? It can still do a bit
0: It
1: of a job.
0: can.
1: Yeah, right.
0: Yeah, it can. Like it won't be able to produce as much as the full one, but it still can definitely produce hormones if that's functional tissue and it wasn't affected by the same problem that caused the removal.
1: Tom, how have you been since then? Did you notice any big differences to how you went after that?
2: No, my health's quite excellent, excellent. I had total thyroidectomy, but
0: Total.
2: I'm on thyroxine every one tablet for the rest of my life.
1: Right, yeah. So
0: That's right. Yeah,
1: supplement.
0: it's something that you'd need to then. That's right. Because it's literally essential. So anyone who's had their thyroid removed, or if anyone's got low thyroid hormone or Hashimoto's disease, as Mia said, that is thyroxine supplementation for life. And then usually, you'll get that monitored so that they can check that it's doing enough. So yes, it's daily.
1: Yeah, 19 past 8 on 702 ABC Sydney, 666 ABC Canberra and ABC Radio right around New South Wales. Emma Crowe filling in for Renee Croshen. Teresa Larkin's here. We're talking about the thyroid. She comes along every fortnight or so and we talk about, different parts of the body and, the fascinating human body, basically. And it's amazing what Teresa knows and what she can research for us. Darren's here in Cowra. Hi there, Darren.
3: Oh, yes, good evening. I'm ringing up on behalf of my wife. She's a bit shy to talk on the radio. I met my wife when she was 21, but when she was 16, I think she had maybe 98% of her thyroid removed by a doctor in Canberra called Dr. Fred Lomas. And when she, living in central New South Wales, the doctors and her parents actually thought she was on drugs because she was talking really fast and she couldn't sort of coordinate what was going on. But now, obviously, she's been on thyroxine for a whole entire life. Used to have to be kept in the fridge, but now it doesn't. But a funny story, we were in Manly 10 years ago on holidays. Yeah, people from the bush go to the Big Smoke. We go to Manly. That's a holiday. And she forgot her thyroxine and we went into a chemist. She said, there's no way they're going to give us the medication. I said, you come in with me. And I said to the chemist, I said, look, my wife's forgot her thyroid medication. He looked at her neck and he could still see the slight scar. And he said, okay, what dose are you on? And she was quite surprised and pleased as well. So.
1: Thanks for that, Darren. Very interesting. And so when Darren was describing that moment though, where she was going a bit hyper and talking fast, can you explain to us what's going on there, in the body, Teresa?
0: Yeah, and so I guess an interesting part of that story is that the thyroid disease is so much more common in females than males, and especially during the years of the menstrual cycle. And then, as even Mia mentioned, things can also change with menopause. But absolutely, women are affected so much more commonly. And so that sounds like it was a sign of really high thyroid hormones that were going crazy almost. And so when someone does have really high thyroid hormones, all this extra energy, it can cause things like diarrhea, and sometimes that might be someone's first symptom that they're noticing changing their bowel habit, and also they might, lose weight and things like that. But it also means increased energy everywhere. So that can be anxiety, restlessness, talking fast. People can have a really high heart rate. They can even have a tremor. And so someone who's got super high levels of thyroid hormones is also as dangerous as having super low levels. So that will be, help. Some people can go into what's called a thyroid storm, even where the levels are really high. And sometimes to start with, they actually give medications purely to reduce some of those symptoms. So to reduce the heart rate, to reduce, a tremor and things like that, whilst they're then establishing the balance with the thyroid hormones. Because an interesting thing is the thyroid hormones have a quite a long half-life, which means they stay in the body for a while. The thyroid gland has like 3 months' supply. So if we've got a high amount, it takes a long time to reduce that because we've got a lot of storage in the thyroid gland. So it can take a little while for people to have their thyroid levels adjust if they need medication. But yeah, interesting story, and those symptoms would have been from

0: the real high energy and the anxiety, restlessness, things like that, everything going super fast.
1: I think before we go, I really need to make sure we cover the importance of iodine. Can you explain the link with iodine and the thyroid and what's going on there?
0: Yeah, so across the world, globally, low iodine is actually the biggest cause of thyroid disease because there are lots of countries that don't have enough iodine in the soil, even in some parts of Australia. And so that is a big source of thyroid disease. And it can also cause those massive goiters that you can see on some people because it's affecting the thyroid gland itself. So, yeah, iodine is a part of the thyroid hormone. So, it's absolutely essential for making the thyroid hormones in the thyroid gland. So, most of us get that from our diet. You know, seafood is the main one. The WHO specifies that salt in our diet should be iodized, and that's why our salt is iodized. And often in bread, we get, iodized salt included in that so that we get enough. Yeah, so it's really essential, and especially in pregnancy and breastfeeding, there's a larger requirement for thyroid hormones. So women often get tested that they are having enough dietary iodine. But do you know something really interesting as well? We can actually get it from sea spray. So,
1: Really?
0: seaweed, edible seaweed is the biggest source for us, but we can breathe in from like seaweed gases, we can breathe in bits of iodine. And the reason that certain areas of the world, so quite far from the ocean, so inland and elevated, their soils are the worst in iodine because they're so far from the sea spray.
1: Incredible. That's incredible. Thank you so much. I've got one last question on the text. Can red rashes on your neck that stop at the voice box be related to thyroid inflammation?
0: Possibly, it possibly can. Sometimes you can get redness of the skin as an indication of inflammation, but I wouldn't imagine that that's generally the first or the main symptom.
1: Yeah, that was a question from Trish. Thanks so much for that. Fascinating, Teresa, to speak with you as always. Thank you so much. That was
0: Thank
1: really,
0: you
1: really
0: so much.
1: great.
0: Enjoy your
1: You
0: evening.
1: too. Thank you. That's Teresa Larkin. She's a biomedical scientist at the University of Wollongong, and she'll be back to talk when Renee's back. Coming up next, Seinfeldisms and the long legacy of Seinfeld on our culture. Is there something that you say all the time that you think you may have picked up from Seinfeld? That's next. Let's have a song first.

point of view in playing Spot the Siblings this evening on Evenings. The deal is when you hear a song by some siblings, you call 1300 222 702 for that opening night package.

0: 1-300-222-702. Reminder, we've been playing Spot the Siblings this evening for your chance to win tickets to Pinchgut Opera's opening night performance of The First Murder this Saturday in Sydney. The deal is you listen for a song by some siblings. When you hear a song by siblings, you call 1-300-222-702. We take a random caller once that song is on. 1-300-222-702.
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0: Do I need to play the song again? I mean, I will.

Just need the name of the artist of a song by some siblings. Name the artist, and the prize is tickets to opening night of The First Murder, Pinch Guts Opera, playing this weekend in Sydney.

0: actually playing this song twice. Karen is in Ashfield. Hi, Karen.
1: Hi.
0: Now, can you just explain what's been going on? I think I've left some people confused. Why are you phoning right now?
1: I just assumed I was listening to the song. and then you said, oh, you know, by Siblings. And I thought, well, you know, they're the Bee Gees, but it must be the next song that you're going to play. But hopefully it is actually the Bee Gees that you were looking for.
0: Well, the Bee Gees are siblings, right?
1: Yeah, that's what I mean.
0: You've won. You've won the prize. Congratulations. It's that easy. It's that easy and that hard, because what I'm doing is I'm inviting you to be listening, and if you hear a song by some siblings, you ring and you just tell me who the group is. But it does mean you've got to be kind of thinking, well, is this a song about siblings when you hear a song? So congratulations. You've actually won an opening night package, and you'll get two A-reserve seats. You get a lovely souvenir program, and you even get a couple of drinks to enjoy at Interval, and it's this Saturday night. So I hope you enjoy, Karen.
1: Oh, thank you. Thanks a lot.
0: It's Pinch Art Opera's opening night of The First Murder this Saturday at the Rosalind Packer Theatre. Stay on the line. We'll get your details. Thanks so much.
1: Thank you.
0: It's that easy. We'll be playing it again tomorrow. So you've got to tell us who the siblings are, and you can play as well. That's what we'll be doing. Another couple of nights with two more of those opening night packages.
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0: Do you ever say, yada, yada, yada? Have you ever accused someone of being a double dipper? And have you ever wished somebody a happy Festivus? I wonder if you know that all of those sayings got their start on Seinfeld. Seinfeld ran for 9 seasons, 180 episodes, and it's left an enduring legacy, not just on some of the phrases that we might use from time to time, but also on the lens applied to amusing or awkward situations in life. I wonder if you have a favourite episode that you still borrow from in certain situations. 1-300-222-702. You can text 0467-922-702. Remo Dufresne is the founder, editor and publisher of Remorandum. It's a book series and a Substack that celebrates the hunt for anything interesting, a bit like snack-sized servings of uncommon knowledge. And he's been on a bit of a cultural archaeological dig into Seinfeldisms, and he's looked at why Seinfeld still resonates. Hello, Remo.
1: Hi, Emma.
0: Thanks so much for being here. So Seinfeld is sort of pre-social media, but you liken some of the concepts in Seinfeld, you know, about sort of being about the zeitgeist in a way that some aspects of social media function now.
1: Yeah, maybe it was the first TV show that turned everyday awkwardness into a cultural language. Yeah. And, you know, it's more than three decades since the show aired on NBC, and its vocabulary and characters and observations really remain instantly recognisable. And I'm fascinated that it seems to be resonating across generations through TikTok, through little like short form video clips, and lots of people who, you know, were only a glint in their parental eyes at the time, you know what a George Costanza moment is, or
0: yeah,
1: know how embarrassing a puffy shirt can be. So, you know, I'm kind of curious to know what Seinfeld phrases your listeners still use.
0: Yeah, yeah.
1: And maybe what their real life Seinfeld moments have been.
0: Yeah, fantastic. 1-300-222-702. Do you have an embarrassing moment like the soup? Do you have a situation with a neighbour, one of those awkward Seinfeld moments, or a Seinfeld phrase? 1-300-222-702. There's this classic, yada, yada, yada. Let's have a listen.
2: Listen to this. Marcy comes over and she tells me that her ex-boyfriend was over late last night, and yada, yada, yada, I'm really tired today. You don't think she'd yada, yada sex?
3: I've yada yadded sex.
2: Really?
3: Yeah. I met this lawyer. We went out to dinner. I had the lobster bisque. We went back to my place. Yada, yada, yada. I never heard from him again.
4: But she yada yadded over the best part.
3: No, I mentioned the bisque.
0: Yeah, that's classic. So how about you, 1-300-222-702? There's also the classic one, shrinkage. To describe what can happen when you get cold.
1: You get too cold.
0: Let's have a listen.
5: Well, ordinarily, I wouldn't mind, but...
2: But what?
5: Well, I just got back from swimming in the pool, and the water was cold.
4: You mean shrinkage?
5: Yes. Significant shrinkage.
4: So you feel you were shortchanged?
5: Yes. I mean, if she thinks that's me, she's under a complete misapprehension. That was not me, Jerry. That was not me.
2: What's the difference?
5: Well, what if she discusses it with Jane?
2: Oh, she's not going to tell Jane.
5: How do you know?
2: Women aren't like us.
5: They're worse. They're much worse than us. They talk about everything.
0: Oh, shrinkage. What about you? 1-300-222-702, or you can text 0467-922-702. Shane in Maryland says, not that there's anything wrong with that. And yeah, that's a classic one. Can you just unpack that one for us? Not that there's anything wrong with that?
1: That is an allusion to homosexuality. Not that there's anything wrong with that.
0: Yeah, that's right. I think it's George and Jerry. Someone suggests they might be in a same-sex relationship, and they say, not that there's anything wrong with that. And that's become this kind of little catchphrase that people do as a bit of a joke. They're talking about, you know, whether someone is, you know, in a same-sex relationship or not. This one from Ben in the Blue Mountains, Serenity Now, Insanity Later.
1: Serenity, that was George's father, right? The crazy, the Festivus guy.
0: Yeah, yeah, yeah. And the soup we mentioned, I mean, that's a classic, but this is another classic one about food. I've been saying this, I have no idea I got it from Seinfeld.
6: Did you just double dip that chip?
5: Excuse me?
6: You double dipped the chip.
5: Double dipped? What are you talking about?
6: You dipped the chip, you took a bite, and you dipped again.
5: So?
6: That's like putting your whole mouth right in the dip. From now on, when you take a chip, just take one dip and end it.
0: The double dip. Right. The double dip. I had no idea that was from Seinfeld.
1: That came from there.
0: It felt like it'd been around longer than that.
1: These pretzels are making me thirsty.
0: Oh, somebody sent me that and I didn't understand that that was about Seinfeld. So someone sent a text in saying, these pretzels are making me thirsty. And I'm like, oh, I wonder what that's about.
1: I think that might have been when Kramer did a call for some sort of bit part and that was what he had to say, you know, for the audition.
0: Someone here says, the close talker. Describing a kind of person, the close talker. Yeah, that's the other thing they do.
1: Speaking too close to you.
0: Yeah, they have that kind of way of explaining different kinds of people, right? So there's the close talker. I think there's other examples that are similar to that, social types.
1: And the, you know, the interesting thing about Seinfeld, there was so much crossover with the real world. You know, like Kramer, there's a real Kramer. His name is Kenny Kramer. And Larry David, one of the writers of the show, who went on to...

0: Got
1: on the
0: someone
1: 23rd of
0: texting.
1: December was based on one of the father of one of the writers who came up with that idea. And the writer thought, you know, maybe that would be good for the show. So, and, you know, Jerry Seinfeld himself, he really is a stand-up comedian, right?
0: Yeah, well, that's right. David's here in Wesley. Hi, David.
2: Hi.
0: You got an example?
2: I do. I'm an accountant, and we refer to the pencil.

0: file the whole time. It's got to be one of the most classic business things for lawyers and accountants, the Penske file.
1: Tell us about that, David, about the Penske file and how that unfolded.
0: Well, you know, sometimes you have a job and it takes a very long time, and the person who's working on it always seems to be almost finished but not quite, and there's always a little more to do and it's not quite there, and it goes on for a very, very long time.
1: So you guys had that as a shorthand for that kind of person on that kind of file in your work, in your workplace, was it, David?
0: Oh, in many, many workplaces.
2: I can share that with David. I had a Penske myself in the early 2000s. I was the brand strategist for the Greater Sydney Partnership. And at one point, there wasn't a whole lot to do. One of my colleagues and I used to sort of joke that we were just working on the Penske file.
1: I love it. Like a make work, a busy kind of job.
2: Yeah, look busy. Look earnest.
1: That's terrific. Well, what about you? 1-300-222-702. Someone's texting saying, you got to see the baby. This is weird. Interesting looking baby, right?
2: That's right, yeah.
1: Yeah, that's in a series, I think, where Elaine is sort of saying, yeah, the kids are, you know, not all babies are born gorgeous is what we're getting at there, right?
2: What about the Elaine dance with the thumbs and the kicking?
1: Yeah,
2: and
1: iconic. That is iconic. How about you? 1-300-222-702. We've done yada, yada, yada. We've done shrinkage. We've done the double dip. We did No Soup for You a bit earlier. And we mentioned Festivus. Let's have a listen to this, because I've got a text about Festivus as well. But have a little listen to this clip.
3: The tradition of Festivus begins

0: gave people this shared language for everyday absurdity. And I think that it's just made for the way, you know, ideas and media are consumed these days.
1: Yeah, so interesting, like a precursor to it all. And that, yeah, those awkward moments that we, you know, we talked about, things like arguments over splitting a bill, re-gifting accidentally, you know, queue etiquette, parking dramas and disputes with neighbours, returning different items, that kind of thing. You know, it's a fertile ground. Tristan is here in Kellyville. Hi, Tristan.
2: Hi, how are you?
1: Good. What did you want to say?
2: I've got a quote. George is in a business meeting and he's eating all these prawns. And the bloke standing opposite him says, "The ocean called, they're running out of shrimp." So really, he gets his goat. So he's trying to think of this comeback and he ends up coming up with this line saying, "The jerk store called, they're running out of you." And the guy returns and says, "Well, why bother? You're the best time seller."
1: So the jerk store called, they're running out of you. Yeah, just like the ridiculous two-hander. And so obnoxious, but so kind of funny with it. Right, Tristan?
2: Yeah, and then Kramer earlier in the episode told him to say he had relations with his wife. He had sex with his wife. So he ended up going, "Well, I had sex with your wife." And another man says, "His wife's in a coma."
1: Oh, shocker, Tristan. How about you, 1300 222 702? This one from Sylvia in the Blue Mountains, the dinner party episode and the chocolate babka cake Sylvia is referring to. And this one's Monica in Narrabeen. Monica, I'm not aware of this one. Tell me about yours.
3: Oh, hi. Whenever Elaine used to go into Jerry's apartment, she'd always push them, like his two hands, and push them to say, "Get out," like,
1: yes,
3: and hello.
1: Yes.
3: And it's actually not funny, but my grandson does that at kindy too.
1: So your son, takes someone by two hands and sort of pushes like two hands in. Yeah, I know exactly what you're doing. Yeah, the push, yeah.

0: if you lose, you lose the championship. If you win the championship. So any kind of Seinfeld question, we always did.
1: Nice. Thanks for that, Goran. A couple of people with a few more texts coming in here, Remo. Someone says, every time I lick an envelope, I wonder if I'll survive.
2: Someone died, that's right, in one of the episodes.
1: Elaine going Stella after accidentally taking a muscle relaxant tablet is another one. And the no soup for you, it's a lovely way to end because we are actually going to be talking about soup next. So I think I'll bid you farewell and give the no soup for you one more spin. Thank you so much, Remo.
2: Oh, it's a pleasure.
1: Yeah, thanks a lot. That is Remo. He is Remo Giuffre. He's the founder, editor and publisher of Remorandum, and he'll be back with some more cultural observations in a couple of weeks' time with Renee. Here's the soup sketch again.
3: You know what? Has anyone ever told you look exactly like Al Pacino? You know, son of a woman. Hoo-ah! Hoo-ah!
4: Very good. Very good. You know something? No soup for you! Come back 1 year! Next!
1: No soup for you. Come back in 1 year. We'll talk about soup next. Not the soup itself, but the sides to the soup, the thing to eat the soup with, the bread to have the soup with, the garnishes for the soup. I'd love to hear from you. Sally Wise will be along as well. That's next.
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1: How are you this evening? We're going to talk about soup now. Sally Wise is our regular ABC Evenings home cook, and you can find everything about Sally at sallywise.com.au. Tonight we're talking about what to serve with soups on the side or sprinkled on top. What makes a soup better? Is there anything better than a cheese toastie with pumpkin soup, for example? What about you? 1300 222 702, and Sally's here now. Hi, Sally.
10: Hi, Emma.
1: It's so funny. We're just talking about Seinfeld and the no soup for you. It's interesting little thread that's running through our show this evening. So we talk about soup, and then you talk about what to have with the soup. And it's really interesting because there are so many options. I think everyone knows about the crusty bit of crusty bread on the side.
10: Yes.
1: But even with the bread, you can be much more adventurous than that, can't you?
10: Oh, absolutely. So you can buy bread, of course, but, you know, it takes next to no time and no effort to make, you know, your own focaccia, for instance. It is so good and so easy to do. I don't need bread anytime, and focaccia especially so.
1: Oh, wow.
10: So that's very easy to do. Just a couple of cups of flour, a couple of teaspoons of yeast, and say a teaspoon each of salt, sugar, a little bit of oil, about a cup of warm water. Just mix it up and let it do its thing in the bowl. Give it a turn over. I just tip it out on the bench and flatten it out a bit, and then toss it into a baking pan that's got plenty of olive oil in the bottom, and let it rise, and then just press the fingers in, bit more olive oil, salt and herbs over the top, let it rise for about 5 minutes, and then bake it in a hot oven. So good. Everyone just raves over
1: that
10: it.
1: That sounds incredible. I didn't realise focaccia was an easy bread to make.
10: Oh, so easy. Yeah. Yes, and it's so unfussy.
1: Yeah, wow. How about you, 1300 222 702? What do you like to do to your soup? Which soups? And I suppose it's different things with different soups, right? So we're talking about the cheese toastie with some pumpkin soup. But, yeah, what about, the cheese toastie is another whole meal in itself, and pumpkin soup's pretty filling. Do you have to be careful which soups you pair with what?
10: Well, yes, it depends on who you're feeding. Like if you're feeding teenage boys, for instance, if you can even get them to eat pumpkin, mind you, I have found that, you know, substantial is good. But other people might like something like a Parmesan crisp, or you can make up a scondo, for instance, even a half batch. Just roll it out, brush it with a little bit of egg, and sprinkle some sesame seeds on those and make them a little bit of grated cheese if you want. And then you've got like cheese straws, which are not quite so substantial, and people can just have a small one or two or three or four if they're a hungrier person.
1: Oh, a cheese straw. So you're saying it's like a scondo, but it's rolled out in a kind of a different shape?
10: It's just rolled out into a rectangle, quite thin.
1: Right, yeah.

0: about, oh, I say quarter inch thick because I'm old, but people know what I mean. And then, as I said, brush it with a little bit of egg, sesame seeds, poppy seeds if you like, a bit of grated cheese. You put a bit of bacon on those too if you want to, but really not necessary. And then just bake those in a hot oven, and you'll have these lovely, tasty cheese and seedy straws to go with your soup.
1: Yum, does sound amazing. I've got a text here. It says, fingers of buttered toast, thick, yum. Sounds pretty
0: Oh,
1: good.
0: yes.
1: Oh, here's a good suggestion. Penfolds Grange, a very tall glass to go with your soup. I mean,
0: No,
1: sure.
0: why didn't I think of that?
1: I mean, yeah, anytime, I guess, if you're going for a beautiful glass of wine. And what about this one, fresh cream?
0: Yes, lovely. Sour cream too, is delightful. Even yogurts, like I make a spiced pumpkin soup, and I might put instead of sour cream or cream in the middle of that, I put yogurt, and on top of that, I put a little dollop of sweet chili sauce and just kind of give that a little bit of a swirl on the top, and that gives it a lovely tangy lift.
1: Sounding good. What about you? 1-300-222-702. So with the bread, are you also putting butter on the bread, or can you put other things on the bread that's going with your soup?
0: Well, I would, because I love basil pesto, quite frankly. And for instance, if there's something tomato-y, then I would spread the bread with pesto because I just love it so much and thick at that. Also, I make a yogurt cheese. So essentially, I might get, say, a kilo of yogurt because, you can keep this in the fridge quite a while. I would mix that with a tablespoon of lemon juice, olive oil, half a teaspoon of salt. Just mix that up and then strain that through muslin for a couple of days, hang it up. And then if you pop that in the fridge, cover it with some olive oil. You can roll it into balls if you want to, or you can just cover it in the jar with olive oil and then just spread those onto your bread that goes with soup. And that's amazing.
1: Wow. Recipes at sallywise.com.au. She has so many recipes at her website, so no need to try to sort of quickly try and jot all this down. I was like, focaccia, how do I make that? And I was trying to scribble down your ingredients there. I've got flour, yeast, salt, I think sugar. Did I get sugar?
0: Yes, a bit of sugar feeds the yeast. And if people want to find it, just go to my web site and just go to the search little bar down the bottom left-hand corner, and

0: out, you know, things to accompany the soup. You've got some other great ideas. Cheese and Vegemite scrolls. What would you have that with?
1: I would have that with tomato soup. And I'm thinking younger ones here. Mind you, adults like Vegemite too, but you can have that with virtually anything. I might hold back with a light fish soup or something like that, but it will go with anything. So it's just like a focaccia dough. Just mix some Vegemite with a little bit of softened butter, spread that over your rectangle, some grated cheese over the top, roll it up like Swiss roll style, and then just cut it off into pieces about 4 centimetres long, turn them the cut side up, pop them in a tray, let them rise for a few minutes, bit more cheese over, bake them in the oven.
0: Yeah, sounds amazing. Okay, what about dressing up the soup itself? What are we going to do to the soup? We mentioned the sour cream. What else can we put on the soup or in the soup that can make it look really special?
1: Well, I really like a tomato-style soup with little meatballs in it. Do they call them polpetta? I don't know. I'm not very educated in these culinary terms, really, at the higher levels. But just little tiny meatballs, you know, just like you would make meat patty mixture. You can even buy little meatballs at the supermarket I saw the other day ready-made. But yours would be so much better if you make them yourself. And just pop those in for the last few minutes of cooking, and it makes it really substantial, really nice.
0: Yeah, it would be a bit like a dumpling in its own way, wouldn't it? A little meatball.
1: Well, yes. And, you know, nice and high protein, which everyone likes these days, or do little dumplings. Now, they are just so simple. You just do like, I'd say a half scone dough, just a very simple one. Everyone has a scone dough recipe somewhere. And then put into that some chopped herbs and some grated onion, roll it into little balls, pop those on top of your soup, not too big, and then pop the lid back on. And within 5-10 minutes of your simmering soup will have these lovely, puffy, delightful dumplings on top.
0: I did warn people that they must eat before listening to this segment, Sally. So if you haven't eaten yet, I did warn you if you were listening earlier this hour. This text is from Janelle. Sally and Emma, today I put some burrata and chili relish on top of my pumpkin soup. Next level from Janelle.
1: Oh, yes.
0: I mean, burrata is, you know, delicious on anything or by itself, isn't it? What happens to burrata when you put it on a soup? Does it kind of melt a little bit into the soup?
1: Yeah, it melts a little bit into the soup, which is delightful. It's just so creamy. I mean, that's the optimum, isn't it? Just so good. And you could put it on so many different soups and it would add to the creaminess and, oh, yes, it would be unctuous, as they say.
0: You're talking about adding the protein. You've got another idea here, some crispy chicken skin chopped up on top of a creamy chicken soup.
1: Yes. So, just bake. You can do this in your air fryer, under the grill or in your oven, of course. Sprinkle it with some salt. Brush it with a little bit of oil if you want to. They may not be necessary. Pop it in the oven or wherever I've just said to put it as well. And then just let it go nice and brown, crispy. Cool it down. Then that can be just be chopped up as fine as you like and sprinkle that over the top. That's really delicious. Another thing I do and this is for people who might be vegan. I make a vegan parmesan. It's one of our sons and his family is vegan, and that is just so easy to do. It's made from like nutritional yeast and cashews and onion powder, garlic powder, a little bit of paprika, tiny bit of salt or stock powder, and then you just munch that in a food processor. And I keep that in a jar in the fridge all the time. That's wonderful sprinkled over any soup. It's really beautiful. It tastes just like parmesan, but you can feed that to just about anyone.
0: You've got an idea here, a bit of crumbled blue cheese on top of a parsnip or a cauliflower soup. Yum.
1: Oh, yes. A listener once rang in and said about cauliflower and blue cheese soup, and I thought, yes, I do that with parsnip soup. But I thought, yeah, we'll just make the plain soup for those who don't like blue cheese, because a lot of people don't. But for those who love blue cheese, have a little bowl, a big bowl on the table, and they can sprinkle their own all over the top of those soups because they're lovely and earthy, and that adds an extra dimension of acidity on that flavour of blue cheese. What's not to like?
0: Yum. And with only about a minute left, just tell us what we're doing with the pea soup or the pea and ham soup. How can we, you know, make that extra special?
1: Well, the pea and ham soup, you know, that's quite heavy, quite stodgy. So I tend to put on top of that either a chopped mint, even a mint sauce you could do, has a little bit of vinegar or lemon juice with it. That's okay. But I tend to make a mint pesto. I make it exactly like basil pesto, only I use mint instead. And then I keep that in the fridge and that keeps a long while. But you put that on top and it's a little bit, because a little bit of parmesan in there, lemon juice.

0: and the mint, it lifts that dodginess of that soup, gives it that bit of acidity that makes it, I don't know, much less cloying, for want of a better word.
1: Yum, yum. Sounds delicious. Yeah, I did warn everyone, don't, you know, did not be listening to this on an empty stomach. Thank you so much, Sally. That's some great ideas. And as you said, sallywise.com.au. Look for the recipes. And then, you know, if you can't find it, email Sally and she'll try and sort you out as well. It's always great to have you along,
0: Sally.
1: Yeah, thanks so much. See you
0: later.
1: Bye-bye. That's Sally Wise. She's a home cook and author, and her website, sallywise.com.au. Coming up after the news in our history segment later this evening, the albums of 1976. Yeah, we're going back 50 years and looking at the top albums of 1976. You might have a favourite in there. And and we're also going to look at the history of the TV medical drama. So the music special, the albums of 1976, kind of historical in its own way. And then in our history segment, the history of the TV medical drama. I wonder whether there's one that stands out for you as a favourite. All ahead for you after the 9 o'clock news.
2: When you need the details.
3: The trio were charged with a string of offences, including participating in a criminal group and dealing with the proceeds of crime.
2: When history happens.
4: New South Wales has won Women's Rugby League State of Origin crown for the second year in a row.
2: It's on 702 ABC Sydney.
5: ABC News, good evening. I'm Noni Edwards. The federal government is standing firm on its changes to the capital gains tax despite pushback from some business owners and investors. Labor is facing criticism for scrapping the current 50% capital gains tax discount for not just property but other assets too. But Finance Minister Katie Gallagher says the government's not planning to budge.
6: The decisions we've made are outlined in the budget and we would be proceeding with those with legislation in the next, you know, several sitting weeks. The changes we are making, we are seeking to ensure that people in relation to capital gains are taxed on their real gains, adjusted for inflation.
5: A rare strain of Ebola with no approved vaccine or treatment has triggered growing global concern after the World Health Organization declared the outbreak a public health emergency of international concern. The outbreak began in the Democratic Republic of Congo and has spread into Uganda. More than 130 people have died, with more than 400 suspected cases reported. Aspen Medical Chief Medical Officer Katrina Sanders says the virus is difficult to contain, particularly in remote regions.
7: First of all, it is hard to detect. Second of all, the ability to rapidly test and diagnose remote groups or transient groups is very difficult in this part of the world. And with that comes the complicating factor that there really isn't approved treatment or therapeutics for it.
5: The Chinese Foreign Ministry has denied reports that Chinese President Xi Jinping told US President Donald Trump last week that Russia might yet regret invading Ukraine. A Foreign Ministry spokesman described the report in the Financial Times as entirely fabricated. It comes hours before Russian President Vladimir Putin arrives in Beijing for talks. Back home, South Australia's Chief Public Health Officer says the state government is putting measures in place to get ahead of a rise in diphtheria cases. Six cases have been reported in South Australia following its spread from the Northern Territory, which has 133 cases and one likely death. Up to five cases have been reported in Queensland and about 79 in Western Australia. South Australian Chief Public Health Officer Nicola Spurrier says the government is also undertaking contact tracing.
8: So we're putting quite a significant effort into a vaccination program. We're looking at providing boosters to any Aboriginal person in our state if they haven't had a diphtheria booster in the last 5 years.
5: Northern Territory Police say they no longer consider cold cases closed until they are solved, as advances in forensic technology make investigating old remains easier. Police are asking for the public for details about Aboriginal men in their early 30s who went missing in the Top End between 1971 and 1982 as they reinvestigate the identity of a body found in 2012. Detective Acting Sergeant Glenn Chatto says the new technology means cold cases are continually revisited.
9: While they might sit there stagnant for a little while, they're not ever considered closed now. We keep working on them, we keep picking them up, we keep looking at them, we keep looking for lines of inquiries that potentially have been missed or are available to us now.
5: The controversial former Governor-General Peter Hollingworth has died aged 91. The former Archbishop of Brisbane was appointed on the recommendation of John Howard in 2001, but resigned less than 2 years later amid widespread criticism over his handling of child sex abuse in the 1990s. Dr. Hollingworth apologised to the Royal Commission into Institutional Responses to Child Sexual Abuse in 2015, which found he knowingly acknowledged allowed paedophiles to remain in the church.
10: I'm saddened about the way these matters were dealt with during my time as Archbishop. I deeply regret that I did not press harder to have your complaints investigated more rigorously. If I had exercised stronger authority, they may have been addressed more promptly and in a better manner.
5: The growing use of AI in Australian healthcare is raising fresh questions about privacy and patient consent. Around 40% of GPs are now using AI software to record consultations and generate clinical notes. Some systems can also assist with treatment recommendations. Dr. Tom Kelly, who created the AI platform Heidi, says the technology is subjected to strict security standards.
11: Now, Heidi, of course, has to store the clinical notes for the period that the clinician is entering those into their system. We get held to the same standards as medical records. So when we get installed in a hospital, we have to go through the same compliance, third-party audits, penetration testing.
5: ABC News.
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1: How are you this evening? Really great to have your company on ABC Sydney, 666 Canberra and ABC Radio right around New South Wales this evening. Bit of a fun hour we've got ahead for you now. I hope you'll be able to stay around because in about half an hour's time, we're going to go through the history of medical dramas in our history segment tonight. Who remembers Doogie Howser?
13: Douglas Doogie Howser is a whiz kid who breezed through high school in just 9 weeks. At age 10, he graduated from Princeton and then passed his medical board at 14. But as a 16-year-old doctor, he must find a way to balance the demands of professional medicine with the everyday pressures of being a teenager.
14: My beeper.
1: Do you remember Doogie Howser? It's one of those ones where I loved it as a kid. And in the workplace, sometimes someone's doing something brilliant, someone young, and I go, oh, you're a bit of a Doogie Howser. And they just look at me like, what are you talking about? So we're going to go through the history of the medical drama. Is there a favourite? Was it MASH? What did you love? We'll be doing that in about half an hour's time. I hope you'll be able to stay around for that. And first up this hour, we're going to delve into the biggest albums of 1976 in our music special. Matt Neal will be along to take us through. The first one he's got is this. Let's hear it and then we'll talk to Matt.

0: More Than a Feeling by Boston from 1976. It's incredible to think that that's 50 years old. Matt Neal is with us from ABC Ballarat. Hi, Matt.
1: Hi, Emma.
0: What a fun project tonight, taking a look back 50 years to the
1: best album. 1976 is such an interesting time in music because it's right on the cusp when everything is just about to change completely. Like, punk is about to come through. Disco has stepped out of the nightclubs. New wave is about to come through. Electronic music is sort of happening in the background. And the

0: Megalith that is rock music is about to have its world kind of turned upside down. It's a really interesting time.
1: Tell us about Boston and why they've made this list.
0: Well, look, that is one of, still to this day, one of the biggest selling debut albums of all time. And what's really interesting about Boston is it's kind of part of this movement of, like, rock music was being more hyper-produced, you know, more polished. By the time we get to 1976, you know, the studio is everything, the ability to capture the sound in the studio, overlay everything, overdub everything. Now, Boston, so Boston's kind of in that group along with bands like Queen and Eagles, who are just making super polished rock music. But what's interesting about Boston is that they got signed by a record label who was like, go out to the big studios in LA, record your album. And they went, yeah, sure, we will. And then didn't. They just went into the guitarist's basement, who had his own studio, and he just recorded all of that album in his own studio. It sounds like $1 million, but it's just in his basement.
1: That is incredible, isn't it? That's amazing. And so, yeah, 1976, it's quite a diverse group of sounds, isn't it? You know, what you've brought us is quite different sounds. Let's go on to the next one you've got here. It's the Eagles. It's from the album Hotel California, but the song we're going to have a little listen to is A Bit of Life in the Fast Lane.

0: The Eagles, live in the fast lane. We're talking about the music of 1976 with Matt Neal from ABC Ballarat. Talk us through the Eagles.
1: Well, that Hotel California is the biggest selling album of 1976. It's one of the biggest selling albums of all time, like 42 million copies worldwide, roughly. And it's really cool these days to hate the Eagles. I don't know if anyone's seen The Big Lebowski. They'll probably know what I'm talking about. But I unironically love that album. It is that thing I was talking before about that super polished rock music. Like, this is where you just spend the millions of dollars in the studio and you get it sounding like $1 million. This is that album to a T. But what I love about it is that it's actually like a surprisingly dark album. Like, Hotel California, the title track, everyone knows that song by now.
0: Yeah.
1: But it's this wonderfully mythic, dark tale that, you know, whenever anyone says, you know, what song could be turned into a movie, Hotel California is my answer to that question. It's such a like, cinematic kind of a song. But, you know, the rest of the album is great. Life in the Fast Lane, that riff from Joe Walsh is just amazing. And there's this beautiful, like, breakup ballad on the album called Wasted Time, which is just one of my favourite songs of all time. It's an incredible record.
0: You just gave me a great idea for another segment, the songs that could be a movie. I mean, that's a great segment.
1: It's great. Look, I have done that one on radio before when How to Make Gravy was coming out
0: as a
1: film.
0: Yeah. Oh, that's right. Like, all good ideas, they've already happened, right, Matt?
1: Yeah.
0: 1-300-222-702, or you can text 0467-922-702. This is from Nat. I was born at the end of 1989, but so many amazing albums came out in 76. Bob Dylan's Desire would have to be my number one pick. Can't beat Hurricane. That's from Nat in Kallaroo. And, you know, we're just having a look through some of them. Now, the next one we've got here is Peter Frampton and Frampton Comes Alive. Let's have a little listen to Do You Feel Like We Do.
2: Oh,

0: That's incredible. I've never heard that before. That's Peter Frampton. Frampton Comes Alive, and that is Do You Feel Like We Do? Just tell us what's going on there with that the talk box guitar.
1: Yeah, look, I don't know the science of this. All I know is that there's a tube that is sort of next to his microphone that as he breathes or sort of sings into, and that's connected to a guitar pedal that is also connected to his guitar. And so the sound coming out of it is both his voice and his guitar kind of at the same time. And people have done it before, but Peter Frampton basically, it became the thing that he became associated with basically because of Frampton Comes Alive. So he'd released a few albums before this. He was from the UK. He'd been in other bands. He goes to America. You know, his albums don't really take off. And then he releases this live album. And by the end of 1976, it is the biggest selling album of that year. And something that we don't really see these days, but there were hit singles off this live album. So songs that he'd previously released that didn't make it big suddenly became hit singles via the live versions. And while Do You Feel Like We Do wasn't one of those because it goes for 14 minutes, yeah. But it is epic. Yeah. But, you know, there's some killer songs on there. People probably know him best from songs like Show Me The Way or Baby, I Love Your Way. And, you know, this album turned Peter Frampton into this like legendary guitar wizard because he could talk through his guitar.
0: Yeah, incredible. We're talking about the songs of 1976, the music, the albums of 1976.

0: 75 and 76. A Night at the Opera and Day at the Races could be a double album. You know, they are, it's just, they cover so much terrain. They are experimenting, but everything they're touching is kind of turning to gold. And, you know, A Day at the Races is amazing. As you said, Somebody to Love. It's got things like Good Old Fashioned Lover Boy, which is kind of like this old-timey, you know, piano thing. And then at the other end of the scale is massive rockers like Tie Your Mother Down. So this is really Queen at the peak of their powers.
1: Yeah, I'll play that in a text here from Michael and Amber Vale. Steely Dan's The Royal Scam with Kid Charlemagne and Don't Take Me Alive or Jethro Tull's Too Old to Rock and Roll, Too Young to Die. That's Michael's picks. We've got votes for, yeah, Queen, which we're about to play, Led Zeppelin, Patti Smith, Joni Mitchell, Tom Petty and Steely Dan. Let's hear a little bit of Queen here, Somebody to Love.

0: Breakfast Queen, Somebody to Love. So brilliant. Such an iconic sound, isn't it, Matt?
1: Yeah, it's that those layered vocals, Brian May's incredible guitar sound that no one else has sort of been able to imitate. It's killer Queen.
0: We were talking before about Frampton and his box guitar. This is from Mark. I saw Frampton live at the Sydney Sports Stadium in 1978. It was so cool. Great concert. That's from Mark. And Stu says, greetings from Canberra. The legendary Kris Kristofferson, Ali McGraw movie Convoy was written to fit the lyrics of the song that preceded it. An absolute classic. And someone else is saying, Stevie Wonder, Songs in the Key of Life is masterful. Love to hear from you, 0467 922 702. We're talking about the albums of 1976 with Matt Neal from ABC Ballarat. So you go from Queen, right, to the arrival of ABBA. Tell us about the earliest ABBA.
1: Well, so, I mean, ABBA had been around for a bit before we get to 1976. Arrival is their fourth album, but it just kind of takes them to a whole new level, and it's a band pushing pop music as far as it can go. Like, a lot of people really dismiss ABBA, I think. But when you look at the songwriting, you look at the chords they're using, the structures they're using, they're pushing music, pop music, as far as they can. Songs like Knowing Me, Knowing You, I'm all about, because it is just... it's so clever, it's innovative, and, you know, this album, I think this was probably the biggest selling album in Australia in 1976. Australia always had a thing for ABBA, more so than some other countries. But, yeah, Arrival, this is the biggest album in Australia in that year.
0: Yeah, and there's No Me, Knowing You, Money, Money, Money, huge hits from it. And this one, which gets everybody dancing, I think we have to give it a spin. And, you know, when I was 17, I really thought this one was written for me.

0: ABBA, Dancing Queen from the album Arrival. Matt Neal is with us from ABC Ballarat. We've got some very enthusiastic feedback here, Matt. You'll be happy to know. Jane in Darlinghurst. This is a brilliant segment. Thank you, says Jane. And this one is from Jennifer. 1976, I was in year 10 and Frampton Comes Alive was the first album I bought with my own money. Memories. That's from Jennifer. Love to hear from you as well. 0467 922 702. Should we look at what some Australian bands were up to? What was Akadaka up to in 76?
1: Well, they were about to take over the world, really. Dirty Deeds Done Dirt Cheap is the album they released in 76. I've got to say, 76 in terms of Australian music is a little bit of an in-between time. There's a lot of bands who are releasing, like, good albums but not their great works. There's bands forming but are yet to release big albums. So most of the big Aussie bands you can sort of think of from this time aren't really doing big stuff. The biggest Australian album of 76 is Sherbet's How's That?
0: Yeah.
1: And big bands like Little River Band, who are just about to explode in America, and like, but that's a couple of years away. Skyhooks have already released their best stuff. So, you know, it's a bit of a fallow time, I guess, for Australian music. But AC/DC, you know, they've still got Bon Scott. They are on the verge of kind of kicking down the doors overseas. And it's a lot of it is off the back of songs like Dirty Deeds Done Dirt Cheap.

0: 1976 is where we're at. The albums of 76, Kristen Eastwood, The Saints. This one's from Jane at Darlinghurst again. Matt, Molly Meldrum really pushed ABBA. He loved ABBA and he wanted us to love them too. That's from Jane. 15 Big Ones by the Beach Boys. Brian Wilson's return to soul production for the first time since 1966's Pet Sounds. And Dave in Central Coast says ABBA's melodies were brilliant. I've had another one here saying, "You're a wild girl." No, I meant the ABBA song Dancing Queen says, you know, only 17. It's sort of singing about a girl on a dance floor who's 17. So I remember being 17 and just really, really thinking it was for me. I reckon every 17-year-old girl had that moment of dancing to that song. So it wasn't that wild. So, yeah, you know, what do you reckon about Molly Meldrum there and what Jane's saying about him really pushing ABBA?
1: Oh, yeah. I mean, so much. We kind of forget how important Countdown was to shaping the tastes of Australian music. And, you know, I mentioned before that Skyhooks, you know, AC/DC, Little River Band, all those Australian bands, they did their time on Countdown and they helped showcased not only Australian music to Australian audiences, but also the likes of ABBA and other big pop and rock acts to Australian audiences. It's incredibly important. We don't really have that anymore because of the way the music landscape is these days, but it was absolutely pivotal back then.
0: Mm-mm. We'll go out on How's That in a moment, but before we do, just tell me a bit about the start of the new wave that was happening around this time.
1: Yeah, so probably the biggest thing, I mean, that is happening in 1976 is all these punk movements around the world are quite separately, because the world isn't quite as connected as it is now, they're quite separately coming into their own. So in the UK, in the end of 76, we get the first single from the Sex Pistols, Anarchy in the UK. We also get, before them, The Damned released the first UK punk single in New Rose. In Australia, beating both of those bands is The Saints, who one of your texters mentioned before, from Brisbane. They are about to release I'm Stranded in October. And it is considered the first non-American punk single in the world. And it comes out of little old Brisbane. And it is the absolute vanguard of this new sound, which the big album for me in 1976 is the Ramones' first album. It is pop music, but it's played fast and it's played loud with dirty buzzsaw guitars and a sneering attitude. Mm. And punk is effectively born. It's been kind of bubbling under. We've had things like Patti Smith and Television in New York in the same scene that the Ramones are coming out of. But also in that scene is Blondie, who are a little bit punk, but also still really kind of pop. And they get labeled new wave, this new sound, this new pop sound that also is coming out of New York and is sort of centered around one venue, CBGB's in New York.
0: Wow, cool.
1: And all of this is happening and it completely changes music. And next year, when I look back at 1977, you'll see how it all pans out.
0: Next year, I love it. And then in 10 years, when we're looking at 1986, it's just going to go on and on forever and ever. I've got a little bit of The Saints, I'm Stranded.

0: Oh, yeah, yeah. I can see where you're going there. That is like, that is pretty good. It's definitely got some heat to that one, hasn't it?
1: Absolutely. Yeah. And, you know, you think about like the Eagles and Queen and all this other stuff we just sort of played. And then you hear that and how foreign and cool and different that must have sounded to people in 76. It's wild.
0: It's been great talking to you. Hopefully it won't be a whole year before we speak again. It's been lovely to chat, Matt. Thank you so much.
1: Thanks, Emma.
0: Have a great night. Matt Neal, he's from ABC Ballarat. We've had a little look through some of the catalogue from 1976. Thanks so much for your text as well. Here's a bit of Sherbet. How's that?

0: Hope you enjoyed that. Jennifer's texted in, Sherbet, the second album I ever bought. Thanks so much for that, Jennifer. Hope you enjoyed our little walk down memory lane from some of the albums of 1976. Yeah, Sherbet's, how's that? It was the biggest Aussie song that year, a monster single. Went number one both sides of the Tasman, top five in the UK, and even cracked the US Billboard Hot 100. Still, they're good. They're sounding good, aren't they? Don't you reckon they're holding up? I think that's, you know, that's some brilliant sounds. We'll have another music special for you next week as well when Renee Crosh is back on your radio. But coming up in a moment, we're going to talk about the history of medical dramas. I wonder if there's one that comes to mind as soon as I say medical drama. The reason we're going to talk about it is Marcus Welby, MD. It aired on ABC TV for the final time back in 1976, actually. It's funny that we're in 76. So back in 76, this week in 76 is the last episode of Marcus Welby, MD. It was a series that aired on ABC TV. So we thought it might be fun to celebrate the TV medical drama on evenings tonight. Do you have one that you still remember or that you loved? What was your favourite TV medical drama? I played this before.
1: Douglas Doogie Howser is a whiz kid who breezed through high school in just 9 weeks. At age 10, he graduated from Princeton and then passed his medical board at 14. But as a 16-year-old doctor, he must find a way to balance the demands of professional medicine with the everyday pressures of being a teenager.
2: My beeper. I gotta call in, Wanda. Today's the 16th.
0: My beeper, I've got to go and call. We're going to talk about the TV medical drama next. Love to hear about you from your favourite.
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0: Yeah, so the reason we're going to focus on the medical drama in history tonight, it was this week back in 1976 that the very last episode of Marcus Welby, MD, aired on ABC TV. It sounded like this.
5: The practice of medicine is a demanding profession. Few men live lives of more devoted self-sacrifice. Mark Despot.
6: Yes, doctor.
7: I'll get in touch with him right away.
5: Marcus Welby is a general practitioner. A family doctor with 25 years of experience.
6: All right, we'll take care of that.
5: Stephen Kiley is Dr. Welby's young colleague.
6: Oh.
5: He is bright, serious, and genuinely dedicated.
6: Why do the few young doctors today never smile? Makes the patient feel he's really sick.
8: Relax, Dennis. This is just a routine examination.
0: I think bring back the whole explanation as part of the TV show. You know, when we turn on the TV, it's hardly any time for credits anymore, opening or closing credits. Bring back the big, you know, explain about all the characters. I think that's brilliant. Dr. Kit McFarlane is here, TV historian at Adelaide University. Hello, Kit.
9: Hi, how are you doing? Thanks for having me.
0: So thanks so much for being here. And, for having a go at this topic with us this evening. It's a huge genre because hospitals and doctors, I mean, is it just natural drama and stories that tell themselves, right?
9: Absolutely. I mean, if you're a writer or a producer and you're looking to tell a story, hospitals are a great spot for it because it doesn't take a lot and you've suddenly got life and death stakes. You know, it's serious stuff going on all the time.
0: Yeah. Can you tell us much about this series, Marcus Welby, MD? It's a bit before my time, as a viewer.
9: Mine too. But, Marcus Welby, look, it's a very interesting show. It's sort of, it's an image of a very kind, compassionate doctor and seen as very unrealistic, even at the time, because this is a guy who, of course, has nothing but care for his patients, but also nothing but time. We'll do everything he can to work with them, to be part of their lives, which is not something I think most people recognise in medical dramas today. But at the same time, you know, it has kind of an appeal. It's very comforting. It's a throwback to the old country doctor idea. So Marcus Welby was very, very popular, very popular drama.
0: Yeah, what's your favourite? 0467 922 702. It might be something from a while ago or something fairly modern. I think that Grey's Anatomy, it's over 20 years old and it's still running with its McDreamy and McSteamy and Ellen Pompeo. So tell us all about Grey's Anatomy.
9: Well, Grey's Anatomy, I mean, it's hard to believe how it's still going. And I mean, for me, Grey's Anatomy is sort of part of this long, long chain of medical dramas being used as sort of a platform for interpersonal drama between characters and, you know, romantic relationships and entanglements, while also being mixed in with, you know, serious or attempts at serious reflections on medical issues and social issues, of course, which, you know, really goes all the way back to the beginning of the medical drama, which was always this mix of the personal and the professional, the sort of social issues and the medical issues people are facing.
0: We're going through the history of medical dramas, and Dr. Kit McFarlane is from Adelaide University, a TV historian. Now, so Kit, I suppose we should go back to the real start. So what was the first medical drama that we know of?
9: Well, yeah, that's where I'm very comfortable, because one of my favourite medical shows is from way back in 1954. So it's not the first medical drama, but it's a very influential one, and it's called Medic. And Medic, you know, to me, it's still so interesting, because what it's doing is it's trying to strip away all of this sort of soap opera element, all of the interpersonal element, and just say, look, here's a medical procedure. Here's what it's like to go through it. Here's the process, and the drama inherent in that is sort of enough in itself to be interesting and to draw people in. And it was quite confronting at the time, because it didn't really pull a lot of punches when it came to showing these things.
0: Right. We've got a little bit here. We can have a listen. Here's a bit of Medic.
10: My name's Conrad Steiner. I'm a doctor of medicine. Tonight's story has the title, Lifeline.
11: Guardian of birth, healer of the sick, comforter of the aged. To the profession of medicine, to the men and women who labor in its cause, this story is dedicated.
10: Our presentation tonight, the field of thoracic surgery. The object in point, a piece of nearly invisible surgical thread. Unpretentious when compared to the gleaming, complex paraphernalia of modern surgery, but still indispensable. A vital lifeline.
0: Wow. Wow. You can really hear what you're talking about there with how sort of technical it gets.
9: Yeah, it's very, very sincere as well.
0: Yeah.
9: And what made Medic so interesting was it was trying to show this intense focus on realism. But to do that, it teamed up with real hospitals, the Los Angeles County Medical Association. And they said to it, hey, you want to use real doctors? You want to use real equipment? You want to see the real procedures? They even let them get cameras in the operating rooms. But they said, we'll let you do that, but we have to have control of your scripts. And that's what made it such an influential drama, because as well as, you know, giving people this really engaging narrative, it was also presenting the profession of medicine very, very carefully in a very controlled way.
0: Yeah, Dr. Kit McFarlane is here. We're talking about the history of the medical drama. A few texts coming in here. This one says, a local favourite was our ABC's GP. Yeah, that was terrific. A country practice, of course. Who can forget a country practice? That's from Brad. And Ben Casey, that's how old I am, says someone. House MD is goated. That's from Ted in Canberra. And a couple of people now mentioning the next one we've got in from the 1960s. So Philippa says, as a kid, I loved Dr. Kildare. He was so smooth. Let's have a little listen.
12: At the risk of seeming facetious, I'd like to remind you, Doctor, that I have only two arms and two legs.
13: On my service, an insufficient number of appendages is no excuse.
12: Dr. Laughlin,
13: Dr. Kildare, this is your last day on my service, isn't it?
12: My last 3 hours and 47 minutes.
13: I thought so. You have that last day look in your eye. But let me remind you of something. It never pays an intern to tell off a resident. Never. Not even on the last day.
0: And he's the beginning of the heartthrob doctor, right?
9: Absolutely. This is serious Dreamboat Doctor territory. Dr. Kildare and Ben Casey at the same time, they were slightly different. Dr. Kildare was your idealistic, slightly vulnerable, you know, young doctor learning the ropes. Ben Casey was a bit more intense, a bit more brooding, but they were both heartthrobs. And when those series came out, you know, you could head down to the record shop and actually buy albums with both of them singing romantic ballads to you. So they were certainly knew how they wanted to market those shows.
0: Yeah, we've got a little bit of that, because when Richard Chamberlain rocketed to fame as Dr. Kildare, he also did release a music album, as you say. Let's have a listen.

love it. That's Richard Chamberlain as Dr. Kildare. I just love that. I think they're missing the opportunity here with the modern medical dramas. They should be branching out into music. There's a new one called The Pit that my kids are watching at the moment. They could surely, you know, get the singers in the mix and do something with it.

0: Absolutely, absolutely. I loved hearing that.
1: Great.
0: And you know, Richard Chamberlain, of course, was you know, I've got a TV Times here from 1964 discussing how every time he gets a promotion, he gets a new hairstyle. So they knew what people wanted, but they were also serious attempts at drama as well. Always, like most of his shows, balancing something engaging, but also trying to touch on serious issues and social issues and developments in society as well.
1: We're talking about this because Marcus Welby wrapped up the ABC medical drama this week back in 76. And Debbie in Marrickville says, Marcus Welby, I loved it. His sidekick was James Brolin, who's married to Barbara Streisand. That's from Debbie in Marrickville. Thanks for that, Debbie. I didn't know about that. And also in the 60s came Ben Casey. Let's have a little listen to that.
2: Man, woman, birth, death, infinity.

0: They do not make television like they used to, do they, Dr. Kit McFarlane?
1: They do not, and they do not make television themes like that anymore either. They are absolutely wonderful. And speaking of heartthrobs, I guess I've got to give a mention to over in the UK, Emergency Ward 10, which was a very early British soap opera, and it starred Australian Charles Budd Tingwell, who was also considered a bit of a heartthrob in that day.
0: Wow, yeah, I love it. Look, so Ben Casey, is that pretty well known? Do you think that, you know, people are, you know, listening now will be remembering Ben Casey?
1: Yeah, Ben Casey was not quite as popular as Dr. Kildare, but it was up there. Yeah. Unfortunately, it's been much harder to get. You can get Dr. Kildare like on DVD, but Ben Casey is very difficult to track down now, which is a shame.
0: Yeah, I'm seeing an opportunity here. I reckon someone would, you know, if you got all the medical dramas together in some sort of a, you know, box set situation or on their own streaming channel, imagine that if the whole thing was just medical dramas on a streamer. That'd be all right, wouldn't it? People would tune into that.
1: I'm in.
0: Yeah, I'd be in too.
1: I'm in, built-in audience.
0: I love those. So we get to the 1970s and I was there for this one. I was watching this a lot with my parents.

0: It's MASH, the American War comedy drama TV series. CBS from 1972 to right through to 1983. And there were a few heartthrobs with this one too, weren't there?
1: Oh, absolutely, absolutely. And also, you know, more kindly doctors. Alan Alda starts off a little bit, bit of a rat bag, but by the end he's sort of this, almost Christ-like figure. And I think that's something we see a lot through these dramas. The doctor is this, borderline godlike figure, at least up to a certain point, and that starts to decay a little bit as we get further into the 80s and 90s.
0: Yeah, a couple of votes for MASH on the text line, 0467 922 702. Alan says, this is going to hurt with Ben Whishaw. Was a recent British show depicting junior doctors. And he said, and yes, it hurt. He said, that's interesting. Thanks for that, Alan. And yeah, a lot of people remembering Dr. Kildare as well. He was certainly a favourite. I've played Doogie a couple of times now, so I won't play it again, but this was in the 1980s, Doogie Howser, MD. The child genius who becomes a doctor. Tell us about Doogie.
1: Well, I mean, Doogie continues, again, that tradition of medical shows that are very much about the doctors themselves. You know, what are the trials and tribulations they're facing? And, of course, you know, who faces more trials and tribulations than a teenage genius, I suppose? I don't know. To be honest, I was the right age that when Doogie Howser came on, I was just a bit disgruntled. I'm like, I don't want to see a kid who's smarter than me. So I didn't watch a lot of it. But certainly very much, again, personal drama, personal interactions, relationships very much dominating these medical dramas.
0: Yeah, we're talking about the history of the TV medical drama. Which ones do you love? I mean, A Country Practice, that was just gorgeous and set in the little, you know, in Wandon Valley and the little country establishment there and all the drama there. And, you know, the death of Molly in A Country Practice, one of the most, traumatic moments on Australian TV.

0: Absolutely. You know, I wish I knew more about it, that it's, to be honest, that most of it passed me by. I was at the age where a country practice my parents were watching. And of course, now I deeply regret not being able to watch it.
1: You know, Melanie Tate has made a whole podcast about a country practice called A Country Podcast. And you can go and she interviews all the former characters and everything. So if people are hankering for a bit of country practice nostalgia, you can go and find that. Speaking about MASH, someone said Hot Lips is my favourite. Hot Lips Houlihan, that's right. She was in MASH. It's so funny, the stuff that you got away with that you probably can't quite get away with anymore. And then this one is from Maureen. She says, I have Richard Chamberlain's 12-inch record. Very special memories from Maureen. We were playing that a little bit before. So I watched Ben Casey. I love their dramatic music from Philippa. And Chad Everett in Medical Centre. I'm not so sure of that one. Have you heard of Medical Centre?
0: Oh, Medical Centre, I think, is that the 1970s US series? Mm. I think that ran alongside Marcus Welby, but don't quote me.
1: Yeah. How about you, 1-300-222-702? Yeah, we talked about Doogie. Now we've got to get to ER, because ER, it's iconic, I've got to say. Let's play a little bit.

0: From 1994 until 2009 and a total of 331 episodes over 15 seasons. That's pretty incredible, isn't it?
1: Oh, it's an epic run. I mean, I remember that time of the 90s and early 2000s. ER was everywhere. A huge hit in America, I believe, in Australia as well. And weirdly had a resurgence a little while ago, I think, because it ended up on some streaming services and everyone rediscovered it.
0: Yeah, and what was so special about ER? For me, that one, I think I was busy with, I didn't really watch much of ER. So that's one that's kind of passed me by, which is amazing since it went for so many years. Everyone sort of loved, it's McDreamy in ER, isn't it? The real heartthrob.
1: Is that Grey's Anatomy?
0: Oh, it is Grey's. It's Grey's. Yeah.
1: But ER, I mean, ER was definitely heartthrob territory as well. George Clooney was ER.
0: Clooney, that's who I meant. Yes, of course.
1: Absolutely. A huge launching pad for him. And I think Noah Wiley, I'm told, although, I'm not too up on Noah Wiley, unfortunately. But, big heartthrob territory. But also, I think, recapturing some of that intensity and, very, very strong focus on sort of the extreme moments and incidents in the operating room, in the emergency room, which sort of is a bit of a move away from the kindly doctors, the wise doctors sort of guiding people through life problems. In fact, this is now more just about getting to those core issues while at the same time having a mix of interpersonal relationships and romance because we can't seem to do without them.
0: Yeah, that's right. I mean, the other thing that's so interesting is in these hospital dramas is, I guess, House is another one, isn't it? House MD, where it's all about solving these difficult, complex medical issues. And the thing about the research that would have to gone into for the writers to come up with a new condition for each episode where, the doctors are baffling it. Like, it's quite, incredible amount of work that would have gone into figuring all of that stuff out. And also the surgery scenes and how they shot those. I mean, it's sort of before AI. It would have been so much in the props department there. I don't know how they did all the guts and everything.
1: Yeah, it's funny, it's going all the way back to that 50 show Medic, where it was very much about like getting those cameras into the operating rooms and seeing some stuff that was going to make people want to turn their TVs off. So that's almost coming back. We're almost coming back around to that. And I think The Pit is similar in the sense that it's very much about sort of let's get a little gore on the screen, which, maybe is educational, maybe it isn't.
0: Yeah, but Mark says, don't forget Quincy MD. That's right. I remember that one, Mark. And Bob's in the Blue Mountains. Hi there, Bob.
2: Oh, g'day. Two ABC ones, which were brilliant. GP with that legendary British actor Michael Craig.
0: Yes.
2: There was a nice episode where a young doctor prescribed the wrong thing to a fellow and he dropped dead.

0: MDA, I think it was called, Medical Defence Attorneys, and that Jason Donovan and that other Australian actor, Shane or whatever his name is, again, dealing with cases where of negligence, dealing with cases of malicious clients. It was just a great series.
1: Yeah.
0: Back to you guys.
1: Yeah, no, thanks. That's great, Bob. Thanks so much. And Andy has another one that I loved, Andy. I can't believe I forgot this one. Tell us which one you're remembering tonight, Andy.
2: Sorry, I'm also laughing because I just locked my dog out. I didn't even realise. All Saints.
1: All Saints. Brilliant, wasn't it? With Georgie Parker. Thanks. And...
2: Georgie Parker, yeah, John Waters. Yeah. I think it was John Waters in it.
1: Yeah, Nurse Vonnie.
2: Nurse Vonnie, which is why I wanted to go into nursing, but I... Just too afraid of blood. So.
1: Yes. Yeah. Yeah, it was brilliant, wasn't it? All Saints was fantastic.
2: And I'm just hearing because I've gone on. What about All Saints? No one's mentioned that.
1: Yeah,
2: and
1: you're
2: talking about all these American shows that.
1: Yeah.
2: But George Parker in God Loki multiple times.
1: Yeah. Absolutely. I'm glad we got you in.
2: I'm in a real hospital. I'm at Concord. But Yeah,
1: thanks so much. Yeah, that was a brilliant one. I remember watching that as well with the family. Dr. Kit McFarlane, lecturer of creative writing and literature at Adelaide Uni, and he's looking at TV history. We started talking about Grey's Anatomy. I'll play a little bit from the intern speech from Grey's Anatomy.
3: If you come here today hopeful, wanting in on the game. A month ago, you were in med school being taught by doctors. Today, you are the doctors. The 7 years you spend here as a surgical resident will be the best and worst of your life. You will be pushed to the breaking point. Look around you. Say hello to your competition. 8 of you will switch to an easier specialty. 5 of you will crack under the pressure. 2 of you will be asked to leave. This is your starting line. This is your arena. How well you play? That's up to you.
1: It's great. The brilliant speeches, fantastic. And another one here, Stuart and Greenpoint. I loved St Elsewhere. Can't remember much about it, but it was quality. That's brilliant. And House. Oh, yeah, so funny. Someone said 50% of House diagnosis was sarcoidosis. That's why they always had to keep coming up with the unusual diagnoses in House. Sarcoidosis was always the diagnosis according to this person on the text.
4: And, you know, if you're after more musical tie-ins, I think Hugh Laurie from House actually has a pretty strong musical career going.
1: Oh, yeah, that's right. He does too. It's been really great to talk to you about some. I mean, it's just so many. Oh, here's another one, Doc Martin. You know, yeah, that's right. I mean, the more we talk about it, the more emerge. But, yeah, thanks so much. It's been really interesting having a chat with you about the history of medical dramas tonight.
4: No props. Thanks for having me.
1: Thank you. That's Dr. Kit McFarlane, TV historian at Adelaide University. In a moment, we'll find out what Philip Clark has ahead for you on Nightlife.
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1: Phil Clark is here. How are you going, Phil?
9: I'm going all right.
1: That's good. That's
9: anything
1: good.
9: Could go wrong.
1: Anything could go wrong.
9: I've got both hands on the wheel at the moment.
1: Good. What have you got brewing for us for Nightlife tonight?
9: We're going to get into all this capital gains tax brouhaha tonight with Stephen Koukoulis, who's the Managing Director of Market Economics. He'll give us the lowdown on where the economy's going, and you can ask him any questions you like about the budget and economics and so on. He's always a mine of information, but we'll try and sort out what the truth from the rumour about the capital gains tax changes. So all of that in our first hour. We've got plenty of other things to go on with, though. Michael Adams is going to join us with his marvellous look at history, and we're going to delve into the origins of the word, the great Australian word, bullfed, which Mr Albanese, the Prime Minister, is quite fond of too, as am I. It's a terrific word.
1: It is a great one.
9: It describes a person to a T. Who's a bullfed?
1: Yeah.
9: And if a person is a bullfed. But where did it come from? Well, there's a really interesting story about it, actually. So we'll talk some more about that. Peter Marks is going to join us from Tech Talk and look at the AI changes to Google and where all that might lead us. And also the

0: Chrome web browser. It's the world's most used browser. But is search gone anyway with AI? Is it all over?
1: Yeah. That's what's been happening. Yeah, I've been finding that. You go and look something up and then suddenly you're in AI mode. You haven't asked to be there and suddenly you're there. I'm like, I know.
0: But usually it's better.
1: Yeah.
0: Usually it's better. I mean, so I think myself that search is dead. I can't see why it's going to. And also with voice recognition as good as it's getting, are we seeing basically the end of keyboards and all of that too? That's, I think, the next big leap too. So we'll talk some more about that. And they've got to do something about tobacco and illegal tobacco.
1: Yes.
0: I think the situation's ridiculous. So we'll chat about that in our issue of the day after someone has triumphed in the mighty challenge.
1: And someone always does, as we discussed, you know. The voice recognition thing, though, is so interesting because everyone has to be quiet around you. I have colleagues who try and do voice recognition and I find myself just having to be quiet while they send a text next to me. So it's tricky.
0: Oh,
1: it's tricky.
0: Yes,
1: anyway,
0: yes.
1: We'll be listening, Phil, as always. Thanks so much. We're looking forward to that.
0: Good on you, Em.
1: That is Philip Clark. He'll be with you on Nightlife straight after the news at 10 p.m. I'll be back tomorrow night. There'll be another chance to spot the siblings. I might explain it a little bit better tomorrow evening. I feel like some people were a bit stumped tonight. You're really just listening for a song by some siblings to win the prize. It's a great prize, Pinch Gut Opera in Sydney on Saturday night. So, yeah, be listening tomorrow. I'll explain it and we'll play again, as well as the quiz. I'll see you tomorrow night. Have a good night.
2: ABC News, good evening. I'm Noni Edwards. Ex-Governor-General and senior cleric Peter Hollingworth has died at the age of 91. He leaves a complex legacy, as Kira Jones reports.
3: Peter Hollingworth led the Anglican Brisbane Diocese from 1990 to 2001. He went on to become Governor-General of Australia, the first and only cleric to serve in the role. But he stepped down less than 2 years later amid revelations he failed to remove alleged paedophile priests from the ranks in the 1990s when he was Archbishop of Brisbane. Dr. Hollingworth gave evidence to the Child Abuse Royal Commission in 2016, which included an apology to a survivor. Amid calls for his defrocking, he surrendered his official priestly duties in 2023, conceding his ongoing presence in the Anglican Church was a cause of pain to victims of abuse. He retained the title of retired bishop.
2: A man's been charged over child grooming and sexual touching offences in northern New South Wales. Police launched an investigation last month into allegations a 12-year-old boy was sent explicit material online and inappropriately touched in separate incidents between 2023 and 2024. Officers later searched a property near Coffs Harbour, seizing electronic devices including phones and computers. Regional Australians struggling with poor phone and internet coverage could lose access to an independent support service after it missed out on funding in the budget. The regional tech hub is facing closure after losing $2 million in government support. Run by the National Farmers Federation, the service helps people in rural areas troubleshoot connectivity problems and deal with telco providers. Hamish McIntyre from the Federation says communities still face major connectivity gaps.
4: 28,000 regional Australians used the service last year just to improve their connectivity. There's still a significant difference between connectivity in the cities and regional Australia and the bush. These sort of services do help improve that connectivity and allow farmers and people living in regional towns to work out where their problems are.
2: Young investors are concerned they'll be worse off under the federal government's new tax changes. The reforms will see the 50% capital gains tax discount be replaced by a tax of at least 30% on profits made above the rate of inflation. Labor says it'll allow more young people to buy their own home. Natasha Etchman is a registered personal finance educator who goes by Tash Invests online. She's told Triple J's Hack it's a lot easier to invest in property over shares.
5: I think it's a lot easier to borrow money for property than those other two things. So changing it across all of the assets doesn't really disincentivize investing in property over other things. It just keeps it on the level playing field, with property still being a more easier thing to invest in with lending.
2: Authorities in the Eastern Democratic Republic of Congo say there have been 26 more suspected Ebola deaths there in the past 24 hours. The World Health Organization has been warning that renewed conflict in the DRC has heightened the risk of transmission as thousands become displaced. WHO Chief Tedros Adhanom Ghebreyesus confirmed there are now more than 130 suspected deaths and more than 500 cases.
6: This epidemic is caused by a species of Ebola virus for which there are no vaccines or therapeutics. In the absence of a vaccine, there are many other measures countries, of course, can take to stop the spread of this virus and save lives.
2: A nationwide transport strike in Kenya, which was called because of a steep rise in petrol and diesel prices, has just been suspended. The government says it was holding more talks with representatives of transport operators. Earlier protesters set up burning barricades for a second day with riot police deployed in some areas. Polls have opened in Kentucky in the United States for what's being described as the most expensive primary election in US history. Congressman Thomas Massie, who is one of Donald Trump's most high-profile Republican critics, is hoping to save his nomination from a contender backed by the president, Ed Gallarine. Reports say ad sales have topped $30 million. To sport now in soccer, Sydney FC's confirmed the appointment of Patrick Kisnorbo as their A-League men's head coach on a three-season deal. Kisnorbo has been in the role on an interim basis since March and has had a significant impact in guiding the Sky Blues to the grand final against Auckland this Saturday night in an unbeaten run while conceding just four goals. The 45-year-old's previously managed Melbourne City, where he won a championship with the Melbourne Victory. ABC News.
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2: Yes, well, hello and how are you? Philip Clark with you on ABC Radio. This is Nightlife and we're into the first hour of the program on this Tuesday, the 19th of May. Good to be with you. Thanks for joining me. 6 past 8 in Western Australia, South Australia and the Territory, it's 24 to 10. And courtesy of Radio Australia, of course, we are right across the Pacific as well. So hi to everyone in Port Moresby, 6 past 10 in Tonga and Samoa, it's 6 past 1. In Tuvalu, Fiji and Kiribati, it's 6 past midnight. And Honiara and Port Vila, 6 past 11. Wherever you are, you should be getting us loud and clear on broadcast on the ABC Listen app, on your TV, channel 25, or you can stream us off the website, abc.net.au/nightlife. Now, from 1am to 2am in a few parts of the country in Victoria, there'll be some interruptions to broadcast. But apart from that, you should be getting us loud and clear wherever you are. All right, first hour coming up, Nightlife Finance with Stephen Koukoulas. If you're worried about, or not worried about, if you, well, if you are, if you're confused about all of this carry-on over capital gains tax, maybe you're worried about it too. Stephen Koukoulas will join us. Stephen's the Managing Director of Market Economics. He's often on the program and he'll answer questions about what it all means. So we'll try and sort some of the truth out from the fiction in this debate, which is hotted up today. So looking forward to that in our first hour. By the way, I mentioned the ABC Listen app, which is a great way to listen to all our podcasts and interviews as well, including the Mighty Challenge, by the way. Last night we had the ABC's Dr. Norman Swan with us, usual doses of great advice, including about how to know if what you're witnessing in yourself and others is actually ADHD.
3: ADHD is not a simple diagnosis. No. You've got to take a long history. You've got to get verification about your childhood because there's no such thing as ADHD that comes on in adulthood. It's a neurodevelopmental disorder that's been there since childhood, and you've got to have a history of that. And you've got a verification from other people. You've got to make sure that it's not other things. So in other words, there's no such thing as an ADHD assessment. It's actually an assessment.

0: of your mental health and well-being, one of the diagnoses could be ADHD, but only one. And what we found was that there are companies focused on ADHD who purport to give you an ADHD diagnosis. And if that's what you go in for, you're more likely to come out with it.
1: Anyway, there's more of it. Check it out on the ABC Listen app. There's heaps of other stuff on there as well, including the interview with A.C. Grayling and Tom Crowther on climate change and other great material too. So check that out on the ABC Listen app. What else? Well, Stephen could call us in the first hour. We'll get his take too on the trust changes and also negative gearing changes as well. There are, and also the economy, how we're travelling. There were a few hints today as to what the Reserve Bank thinks about where we're travelling. The RBA's got a lot to consider at the moment, particularly as the Middle East conflict continues. The Reserve Bank's Assistant Governor and Chief Economist Sarah Hunter was out and about. She addressed an investment gathering and also spoke to Bloomberg, where she had this to say about inflation concerns.
2: High inflation or higher inflation in and of itself is just not a good outcome for the economy. We know from, you know, empirically, if you look around the world, higher inflation economies, businesses find it harder to invest, to take those types of decisions. For households, it's really hard to budget. And that's particularly true for those on the lowest incomes, the most vulnerable in our community. So I think, you know, getting inflation back down to target is a good outcome anyway. And part of that is making sure those inflation expectations remain anchored. And so that, I think, is the real sort of grounding point for the board's decision last week and that the governor talked about at the press conference as well.
1: Yeah, I wonder where it's all going. Anyway, we'll get Stephen's view on that in our first hour. Sarah Tomevsky will lead the Nightlife News Breakdown for us. Plenty to look at there. Then, are you as fond as I am of the Australian term boffhead? I don't know. I think it's one of those Australian words which, a bit like bastard, can be used as an insult or as a note of affection. And it has a particular layer of meaning, I reckon, boffhead. You might remember when the opposition leader Anthony Albanese directed this to then Defence Minister Peter Dutton in Federal Parliament's question time back in 2021.
3: The Leader of the Opposition, on a point of order.
4: On relevance, Mr Speaker.
5: Well, hang on. Sit down.
3: I'm still hearing
5: you. Sit down, boffhead. You sit down. I've got the call. I've got the call. Sit down.
1: Sit down, boffhead. There you go. We're going to look at the origins of the term. It's quite historic. It derives from a wartime newspaper cartoon, which I don't know whether it's worth going back to, because, I mean, anyway, is it funny? Michael Adams will be in our second hour to explain how boffhead came about and what was he on about and who created him and how on earth he became an Australian icon and turn of phrase. Nightlife's tech master Peter Marks will be on. Google's annual developer I.O. event is on this week. It's huge for tech developments and what's coming and what's the very latest in AI and Android phones and new low-end laptops and all sorts of things. So Peter Marks will run us through all of that. We might have a chat about voice recognition and how good it's got. Is this actually the end of keyboards and mucking around with things on your phone? Will everybody just speak to them in the future? And should you update security updates immediately or wait? There's debate about it. We'll talk some more about that as well. Anyway, we'll play the Mighty Challenge, of course. And in the last hour of the program, it's open to you, whatever you'd like to talk about. But I'd love to know your thoughts on these growing calls for cuts to tobacco tax. As you know, we've talked about this a bit on the program. I mean, the current situation is absurd, isn't it? Official reports from the Illicit Tobacco and E-Cigarette Commissioner estimate that black market products now account for perhaps 60% of all tobacco consumed nationwide. This is a direct result of government policy. I mean, this surely cannot be allowed to continue. So we'll talk about that in our issue of the day in the last hour of the program. So as you can see, we've got plenty to do, plenty of time to do it too. I would love you to join me, 1-300-800-222. You can text me 0467922702. If you'd like to ask a question of Stephen Kokoulis, our economist, 1-300-800-222 is the number.
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1: Yeah, Stephen Koukoulas, Managing Director of Market Economics, joins us once again. Stephen, good evening to you. Welcome back.
7: Good evening, Philip. Good to be back.
1: Yes, well, week after budget, hey, let's start with how you saw it, the big picture here. A lot of commentators thought it was pretty good. The people polled about it, that is, the people didn't seem to think so particularly. It doesn't seem to have gone down that well in a public sense, but maybe budgets never do. I don't know. What did you make of it?
7: Look, it was a fair effort. When you take a step back and think about what the government was trying to do, they're confronting a couple of often conflicting challenges. They need to sort of ensure that the budget deficit doesn't get any bigger. If anything, it gets a little bit smaller. They need to make the tax system a little bit fairer and equitable. They needed to trim some of the clearly excessive and, dare I say, criminally related spending in the NDIS and other areas too. And they had to make room for areas where they wanted to boost spending. That's things like defence and the like. And so there were these myriad of often conflicting pushes and pulls on the budget. And at the end of the day, they achieved quite a few of them. We economists always would love them to do more, but, you know, given the political constraints and the constraints of us voters, they did a pretty reasonable job.
1: Yeah, all right. The changes to negative gearing and capital gains tax and the taxation of trusts were the three highlight items, which were, I suppose, you'd group broadly under tax reform. The negative gearing changes on residential housing don't appear to have gone down that badly, although there's quite a bit of negativity, it seems, in relation to the extension of capital gains tax, the extension of the reduction in the deduction for capital gains tax to things other than housing. So today we saw a big pushback from small business and others about the effects of capital gains tax of the capital gains tax. The reduction of the discount to small businesses and what that might mean. What do you make of it?
7: Yes, well, on the negative gearing first, I think that one has gone pretty well in terms of the public eye, because the changes really only relate to new negative geared properties. And so what the rules are really saying is that you cannot claim negative gearing tax deductions if you buy an established dwelling, but you still can access negative gearing if you buy a brand newly completed dwelling that's complying with the tax office laws for a new dwelling. So negative gearing really hasn't stopped. It's just that you can't buy that, you know, the old house or unit in the middle of the suburb. You've got to buy a brand new one. So that's why I think it's still a reasonably favourable idea.
1: And if you've already got one, if you've already got one that's negatively geared, you can keep it. Yeah.
7: You can keep it and you can have the same rules applying, correct. Capital gains tax, gosh, that's a bit more of a can of worms, dare I say it, because there is still they've gone back to what was there pre-1999, and that is the capital gain is indexed to the inflation rate. So if you buy something for 100 and in 10 years' time the inflation has cumulatively been 30% and the asset has doubled in price to be worth 200, you get the capital gains tax on 70, the 100 less 30. However, what they've also decided is that the minimum for the capital gains tax is 30%. So if the inflation rate is higher and the capital gain is lower relative to inflation, gosh, I'm sounding like an economist here, then, of course, you've got to pay a minimum of 30%. That's what's got a lot of people upset, that they've put money into their businesses and their expansion, and part of it's going to be capital growth. And when they come to sell it, they'll be hit with a bigger tax bill than they were under the old arrangements.
1: Yeah, but there are carve-outs for small business as it is. Because I heard a lot of people on the radio today saying, oh, well, you know, this is no good. I've got a small business, you know, just the family members working in it. And if I want to sell it, I'll have to pay, you know, capital gains tax on this at a high rate. But there are carve-outs already for small businesses that are smaller than a certain figure anyway, aren't there?
7: There are. There's a couple of things that are still to be negotiated. And, of course, this requires legislation to get through the Senate. And, of course, the minor parties have got to agree to it. But I think there's a threshold of about $10 million on the value of the small business. So that probably envelops quite a large part of the small business sector. And, of course, there are deductions that go all along the way that

0: more revenue.
1: 1300 800 222 is the number. Derek from Riverston's wanting to ask questions about the CGT changes. G'day, Derek.
2: Yeah, g'day. I bought property before 1985, and what I'm worried about is when these new changes kick in, my property has a very low value at present, and it's in the northwest growth centre of Sydney, where they're going to rezone it, which would then massively increase the value of the property. So with the transition period between when they start it, should I get a real estate to do a valuation saying it's worth $1 million today, and then when they rezone it, it goes to $2 million, or do I just not do something like that so there's no baseline for the new...
1: Because you're saying the baseline value is pretty low, or was pretty low when you bought
2: it. Well, it's still very, very low. To the point, it's worth anywhere between $1 and $11 million. $11 million if it's in what's called the Illara estate, where they've got footpaths, roads, NBM, the whole lot. Because the government wants to take my land back for E2 environmental conservation, to which I wouldn't get the full residential value of it.
1: Okay.
2: So the transition, when the new tax kicks in, should I get a valuation?
3: There's an element of complexity there that I think you should see your accountant. There's, particularly given the longevity, 41 years ago, and I dare say that the appreciation of the land has been pretty substantial since then. And that's a good thing for you. But again, it's this question about whether it's indexed to the CPI and over 40 years of the inflation rate. I'd imagine, I don't have it off the top of my head, unfortunately, but that's a very big number. But frankly, see your accountant, because there's a myriad of rules and regulations and changes there that will have, or could have, from what you're saying, a very significant impact on what your property or what your land is going to be worth in future.
2: Yeah, because in 1985, I could have bought a $56,000 three-bedroom house, and the capital gains tax was set at 100. And the last time I looked a few months ago, it's gone up to 250. So that property should be available in Sydney around Campbelltown Way or the northwest at $142,500, but I can't find one for that price.
3: I think they've gone up a lot more than that.
2: Yes, I know. It's $1 million plus.
1: Yeah, that's an interesting situation. I mean, yeah, what do you think, Stephen? I mean, like, you obviously need a tax accountant to have a look at this.
3: Yeah, and that's the issue for particularly some of the longer-held properties. It might even apply to shares. That's the other thing that's popped up on the capital gains tax issue. It's not just real estate and land and the like. It's actually shareholdings. And there are a number of people who were lucky, if you like, to be participants in the Commonwealth Bank float back in the early 90s, again, if I'm not mistaken. And I think they floated the first tranche of shares at about $5.80, and now they're $170-odd a share. So there are huge implications for when those shares are actually sold. So people who are really long-run holders of property, shares and similar sort of assets, they're the ones that I think... The only thing I can say is definitely see your accountant who knows the intricacies of these things. And as I said, they're still to be fully worked out and to get through the parliament. So there still might be a few little twists and turns in this whole debate.
1: Okay. All right, Derek, thank you. 1-300-800-222. There's been an organised lobby of representing startups who say, look, you know, the thing about startups, and these are typically people with a good idea, often in the tech field and so on, when they start the company, it doesn't have any value.
3: And it
1: may never have any value until someone buys it, and then it may have a massive value. They're saying, well, look, hang on, why is this fair? Because the CGT will be based on, the increase from the base, but the base would have been zero.
3: So do
1: they have a point?
3: They do have a point. I think there's a high degree of sympathy for those sort of people who, if they get the right idea, are going to be really transformative for themselves, obviously, but for the whole economy that...

0: the little old business that's set up in the garage downstairs or something, that with a few wires and a few computer chips or whatever, that turns into some incredible business, then of course there are huge implications for the value of that business if it succeeds. So the Treasurer did note that in the budget papers that they are still having consultation with the tech sector and the startup sector, because again, particularly the startups, it doesn't even have to be a high tech business. It could be a financial planner or an advisor who comes up with a new method of managing money, or it could be anything that we haven't even thought of yet. So I think it's important that those entrepreneurial spirits are still nurtured and not discouraged by the tax system. So that's one area, unlike the previous caller who were talking about sort of well-established property or shares, but it's these new businesses that I think has still got to have a lot more work done, and that's one area where I think there will probably be some modifications to the overarching capital gains tax law.
1: Yeah, well, this is the point, really, I suppose, because there are changes to taxation, so they're going to require legislation through the parliament, and we haven't seen the legislation, and it's only when you see the legislation that you probably know exactly what the effects of these things are going to be anyway. So I mean we could make that point, couldn't we, Stephen, that there's many a slip betwixt cup and lip, but there are there's quite a distance to go from the government saying they'll do something in the budget and then what emerges in the legislation itself.
0: And the government doesn't have a majority in the Senate, so they will have to negotiate with either the opposition or the Greens, who rely on to get legislation through. And if they're able to sort of lean on the government to give a few changes and a few exemptions, a few modifications to the laws, then that happens. And that happens virtually on every piece of legislation that we talk about. But these are such high profile, such big changes to the way capital gains are taxed, that it's going to be very, very important to get them right, if you like. And I think the government wouldn't necessarily die in a ditch over a few small changes, particularly as it relates to startups and those sorts of things.
1: Is it going to have any effect on the stock market, this capital gains tax thing?
0: Yeah.
1: I mean, some people say, look, hang on, all super funds, for example, are invested in the stock market. They attract CGT. And so this does this affect super fund balances? I mean, or what effect might it have on the equity market anyway?
0: I don't think it's going to have a huge effect, because there's still the way that the capital gains are modified. The Australian company system, if you like, has a very high skewing to dividends rather than reinvesting, unlike the US, which is sort of got pushing up the share price as much as possible. So in a sense, there's going to be a continuation or even a further skewing to pay higher dividends rather than share buybacks and things like that, which companies sometimes use to push up the value of their stock. So I think when capital gains are considered, there's a bias, I think, from the company sector, the listed stocks on the ASX, to look at higher dividends, perhaps, rather than capital gains. So, look, the rules have been out in the open for about a week now. The stock market's gone up and down, but as I note, every morning and every afternoon, it's gone up and down in line with what's happened in the US. There hasn't been a particular different performance from the ASX over the last week since the budget was announced versus international stocks. So if investors were seeing something completely different, they would be reacting to it in the stock market already.
1: Yeah, okay. Julie in Maroubra. Hi, Julie.
2: Oh, hello. How are you?
1: Not bad, I think.
2: When you work it out, let us all know.
1: Yeah, I know. Don't worry. I'll report back.
2: look, I've got a question on capital gains tax changes for property. I have read basically the budget review and looked at it, and there was a part where I was a bit confused, and that is, taking a practical example, let's say I own a, two-bedroom apartment and I've held on to it for, say, 5 years. The new dates in which you calculate the changes, it seems like there's two dates. There's the date in which it was announced in the budget night, and then there's a date from July next year. So if you're trying to calculate how much capital gains tax, in a practical sense, how do you do it? You'd need to get a valuation now to know what price would be for the date the budget was announced, and then in the future you'd need to have another valuation to know what the changes are from July next year. So no one's going to go out and get a valuation now, but you would need to have a valuation now. Is that correct?
0: No, I think the way that it's functioning is that you might need a valuation from July next year, because if you've owned the property, say,

0: for 5 years already and you paid, I don't know, $500,000 for it or something like that. It's really only from the valuation on July next year that is going to be important for assessing the change in the capital gains tax. So whatever it was worth at 7:30 p.m. on budget night, that's not part of the mechanism, even though the new rules applied to investment properties and negatively geared properties from that time.
1: But doesn't that theoretically mean at that date, if it was worth 550 at that date, then the calculation for that date is 50% of capital gains tax. But the calculation 12 months later in July 2027 is different. So therefore you would need a baseline, right?
0: I think the new rate applies from July next year. So it's just that period from the 12th of May budget night to the 1st of July next year that anyone who buys an established dwelling cannot negatively gear it. But if you had your property prior to then, it's business as usual, but the new capital gains tax increment applies from July next year. So there is an element of complexity in that. And again, we've just got to see the nuts and bolts of the legislation. And that is when inevitably we'll all be getting lots of emails from our accountants telling us what the rules mean and what you need to do, whether you do need a valuation for July 2027.
1: Thank you. Is there time for one other quick question?
2: Yeah, of course, Julie. Well, I've got time for you all night, Julie.
1: If you have a property that you purchased and you were negatively gearing it and the negatively gearing component has run out, so the loan no longer exists, are you allowed to take out a new loan against a property that you already own that previously you negatively geared?
0: I think the tax office shies away from those sorts of things. I think you've got to refinancing a property that you already own to negative gear it has some complexity to it. Again, it depends partly on the bank, but also on the tax office ruling. So, again, dare I say it, see your accountant about whether there's any way that you can do that in a way that is compliant with the tax laws.
1: Not referring to the bank, what you just said, I'm referring to changes on the budget night. So, let's say I get it all from the, you know what I'm saying? Are you allowed to do it from the changes from what was announced in the budget?
0: On that, I'm not sure. I'm not sure. I'm sorry.
1: Yeah, no worries. Thank you for attempting to answer it, and I'll find out if I can find out.
2: Thanks, Julie. Thank you. Bye-bye. 1-300-800-222 is the number. One of my texters says the only people who make any money out of any of all of this will be lawyers and tax accountants trying to work it all out. Well, they will anyway. You know, there's an eternal verity about that. They will anyway. Is the change to negative gearing going to have any effect on house prices? Stephen, what do you think?
0: Yeah, not much. I think there's been a myriad of research over the years about the effect of negative gearing on house prices, and it ranges from the Grattan Institute to the Productivity Commission, and we saw on budget night the Treasury put its own numbers on that, and they're all very similar, which is sort of encouraging to see the effect. And it means that house prices will be rising by 2% less than they otherwise would. So if over the course of a five-year period, let's say, house prices would go up 20%, with the change in the negative gearing laws, they'll only go up 18%. So there is a very slight negative effect from the negative gearing laws, partly because what we're going to be seeing, hopefully, is an increase in new supply as those who do negative gear add to new supply. And we're also seeing through a range of other non-tax policies, the red tape and regulation policies and the rezoning laws that the local governments are trying to put in, an increase in housing supply coming over the course of the next few years. So negative gearing house prices, not a big amount, and probably we won't even notice the effect.
2: Dave's texting me. The world's a complex place, I know. The negative gearing on new homes, says Dave, isn't going to provide the number of genuine new homes the government's hoping for. A builder mate's told me that the popular knockdown rebuilds, which add nothing to housing stock. That's not necessarily true because they're often, there's a big thing for building duplexes on blocks, aren't they? Making two houses out of one. But still, putting that aside, Dave's text continues. will continue, but in two stages going forward so that they qualify for negative gearing. Stage one, buy an existing home, demolish it, clear the block. Stage two, sell the cleared block to a related entity as a vacant block. Related entity builds home, which would qualify as a new home. Well, that's probably right, Dave. That's probably right.
0: It is probably right. And the thing about new dwellings too, which is the current law, is that you get very rapid depreciation if you buy a brand new dwelling because the not quite like a car, but you know, as soon as you sort of move into it, the carpets start wearing out. There's a chip on the kitchen bench top, and the paint starts to sort of get discoloured over the course of a few years, even. So the tax benefits from buying a brand new dwelling are also favourable because of the depreciation in those first couple of years. So I can see now, and in fact, just by the way, incidentally, I was actually chatting to a few friends of mine in the building sector, and they're already getting together the draft of an advertising campaign saying that when we build these townhouses or apartments, they're going to be negative gearing compliant. We've got the tax office ruling that this block of apartments or this block of townhouses do qualify for negative gearing. And I think that will entice people who may be sort of put off a little bit in the sort of knee-jerk reaction to these changes to say, oh, look, I will buy a brand new townhouse that's been built on an old block of land that's had an old, bombing old house knocked over and rebuilt.
2: Yeah, well, that's right. I mean, negative gearing, as we know, doesn't last for that long anyway, because if you hold the property for any length of time, it'll be positively geared.
0: Correct.
2: I'm presuming. Does your guest know why negative gearing and capital gains tax were brought in? Many seems to have no clue, says John.
0: Right. The capital gains tax was seen to be a very unfair way of people deliberately administering their affairs so that they got, say, for example, shares that went up in value rather than earning income, so they paid no taxes pre-capital gains tax days. So, and even the discussion that I've been hearing in recent days is that if you earn $100,000 from your hard work, you pay a certain amount of tax. Without capital gains tax, if you just buy a house and it goes up by $100,000 in the year, you get a very generous, well, you used to get a very generous tax treatment on that, and that's still $100,000 that you're earning from either hard work or from capital appreciation of putting your money at risk, admittedly.

0: But so they're just trying to balance that out. On negative gearing, I don't know the history of that, but I think it goes back many, many, many decades. It was seen as being a cost of running a business was normally the beginning of it. But then people thought, well, if I do buy an investment property, that's akin to a business. And I can have all the costs offsetting of against my taxable income.
1: Yeah, that's right. It's the, what supercharged it was the discount on the capital gains tax in conjunction, which really revved the whole thing up.
0: Oh, the combo was, yes, a powerful combination, yeah. Yes.
1: It just occurs to me, Stephen, I was thinking this today, everyone's scratching their heads about

0: argument about this before the tax discount was applied. So, there must be some history to this that we would simply go back to, couldn't we?
1: I think that's the case, and I think that will be one of the things that the government will be saying, that it's still, and when we stop and think about it for a second, just completely take a break.
0: Mm.
1: You only pay capital gains tax if you make money. It's just a little bit like the old saying that, there's nothing, the only thing worse than having a very small tax bill is having, having a very big tax bill is having a small tax bill, because you obviously, if you've got a big tax bill, you've made a lot of money that particular year. So, again, it's really focusing on the success and the income earning potential, where that income is through labour, your hard work on your salary, or through capital investment by risking your money in investing in a company that might, redevelop, something quite dramatic and be worth a fortune in the years ahead. And that's the sort of balance that we're trying to, or the government's trying to bring to this, the debate.
0: Glenn from Bustle and WA. G'day, Glenn.
2: G'day, Phil. How are you?
0: Oh, I'm all right.
2: Stephen, just a question. There's a lot going on, obviously.
0: Yeah.
2: But if I zoom out, I'm looking at the forward estimates for the government. The total company tax, so I assume it includes multinationals, is actually going to fall over the 4 years from $154 billion to $151 billion. But the total income tax for government, which I assume is off hardworking Australians, is actually going to climb from $382 billion to $450
0: billion.
2: I thought we just had three stages of tax cuts, tax reform. Can you comment on that? Have we given up on multinationals? Because when I look at my visa statement, I've got four kids. I love them all. But I look at some of these things on my visa statement, Microsoft, streaming services, Netflix, Optus. These companies don't pay tax here. Have we lost the plot? We're going after hardworking Australians. We've tinkered with tax reform. Tax reform just means more taxes from where I sit. I'll leave it to you guys.
0: I don't know. Stephen, what do you...
1: The falling company tax is a really curious thing, and it's linked to the fact that the Treasury, estimating company tax, of course, is assuming that the oil price goes back down and other commodity prices go down with it. So this is one of these hairy assumptions that they make when they're framing the budget, that they've got to sort of have an assessment. Well, what if the oil price goes back to, say, $70 a barrel, and the iron ore price goes from the current $100 a ton down to, say, $60 a ton? Then, of course, the big energy companies, because there's a very strong link between petrol prices and coal prices, for example, and the iron ore price might be starting to come down as the Chinese economy slows. They've got to put some assumptions in those forecasts, and as those prices come down, then the company tax paid by those big companies comes down. But that multinational tax issue, and Philip, you and I have had this conversation in the past, is a great big yawning hole in our tax system that seems to be very difficult to fix, that the big multinationals that, yes, do sell a lot of their products here and make a lot of money from us pay very, very little tax. But that is an international problem because they've got their headquarters set up in various tax havens, and they're selling their intellectual property when they're selling us a phone or a streaming service.
0: Mm. Yeah, I see, Glenn, just in support of what you're saying, Ken Henry, the voice of reason in tax reform, said... what the government's done so far is okay, but they should move on and get stuck into income tax reductions for ordinary people because he says they're paying too much. Okay. All right, Glenn, thank you. 1-300-800-222 is the number. Was there any other common sense in the budget week? Stephen? One idea that reared its head came from the opposition, which was their commitment to tax indexation. Well, that's what they said anyway. Well, they're a long way from having to implement it. Nothing wrong with tax indexation. It's a very good idea, isn't it? It keeps governments honest.
1: It's to a point. There's a couple of reasons not to like it. While it does impose some sort of well, in theory, some discipline on governments. It is very, very expensive that if we index the tax scales to the inflation rate, then they collect a lot less tax, and so a lot less revenue, and that goes to

0: Glenn's point just a moment ago, those income tax numbers would be materially lower. And unless you have an offset to those, then the budget deficit's going to get bigger and bigger and bigger. So that's one part of it. The other part, which is a bit more esoteric, and bear with me with this, that at a time when we've got high inflation, like now, for example, this very period, then those income tax scales would be increased dramatically, giving very big income tax cuts to most wage and salary earners.
1: Yeah.
0: And that would go against the high inflation fighting of the Reserve Bank. So this is part of the debate that we've had in the last 6 months or so when the RBA has been hiking interest rates. The government's been pumping too much money into the economy.
1: Yeah, I know, but the absence of tax indexation means that governments are dishonest, aren't they? I mean, they're saying, you know, like because they're relying on bracket creep to collect dough. And that's neither fair nor honest.
0: Well, If we had the indexation going right now, if that policy proposal was in place now, then most people would be getting an income tax cut of probably $50 to $60 a week, and we know that we Australians have a high propensity to spend that. So that would be fueling inflation. So it would be taken away with the Reserve Bank, who already have a bias to hike interest rates, to hike them even further. So it's one of those questions that it would make the interest rate cycle go higher in periods of high inflation, but on the downside, just when you want people to spend, so just say we had a very elongated period of weak economic growth and inflation was very, very low, then you'd want people to spend. But of course, the indexation of income tax brackets would be very small because inflation's low, so there'd be very little stimulus to the economy from that. So it's in fact what we call pro-cyclical. It adds to the booms and exacerbates the downturns.
1: Okay. This is Stephen Koukoulas, Managing Director of Market Economics. We're talking about the aftermath of the budget. Chris, in Perth, you might have a question yourself or comment. G'day, Chris.
2: Hi. I was just commenting on the capital gains for small business sales because they make a lot of their money, their gain, based on their employees. And their employees are paying 30 to 40% tax. When the business is sold, they're not going to get a cut of that profit. So I think it's only fair that the business owner pays 30% tax on any profit they make. Because without his employees, he would not have a business.
1: No. No. there's nothing wrong with that reasoning either. I think it's their statement.
2: And some businesses do give a share to their employees when they sell.
0: That doesn't happen all that often, particularly in small business. But, there's a good element of common sense in that idea, yes.
1: 1-300-800-222. Thank you, Chris. 1-300-800-222 is the number. I played a bit from Sarah Hunter from the RBA earlier about inflation. And, I mean, this is just on the general outlook for the economy, Stephen, which I know is your well-tilled field. The RBA sound as though they might use their one weapon, interest rate rises, to counter it again. One of the things that worries me a lot is the oil price issue, because we're sort of a bit complacent about fuel prices at the moment. We were really concerned about it a month ago, but then the government went out and begged around Asia and, you know, got tankers of fuel, and they lifted the excise on fuel, so prices came back, way back. But the problem hasn't been solved, has it? Not at all.
0: It's a long way from being solved. And I think that's what the Reserve Bank Chief Economist, Sarah Hunter, was actually talking about. But, we've had that, I think it was 32 cents a litre cut from the change in excise rules.
1: Yeah.
0: And, you know, when I'm filling up now, gosh, I'm pleasantly surprised. It's sort of back where it was pre-Iran war. But then I look at my screens at my desk and see that the world oil price is still $105, $110 a barrel.
1: Exactly, which is nearly double what it was.
0: Correct. So when that fuel excise holiday, if we can call it that, comes to an end on 30 June, and assuming the government does extend it, then the pass-through will be back to the sort of $2.25 for regular unleaded, probably $2.50 plus for the fancy stuff, and diesel back to $3 or more. So in a sense, we've just got this sense of complacency because the oil price is still incredibly high and the supplies are still not flowing through the Straits of Hormuz like we'd want them to. So even though we've got the reserves sort of topped up at the moment, there's still concerns that any elongated period of disruption keeps prices high and risks the supply.
1: Yeah, well, I mean, the excise holiday ends at the end of June, but that's only 4 weeks away. So yes. The government is really going to have to bite the bullet here, aren't they, and keep it going, because that's 32 cents a litre back on petrol. That's going to be inflationary, because, you know, it is. If the government wants to avoid another rise in interest rates, and I'm sure they do, they're in a jam, aren't they?
0: They're in a jam. That's what Sarah Hunter was referring to. And, in fact, it was quite a good speech. It's on the RBA website for those who are super keen to have a look. But it was really outlining the RBA's current thinking and why they would more or less overlook a temporary one-off spike in petrol prices. That doesn't worry them terribly much, because we know that one day or other the petrol price will presumably come back down. But what they are worried about, what they call the second round effects, and that is the price of delivery and logistics and airfares and all of those things which high oil prices feed into, because if they get embedded into the price system and the cost of even the bus fares and things like that go up because the price of diesel's gone up, let alone the price of harvesting your crop and those sorts of things, then that adds to inflation, and that actually keeps interest rates higher for longer and adds to the risk that we're going to see more rate hikes. So reading between the lines, they are, I think, still hell-bent on putting rates up further in the months ahead, unless we get a very sudden drop in world oil prices.
1: Stephen Koukoulis is with us. What's happening to house prices? I mentioned whether negative gearing would have an effect on them. The answer seems to be not very much. But they appear to be falling anyway. In the big markets of Sydney and Melbourne in particular, but almost everywhere, even boom cities like Adelaide, Perth and Brisbane.
0: It's fascinating to see, Philip, that we've got this. Sydney and Melbourne are leading the way. Prices in those two cities have been falling, not by a huge amount. I don't think we need to be panicking. In fact, a long way from it. But they're down about 1.5 to 2% from where they were at the end of last year. So, again, starting to sort of lose that momentum. But, of course, there's no end in sight to that decline. So if we fast forward 6 or 12 months, we could be seeing price falls of 5, 7, maybe even 10% in some cities. And, of course, that's probably great for affordability. It's something that many people want to see because it improves the chances of our young folk tapping into the market. However, and this is always the two-handed economist here, that there is a wealth effect that the people who may have borrowed just very recently at the top of the house price cycle have now got negative equity in their property, particularly if they took out a very high loan to valuation loan on their property. There's risk that the banks might have lent a bit too much in those circumstances. And that's when you get a nasty shock to the economy. Again, we're not there yet, but house prices are coming off because we've got a bit of an increase in supply, demand's coming down, and our good old friend interest rates is limiting the ability of people to borrow much money.
1: Well, as I think, as Alan Kohler said, I mean, house prices have to drop for 15 years for us to get back anywhere to make them affordable. One of my texters says, I'm continually asking, why don't we follow Singapore and ban or limit Airbnb and therefore open up housing? No one ever answers me, so I guess I must be stupid. No, it's not a stupid question. Why don't we do it, Stephen?
0: It's not, but it's certainly free up housing. There's no doubt about that, that the Airbnb properties now would be either available for a first-time buyer to buy or for the rental market to be satisfied, so people who are renters. However, where would those people stay? We've got a shortage of hotels in Australia. So this is something that gets very little attention, but in the main cities and even a lot of the regional cities, there's not enough hotels around. And if you've ever tried to go to a city where they happen to have a big event like a Taylor Swift concert or the grand final of the football or some other major event, the hotels are booked out and you've got to pay some incredible price. So until we build the hotels, we're going to have some Airbnbs, or if we got rid of Airbnbs, we'd have a bigger shortage, which would damage our tourist industry and So again, it's one of these ones where we just need to build, as they say.
1: Mm. My texter says property prices never go down. I don't think that's true, is it?
0: No, even in Australia they go down. Correct, they do go down. So they don't usually fall a huge amount, but there's been plenty of examples in the last 40-odd years where prices are down from peak to the trough around about 10%, I think in Sydney from 2017 to 2019, if I'm not mistaken. Perth had a period where prices were exceedingly weak. Canberra had a big fall in prices of about 15% in the 1990s. So it does happen. Look, it's rare, and it usually doesn't last for more than a couple of years, but they can fall. And again, I'm drawn to some of the horrors of the global financial crisis. Was that almost 20 years ago now, that prices in Dublin and in London and the areas of Spain fell 50%.
1: Mm.
0: So that was a nasty shock, that if you bought a place for $1 million back then and it was only worth 500,000, not only you had the problem, but the banks did. And that's why we had the financial crisis. The banks were going bust.
1: Mm. What's happening on equity markets, Stephen? What's your assessment here? I mean, some people say the thing to look at is not equity markets, but look at the bond market, because that's where the gloom is about to occur. What do you think about this?
0: The stock market's been consolidating. It had a very nice run-up late last year and even the early months of this year, and it's just sort of topped out a little bit on the back of interest rate rises. And as you touched on there, the bond market, we've got our 10-year government bond yield in Australia, so the so-called risk-free investment for 10 years above 5%, it's about 5.1%. So if you're very risk-averse and you want to just sort of get that 5% yield come hell or high water, buy a government bond, because those yields are stunning. And the big investors, the big superannuation funds, are increasingly allocating money to bonds, taking it out of the stock market. And that's why you've seen the stock market just come off a bit. We've had a couple of super big companies have some really bad results. So Cochlear and CSL have fallen, you know, massively in recent weeks because they've sent some profit warnings, and they were the sort of darlings of the stock market that were in the top 10 in terms of valuation, and now they're well and truly out of the top 30, I think it is, on last check.
1: Mm. 1-300-800-222. Oh, dear, we're running out of time. Probably got time for one last question if you want. 1-300-800-222 is the number. The lady who said the businesses wouldn't make money without the workers goes both ways. Says my text, the worker wouldn't have a job without someone risking everything and often working or being available 24/7, makes most of his wage in the sale of the business. This has been the song that small business owners and their lobbyists have been singing today, isn't it? That most people, they say, with small businesses, if you own one, the money's made on the sale of the business, not from the business. Is that right?
0: Yeah, yeah. That's often true, that you draw a pretty basic salary and hopefully you can sort of monetize that when you sell the going concern to somebody else. But look, it's one of those ones where the economy, and this is where I think, gosh, it sounded like a very grandiose statement here, but where how the economy should function and function smoothly and efficiently. You know, it's not worker versus the company and these sorts of things, that they complement each other, always have and always will, and the government's always bad and the private sector's always good. No, that's not the case always. But you need the interplay of these forces to get a good, efficient economy. Yeah, sometimes there's excesses from the private sector and sometimes from the government sector. So that's why we have these checks and balances, to make sure that neither side of the economic fence, anyway, jump too far away from where they should be.
1: Mm. Murray on the Mornington Peninsula. Hi, Murray.
3: Hey guys, look, I've been a manufacturer for 30 years. I'm an Australian manufacturer.
1: Yep.
3: Why are we so bent up about paying tax? Like, I love paying tax, happy to pay tax. One of my young family members had to have brain surgery a few years ago, went to the children's hospital. Unbelievable. Other countries like Sweden, Norway, they love people. The people who pay the most tax are lauded as Moomba kings. We've just got to get our headspace right and go, look, it's okay to pay tax. As long as it's spent properly, I think that's what we're all worried about.
1: Mm.
3: But no way are we going to get our hospitals, our schools, our roads done just reducing it. I mean, I should be a liberal, man. I can't go near the guys.
1: Mm. Yep. Thank you, Murray. Well, that's certainly a view held by, well, it's a statement of fact, I suppose.

0: isn't it, Stephen? We don't have hospitals, schools, roads or anything else without taxes.
1: Yeah. Yeah, traffic controllers, and at a local government level, they collect our garbage and put out fires, the fire brigade and the like. So that's the role of the government sector, and it's a very important one too. So, two and a half cheers for tax, I think it's fair to say. And, I think we all don't mind paying our fair share of tax. The question that often gets raised, as long as everybody else does, if I'm paying my tax and I can see these big multinationals not paying tax, I get annoyed.
0: Yeah, it's about balance and fairness, you know, and people think
1: it is.
0: Well, that the gas export industry should be paying more tax too, and strangely the government doesn't seem to want to go there, but that's about balance and fairness. I would have thought are the great issues here. Yep, okay, all right, Stephen, good to talk, as always. I note that Jim Chalmers has released Treasury analysis saying the average tax rate on capital gains will only increase from 19.3% to 21.4% over the next decade and is unlikely to affect overall investment in the economy. So, you know, these changes may over time produce money, but they're not going to be dramatic.
1: Yeah, the first few years, given they're phased in and the existing schemes are grandfathered, the first couple of years of the tax collections are very small. So it's not until we get well and truly into the 2030s they start getting a bit of extra oomph for the government.
0: Yes. All righty. Hear to Murray, says my texter. Good on you, Richard. Stephen, hear to you as well. Appreciate your time. Thank you.
1: Thank you, Philip.
0: Stephen Koukoulis, the Managing Director of Market Economics, joining us for a look at the budget. Thank you for the calls and texts as well. All right, we've got the nightlife news breakdown coming up. And also, where do we get the term buffhead from? It's an interesting tale. That's all coming up in the next hour. So don't go anywhere. In the meantime, here is the latest ABC News.
2: When experts speak.
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5: 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We see it as a transitional fuel to help Australia move away from coal.
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6: ABC News with David Rollins. Frontline medical teams say containing the latest Ebola outbreak in Africa will be especially difficult because the virus strain has no approved vaccine or treatment. The World Health Organization has declared the outbreak in the Democratic Republic of Congo and Uganda a public health emergency of international concern. More than 130 people have died, with over 500 suspected cases recorded, which includes a medical doctor from the United States. Former Sierra Leone Response Director Al Martin says that looking after frontline workers is especially important.
7: The clinicians could only spend a maximum of 15 minutes in the infectious zone with treating patients. That's not a lot of time, and it makes it very challenging. So looking after the welfare, the training, the making sure that there is security for the workforce.
6: The Israeli military has warned people living in 12 towns and villages in southern Lebanon to leave their homes immediately. It says it intends to carry out attacks against the Iran-backed militant group Hezbollah. Lebanon's health ministry earlier said that Israeli attacks have now killed 400 people rather since a nominal ceasefire came into effect in April. The government is spending $11 billion to extend the life of Australia's ageing fleet of Collins-class submarines by a decade. The six diesel electric submarines will each be upgraded, pushing out their expected retirement date into the 2040s. However, the scope of the work has been scaled back from what was originally planned, with their engines and generators no longer being replaced. Defence Minister Richard Miles says the submarines can rely on existing technology for longer.
8: The program will reduce engineering risk by sustaining existing systems where appropriate, while continuing to upgrade critical capabilities, including weapons and combat systems. It has the transition to our future fleet of conventionally armed nuclear-powered submarines as a key consideration.
6: A witness at a hearing examining alleged corruption at Sydney's Parramatta Council says its former CEO demanded changes to a job description later filled by her ally. Nabil Al-Nashar has the story.
4: Brendan Clifton is the Chief People and Culture Officer at Parramatta Council. He told the Independent Commission Against Corruption that former CEO Gail Connolly asked for the law degree requirement for the role of Chief Legal Officer to be removed from the job description. The position title was changed to Chief Governance and Risk Officer. These eligibility changes allowed Roxanne Thornton, who previously worked with Ms. Connolly, to apply for and be successfully appointed to the role. Mr. Clifton also told the hearing he raised concerns to Ms. Connolly about the hiring of another alleged associate of hers, Marina Kavar, as Council Secretariat and Policy Officer. Mr. Clifton will resume giving evidence tomorrow.
6: Prosecutors say a man accused of stealthing two sex workers in Canberra knew they had not consented to unprotected sex. Sakasha Marlin has more.
9: Owen Chetty is facing trial in the ACT Supreme Court after pleading not guilty to two counts of sexual intercourse without consent over allegations he stealthed two women working in the sex industry in August 2023 and January 2024. Stealthing is the act of removing a condom during sexual intercourse without the consent of a partner. In her closing address, the prosecutor argued both women had refused natural services on multiple occasions and Mr. Chetty knew he did not have their consent to have sex without a condom. The jury will retire to consider a verdict tomorrow.
6: A now retired Brisbane GP has been charged with scores of sex-related offences against 15 women over 15 years. Eden Gillespie reports.
10: Queensland Police charged Stan Theodorus with 148 offences at Mount Gravatt Police Station this morning. Those charges include 94 counts of rape and 54 counts of sexual assault. Police alleged the women were in their late teens to 40s when they were sexually assaulted between the early 2000s and 2010.

0: task force was established in August last year after women made complaints to police. Investigators are urging anyone who has further information to come forward.
1: And former Governor-General and retired Anglican Bishop Peter Hollingworth has died aged 91. In 2001, he was appointed Governor-General by the then Prime Minister John Howard, but resigned less than 2 years later amid widespread criticism over his handling of child sex abuse in the
2: Drive with Thomas O'Reilly.
3: I'm a hugger.
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2: Yes, well, hello and how are you? Philip Clark with you on ABC Radio. This is Nightlife. It's Tuesday night, May the 19th, second hour of the program, 6 past 11, 6 past 9 in WA, 24 to 11 in South Australia and the Territory. Hi, everyone, and hi, everyone in the Pacific as well. Courtesy of Radio Australia, we're right through Port Moresby all the way to Samoa and Vila and Port Vila and Kiribati as well. Alrighty, well, you should be getting us loud and clear on broadcast. No problems. Might be some issues after 1 a.m. if you're in Victoria. I'll tell you about that later. But the rest of the country should be just fine. ABC Listen app, good way to listen. 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Grab us on your TV, channel 25, or stream us on the website, abc.net.au/nightlife. All right, coming up in this hour, Nightlife History with Michael Adams. What is the history of the word boarfed? Where did it come from and how did it enter the language anyway? Grand little story from Michael Adams in this hour as well, which I'm very much looking forward to. And always enjoy a talk with Peter Marks on tech. He's across everything and with the Google Developer Conference about to open, he's super excited. He'll tell you all about that in this hour as well. So plenty on. We've got the Nightlife News Breakdown as well. So let's get into the hour.
0: Nightlife News Breakdown.
2: Well, the government, federal government, has spent the day defending its decision to increase the capital gains taxes that businesses pay. Business groups say the policy will kill off hard-earned profits when small businesses try and sell, and the capital gains tax changes should be quarantined just to the property market. The backlash to the tax changes has seen, as we discussed in the last hour, some frustrated business people taking their fight online with the use of amusing memes. Federal Treasurer Jim Chalmers, however, is countering by releasing Treasury analysis, which I read just before the news, showing that the average tax rate on capital gains will only increase from 19.3% to 21.4% over the next 10 years. He said it's unlikely to affect overall investment in the economy and that small businesses with revenue below $2 million, superannuation funds and foreign investors will remain eligible for significant discounts on capital gains. He also says the government is consulting with the startup sector, which wants to be carved out from the reforms. The Treasurer says some of the policy details for startups are still being finalised.
3: It's a very, very important part of our economy, a small part of our economy, and we want it to be bigger. That's where a lot of the dynamism and productivity will come from into the future, and that's why we flagged the ongoing consultation. Recognising that startups have a different cost-based calculation, we said that on budget night.
2: As I said in the last hour, there's a journey that has to be gone here between the government announcing things in the budget and seeing actual legislation in front of the parliament. The opposition, however, predictably perhaps, is honing in on the reaction to the budget changes to tax and trust arrangements from some small businesses. From July 2028, a 30% minimum tax will be applied to discretionary trusts, which are triggered when someone dies. There aren't many of these, but existing trusts will be exempt from the changes and there'll be no tax on deceased estates. For Deputy Opposition

0: to Jane Hume, it was a matter of how very dare he.
1: Small businesses that have already seen their demand reduced because of the cost of living crisis that's occurred under Labor. They've seen their rents increase. They've seen their energy bills increase. Now they're seeing their very structures under threat. So many small businesses are set up using a trust structure, a perfectly legitimate, perfectly legal structure to set up to protect assets and to assist small businesses. Well, Jim Chalmers has accused these people of avoiding their tax obligations. How dare he?
0: Well, following all the small business backlash today, in leading our Nightlife News breakdown tonight is ABC political reporter Sarah Tomevska. Sarah, good evening to you. Welcome back to Nightlife.
2: Hi, Philip.
0: Well, you never get tax changes without pushback, and that's what we're getting. A lot of discontented voices from small business and so on. How are you seeing it?
2: I think it's difficult at this stage to ascertain if what we're seeing, particularly the sort of meme campaign sweeping social media, how much of that is a grassroots revolt from the small business community and how much of that is being spearheaded by a small group of powerful influencers and social media voices. For example, the two so-called architects, men who credit themselves with starting this campaign are the fintech founder Julian Bayard and also AI millionaire Frank Grief. We interviewed Frank Grief today. He acknowledged that this line about the changes to the CGT discount, meaning that the government now owns a 47% stake in your business, because under the worst case scenario, businesses might be forced to pay 47% tax on capital gains above $195,000. He acknowledged, the vast majority of businesses are not going to be put in that tax position. But he said the more information and nuance you put in a post, the quicker someone scrolls past it. And he wanted to create a viral moment essentially to start a conversation around these changes. He said it's not about him protecting his personal wealth, but thinking about small businesses, tradies, cafe owners. I think what's interesting, though, is as the Treasurer said in that soundbite, the consultation around carve-outs, particularly for tech startups and the startup sector, was flagged in the federal budget subheading called exemptions. And the existing small business CGT concessions, there's four categories of exemption that currently exist for small businesses, will remain intact. So, I think any of the existing arrangements, particularly for small businesses and the flagged carve-outs for tech and the startup sector, are not changed. But I think these are very complicated and controversial tax changes, the biggest in decades. And the reality is, and it's perfectly understandable, people don't like the prospect of or the idea that they might have to pay more tax. That's pretty normal. So I think that countering the social media narrative with facts, information and justification for the changes is really the critical political challenge now for the federal government, because if it doesn't get on top of that narrative and explaining and justifying, then it really does risk perception becoming reality.
0: That's it. It's going to be a political debate now as to who, that's right, gets the ascendancy in selling the message, isn't it? Because there'll be plenty of people like David Ridden out there who runs a small craft distillery on the Gold Coast. He had this to say on The World Today.
3: We tend to just reinvest everything in our business, don't pay ourselves super, and get it to a point where it becomes sellable to a bigger organisation. All of our wealth comes from selling the business at some point. If this continues, we will see, I believe, in the next 5 years, the end of small business in Australia. It will be gone. It's a real kick in the guts because now in my mid-50s, I'm thinking, well, I've only got this small window now to get my business to a sellable point, because after that, where am I going to go? So all of my retirement's based on how well I can build my business and what I can sell it for. If you want to bring it in on investment properties, or you could just do it there. You don't have to bring it on everything, on every capital gain.
0: Well, that's obviously an exaggeration, Sarah. But this is the sort of thing the government's going to have to counter and get on top of, aren't they?
2: Yes.

0: I think it was, you know, my esteemed colleague Philip Khoury in the AFR who wrote, "If you're explaining, you're losing." Mm. And I think that's the challenge, but not just that this is complicated, but also because these changes represent a broken elite. So I think it's tough on two fronts. It's difficult on the trust front, and you know, taking a political hit because you can promise, but it's also difficult because they are not simple changes to explain. For example, sole traders already are taxed at a 25% rate. Corporations pay 30% company tax. Now, if you're talking about profits in excess of $190,000, which will be the case for many of these businesses, it's already a concessional rate compared to 45% income tax rate someone would pay on wages, you know, the way wages are treated. There's really legitimate reasons that businesses are treated differently because you want to encourage investment and so forth. But there are all the exemptions and carve-outs. So I think a lot of this debate, particularly where it comes to family trusts and testament trusts and that sort of thing, we're talking about still concessional tax rates, but smaller concessions. Mm. The government's trying to make the case that this is about equity, about ensuring that assets are taxed in a way that is more neutral or similar to the way that wealth from income, from salaries and wages are taxed. I think the difficulty is you risk losing the argument when you have to over-explain something when people don't just immediately get it. So it's a political challenge. Mm.
1: Yes, fighting scare campaigns with facts is not always a strategy that works. The small business minister, this is the federal small business minister, Anne Ali, says around 90% of small businesses won't be impacted.
2: What I would say to small businesses is do not rely on social media memes for your advice on how these changes impact you. For 90% of small businesses, there is absolutely no impact.
1: Yes, the Prime Minister was also defending his government's changes on the same score, particularly in relation to trusts. He says, look, this is only going to impact, he says, a very small number of people.
3: We've put in place a system where if you have a fixed trust, then you're not impacted by any of the changes. We put that out very clearly in our budget, as all of our arrangements are out there for all to see.
1: Yes, well, looking back to the days, I don't know, remember when the goods and services tax was first introduced and was first proposed, I think, by John Hewson, the opposition leader, years ago. Sarah, this is back in the most dim, distant history of politics in Australia. But when he was asked what the difference, whether he could explain how much GST was payable on a birthday cake, you know, that was the end of the debate. And this is the
0: exactly.
1: This is the thing about these kinds of changes. Unless it seems obvious and simple on the surface, people tend to, you know, get deflected, don't they?
0: But I think that kind of highlights the predicament we're in, particularly around some of the disparity in wealth between the generations. And I think that's as well where part of the potential political miscalculation of this debate comes in. This was pitched as a housing policy, you recall. It was about, you know, changes to negative gearing and CGT are expected to free up or allow 75,000 first home buyers to enter the market over a decade instead of investors. I think the challenge is in setting up a generational debate, there emerges some younger Australians.

0: seen as a tax on wealthier families' inheritances. So even if there's an argument about a more equitable tax system, you know, cracking down on tax avoidance and so forth through the use of trusts, I think there's also a legitimate policy debate to be had around, you know, people who are enterprising, who understand money, how to make their money work for them. And I think the risk the Prime Minister is running into is being excessively dismissive of criticism. You know, you need to engage with it, you need to acknowledge that it exists and try to address it rather than bat it away as not legitimate or, you know, scoff at it. I think that's something that the government needs to be really careful about as it sells this policy.
1: Yes, indeed. There might be an element of glass houses, might there, when it comes to the coalition's attacks on the changes to negative gearing and CGTs and trusts. I noticed that, I don't know whether this is true or not, but Ed Husic says it is. He says that opposition leader Angus Taylor should fess up how many investment properties he owns. He told Sky News today, quote, their leader owns 9 investment properties, and if I'm wrong, I'll come back onto your show and I'll apologise to Angus Taylor. According to Taylor's Register of Interests, I think he and his partner own a farm in Goulburn and an investment property in Sydney. They also have interests in family trusts, which may hold property. Does he own 9 investment properties?
0: It's a good question. I don't know. It's certainly something that would interest people.
1: Not saying there's anything wrong with it, because quite frankly, if we went through the parliament, you'd have MPs galore who own multiple investment properties, wouldn't they? Yeah.
0: And then there's the question of what's not declared, what sits in family trusts, and of course, there's not a lot of transparency over that either. I think what was interesting during the last federal election campaign, you know, when the news came out that Anthony Albanese had purchased a $4 million beach house at Copacabana on the Central Coast, Peter Dutton, the then opposition leader, was careful not to buy into, you know, the political debate surrounding that, I think aware of his own property portfolio. And similarly, when stories came out about Peter Dutton, property portfolio, his shares or ownership of childcare centres and so forth, the Prime Minister was also careful not to have a go at him. There are other attack dogs from both the Labor and Liberal side on this, because I think the reality is many of these politicians are older, they do have investments, they have taken advantage of the tax concessions that are there, and they don't want to be excessively critical because you watch the stories that come back to bite them.
1: Yep. Just back on the coalition and migrants, in his budget reply speech last week, Angus Taylor said, his words, mass migration was changing Australia for the worse. Again, his words. There might be some rifts in the coalition about this. Liberal Senator Andrew McLaughlin says he's got concerns about whether or not his party's migration policy will create a healthy society. He says it might create a whole lot of fear too.
2: I think our rhetoric alienates migrant communities. I don't think we should take a negative approach to migration. Certainly it should be controlled, and we don't want to invite people here without giving them a society that can accommodate them. But we cannot continue to blame migrants for the problems of our economy.
1: Well, there is a problem for the coalition in pursuing this argument in many parts of Australia, including outer suburban communities, isn't there, Sarah?
0: I think so. I mean, 32% of Australians were born overseas. 50% have at least one parent who was. Live in metropolitan areas, in electorates the Liberals need to win to form government. One of the policies put forward in Angus Taylor's budget reply is this pledge to remove permanent residents who pay tax from access to government programs and welfare, unless they, you know, take up Australian citizenship, which in particular risks alienating the Indian and Chinese diaspora, who are the top two communities that don't take up citizenship because of dual citizenship rules back home. But also many people are simply waiting for citizenship. You know, you can be a permanent resident for many years while that process plays through. I think picking up on Andrew McLaughlin's point, you know, Australia's

0: history is one of migration. The opposition leader often talks about migration being a positive thing, but it has to be controlled. You know, he evoked, or he really used the exact same language as John Howard's 2001 Tampa crisis speech. He said, "We will determine who comes here and the circumstances under which they come," which I think is an interesting hark back to the kind of politics of immigration in the 90s, which coincidentally was the same period and was riding high. I think what's interesting is the differences in collective memory of particular periods in Australian history. You know, for example, Angus Taylor often speaks about his grandfather, Sir William Hudson, who was the pioneering commissioner of the Snowy Hydro Scheme from 1949 to 1967. So, you know, he speaks about this as a time when migrants built things and they bought into the Australian way of life. And, you know, undeniably, the Snowy Hydro is a feat of engineering, of hard labour, but it's also a time when the White Australia policy still existed, you know, and many migrants you speak to who grew up in Australia in the 60s, the 70s, the 80s, you know, they don't necessarily remember the multicultural experience being quite so rosy. People, you know, talk about difficult experiences from trying to fit in and learn English and finding feet all the way through to, you know, really horrible bare-throated racism, frankly, and particularly for non-European migrants. And I think fundamentally the country has changed, and I think the coalition's got to be careful in evoking nostalgia for an Australia that really just doesn't anymore.
1: No, no. All right, Sarah, interesting. Sarah Tomevska is the ABC political reporter leading the Nightlife News Breakdown tonight. Sarah, good evening to you. Appreciate it. Thanks very much for your time.
0: Thanks so much.
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1: Yes, there's a long way to go in all of these debates, is there not? Thank you for all the texts too, by the way. Please, Carmen in Canberra says, please address speakers who continue the myth that baby boomers are wealthy. Many of us baby boomers, particularly women, have struggled financially through life. No, that's true. That is true. That is true. How can a Labor government ever make a clear argument about what's actually happening when there are so many powerful vested interests with extensive media and other resources intentionally trying to increase confusion with endless misinformation, says Chris in the Southern Waters. Yes, welcome to the modern media world, Chris, which is crowded and busy and full of rubbish, and particularly on social media, of course, just absolutely toxic at all levels. That's the problem. That's the reality of modern political life. All righty, 1300 800 222 is the number. Let's talk history. We want to talk about the history of the word boffhead.
3: Nightlife history.
1: Back in 2021, the then opposition leader, Anthony Albanese, labelled the then Defence Minister, Peter Dutton, a boffhead in a heated exchange during question time. It went something like this.
4: Order. Members on my right, the Leader of the Opposition. On a point of order.
5: On relevance, Mr. Speaker.
6: Well, hang on.
5: I'm still hearing boffhead. You sit down.
4: I've got the call. Sit down.
1: Well, the term boffhead is still often used, although perhaps not quite as commonly as in the past, but this week marks the debut of the cartoon character boffhead, who first appeared in mid-May 1941 when the then brand new paper The Daily Mirror first hit the streets. The cartoon became hugely popular and The Daily Mirror became the cornerstone of Rupert Murdoch's media empire. To tell us more, we're joined once again by Michael Adams, creator and host of the Forgotten Australia podcast. Michael, good evening to you. Welcome back to Nightlife.
7: Good evening, Phil. Well, please don't call me a boffhead.
1: Amid all the grim war news of May 1941, it was very grim then, a new and strange Australian character was born. Who was boffhead? What was he on about? Who created him? And how on earth did he become an icon?
7: Boffhead was this character who, once seen, can't be unseen. He's almost always seen in profile. He kind of has this bouffant of hair, cantilevered hair, this slouching kind of stance. He wears really drab clothes. He has virtually no expression whatsoever. There's barely any background. And the actual four strips of the four panels of the cartoon build up, the comics build up into kind of what's maybe a quarter of a joke, if that. It's really dumb, really droll, and people absolutely loved it. I mean, if you look up Buffhead, you'll see a picture of him. You'll probably recognize him because he kind of is iconic. I mean, maybe not so much these days, but his profile is really well known. So Buffhead was born on page 15 of that very first issue of the Daily Mirror on the 13th of May, 1941. He wasn't on the comics page. So even more surreally, here he is in this four-panel strip sharing space with news articles about, you know, 8 million German women working in the factories of the Reich and how badly French civilians are being treated by the Nazis. So there's Buffhead. I'll just describe the first ever appearance. It's a comic called Looks Fishy. So in panel one, we see this basic drawing of a man with his back to the viewer, arms and head over the rails of a ship on a big ocean. The mounted life preserver identifies it as the SS Seasick. Panel two, same image, just bar the tiniest detail, just tilting the other way. So it's kind of sort of simulating the ocean, the motion of the ocean. Mm-hmm. Panel three is basically the first panel again. Panel four, we see Buffhead now standing side on. He's holding a fish dangling from a line attached to a deck cleat. So he's not been seasick. He's been looking fishy because he's been fishing. But there is no indication of any sort of fishing line in any of the other panels. So like I say, it's just not really a joke. It's, I don't even know what it is.
1: I don't really
7: get it. I guess it's kind of like Dada in a way.
1: I don't really get it. No.
7: Yeah, I know. And a lot of them are like this. You know, there's another one where you see him knocking on a door sort of absently in the first two panels. The third panel, the door's open. There's a guy looking at him and he's kind of clearly, Buffett is, you know, has knocked on this guy's nose. In the fourth panel, he's been carted away on a stretcher. So it was sort of funny, weird, only in that it wasn't funny. And it was the drawings are so basic. You know, it's not even mediocre art. It's bad. So amazingly, it became hugely popular and would run every single day in the Daily Mirror for nearly 30 years.
1: Really?
7: Yeah.
1: Okay.
7: So it was the creation of a guy called Robert Bruce Clark was his name. He signed his art, if you want to call it that, as R.B. Clark. So he'd been born in Sydney in 1910. His dad had been a cop. I looked into his ancestry at, you know, various electoral rolls and things like that because there's basically nothing out there about him. So it tells us that in 1929 he joined the militia and he was then a textile worker living in Marrickville. In 1940 he got married, still living in Marrickville, again gave his occupation as textile worker. 6 months later, debuts Buffhead. Now, I looked through his electoral rolls for the next 15 years, and every time he lists himself as textile worker, still living in Marrickville. So, and by now, like in the 40s and 50s, Buffhead was immensely popular, syndicated in newspapers all over Australia. There were annuals, there were specials, collectible books. It was extraordinary in terms of its success, and he was still calling himself a textile worker, living in the same house that he'd been in before. And he apparently was very well aware of how terrible the cartoon was in terms of its humour and its art. And he would go to successive editors and publishers and say, look, I'd like to sharpen it up. Can I get some drawing lessons and some assistance? And they just said, no, we don't know why, but people love it as it is. Don't mess with it. So yeah. Buffhead stayed Buffhead for the next three decades.
1: So...
7: And, of course, it popularised the word. I mean, to this day, people get called Buffhead. It's kind of – it can be a fairly endearing kind of insult. Yeah, are you Buffhead?
1: Yeah,
7: I mean, obviously,
1: not,
7: Albanese
1: right.
7: using it was a bit harsher.
1: It's not really nasty, is it, Buffhead?
7: No.
1: It's just –
7: it's like Egypt.
1: Yeah, exactly. Exactly.
7: But what I found was I went back through the historic newspapers at Trove, and I did find that it had been used – the first one I found was in September 1895. But over the next sort of 50 years – I could only find a dozen or so references, but the references did seem to indicate that it was in use at the time, and that's what it meant. You know, there's a couple of larrikins in Coburg who are two of the biggest buffheads in the area, so say all of us. A horse that didn't run well was, you know, known to be a buffhead in pun.

0: 1915, a young dog was described as being a pup in that buff-headed stage of puppydom. So all of these taken together give you that kind of idea that it's someone who's not so bright but kind of endearingly dumb.
1: There you go.
0: And that was Buffhead through and through to this day.
1: And
0: so people who go to the Blue Mountains, the old toy museum there at Luralla that was owned by the barrister Clive Evatt. Clive was a big toy collector. That's where he had his toy collection museum. And he actually had a giant buff head made. And it's still in the amphitheater across the road overlooking the Blue Mountains, the Jamison Valley there. So it's just, you know, I don't think it's probably about four meters tall, this buff head, just standing there. I think it must really confuse a lot of tourists.
1: All right. The origins of buff head. Now, this time of year in 1984, there was a new coin entering the currency. The $1 coin. Hey.
0: Hey. Happy 42nd birthday. It's exactly half the age of Buffhead. And we haven't had Buffhead on a $1 coin yet, but I'm launching a petition. So I'm hoping people can list and give support to this idea because we have recently had another iconic Australian cartoon character on the $1 coin, but we'll get to that. So back in on Valentine's Day of 1984, the $1 note celebrated its 18th birthday. It had been, you know, introduced in 1966, but rather than get a party, get refreshed, it was consigned to the bottom drawer of history, and it was going to be replaced by the flashy newcomer, the $1 coin. So there were two kind of advantages to it. Being shiny was nice, obviously, but it was also a coin. It wasn't going to wear out. And more importantly, it worked in coin-operated machines. So your smokes were getting more expensive. You didn't want to have to, you know, shovel in 20 $2 coin, 20 cent coins. You could just pop in four $1 coins. So that was they were two of the main reasons. The ad tagline was kind of one of those confusing ones. Take note of the new $1 coin. I guess, okay. One of the big concerns was that it was another coin that was going to wear out the pocket linings of Australian garments. This was seriously raised as a big thing. There were also concerns about the political agenda of the $1 coin. So monarchists were saying that it slyly pushed republicanism because it was doing away with the queen who'd been on the $1 note, which of course was a bit dumb because the queen was going to be on the obverse side of the $1 coin. Feminists pushed a similar line saying that it was nixing Liz, and that meant the only woman on the paper currency would be Caroline Chisholm now. Mm. So there were, you know, all sorts of conspiracy theories, I guess you'd call it, as to what it meant. But somehow we survived all of those. Now, the $1 coin, of course, has the five kangaroo design and sculpture, which was by Stuart Devlin. And he was the guy who gave us the 1 cent, 2 cent, 5 cent, 10 cent, 20 cent, and 50 cent pieces. So now in 1984, he'd completed the set. That year, as an indication of how much we then depended on physical currency, 186 million $1 coins in circulation. So they were everywhere. And they, you know, they were very quickly accepted. There was, you know, concerns that people were going to mix them up with a 10-cent piece and that sort of thing. And in the 42 years since, and this is something obviously you can't do with digital crypto and all that sort of stuff, it's featured, you know, people like Sir Henry Parkes, Charles Kingsford Smith, celebrated the centenaries of Federation, women's suffrage, ANZAC, the 60th anniversary of the end of World War II, organisations like the Scouts, Girl Guides and Australian Volunteers. So they're little slices of history.
1: Yeah.
0: And the most recent update, major 23, five kangaroos, but of course the passing of the Queen meant that a new king's effigy had to go onto the obverse side. So this year, if you look at your $1 coin that's the shiny 2026 version, you might see something and think, oh, my God, is that AI? Because famously AI gives hands six fingers. All of a sudden, that mob of five kangaroos, there are now six. Why? To celebrate six decades of decimal currency. Yeah. So that's the new design of the $1 coin.
1: How about that?
0: The other thing, if you do see a familiar cartoon dog staring up at you from your pocket of change, Bluey, it could be worth something. So the guy who did the king's effigy, the designer Daniel Thorne, in 2025 designed Bluey and Bingo Christmas $1 coins. So Bluey and Bingo on the front, and they're quite colourful. King Charles on the back. 125,000 were minted, and they were released on card. So they sold for $20 each. So that 125 grand worth of coins was actually worth $2.5 million straight out of the gate, almost like having a license to mint money, really.
1: Hey, speaking of celebrating Australians on our money, this week in 1861, a young, hard-working but amateur astronomer stared into the sky with his telescope out at Windsor in New South Wales, and he beheld the Great Comet. Tell us about John Tebbutt.
0: John Tebbutt was 26. He was an amateur, but a hard-working amateur. He'd spent the last 8 years out at Windsor. He taught himself mathematics, geometry, trigonometry, calculus. He had various books about astronomy. He had pretty rudimentary equipment, like a marine telescope, but he was systematically staring at the sky looking for comets. And on the 13th of May, he saw what he thought might be one. He called it a nebulous star of about the fifth magnitude in the constellation Eridanus. So fifth magnitude's pretty dim, but he looked at his catalogue of stars and saw that there was nothing there. He took measurements to plot it out and realised that he was seeing something that hadn't been, to at least as far as he could tell, recorded previously. He thought that it must be a comet, but he didn't see a tail. But anyway, he was a methodical chap, so he checked night after night. And then on the 22nd of May, he detected it had moved half a degree from where he'd first seen it. So he had ascertained it was a comet. And he reported his finding to the Reverend William Scott, who was the state astronomer at the Sydney Observatory. John then continued to set out observations over the next couple of nights. And on the 25th of May, which is 1861, his 27th birthday, he was absolutely sure that it was a comet, and he wrote to the Sydney Morning Herald to say so. And the astronomer confirmed it, credited it to John Tebbutt. And over the next 3 weeks, John Tebbutt, but also William Scott, observed this comet in the early morning, getting brighter and brighter and its tail getting more and more defined. So on the 15th of June, the tail's comet was 20 degrees. So, you know, it covered 1/9 of the sky. About a week later, it had gone to 42 degrees of the sky, so nearly a quarter of the sky. So John Tebbutt was doing all sorts of calculations, and what he discovered was that the comet would actually cross the Earth's path on the 29th of June in the Northern Hemisphere, and it would be, he believed it would be so bright there you'd be able to see it during the day. So he recorded all of this, but of course there was no way to tell the Northern Hemisphere about it because, you know, we were 10 years off from getting the telegraph linking Sydney to the rest of the world. So he had to, like, he could write it in a letter to the Sydney Morning Herald, get it into print, but there was no way that he could discover it before, in terms of the Northern Hemisphere, before they saw it from themselves. And exactly as he predicted, on the 29th, 30th of June in England, it appeared in the sky, and people wrote to the Times saying, it's, you know, 2:40 this morning, I detected a brilliant comet. The Royal Astronomer J.R. Hind, who was one of Tebbutt's heroes, wrote to the Times saying that it had created this peculiar phosphorescence and illumination of the sky. And just as John Tebbutt had predicted, on the 2nd of July, a first

0: to the 2nd of July, the Earth actually went through the tail of the comet. So there was this weird sort of glow in the sky during the day. And of a night, the tail of the comet covered two-thirds of the sky, so about 120 degrees. Wow, wow. Absolutely astounding. And in the United States, the Civil War by then was only about 10 weeks old. So you've got these soldiers on both sides looking up at what they called the war comet, wondering whether it meant, you know, this was this was peace or war that was in their future.
1: Mm.
0: So
1: there we go.
0: Of course, you know, it would be quote unquote discovered by a lot of people in the Northern Hemisphere who'd claim credit for it. But John Tebbutt had his letters to the Sydney Morning Herald. He had his correspondence with the observatory. And he would, by the 1870s, be widely acknowledged in the Northern Hemisphere among the astronomical crowd that he had been the one to discover the Great Comet.
1: The Great Comet.
0: And he got credit for it and ended up on the $100 bill in 1984.
1: He did. He did. All right, Michael, terrific stories from our past. Michael Adams is the creator and host of the Forgotten Australia podcast. Thanks, Michael.
0: Thank you so much, Phil.
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1: Yes, Chris in the Southern Water says, where would you find Bullfed cartoons? There's plenty of it online, Chris. Just check it out online. Plenty of it there. There would be books, but there'd be collector's items probably. But there's plenty of it online. Robin says, Bullfed, it was so stupid that it grabbed one's attention. I think that's what it's about. Because seriously, when you read them, they are not fun. Well, I don't think they're fun. They're not funny. It's a bit puzzling as to what the attraction was. John says, in honour of Australian and South Australian test cricketers Darren Buff Lehman and Travis Head, the Adelaide Oval Hill has been named Buffhead Hill at the northern end. I did not know that. There you are. All righty, let's talk tech with Peter Marks.
4: Nightlife Tech.
1: Google I.O. 2026, that's the annual developer conference, begins tomorrow in California. I know you can't wait. Expectations are especially high this year because of the rapid pace of AI development and increasing competition between major tech companies. And the conference is expected to focus heavily on updates to Google's AI ecosystem, including new versions of Gemini, tighter integration across Search and Android and Workspace and Chrome, and more on-device AI features for phones and laptops. Well, if you're excited, imagine the excitement of Peter Marks, software developer and technology commentator from Access Informatics. It's lucky we've calmed him down for a second so he can speak. Peter, good evening to you and welcome to Nightlife.
5: Hello, Philip. I am pumped, of course.
1: Okay, the conference hasn't started yet, but what are the key topics this year?
5: Yeah, one more sleep. Google used to be all about web search, of course, and Android phones, but they've been in the process of pivoting to this new reality of AI, which has been the topic for the last few years. And, of course, you know, web search is not as important anymore. So the headline topics this year are, as you said, AI, Android, the Chrome browser, and it seems there's an update coming to the Chromebook low-cost laptop product line.
1: Okay, yeah. I mean, you're right about search. I mean, is search, we've discussed this a bit before, but starting with AI, I suppose. I mean, Google's already been updating their devices with Gemini Intelligence.
5: Yeah.
1: This is the thing you talk with on your phone, Google Home device through the browser and in the car. Go on.
5: Yeah, so basically they're upgrading. It's getting better and better, and it's the thing you talk to. I think that, you know, if you have a Google Home device, which I have, you can do it through the browser or, of course, on a laptop. I find actually in the car is one of the most useful applications. You can, you know, beyond saying navigate me to wherever, it can do other things, or it will be able to do other things, including things like giving other people the address that you're going to and all sorts of interesting things. Because when you're in a car, you can't be typing. This year, they're pitching their AI as taking care of busy work. So things like looking in your to-do list, and they say helps you to stay in the moment.
1: What about if you want to goof anyway? You're not allowed to goof off in this world, are you?
5: But I find it all exhausting. I'm just constantly thinking, oh, well, I should be getting the AI to do something for me.
1: I don't want to be in the moment.
5: Well, maybe. It does. People that talk about

0: about being just tired because of the pace of the content it's creating. Specific features they mention are things like intelligently filling in forms for you, looking ahead in your calendar and to-do list, and working to prepare for things like, say, maybe a meeting or a presentation you've got. Speech transcription is greatly improved. It removes all the ums and it formats the text, which is really great for those people who don't touch type.
1: I reckon that's one of the big differences. That speech recognition has improved out of sight, don't you think?
0: Yeah, it's amazing. I mean, when you look back only a few years
1: ago, how bad it was.
0: Exactly. Yeah. And if it only needs to get 1 out of 10 words wrong, and it's terrible, but now it's so good. It's extraordinary. And look, I'm a typist. I'm sure you are too. Mm. And I love using computers that way, but many people are not native typists. So speech may well be the thing that replaces the mobile phone in the end.
1: I suspect it's going to be, isn't it? Because once the recognition becomes absolutely pitch perfect, word perfect, why would you ever want to type anything?
0: And if it's smart enough to sort of understand your context and your calendar and your friends and all of that sort of thing. Yeah. But Android will continue. So Android, this year we're going to get Android 17. They say it's going to enhance the phone experience in several ways. And I don't just mean emojis, although they have updated all of the emojis this year. And there's new icons coming from Google. So there's quite a lot of lipstick on the proverbial pig. Deeper Gemini integration with agent style ability. So that's an agent is something that can go away and do a complex multi-step task for you on your behalf. And they'll be able to use the web for you. So you might say, go and get the best price on this trip or something. It'll be able to use maps, things like that. On Android, switching between apps has been improved. It's something called App Bubbles. And the phone-based photo and video editing are getting better, but they seem to me to be focused on content creators. You know, they're talking a lot about TikTok-style videos where there's reactions coming up over the video and things like that. But look, the good news, I think it's a longer-term trend, is that Android and iOS from Apple are starting to work better together. There's always been a bit of a divide, particularly with text messaging, you know, the colour of the bubbles that you get between the two. So there's a couple of ways it's going to integrate better. One of them is this update on certain hardware will include an AirDrop compatible feature. Now, that's when you walk up to someone, put your phones close together, and you can send a file across. On Android, it's called Quick Share, but basically it's going to be compatible with Apple's system.
1: Okay, that's good.
0: Now, the big one that I mentioned is this messaging. Last year, Google and Apple added RCS messaging, which stands for Rich Communication Services. This, in theory, means that no longer will it drop, when you send a text message to someone, will it drop back to plain old archaic SMS? You remember SMSs are quite insecure and they only have small pictures and things like that. To get this working in Australia, our phone carriers need to install some servers and some software. But so far, they haven't bothered. Actually, for this program, I contacted Telstra, TPG, which is Vodafone, and Optus, and I asked them about their plans for RCS. They all came back quite quickly. Telstra said they continue to move towards enabling RCS messaging between iPhone and Android platforms and are actively engaged in determining how to support this. They didn't give a target date. Vodafone said they're committed to delivering the best possible messaging and are excited about the potential of RCS. They say they're also actively exploring how best to do this and look forward to sharing more updates in the near future. They said they'd let me know. Optus didn't have anything to say on the record, but they seem put off by the substantial technical changes that they see involved in this. RCS is available around the world. It's already in the US, Canada, Spain, the UK, Belgium, and one carrier in France. So it's not too bleeding edge. And look, Philip, we all want this. We all want to be able to live between Android and iOS without these barriers between the two. So if you're a listener and you're talking to one of the telcos, please mention RCS, say you want this, and say I will pick the carrier that does it. But I suspect that what's holding it up is they all need everyone else to do it, so they've got to do something all at the same time. Otherwise, it won't work across carriers.
1: What's happening with Chrome, the world's most used web browser?
0: It is. It's got about 68% market share. It's a powerful Trojan horse from Google, giving them a deep insight into the daily activities of billions of users around the world. It's free. I mean, they give it away. But actually, Philip, I heard your fascinating discussion with philosopher A.C. Grayling.
1: Oh, yeah.
0: I'm a fan of Grayling. You were talking last week, and he was saying that things that are free, well, you still do pay for them, and the Chrome browser is a good example. They use, of course, the data they collect.

0: to target advertising at us, so and also to get people to upgrade and pay for services like storage. Chrome gets better all the time, and it's always in this balancing act between speed, memory use, and battery use. These are opposing axes, if you like. So over the last year or so, AI, of course, has become more prominent, and you'll see that there's got a big button saying use AI mode, and often, as I mentioned earlier, when you do a web search, they actually offer the answer straight away, which of course means that users don't need to go and visit the website that created the answer, which is a tragedy. It's breaking the business model of a lot of content providers. AI mode takes this further and kind of puts you in this world, like it's a bit like ChatGPT. And I expect old web search is going to continue to decline as something we'll look back on. And that's deeply threatening for Google, of course.
1: Yeah, exactly. Now, Google's low-priced laptops.
0: They've been quite successful with Chromebooks, particularly, you know, they're low price, they're very secure laptops because basically they boot up and go straight to a web browser. They've been adopted by education buyers and they have, because they have excellent administration features. They're also a good choice if you've got, you know, maybe an elderly relative not too computer literate and you don't want them to worry about viruses and things like that. In the US, they've got about 8.4% of the desktop market, mostly due to education, much less here. But look, what they're doing this year, they're updating the operating system. They're going to call them Google Books. I guess they wanted to get the Google name in there. The underlying platform will be based on Android, which is a big change. And of course, that means there'd be a huge range of Android apps available. There have been ways to run other apps on Chromebooks, but it's always a bit clunky. I'm a bit skeptical about putting phone apps on a laptop. You know, it's the wrong form factor. They show some, you know, operating in a little window, a vertical window like a phone, but I really can't see the point of that if you've got your phone with you. More interesting, though, is the focus on AI on the laptop, and everyone's going that way. Microsoft big time, Apple's lagging a little bit at the moment, but we shall see in June what they've got coming. Google's got a thing called Magic Cursor, where you shake your mouse pointer, and then it can see what you're pointing at, and they show an example where a woman is pointing at a dress on a model, and gets it to change the colours of it and things like that. I'm not too sure about that. They've also got a thing called Widgets, which is also coming to the Android phone, and that's a kind of an intelligent planning thing where you can say, I want to plan a trip, and it will plan it all for you, and it will advise you on, you know, all of the parts of travel and where you should go next and things like that. So they'll be portable across to the phone as well. Microsoft and Google have, I think, both been rocked by the availability of the low-cost Apple MacBook Neo, which is selling really well. It's a very high-quality laptop, better quality and fit and finish than the competitors. And I think they're all scrambling. The Google Book that they show looks really nicely made. The actual laptops will be made by Asus, HP and Lenovo. They're coming in autumn this year. So we will see how that all pans out.
1: Okay. Now, security updates. Apple and Microsoft rolled out big security updates last week. Is it a good idea to wait before installing them in case something is broken?
0: Yeah, it's always been a bit of a concern. Now, Microsoft's patch Tuesday on May 12th addressed 137 vulnerabilities. 30 of them were classed as critical and 103 important. They said there were none being actively exploited, but it does turn out that after Patch Tuesday, there was a major exploit underway against the Exchange mail server. Apple had a big update to its platforms too with release of iOS and macOS 26.5, which had an uncommonly large of fixes at over 60. Now, you might remember we talked a few weeks ago about Anthropic, who said they've got an AI model called Mythos that's so good at finding security vulnerabilities.
1: They were scared of it.
0: they were hesitating to release it because they think people would use it for evil as well as good. I'm a little bit skeptical about that.
1: I've invented a thick shake so good that
0: you're... So good, yeah, that's right. You'll still stop drinking altogether. I'm certain they're all using these AI models now to look to do orders of their code. But I did look through the Apple security list and they were all attributed to people, although sometimes it did say Claude also helped. So, you know, perhaps they're not telling us about the vulnerabilities they've determined internally. So should I update? That's the question. Look, I do. I'm pretty quick. Basically, they have big beta programs. Lots of people test these updates. There is a small risk, of course. So if you're about to do something, maybe you're about to do a radio program or something, I would hold off until after that. But then I do it because once a security update has been released, bad actors look at them and they say, oh, I can see what they patched, and then they can take advantage of that update that's been, or that vulnerability that's been released.

0: Right. So they are out there, and once out, the clock is ticking. So I think, yes, I would stay up to date if you can at all.
1: Okay. All right. Peter, timely advice. Terrific. Thank you. Appreciate your time.
0: Thanks, Philip. Good to talk to you.
1: Yeah, Peter Marks on tech. Always, it's always interesting, isn't it? Kath says, I am using speech to text. Oh, yeah, which I'm doing now. I find it really useful as the phone's too small to type on, especially for older people. Yeah, that's true. That's got a lot better too. That speech to text thing, if you just want to send text messages, I mean, you can, it doesn't take much to practice on your phone. You'll learn, work out how to do it. Just use the little microphone icon when you're trying to text. It's really good. So it's all got a lot better. Jenny in Perth says, Phil, I've just managed to book a ticket for the Fremantle St Kilda match in Perth on Friday night. If Freo win, it'll be their most successive wins ever. For a long, persevering Docker supporter, it's almost like a grand final. I get that. All righty. Look, we've got the Mighty Challenge on the way. 1-300-800-222 is the number. 1-300-800-222. 25 questions. Answer question 25. And you'll be a winner. All right. Let's see whether we can do a bit better than last night. Straight after the news.
2: When you need the story.
3: Police laid a total of more than 2,000 charges and seized nearly 100 firearms.
4: When experts speak.
5: A greater level of confidence for renters to ensure that they are treated fairly.
2: It's on 702 ABC Sydney. NAB.
6: ABC News with David Rowlands. The federal government is standing firm on its changes to the capital gains tax, despite pushback from some business owners and investors. Labor is facing criticism for scrapping the current 50% capital gains tax discount for not just property, but other assets as well. However, Finance Minister Katie Gallagher says the government is not planning to budge.
7: The decisions we've made are outlined in the budget, and we would be proceeding with those with legislation in the next, you know, several sitting weeks. The changes we are making, we are seeking to ensure that people in relation to capital gains are taxed on their real gains, adjusted for inflation.
6: Russian President Vladimir Putin is set to arrive in China shortly to meet with President Xi Jinping. It comes less than a week after US President Donald Trump met with President Xi in Beijing. The Chinese Foreign Ministry has denied reports that Xi told Trump that Russia might yet regret invading Ukraine. International editor of the Sydney Morning Herald and The Age, Peter Harcher, says the Russian leader is dependent on China's support for the war in Ukraine.
8: He wants the recognition as a great man and a great leader representing a great power, and the diplomatic protection that China has been giving Russia ever since this war started. That is absolutely vital for Putin to try to sustain some sort of credibility.
6: Analysts are warning that there are gaps in negotiations to end the war in Iran. Talks have continued in Pakistan, where Iran has reportedly tabled a new peace proposal. Meanwhile, US President Donald Trump says he hit pause on planned attacks on Iran at the request of Gulf states. Iran director at the International Crisis Group in Geneva, Ali Vaiz, says the two countries are not close to a deal at this stage.
9: There are still gaps that remain in terms of the future of Iran's nuclear program, the future of the Strait of Hormuz, and the stockpile of highly enriched uranium that remains in Iran, in addition to sanctions relief questions. So on some of the key contentious issues, I would say the two sides are very far apart.
6: Israel's far-right finance minister, Bezalel Smotrich, says he's been told that the International Criminal Court has requested an arrest warrant against him. He hasn't said what accusations he faces, and the ICC is yet to comment. Smotrich has called the move a declaration of war and says he will fight back with a vengeance. Former Governor-General and retired Anglican Bishop Peter Hollingworth has died, aged 91. His public life was overshadowed by controversy, as Kira Jones reports.
10: Peter Hollingworth was ordained in 1960. He made social welfare his mission, campaigning against child poverty. His rise through the Anglican hierarchy culminated in 1989 when he was elected Archbishop of Brisbane. In 2001, he was appointed Governor-General by then Prime Minister John Howard, but he resigned less than 2 years later amid widespread criticism over his handling of child sex abuse in the 1990s when he ran the Brisbane Diocese. An inquiry later found Dr. Holmes

0: Langworth knowingly allowed alleged pedophiles to remain in the church. He surrendered his authority to officiate in 2023, but retained his holy orders.
1: The Central Australian Aboriginal Congress's medical officer says they're having to fight diphtheria with no extra funding as a wave of new cases continues to grow in the Northern Territory. There's been a vaccine drive in Alice Springs to help prevent further cases than the 133 already recorded this year. Authorities are also investigating whether a death in Central Australia was also caused by the illness. Dr. John Boffer says health staff are working hard to improve vaccine coverage.
2: There are no additional resources coming into the community control sector or even into the Northern Territory yet from the Commonwealth, although I understand they're on the way. So we're at the moment having to make do with what we've got.
1: The Bureau of Meteorology has confirmed the executive who oversaw the agency's bungled website revamp will leave his role. Will Hunter has more.
3: The BOM says Chief Customer Officer and Group Executive of Business Solutions, Peter Stone, has made the decision to retire. Dr. Stone was the Acting Chief Executive Officer in October last year when the agency launched its revamped website. It attracted widespread criticism for its cost, which blew out to almost $100 million after an original claim it cost just over $4 million, as well as its design, which some users found difficult to read and navigate. Dr. Stone will leave the role by the end of June.
4: Breakfast with Craig Rucastle.
5: I want 40 points on the board by the Blues by halftime, okay?
6: All right, Craig, I'll talk to the girls and see what we can do.
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5: Obviously, when Ivan Cleary stopped down, they didn't come and ask me. 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
4: Craig Rucastle from 5:30.
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5: Shut up.
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Yes, well, hello and how are you? Philip Clark with you on ABC Radio. This is Nightlife and we are into the third hour of the program. Good to have your company. Thanks for dropping in. It's 6 past midnight. It's 6 past 10 in WA. Hi, everyone. South Australia and the Territory, 24 to midnight. Right through the Pacific as well, through Moresby and Tonga and Samoa and Kiribati and Tuvalu as well. And Fiji, we're at 2 minutes past 2. In the morning. Good to be with you. We've got plenty on. Mighty Challenge next, of course. 1-300-800-222 is the number. We had some West Africa type questions last night, didn't we? Let's see if we can do better tonight. By the way, you can get us on broadcast, of course, on the ABC Listen app on your TV, Channel 25. And also through the website abc.net.au/nightlife, from 1 a.m. to 2 a.m. in Shepparton and the Goulburn Valley, Mansfield, Alexandra, and Eildon. This is all in Victoria. Mount Gambier in South Australia, and Richmond and the Tweed in New South Wales. There'll be some transmission issues because there'll be repairs right between 1 and 2. Shepparton, the Goulburn Valley, Mansfield, Alexandra and Eildon, Richmond, Tweed, Mount Gambier. Gambier will lose your AM signal 1476, but it's only between 1 and 2. So the rest of the country, though, should be completely fine. So looking forward to checking out the questions in the Mighty Challenge. 1-300-800-222 is the number. Grab a line. There are lines free. Issues of the day, the last hour of the program. Well, over to you. What would you like to have a chat about tonight? The capital gains tax issue in relation to small business certainly took off today. Whether it was a genuine outpouring of concern or whether it was driven by professional influences, we don't know. You might have a view about that. Anyway, call me in the last hour. Also, something's got to be done about the taxation of tobacco. Did you see that official report from the Illicit Tobacco and E-Cigarette Commissioner that estimates that black market products now account for nearly 60% of all

0: tobacco consumed nationwide. I mean, this is just wrong. And it's a creation of government policy, isn't it? Let's talk about that in the last hour as well. But in the meantime, if you're all set and ready, you know what, so am I.
1: The Mighty Challenge.
0: 25 questions in five categories. Our categories tonight are category number one, make it quick. Make it quick. Category number two, famous Toms. Category number three, etymology, not entomology. That was last night. Etymology. Category number four, the 1700s. What a century. And category number five, foxes and wolves. Anne from Caulfield's going to kick us off on a seasoned opening bat. Anne, good evening to you. Welcome back.
2: Hi, how are you going?
0: I'm all right. Yeah, no, I'm all right. All right, looking forward to getting into it. So we ran into a few roadblocks last night.
2: Oh, well, I must say I was asleep. I slept through last night.
0: Oh, what's going on, man? Is there a sudden outbreak of the mosquito-borne sleeping sickness in Caulfield?
2: I've been getting tired recently. So, yeah, sometimes I'm too tired to ring up.
0: Oh, well, that's okay. Good sleep equals good health, underlined three times, Ann.
2: Yeah, well, okay.
0: For a lot of us, I know, would say any sleep would
2: I think be. It's sometimes a bit wishful thinking, but it's all right.
0: What do you like here? Make it quick. Famous Tom's etymology.
2: You got it, etymology.
0: Etymology. Question number one. The name of which ocean is derived from the Greek for bear, as in the animal?
2: Oh, I'm just, I don't know if it's something, I'm trying to think of an ocean, Ursa, something.
0: Name of which ocean is derived from the Greek for bear?
2: Let's try Atlantic. I don't think it's Pacific, so I'll try Atlantic, but I'm not confident.
0: No, there's a reason for that.
2: You're right.
0: No. You can go to sleep now, Anne.
2: You're right. See you later.
0: See you, bye. 1-300-800-222 is the number. Ingrid from Melanda says, in relation to the outages, it's incredible to think Auntie has so many texts to call on and contracts simultaneously over the eastern states. I don't know what's going on, Aunt Ingrid. It's not part of our department, I'm sure, as you would be aware. Maria from the Aegean. It may all be done remotely for some way. Ingrid, I don't know. Rodney from Warburton in Victoria. Hi, Rodney.
3: Good morning. How are you?
0: Morning. I am all right. Yes, we're in etymology. The name of which ocean is derived from the Greek for bear?
3: Well, the only thing I can think of with a bear, with an ocean, it's a white bear, and that would be the Arctic.
0: Correct. Yes, it is. The name of which ocean is derived from the Greek for bear is the Arctic Ocean. Very good. All right, question number two. You can stay with etymology if you like, or move anywhere else. Make it quick. Famous Toms, foxes and wolves. Or the 1700s. What a century.
3: I've got no idea about any of them. So, I'll keep going, I suppose.
0: On etymology. Ray in the Bay says, Phil, I think I would get more sleep if I slept in the bathroom and got up three or four times a night to visit the bedroom. Boom, boom. That's very good, Ray. That is very good, Ray. I bet you there are thousands of people right now saying, yeah, that's right. Oh, dear.
3: I was listening to your IT segment.
0: Oh, yeah.
3: And I work in aged care, and it's quite funny how the aged and the older among us can perceive the little things. It's

0: To which, Rodney, I say I draw myself up to my full height and say, to what do you refer? What little things?
1: Look, I refer to television now. It's not a case of changing your television anymore. You have to be able to...
0: Work a computer.
1: To be able to bring up an app and do all this sort of stuff.
0: I know.
1: Yeah, and they can. Yeah, it's wonderful how much that they. Yeah, sorry.
0: No. I agree with you, Rodney. My dear old mother-in-law, much remembered and much loved, used to sit down on the couch and say, "I just want to turn on channel on the ABC channel 2. I just wanted to. Where's the knob to select channel 2? I said there isn't a knob.
1: That's right. There's no more channel 2 anymore. You've got to run through these things and anyway.
0: My texter says you mean the Greeks named the Arctic Ocean? Oh, I don't think so. No, but it just comes from the Greek. That's disgusting. My texter says get a good old bedpan. No, we won't be doing that. We're retaining our dignity, thank you, and stumbling in the pyjamas from bedroom to bathroom. Question number 2. Staying with etymology. Which word for an introductory statement in a document comes from the Latin for to walk before?
1: And this is an ocean.
0: No, the category is etymology. It's nothing to do with oceans. It's etymology. The category is etymology.
1: Oh, etymology. I've got no idea, Phil.
0: No idea. Thanks, Rodney. Good on you.
1: Bye-bye.
0: Bye-bye. May your journeys be few, if you know what I mean. Lorella, that's correct. Harry in the Bay, that's correct. Alistair from Winchelsea. Hi, Alistair.
2: Oh, great, Phil. I'm glad you got one I know. It's always good to start off with. The school motto was Ambular in Fortitudine, which is walk in strength.
0: Oh, okay.
2: So it helps a little bit, but you get ambulance from this word as well. It's preamble.
0: Which word for an introductory statement in a document comes from the Latin for to walk before? It is indeed preamble. Yes, preamble.
2: Great stuff.
0: What was the school motto again?
2: Ambular in Fortitudine.
0: I thought that should be emblazoned on Ray in the Bay's bed hit to guide him on his journey.
2: Now, you'll be satisfied to know that the school was recently, because of poor enrolments, it was sold to a Chinese consortium for $100 million.
0: What, your old school?
2: Yes.
0: What about the students? Do they get sold with it?
2: They had to do their last 2 years at Xavier College, the big school in Kew.
0: Yeah.
2: So it was Xavier preparatory school.
0: What did the Chinese do with it? Said to make a hotel out of it or something?
2: Well, I think they're going to probably have apartments because it does overlook Brighton Bay.
0: Brighton Beach. Okay.
2: Yeah, it's got a great view of Brighton Beach. We're very privileged in looking back on it.
0: That would have been a good school to be at.
2: It was.
0: So at lunchtime, could you go? No, of course you couldn't, but you could dream of going down to having a swim.
2: Yes, yeah, I don't think anybody dared to do it.
0: No, of course you didn't.
2: Go outside the school grounds.
0: Remember leaving the school grounds, how bad that was?
2: It was, yes, a number of boys, they were caught by the school leopard. That was from Tompkins and school days, wasn't it, the Michael Palin thing? Caught by the school leopard.
0: My texter says, how could a school in Melbourne possibly have low enrolments?
2: I'm not sure. Maybe not everybody wants to be educated by the Jesuits from 10 years old to 13 years
0: in
2: old.
0: In Brighton. It doesn't sound as though you come from Brighton, Alistair.
2: Well, I don't now, but I was in Brighton. We lived in Church Street.
0: Question number 3, etymology. See, people in Perth will think, what are they going on about?
2: Brighton. B-R-A-H-T-O-N. Yeah.
0: Brighton. Question number 3, etymology. Well, it's also, I mean, if you just in case people in Brighton think get too far ahead of themselves, remember it was also where Shane Warne lived. As well, so
2: yes, Yeah, I don't know if he might have been East Brighton. Yeah. I don't know. But that was always a stigma about East Brighton because the postcode was 3187. It wasn't 3186.
0: Oh.
2: He might have lived in Brighton, yeah, probably.
0: Richard says, I went to the other branch, then the senior school as well. And Ron from Morven says, I worked at the school.
2: Oh. Okay. He worked at Costco or Burke Hall.
0: Oh, he doesn't say. David from Singleton says a Royal Doulton porcelain potty is far more classy than a cold, hard metal bedpan. Are you speaking from experience here, David?
2: I'm listening on ancient equipment, by the way, Phil. I told Dave when I rang up, I've got my old FM tuner, the big tuner.
0: And
2: I'm getting three green lights. Whereas it goes maximum five, but it's FM mono, you guys.
0: Wow.
2: On 107.9 out here.
0: Gee, I wonder, not too many people have those anymore.
2: Yeah, more analog. Yeah, my brother made a thing so I could put it.

0: But I failed English,
1: mm-hmm.
0: which severely damaged my prospects of doing law.
1: yes.
0: But golden. Oh, so could you ask the question again?
1: Which fruit? Which, I know you were going through your academic record, which is, you know, of minimal interest to listeners. Which fruit has a name meaning gold citrus fruit in Chinese?
0: Would it be mandarin?
1: Not a mandarin, no. I knew you'd go there.
0: Fell into the trap, straight into it.
1: All right, get into real estate, Alistair, or failing that, plastics. It's apparently the thing. See ya. See ya.
0: Okay, thanks, Phil.
1: Bye. 1-300-800-222 is the number. Barbara in Falconbridge. G'day,
2: Barbara. Came to me at the right time, too.
1: Oh, there you go. Which fruit has a name meaning?
2: Well, I think you did. I might be being a bit premature.
1: Which fruit has a name meaning gold citrus fruit in Chinese?
2: Well, I think it's lemon.
1: No, it's not.
2: Oh, well, no. I told you I was being premature.
1: You would be. That's right. See you, Bob. Bye-bye. No, it's not. Jeff from Jalorup.
3: Evening, Philip. How are you?
1: Oh, pretty good. You're set for big things tonight?
3: I'm not sure.
1: Which fruit has a name meaning gold citrus fruit in Chinese?
3: Well, I think I'll go the obvious one and say orange.
1: No, it's not orange.
3: Yeah, well.
1: No, I'll thank you.
3: Again.
1: Bye. See you later. Loz in Lynham. G'day, Loz.
4: G'day there.
1: Which fruit's got a name meaning gold citrus fruit in Chinese?
4: Kumquats.
1: A kumquat. Yes, a kumquat. Correct. All right, question number three. We're in etymology. You can move.
4: We'll stay here, please.
1: Staying here. Which percussion instrument has a name that means wood voice in Greek?
4: Wood voice in Greek. The timpani.
1: Not the timpani. Thanks, Loz. See you later. Not a timpani. No. Kim from Manham, the voice of the Murray. G'day, Kim.
5: Good evening, Philip.
1: How are you?
5: Yeah. Well, I'm very good, very good. You might just, if you're lucky, you might hear from me on Thursday.
1: Oh, yeah, okay.
5: Again.
1: No, that's all right. What might be treated to?
5: Well, Harold Negro Spiritual. Sorry, African-American.
1: Oh, yeah,
5: spiritual.
1: You can't say that anymore.
5: Oh, no, no.
1: We know where you're going.
5: Spiritual.
1: Hey, spiritual.
5: Spiritual. Steal away.
1: Steal away, okay.
5: Yes, yep.
1: All right.
5: And then I'll try something different. Okay. Johnny Baptist or something similar to him.
1: Oh, okay. All right, well, we'll look out for it, Kim. Good on you.
5: Right,
1: now, help me out here. Which percussion instrument has a name that means wood voice in Greek?
5: I've heard this before. I know it. But it's to the dim dark recesses of my mind, my memory.
1: Those recesses.
5: Oh, yeah. So, very dark, very,
1: very, very dark and
5: very far back. Yes. Yeah, no. I have to dip out again, I think, Phil.
1: No good. All right, Kim.
5: It's a shame.
1: That's a shame. We might hear from you on Thursday, all right?
5: Yeah, right, yes, you will. Yeah. Thank you, Philip.
1: Thanks, Kim. Bye-bye. Jane from Homebush had a kumquat. Natalie in Longwood East, that's correct. Marilyn in Albury, that is correct. Adrian from Bella Vista and Pat from The Point, correct. What about Jeff from Bacchus Marsh? G'day, Jeff.
6: Hi.
1: Question number four. Question number four, yep. Which percussion instrument has a name that means wood voice in Greek?
6: Oh. Wood voice.
1: No good, Jeff?
6: No, glockenspiel.
1: Not a glockenspiel, no. Not a glockenspiel. No, it wasn't. Joanna from Newcastle. G'day, Joe.
7: Oh, hi, Philip.
1: We needed you last night. I tell you, we ran into a couple of dead ends.
7: I think I heard it last night. I was staying at a friend's place.
1: Yeah, I know.
7: And I heard it. And
1: it got very painful. No, it got very painful.
7: I don't think I would have been successful.
1: Yeah.

0: sometimes. Oh, yeah. I remember the occasion when Rod was doing it years ago and he got stuck on the names of the seven little Australians. My mother told me about it. And
1: Rod did.
0: Yeah, it was the seven little Australians. It's a shame because I was at work or something, and because I knew them all. Mum told me that. Oh, I didn't finish my first one.
1: Oh, dear.
0: Shame I wasn't able to. Anyway, that's enough. Sorry, I think I know the answer.
1: Which percussion instrument has a name that means wood voice in Greek?
0: Xylophone?
1: Correct. Yeah. It's a xylophone.
0: Yes.
1: A word that starts with X is probably a giveaway to be Greek, do you think?
0: Yes. Something is wood in Greek, yeah. Mm. The xylem vaguely remember that. Yeah, from school.
1: Question number five. We've got one left in etymology, or otherwise you could move anywhere else. Make it quick. Famous Toms, Foxes and Wolves, the 1700s.
0: Oh, dear. I'm going to go the wrong way. I'll try Foxes and Wolves.
1: Okay. Off etymology, people. On to Foxes and Wolves. John from Mitcham says, I'll definitely listen if Kim's going to be in fine voice. Well, you will be. But Julian Rosebud, yes, it is xylophone. Paul on holidays in Osaka. Well, good for you, Paul. He's also got xylophone. Lorella says our school motto was ubi crux, ibi crux. Ubi crux, ibi lux, which translates to where the cross is, there is the light. Didn't mean much to us in primary school. Oh, well, you should have paid more attention in religious doctrine classes, Lorella. Question number five, Foxes and Wolves. Stockbroker Jordan Belfort is the main character of which 2016 film?
0: Oh, I'm going to say the Wolf of Wall Street.
1: Correct.
2: My name is Jordan Belfort. The year I turned 26, I made $49 million, which really pissed me off because it was three shy of $1 million a week.
3: We're making a name for ourselves.
2: Nobody knows if a stock is going to go up, down, sideways, or in circles. You know what a fugazi is?

0: Easy, it's a fake.
1: Yeah, fugazi, fugazi, it's a wazzy, it's a woozy, it's a fairy dust. Yeah.
2: Hmm. I know you don't. I know you're far from Braddon, Joanna, but Maggie from Dandenong, which is also far from Braddon, but still in the right state, says, "I grew up in Braddon," says Maggie. Lovely house, people, and poodle dogs. God awful. Oh, Maggie. Oh, dear. All righty, question number six. The Glockenspiel was close, says John from Mitchell. Yes, it was. That's true. All right, foxes and wolves is where we are.
3: Okay.
2: You're staying here?
3: Mm-hmm. Okay.
2: Worthington Foulfellow is a villainous fox in which 1940 Disney film?
3: Oh, 1940.
2: Worthington Foulfellow is a villainous fox.
3: I don't know. 1940. I don't know. Pinocchio?
2: Correct.
3: Ah!
2: Yes. It is. It's Pinocchio. It's Pinocchio. Kid. Where did that come from?
3: Well, I know Pinocchio is quite old, a quite old Disney film, so that's I just had to guess it.
2: Yes, that's true. That's true. The Wolf of Wall Street. My texter says, don't we have the Wolf of Pennsylvania Avenue running the world now? yes.
3: I call him the Orange Ogre.
2: Oh, yeah, that's right. Well, that's about one of the kinder ones.
3: Oh, well, there are. I could say, yeah, anyway.
2: question number seven, foxes and wolves.
3: Okay.
2: Which common Spanish surname derives from the Latin for wolf?
3: Lopez?
2: Correct. Lopez, as in Jennifer Lopez.

0: Yes, let's get loud. Question number 8, Joanna from Newcastle, motoring. Joanna knows more than she thinks she knows, says Lorella. Well, that's very kind. That's a very kind thing to say. John from Mitcham says...
1: Well, Lorella's lovely. I'm sure she sounds lovely, yeah.
0: Lorella?
1: Yeah.
0: She is lovely, yes.
1: Yeah, I've spoken to her.
0: I have spoken to Lorella in the past, but she's more a texter than a, you know, but that's okay. Question number 8. In fact, I think... Oh, no, that's right. Because I had Lorella on, who's of Indian heritage, you see.
1: Yeah.
0: I think there was an Indian question came up and she didn't get it right, I think.
1: Oh, that happened.
0: Question number 8, foxes and wolves.
1: Yep.
0: What is the fox wearing in the title of a 1965 book by Dr. Seuss?
1: Fox.
0: Correct.
1: Fox and socks?
0: Yes. The fox in socks. The cat in the hat. Fox in socks. 1, 2, 3, 4, 5.
1: Yeah. Oh, that's. I'm happy with that.
0: Well, you never know. Last one in foxes and wolves.
1: Okay. Yeah.
0: Joanna. Don't call you Joanne. Which actress? This is foxes and wolves. Which actress has appeared in Transformers, Teenage Mutant Ninja Turtles, and Confessions of a Teenage Drama Queen?
1: I don't know. I think there's an actress called Megan Fox. I don't know.
0: Is that your answer?
1: Yeah.
0: Correct. Very good. Megan or Megan Fox?
1: Oh, yeah.
0: It's hard to know in America whether they call them Megans or Megans.
1: Well, in Welsh, I think they say Megan.
0: Oh, do they?
1: Yeah.
0: Oh, maybe that's it. Okay. So the Welsh say Megan.

0: What's yeah, Harry? What's Harry's wife? What does she call herself?
1: Megan.
0: She yeah. calls herself Megan too. Okay. Megan, Megan, Megan. Let's call the whole thing off, eh? Annette in Perth says, Phil, by the way, Gaylene rang two nights ago to the overnight show. She's well.
1: She oh, did. It was great to hear her. Yes, she did.
0: Yeah, I no, she's re- she hasn't been that long since she rang us, I don't think.
1: One of the old guard now.
0: Gaylene?
1: Yeah.
0: Oh, very definitely, yes. Yes. Very definitely one of the old guard. That's true. Well, Joanna, you never know what might happen to you, you see. Alastair says Joanna operates at a different level to us mortals.
1: No, not at all. Oh, goodness me, no. No, that's, yeah. I'll try the etymology. I'll probably.
0: Have you ever been on Mastermind, Joanna?
1: No.
0: No?
1: No, all these other. What's it say?
0: You know, the one, you know, the SBS TV show I'm talking about.
1: No, no. It's only luck that you get a good, you know, you guess or you can have a good stab at it, really, or you know it sometimes. Really, it's just luck.
0: Because you know how they have rounds. There was a woman on tonight I was watching and she got every question right.
1: That's goodness pretty, me.
0: I know. Pretty
1: yeah, good. I have seen that. Yeah, some people, yeah.
0: Yeah, yeah. You remind me of that, of those kind of things.
1: No.
0: Hey, 1, 2, 3, 4, 5, 6...
1: Okay. Yeah. Okay, I'll try etymology or I'll risk it. Yep.
0: There's one left in etymology.
1: Yes, okay.
0: Etymology.
1: Yeah.
0: Which word for a legislative body comes from an old French word for speaking?
1: Parliament.
0: Parliament. Correct.
1: Yeah.
0: Parler. Parler. French word, yeah.
1: Je parle français.
0: Je parle français. And you also you also parlo Italiano, don't you, Joanna?
1: Oh, sono un poco, yeah.
0: Okay.
1: Oh, I was listening. He's saying he's been in Slovenia. My brother's just been there, and yeah.
0: Oh, it's, yeah, was rang us. He rang was yeah, rang us last yeah, night from Poland actually, but he'd been in Slovenia. Yeah.
1: Because our grandmother was from Slovenia. We spent some time there. Yeah.
0: Oh.
1: Yeah.
0: So well, there's a big kind of a connection there, isn't it?
1: Italy's. And he went to see his great uncle's great aunt. Our great uncle is buried in Belgium too in the First World War too, like a lot of other people,
0: yeah.
1: Unfortunately. Yeah. Anyway, yeah, so it was good to hear him.
0: Yeah, lucky my grandfather wasn't buried there because otherwise I wouldn't be here.
1: No.
0: But he got sick before he was sent off to the Western Front. Good on him.
1: Yeah. And also, yeah.
0: Diana from Woodnelling says, I'm always impressed with Joanna's knowledge. Yes, well, that's true. Oh, hang on. Pat from The Point, you don't have to answer this if you don't want to. Pat from The Point says, what would Joanna's special subject be if she were to appear on Mastermind? What do you reckon?
1: I could try and bone up on some of the novels of P.G. Woodhouse, maybe.
0: Oh, P.G. Woodhouse novels. Mind you, that's tricky because there are a lot of them. There's about, aren't there?
1: Yeah,
0: I think there's about 90. They're more than 100. There's a lot of them. Yeah,
1: there are a lot.
0: The Jeeves ones are the best, though, aren't they?
1: Yeah. Some of the short stories are good, too.
0: Yeah. Question number 11.
1: Mm-hmm.
0: Well, we have to go somewhere. We've got no more etymology and no more foxes and wolves. So we're going to go famous Toms, make it quick, the 1700s, what a century.
1: Oh, well, I'll try that, 1700s. I'll try that.
0: The 1700s, what a century. In 1717, the first Grand Lodge of which secret society was founded in London?
1: The Masonic Society? Or Masons?
0: Correct.
1: Yeah.
0: Yes. The Free...
1: Mozart was a Mason, wasn't he?
0: The Freemasons. Yeah. Who was a Mason?
1: Mozart, famously.
0: Who, sorry?
1: Well, Mozart, the composer.
0: Oh, Mozart. Yeah. He was a Mason. Yeah, he was a Mason.
1: Yeah.
0: We did a show about Masons. It would have been 5 or 6 years ago. Very interesting. Mm-hmm. Question number 12. Gee whiz, you've had 8 on the trot here.
1: Yeah. Oh, that's good. That's nice. That's nice. I'll try another 17.
0: Hang on. Have you had eight on the trot? Yeah. All five, mm-hmm. five, six. Parliament, seven. What did you start on?
1: Xylophone.
0: What's that?
1: Xylophone.
0: Oh, the xylophone. That's right. Yeah. Xylophone. Yeah, that's eight. Five, six, seven, eight. Gee whiz.
1: It's nice. Yeah.
0: Have we got any black magnets, Dave?
1: Don't say that. I'm happy with eight.
0: I don't know. Have we got any left that aren't earmarked for Joanna?
2: I think Joanna's got them all.
1: No.
0: Dave reckons you've got all the black magnets.
1: I've only got one. No, I had to take all the fridge magnets off the fridge because it's 31 years old. And it's going a bit rusty on the outside.
0: Oh.
1: Poor old thing. Anyway. Yeah.
0: Someone says, I think Megan has produced... Pronounced Megan. Oh, I don't know. I don't want to get into Megan's.
1: Anyway,
0: we can't get into Megan's.
1: No, we can't.
0: No. Jane from Homebush had the Freemasons. Ingrid. I see. Johnny Chicken Tooth says Joanna's mastermind subject would have to be people on nightlife. Yeah. Jane from Darlinghurst says, what topic would Joanne pick for hard quiz? Oh, you might be better on hard quiz, actually. Well, mind you, it's still luck, isn't it? Yeah. I want for you, Joanne, is the old, you know, we want the $1 million one, though. That's what we want. Question 12.
1: Oh, dear, yes.
0: Question 12. This will be for nine. Are we staying in the 1700s?
1: Yeah, okay.
0: In politics, which 1789 event gave rise to the terms left wing and right wing?
1: French Revolution.
0: The French Revolution, correct.
1: Started in 1789.
0: Yeah, it did. Well, here we are then.
1: Okay, righto.
0: Here we are then.
1: Okay.
0: Question number 13. And this would be, everyone, Joanna's...
1: Oh, no.
0: 10th in a row, which would mean that she'd win the black magnet. 1, 2, 3, 4, 5, 6, 7, 8, 9. Yes, you started on question 4. Gee, it's a pity you didn't start on question 1.
1: I knew it too.
0: Yeah. Question 13.
1: Okay.
0: Yeah, I know. Well, we're in the 1700s. You can stay there. But,
1: I'll stay there, thanks.
0: As predicted by an English astronomer, which celestial object appeared in the skies on Christmas Day, 1758?
1: I don't know. I'm going to say Halley's Comet.
0: Oh, Joe, that's tremendous. That's tremendous.
1: Well, that is really nice.
0: That is very nice indeed. 10 questions on the trot in a row. Joanna from Newcastle, you are the black magnet winner. How about that? Good on you.
1: Well, that's great.
0: Yeah, it's fantastic. Great. It's fantastic.
1: Yeah.
0: Jane from Hubbard had the French Revolution. Harry in the Bay had Halley's Comet. Well done, Joanna, said Adrian.
1: And, thank you,
0: and
1: everybody.
0: A stack of everybody else. Frank from Mount Evelyn, well done, Joe. Diana from Woodnelly, go, Joanna. Well done, Joanna, says Maria. Well done, Joanna, says Maria.
1: Thank you very much.
0: Pat from the Point saying, well done. Robin saying, well, yeah, good job. Good job. All right, well, we're up to question 14.
1: No, I think I'll retire on that.
0: Oh, you want to retire? You don't have to.
1: I listen to this show a lot, and I think it's only fair to let other people have it go. I've won the... Yeah, I really do.
0: Well, that's very noble of you, but it's up to you, Joanna, because I've been...
1: No. I think it's only... Yeah, that's what I want. Yeah, that's only fair.
0: You'd prefer to do that? Because, I mean, you could go on and answer question 25.
1: No. I'll do that. I'll bow out and let other people have it go. Thank you.
0: Well, Joe, that's very noble of you.
1: It's only...
0: Well done. What the heck? Top of the class. Karina in Shell Harbour. Congratulations.
1: Oh,

0: Thank you, everybody. That's great. Yeah.
1: Joe, fantastic.
0: Thanks very much.
1: Okay. We'll see what we can do about the. We'll see what we can do about a plaque. Okay, Joe. We may have to get some black magnets made, given, you know.
0: People have been winning a lot lately.
1: The office carrier pigeon. No, they have not been winning lately. I haven't given out one this year, for example. Mm. I don't think. No. Mm. Joe, put you on hold, okay?
0: Thank you very much.
1: Put you on hold and we'll get some details from you. Another brilliant Nova Castrian. Bravo, Joanna. This is Mary from Lilyfield. Leonie in Orange. Yeah, no, she's... Well, that's great, isn't it? Isn't that fantastic? Question 14 we're up to. Well, understandably, people have been waiting on, and you can understand why. Xavier in Bunbury. G'day, Xavier.
2: Yeah, g'day.
1: Oh, how about that?
2: Yeah, I was still at work when Joe started. I'm home now.
1: Now you've got home, got into your gym jams and got into bed. That's right. Yeah. Question 14 we're up to. We're in the 1700s, but you can move if... you can move, yeah, if you like.
2: Well, I feel like a very high bar has been set. I'd be happy to get one right, to be honest. Yeah.
1: What do you want to do?
2: I'll just battle on, yeah, 1700s.
1: 1700s? Two left here. Yeah, on the 23rd of May, 1701, Captain William Kidd was hanged for which crime?
2: Yeah, maybe Joe should have kept on playing. Yeah. I don't know who Captain William Kidd is.
1: That's kind of the key to it, isn't it, really?
2: Yeah. Yeah, I might retire hurt.
1: Okay, that's all right, Xavier. He's run on, but the whistle's gone. He's run off again. Okay. See you, Xavier.
2: I'm with interest.
1: See ya. Bye. Linda from Semaphore. Hi, Linda.
3: Oh, hello. Yeah, congratulations to the lady.
1: Yeah, not bad, eh?
3: Yes.
1: Question.
3: It's very, very good of her to bow out. She didn't need to, though.
1: She did not need to, no.
3: It would have been nice to have someone, one person win all of it. That's never happened, though, has it?
1: Well, it's never happened since I've been doing it, and I've been doing it for 10 years. I will be doing it for 10 years, I think, in October. All right, question 14. On the 23rd of May, 1701, Captain William Kidd was hanged for which crime?
3: Treason?
1: Not treason. Sorry, Linda. Thank you. No, not treason. Cameron from South Perth. G'day, Cameron.
4: Hello, good evening. How are you?
1: Pretty good.
4: Well, good morning, yeah.
1: Morning.
4: I'm back in Perth.
1: Well, you've been in Geelong, exactly.
4: Yeah. That's right.
1: How was the trip back?
4: We left 10 minutes late and arrived 20 minutes early, so you can't complain.
1: Ah, time difference is a wonderful thing, is it not? That's right. Mm. Oh, good. Well, I'm glad you liked Geelong. It's a beautiful place and area.
4: Yeah, it is, yeah.
1: Question 14. On the 23rd of May, 1701, Captain William Kidd was hanged for which crime?
4: Piracy.
1: Correct. Captain Kidd was a pirate. Question 15. Last one in the 1700s, if you like.
4: Yeah.
1: Which American scientist wrote, quote, "In September 1752, I erected an iron rod to draw the lightning down into my house"?
4: Yeah.
1: That's the question. Which American scientist wrote that?
4: Well, I think he was president as well, wasn't he? The prisoner. And, what was his name? I'm pretty sure he was the president of America. It's not coming to me, Philip.
1: Thanks, Cameron.
4: Thank you.
1: Good on you. Nice talking to you anyway. 1-300-800-222 is the number. Justin from Frankston. Hi, Justin.
5: G'day, Phil. What a run.
1: She was, I know.
5: Yeah, she should have kept on going.
1: Oh, well, she's a lovely person, Joanna, so she didn't want to. That's fine.
5: Yeah, I must congratulate her as well, too. She was, quite a good player.
1: Hey, which American scientist wrote, "In September 1752, I erected an iron rod to draw the lightning down into my house"?

0: I'm going to say Martin Luther King.
1: Not Martin Luther King. Justin, no, not Martin Luther King. Thank you. George from Melville. Hello, George.
2: Oh, sure. I won the raffle at Senior Citizens again. I've won two raffles in 3 weeks.
1: Hang on. What do you mean you won? You won the meat raffle again?
2: No. A little package of scarf, booties, knitted booties, and some biscuits.
1: Oh, very good. Well, hang on. Are they baby's booties, George?
2: I'll try. They won't fit me. It's small for me. I think they're baby's booties.
1: I've just got this image of you walking around the house in a pair of hand-knitted booties, George. Question 15. Which American scientist wrote in September 1752, I erected an iron rod to draw the lightning down into my house?
2: Christopher Columbus?
1: Not Christopher Columbus, no. Not Christopher Columbus. Leck from Borough. Hi, Leck.
3: Hello, Phil. I haven't got any list tonight, but it's funny that you harken back to 10 years ago, which is when I first started listening to Overnights.
1: Good on you. Good on you.
3: I know. It's like mental. And then it's taken me only 9 years and 11 months to
1: give us a ring. To give us a ring. Hey, tell me, which American scientist wrote, in September 1752, I erected an iron rod to draw the lightning down into my house?
3: Benjamin Franklin.
1: Correct, it was. It was Benjamin Franklin.
3: I rang in for etymology and...

0: didn't make any lists tonight to fill, so.
1: Oh, okay. No, that's all right. That's all right.
0: Yeah.
1: Okie doke.
0: I remember a picture book as a kid seeing like a kite and like a piece of metal on a kite string or something like that. That's just.
1: Benjamin Franklin.
0: Well,
1: I don't think he was ever president anyway, was he? I don't think so.
0: No. No, I don't know.
1: Question 16. Make it quick. Famous Toms. That's all we've got left. We've got 10 left.
0: Gosh. Make it quick.
1: Make it quick.
0: Because otherwise I hark on.
1: In chemistry, what common name is often given to calcium oxide?
0: I know I did plumbing chemistry, year 12 chemistry, quicksand, not quicksand. Oh, it's quick, I'm going to say quicksand. That's not the answer.
1: It's not the answer, no.
0: No.
1: Sorry, Lick. Bye. See you later. No, it's not the answer. We've got lines free if you want to grab one, 1-300-800-222. Ben in Beverly Hills. Hello, Ben.
2: How you doing, Phil?
1: Very good. Question 16. In chemistry, what common names often given to calcium oxide?
2: Going off it, hopefully flew from the previous caller. I'll just say quicksilver.
1: Not quicksilver. No, sorry, Ben. No, it's not quicksilver. Ron from Boggabri. G'day, Ron.
3: G'day. How you going?
1: Pretty good. Question 16. In chemistry, what common name is often given to calcium oxide? We're in a category called make it quick.
3: No idea.
1: That's good.
3: I've got a clue.
1: Good on you, Ron.
3: Quicksilver. Not quick. Quicksilver's the only one I can come up with, too.
1: Nope, it's not quicksilver. Thanks, Ron. Bye-bye. Susan in Hobart's got the right answer. Robin says, no, Benjamin Franklin wasn't the president. No, but he was one of the founding fathers, as they say. That's right. Okay, where are we? Thomas in Oak Flats. G'day, Thomas.
4: How you going?
1: Not bad. Question 16. In chemistry, what common name is often given to calcium oxide?
4: Milk.
1: No, not milk. Sorry, no, it's not milk. Alan from Forest in Victoria. Hi, Alan. Hi, Alan. Oh. G'day. Not bad. In chemistry, what common name is often given to calcium oxide?
5: I never got that far in school, and I've never had the need to come across it.
1: No worries. Thanks, Al. Well, we'll move on. What about Norm from Normanhurst?
6: I've missed a slab of the show tonight, Phil, and I'm looking forward to hearing what the question is, please.
1: That's all right. Question 16. We're in a category called Make It Quick. In chemistry, what common names often given to calcium oxide?
6: Quicksilver.
1: No, I've had quicksilver.
6: Calcium oxide. So, IDE or I guess you don't swallow it. So, calcium, Ca, oxide or oxate. Oxide, so Ca, CO3. It's been so long since I've had high school chemistry, I can't remember, but it's got to be quick something. Quicksilver? We had quicksilver, did you say?
1: We've had quicksilver.
6: Quickly.
1: make it quick, Norm.
6: Yeah. Can't think of the other quick. I'm sorry, Phil. I'm going to bail out on you.
1: No worries. Thanks, mate. See you, mate. Jade from South Yundrop says, you said quickies. No, it's not quickies, but that's funny. Jeremy Ian from Warimba. Hello, Ian.
7: Thanks, Phil. Would it be quicklime?
1: Correct. Yes, in chemistry, what common name is often given to calcium oxide? It's quicklime. Quicklime. That's right. Okay, question 17. We're in Make It Quick. You can move to Famous Toms if you like.

0: No, make it quick.
1: Make it quick. What is notable about the sentence, the quick brown fox jumps over the lazy dog?
0: It's using every key on the typewriter. Is that it? That's if people can remember what typewriters are.
1: Well, I want a better answer than that, Ian.
0: Oh.
1: What is notable about the sentence, the quick brown fox jumps over the lazy dog? Because it doesn't use every key on the typewriter.
0: Well, all the A, B, the entire alphabet.
1: Correct. That's the one. That's what I want, yeah.
0: Yeah.
1: It contains all the letters of the alphabet.
0: Yeah.
1: Known as a pangram. Hmm.
0: Is it? Righty-ho. Yeah.
1: I mean, if it was all the keys on the typewriter, it'd have plus and minus and numbers and space bars and all sorts of things.
0: Yeah, all the good things that I don't know.
1: Sandra in Perth says uses all the letters in the typewriter.
0: Yeah.
1: Well, I suppose letters, that's true. Yeah. Question number 18, staying with Make It Quick.
0: Yep, righto.
1: Which Marvel superhero shares his name with a medieval word for Mercury? We're in a category called Make It Quick.
0: Would that be the Quicksilver one?
1: Correct. Yes. Yeah. Very good, Ian. That's three in the trot. Nice work.
0: Yeah. Phil, the voice of the Murray.
1: Yes, yes.
0: What's his classification in baritone or bass baritone?
1: No,
0: or
1: he's a bass. He's a bass.
0: Oh, yeah. Is that about the deepest you'll get?
1: In singing terms, yes. Actually, I should ask him whether he's a basso or a basso profundo.
0: Yeah.
1: Yeah, I'll ask him on Thursday when he's fronting up. Okay. Yeah. Ian, question number 19.
0: We're in radio, quick.
1: Complete the nursery rhyme. Jack be nimble, Jack be quick.
0: Jack jump over the candlestick.
1: Correct.
0: Yep.
1: Nice work. Gee, you're knocking these over, Ian.
0: Oh, personal best.
1: Personal best. Four on the trot.
0: Yeah. What have we got left? How many left in quick?
1: One.
0: Oh, well, we'll finish. See if I can finish it.
1: Which synonym for quick is also the name of a fast-flying bird that resembles the swallow?
0: A dart?
1: Not a dart.
0: All right. No. Thanks,
1: Ian. Bye-bye. Gee, he was pretty good, wasn't he? He was pretty good. Joan of Allera. Yes, Jack jumped over the candlestick. All righty. Now, who's been hanging on here? Ray from Yeronga. G'day, Ray.
2: Hi, Phil.
1: Question number 20. Which synonym for quick is also the name of a fast-flying bird that resembles the swallow?
2: Swift.
1: A swift. Correct.
2: Yeah, I'd be happy with one. I'm happy to get one right. That's right.
1: Well, you did get one right. Now, there's five left. They're all in famous. Yep. They're all in famous toms. So, Ray, no choosing, just answering is the go.
2: Mm.
1: The Heartbreakers. The Heartbreakers were which singer's backing band?
2: Tom Petty.
1: Yes, Mr. Tom Petty.

0: Yes, plenty of people having swifts. There's some interesting things about the swifts. I wanted to say that the swifts never land anywhere, Ray. I think there is something like that. They sleep in the air, they eat in the air.
1: Like shearwaters a bit, I think. They go a long way.
0: They do go a long way. All righty, Ray, we've got a news bulletin, so I'll put you on hold. We can come back, or we can ring you, and we shall answer the last 1, 2, 3, 4 questions. News first.
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5: Make sure you're not just getting the views of those who want to have a say, but getting the views of the whole community.
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7: ABC News with David Rollins. Russia's President Vladimir Putin is expected to offer his Chinese counterpart a sales pitch on a new gas pipeline between the two countries as he visits China on a state visit. It comes less than a week after President Xi Jinping met with Donald Trump discussing the Iran crisis and trade relations. Ahead of the trip, China has denied reports that Xi told Trump that Russia might still regret its full-scale invasion of Ukraine. International editor of the Sydney Morning Herald and The Age, Peter Harcher, says Putin will be hoping to make a deal.
8: The other thing he's after is a sales contract. His people have already said that he's going to have a detailed conversation with Xi Jinping about gas sales, natural gas sales from Russia through a massive new border pipeline called the Power of Siberia 2.
7: US President Donald Trump's so-called border peace says there's a funding gap for the plan to rebuild the Gaza Strip and fund a US-backed transitional government that's estimated to cost almost $100 billion. In April, the Reuters news agency reported that the board had garnered only a small fraction of the $23 billion pledged by members, which the board denied. The border piece has not said how big its funding gap is, but reiterated that the pledge remains at $23 billion. The US, Saudi Arabia, the UAE and Qatar are among states that have pledged funds. The United Arab Emirates says that drones that targeted its Barakah nuclear power plant last week all came from Iraq. Iran-backed Shia militias operating in Iraq have launched repeated drone attacks against Gulf states after the outset of the Iran war at the end of February. There were no reported injuries or radiological release at Barakah after the attack, which Emirati officials say hit a generator on the facility's perimeter. No group has claimed responsibility for the attack, although Iran and its proxies had been suspected. A plan to upgrade Australia's fleet of Collins-class submarines will be scaled back. Defence correspondent Tom Lowry has the details.
9: Australia's fleet of 6 diesel-electric submarines is ageing, with the first due to enter retirement this year. $11 billion is being spent upgrading the fleet to ensure it lasts into the 2040s, where it will supplement the arrival of nuclear-powered submarines. But the government has scaled back an earlier plan to replace the diesel-electric engines and generators in each submarine. Instead, it says it will assess each of the 6 submarines based on their needs, noting some will require much more work than others. HMAS Farnscombe, which is 28 years old, will be the first to undergo the upgrades this year.
7: Business groups say proposed changes to capital gains tax and negative gearing could discourage Australians from starting or growing businesses. Last week, the federal government outlined plans to scrap a long-standing 50% discount on the tax and restrict negative gearing to newly built homes while grandfathering existing investments. Australian Industry Group Chief Executive Enix Willocks says that confidence in the business community is already slipping.
10: That's the real risk from these changes, that it deters people either from starting or from growing their business. And that's sort of the mindset that's taking hold at the moment among the business community, from startups all the way up.
7: The World Health Organization has sent 6 tonnes of medical supplies, including protective equipment for health workers, to the Democratic Republic of Congo as it continues to sound the alarm of the Ebola outbreak. The virus is believed to have killed more than 130 people and infected 500, as the BBC's Thomas Makwana reports.
11: This current strain of the virus does not have a vaccine, but on top of that, the communities are treating this as a case of witchcraft, which makes this a lot worse. So when someone's infected, instead of running to a hospital, they would run to church or run to a witch doctor to try and cure themselves of the disease. The last time this happened, in 2018 to 2020, the United Nations says that almost 70 organizations had to partner with the DRC government to try and make communities understand the effects of Ebola virus and try to sort of debunk this myth that it's because of witchcraft.
7: And British police are the last prosecutors to consider charging 57 people and 20 organisations with criminal offences over the Grenfell Tower blaze almost a decade after the deadliest fire in Britain's modern history. London's Metropolitan Police say evidence will be submitted to prosecutors by the end of September, with charging decisions by June 2027, which will be the 10th anniversary of the blaze that killed 72 people.
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0: Yes, well, hello and how are you? Philip Clark with you on ABC Radio. This is Nightlife and we are into the last hour of the program. How are you? Good to have your company and thank you for joining me as well. It's the last hour. It's 1:06. It's 11:06 in Western Australia, in the Territory, in the North, South Australia, in the Northern Territory. It's 1:24 right through the Pacific as well, with courtesy of Radio Australia. Now, from now till 2 a.m. in Shepparton in the Goulburn Valley, Mansfield, Alexandria, and Eildon in Victoria, Richmond, Tweed in New South Wales, and Mount Gambier in South Australia. There are maintenance issues on the transmitter from now till 2 a.m., just for an hour. So there might be some interruptions. Lots of other ways to listen. Just grab us on the ABC Listen app, which is probably the easiest way to do it. 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And if you've got us on broadcast in the rest of the country, that's fine too. Alrighty, 1-300-800-222. Ray from Yurunga is sitting pretty at the moment. We'll finish up the Mighty Challenge and then into issues of the day. Look, you might have some things you want to raise, particularly about the budget and capital gains tax and small business. That seems to be an issue today. Whether it's being driven genuinely from the grassroots or whether it's being driven by lobby groups, I do not know. You might have some views about that. 1-300-800-222. Might be some other things you want to raise as well. I would like to talk about the parlous state of tobacco sales in the country. An official report reckons that black market tobacco now accounts for 50% to 60% of all tobacco consumed in the country. This is just a hopeless state of affairs, and frankly, the government needs to look in the mirror and say, what have we done? 1-300-800-222. What do you think about that? I wonder. Yeah, interested to get your view. Look, back on SWIFTs and whether or not SWIFTs, I said that they never land. Well, they don't. They can. They do land to nest, but otherwise they stay aloft. They eat, drink, sleep, whatever, in the air. Adults have been known to stay aloft for 10 months without ever perching on anything. So they are a remarkable bird. All right, for this and other amazing things, let's see whether Ray from Yurunga can answer the last four questions in a little thing we call
1: the Mighty Challenge.
0: G'day, Ray. Welcome back.
2: Hi.
0: We're in famous Tom's. Which famous singer took his stage name from a 1963 film adaptation of a 1749 novel by Henry Fielding?
2: Yeah. This would just be a guess, Tom Jones.
0: Yeah, I know. It's an obvious guess, isn't it? But it has
2: have
0: to be.
2: Have you got a list of all the magnets, Phil, of the black magnets?
0: Have I got a list of everyone?

0: Yeah, I guess he doesn't get to sing that much these days, Ray, does he?
1: Can I say something quickly about tobacco?
0: Well, you could ring us when we talk about tobacco, but yeah, go on.
1: Oh, yeah. Well, I don't think people realise how cheap what the difference in price is.
0: It's huge.
1: It's $3 a gram in the shop, which is, $90 for 30 grams, whatever. So 100 grams is $300. You can go and buy 100 grams for $15.
0: Exactly. Chop, chop, exactly.
1: Instead of 300.
0: Oh, no, I agree. I agree. But, I mean, it's all a direct result of government policy, and it's, I don't know.
1: Yeah, it's just handed over, basically.
0: Let's talk about it in a minute, Ray, because I want to get into that conversation. But we've got something else to do right here. We've got three questions left. They're all in famous Toms. Which Czech English playwright wrote the 1966 play Rosencrantz and Guildenstern Are Dead?
1: Mm.
0: We're in a category called Famous Toms.
1: Yeah. Yeah, I know it comes from Hamlet and that, but I'm sure I know it, but I'll let it go.
0: No worries. Thanks, Ray. See you later. Pearl in Darwin. G'day, Pearl.
2: Hello, Phil.
0: How are you?
2: I'm good. I was listening to Woz last night, racing around Europe on his motorbike.
0: He was getting around, wasn't he?
2: He was, and I couldn't believe that he was so close to the Isle of Man for the Isle of Man TT, and he wasn't even going there.
0: Well, when you say he was so close, he wasn't that close.
2: Europe's
0: he was in France.
2: A lot closer than Australia.
0: Well, that's true.
2: Mm. If you're a bikey person...
0: Hang on, is the TT on right now, is it?
2: It starts next week.
0: It's so dangerous.
2: It's been going since 1907.
0: Yeah, I know. Mm. The Isle of Man TT, it's a race that occurs. It's not recognised as any GP race, but it's, as you say, a race with a long history. Yeah.
2: Yeah. They do say it's the most prestigious motorbike race in the world.
0: Yeah.
2: Do you know what TT stands for?
0: You tell me.
2: Well, I just wonder if many people know what TT stands for. Well,
0: I don't, Pearl, but you tell me.
2: It stands for Tourist Trophy.
0: Tourist Trophy, there you go.
2: Isle of Man Tourist Trophy.
0: Now, Pearl, which Czech English playwright wrote the 1966 play Rosencrantz and Guildenstern Are Dead, Famous Toms?
2: I have no idea, Phil.
0: That's okay. Thank you for letting us know about the Isle of Man TT.
2: Thank you. Bye.
0: See ya. I'm sure would have known that it was on. Adam from Geelong. G'day, Adam.
3: G'day, Phil. How are you, mate?
0: Pretty good. Which Czech English playwright wrote the 1966 play Rosencrantz and Guildenstern Are Dead?
3: That'll be a hard pass for me, mate. Thank you.
0: No good. All right. Thanks. Thanks, Adam. Fair enough. Paul from Geelong. G'day, Paul.
4: No, Phil. We'll see you later.
0: See ya. No good. All righty, Peter from Elmore. G'day, Peter. Which Czech English playwright wrote the 1966 play Rosencrantz and Guildenstern Are Dead? We're in a category called Famous Toms.
5: All I can do is laugh.
0: Okay.
5: I can't do anything else.
0: Thanks, Pete.
5: Sorry.
0: See ya. It's one of those things I bet you probably do know. Betty will know. Betty from Dapto. G'day, Betty.
6: No. I don't think so, Phil.
0: Shout out to Fred. See if Fred knows.
6: Yeah, well, Fred's pretty useless.
0: He's a quiet sort of fellow, isn't he?
6: Adrian's asleep, so he's no use either.
0: Right. How have you been, Bet? All right?
6: Yeah, I've been pretty good.
0: Yeah, good.
6: Yes, we're getting a little bit of rain on the garden.
0: Yeah.
6: So hopefully we'll get a bit more overnight. And that'll make the weeds grow, and that'll please Adrian.
0: Because he can pull them out again.
6: Yes. Something I wanted to tell you, and I can't think what it was. Isn't that annoying?
0: That is annoying. Betty, when you remember, give us a bell. I'll put you back on, okay?
6: All right.
0: See you, Bet. Bye-bye. Enid from Perth knows the answer here. Hi, Enid.
7: Hello, Phil. How are you?
0: I'm pretty good. Which Czech English playwright wrote the 1966 play Rosencrantz and Guildenstern Are Dead?
7: Well, I think I'm right. He's a Tom, and he's Tom Stoppard.
0: Correct.
7: Is that right?
0: Yes, famous Toms. He is. It's Tom Stoppard.
7: In fact, our grad group of actors did that a couple of years ago.
0: Yeah, it's a fun play, yeah.
7: It is, yes.
0: Question 24. Two left here. Yeah. Famous Toms.
7: Oh, yes, okay.
0: How many times has Tom Hanks won the Academy Award for Best Actor?
7: Twice?
0: Correct.
7: Oh, gee.
0: Very good. He's won for Philadelphia and also for Forrest Gump.
8: Hello. My name's Forrest Gump. Do you want a chocolate? I could eat about 1.5 million of these. My mom always said life was like a box of chocolates. You never know what you're going to get.
7: You know, that was a great film, though.
0: It was a good film, wasn't it? It really was. He was great. Tom Hanks is always good, I reckon. Question 25.
7: Oh, no.
0: Yes.
7: I've gone out on this before. I've actually got three magnets from...
0: You've got three? Three magnets? Wow.
7: Yeah, they're getting a bit old now. Yeah.
0: Wow, that's not bad. You know, you haven't got a black one, have you? No.
7: No, I haven't got a black one.
0: Wow. Well, this could be good for you, though, actually, Enid.
7: Could it?
0: Mm-hmm. Mm-hmm. Question 25, and to win and to take the magnet for tonight. Which mining town in the Pilbara...
7: Oh, Tom Price.
0: ..is the highest town above sea level in Western Australia?
7: Oh, sorry, I was thinking. Highest... Oh,
0: which mining town... We're in a category called Famous Toms. Which mining town in the Pilbara is the highest town above sea level in Western Australia?
7: Well, the only one I can think of is

0: Tom Price.
1: Is that the answer?
0: Yes, I hope so.
1: Yeah. I knew it was a West Australian. I thought, you've got to get this one, Enid. Well done. Well done, yeah, Enid. Thanks. We'll get this posted out to you, all right? It can add to your collection. You've now got three. Well done.
0: Okay. Well, thank you. I didn't mean to come in on the end of this, but I just turned the radio on.
1: No, it's all right. That's all right. Yeah. Of course, it's fine to do a Bradbury anytime, all right?
0: Is that right?
1: Joanna from Newcastle have done a lot of the heavy lifting, getting 10 in a row. So there she
0: is. I know. I heard that. I was doing some work on the computer and I thought, gee.
1: Thanks, Enid. Don't hang up. Don't hang up. Hang on, and we'll get some details from you and get this out to you. Thanks to everyone who's texted in answers tonight. Heaps of them. Joanna Valera had Mount Tom Price. Robin had Mount Tom Price. Annette from Perth. Frank from Mount Evelyn had Mount Tom Price. Diana from Woodnelling says, it's good to hear the quiz again. Phil, I've been falling asleep lately and immediately missing it. Hey, Sam from Clare had Mount Tom Price. And so to Marie from Altona. Very nice work, everyone, and thank you.
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1: Yeah, issues of the day. What's the government going to do about this tobacco business? I mean, official reports from the Tobacco and E-Cigarette Commissioner reckons that 50 to 60% of all tobacco consumed nationwide is illegal off the black market. This is something that the government policy has done. Your thoughts on what we should do about it? 1-300-800-222. You might also have some thoughts on this whole capital gains tax issue, which has been hitting the airwaves a lot today. I don't know what you think about it. Is it complaints from lobby groups, or is it an actual matter of concern? The government says it doesn't affect most small businesses. I wonder what you think.

0: Yes, Tears Go By, the Rolling Stones. All right, beautiful song. Okay, now, issues of the day, what do you think?
1: Issue of the day.
0: Plenty of things around, aren't there? Did you hear Murray from the Mornington Peninsula, who rang the program in our first hour, because there was a lot of stuff about capital gains tax and people were saying it was all unfair and blah, blah, blah. not being negative about people's views, but Murray got a bit sick of it and rang the program to say this.
2: Guys, look, I've been a manufacturer for 30 years. I'm an Australian manufacturer.
0: Yep.
2: Why are we so bent up about paying tax? Like, I love paying tax, happy to pay tax. One of our young family members had to have brain surgery a few years ago, went to the children's hospital. Unbelievable. Other countries like Sweden, Norway, they love people. The people who pay the most tax are lauded as Moomba kings. We've just got to get our headspace right and go, look, it's okay to pay tax. Long as it's spent properly, I think that's what we're all worried about.
0: Mm.
2: But no way are we going to get our hospitals, our schools, our roads done just reducing it. I mean, I should be a liberal, man. I can't go near the guys.
0: Okay, well, you might have a view about that, 1-300-800-222. The other thing I wanted to talk about is Australia's illicit tobacco market. It's just exploded. Calls are growing for tobacco tax cuts to help crack down on this multi-billion dollar black market. Australia now ranks as one of the most lucrative markets for illicit tobacco in the world. Up to 60% of all cigarettes sold in Australia are off the black market. That's illegal. Former Deputy Chief Medical Officer Dr. Nick Coatsworth. Remember him during the pandemic, by the way, Nick Coatsworth? He was the former Deputy Chief Medical Officer of the country. He's called for a reduction in tobacco excise amid fears the illegal market would begin to drive an increase in smoking.
3: We are, as you say, the biggest market for illicit tobacco in the world, and I think that means that we have to look at every, I guess, policy lever, policy option available to us. Obviously, on the upswing of cigarette prices, we started losing smokers to the illicit market. So it's just logical that we have to consider whether reducing the excise and reducing the cost of legal cigarettes may bring some of those smokers back to the legal market. It's only one thing that we could be doing, that we should be doing. Of course, we're going to have to channel that increased excise take if we do go down that path. Get that excise take back into law enforcement. We're going to have to increase that. Of course we are. And we're going to have to continue our smoking cessation campaigns. But I think the cost of cigarettes is the big issue here.
0: Yeah. Well, taxes were put in place to deter people from smoking. Well, it's worked to a degree. But, of course, there are people who are going to smoke, aren't there? Recently you find a lot more people outside having a smoke, which points to the illicit market driving up consumption. We're losing billions of dollars in excise revenue, and also pushing people to purchase cheaper fags from the black market. Could this be the one way to bring people back to buying cigarettes?

legal way. 1300 800 222. If we're using the reduction of the excise to bring people back into the legal market, we'll also need to commit to put all the excise revenue into tobacco control. Fair enough. The AFP has been spending apparently as much as $13 a kilogram for vapes to be destroyed, which is a huge problem too. I wonder whether you think one way to fight the illegal tobacco trade would be to simply cut the tax on cigarettes. Because, look, this may be unpalatable, but people who want to smoke will find a way. People who are desperately addicted to smoking will smoke, and no amount of government action is going to stop them. Well, I don't think so. What do you think? 1-300-800-222. Increasing the taxes on tobacco products. We've tried this. It's failed, hasn't it? 1-300-800-222. Maybe we're being too gloomy here. Yes, and now it's illegal alcohol, Phil, as well. Well, that's true too. Chris in the Southern Water says, the only way surely is to apply, have a system where you apply for a card from GPs. That is a registered smoker card, and that enables existing smokers to access tobacco products for prices similar to the black market. Stops new smokers purchasing, significantly reduces the money going to the black market. Yep. Well, that's an idea, Chris. And it ain't so silly as well. One of my texters says it's akin to marijuana. It used to be illegal and now I get a prescription. 1-300-800-222 is the number. Marie from Altona says we've got a local lolly shop near the primary school that blatantly sells drinks, lollies, vapes and illegal tobacco in full view. Everyone knows it's there. They don't hide it. By the way, 1 in 2 people who

0: make it up to you. I mean, that's not, but what is the answer? 1-300-800-222. Snapper's in the Pilbara. G'day, Snapper.
1: G'day, Phil. How are you?
0: Pretty good. What do you reckon?
1: Mate, I'm on a shutdown at the moment. I've got a mate here. His name is a very big fella. We call him Big T. He's only short, but his name's Big T.
0: Yeah.
1: And he's a heavy smoker. He loves his smokes, you know?
0: Yeah.
1: One of those guys always likes his smokes.
0: Yeah.
1: And we travel to and fro to work in their vehicle. And I'll call him to the shop every now and then to get his tobacco, you know?
0: Mm-hmm.
1: He's coming out to get me smokes. And in the last 5 days, he spent $200 on two pouches of tobacco, you know? And I said, that's amazing, mate. You know, I couldn't believe it. Now, I'm driving along and I'm thinking, well, you know, he's addicted to smoking, right? He loves it, you know, so he's got an addiction to it, there's no doubt about it.
0: He buys the legal stuff, does he?
1: This is the legal stuff over the counter, you know, in the shop for that. And then here he is paying $200 in 5 days for the money. And to me, that just sounds like, hang on, the government's working off his addiction, you know, so I think that's illegal too, you know what I mean? Like, you sell drugs. And you're making money off that, and they'll throw in jail and stuff like that.
0: Oh, yeah.
1: You're making money off someone's addiction. And here's the same thing, a lot of money. That's a lot of money, mate, I think. Yeah, but anyway.
0: I agree, Snapper. It's the whole thing. The whole thing is kind of hypocritical and stupid, isn't it?
1: Yeah, 100%. There's something wrong there. And honestly, the tax is just amazing. What that old fellow was saying before on your show was like $3, and now it's like 300% or something.
0: Yeah,
1: that's
0: a
1: lot of money.
0: Yeah.
1: A lot of money, mate.
0: I agree.
1: And even that, he said to me, he goes, you know, anyone, well, I can get Chop Chop. And I do. I know where he can go get it.
0: Yeah.
1: But that's what he's probably going to do. It's just too much money, mate. And he's up here on a shutdown making reasonable money.
0: Yeah.
1: It's $200 in 3 days, 5 days, mate. Worse than petrol, eh?
0: Yeah.
1: All right. Anyway, Phil.
0: Thanks, Snapper.
1: And look, keep going. You're doing a great show, mate. And good on you, mate.
0: Thanks, Snapper. Right. Thank you, mate. Appreciate that. Tim is in the truck. G'day, Tim.
2: Hey, mate. How are you?
0: Not bad.
2: Yeah, yeah. The only way they're going to stop this illegal cigarettes is if they drop the excise off the legal ones.
0: Yeah.
2: But it's not illegal. The only reason it's illegal is because the government's not making any money off it. Otherwise, it's perfectly fine. There's millions of people out there that smoke.
0: Yeah, well, this is the thing.
2: That's the thing.
0: This is the thing, isn't it? I mean, people who want to smoke are going to find a way, aren't they?
2: That's right. That's right. And I know from first hand, because I know people that sell the tobacco, the vapes and the cigarettes, they're getting them for $10 a packet. They're selling them for $100 a carton. You go to Coles, your cheapest cigarette packet in

0: gamble, are they?
1: No, Tim.
0: Well, there you go.
1: No, I agree.
0: They're not going to take away the cigarettes because the government makes too much money off these legal ones, right?
1: Well, so they're not making. Well, the excise. The excise on the legal stuff has dropped massively because nobody's buying them. I mean, some people are. They're too expensive.
0: They're created. Yeah. They created this mountain and stuff like that. They've opened the floodgates for these criminals to come in and do it.
1: Yeah.
0: Now they're scratching their head going, oh, what do we do here? Fix the problem by dropping the tax off them.
1: No, I agree. I agree, Tim. Thanks, mate. Yes, I think that's right. I mean, you know, and also, do you really seriously want law enforcement, police? I mean, they've got a lot of things to do. I mean, do you really seriously want them diverting huge amounts of resources to chasing illegal tobacco? Because, you know, if it's illegal, then obviously you have to go after it. But is that what we want law enforcement to be doing? Yeah, I don't know. Well, the people are still smoking, are very addicted, says Julie in Perth on the text line. They're often not earning much. Ergo, they are very likely to buy illegal cigarettes. I think the way to go is harm minimisation. Have intensive free stop smoking programs. Provide cigarettes and nicotine vapes on prescription. Yes, and also probably prescribed cigarettes too, if you want to register. Someone's texted in, and this may well be right, that you'd find doctors would not agree to be prescribing tobacco. Well, maybe you do it another way. I don't know. Maybe you do it in some other way, through a government department or something. Morning, Phil. I've been buying cartons for $1,000, 10 packets purchased this morning. Well, Bill in Frio says only morons smoke. Yeah, well, Bill, it's all very well. A lot of people smoke. Rod's on the road. G'day, Rod.
2: Hi, Phil. How's it?
1: Yeah, good. Sorry, we missed you last night. We couldn't get you in the reception area. Go on.
2: Yeah, that's cool.

0: 1900s. They used to sell morphine at drugstores on the corner in America and at chemists and apothecaries here in Australia. Then they decided to make it illegal. So, surprise, surprise, surprise, Sergeant Carter, off took the illegal drug trade, and morphine in the form of heroin became very popular on the streets.
1: Eddie on the text line, Rod, I mean, stay there because I'd like your view on this one. Eddie on the text line says, Dr. Coatsworth should be ashamed of himself. Tobacco smoking is the leading preventable cause of death and disease in Australia, causing 24,000 deaths every year. The solution, stop the pussyfooting, ban tobacco completely. Well, that would in a way be more honest about it. But, I mean, good luck with that too.
0: Funny you should say that, because when Nicola Roxon had her win in court and got the

0: if you tried to ban it, though, Rod, if you tried to ban it, you just have the situation you've got today. I mean, that is the illegal cigarette trade to be massive.
1: Only it would be worse. It's just like Prohibition. Prohibition in the 1930s in America, what happened? The only thing that they did was they drove the sales underground and the sales of alcohol took off.
0: Yeah.
1: Coatsworth, I understand from a point of view as being a doctor, he shouldn't be saying that, but a point of view of reality, as far as the government being broke and trying to dip their hands into the pockets of the taxpayers even further, you've got to do something about it. Because don't forget, there's also a department, every state's got one, it's got a department that's run by a state government called the Quit Line.
0: Yeah.
1: Right? And the Quit Department in every state government is the only one that is set up to fail. Because if it ever succeeds in getting zero population smoke, all those people who work for the Quit Department are now out of a job.
0: Yep.
1: The department is deliberately set up not to be successful.
0: I know. There's a lot of there's hypocrisy everywhere. All right, Rod. We'll see.
1: I don't know how to solve it, but all right, maybe halving the excise might be an idea. But like the guys before me have said, you know, the price is ridiculous. I smoke. And I get mine pre-rolled, and I get 100 cigarettes for $40.
0: Can I ask you this, Rod? What do you reckon you'd... I mean, if it was legal... it is legal. I mean, if they lowered the excise. If they were $30 a pack, do you reckon you'd pay that? 20?
1: Yeah, well, that's another thing.
0: Because, I mean, legal stuff's only $10 a pack, isn't it?
1: No, well, it depends on where you go, which shop you go to.
0: Yeah, yeah.
1: And price varies. It varies between 10 and 18
0: yeah.
1: a packet. But the other thing, too, you used to, once upon a time, be able to buy tailor-made cigarettes in packets ranging anywhere up from 10 cigarettes up to 60, I think it was, at one stage. Now they're all only in packets of 20. Yeah. But the minimum price is $40 a packet. Now... I get a box of 100 cigarettes for $40. The ones that I buy.
0: Yeah.
1: That same equivalent to buy them in a supermarket, I'd have to pay $200 to get 100 cigarettes there, and I'm paying $40 to get them where I get them.
0: Yeah.
1: So you can see why smokers are going after the.
0: Of course. No. Exactly. No, of course. I mean, no, you can't.
1: It's money when you can afford to pay for other things that we have in our lives.
0: Yeah, if you're a substantial smoker, you can't afford to buy them legally. All right, Rod. Thanks, mate. We'll move on. Others want to have a say as well. I mean, plenty of texters saying, yeah, on, this stuff causes lung cancer and illness. I know it does. But, you know, how do you... I mean, raising the price of it hasn't stopped it. Does anyone seriously think that banning... cigarettes would stop people smoking? When and how has that been successful with banning other substances? 1-300-800-222 is the number. Alison from Nicholson. G'day, Alison.
2: Oh, hello.
0: Hello.
2: Oh, crikey, gave me a fright. I'm a smoker.
0: Mm-hmm.
2: I'm 66.
0: Yep.
2: My mum was a smoker.
0: Mm-hmm.
2: And she died at 93.
0: Mm-hmm.
2: I had to think about that. But anyway, both smokers. We both used to buy the packets, you know, the already rolled, the pre-pack things.
0: Yeah, ordinary tailor-mates, yeah.
2: Thank you, tailor-mates. But anyway, we found a place where we could go and we're buying the tobacco.
0: Yep. You see, you buy the illegal chop tobacco, yep.
2: Well, it's not illegal where we get it.
0: Oh, yeah. Well, you can buy legal pouch tobacco, that's true, yeah.
2: Yeah, it's pouch tobacco,
0: mm-hmm.
2: but I bought the rolling machines and the papers and all the rest of it. The hardest part was you had to roll each smoke yourself, but it was good.
0: Mm-hmm.
2: Because it slowed you down. You weren't smoking as much.
0: Mm-hmm.
2: And, but anyway, it was costing us $700 each a week.

0: Now it was
1: $700. That's a, that you must have been smoking quite a lot, Alison.
0: Yeah, yeah. Right. Mum was worse than I was. Mm. Anyway,
1: I mean, you know, you shouldn't do it, don't you? I mean, everyone knows that. Every smoker knows they shouldn't. Yeah,
0: yeah. And I've been smoking for 50 odd years, off and on. But I gave up with every child I had. None of my kids smoke. None of my grandkids smoke. My brother doesn't smoke. Mum and I just couldn't give up.
1: Mm.
0: It's awful. I've always wanted to give up, and every time I did, I'd end up really, really sick. So would she. But anyway, I lived with my mum for years and looked after her until she died.
1: Mm.
0: And she stopped smoking before she died. But the thing was, smoking had nothing to do with it.
1: No, well, that's true for some people, Alison. That's true, but unfortunately it's not true for a lot of people.
0: I know. And it's a genetic thing, I found out. And, it's sad. It's really sad. But if parents can stop their kids from smoking, and anyway, I was a parent of lots of kids, and
1: I'm glad they don't smoke. That's good.
0: None of them smoke. No, good on you. And even my friends gave up. Sorry, Phil.
1: That's
0: another.
1: No, that's all right, Alice.
0: On my brain.
1: thanks for the call. Some options for tobacco, says by texter. Pharmacies could sell them. They do methadone for addicts now. That's true. That is true. And methadone's a bad substance. Countries like Japan have tobacco as a government monopoly. Again, Canada and Ontario only allows liquor sales from government stores. Records are kept and addicts are noted and helped. It's like prohibition, hard to control. Yeah, well, they do. That's true. That's true in Ontario. You can only buy liquor from the government store. That's true. I mean, the government could take it over and say we will be the only retailer of it. I just can't see how it's going to work. I wonder what you think. Lynn from Mackay in Queensland. Hi, Lynn.
2: Hi, Phil. How are you going?
1: Yeah, not bad.
2: Thank you for taking my call. I'm a smoker as well, and I've smoked since I was about 13. I understand the risks and the dangers and that, and it's my choice.
1: Mm-hmm.
2: I think what I probably not get annoyed about, because I'll have 1,000 people ringing up about saying about that, but it is a legal product.
1: It is.
2: You know, like it's like alcohol. It's a legal product you can buy. So, but just as an example, so I do buy mine legally. I pay $420 for a carton.
1: Yeah. How long does that last you?
2: About 3 to 4 weeks. So I'm not a heavy smoker.
1: Okay.
2: Thank goodness. But just an example, we went overseas. We actually went to Las Vegas for the football.
1: Oh, yeah.
2: This year.
1: Oh, yeah.
2: And when we were at the duty free, I bought exactly the same carton for $180.
1: That's it. There you go. That's the government tax. Yeah.
2: And I could take all them over to Las Vegas, but I'm only allowed to bring 25 cigarettes back.
1: Is that, hang on. You can't even bring a carton back.
2: No. 25 cigarettes.
1: Yeah.
2: So I just, because I'm not a heavy smoker, I certainly wouldn't go through that in the 5 days we were over there. So I actually just put one packet in all my other family's ports. And just another thing,
1: we're a big overcoat with lots of.
2: I think because they've made it so dear, there's just now this problem that I even think, even if they did probably bring it back a lot, I just think people would still buy illegally.
1: Yeah, so do I. I think that's right. I mean, because what would happen if they lowered the price of the legal stuff? I reckon the crims would just lower the price of the illegal tobacco. I mean, having established
2: the market already.
1: Having established that market already, I reckon it's going to be very hard to stamp out.
2: Yeah. Just another thing, Phil. Sorry, very, very quickly. We did notice when we were in Las Vegas, you would think like a town of gambling, drinking and all the rest of it.
1: Yeah, I've been there, yeah.
2: Yeah, you walk through the main strip. So we stayed at Flamingos and that there.
1: Oh, yeah.
2: There's not a cigarette butt on the concrete, like on the roads anywhere. No. I mean, they have people cleaning all the time.
1: Yeah.

0: But beside every like public rubbish bin, there's an ashtray.
1: Mm.
0: And you look at when you go to the airports here in Australia, there's butts everywhere, which is terrible. And I never, ever just put mine on the ground, you know. But I hope to, I'm a very conscious smoker, if that makes sense.
1: Yeah, yeah, yeah. Okay.
0: You know, but they don't even have, you know, they know people smoke. That's what I.
1: Well, this is the thing. I mean, I reckon, I don't know, Jackie. The thing is, people who want to smoke are going to find a way to do it. They just are.
0: Absolutely.
1: They just are.
0: Absolutely. You know, I get quite annoyed. Like I have, you know, people have a go at me about smoking.
1: Mm.
0: And I still say to them, you know, I can smoke 10, 20 cigarettes.

0: in one night and get in the car and drive the drunks home so that they don't kill someone drink driving.
1: Yeah.
0: You know. So it's a choice. It's a, still a legal product, whether we all know it's bad for us and all the rest of it. Like you said, every smoker who smokes knows that, but it is a legal product.
1: Yep.
0: You know.
1: All right. Thanks,
0: anyway.
1: Lynn. Go on,
0: yep.
1: Appreciate it. Thank you. Bye-bye. My texter says 400 smokes in 3 weeks and she says she's not a heavy smoker. Well, it's only about, what is it, 20 a day? That's not, I don't know. If you're a smoker, I don't think 20 a day is what you'd say is a really heavy smoker, is it? I used to smoke years ago and gave up when I was in my early 30s. I think I was, I always smoked the same. I always smoked about a pack a day. Which was, they were packets of 25 then. I mean, some maybe I'd have some left over, but usually make up for it the weekend if you went out. Smoke more than a packet. And that's the way it went. Jackie from Coffs Harbour. Hi, Jackie.
2: Hi. Yeah, I was working in one of these shops.
1: Yeah.
2: And we had people coming in and congratulating me, like as a worker, for selling these. The cheaper cigarettes.
1: The illegal cigarettes.
2: Yeah. We had nurses coming in saying mental health patients live on cigarettes and they can't afford it otherwise. They won't eat. We had old people who would rather smoke than buy food and pay rent. And nobody wanted to buy these cigarettes, right, because some of them come out mouldy, some of them you can't draw out of them properly.
1: Yeah.
2: You know, and... Yeah, you know, they'd bring them back, and I'd say to them, well, they don't test batch them like they probably do over here. So you don't even know, like, you buy a carton, and it's each packet is individual. That's a good one. That's a bad one. That's a good one. It's, putting the price down is definitely the way to go. Nobody wants to smoke these, but they can't afford it otherwise.
1: Mm.
2: They don't even like them half the time.
1: No.
2: So
1: how much do you reckon... Would you have to put the price down to make people think, I'll just go for the, you know, for the
2: 20 bucks.
1: $20 a packet?
2: Yep.
1: Yeah.
2: Yep.
1: The Crims would probably make theirs $10 a packet then.
2: Well, we were selling, the cheapest we sold them for was $7.
1: Okay. $7 a packet, yeah.
2: Yep. We were the cheapest in the town and the other tobacco shops were targeting us. they would then, because we had the main, you know, clientele of people in town, they have to go for the next lot, which is the underages, which we would, like, I know I'm doing a job that's illegal, but, hey, everyone wants to do it. You know, who am I to stop anybody?
1: Yeah.
2: But I would never sell to underage.
1: No.
2: And, yeah.
1: Well, I agree. Thank you, Jackie. That's interesting. I agree with that. Someone saying, Phil, it seems like you're endorsing smoking. No, I'm not endorsing smoking. I mean, smoking is very bad for you. It causes serious illness and death. We all know this. You know, I'm preaching at people about it. I mean, everybody knows this. All smokers know this, that it's bad for you. It causes serious illness and death. Causes the community a lot of money in health costs and so on. But the situation with this current policy of the government, they've created this massive black market and people are still smoking. So I don't know what has been achieved by this. How do you stop young kids from starting smoking? Well, that's a good point. That is a good point. 1-300-800-222. And if you know, I do not have the answers to these things, but quite frankly, is this the answer? Seems hard to countenance. Alison from Rosedale. Hello.
3: Hello. You've at least taken the wind out of my sails a little bit now.
1: Mm.
3: I was actually getting really annoyed when I was first listening of all of these people being so proud that they were getting their under-the-counter chop-chop cigarettes. I was a nurse for 20-odd years.
1: Mm.
3: And the number of people I had coming into the ward who were you know, heavy smokers, and people think that lung cancer is the worst that they could ever get from a cigarette, and it's not. You know, there are other respiratory issues that they can get. There is the venous ulcers

0: they can get. And let me tell you, they are just terrific.
1: Yeah.
0: There's so many other horrendous things that can go wrong. And as a community, we're all paying for that.
1: We are.
0: With public health service that makes treatment for those things exceptionally cheap by comparison to overseas countries, by comparison to America. God forbid we ever have a health system like America, you know. We really should be absolutely congratulating ourselves that we at least attempt to stop or reduce the amount.
1: What do you reckon, Alison, would it be, do you think it is worthwhile proceeding with a ban? I mean, that would be more honest, wouldn't it?
0: I would love it.
1: But you know, but you know that it wouldn't work.
0: Well, it doesn't work with drugs and, at the moment.
1: It doesn't work with any other drug, doesn't it? No, exactly.
0: Yeah, but at least it's an attempt. We don't attempt. What? How does that help? That's the whole thing. It's like you've got to do something, and there will always, like you said, there will always be people who try and get it in a way that does not meet community standards. Mm. And community standards is, hey, smoking's not great, smoking's not good for you. I really don't like my taxes going to pay to fix up somebody whose own actions created the issue. Yeah, we have the TAC now because, well, we have funding for people who do stupid things on the road and get injured. But we don't say, hey, you know, that's okay. We'll just increase the speed limit to 200 k's an hour. We don't care. We've got to do something.
1: So you reckon we should move to a ban? Okay. Thanks, Alison. Yeah. All right, thank you. I mean, look, in a way, that would be the more honest policy thing to do, wouldn't it, to say, okay, we'll ban tobacco. I mean, it wouldn't work, as we know, because people would buy illegal tobacco. Maybe it would put more of a damp. Maybe it would reduce the number of people smoking. I don't know, maybe. Make tobacco free, says David from Toowoomba. When nobody makes any money from it, the industry will die. Yep. That is radical. That is radical. Let's ban junk food and alcohol if you're going to ban cigarettes. Well, here we go. Look, but the current situation is surely untenable, and the government has to think about what they've done. They've created a huge criminal network, made a lot of people's lives miserable, and a lot of people they've made a lot of people lawbreakers who are not lawbreakers. You know, that's something the government needs to consider as well. I don't have an answer to it, but this one, you think the current situation can hardly be an answer. Thanks, everyone.
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1: Hey, everyone says she should have won Eurovision. I do not have a view about it, but here she is. Here's Delta.

0: She's got the goods, hasn't she? She always has had the goods, Delta Goodrum, with Eclipse, the song that, well, probably should have won Eurovision. As I say, there are people who know more about it, including Frances Leach, who could tell you. G'day, Frances.
1: I can't hit those high notes anymore, Philip. I try.
0: Just have to squeeze a bit harder, old son.
1: I can't cry and sing at the same time.
0: Oh, I see. Really? You've never been up after midnight?
1: That's a good point. I must give it a go. Hey, coming up this morning, our good friend Adrian Dickens, who's our personal jeweller, will be in to talk to us about coloured diamonds. Have you got any of those in your collection, Philip?
0: Strangely, I am diamond-free. No ear stud. I missed all that. Did you have an ear stud at one point? You're the sort of bloke that would have had an ear stud.
1: No, I never did. See, I was part of that youth tribe of that was known as the mods or the skinhead kids. We didn't do tattoos and we didn't do earrings. We looked cool.
0: Okay.
1: We looked sharp. You wear a suit. You wear a parka.
0: Really?
1: You know, kept your hair short.
0: Well, we're all wearing suede shoes and that sort of.
1: Yes, we're very uptight young men.
0: Desert boots.
1: Desert boots. I love my suede desert boots even to this day. The ripple sole ones in particular.
0: Oh,
1: Philip.
0: Yeah, now I got you. You would have worn a duffel coat.
1: Yes, a parka, a green parka, and rode a moped. I lived the full cliche. That was me. So no time in the
0: Francis
1: for me.
0: Is going to tell you all about it in the program. Have a good one, mate.
1: See ya, boy.
0: And you and I will talk tomorrow. It's time for the news.
2: When you need the details.
3: The trio were charged with a string of offences, including participating in a criminal group and dealing with the proceeds of crime.
2: When history happens.
4: New South Wales has won Women's Rugby League State of Origin crown for the second year in a row.
2: It's on 702 ABC Sydney.
5: ABC News with David Rollins. Russian President Vladimir Putin has arrived in China, where he'll meet with President Xi Jinping. It comes less than a week after US President Donald Trump met with President Xi in Beijing. The Chinese Foreign Ministry has denied reports that Xi told Trump that Russia might yet regret invading Ukraine. International editor of the Sydney Morning Herald and The Age, Peter Harcher, says the Russian leader is dependent on China's support for the war in Ukraine.
6: He wants the recognition as a great man and a great leader representing a great power and the diplomatic protection that China has been giving Russia ever since this war started. That is absolutely vital for Putin to try to sustain some sort of credibility.
5: An expert on Iranian politics says US President Donald Trump appears to be increasingly feeling the domestic political pressures of his war in Iran. Peace negotiations have continued in Pakistan, where Iran has reportedly tabled a new proposal to bring a permanent end to the conflict. Meanwhile, Trump claims he halted a planned attack on Iran at the request of Gulf state leaders. Iran director at the International Crisis Group in Geneva, Ali Vaiz, says the American president is feeling the weight of domestic political pressure.
7: He has tried the military option, and not only it hasn't brought about the results that he had in mind, it is creating costs for the U.S. economy, which could translate into political costs for his party in the midterms elections in November.
5: Authorities in the Democratic Republic of Congo

0: Say more than 130 people are now suspected to have died in an Ebola outbreak, with the World Health Organization expressing deep concern about the situation. The BBC's Emery Makumino is in Kinshasa, where authorities are struggling to reach the public.
1: There should be a robust communication from authorities here in the capital or everywhere there have been confirmed cases, because people are going about their usual businesses everywhere. And some have even told me from Bunia saying that we are waiting for maybe to have more cases so we can take it seriously. So this is how people are reacting over here. They know Ebola is dangerous, it's deadly, but they put forward their survival, their livelihood before this outbreak.
0: A personal finance educator says the federal government's changes to the capital gains tax could actually encourage more investment in real estate. The changes apply to all investments, including shares, ETFs and crypto, not just housing. Labor says the reforms will allow more young people to purchase their own home, but many young investors are concerned it will stop them from being able to build wealth outside of real estate. Natasha Etchman goes by Tash Invests online. She's told Triple J's Hack that the changes don't make sense.
2: They don't quite match up to the objectives. They've tried to say that it's about intergenerational fairness and all around making housing more accessible. But to me, it seems interesting to change things for shares as well as property if the goal here is to make property a less attractive investment.
0: Around 40% of Australian GPs are now using artificial intelligence to record consultations and generate patient notes, raising new questions about privacy and consent in the health system. Patients are typically asked whether they agree to the use of AI scribes during appointments, but debate around the technology has intensified after reports a Melbourne psychiatrist is refusing to take on new patients who don't consent to AI note-taking. One of the most widely used platforms is called Heidi, which was developed by Australian Dr. Tom Kelly, who says the software records conversations but doesn't replace critical or clinical judgment.
3: A good example is with physical examination. You know, Heidi can't see, so some doctors will start to sort of talk out loud what they're doing, which I think is great. Like, you're including the patient in the examination in a way that they might not have realised. It's definitely not creating conclusions.
0: A man who's been on trial in the WA District Court, accused of abusing multiple women, has been found guilty of some of the charges. David Weber reports.
4: Benjamin Nathaniel Bruce has been on trial accused of abusing multiple intimate partners. He was facing dozens of charges and has been found guilty of several, including indecent assault, sexual penetration without consent, and an act or omission causing bodily harm. Bruce was acquitted on some charges and the jury could not reach verdicts on many others. The judge refused bail ahead of sentencing, saying the 26-year-old was facing immediate terms of imprisonment. Bruce is scheduled to be sentenced in August.
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12: Hey, good morning. Welcome to Hump Day. It's Wednesday. Overnights, Francis with you for Trevor for this week and next, and then the great man will be back on your radio after that. Hope you've had a decent morning so far. I'm looking great, if I do say so myself. I've got new glasses. So I look, when I need to change my look up, which, as you know, as you get older, your options narrow and you've got to sort of make, you know, changes that you can. I can't go and get my hair done for obvious reasons. I don't have any. So I have to get new. My way of doing it to make myself feel like I've changed up and I've got a different look and, you know, and walk around with my shoulders back a bit more is get new glasses. That's how I do it. I wonder how you.

you do it? What's the thing that you do to make yourself feel better about the world? If you've got a head full of hair, I envy you. You can do whatever you want with it. I don't have that option. What is it? Is it shoes? Is it clothes? Is it buying yourself a ticket to an event? I don't know. Whatever it works for you, I might talk about that this morning. I'll ask you that if you join me in the quiz. Have a think about it as well as doing the questions. It is time for the four quiz. I'm reading it through my new glasses. They work, which is a handy bonus. They're not just there to look good. You give us a call, 1-300-800-222, 1-300-800-222, or you can SMS through on 0437-774-774. Four topics, three questions in each, 12 questions in all. And if you answer three in a row, you go into the win bin, you might win our magic magnet, which tells everyone who comes to take a beverage and or other food from your fridge that you are a winner in the overnight's quiz. So get on the phone, 1-300-800-222 to play, or 0437-774-774. Here's Nelly Furtado. Gorgeous tune to start things off.

0: Nelly Furtado, spreading her wings. I'm Like a Bird, ABC Radio Overnights. A new pair of thongs. Fantastic look it is too. Chipper on the wonderful King Island says that's what he does to change his look up. Different coloured thongs. Same footwear, different colour, but it makes all the difference to you there on Chipper, King Island. I've been to King Island. It's cold. Are your toes frostbitten all year round if you're getting around in thongs, young man? They built them tough on King Island, that's all I can say.
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0: Indeed you are.

0: Four different topics, three questions in each, 12 questions in all. And I'll tell you what the topics are and get you to give us a call. 1-300-800-222. We're going to do the year 1994, so some questions about what happened in 1994. Also, the TV series Happy Days, the legendary TV series with the Fonz, Happy Days. Some clothes and fashion being on what we've been talking about this morning. So some questions about clothes and fashion. And the City of London. They're our four topics today. And Justin is in Frankston. He was keen. He wanted to be first. He is first. Hello, Justin.
1: G'day, Francis. How are you, mate?
0: What do you do to cheer yourself up when you, you know, if you think you need a bit of a change-up? What do you do?
1: I go out and buy myself new clothes.
0: Okay. What's the last piece of clothing you bought yourself?
1: A Man United supporter top.
0: That's not going to cheer you up. No, it probably has this year. They're going to finish top four and get back to the Champions League. But they're looking up at the Arsenal, who are going to win the title this week, mate. I'm sorry about that.
1: Oh, don't say that. I hate Arsenal.
0: Good. I'm glad to hear it. It leaves more room for me to love them, Justin. I'm so excited about what's happening over the next few weeks. Anyway, what topic do you want to go with first? London, Happy Days, 1994, or we've been talking clothes and fashion. Maybe you want to do that.
1: Well, since we're talking about Arsenal and Man United, let's go London.
0: Okay, let's go London it is. Okay, here's a question for you. What cataclysmic event afflicted London in 1666?
1: Oh, I'm going to say the bird flu.
0: Oh, no, it wasn't the bird flu. There was another health thing that happened around that time, but it wasn't a health issue. But good on you, Justin.
1: Just also, too, went to the doctor today or yesterday, and I'm all clear for Friday, so I haven't dislocated my knee.
0: Good. Well done, mate. Glad you're doing okay. Give us a call again soon.
1: All right, thanks, Francis.
0: 1-300-222 to play the quiz. Warren is in WA. Which part of WA, Warren?
2: Yeah, g'day, Francis. I'm in between Dongara and Mullawa at the moment.
0: Down that coast road there, or are you going inland?
2: Oh, I'm heading inland, mate.
0: Yeah, okay. What are you working out there this morning?
2: I'm just ferrying some supplies back and forth, so...
0: All right.
2: No cars on the road, just me.
0: No, oh, well, lonely drive. Well, I'm glad I can keep you company for at least a little bit of it. Now, can you tell me what cataclysmic event afflicted London in 1666?
2: Was that when London was on fire?
0: It was. It was the Great Fire of London in 1666. And it was only a year prior to that, I think it was a year prior to that, that they had the plague as well. So it was a pretty tough couple of years in London. Well done. You've got your first one down. Let's see if we can peel off two other questions for you. You can ask something on clothes and fashion, the year 1994, or Happy Days. Were you a Happy Days watcher back in the day, Warren?
2: Oh, I did watch it as a young kid, but proud Australian, but I'm the son of a POM, so I'll stick with London, please.
0: No, you have to. Well, this is one of the rules. You have to move to another category. Yes, it's kind of like hopping down the board on a board game.
2: Righto, let's go with Happy Days, please.
0: Happy Days it is. Tell me, which American city was Happy Days set in? Which American city was Happy Days set in?
2: San Francisco?
0: No, it wasn't San Francisco, mate. Safe driving. Thanks for playing.
2: All right, thanks, mate. Thank you.
0: 1-300-800-222 is the number to play, or 0437-774-774 on the SMS. Sally from Bullsbrook was right. The Great Fire of London, as was Harry in the Bay, who sent through his SMS as well. And then we're going to go to Lincoln in Gippsland. Maybe he knows where Happy Days were set. Good morning, Lincoln. How are you?
3: Morning, Francis. How you going?
0: I'm well. Happy Days. Where was it set?
3: Milwaukee, Francis.
0: That's right. And, of course, the great follow-up series was Laverne and Shirley, or the spin-off series where they worked in Schultz Brewery, which is a famous Milwaukee beer.
3: Yeah, I remember that. Remember both.
0: Yes. Excellent work. Okay, so you've got your first question down. What would you like to do next? 1994, clothes and fashion, or a question on London?
3: I might please go London, please.
0: London it is for you. Okay. Can you tell me, in 1952, what atmospheric event caused an emergency in London that was so severe it claimed thousands of lives?
3: Atmospheric event.
0: 1952. Just after the war. Any idea, Lincoln?
3: I'll just go something to do with gas, like a gas leak or something.
0: It wasn't a gas leak, mate, but thank you for playing. What are you doing this morning, being up so early talking to us?
3: Insomnia, Francis.
0: Yeah, okay, mate. Now, I hear you. I'm with you. Well, I'm glad we can keep you company for a while.
3: Thanks very much, mate. Take care.
0: Good on you, mate. No, let's get to the phones. 1-300-800-222 is the number to call if you want to play. 1-300-800-222. Or 0437-774-774. It's the four quiz on ABC Radio Overnights, and we're hearing from Spiro in Dianella. Where's that, Spiro? Where are you?
4: Dianella in Perth. It's about 4 kilometres from Perth.
0: There you go. Well, thank you for giving us a call and correcting my bad pronunciation of your local town.
4: Oh, yeah, it's just a suburb, actually.
0: There you go. All right. Well, Spiro, do you know what I'm talking about here? 1952?
4: Yeah, I know what you're... I'm trying to think of the word. They had a something that cloud went over for volcano or something. I'm not quite sure.
0: It wasn't a volcano, but you're in the right ballpark.
4: Yeah.
0: It was, and Eric has got it right in Melbourne. He knows what it is.
4: I just can't think of the right word.
0: Yeah, you've got the right idea, though, and that's an important bit. But thank you for playing, mate.
4: It was something to do with the fog or pollution.
0: Oh, yes, but I need to know it was called something. But anyway, thank you, mate. You've given everyone else a booster here. Thank you for playing.
4: See you, mate.
0: 1-300-800-222. Mick is in Glen Iris, in Melbourne, on the road, playing the four quiz. Hello, mate. How are you going?
3: Well, I knew you'd come to me. Oh.
0: What was it called? 1952. It had two names. It sort of like had a... Yeah, I'll go with... You can either... One of the two names that it was known as.
3: Read the question again for me, please.
0: I will. In 1952, what atmospheric event caused a severe emergency in London and claimed thousands of lives?
3: I don't know. I'm clutching at straws, but let's say acid rain.
0: No, it wasn't acid rain, Mick, but thank you very much, buddy.
3: Thank you.
0: Thanks for playing. Let's speak with Andrew in Smithton, Tasmania, this morning here on the Four Quiz on ABC Overnights. Hello, mate. How are you?
5: I'm very well, sir. You used to be on Triple J.
0: I did.
5: Yes.
0: We got
5: Triple J very late in Tasmania.
0: When we were young and carefree, Andrew.
5: Yes, I remember you very well, actually.
0: Well, I'm glad you remember me, and I remember you now too. Do you know what I'm talking about here in 1952? What was that atmospheric event called?
5: Was it a comet?
0: No, it wasn't a comet, no. But thank you for playing, mate. How's beautiful Smithton this morning? Pretty quiet?
5: It is very quiet. I've got a very annoying tabby cat, but I've just pulled apart my silly bookcase and put it in my lounge room.
0: Oh, you just finished doing that now?
5: Yeah.
0: That's quite an achievement.
5: I'm a night shift worker.
0: Oh, fair enough. Well, you and me both.
5: Yeah, I enjoyed you back in the day.
0: Good. Well, you found me again. So, you know, we're friends again. It's good to see you.
5: Sweet. My God, I can't believe you're on. Oh.
0: Here we are, Andrew.
5: Back in the day, we got it really late in Tasmania, but it was wonderful to get it.
0: Yeah, we loved doing it.
5: Yeah, we're on there.
0: That was. Yeah, here we are now. Good on you, mate. Thanks for playing. Stay well.
5: Bye.
0: See you, buddy. Let's speak with Natasha now on the four quiz. She's in near Tamworth in New South Wales. Hello, mate. How are you?
6: I'm female.
0: Oh, hello. Hello, Natasha.
6: I'm a matey.
0: How are you doing?
6: I'm okay. How are you?
0: I'm well. What's happening for you this morning?
6: I'm in the same category as...

0: distinctly in 1987, being roused in the middle of the night from my sleep by hearing Arnold Frollo's playing Elizabeth Fraser from the Cocteau Twins.
1: Oh, wow.
0: That show was so enchanting. And then I literally had a spiritual orgasm the day and week that Triple J went national, because for a while it was only in Sydney, it was 2JJ, and then it was Triple J, and then it went national, and I thought, woohoo, finally we're going to get bands from Sydney and Melbourne who are heard all over Australia, and this is going to break it all open, and it did.
1: It did, and it was
0: you were,
1: so
0: and you're
1: much fun.
0: Still here, and you're still here, so well done you.
1: Thank you, mate. I really appreciate it, Tasha. It's a really special part of our lives, and we're all still good friends and catch up with each other along the way, so we're all still part of that crew, and we think about
0: except,
1: it all.
0: Except for Arnold Solo, who I believe is departed.
1: Yeah, Arnold died at the start of last year, just before Triple J's 50th birthday party, when we all got together the week before that. So that was an
0: absolute tragedy. Yeah. And then, you know, it's about as tragic as Cold Chisel never breaking America.
1: Yeah.
0: Or about as tragic as Delta Goodrum not winning Eurovision, because I bothered to stay up and watch it.
1: Now, can I ask you the question, Natasha? In 1952, what was that atmospheric event that caused an emergency in London that claimed hundreds of lives, thousands of lives?
0: It was the great smog caused by coal.
1: That's right. It was the great London smog. It was so bad, and it sat over London for weeks, and literally thousands of people died from respiratory disease and complications as a consequence.
0: It's the same as China today.
1: Yeah, it is. Okay, one from one. We've got some more questions. If you answer three, you go into the win bin. You might be our winner for the night. Do you want to do clothes and fashion, or the year 1994, or happy days?
0: I'm going to go the year 1994.
1: Okay, the year 1994, great year. I was enjoying 1994. I was having a lot of fun
0: too.
1: On the radio.
0: Absolutely, fabulously. By the way, Francis Leach, you're going to appreciate this. One of the greatest independent bands in 1994 in Australia was a band called Crow.
1: Yes, love Crow.
0: And Peter Archer, who was the main singer-songwriter next to Peter Fenton, died last week on May 14th.
1: I'm sorry
0: to
1: hear that.
0: I'd like to give a shout-out to all people who may or may not be hearing this right now, to the magnificent singer, songwriter. They crashed and burned. They supported Nirvana, Sonic Youth.
1: Yeah, they were great.
0: Nick Cave and the Bad Seeds, the Dirty Three. They were not just also-rans, they were everything. And okay, I spent my life living for Sydney music. And so, you know.
1: Right. Yeah, I agree. I love that. Now, I need to go play this grab. This is our question from 1994. This is an Australian film. It was Australian Triumph that year. It was the film of the year, really, in Australia. I'll play you a grab from it. You've got to tell me, listening to the voices and this scene, what the name of the movie is. Have a listen.
2: No.
3: Tanya!
2: What a fantastic surprise.
3: I don't believe it. I haven't seen you since Papa Spit High.
2: How are you?
3: Married?
2: Muriel told me.
4: Turkey.
3: Chook.
2: Chook, that's right. Well, congratulations.
1: Do you know which film it was, Natasha?
0: Wedding. And in fact, I've got another quick one. My paternal grandmother, not my grandmother.
1: Yeah.
0: My father's mother, who's deceased now, her name was Daphne Constance Slark, and she is in front of me in a picture frame from the 1930s in Leichhardt in Sydney, seated next to her sister, Muriel.
1: Oh,
0: who
1: great.
0: Now, on my wall. So now, I've got Muriel's wedding on my wall.
1: That's fabulous. Now, Natasha, we've got to get to the next question. What do you want to do? Do you want to do clothes and fashion, or do you want to do, you can do London, I think. No, you've done London, so you need to do clothes and fashion or happy days. Where do you want to go?
0: Oh, I'll go happy days, Monday, Sunday, happy days.
1: All right, to go into the win bin, this is for you. You've got to be able to tell me, how did Fonzie like to start the jukebox at Arnold's?
0: Oh, didn't he just give it a whack on the spot? Didn't he just give it when he went?
1: Yeah, that's exactly, absolutely right. He just whacked the jukebox.
5: Well,
1: and there he goes. On your Muriel, on your Natasha.
0: You go with Muriel. That's me.
4: that's me.
1: We'll put you on the line. Stay tuned because you might win our

prize this morning because you have got three in a row and you have gone into the win bin. We're going to play a quick song. We'll come back and play more of the four quiz in just a moment. ABC Radio Overnights. Here's an Australian classic for you from Axiom.

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0: Indeed it is. Francis Leach here for Trip for another couple of weeks. Thanks to everybody on the SMS. Carol says, oh, you're terrible, Muriel. So many great lines out of that film. Still holds up beautifully as well. Thanks to everybody who understood that it was Fonzie banging the jukebox. You sent it through. Harry in the Bass, he got it right too. And Nick from McRae also got Muriel's wedding for us. But we've still got plenty of questions to get through on the four quiz. Hit the phones. 1-300-800-222. 1-300-800-222 is the number to call. Or 0437-774-774. And I think our next person to play is our mate Trev in Surfers Paradise. Hello, Trev. How are you going?
3: Hello, Francis.
0: What do you do to perk yourself up when you need a bit of a change? I've gone for new glasses today. What would you usually do?
3: Oh, it's strange. I bought new glasses today.
0: I was in
3: one of those $2 shops, and they had the 3.0s there for $5 each, and I bought two of them.
0: And how are you looking? You looking sharp?
3: Oh, I look like a 69.

0: 21-year-old hippie.
1: Fair enough. Someone's got to look like
0: even
1: a 60.
0: Even if I put glasses on, I won't look like Dr. Jason Bull.
1: Won't
0: I
1: you?
0: Know that.
1: In your own mind, you could at least convince yourself of that for a bit. No?
0: Look,
1: you're quite happy with what's staring back at you.
0: I started doing karaoke and realised I had glasses on my head and put them off and put it on the top pocket. And I was doing AC/DC and it doesn't suit somebody with glasses on their forehead.
1: I'll keep that in mind for my next karaoke show. Hey, what topic do you want to go with this morning, Trev? Do you want to do Happy Days? Clothes and fashion, it sounds like you're all over that. Or London, or 1994?
0: Look, it's got to be Happy Days.
1: It's got to be Happy Days. Okay, let's do that. We've got one Happy Days question left for you in the set. Have a listen to this. Their voices are all in here, but you need to be able to tell me the names of Richie Cunningham's two bozos. So mates who get into all sorts of shenanigans with him. Have a listen.
2: What are you doing here? What are you doing here? Hey, I smell perfume. You got girls in here?
3: Oh, no.
2: No, no, no, no, no, that's not perfume. That's bug spray.
3: Bug spray.
2: Sure, for sexy roaches. You dirty rats, that's why you canceled the game.
4: Those are just some of Joni's friends.
2: Joni's friends?
4: 12-year-old girls.
3: 12-year-old girls?
4: Yeah, little girls?
3: Oh, teeny tiny.
5: Oh. Richie, do you have any strawberries? Chrissy makes really fun daiquiris.
2: No, no strawberries.
5: Oh, that's too bad.
2: Well.
5: Hi.
1: There they are, the two mates, the two scaly mates at Richie's Dangle. What are their names?
0: Their names are Potsy Webber and Ralph Mouth.
1: They are indeed, Potsy Webber and Ralph Mouth. Well done.
0: And Ralph Mouth's father was an optometrist and he was one of the best, like, little things in the show.
1: Little cameo role every now and then.
0: Three episodes, but God, he was good, yeah.
1: Excellent.
0: He made the joke where his assistant fell into his lens grinder and made a spectacle out of himself.
1: Bad, bad, bad, bad man with a bad dad joke. Okay, another question. You've got one right. You've done Happy Days, 1994, clothes and fashion or London in the four quiz. What are we doing, Trev?
0: God, I've been to London but didn't like it much.
1: What were you doing in 1994?
0: 1990, oh, God, what was I doing? Oh, you don't want to know. No, you were on Triple J and I heard you around then.
1: Yes.
0: And the trouble is, if you remember 1994, you probably weren't there.
1: Oh, you weren't doing it right. What do you want? What category do you want?
0: Give me one. I can't do Happy Days again. I don't want London. What's the other one?
1: Clothes and fashion.
0: Yeah.
1: Come on.
0: God, that's
1: be brave.
0: But I'll give it a go. I might get lucky.
1: You might get lucky. All right, here we go. Clothes and fashion for your second question. Which shoe brand became globally associated with the punk and skinhead fashion movement despite being designed as practical work footwear?
0: They were boots.
1: They were. They still are boots. But whose boots?
0: Whose boots? God, there was a band in Brisbane I used to see, a couple of women singing, and they were called the something boot girls.
1: Hippies like yourself wouldn't get around wearing them. You'd be too busy wearing sandals or something.
0: Thongs.
1: Thongs, yeah. Cheesecloth.
0: No, I never went that hippie. I'm sorry. It was just T-shirts I bought at Vinnie's.
1: Do you know the answer, Trev? I need to move on. I could talk to you all night, but it's probably not in the spirit of the program.
0: You know, when you tell me, I'll go, it's too late at night. I should have known it.
1: All right, mate. We'll talk to you soon.
0: Yep. Thanks, Francis, and you're doing a great job, and your evolution as an ABC person is exemplary.
1: Thank you, Trevor. Thank you very much, mate. I'm a little chrysalis emerging. I'm a little moth emerging from the chrysalis. Thank you. Fiona's in Harvey Bay. Good morning. How are you? Hello, Fiona.
3: Hi, it's Tiana.
1: Oh, Tiana. Sorry, Tiana. How are you?

0: I'm good, thanks. How are you?
1: I'm well. We're doing a clothes and fashion question in the four quiz. Your first question to Dart Night. Do you know what shoes I'm talking about? They were globally associated with punk and skinhead fashion and then sort of, you know, grunge and rock fashion, despite still being mostly designed as practical workwear.
0: Doc Martens?
1: That's right, Dr. Martens boots. Really, the only reason why I asked this question, this is completely self-serving, is so that I could play this wonderful piece from the delightfully hilarious English comic Alexei Sayle.
2: Hi, let me introduce myself. My name's Grandmaster Mixer Alexei Sayle, and this is my unsteady crew. Now, you know, friends, there's a lot of trouble in the world at the moment. Blacks and whites, Russians and Afghans. Don't know why they pick on them, I think they're really nice dogs, but we need something, something that unites us, something that brings us all together. And what is that one thing that unites us? What is that one thing that we all have in common? Now, I know what it is, I'm just pretending. Shut up, will ya? Been doing this song for 15 years, just shut your gob. So anyway, what is that one thing that I'm pretending to forget, but in fact I know what it is? Well, it's not class or ideology, it's not colour, creed or roots. The only thing we have in common is Dr. Martin's, Dr. Martin's, Dr. Martin's,
1: Alexei Sayle. Any song for Dr. Martin's boots. Anya Tiana, you just gave me a reason to play that this morning. That was purely for my pleasure. But I hope you enjoyed it too.
0: Yeah, it was great.
1: One from three possible questions. What would you like to do next? Would you like a question on London? We still have some questions about 1994. And I think we've done all the Happy Days questions. So London or 1994 for you? What are you going to do?
0: Let's go with London.
1: London it is. London is your topic for question number two. Can you tell me what is the All England? What is the All England Tennis and Croquet Club more commonly known as around the world? The All England Tennis and Croquet Club.
0: Something to do with Wimbledon?
1: It is. It is Wimbledon. It's known as Wimbledon. It's where the Wimbledon tennis tournament is held because it's in the borough near Wimbledon. Well done. Two from two.
0: Anything I know.
1: Well, you got it right. All right, you've got to answer a question maybe now from the 1994 set to complete the three and go into the win bin. Are you ready to go? Are you ready to play?
0: Yes.
1: Okay, so this was huge in 1994. This particular moment, I think it was on Australian television, and it was one where the name Jan became famous. Not Happy Jan. Remember that?
0: Yes, I do.
1: Do you remember what they were advertising with that ad? Not Happy Jan.
0: Phone book.
1: More detail, please.
0: Yellow pages.
1: Yes, it was the yellow pages. Not Happy Jan.
0: That's gone back a while.
1: Yeah, it is. 1994. Hey, 22 years. Good stuff, Tiana. You are now in the win bin as well. So stay listening. You might be our winner in tonight's or this morning's quiz. Thanks for playing.
0: Fingers crossed. Thank you.
1: 1-300-800-222 to play or 0437-774-774 is the number to play. Betty in Dapto's been waiting forever. Hi, Betty. How are you going?
3: Hello, Francis. I'm good. Thank you.
1: Thank you for playing. How's your morning been?
3: Oh, pretty good, yes.
1: Excellent. Well, I'm glad to hear it.
3: Snuggled up in bed, nice and warm.
1: That's where you need to be at this time of the morning. I'm glad that you are. Now, I've got some questions for you. You can choose one from two topics we've got left. One is the year 1994, or we've still got two questions, in fact, when it comes to clothes and fashion. Which one would you like, Betty?
3: I'll try the clothes.
1: Okay. All right. I'm going to ask you this. You imagine this. You're there in bed, but you're wearing your formal Japanese clothing secured with a wide sash called an obi. What kind of garment are you wearing? Formal Japanese clothing? It's a formal Japanese clothing secured with a white sash, and the sash is called an obi. What garment are you wearing?
3: A skirt.
1: Oh, no, it's not a skirt. But thank you for playing, Betty. Stay warm.
3: What do you usually do when you're not doing this, Francis?
1: I'm either sleeping.

0: walking my dog, making dinner for my family, or just trying to make sure that I've covered off all my necessary domestic duties before I go and watch something on telly.
1: So you don't work with Trevor?
0: Well, not, no, because Trevor's having a holiday and I'm here in his stead.
1: I thought you might have been his producer.
0: No, no, I've been doing other stuff. And then they sort of said, hey, do you want to come and do this? I said, hey, why not, hey? It's worse things in the world to be doing than hanging out with these people. I'm going to do this.
1: That's good. You've done well.
0: Thank you, mate. I really appreciate it, Betty. Have a good morning.
1: Bye.
0: Bye-bye. 1-300-800-222 is the number to call. 1-300-800-222 as we go to Tara, who's a truckie on the road. Hello, Tara.
2: Hey, how are you tonight, Francis?
0: Where's your drive this morning?
2: Just heading to Rockhampton today.
0: Oh, excellent. And what's on board?
2: Just general freight.
0: There you go. We can't do without it.
2: Yeah, that's it. Sort of, well, somebody's got to do it. And what it is exactly, I don't know, but yes.
0: Well. Fair enough. As long as it gets there in one piece. Harry in the Bay's got the answer to this question. I reckon you'll know it too. And thank you to Eric for correcting my pronunciation here. You're wearing a formal piece of Japanese clothing secured with a wide sash called an obi. What are you wearing?
2: Oh, I can visualise it.
0: What's it called?
2: Oh, crikey.
3: There is, you're not there.
2: Yeah, mate, I'll back off you.
3: Yeah.
2: I'll make sure you get around so it's all right.
0: You're talking to the other, your fellow truck drivers out there, Tara.
2: Yeah, no. There's another one just going around me now, just overtaking me on overtaking lanes and running a little bit heavy, so...
0: Yeah, fair enough.
2: Why hold each other up when we don't have to, sort of, we're working together?
0: Much more important than talking to me about this quiz question than looking after each other on our own. Any idea what it is?
2: We'll get back to that.
0: Formal Japanese clothing? An obi? Around a big sort of sash that you wear around it to hold it together, like a cloak or a long.
2: First I was thinking, sorry, but that's not right.
0: No, that's wrong culture.
2: No, yeah, I can visualise it, made of silk.
0: I think we might have to...
2: I can't think of the name of it offhand. I'm just going to have to pass, I think.
0: Okay, well, we'll talk to you again maybe tomorrow while you're out there on the road. Thank you for playing, mate.
2: Yep, we'll do. Thank you.
0: Thank you very much. 1-300-800-222 to play or 0437-774-774. Andy in Lena Valley knows what it is, as does Dave from Grafton, who's got it right, as does a few people out there that know what this is. But I want to know if Tony in Canberra knows. Hello, Tony. Welcome to the Four Quiz on ABC Radio Overnights.
4: Yes, Santa.
0: Do you know what we're talking about?
4: Yeah. No, I've been multitasking, mate. I'm doing female stuff. Just joking.
0: Do you want to hear the question again?
4: Please.
0: You're wearing a formal Japanese garment, piece of clothing that's secured with a wide sash called an obi. What garment are you wearing?
4: A punt, but a silk dressing gown?
0: It's got a Japanese name.
4: Is it kimono?
0: It is a kimono. Very cool. Well done. No. So that's one from one. Well done. Yeah. We've got to...
4: Just before you go on, hats off to Trev. He's an amazing guy, very entertaining and worldly and knowledgeable. And
0: wise beyond his years.
4: What's that?
0: He's wise beyond his years.
4: He's but a 69er. The Brisbane band he referred to were called Women in Docks. I've recently picked up one of their albums at a charity shop.
0: Women in Docks. There you go. Yeah. Brisbane band.
4: Punky stuff. Love and it. Also, Alexi Sale. Hello, Francis. Got a new motor. Hey?
0: I love it. Hey? He's a genuine gem. I love him to bits. Okay, so we've got a couple more questions that you can answer and go into the win bin as well.
4: Sin bin, win bin.
0: You've got to be able to tell me we can go with 1994. We've got one question left in there. That's it. I think that's it for the quiz. I think we're done. Just looking. No, we've got one more in clothes and fashion. We can go back to that. Question for 1994 for you, though. Can you tell me, Australia fell in love with a TV drama set in a

0: police station in 1994 in the fictional town of Mount Parker. What was the show called?
1: Mate, I don't consume much television. Or
0: it ran for it ran for about 10 years after that, or maybe longer.
1: Not like Cop Shop Series 13 or something.
0: No, it wasn't. Good on you, Tony.
1: Go Saints.
0: Go Saints. Good on you, mate. Let's speak with Anne-Marie in Dandenong this morning on the Full Quiz. Hello, Anne-Marie.
2: Good morning, Francis.
0: How's your morning been?
2: Yeah, not too bad, thank you.
0: Do you know what we're talking about here? TV drama, 1994, set in the fictional town of Mount Barker, a police station.
2: Yeah, I can tell you that, you know, Mr. Woods was in it, Lisa was in it and all that. But do you think I can remember the name of the show? No!
0: You've got it all there. It's all there in front of you, all the pieces of the puzzle. We just need to arrange it.
2: It's not coming to me this time of night or morning.
0: You've done the hard work for everybody else.
2: I was sending Tara vibes about Kimono, so
0: yeah.
2: Unfortunately, I think the CB radio got in the way. So sorry about that, Tara.
0: Thank you, Anne-Marie. Thanks for playing. 1-300-800-222 or 0437-774-774 is the number to play the Four Quiz on ABC Radio overnights. And Gary is in Port Arlington, Victoria this morning with us. Hello, Gary.
3: Hey, Francis. How are you?
0: How's your morning been?
3: I'm good. Yeah, no, it's been good. And yourself?
0: Yeah, I'm having fun doing this and talking to everybody. We're all around the country. It's great. Yeah. Do you know what TV show we're talking about, 1994?
3: Well, I think it might have been the one with the cop on the motorbike Matlock Police.
0: No, Matlock Police was earlier. That was was 70s and 80s with Paul Cronin.
3: Good.
0: And then he had a spin off series called Solo One as well. There you go. But no, that predates our show. That predates you. Good on you, mate. Thank you for playing. We'll talk to you soon. Bye. Danny in Brisbane, you're next. Hello, Danny.
4: Hello, Francis. How are you?
0: I'm well, buddy. Do you know which show we're talking about?
4: Blue Heelers.
0: It was Blue Heelers. It was. Lisa McCune, Mr. Woods, cast and crew. It was huge in 1994. Massive. All right. I think we've got one question left in the Four Quiz this morning. And it's yours to take for the glory of participating. You ready to go?
4: Yes.
0: Okay. You've got to be able to tell me what type of garment this ad from the 1970s here in Australia was trying to sell to people. Have a listen.

0: Danny, what were they advertising?
1: Must mean stockings.
0: It was Rasmatas stockings.
1: Oh, I love bloody women in stockings. Not a more beautiful sight.
0: Thank you very much, Danny. Well, those ads, the Rasmatas ads from the 70s, they were different times. Is that about the best we could say? They were different times. Thank you to everyone who played the four quiz. We'll do it again tomorrow. And thanks to everybody who's got involved on the SMS as well. Leader Valley, Andy was there. Blue Heelers, plenty of people mentioning Blue Heelers. And that it was Mount Thomas as well. Mount Thomas was the name of the police station too. So, look, thank you for playing. Thank you for playing our four quiz. And we'll do it again tomorrow. And we'll come back in a moment and tell you who the winner is right after we hear Rufus Thomas. I want you to start clucking around the yard, waving your arms in the air, and do the funky chicken.

0: You can't not have fun listening to that. The Funky Chicken there from the wonderful Rufus Thomas.
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0: Hey, filling in for Trev on this Wednesday morning, and I'm glad to be able to meet one of Trev's great friends and regulars, Adrian Dickens, who does jewellery with us each couple of weeks here on ABC Overnight Radio Overnights. Hello, mate. How good to meet you.
2: Good morning, Francis. Very nice to meet you too.
0: Now, this is my first time talking jewellery with you, but you've been doing this for a long time with Trev.
2: I think we're into our second year now.
0: Excellent.
2: And we started off doing the afternoon show when he had that little
0: foray into the sunshine,
2: going into afternoons, and decided he preferred nights. And so, yes, I've just followed him into the nights.
0: Oh, well, wonderful. So Adrian's here. He's a personal jeweller and lecturer with the Arts National. And he's here to talk to you about any questions you've got in relation to your jewellery. Give us a call, 1300 800 222, or 0437 774 774 is the number to send through any questions, and also pictures. If you've got photographs of particular items that you want Adrian to sort of maybe appraise or give you advice on or provide you some ideas of where they might come from, give us a call and send your photos and your messages, 0437 774 774.
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0: And Natasha is our quiz winner. She wins the prize in the win bin this morning. Natasha, give us a call back and we'll make sure we get something from our prize cupboard and, of course, the wonderful magnet that says you are the queen this morning of the four quiz. Adrian Dickens is with us. So we're talking jewellery. He's the founder of his own business, Circa AD Jewels, where he personally collaborates with clients to make sure that they get what they need from their jewellery. But he's happy to talk to you and take your questions. And Adrian, we're going to talk about diamonds this morning, but a particular kind of diamond.
2: Yes, I thought we might mention coloured diamonds, because there's a lot of press at the moment about lab-grown diamonds and the effect that it's had on the white diamond market, but or the white natural diamond market. But when it comes to coloured diamonds, they seem to be holding their value really pretty well.
0: So for people who don't know what a lab-grown diamond is, mm-hmm. are we talking about these are manufactured?
2: So these are man-made stones, and they have exactly the same characteristics and chemical composition as natural stones, and they are having a huge impact on the natural diamond market.
0: Can you identify them?
2: If Not
0: you,

0: With the naked eye?
1: No.
0: No. It's extraordinary. So the eye could be shown a pair of earrings where one's lab-grown and the other is natural, and I wouldn't be able to tell. And valuers wouldn't be able to tell.
1: You have to test everything. How does that distort the market then in terms of knowing what you get?
0: I would suggest that in the sort of commercial diamond market, it's maybe had an effect over the last couple of years of dropping the price between 25 and 35%.
1: Really?
0: Yes. So it's
1: is that
0: huge.
1: Because there's proliferation of stones? There are more of them available now? Is that
0: oh, yes. They're pumping them out. So they were originally sort of manufactured in America, but then the Indian and Chinese markets sort of got hold of the idea, and now they just pump out millions of them literally every day. The American market actually went under because India and China is able to produce them at a much lower cost, and they're getting cleverer and cleverer with it. And so it's a huge market now.
1: Gee, I wasn't aware of this sort of revolution in the jewellery.
0: Yes, it is a revolution. It's a good way of putting it.
1: So where does the coloured diamond fit into this? Are they being manufactured as well?
0: They are being manufactured, but I think coloured diamonds, and by coloured I mean sort of blues, beautiful yellows, pinks, they have always been very rare and very sought after and very expensive. Lab-grown examples of them are made, and they look great. And again, you can't really tell the difference. But I think when somebody's wanting to invest in a diamond, not that I ever sell a piece of jewellery for investment, because you don't know what the market's going to do, and that's been proved by what's happening with diamonds now. But they're such beautiful colours, and they are very, very much rarer in comparison to white natural diamonds, and therefore there is a market for them, and they do seem to be holding their value very well. Of course, the most famous pink diamonds in the world are the Argyle diamonds, but the Argyle diamond mine has now closed. But those stones that were purchased over the years that were Argyle diamonds and different degrees of pink are still holding their value very well, and if anything, are going up further because they're so much rarer.
1: Fascinating. We'll talk more. We've got the news coming up, sure. Adrian, but we'll take calls as well after the news. Adrian Dickens is with us, personal jeweller and lecturer with Arts National. We're talking about coloured diamonds and diamonds, but also any questions you have or any stories you want to tell about the jewellery that you have or what you have seen or you want to know about. Send us through your SMS 0437 774 774, or call on 1300 800 222. You can also send photos through that Adrian can appraise and maybe give you an idea about what we're looking at. But right now it's time for the latest ABC News.
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4: ABC News with David Rollins. US President Donald Trump has warned he may have to order another large strike against Iran as negotiations continue to bring a permanent end to the war. His comments come a day after saying he had paused a planned resumption of attacks following a new peace proposal put forward by Tehran. State media has reported that Iran's latest peace proposal involves ending hostilities on all fronts, including Lebanon, as well as the exit of US forces from the region and war reparations. Speaking from the construction site of his White House ballroom project, Trump has again claimed that Iran is eager to reach a permanent peace.
5: They're begging to make a deal, because they're begging to make a deal. I hope we don't have to do the war, but we may have to give them another big hit. We may have to give them another big hit. I'm not sure yet. You'll know very soon.
4: Policy experts are downplaying concerns the federal government's proposed capital gains tax changes could hurt businesses. The federal government defended its decision to overhaul the country's capital gains tax system after announcing plans in last week's budget to scrap the long-standing 50% discount. The tax applies to profits made from selling assets. Business groups have warned the changes could discourage investment and entrepreneurship. However, McKell Institute Chief Executive Ed Cavanaugh says much of the criticism has overstated the likely impact.
6: What they're really trying to do is make sure that any change is standardized across the entirety of the economy. I think that's a reasonable thing to do. It's very unlikely that someone who sells a cafe, for example, is going to be paying 47% on that capital gain. But that's the image that we've been told through this campaign.
4: Advocates for older Australians say they're disappointed the federal government has delayed price caps for in-home aged care services. The caps were due to be introduced in July under the Support at Home program to limit how much elderly Australians could be charged for care in their homes. Health Minister Mark Butler says the changes will be delayed to allow more consultation. Samantha Edmonds from the Older Persons Advocacy Network says many older people are already struggling.
7: Older people are telling us that the uncertainty of cost, and our network member advocates have been supporting many older people with significant price rises in their fees. So we were looking forward to seeing these price caps come in to set some consistency for older people so older people would know what was coming up.
4: Ex-Governor General and senior cleric Peter Hollingworth has died at the age of 91. He leaves a complex legacy, as Kira Jones explains.
8: Peter Hollingworth led the Anglican Brisbane Diocese from 1990 to 2001. He went on to become Governor General of Australia, the first and only cleric to serve in the role. But he stepped down less than 2 years later amid revelations he failed to remove alleged paedophile priests from the ranks in the 1990s when he was Archbishop of Brisbane. Dr. Hollingworth gave evidence to the Child Abuse Royal Commission in 2016, which included an apology to a survivor. Amid calls for his defrocking, he surrendered his official priestly duties in 2023, conceding his ongoing presence in the Anglican Church was a cause of pain to victims of abuse. He retained the title of retired bishop.
4: The federal government has handed down its response to the interim report of the Royal Commission into Anti-Semitism and Social Cohesion following the Bondi terrorist attack last December. Political reporter Samantha Dick has the details.
9: Last month, the interim report made 14 recommendations, including five which remain confidential, aimed at improving Australia's counter-terrorism capabilities. The federal government accepted all of those related to the Commonwealth and has now tabled its response in Parliament. It says the government will deliver clearer national crisis coordination and improved information sharing across jurisdictions and agencies. Labor says Australians rightly expect leadership from a government that is united in its commitment to call out anti-Semitism.
4: In sport, Richmond midfielder Tim Taranto says he's choosing to remain positive about the AFL team's injury crisis ahead of their dream time at the G match against Essendon. The Tigers have 18 players on their injury list, prompting concerns about the club's ability to field a team for Friday night's encounter. Taranto says the challenging period will pay dividends in the long run for the young side.
10: You know, the harder it is now, the better it will be later. That's the way I'm thinking about it. So many guys are developing, which might have not been the case if we had a full squad out there. You see so many guys come in now, play their role. I can't wait to see what's going to happen in the future.
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1: Here for Trev for the next week or two and... Right now with Adrian Dickens, personal jeweller and lecturer with Arts National, and he runs his own business, Circa AD Jewels. And we're talking jewellery with you, and coloured diamonds has been our focus today. So much just talking to you in the last 15 minutes about what's going on in that marketplace. But I really want to try and explain to people why those Argyle diamonds, they're an Australian diamond, it might help if I turn your mic on, Adrian, that might be a good start, why they were at the time considered such precious items.
0: Well, I think it wasn't just the fact that they were Australian, it was the fact that they were rare.

0: but there were still relatively plentiful supplies of them, apart from the very, very expensive ones. I mean, the interesting thing is that when the mine was first opened, which I think was sort of the 70s, 80s time, the problem that Argyle's had was that most of the stones that were coming out of the ground were some degree of brown. And if you say to someone, would you like to buy a brown diamond? No one's interested in buying a brown diamond. They want it white and sparkling and looking beautiful. And they didn't think that brown diamonds would reflect that. So Argyle's had a bit of a problem in marketing them. So they then called in that big international marketing firm, Saatchi & Saatchi, and said, how the hell are we going to sell these things? And they came back with this idea. Well, what you do is you call them, because they were different degrees of colour, call them champagnes or call them cognacs. And that changed things totally. But if you consider that 95% of the stones that came out of the ground were champagnes to cognac, 5% of them were whites, and 5% of that 5% was actually some degree of pink, it indicates just how rare the pink stones were in comparison to all the other stones that came out.
1: And thus they were the...
0: And thus they were the cream. They were the ones that made them the money.
1: Incredible. And now Argyle's done and dusted.
0: Well, the mine is exhausted, so there's no more. But there are still stones available for sale, and the price of them continues to rise. So, they're if you've got the money, they're probably worth putting your money into.
1: If you want to hear a great podcast, ABC listens, and on the ABC app, the Argyle Diamond Heist is a podcast that's been done like a true crime podcast on a scheme that saw lots of those diamonds leak into the European marketplace, not in the regular way, as you did describe to me, by the process of people taking around the catalogue of this year's mined diamonds and being sold on the open market, but just appearing. And they worked out that somebody working on the mine had somehow, over a number of years, consistently been able to leak diamonds from the mine and sell them on the open market. So it's ABC. Listen, you can hear that podcast. It's a fascinating sort of diamond story. Let's get to some calls. 1-300-800-222 or 0437-774-774 on the SMS. Send your pictures through, and Adrian might be able to help you with your question. Adrian Dickens, our personal jeweller here. We've got one straight up from Kathy, who sent some photos through for us. Thank you, Kathy. And she's asking, Adrian, is Masonic stuff worth anything these days?
0: Regrettably, generally, I would say that most Masonic jewellery is only worth the metal price. So in the case of these silver tassels on bars that you've sent through, even though they're very interesting, I would suggest that there wouldn't be an interest in them as such. So therefore, what you would do is you would actually melt them down. The majority of Masonic jewelry is actually gold. So melting that down, it can be quite lucrative. You can do quite well from it. But silver isn't nearly of such value. So therefore, I'm not saying that you're going to get a lot, but that's probably what you would do with Masonic jewelry.
1: Tell me what Masonic jewelry is.
0: Well, it's all to do with the Masons. And it's pieces that were designed for those particular chapters. They sort of wear a lot of regalia. It's rather like a mayor in a city or a town. They have a sort of necklace which is made up of all sorts of different badges that are on a chain, and that is very much part of a mayoral outfit, as it were.
1: And there had been a market for this in the past.
0: And in the Mason fraternity, there was a huge market for it. And so they would also wear almost like mayoral necklets, and they would have various badges and all sorts of different shapes, and often engraved or decorated in an enamel and things like that. And very expensive to make, very nice quality pieces. But there isn't the recognition of Masonic jewellery that there used to be. And so, therefore, I would suggest if it's gold, most of it is actually scrap now, which is sad. But if there's no use for it, you might as well melt it down and either get the money or melt it down and make it into a piece of jewellery that you are going to wear.
1: Yeah,

0: Fair advice. Adrian Dickens is with us, our personal jeweller. Happy to take your calls and your SMSs on 0437 774 774, or you can call on 1300 800 222. This is a question that's come through from Stuart Dawson, who's, I get this right. He's just wondering if, Adrian, you can tell him when he can get an inherited bangle repaired. It needs seed pearls replaced, cleaning and straightening as it's warped. Stuart is wondering from that picture if that's possible to, I guess, to retain or to reclaim from maybe a bit of a...
1: The answer is yes. So this is a side view of what's known as a hinge bangle. So there's a hinge on one side and then there's the snap fastener on the other side with a safety chain. And based on what this listener is saying, it was actually supplied by Stuart Dawson, who is a fairly famous jeweller, particularly in New Zealand. Because we're seeing the side view, we can't see the top. So from what is being said is there is obviously seed pearls there, and there are seed pearls that are missing. And the whole piece is very discoloured, which indicates to me that it's either got damp or it hasn't been worn for a very, very long time.
0: Can it be restored in that condition?
1: So, yes, I believe so. It's always difficult from a picture because I can't tell exactly. As long as these darkened areas aren't from lead solder, because this bangle would be hollow. So to solder it with gold, because it's quite fragile, you need to be careful. But I think what's happened is it's tarnished. I think the safety chain is possibly not gold, because that is incredibly tarnished. So what you would do is you take it to a reputable jeweler's. They would certainly be able to find the seed pearls and replace those pearls for you. And at the same time, they would clean it up. And if I suspect that the piece was probably made sort of the first half of the 20th century. So I think it's fairly important that when it is polished up, it doesn't necessarily have a bright, shiny finish on it. It has more of a matte or brush finish on it, because then it's in keeping with how the piece would have originally been.
0: Can you give us a sense of when these were worn and in what circumstances?
1: Well, because it's hollow, I don't think that it would have been worn a great deal. But it would certainly be worn for special occasions. And nowadays, people have bangles. Most of the bangles I see nowadays are actually solid. So they're much more wearable and can be worn all the time. This is something that is a little bit special and therefore would probably have been worn for special occasions and events.
0: Good luck restoring that one. It's certainly salvageable from what Stuart is telling us. 1-300-800-222 to call, or you can send through your SMS 0437 774 774, and have a chat with Adrian Dickens, our personal jeweller, lecturer with Arts National, talking diamonds but also talking your jewellery. And Dino in Perth wants to know, white gold and gold?
1: It's a very good question.
0: What is the difference? And is there also a market value difference in the value of these two commodities?
1: Sure. So what we need to understand is that when gold comes out of the ground, it's yellow, and pure gold is 24 carat. In order to make white gold, what we do is add white alloys to some of that yellow gold to make it go whiter. But of course, it will never be pure white because it has yellow in it from the original gold. And then we what's called rhodium plate it. So you can make 9-carat white gold, 14-carat white gold, 18-carat white gold. But over a period of time, depending on how the piece or pieces are worn, the rhodium plate might come off. So therefore, it will look slightly off colour. But all you do is you then take it to a jeweller's, remove the old rhodium plate and re-rhodium plate it. Always in the past, 18-carat or white gold has been more expensive in comparison to yellow gold because it's a more expensive manufacturing process. But I would say now the difference is very slight because the gold price is so much higher than it was. So when I go to buy white gold chains and I buy the yellow gold version as well, the price of it is exactly the same. But in the past, you might have paid a little bit more, maybe 5 to 10% more because it was white gold. But that doesn't seem to occur as much as it did.
0: Adrian, can you give us some perspective on where the gold price is at now and how big it's become or how huge the price has risen relative to, say, what it was 5 years ago?
1: That's a good question. I'm now relying on my memory. So certainly in the last three months in particular, gold has had a pretty meteoric rise. At its peak, it was pure gold was around about $7,800 Australian dollars, and that was probably about 2 months ago. It has actually fallen back. When I look at it before I came into the studio today, it's gone back down to about $6,300. But in comparison to 5 years ago, I would suggest, I would really need to check research it a little, but I would say in comparison to 5 years ago, it's probably quadrupled in three or four times the value of what it was.

0: Absolutely.
1: Though it is interesting because over the years, I mean, I can remember when I trained in the UK back in the 70s and 80s, there was a gold rush there, and it was mainly speculative, but it's always been the safe haven. So when there are wars around the world, people put their money into gold. But that doesn't seem to be happening as much as it was, because there's other things where they feel they can make more money on. So therefore, even though we've got various wars going on in the world today, it's not having, in my opinion, the same effect. And you really can't necessarily rely on the fact that it is going to continue to go up. We just don't know what's going to happen.
0: In so many different senses, we don't
1: yes.
0: know. It's a crazy time. Adrian Dickens, our jeweller, is with us, and Hayden wants to know, Adrian, what is the process for rose gold, and how does that differ from...
1: Again, a good question, and again, pretty similar to the white gold area. So when the alloys that we add in white gold are alloys such as rhodium, palladium, nickel and silver, that's what makes it goes whiter. So it's a different alloy. And in the case of rose gold, it's copper. So we add, so if you were making a piece of 18 carat rose gold jewelry, what you would do is you'd use 18 parts pure gold. So pure gold is actually 24 carat. So you'd use 18 parts pure gold, and then you would add 6 parts of copper, and that's what makes it go that rosier colour, which a lot of people like.
0: 1-300-800-222 is the number to call. ABC Radio Overnight's Francis here for Trev for the next week and a half. Adrian Dickens, our jeweller, is here. People are sending through their photos on the SMS, 0437-774-774. This one from Andrew. She sent through a picture of a beautiful ring, but she's lost her diamond, which is very, very distressing, as you can see in that photo. She's wondering whether it's best to replace it.
1: Okay. Unfortunately, I can't see... I've got the phone. Oh, here we go. Yes, so, Andrea, thank you for texting in. So this shows a ring which is a version of a crossover ring. So it actually has two settings with diamonds in it in a sort of crossover or on an angle with scrolling around each. And then there are, it looks like diamond set shoulders. I suspect the ring has a great deal of sentimental value, and in view of the price, the fact that the price of natural diamonds has dropped, I would suggest to you, yes, it is worth doing, because it's a bit of an eyesore looking at it now, and it's missing that stone.
0: It's missing its centerpiece.
1: So it's easy to replace that stone, and a competent jeweler would be able to look at that setting and be able to repair that setting so the replacement stone wouldn't fall out, and at the same time look at the shoulders of the ring and just check it over generally. So yes, the answer is it can certainly be repaired.
0: That's good news for Andrea. It's one that obviously cares about, because she shared it with us, and we're happy to share the information with you, with Adrian Dickens, our personal jeweler. 1-300-800-222 or 0437-774-774. One that's come through this morning from Bronwyn. Hi, Francis and Adrian. This brooch, let's see if there's a photo attached to this. I don't think there is a photo. You might need to send us your photo, Bronwyn, because we don't have the photo. But I'll tell the story. This brooch that we hopefully will be able to show, I inherited it as eldest granddaughter, but Mum never wore it, and sadly she and all her generations are now no longer alive. I've been told it's late Victorian. Any ideas? Bronwyn from Des Moines. Pics to follow. Send your pics through, Bronwyn, and we'll do our best to see if we can identify that for you. Lisa's given

0: that's about 100 years old.
1: Yes.
0: It's got a relatively large diamond, but no other diamonds on the side of the ring.
1: Mm-hmm.
0: I'm just wondering what sort of value. I'm sorry, I couldn't get a photo. I couldn't focus it.
1: Yes. Well, obviously, without seeing it, and even if I could see it, it's very difficult because we need to ascertain exactly what the size is, whether it's a carat or over a carat or under a carat. We need to ascertain what the colour, the clarity, and the condition of it is. So what I would suggest is, which is what I would suggest to anyone, is that if you have a reputable jeweller where you live or you know of a reputable jeweller in the city, you take it to them and leave it with them and ask them to value it for you. There is an organisation called the Jewellers Association. If you look them up, they have offices throughout Australia in the major capital cities. You can always phone them and explain it to them and then say, who would you recommend to have it valued by? And they will happily recommend, make a recommendation to you. And that is a recommendation that you can trust. So that's what I would be doing with that.
2: And Bronwyn, what do you know about your grandmother's story?
0: Lisa, do you mean?
2: Oh, sorry. Yeah, sorry, Lisa. Yeah, what do you know about your grandmother's story?
0: Just that she was born in 1911, so she would have had her engagement ring late 20s, I think. And anyway, it got passed down to Mum. When Mum died, it got cut off from her.
1: Yes.
0: And I haven't had it put back together. I'm wondering how much that would sort of cost as well.
1: So if it's a straightforward sort of joining it back together, either by soldering or laser welding, I would suggest that a reasonable jeweller should probably charge you somewhere between $120 and $150.
0: Oh, okay, that's
1: if
0: all right.
1: At the same time it needs to be sized for you, then it might be a little bit more because they might have to add extra metal. But a straightforward soldering it back together, as long as there's no problems with the settings and the shoulders and things like that, I would suggest between $120 and $150.
0: Oh, thank you so much.
1: That's a pleasure.
2: Thank you, Lisa. Good luck with that.
0: Thanks, Francis. Bye.
2: Bye-bye. 1-300-800-222 is the number to call, or you can send through your SMS on 0437-774-774. Adrian Dickens, our personal jeweller, is here. We're talking about your jewellery. And Bronwyn's got back to us from Des Moines, and she sent through a photo of the brooch that she told us about from 1903. We can look at it. It's a beautiful piece. What can we tell about looking at this? And do you want to describe it for people?
1: Yeah, sure. So this is a very typical sort of Edwardian, so 1900 to 1910, Edwardian bar brooch in yellow gold. And it's, it is then, so it's, being a bar brooch, it's rectangular and it's quite long. And I would imagine that it's probably about 4 or 5 centimetres long. And it has a little bit of decoration. So there is a square plate in the centre, which appears to have a diamond and then 4 redstones around it, and then some little flowers in gold and some scrollwork in gold, and then 2 other redstones. I would suggest that those redstones are either rubies, garnets, or garnet top doublets. They would have to be something that is tested. And then it appears to be, to me, a little rose-cut diamond in the centre. A rose-cut diamond is where it is faceted on the top and it's flat on the base. And that is very typical to be used in a piece of jewellery such as this. It's in lovely condition. I wouldn't say that it's of huge value because it won't be very heavy. But I think the more important thing is that it is a piece that would have a lot of sentimentality for you.
2: Well, let's
1: because
2: talk to
1: it's
2: Bronwyn.
1: Last...
2: She's with us now.
1: Oh, great.
2: Hi, Bronwyn.
3: Yeah, hi, gentlemen.
1: Good morning.
3: And unfortunately, because my mother never wore it, there were no opportunities to ask questions about it. And
1: Because
3: Mum died, 15 years ago, and I've just been going through everything. But anyway, look, I've started wearing it, and I'm trying to at least trace the family history of it. We call it the Tansel brooch because the maiden name was Tansel. And it's allowing me to connect with... well,

0: town of Parks, actually, the group from that town, you know, the
1: Yes.
0: that group. So that's one good thing. And at least you can give me some more specifics about the jewellery itself, you see. So
1: Yes.
0: that's great.
1: I can't tell because obviously I'm looking from the front, and it's difficult to photograph any marks that are on the back. But
0: I did photograph it using also a magnifying glass.
1: Oh, yeah.
0: But I still can't. No, I sent through three photos.
1: Oh, we've got one, I think.
0: Oh, well, I've sent through the three of them.
1: Right.
0: And I can't read the markings easily, even with the magnifying glass.
1: Right.
0: But look, I'll take it.
1: I would suggest that it's either 9 or 15 karat gold. Right. So there will be a mark there that will either say 9 or 15, or it will say 375 or 625. And it, again, from the marks, I could possibly tell whether it's actually Australian or it's English. But the period,
0: right,
1: the period is certainly 1900 to 1910, and for a brooch of this type, because it's not solid, so it's hollow, so you need to be quite careful with it. And a lot of these types of brooches get very damaged; they get dented, or the scroll work is broken. But from what I can see, this seems to be in very nice condition. My colleague is just trying to see, I think, if he can find the picture of the back, maybe.
0: It's 0437774774, isn't it? Look, I'll just send that as a separate photo again.
2: Thanks,
0: right,
2: Brian.
0: Now. But you're right, it is lightweight, it is hollow. And my grandma died of a brain tumour in about 1960, so, you know, I just think it was put away, and that was, you know, the end of it. So,
1: yes. Well, it's nice that you're starting to wear it again, and I'm sure she'd be thrilled.
0: Yes, yeah, that's right.
2: Thanks, Bronwyn. If we can find out some more from the photos, we'll let you know. But thank you for your call.
0: Thank you very much. Bye-bye.
2: Well, as we go to Tim, who's on the road. He's driving his truck this morning. Hi, Tim.
3: Hi, mate. How are you?
2: Where are you this
1: morning? Good morning, Tim.
3: Yeah, good, good. My old man found some gold, and he took it into a jeweller, but they told him it was only fool's gold. Well, the bloke never even checked it or anything like that. How can he tell the difference?
2: Fool's gold. Relative,
1: so fool's gold is pyrites. So it looks like gold, but it isn't gold, obviously. But if they just looked at it, I think that's a bit irresponsible. I think really what you need to be doing is testing it. And there are two ways in which you can test it. You can test it with acid.

0: jewelry stores, particularly if they specialize in selling gold, they have what's known as a gold gun. And this sends infrared rays or light rays through the metal, and it will actually tell us what the carat is. They're very expensive things to have. So my suggestion would be that if you still have it, you should take it to a reputable jeweler, and they would then they would then look at it properly. And if they didn't think, they weren't sure, they would give you good advice as to how to get it done properly. But just to look at it, I think, is a bit irresponsible.
1: Yeah, because he was a young bloke that was behind the counter, and had a just a small jeweler shop.
0: Yes.
1: Yeah, look at it and go, it was about a thimble size he had.
0: Yes.
1: And he just said, look, no, this is only fool's gold, mate. There's nothing, it's worth nothing. So,
0: do you still have it, Tim?
1: He hasn't bothered about it.
0: Have you still got it?
1: Yes. Yeah, we still do.
0: Well, I would be, certainly with the price of gold being what it is at the moment, I would certainly be taking it to a more reputable jeweller, and I'm sure they will give you some good advice.
2: Hopefully get some good news, Tim. Thanks
0: and
2: for calling.
0: And you might be sitting on a small fortune.
2: Good luck with it. It's worth checking. Adrian, it's been fantastic having you in.
0: It's a pleasure.
2: I've really enjoyed having a conversation with you. Hopefully we'll get to do it again soon. You'll be catching up with Trev again in just a little while.
0: All right. Thank you very much.
2: Thanks to everybody called and also sent through their SMSs with their photos. And Adrian Dickens, our personal jeweller, will be back on ABC Radio Overnights again in the next couple of weeks. Coming up soon, Jeff Jenkins with some new music. First, though, let's go travelling down Ventura Highway. This is America on ABC Radio Overnights.
0: All right, nice to meet you.

0: It's actually a song about driving the Pacific Highway in California towards San Francisco to the town of Ventura. If you've ever done the drive, it's magnificent. It's one of the great coastal drives in the world. Not as good as the Great Ocean Road, mind, but pretty good. It's ABC Radio Overnight. It's Francis with you.
1: Hi, James O'Loughlin here. 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
0: ABC Overnight's Francis Leach, your companion on this Wednesday morning, and we love to catch up with Jeff Jenkins to talk new music at this time each week, and he's joined us again. Hello, Jeffrey.
2: Good morning, Francis.
0: Now, you're bringing us back to a babyface guitar hero of the 1970s. Did he wear a kimono? He used to wear like a silk gown while he played guitar solos that were built for the gods with a sort of genial smile on his face. We're talking about Peter Frampton.
2: Yeah, if you were alive in the 70s, you know Peter Frampton. What an amazing story he is. Celebrating a big anniversary this year because the landmark live album, Frampton Comes Alive, was released 50 years ago, and it was a blockbuster. Did your family have a copy, Francis?
0: My sister had a copy.
2: Yeah. It was just an incredible story because when he released the live album, Peter Frampton had already had four solo albums. He'd been a member of Humble Pie as well. None of those solo records had taken off. So the critics were like, why is this guy releasing a live album, let alone a double live album? But it absolutely exploded. It spent 10 weeks at number one in America. It was the biggest selling album of 1976 in America. Also went triple platinum in Australia. Three big singles, Show Me the Way, Baby I Love Your Way, Do You Feel Like We Do. It was just, a phenomenon. And it was probably so big that Peter Frampton was really overexposed and he was never able to recapture that same success. Also, he was nearly killed in a really bad car accident in the Bahamas. And he also starred in the ill-fated Sergeant Pepper's movie. That was a box office bomb.
0: Oh, wow. That's triggering some very, very bad memories.
2: Yeah, that was just a bizarre movie, wasn't it? It was kind of like the big Bee Gees follow-up to Saturday Night Fever, and Robert Stigwood was the producer, and it was meant to just be a phenomenon, but it was best forgotten. But Peter Frampton did do some cool stuff as well. He played guitar on the title track of Grease from that big movie. He toured with David Bowie as part of the Glass Spider tour. And then he was a technical advisor on Almost Famous, which is a great movie, that great Cameron Crowe movie. So he's had an incredible career.
0: He sure has. And just thinking about Frampton Comes Alive now, just that moment where a record captures a wave, like it rides the wave of the time, and these two things meet and they just take on this unstoppable force. That was one of those moments, wasn't it? You couldn't have scripted it. He probably didn't have any idea it was going to happen. And he was just omnipotent for a number of years.
2: Yeah, and it was one of those records, you just see the cover and it takes you back to that time. And as I said, if you're growing up in the 70s, if you didn't own it yourself, your sister owned it like you did, or your cousin had it, you went to someone's house, there would be a copy of Frampton Comes Alive. Yeah, it became part of the zeitgeist. And Peter Frampton was inducted into the Rock and Roll Hall of Fame in 2024, performed at the ceremony with our own Keith Urban, which was a real treat. Unfortunately, Peter Frampton can't tour anymore. He has a muscular disorder, but he can still play guitar, and he's made this new album called Carry the Light, working with his son Julian, as he's a co-producer of the album, so that's really special as well. It's Frampton's first album of original material in 16 years.
0: Wow, so he's back in the studio. Has he got lots of guests playing with him as well? This is, often this is the way it works. He'll get his pals in to play a tune or two and enjoy a recording experience. Is this part of this new record?
2: Yeah, some really big names on this record, Francis. Graham Nash from Crosby, Stills and Nash. He sings on one track, and it's a really sweet song. Tom Morello from Rage Against the Machine. He plays on another track, and that one really rocks. Then there's Benmont Tench from Tom Petty's Heartbreakers. He plays on the first single, Buried Treasure, which is a tribute to Tom Petty, and that's a really lovely song as well. But the song I want to play for us this morning actually features another big special guest, Sheryl Crow. And this track has a little bit of a Fleetwood Mac vibe. So here is Peter Frampton and Sheryl Crow, Breaking the Mold.

0: showing his guitar chops in beautiful fashion right at the end of that tune. That's Peter Frampton with Sheryl Crow from Frampton's new album, Carry the Light's the name of the record, and we heard Breaking the Mould. Jeff Jenkins is bringing us our new music here on this Wednesday morning on ABC Radio Overnights, and I take your point, Jeff. There's just that touch and flavour of Lindsey Buckingham era mid-70s Fleetwood Mac and those guitar licks throughout that tune.
1: Yeah, and then Sheryl Crow's voice, which is a real treat as well. But yeah, Peter Frampton, it's great he's still making music at the age of 76. As I said, got a few medical issues, can no longer go on the road, but obviously can still make a pretty cool record.
0: Carry the Light's the name of the album. Our next track is from someone of a different generation, Jeff.
1: Yeah, Josh Groban. Josh Groban's an American star, singer and actor, and he's a pretty remarkable story as well. His big break was at the Grammys in

1999. He was totally unknown, and at the Grammys that year, Celine Dion and Andrea Bocelli were performing The Prayer, a song that Anthony Calea has made famous in Australia. And Bocelli wasn't there for the rehearsal, so the producers got Josh Groban to stand in for him. And hosting the Grammys that year was Rosie O'Donnell, and she saw the rehearsal and thought, wow, this guy's great. And the following week, she got Josh Groban on her talk show.

his 10th album. It's called Cinematic, and as the title suggests, it's a collection of movie songs he does as time goes by, from Casablanca, Can You Feel the Love Tonight, from The Lion King, as well as Skyfall, Against All Odds. He does Unchained Melody from Ghost, which he does as a duet with Jennifer Hudson. But to play this morning, a song from 1961, which was 20 years before Josh Groban was even born. Now, Moon River has obviously been recorded by everyone. Andy Williams, Sinatra, even Paul Kelly and Neil Finn did it when they toured together a few years back, which was a real treat. But Moon River was originally sung by Audrey Hepburn in Breakfast at Tiffany's, won an Oscar for Best Original Song. So I thought we'd check out the Josh Groban version from his brand new album. And this one, Francis, features his dad, Jack, on trumpet, which is so, so special. So here is Moon River.

0: Josh Groban and his sublime take on Moon River. Thanks to Jeff Jenkins there with our new music segment. He'll be back again next week here on ABC Radio Overnights.
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0: And your SMS can come through on 0437 774 774. One thing that we might be able to talk about is the prevalence of short-term rentals and the impact they're having on people's ability to find long-term accommodation. In some parts of Australia, it's become a serious issue. And in Western Australia, housing advocates are calling for tougher action to limit the number of Airbnbs and other short-stay accommodation in areas where they vastly outnumber long-term rentals. So people looking for places in small towns go, can't find anywhere. There's plenty of houses here. They don't look like they're occupied, but they're being rented out short-term as Airbnb. 1-300-800-222 is the number to call after the news. I want to hear from you. Are you somebody who's been in that situation looking for a short-term rental, finding it, or long-term rental, sorry, and finding that the places that you're looking at are actually Airbnb accommodation? And now, that distortion of the housing market has been something that's left locals struggling, as we said, and housing advocacy groups kicking up a stink about it. Shelter WA in their state says urgent measures are required to try to address this issue. And George Aloney for the ABC put this report together.
1: In Busselton, 220 kilometres south of Perth, Sharon Charles is sitting on the veranda of a weatherboard house she shares with two other women.
2: I am 55. And I would prefer at this stage of my life to live by myself in my own one-bedroom unit or two-bedroom unit. But all of those have all been taken up by Airbnbs.
1: Part of her frustration is knowing there are plenty of homes that no one is living in. In Busselton, there are an estimated 1,600 unhosted holiday homes, including Airbnbs, homes managed by agents and other short-stay accommodations. That's about 46 for every one permanent rental.
2: We have an Airbnb next door and there's another one two doors down the road. There are more Airbnbs advertised and seen around than there are for lease residential signs.
1: 40 minutes away in the small rural town of Nanup, it's a similar story. Advocacy group Shelter WA has released new research, finding there are about 90 short stays and no permanent rentals.
3: Anybody that would like to bring their young family here, right, and live here and work, the properties that used to be rental properties have been converted to Airbnbs.
1: The rise of short-stay holiday properties has been blamed for rental stress in communities across Australia. Some states and councils have introduced measures to shift the balance back towards long-term rentals. In Western Australia, the state government has been offering $10,000 incentives to landlords who put their homes back on the permanent rental market. Shelter WA's CEO, Kath Snell, says more drastic measures are needed, like a moratorium on Airbnb listings in towns with low rental vacancy rates.
4: I think we are in a crisis and we need to consider all of the different options and everything that we've got possibly should be on the table. If we look at the short-term rental market across WA, when we looked at the figures for this last year, there's around about 10,500 properties that are allocated in the short-term rental market, and only about a third of that number are available for long-term rentals.
1: But the Australian and New Zealand Short-Term Rental Association, which represents owners and managers of short-stay accommodation, says it's important not to oversimplify the debate. It says there are other issues, including the supply of new housing, planning constraints and population growth. In Augusta, 300 kilometres south of Perth, property manager Maxine Petty has about 40 short-term listings on her books.
5: Majority of these homes that we're dealing with, they're not your everyday rental property. So if there is a moratorium put on it, a lot of houses are just going to be locked up and left empty.
1: She says the short-term sector provides vital jobs in rural towns, and the state government is already offering money to landlords prepared to put their holiday property on the long-term market.
5: I personally did lose a couple of properties to that incentive, and it's up to the individual owners of the properties what they do with their homes. You can't tell them that they have to put a long-term person in there.
1: The WA government says it has already returned hundreds of properties to the long-term market. A spokesperson says the government has also introduced measures to strengthen local planning controls and provide a consistent statewide approach.
0: That's George Aloney reporting on the issue of short-term rentals, Airbnbs and others which are impacting the long-term rental market. Love to hear from you after the news on the open line. Get on the phone.

1300 800 222 or 0437 774 774 on your SMS. Are you somebody who's been caught in that bind where you've been looking for a home, but you can't find one because of the short-term rental issue? Or possibly you're somebody who's renting out an Airbnb and you've got a different perspective on things. Give us a call. Let us know. We'll get to your calls after the news. Before that, Amy Winehouse, Our Day Will Come.

0: 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Amy Winehouse on ABC Radio Overnights. 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
1: When you need the story.
2: Police laid a total of more than 2,000 charges and seized nearly 100 firearms.
3: When experts speak.
4: A greater level of confidence for renters to ensure that they are treated fairly.
1: It's on 702 ABC Sydney.
5: ABC News with David Rollins. Russia's President Vladimir Putin is expected to offer his Chinese counterpart a sales pitch on a new gas pipeline between the two countries as he visits China on a state visit. It comes less than a week after President Xi Jinping met with Donald Trump discussing the Iran crisis and trade relations. Ahead of the trip, China has denied reports that Xi told Trump that Russia might still regret its full-scale invasion of Ukraine. International editor of the Sydney Morning Herald and The Age, Peter Harcher, says that Putin will be hoping to make a deal.
6: The other thing he's after is a sales contract. His people have already said that he's going to have a detailed conversation with Xi Jinping about gas sales, natural gas sales from Russia through a massive new border pipeline called the Power of Siberia 2.
5: Israel's far-right finance minister has ordered the eviction of a Palestinian village in the occupied West Bank, saying it's in response to reports he may be a target of international war crimes prosecutors. Nick Parmeter has more.
7: It's not confirmed whether the International Criminal Court is indeed considering an arrest warrant for Bezalel Smotrich. The Hague says it keeps requests and plans for warrants confidential. It has issued them for other Israeli figures, including Prime Minister Benjamin Netanyahu, to face war crimes charges connected to Israel's war in Gaza. Israel does not recognise the court's jurisdiction. Smotrich, who leads the far-right Religious Zionist Party and is a powerful member of the Netanyahu government, claims attempts to arrest him mark a declaration.

0: declaration of war. He was sanctioned by Australia last year for inciting extremist violence against Palestinians in the West Bank.
1: A plan to upgrade Australia's fleet of Collins-class submarines will be scaled back. Defence correspondent Tom Lowry has the details.
2: Australia's fleet of six diesel-electric submarines is ageing, with the first due to enter retirement this year. $11 billion is being spent upgrading the fleet to ensure it lasts into the 2040s, where it will supplement the arrival of nuclear-powered submarines. But the government has scaled back an earlier plan to replace the diesel-electric engines and generators in each submarine. Instead, it says it will assess each of the six submarines based on their needs, noting some will require much more work than others. HMAS Farnscombe, which is 28 years old, will be the first to undergo the upgrades this year.
1: The growth of short-stay holiday rentals is being identified as one of the reasons behind Australia's housing crisis. Shelter WA research reveals some communities have far more Airbnbs and holiday homes than permanent rentals. In Busselton, south of Perth, there are an estimated 1,600 short-stay properties compared with just 46 long-term rentals. Shelter WA's CEO, Kath Schnell, says stronger action is needed.
3: I think we are in a crisis and we need to consider all of the different options and everything that we've got possibly should be on the table. There's around about 10,500 properties that are allocated in the short-term rental market, and only about a third of that number are available for long-term rentals.
1: A man has been charged over child grooming and sexual touching offences in northern New South Wales. Police launched an investigation last month into allegations a 12-year-old boy was sent explicit material online and inappropriately touched in separate incidents between 2023 and 2024. Officers later searched a property near Coffs Harbour, seizing electronic devices, including phones and computers. Tasmanian Health Minister Bridget Archer says an investigation has identified an additional four individuals involved in autopsy specimens being retained without consent in the state. Between 1966 and 1991, 177 human remains were taken from autopsies and given to the R.A. Rodder Museum of Pathology in Hobart without the knowledge or consent of families. A coronial investigation identified one pathologist involved in the practice. Ms Archer delivered an apology to affected family members yesterday in Parliament. She says two of the four individuals identified in the Health Department's investigation have since died.
4: The findings of this internal investigation has been provided by the Department of Health Secretary to the Director of Public Prosecutions for his consideration and to identify any possible further actions that can be taken to hold them accountable.
1: That brings you up to date with the latest ABC News. We'll have more in 1 hour from now.
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14: 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We spoke about it just before the latest news about Airbnbs and short-term rentals and the accommodation crisis it might be causing in towns where long-term rentals are disappearing as people put them on the market for short-term rentals, and what that does to populations and

people who are struggling to find affordable accommodation, and if there's anything we can do about it. If that's your experience, please give us a call and tell us what it's been like, or if you are somebody who actually does use the short-term rental to lease out your property, tell us why you choose to do that and how it works for you. There are two sides to the story. We'd like to hear both of them, such as this from Susan in Hobart. Hi, Francis. I know of a minister owning a lucrative Airbnb with his wife, but given a house by the church to live in. To me, it seems everyone is on the bandwagon on making big money without morals. Who cares about our neighbours? So that's one perspective on it, but we'd love to hear you as well. Get on the phone, 1300 800 222, or 0437 774 774, to send us a text. Before your calls and messages, I love this. This is Black Pumas and Colours on ABC Radio Overnights.

0: The band's called Black Pumas. Their second album was in 2023. It was called Chronicles of a Diamond. And that was one of the songs from a standout track, Colours, here on ABC Radio Overnight.
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1: And it's our open line, talking to you about the issues that you want to chat about. Just jump on the phone and have a conversation. 1-300-800-222 is our number to call, or SMS 0437-774-774. We're talking about short-term rentals, Airbnbs, and whether they are crowding out the rental market in our communities and what that actually means. But if you are somebody who runs your own property as an Airbnb, give us your perspective on why that's a better option for you. We need to have the conversation. Let us know both sides of the experience. The other thing that we might want to talk about is that this week is Buy Australian Week, and Industry and Science Minister Tim Ayres was out talking about the importance of buying Australian this week.
2: Every time Australians buy local in the supermarket or in the shopping centre, you're backing jobs in our outer suburbs and in our industrial regions that really make a difference for our economy. Of course, we're a trade-exposed economy. Australia, one out of every four of our jobs is an export-related job, but we back the strength of the Australian economy and back Australian manufacturing every time we make that choice to buy Australian-made.
1: Senator Tim Ayres, who's the Science and Industry Minister, talking about buying Australian in Buy Australia Week. Is it something that you consciously do when you go shopping? Give us a call. Tell us about it. 1-300-800-222 or 0437-774-774 on the SMS if you want to send a text. And how hard is it to do that? How easy or difficult is it to identify Australian-made products and to make sure that what you're buying is what it says it is? Is it actually made here? Because misleading labelling can undermine the integrity of those sorts of campaigns to make sure that people think they're doing the right thing by buying Australian and supporting local jobs, only to find out that some of the actual product comes from overseas or was assembled here but it wasn't made here, and there are all these little caveats and little carve-outs that might undermine the idea that you're doing the right thing by buying Australian. So give us a call, 1-300-800-222 or SMS 0437-774-774 on any of those issues. We're here to talk to you on the open line.

0: 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I Said Hi here on ABC Radio Overnights.
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0: Hope you're having a good morning. It's gone quiet on the phones, but we're very keen to hear from you. And we're getting some SMS messages coming through on this issue. So let's get into it. And if you feel like giving us a call, you can. 1300 800 222. 1300 800 222. And this one comes from Kerry. Hi, Francis. Getting rid of negative gearing will help with the housing situation. Many investors just rent out their investment houses 1 or 2 weeks a year so they can claim their full costs as loss and pay less tax. I've been a bank manager and a real estate agent, so I know so much of it, but I'm a staunch opponent of negative gearing. That's from Kerry, who sent through her perspective. And this is a different one from Stephen, also on the SMS. Hi, Francis. As an agent, I manage 40 residential properties in Bayside, Melbourne. None of my landlords have chosen to Airbnb. Another mate does short-term rentals for his two-bedroom unit near there in Caulfield, near the racecourse. He lost over $18,000 through COVID period when a tenant stopped paying rent and VCAT wouldn't evict the tenant. So he decided never to rent to long-term tenants again. So it was government policy that changed his behaviour. So there's a different perspective on things. People getting disillusioned with renting out their long-term leases to property to people in need of accommodation for the basis so that they don't feel like it's working for them. And this is another SMS. The state government needs to build rental accommodation in holiday destinations for locals to live in. Well, I think rental accommodations nationally everywhere are an issue, and often it's different tiers of government that become the choke points in the decision-making process. Particularly around planning, for instance, and freeing up what we might call within infill sites within in urban areas where there are sites that could be used for housing in urban areas that the councils have locked up that they're very reluctant to let be used. So that's also an issue. So many issues when it comes to the housing crisis and the accommodation crisis. But this one we're looking at what's happening in the short-term rental market. And also we're talking about Australian-made. Are you somebody who makes an effort to purchase Australian-made products because you know that it helps with Australian jobs and assisting our local manufacturing sector? And this one comes from Dan. Don't trust buying overseas brand. There's no real accountability if something goes wrong when it makes you sick. Well, hopefully you don't get sick eating those products, but you've got to make sure that you know what you're getting. That's also very, very important. And this one as well from Joe from Ballarat. I bought a product, said proudly Australian company, but 100% imported ingredients. I was annoyed and did not buy it again. And that is also the problem. So the labelling issue when it comes to buying Australian is really important. And that's why that green and gold kangaroo logo is central to this campaign, because all elements of the production process have to be verified as Australian made. It can't just be assembled in Australia or part made here. It's either made here in totality or it's not. And if you see that little green and gold kangaroo symbol, you know that it has passed that particular test. 1300 800 222, or send in your SMSs 0437 774 774. Still happy to talk to you in a moment. Scott Speck, our man when it comes to classical music, co-author of the book Classical Music for Dummies. Sounds like I need to get a copy of that one. He's going to talk to us about heavy metal music in classical music. What have they got in common? Well, he says plenty. We'll find out more in a little while.

0: They were Canadian, and they came and went, as their name suggested, in a quarter flash. Quarter flash from the early 80s and Harden My Heart.
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0: And Dave, the mailman's given us a call on the open line. Hello, David.
2: Good morning, Francis. I haven't spoken to you yet, but welcome to the Overnights program.
0: Thank you, my friend. What's getting you up at 4 o'clock in the morning?
2: Just out here, just delivering the product to somebody else to deliver when then I just go to bed later on.
0: Yeah, same as me. That's exactly what, that's my life at the moment too. We've got that in common. Now, what do you think about this issue when it comes to short-term rentals and people not being able to find long-term accommodation?
2: Well, I've got two perspectives on it because I've actually supplied a long-term rental to to a couple, then they split up, and I've left him stay in the house because it's pretty hard for a single guy to get accommodation, so I just let him stay there. And no, I don't charge an exorbitant rent, so I'm not one of those that do that sort of thing. And in the short-term rental, I can sort of see why a lot of people do it, because you can have it for a short term. And if you want to go back for a holiday in your house later on, well, you know, you've got that opportunity to do it. So I can see why that's available as well. So that's the two perspectives that I'm about.
0: Yeah, fair enough. I mean, that's the choice that people, you know, should be able to make if they've got a property. The issue is that when we've got a sort of structural issue in the wider community where people can't find places to live, and we need to make a change somehow to free up somewhere for people to go and to stabilise their lives and live long term, that's when it becomes an issue for government. But, you know, in a perfect world, people should be able to decide, if they're paying for their property, what they want to do with it.
2: Yeah, exactly. But, you know, people that sort of work away from the actual area where they got the house, and if they do have a holiday or something like that coming up for 4 weeks or whatever, they can, if it's a short-term thing, well, they can sort of, they've got that property there to go to. Like if you had a long-term rental in that situation, you sort of wouldn't be able to use the house for yourself. On a short-term basis.
0: That's a good point, Dave. Thank you. We'll let you get back to delivering the important stuff.
2: Not a worry. Take care, everybody.
0: See you, Dave. Dave there, the mailman in Murrumbina. Let's speak with Hayley in Rozelle in Sydney this morning. Hello, Hayley. Welcome to the ABC Overnight's Open Line. How are you going?
3: Feel passionate about this subject.
0: You do feel passionate about it. In what way? What's your perspective on it?
3: I'm a 55-year-old woman with a very good job in Sydney. I'm a single mum and one child still at home who's 19, and I had to sell my little place, and I found myself having to look for a rental a year and a half ago in Sydney, close to the city, and it was quite traumatising. I was up against a lot of kids in their 20s and early 30s, double income, and I was...

0: you know, really, even though I'm on a good income, it was incredibly hard for me to get a rental.
1: What was the block, do you think? Even though that obviously you had a stable job and an income, what was stopping you being a good tenant in the eyes of those that were looking at you?
0: Look, I think, you know, when they looked at the balance sheet and they had couples in their 20s who were earning, you know, probably not double what I'm earning with the two of them, but, you know, a good rental income, you know, more income, and were seen to be more stable, even though my salary is very good. I think that could have been the thing that tipped it over. And also, you know, as a woman of a certain age, I think I present very well for a 55-year-old. But, you know, all the real estate agents are really young and hip and groovy, and they relate to the younger generation. I know I've got three kids in their 20s, and I was very much overlooked.
1: And that must have been incredibly frustrating. And at what point did you achieve a breakthrough? How long did it take you?
0: It was demoralising. You know what I did? I was looking in the eastern suburbs. I'd stopped. I pivoted and I started looking in the inner west, and that changed everything.
1: So a different community, more opportunity.
0: 100%. More opportunity, more understanding, more, inclusion.
1: Hard roads, though. It shouldn't be that hard to find a place to live. Has it settled down? Are you happy where you are now?
0: Absolutely. I'm in Roselle and I'm very close to where my parents are in Balmain, and they're older, and it's all turned out all right because I can help care for them as well as work a full-time job.
1: Sandwich generation, looking after your kids and your parents.
0: Correcto.
1: Yeah, I know the feeling. Good on you, mate. Thank you for calling.
0: Thank you.
1: Hayley there in Roselle talking to us about her experience in the rental market. And this SMS from Andy as well on the open line. Francis owns several investment properties and believe the tax changes to negative gearing and capital gains, I guess he's referring to, are fair. Changes are not in effect for over a year for investment properties and 2 years for family trusts. No generalisations. What specifically is the problem? I think the current stories in the media are a bit of a beat-up. That's from Andy. Great to get involved on the open line. We'll do it again tomorrow. But in a moment, Scott Speck, co-author of Classical Music for Dummies, is going to talk to us about how classical music and heavy metal go together.
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1: Francis here, sitting in for Trev on ABC Overnights, and I have a past history on the radio. One of those chapters was the host of Triple J's mighty metal program, The 3 Hours of Power. Yes, I was the Dark Lord of Heavy Metal for a number of years, and still retain a deep, dark passion for the power chords and the leather chaps and the bullet belts. Can't help myself. Went and saw Tool when they last here. Went and saw Slayer. Go and see Anthrax. I love it. Iron Maiden. It's all good. What's it got to do with classical music? Well, Scott Speck, co-author of Classical Music for Dummies, is here to tell me. He's a regular with Trev on Overnights. He conducts orchestras all around the world. I wonder if he's a metal fan as well. Hi, Scott.
6: Hi, Francis. Great to be with you.
1: Horns up. Heavy metal.
6: Heavy metal. Well, we've got half an hour of power here coming up. you know, when I heard, I found out this illustrious part of your past, one of many things that you, many hats that you've worn and so on. But when I heard about this part, I thought, wouldn't it be

0: fun, if we're talking about classical music, to talk about moments when there are indeed, huge, huge power chords played by heavy metal. That is the brass instruments.
1: That's right.
0: The brass instruments of the orchestra, the horns, trumpets, trombones, tubas, euphoniums, and many other assorted instruments, all, partly because they're made of metal, are capable of a huge amount of sound. And I thought it would be fun to explore some of those.
1: Absolutely. I mean, when you think about heavy metal, and, heavy metal is, it has operatic overtones. It deals in myths and legends in the same way that, say, opera does. And it does have those dramatic moments and high peaks in sort of the arrangements of the songs. So there is that sort of, there's a sort of shared DNA of sorts to classical music, more dramatic classical music.
0: Absolutely. And, I guess classical music was the original, right? the OG heavy metal. Certainly, if people wanted to hear power that would blow them against the back of their seat, or raise the roof, back before electrical things existed, electric guitars and so on, then what they had to use was the power of acoustic instruments. And the strongest ones available were the brass.
1: Okay, so where do we want to start here, Scott? Where are you going to take me first?
0: I think we've got a little Strauss to begin. That is Richard Strauss. But people may know this a little bit better as the first thing you hear in the movie 2001. However, I've been told that this track starts very quietly. So let's see. And if so, we can talk a bit over it.
1: Well, it does start quietly. And it is, it's become, a bit of an iconic theme for that movie.
0: Right. Well, you see, what we have at the very beginning is just the basses and cellos playing a very quiet low note, a low C. And so that's probably not easy to hear. But here we go when the trumpets come in.
1: All right, bring it.

0: Yeah, that pins you to the back wall. Strauss.
1: Is it amazing?
0: What's the piece? Remind us the title of this extraordinary piece.
1: Well, the piece is called Thus Spoke Zarathustra, or in German, Also sprach Zarathustra. And it's supposed to represent the moment that this philosopher who's been up on the mountaintop trying to gain wisdom witnesses this sunrise and everything is revealed to him, you know? And, you know, it's incredibly momentous, and it makes sense that Stanley Kubrick would use that for the many moments of revelation in the movie 2001. And this, by the way, was exactly the same recording from the movie, exactly the same one he used. And I still remember when I saw this movie at the age of 6 or something like that.
0: Well, that would have been stretching a young mind.
1: For life. it changed me for life, though. I mean, I cannot hear this music without thinking about that movie. Amazing.
0: And tell us about Strauss. What era was he writing that in? And I'm fascinated by as you said, Scott Speck, the ability to generate that sort of power without electrified instruments and having the capacity to write and assemble and arrange that music is mind-blowing, to all those different parts, to bring them together to generate that energy and that critical mass. It's really quite something.
1: It is something. Well, Richard Strauss he lived in Germany. He sort of spanned the end of the 19th century well into the 20th century. And he died in the 1940s. But he wrote most of the stuff that we know of, you know, like he wrote Don Juan, and he wrote a tone poem, Don Quixote, and

0: very much has the feel of late romantic German music, like influenced by people like Wagner, who, if we have time, we'll listen to a little of him later today. He's also incredibly associated with heavy metal, with the brass.
1: Absolutely. So Strauss is where it starts. Where do you want to go next if we're going to talk about powerful, strong music that might have overtones that would be recognized by metal fans?
0: Well, I thought we would go back in time, and I don't know if this would be recognized by metal fans, but it will show where it all began. This is really where it all began, with someone named Giovanni Gabrielli, who was an Italian composer living in Venice in the 1500s, early 1600s. And, you know, in that town was this incredible cathedral with unbelievable acoustics, San Marco, or St. Mark's Cathedral. People still always go and visit it. And one of the things that he used to do is create performances where he'd have two groups of brass musicians up in two opposite balconies, and they would play back and forth at each other. And that's something you can only do in the right acoustic. So here I thought we would play one of the songs that he wrote to be played by brass.

0: Scott Speck is with us, co-author of Classical Music for Dummies on ABC Radio Overnights, and he's introducing me to a different kind of heavy metal, heavy brass and classical. And I see what you're saying there, Scott. Being in that cathedral where they are playing those two separate horn pieces at one another must be quite the thing to hear.
1: Yeah, it really is. I mean, what really amazed me is that listening to this, they're not even really trying to play that loud. They're nowhere near the limits of their volume, but because there's so many of them and because the sounds are coming from all sides, you're in the middle of it. It just sweeps you up and it ends up being extremely powerful.
0: Remind us who the composer was for that piece.
1: That was a composer named Giovanni Gabrielli.
0: What about Bach? Did he write any heavy metal-esque or heavy metal-adjacent music that we can get our ears around?
1: Well, I think so. And here's a very short thing we can listen to of his. It's called Air for Trumpets. This is actually an arrangement by the Canadian Brass, but a little bit different from the original. But I think you'll agree when you listen to it that this arrangement is just a perfect way to express what trumpets could do. And this is from the Baroque period in music, the time of Bach.

0: on ABC Radio overnight, Scott Speck, our classical music guru, talking to us about classical music and a kind of heavy metal, and that is Bach. And the
1: what the brass instruments can do and how quickly they can move their lips and their tongues.
0: Well, you know what it reminds me of, Scott? It reminds me of a heavy metal lead guitarist high up on the fretboard playing a lead guitar, solo.
1: Exactly. He's just shredding. These guys are just shredding on the trumpets. Yeah.
0: Exactly. Now we've hit it. That's what that was, really, wasn't it?
1: That's what it was. And I think if this can get one heavy metal fan interested in Bach, I will have done my job.
0: You will have lived. It's a life's mission. But it's interesting, the Baroque period, what was going on there? Was it more flamboyant? Or was the style itself was meant to be more ornate or more showy? Is that to put it in sort of...
1: Yes. That's exactly right. And you can say that about Baroque art, right? If you go into Baroque churches where there's just little curlicues and embellishments everywhere, same thing in the music. So Baroque music was renegade notes on wheels, basically. There's just no end to the florid ornamentation that they made. It was great.
0: So they had the costumes to match? Are they all dressed up like New Romantics in the 80s?
1: They most certainly did. You know, it's funny how, you know, the whole history of music or the history of art is kind of a series of pendulum swings from one side to the other. So it went from very florid, and then from there it went to very kind of severe and austere, which was the classic period, people like Joseph Haydn and so on. And then it became much more flamboyant again emotionally in the Romantic period. And all the rest of the music that we're going to hear basically in today's show are from that Romantic period of music.
0: So this one's from Liz in Cannonvale. It says that Randy Rhoads, who is a legendary guitarist who died tragically in a plane accident, used to play for Ozzy Osbourne, used to have classical guitar lessons where possible. You can hear the influence in his work at times, and it's fantastic.
1: Oh, isn't that great? I love that. I mean, actually, you know, the skill that you need to be a great rock guitarist is very similar to the skill you need to be a great classical player. You got to practice your scales. You know it. You know this, right? You got to learn how to play things quickly, and you have to be able to get all the way around the instrument. And that is the exact same kind of training that you would need to play the classics.
0: Scott Speck is with us, co-author of the book Classical Music for Dummies, and he's talking to me about heavy metal and classical music and how these two things go together. What about Holst? Tell me about this, Mars from the Planets.
1: Yeah, so Gustav Holst was a, you know, by all accounts, kind of quiet. He led a quiet British life. He taught in a girls' school and wrote some music for his little youth orchestra. But then out of nowhere, he comes up with this crazy piece based on the seven planets. He used seven of them: Mars, Venus, Mercury, Jupiter, Saturn, Uranus, and Neptune. There was no Pluto, and I guess there isn't again. But anyway, when he wrote this, the seven planets were each sort of characterized by their astrological qualities. So Mars, of course, is the name of the god of war in Roman mythology, right?
0: Yep.
1: And so when he's writing Mars, he's trying to make it sound very warlike. Now, the very beginning of this track you're going to hear is super quiet, so we have to listen carefully, or maybe we can talk over it. But then it gets much louder, and this is exactly the music that inspired John Williams to write Darth Vader's theme.
0: Let's have a listen. And imagine the Death Star looming on the horizon in his mind.
1: Yeah. And you'll definitely see the stormtroopers in just a moment.
0: I can feel the impending doom approaching. Let's have a look.

0: Oh, yeah, that's bringing it. That's bringing the heavy metal thunder.
1: Isn't that amazing? And you could not have that without brass.
2: So
1: right?
2: when,
1: you could not have that
2: not
1: without
2: at all.
1: Brass.
2: When was that mm-hmm. written?
1: That was written around early 1900s, I think before World War I. Some people actually see it as sort of his response to what he saw as the tension that was going to lead to World War I. And you can really hear that approaching thunder.
2: You sure can. I mean, that I can certainly hear the John Williams, you know, where he got the DNA for the Star Wars theme from that. And it's interesting because Williams became a very prominent contemporary arranger and composer for film music. But he obviously, how does he sit within the milieu of classical music? Because, you know, it's popular music, but it's using the classical framework.
1: Right. I mean, I think you could say a lot of what we think of now as classical music was popular music when it came out. That's what everyone wanted to hear. And that's the thing. I think because it was kind of popular and it was the themes of movies that we were going to see, people didn't take it all that seriously as classical music at first. But now, thank goodness, he's lived long enough to see the time when he's not only appreciated and respected, but revered as one of the great composers of the last century and this century. And yes, some of it is derivative. Some of it takes its DNA, as you said so brilliantly, from Holst or from Richard Strauss or Wagner or someone else, Stravinsky. But that's what every composer does. Every composer is influenced by those in the past, and then they develop their own unique style as a result of that. And so I'm a huge fan, but thank goodness the classical music world is also a huge fan of John Williams.
2: Scott Speck is with us. He's our guru when it comes to classical music. We're going to take a quick break, and we're going to come back and talk about a couple of other pieces that have the heavy metal DNA in them as well.
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2: Scott Speck is with us, and he's teaching me how heavy metal owes so, so much to classical music here on ABC Overnights this morning. He's the author of Classical Music for Dummies. Put that in the post, me, Scott. I need it. What's our next piece that we're going to talk about here?
1: Well, now we come to another Italian composer. This is named Ottorino Respighi, who was a master of orchestration, lived in the 20th century. And he was a huge lover of his hometown, which was Rome. And he wrote three enormous tone poems, The Fountains of Rome, Roman Festivals, and Pines of Rome, which are his most popular pieces. But The Fountains of Rome depicts fountains of four different places in Rome. And he imagines the water coming out very, very energetically and sometimes violently being depicted by the brass. And so this is, I believe, the Trevi Fountain, which is the strongest and biggest of the four fountains that he depicts in this music. And you'll see why I say that this is such an important brass piece.

0: Scott, it's like a love letter to the Trevi Fountain.
1: It is, and it's also a love letter to the brass section, don't you think? I mean, you know, one thing I can tell you about brass players, they love playing lines like this. They just love it. They live for it. I had a great experience a couple of years ago conducting the Chicago Symphony. I live in Chicago. And, you know, this we did on one rehearsal because the brass, they just have it in their pocket and they can't wait to take it out when they have a chance to play it. And boy, did they ever throw their hearts and souls into it. Great, great music.
0: It is. And look, you've convinced me. Heavy metal belongs in the classical oeuvre, that's for sure. And this, the last piece we're going to play this morning is like the mother lode, isn't it? And tell me about Wagner.
1: Yeah. And, you know, earlier when we were talking about Richard Strauss, who wrote that theme to 2001, I said that he owed a debt of gratitude to Wagner. And it's really true because Wagner was probably more than any other composer, the one who liberated the brass from their earlier role of being sort of mostly accompaniment and put them out right front and center with the melody. And so what we're going to hear is from his 18-hour operatic cycle, the Ring cycle, from the second of those operas called Die Walküre. This is the Ride of the Valkyries.

0: And of course, Scott, made immortalised by that scene in Apocalypse Now with the wonderful Robert Duvall on the beach as the choppers fly in.
1: Unbelievable. And, you know, honestly, that mirrors what's happening in the music, because it's supposed to actually be the Valkyries that are sort of like demigoddesses flying down from Valhalla to scoop up dead warriors from the battlefield. So very much like in the spirit of Apocalypse Now, which was also a heavy metal movie, I might add. There was plenty of that in that movie.
0: Absolutely was. Have you sat through all 18 hours of The Ring Cycle by Wagner?
1: Well, I have not sat through it. And I'm not sure I would even recommend it, but the parts that I have seen have been mighty dramatic and very, very beautiful.
0: Indeed. I think you need a few days. It's like a cricket match. You need to go 3 consecutive days for 6 hours and come back day after day. How did a composer write a symphony for all the instruments in an orchestra like that? That's a question from one of our listeners about how, you know, the genius of a composer to be able to conceptualize and deliver all the parts and you know, write the score to bring it all together.
1: Right. That's true. And that's a kind of a separate skill, because they could write down all the music they're thinking of on the piano, right?
0: Yeah.
1: And just for the piano, for the two hands. And then comes the interesting task of orchestration, which is where you take the melodies and you say, okay, who's going to play the melody? Oh, I'll give it to the horns in this particular case, right? And who's going to play the accompaniment, the swooping accompaniment? I'll give that to the violins and the violas.
0: And
1: then when the melody, you know, is more climactic at the end, let's add the trombones, that kind of thing.
0: Good on you, Scott. It's been a lot of fun. We'll do it again soon.
1: Thank you, Francis. I really enjoyed it.
0: Scott Speck, co-author of Classical Music for Dummies and legendary composer and also heavily involved in conducting orchestras with us here on ABC Overnight. News coming up soon. Here's a dollop of Cream before that.

0: cooking up a strange brew for us here on ABC Radio Overnights. Francis Leach with you in for Trev. Coming up after the news, we'll be asking the question, should we lower tobacco excise in order to deal with cigarette smoking? News time.
1: When it needs to be discussed.
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6: Good morning. This is ABC News with David Rollins. US President Donald Trump claims he was just an hour away from sanctioning a large-scale attack on Iran before opting not to carry it out. Trump's comments come a day after saying that on the advice of leaders in the Arabian Gulf, he'd cancelled plans to proceed with an attack. Meantime, peace negotiations reportedly continue through mediators Pakistan. Speaking to reporters at the construction site of his White House ballroom project, the president says he came very close to signing off on strikes.
7: I was an hour away. We were all set to go. You're talking about yesterday.
8: Yes.
7: We were going to be striking very... It would have been happening right now. Yeah, it was all done. The boats, the ships are all loaded. They're loaded to the brim. And we're all set to start.
6: British police say they're investigating two allegations of child sex abuse following information that appeared in documents relating to late convicted paedophile Jeffrey Epstein. Police say one of the reported incidents relates to locations in Surrey and Berkshire in southern England in the mid-1990s to 2000, while the other relates to alleged incidents in the mid to late 1980s in West Surrey. Surrey police have stressed that no arrests have been made and investigations are continuing. Russian President Vladimir Putin has arrived in China, where he'll meet with President Xi Jinping. It comes less than a week after US President Donald Trump met with President Xi in Beijing. The Chinese Foreign Ministry has denied reports that Xi told Trump that Russia might yet regret invading Ukraine. International editor of the Sydney Morning Herald and The Age, Peter Harcher, says the Russian leader is dependent on China's support for the war in Ukraine.
9: He wants the recognition as a great man and a great leader representing a great power, and the diplomatic protection that China has been giving Russia ever since this war started. That is absolutely vital for Putin to try to sustain some sort of credibility.
6: Torrential rain has continued across southern and central China, with at least 21 people killed in widespread flooding that's also closed schools and businesses, as well as disrupting transport and power. China's weather agency says eight provinces face a high risk of rain-related disasters, including landslides, flash floods and severe urban flooding. Authorities say they've allocated more than $31 million for disaster relief and have launched emergency responses in several affected areas. The World Health Organization has sent 6 tons of medical supplies, including protective equipment for health workers, to the Democratic Republic of Congo, as it continues to sound the alarm about the Ebola outbreak. The virus is believed to have killed more than 130 people and infected 500, as the BBC's Thomas Mwaka reports.
10: This current strain of the virus does not have a vaccine, but on top of that, the communities are treating this as a case of witchcraft, which makes this a lot worse. So when someone's infected, instead of running to a hospital, they would run to church or run to a witch doctor to try and cure themselves of the disease. The last time this happened, in 2018 to 2020, the United Nations says that almost 70 organizations had to partner with the DRC government to try and make communities understand the effects of Ebola virus and try to sort of debunk this myth that it's because of witchcraft.
6: Thailand is drastically cutting the length of time that tourists from more than 90 countries can stay without a visa in an effort to curb crime. Under previous rules, travellers were able to visit for up to 60 days without a visa. A recent series of high-profile arrests of foreigners has included cases linked to drug offences, sex trafficking and operating businesses such as hotels and schools without permits. Australians travelling to Thailand will reportedly still have a 30-day visa exemption. Back home, and the federal government has delayed plans to introduce price caps for in-home aged care services used by older Australians, raising concerns among advocates for older people. The measures were due to begin in July under the Support at Home program, aimed at preventing excessive charges for services like nursing, cleaning and showering support. The Minister for Ageing, Mark Butler, says no new implementation date has been set. Opposition leader Angus Taylor says the government needs to ensure that the system is affordable and workable.
3: Get it right. Get it right. We're happy to work with the government and stakeholders to get this right, but at the moment it is a complete and utter mess. Aged care services have got to be affordable for Australians. I think we'd have thought that's pretty obvious, and this is incredibly important.
6: That brings you up to date with ABC News. For more at any time, you can download the ABC Listen app.
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0: Good morning. Welcome to Wednesday. Hope you're well. Coming up in the next little while, Becky Freeman, Professor of Public Health at the University of Sydney and Chief Investigator with the Generation Vape Study, is going to talk to us about the debate that's currently happening over cigarette tax and excise. Is lowering the excise on cigarettes the way to combat what has become an out-of-control and violent and dangerous trade in illegal tobacco? We're going to take that conversation a bit further with you a little later on as well on 1300 800 222, 1300 800 222, or you can SMS through 0437 774 774. Kate Mead can't join us this morning. She'll be joining us again tomorrow, hopefully. But we have got Fiona Clark from Vantage Point Asset Management to talk to us about how the markets are shaping up today. Good morning, Fiona.
15: Good morning, Francis.

0: Sorry, Fiona, are you there now?
1: Yeah, I'm here now. Was I not there before?
0: That was my bad, not yours. How are you this morning?
1: I'm brilliant. Yeah, no complaints. Well, I could complain because I could always complain about something, but no, not today. Today's a good day.
0: Today's a good day. Let's keep it that way. Look, later on in the hour, we're going to be talking also about, you know, weird transport experiences, because I had one. I was talking to my producer, Mick, the other day on a tram, catching a tram through the centre of Melbourne. Well, this is a perennial for people, I'm sure, but when you get drawn into a phone conversation that you're not having because somebody is talking very loudly on their mobile phone, and they're basically splitting up with their partner in public, very awkward.
1: Awkward.
0: And basically putting the call virtually on speaker and everyone's listening in, and it became a tram soap opera. And by about three stops, I just wanted to get off because I felt so embarrassed. But
1: did they ask? Like, did they say, now the people on the tram agree with me about this? Did they open it up?
0: They might as well have. I'm gobsmacked at the people's lack of self-awareness, or they just didn't care that everybody could hear.
1: They didn't care. No, they were going through so much.
0: And you felt sorry at the same time as you're thinking, can I just get off this tram because I don't want to be hearing this conversation. But people now use the tram or the train or the bus as their own private lounge room. It's everyone now is on display 24/7. There are no private moments anymore.
1: No private moments on the tram.
0: What about when you're driving your own car? I guess you can have a private moment.
1: Well, yes, although I do think that there's a little bit, you're sort of semi-private, but there's a bit of road rage, which I think, you know, people behaving badly extends, or not behaving properly can extend to that. I do have a funny story. My daughter, she doesn't really like driving my car. This is an interesting one about people's behaviour. She notices a difference in the way she gets treated in my car versus her car because she's got P plates, and my car... It's a midlife crisis car. It's a mini, and it happens to be a convertible. And I think people judge when they see that with a P plate. Like she said, people won't let her in.
0: They think she's a nepo baby of some sort.
1: They do, and they try and take her over. And she's like, no, if I can have to drive your car, Mum, I'd much prefer to drive my beaten up bomb that everybody doesn't care that there's a P plate on that. So there you go.
0: She's driving the slick, the convertible. She cops it.
1: She never has the top down, mind you, and she won't let me put the top down when I'm driving it with her.
0: Oh, like, really?
1: No, don't put the top down, Mum. It's so embarrassing. So there you go.
0: That's what you bought it for.
1: I know. That's exactly right. In the middle of winter, I've got the windows up and the heater on full blast, but that top is down if I can have it down.
0: Fair enough. Now, what is happening in the markets today?
1: Pretty quiet day in terms of key themes. It's all the same stuff that we saw in the last few days. Weakness driven by the semiconductor and technology names in the US. So earlier losses have continued. And, of course, no news or developments or any optimism in the Middle East tension. So nothing new overnight. We did see US bond yields actually continue to sell off. So the 10-year bond yield up another 8 basis points overnight to 4.67. So pretty much a continuation of the themes of the last few days. In terms of where we are at the moment, down about 0.5% in general. So the Dow Jones is down 230 points, that's 0.5%. The S&P 500 is down 37 points, that's 0.5% as well. And the NASDAQ's down slightly more, down 0.6%. So, no new news, just that continuation of weakness in tech stocks. In European markets, it's a little bit more positive. The Stock 600 closed up 0.2%, the UK market up 0.1%, and the German market up 0.4%. The French market was down a little bit, down 0.1%. And in terms of news there in Europe, the key probably was that the unemployment rate in the UK ticked up a little bit to 5% from 4.9%. And earnings came in a little bit more than expected. They rose 4.1%. So I think, you know, in terms of inflationary pressure, but no huge reaction to that. In terms of commodity prices, we've got the oil price up. It's actually down, but it's not huge amounts. So the oil price, the WTI is down 7 cents to 108.59. The Brent's down 54 cents to 111.56. So that's 0.5%, but not huge moves there because not really very much has changed. In terms of the gold price, the spot gold price is down 1.5% or $70.50 to $4,400.

0: $896 an ounce, and iron ore's up 0.2% to $108 a tonne. In terms of what we can look out for today, the futures are suggesting a slightly weaker start to the day. They're down 20 points, so it looks like we'll follow the US overnight. No local data today. There's a bunch of company results out today, including James Hardie, to look out for. And then ahead tonight, again, not really much UK inflation, but it's a pretty quiet session. The Aussie, though, the Aussie dollar is quite a bit weaker this morning. It's down 0.8% to 71.09 US cents. It's also trading at 53.05 pence, 61.27 euros, and a 113.1 Japanese yen. So a pretty quiet, weaker session with a weaker start for our markets today.
1: Thank you, Fiona. And the markets in convertible minis is definitely top down.
0: Top down. Yay.
1: And Campbell wants to know from the SMS, if you have the mini with the rear taillights as two halves of the Union Jack, elite design.
0: I do have Union Jack rear taillights. Yes, I do. I don't know if they're halves, but yes, I think they are. Yes, it's pretty groovy.
1: We know more about your car than you do. Good to talk to you. We'll catch you again soon.
0: Thanks, Rez.
1: There we go. Fiona Clark there from Vantage Point Asset Management with the markets today. In a moment, Becky Freeman, Professor of Public Health at the University of Sydney, on the vexed issue of the excise on cigarettes, and whether it's working to reduce smoking levels or whether it's just become now an open door for the market for black market for tobacco, which has been running rife right across the country and has caused all sorts of upheaval and also criminal activity in places like Melbourne, where the bombing of tobacco shops has become a regular occurrence. We'll take your calls on that too on 1300 800 222. This is something new from U2.

0: U2 back with two EPs they released in the space of a couple of weeks to signal their return to recording from their first EP that came out this year, which is called Days of Ash. That's the song of the future. Francis Leach with you here on Wednesday morning on ABC Radio Overnights.
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0: Here for Trev for another week and a half. It's been a big debate around the country over the last few days following Senate inquiry hearings into the tobacco excise, which has been blamed by some people for the advantage that people have taken when it comes to illegal tobacco and what has been an explosion of availability of illegal cigarettes at a very cheap price, and also the problems in some of our tobacco stores and other retailers around Melbourne in particular, where there has been a concerted campaign of firebombing and intimidation in those particular shops. And people have been asking, and the industry has been asking, whether the tax excise is the reason why people have gravitated towards cheaper cigarettes, and does that mean, as a consequence, more and more young people smoking? So their argument is, get rid of the excise, we close down the illegal market, problem solved. Is it that easy? Becky Freeman is Professor of Public Health at the University of Sydney and Chief Investigator with Generation Vape, a study that was done looking at how vaping had become prevalent amongst young people. Good morning, Professor Freeman. How are you?
2: Good morning. Thanks so much for having me.
0: This has become a really flashpoint issue once again in the last few days because of these Senate hearings and the different points of view that have been put forward. What's your general overview of where this problem sits right now?
2: Essentially, I obviously fully agree illicit tobacco is a huge problem. This is not something that we need to debate. It is absolutely a massive problem that needs to be addressed. Where we're getting into differences, though, is how this should be solved. I'm obviously coming at it from a public health point of view. I don't want to see people smoking the taxed product or the illicit product. Both of these products will kill 2 out of 3 people who are unable to quit. And so the solutions to me need to really address the fact that we have an oversupply of tobacco in this country. You can buy cigarettes pretty much anywhere, anytime, in any type of retailer. In my own neighborhood, it's easier and more available, illicit tobacco and tobacco, than fresh fruit and vegetables.
0: Now, that's a shocking assessment of what's going on. We were, for years, working towards reducing retail exposure. Cigarette machines have virtually disappeared. You can't buy in traditional cigarettes, you know, tax cigarettes, just in a shop off the shelf. They're behind cabinets or in locked drawers. So how have we lost this battle?
2: Yeah, I think we've really done a fantastic job of focusing on those measures that reduce the demand for cigarettes. So making them expensive, putting, you know, graphic health warnings on them, getting rid of advertising so we can't have those really compelling advertisements anymore, you know, putting, you know, those other sorts of ads on TV that really compel you to quit, you know, the graphic ones we're all familiar with where you squeeze the lung and the black goo comes out. All of those things have worked really well. But what hasn't happened is addressing how tobacco is sold. And so the government has lost total control of the supply chain from the point where they come into the country, they're distributed around Australia, and where they're sold. Victoria, for example, was the last state, and this has just happened, to actually even license retailers. Before that, anyone who wanted to sell such a deadly, addictive, and highly taxed product just could just put it on the shelf and sell it to people.
0: So when it comes to the issue around excise and the argument that the reason why there has been an opportunity for a burgeoning black market to emerge is that the price of cigarettes is so high of conventional cigarettes because of the excise that people are easily attracted to illegal cigarettes, which are less than half, sometimes a quarter of the price. And the way to deal with that is to fight fire with fire, so to speak, and reduce the price of legal cigarettes in order to stamp out the black market. Is that a logic that works for you?
2: No, it doesn't. And I'll explain why. I think it's really

really tempting to think, oh, cigarettes, the reason why young people in particular are drawn to illicit cigarettes is because they are so cheap. And that's true. In the study I run, the Gen Vape study, we talk to young adults and they tell us they can get cigarettes for, $10 a pack really easily from a really friendly, lovely local tobacconist, right? And so when you think about a taxed product, which is could be between $45 and $50, of course they're going to go and buy that $10 pack. And so I've seen calls now to reduce the tax to 2020 levels, which would take it down by about 30%. And we can both do the math on that. That would take a pack of cigarettes, a taxed pack of cigarettes, down to about, say, $30, $25. That is still incredibly more expensive than the cigarettes we're seeing available in the illicit market. So I just don't see how that's going to, quote unquote, drive people back to the taxed market. In fact, I think there's also a misconception that there is no room to go even lower on these illicit products. Of course, they can. It's incredibly cheap to make.

0: come out at the end of this year. I'm very worried that we might see for the first time in a very long time some increases in some groups. So in particular, that young adult group who are so price vulnerable. But the other strike against those 18 to 24 year olds is they're the first group of young people to have also vaped. And we know that young people who vape are 5 times more likely to then go on to smoke. So they've got those 2 strikes against them. But again, we don't know that yet. We're very concerned, and we need to wait and see what the data says.
1: Professor Becky Freeman is with us on ABC Radio Overnights from the University of Sydney. She was also chief investigator with a study called Generation Vape that looked at the prevalence of vaping amongst young people. Just with the issue in relation to banning smoking, New Zealand tried and failed. The UK still plans to ban smoking for the next generation, has a plan to actually ban it. But is it realistic that you can do that? I mean, won't people find a way to smoke if they want to? Isn't it just a false economy to spend money, energy, time and public policy dollars on trying to ban something like this?
0: Yeah, I think it's a really interesting. So New Zealand was set to be the first country in the world to adopt what they are calling a smoke-free generation, which is essentially saying, right, we're just going to raise the legal age of smoking 1 year every year to the point where you'll need to be 75 years old in order to be legally sold a pack of cigarettes. And that got repealed with a change of government because of interference from the tobacco industry. The UK now has become the sort of second nation in the world to do it. Mauritius has already, the Maldives has also adopted this policy, and now we have the UK has implemented it. It's a really slow burn policy is probably the best way of thinking about it. You know, it's going to take a long time for it to get to the point where there's no one alive anymore who reaches the age that can buy these tobacco products. I think what we should consider in Australia is something like that, a nicotine regeneration, if you like, but that should be wrapped around a whole bunch of other policies. It can't be seen as a magic solution. So to me, addressing the oversupply, we should not have 40,000 retailers across Australia selling this product. We also need to think about improving our existing laws that we know work really well. I know WA just this week has talked about needing to strengthen their smoke-free laws. Why can we still smoke in licensed premise patios? You know, we need to further push smoking out of that sort of circle of charm behaviors that are acceptable and make it something that nobody does anymore.
1: SMSs are coming in, messages on the text line saying, from Richard, I know people who are paying $2.50 a packet of 20 cigarettes. So that does not compete. That does not. That makes any attempt to try to reduce the excise tax on a conventional packet of cigarettes, you know, pointless if that's how cheap they can be bought. Mm-hmm. I can buy a bag of rolled tobacco for $70. It's $800 for the same amount legally, Martin says. So $70 to $800 for the same amount legally. It sounds like the market is lost, though. Professor Freeman, if that's the case, what levers does government have at all to deal with this issue if it can't be, trying to affect people at a price point?
0: Yeah, I think obviously I am not in favor of a raise the white flag and say let them smoke. Absolutely not. We've faced very complicated, tricky public health issues before, and we will continue to do so in the future, and they can be solved. Enforcement has not been what we need it to be. Again, I don't mean to pick on Victoria, but the state of Victoria has a dismal number of enforcement officers for the entire state. You compare that to Queensland and South Australia, who have moved on enforcement of illegal tobacco sales and illegal vape sales much earlier than other states, and they're seeing real results. They're managing to shut down shops. They're managing to make illicit tobacco less available, and we can do this. I'm not saying it's going to be a simple solution that will take effect immediately, but the idea that we would just shrug and say, ugh, let them smoke, let the criminals continue to, you know, dominate the market, I just can't accept that.
1: How long do we have to wait, do you think, to see what the long-term health implications are of the current outbreak of illegal cigarette smoking or illegal tobacco?
0: Well, we know the health effects already, essentially. There's not any differential in between how harmful the tax products are and how harmful the illicit ones. But we will know before the end of this year if that's had an impact on the amount that people are smoking and the number of people are smoking. And worst case scenario would be if we have more people smoking in Australia. That'd be pretty devastating for a country that has always been so proud of how well we've been doing in tobacco control and how, you know, every single year, year upon year, we've seen the number of smokers go down.
1: Is it disheartening to be having

0: fight this battle all over again?
1: I'm sorry if I sound a little depressed. I don't mean to. No, look, I am up for it. Like I said, I have no intention of being shrug, let the bad guys win. That's absolutely just not acceptable. And we've been through difficult things before. When Australia adopted plain packaging, we were sued in our own domestic high court. We were sued under a trade agreement. We were taken to the WTO and had to defend that legislation. And we did. And now we literally have, nearing dozens and dozens of countries around the world who have adopted exactly the same legislation. We could do that again.
0: Great to talk to you. Thanks for being on the show this morning.
1: Thank you so much for having me.
0: Professor Becky Freeman, Professor of Public Health at the University of Sydney and Chief Investigator with the Generation Vape study that looked into the prevalence of vaping amongst young Australians. And she was with us here on ABC Radio overnight talking about the challenge of dealing with illegal tobacco and the price that people are paying for it, which is making it very hard to combat and tax. Coming up to your latest ABC News.
2: When you need the details.
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2: When history happens.
4: New South Wales has won Women's Rugby League State of Origin crown for the second year in a row.
2: It's on 702 ABC Sydney.

0: Good morning, Tony Matthews with ABC News. The state's treasurer is set to issue a dire warning on the economic outlook, with growth forecasts to be slashed due to inflation and the global oil shock. Gavin Coote has more.
1: In his first major speech ahead of next month's state budget, Treasurer Daniel Mucki will today warn of the ongoing economic impact of the Middle East conflict. He says the outlook for growth is much less optimistic since the half-year review that was put out 6 months ago. The economy is expected to grow just 1% the next financial year, down from an earlier forecast of 2.5%. Mr. Mucki says investment in renewable energy projects has provided a buffer and will ensure the state avoids a recession.
0: Police are investigating what they describe as several disturbances on trains across the Sydney rail network involving people breaking into crew cabins, assaulting staff and stealing things. The incidents caused disruption and delays during last night's peak hour commute as trains were stopped on the network for safety reasons. Sydney Trains said it impacted around 25 services across several lines, with delays of half an hour on average. Officers were told a group of young people broke into crew cabins, assaulted staff and stole items on board trains travelling between Chatswood, Wynyard and North Sydney railway stations. Some people on social media say the behaviour is becoming a regular occurrence, describing the group as out-of-control delinquents. Australia's Muslim leaders say the shooting at a mosque in San Diego has renewed fears within the community about the potential for such an event happening here. Five people died in the shooting, including two suspects, with the FBI investigating it as a hate crime. Australia's special envoy to combat Islamophobia, Aftab Malik, said in a statement that across the nation, Muslim communities are feeling anxious and vulnerable. He's again called on the federal government to urgently respond to the recommendations of his report into Islamophobia, saying it can't wait for a Christchurch-style attack in Australia to act. The Islamophobia Register Australia says these attacks reflect a global climate in which anti-Muslim hatred is normalised, minimised, and too often ignored until tragedy strikes. A new report from the Grattan Institute says mandatory car parking requirements are driving up the cost of apartments by tens of thousands of dollars. Here's Frances Dew.
2: The Institute is calling on state governments and councils to scrap the rules and instead manage street parking through permits and time limits, after it found rules forcing developers to include off-street parking add about $70,000 to the cost of a typical two-bedroom apartment in Sydney. It says many apartment residents don't own cars but are still paying for parking spaces they don't use. The report argues removing minimum parking requirements could help make an extra 140,000 homes financially viable in Sydney and Melbourne.
0: US President Donald Trump says he was just an hour away from launching fresh strikes on Iran when he announced he'd halt the attacks to give the regime in Tehran more negotiating time. Middle East Corridor.

0: Respondent Matthew Doran reports.
1: The US president says it was a last-minute intervention by the UAE, Qatar and Saudi Arabia, urging him to hold off on attacking Iran because they believe the regime was serious about trying to reach a deal to end the war.
2: It would have been happening right now. Yeah, it was all done. The boats, the ships are all loaded. They're loaded to the brim. And we're all set to start.
1: Before the president's remarks, Iranian state media listed some of Tehran's demands as part of any deal, which included a withdrawal of US forces from areas close to Iran. Donald Trump says Iran only has a few days to make a deal, or strikes will happen. Matthew Doran, ABC News, Jerusalem.
0: And Cristiano Ronaldo is set to play in a record sixth Soccer World Cup after being selected in Portugal's squad for this summer's tournament. Ronaldo, who's 41 years old, already holds the men's record for all-time international appearances at 226 and goals at 143, and is one of only six players to have played in five World Cups. To the weather, isolated showers along the coast, on the ranges and about the far southern inland plains. Possible thunderstorms along the northern coastal fringe. Sydney's weather, mostly sunny, a top today of 20 degrees. At the moment, it's 13 on the coast, and in Penrith, it's 10 degrees. ABC News.
3: ABC Sydney acknowledges Aboriginal and Torres Strait Islander peoples as the traditional custodians of lands, waterways and skies across Australia. 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
6: Yes, welcome to Breakfast, where it is 25 minutes to 6 this Wednesday, the 20th of May. Looking towards a nice day, actually. Well, at least no rain today. Yeah, it will be 20 in the city, 20 in the west, mostly sunny day. There's another strong wind warning for the coast as well. To wake up this morning, though, a little bit chillier. Sydney's coast is 13, as is Gosford. Penrith 10 degrees, Cronulla 14 degrees, Hornsby 10 degrees, Campbelltown 9 and Katoomba 6 degrees. Coming up, do you fancy yourself a champion stone skimmer? Actually, if I'm being honest, yes, I do. Yes, I thought I was pretty good at it. I mean, it's a lot down to the stone selection, let's be honest. But yes, I'll find out about New Zealand's first ever stone skimming competition held over the weekend. And we're going to find out about a call to make it easier for renters to access solar power. Putting a plug in rental houses. Anyway, we'll find out about that soon. Tragic news yesterday. This killing in Western Sydney, three counts of murder against a man who, the ABC was basically killed his wife and two children. The ABC understands police have been told the man was a full-time carer for his two sons who live with developmental delays. And police are alleging that he saw a news article in January about two autistic children that were murdered in Perth and that he's been planning it ever since. It was carefully planned to murder his wife and children. Absolutely horrific story. Police... You know, it was interesting, the police yesterday saying we're not going to leave too many details of it. It was clearly so horrific, the murder itself. Terrible story. Premier Minns was discussing this yesterday and the role of DV and the DV clampdowns.
7: I'm devastated by this because I know that New South Wales Police and domestic violence prevention centres have been putting enormous amount of resources and money, and we were starting to see glimmers of progress, but then an event like this happens and it feels like progress is agonisingly slow.
6: Yeah, agonisingly slow. Although it's interesting in this case. I mean, this person was not known to the family, not previously known to police. It's out of the blue, out of nowhere. I don't think it can be seen in the same light as domestic violence crackdowns on repeat offenders, which we saw over the weekend. A truly tragic case, and if you need any help in domestic violence situation, call 1-800-RESPECT, 1-800-732-732.
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6: Well, the never-ending question of where are we going to put new homes in Sydney, a couple of new answers on the paper.

moment. Bankstown Airport. Bankstown Airport, I haven't heard this one before. Sydney Morning Herald's got a story today about this being another Rose Hill Plan B, potentially. It's not a plan that's been put forward by the government. It's a plan that's been put forward by Aware Super. The superannuation company owns Bankstown and Camden Airports. And supposedly they're looking at a plan which would radically redevelop Bankstown Airport with 30,000 homes. Extending Bankstown. And the idea is that you would extend the Bankstown Metro line by one extra stop to get it to where Bankstown Airport is and put 30,000 homes there. Interesting idea. Look, there's supposedly some interest from some in the state government at this, but if the land is owned by the federal government and they've played the idea down. As a matter of fact, yes, the Federal Infrastructure Minister Catherine King indicated the Albanese government was against the proposal. You know, could you actually do it, though, still by having the airport there? There's some suggestions that even a large-scale proposal like 30,000 homes would not necessarily require the airport to be entirely redeveloped. The airport's total size is exceeding 300 hectares, five times the size of Rose Hill Racecourse. There you go. I mean, could we move the racecourse there? Keep it as an air course slash racecourse and then have houses elsewhere? I don't know. The constant battle for new land and city. The other place we're talking about, new homes being built, proposals before Waverley Council tonight to not only jazz up Bondi Junction, particularly the outdoor space of Oxford Street Mall, which is very tired and old, not only jazz up that, but also potentially deliver 3,000 homes in that area, 10,000 of which would be affordable housing for low-income earners, although we spoke about this yesterday, about how much affordable housing is affordable. But yes, the Waverley Council will be voting on this plan, which would also see increased housing and building heights up to 100 metres in the area. So, yeah, let us know your thoughts. What do you reckon? Bondi Junction going up to 100 metres, Bankstown Airport. Do you reckon you could have houses right next to Bankstown Airport? Would you live right next to the airport? I know it's smaller planes there. Let me know your thought. 1-300-222-702. Also in the news, you would have heard, yes, gloomy outlook for New South Wales economy. Now, we're getting smashed. Apparently, renewable energy rollout, paid for both by private funding and also public money, is the only thing keeping us out of recession at the moment.

0: Well, yes, Donald Trump said the ceasefire is going to continue because of the requests from the Gulf states. He was interviewed about 2 hours ago about this. There's two things about this press conference that fascinate me. Here was Donald Trump speaking a couple of hours ago.
1: I never tell anybody when, but they knew that we were very close. I would say I was an hour away from making the decision to go today.
0: He never tells anyone, but they knew. It's an interesting approach, isn't it? I never tell anyone about it, but they knew it was going to happen. Interesting. Yeah, I don't know how that works. Also interesting that he's saying, yeah, he was basically an hour away from making a decision, he thinks. But the thing I love about that, let's replay it again, is that Donald Trump has found a new place to do a newsy press conference. You know, he normally does them in front of helicopters. You're like, why are you doing your press conference in front of a helicopter? Well, it's fantastic because now they're building the ballroom at the White House. He can go and stand in front of a construction site. Have a listen.
1: I never tell anybody when, but they knew that we were very close. I would say I was an hour away from making the decision to go today.
0: I'm just voting for the president who's going to give us more silent press conferences. That's my position.
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0: Yes, your chance to win the 702 Sydney breakfast tea towel. All we have to do is answer the following question. By the way, I know we've talked about some people sticking them up on walls. I'm not in favour of that. They're very useful. They're great. They dry dishes very well. I think a very useful prize. I want it to be dirty and drying dishes. That's what we want. Today's Wednesday, the 20th of May, and on this day in 1946, American singer, songwriter, actress, producer and director Cher is born. My question to you is, Cher won an Oscar for Best Actress in which film? 1-300-222-702. In which film did Cher win the Best Actress gong for the Oscar? 1-300-222-702. Naturally, we have to have some thinking music from Cher herself. Bit of Believe.

0: Believe by Cher there. Interestingly enough, that was released in 1998 and it became the first song to use the auto-tune as an instrument. You can kind of hear it in the song there.
1: Yeah,
0: something that has taken over everything else. But that's not the question this morning. Today's the day that Cher was born. My question is, which movie did Cher win an Oscar for Best Actress in? We've got Tony on the line from Lemire. Morning, Tony.
2: Good morning, Craig. I have been waiting for this moment for I can't tell you how long.
0: Well, you've just been waiting for the Cher Best Actress question. He's like, no, it's my one moment.
2: Detail, because I'm always looking for creative prizes when I run Scrabble tournaments for kids, and I can't think of a better prize than to present them with a crafty castle tea towel. So that's why I have to wait.
0: The kids will be bloody mystified.
2: Oh, no, you've been at the Cabramatta. That's true. I have indeed.
0: Now, don't count your chickens before they've hatched, Tony. You've got to get the answer. What was the movie?
2: Before I forget the answer, Moonstruck.
0: Moonstruck is right. That's right. Good on you, Tony. You have a great day. We'll send you the tea towel. We look forward to you handing it on to some kids playing Scrabble.
2: They're going to love it. I'll share the photos.
0: Send the picture. We'd love that. Good on you, Tony.
2: Am I allowed to pass it on?
0: Of course you are, mate. Yes, pass it on. Share the love. Good on you, mate. Thank you, Tony, there from Lemire, winner of Early Bird Trivia this morning.
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6: Let's catch up with some choice news from across the ditch, eh? It's time for a Kiwi catch-up. Nice one, bro.
0: Yes, time to head across the ditch. Just before we do, Hannah in the city says that so-called Cher shares her birthday with me. Happy birthday, Hannah. That's wonderful. Yeah, happy birthday to you. Now, let's find out what's happening in Radio in New Zealand with Kate Green from Radio New Zealand. Morning, Kate.
7: Good morning.
0: Now, I'm excited by this story. New Zealander's first ever stone skimming champion has been crowned. I mean, firstly, I'm amazed that this has just not been in New Zealand for years.
7: I know, same here. It seems like something very that we could really get on board with, and as you'll see, we did.
0: So what happened?
7: The true shame of this story is that the winner, at least of the winner, that the women's competition is an Australian. So Woo-hoo! Abby McDonald, living in Queenstown, which is down the very south of our country, she described her decision to enter the event as a feeling of destiny. Her best skim was a crazy 72 metres. That was the furthest of the day for both men
0: meters.
7: And women. Isn't that insane? I don't think I can get two skips.
0: I could definitely get more than that, but I would have put myself as a bit of a stone skimming, you know, wannabe, but 72 metres is very impressive. It's interesting that you say an Australian living in Queenstown, because when I visited Queenstown, I've never met more Aussies and Canadians and no New Zealanders. I didn't meet a single New Zealander the entire time.

0: uni, should I not, and traveling around, and then this popped up, and I just knew it was for me. Imagine having that kind of clarity. What a dream.
1: The moment you realise your purpose, your reason.
0: Yeah.
1: Now, how did it work? Did you got to pick your own stone? Were there requirements
0: right.
1: as to how heavy it could be? Or, you know, because there was, I feel like overseas at a particular competition, somebody got busted for bringing their own fake stone to a stone skipping competition.
0: Smart.
1: Mm.
0: Yeah, well, for this one, the pictures show that there were lanes kind of like a swimming pool, and you had to skip your stone down the lane. So first of all, I'd be up because my aim is terrible.
1: Yes.
0: But you couldn't have a stone more than 3 inches wide, but you could pick your own stone. So the first part of the competition was sort of trawling the beach to find the perfect one. And quite funnily enough, a lot of people had aliases that they competed under, and some of these are quite funny, so I'll tell you them. So Hans Skimmer, Splash Bandicoot, and Skim Shady, three of my favourites.
1: Very good. Let us know anyone who can think of a better skimming pseudonym. 0467 922 702. Give us a call, 1-300-222-702. That's it. That's great. All right. Well, so it looks like it's a success. It'll be back next year. Hopefully, some more. Maybe I'll come over and compete. Yeah.
0: You're very welcome.
1: Now, look, never crossed to New Zealand without talking about animals. But we're talking about cats this time. Rules about cat ownership potentially causing havoc for a cat rescue operation.
0: Yeah, this is an interesting one. So there's a man called Tony Hitchcock, and he's run an organisation called Feral No More, and he lived in the small Rangitike town of Martin for the past 3 years, and he's sort of run this this rescue and rehome cattery business for the past 3 years without any issues. And now he's planning to move to another small town, Ekatahuna, where his business is apparently going to break a local bylaw of 3 cats per property. So he's met with the council, and they've said basically you haven't met the requirements to get an exemption, crikey. And he says he's not sure why, but the council says the conversation is very much still live, and so he may still get that permit, but he's doing some really good work, sort of catching stray cats, de-sexing them, making sure they're microchipped, and he makes the good point that they are a good thing for farms to have around, as long as they're not

0: somewhat sad trend, I suppose, that we've seen over the past couple of years of increasing public sector layoffs. So these changes were announced in a pre-budget speech by our Finance Minister, Nicola Willis, on Tuesday. So they're expected to result in the loss of up to 8,700 jobs by mid-2029. So that is a lot of jobs. They're specific to the core public service, so it won't include people like teachers, doctors, nurses, police, or defence. But they're aiming to get the public service numbers down to about 1% of the population. They say that's what they have been historically. And so they're about 1.2 right now, and they're blaming the last government, as governments are wont to do, for a period of largesse where it sort of grew out of control. It's already seen a decrease of about 2,000, and that's led to criticisms of the central city in Wellington, our capital, where most of those public servants are from, dying out a little bit, and businesses are struggling. And, the count is apparently around 2,000, according to the government, but by other counts, i.e., RNZ's own count and other media have done the same. It puts it actually more than 9,000 if you count the vacant roles they're not replacing and jobs at Crown agencies.
1: Wow, that's a lot of people losing their jobs. Now, we have got Kate, good news, a caller, Conan from Niagara Park. Conan, have you got a name for a scone stone skimming competition?
2: I do. Lord of the Skim.
1: Lord of the Skim. That's very nice. Good. And New Zealand as well. Perfect competition name for New Zealand as well.
0: Yep, that's really good. I'll suggest that.
1: Conan, do you want to join me at the skimming competition next year? We'll take it out for Australia again.
2: For sure. My brother was the best, but I couldn't give it a go.
1: It's your time to shine, Conan. You're the Lord of the Skims.
0: You might get a ticket to the Worlds in Scotland.
1: Oh, the World Competition in Scotland. Yeah. There you go. Good. Thanks, Conan. Cheers.
2: All right. Cheers. Bye.
1: Good on you, Kate. Thank you very much.
0: Thanks so much.
1: Kate Green there from Radio New Zealand. Yes, keep coming with your names for skimming championships. What about this? Somebody says Slipstream. Lisa in the mountains, well done. Clinton from Camden suggests, and I'm going to stuff this up, Skim Karsplashian. That's very good. Very good. And yes, Mark from Forest Forces Beach is suggesting just Skippy. Very Australian one. Great. Very good. Very

0: Creek for the Light Horse Interchange, steady bound on the M4. Our bus will replace the 624 and the 724 ferries from Parramatta to Rydalmere. Also, the 652 from Rydalmere back to Parramatta due to the low tide. Other modes of public transport looking pretty good so far and are running on all close to time. As always, Craig, best to plan ahead before you travel on public transport at transportnsw.info. And for the latest on the roads, head to livetraffic.com.
1: Thank you, Alf. Alf, are you a skimmer? You good at skimming?
0: Look, I'm pretty hopeless at skimming. I used to do it as a kid very, very, when I was younger. But I've come up with a name too, Skimmageddon.
1: Skimmageddon. I like it.
0: Yeah.
1: Very good.
0: Like it?
1: I like it. All right. You got to go practice so you can use that name, Alf.
0: And then can I join your team then?
1: Yeah.
0: We'll take this trip to New Zealand.
1: Yeah. It's typical. Alf always looking for some trip overseas. Normally for pickleball, now for skimming. Thank you.

0: Might move the Rose Hill Racecourse there to your 5 acres as well, Peter. We'll talk after, mate. We're Sydney. We're all getting becoming developers. You're on 7-2 Breakfast. After the news, we're going to talk about how you get solar for renters. And plus, affordable housing. Is it affordable? One councillor is calling for an inquiry into it. Plus, Mark Humphries will be here looking for Sydney's best railway station.
1: When you need the story.
2: Police laid a total of more than 2,000 charges and seized nearly 100 firearms.
3: When experts speak.
4: A greater level of confidence for renters to ensure that they are treated fairly.
1: It's on 702 ABC Sydney.
5: It's 6 o'clock. Good morning. Tony Matthews with ABC News. The New South Wales Treasury is set to significantly downgrade the state's economic growth forecasts due to the ongoing Middle East conflict. The economy is expected to grow by just 1% in the next financial year, down from 2.5% forecast by Treasury in December. Treasurer Daniel Mucki will use a key speech ahead of next month's budget to release the updated forecasts early so people see how much has changed since the Middle East war began. He says it will address the impact of rising inflation and the global oil shock, but he believes a recession can be avoided.
6: We certainly are seeing a slowdown. We're not projecting a recession at this point in time, but I've got to stress, things are very uncertain. Everyone can see for themselves just how much uncertainty there is in the global economy, and they can understand that even with New South Wales as the biggest state in the Commonwealth, we're not immune from global pressures.
5: The federal opposition is launching a campaign to back small businesses as the fallout from the government's budget continues. Labor is facing backlash from some business owners over changes to how trusts and capital gains will be taxed. In a speech to the National Press Club today, Shadow Treasurer Tim Wilson will announce a future coalition government will look to create a Small Business Act, which he says would see more consultation with small businesses. A man has died and four others are in a serious condition after an alleged shooting in Sydney's southwest overnight. Two men arrived at Liverpool Hospital with multiple wounds, with one later dying during treatment. Three other men were later treated at Fairfield and Liverpool hospitals. A crime scene has been established in Canley Heights as police investigate. Police and the state government have announced a $1 million reward for information into the suspicious death of opal miner Paul Murray at Lightning Ridge in outback New South Wales. The 40-year-old was last seen alive in March 1995 before his body was found weeks later in scrubland near his campsite. Despite multiple investigations and a coronial inquest, the cause of his death has never been determined.

0: sides. Lauren Day, ABC News, Washington.
1: And two-time champion Carlos Alcaraz will miss this year's Wimbledon Grand Slam tennis tournament because of a wrist injury. The world number two withdrew from last month's Barcelona Open after suffering the injury to his right wrist in the first round. The Spaniard then pulled out of the French Open. Alcaraz began the year by winning his first Australian Open title and becoming the youngest man to complete the career Grand Slam. To the weather around the state, isolated showers along the coast, on the ranges and about the far southern inland plains. Possible thunderstorms along the northern coastal fringe. A mostly sunny day for Sydney with a top of 20 degrees. At the moment, it's 12 degrees on the coast. It's 10 in Penrith and the humidity is on 80%. The time now, 6:05.
2: Good morning, welcome to AM. I'm Melissa Clark in Canberra, coming to you from Ngunnawal country and acknowledging other custodians. Australia is facing its biggest diphtheria outbreak since

0: since 2020, including for the combination vaccine for diphtheria, whooping cough and tetanus, a factor she believes has played a role in the current outbreak.
1: I do think the falling vaccination rates, so having more people who are incompletely vaccinated, and you do get waning of immunity from the diphtheria vaccine, as well as vaccine hesitancy that is caused by all the misinformation and disinformation that's spreading.
0: She says a holistic approach is required

0: Republic of Congo, workers are racing to build more makeshift treatment centres. At least 500 people have been infected with the Bundibugyo variant of the Ebola virus, and over 130 people have died from the disease since the first case was recorded less than a month ago. 6 tonnes of medical equipment has recently arrived in the DRC to help address the epidemic. Fatima Tafida is helping coordinate the World Health Organization's response.
1: So far, we've delivered 80.

when tied to existing rents. We'll speak to one councillor who's calling for an inquiry into affordable housing. Weather today, 20 in the city, 20 in the west, mostly sunny day. Today is the day this week to do your washing. Get out on the line, because otherwise it's going to be pretty rainy around us. Wake up this morning, though, it is a little bit chilly. Sydney's coast is 13, as is Gosford. Penrith 10 degrees, Cronulla 14, Hornsby 10, Campbelltown 9 and Katoomba 6 degrees. Now, we were talking before with Kate Green from Radio New Zealand. New Zealand had a stone skipping championship and they had some great names in there, great pun names. One of them Michael told us about was Skim Karsplashian. Mitch

0: times. That seems nuts. Make me feel better about it. Text me if you've got that particular function on your phone. Let me know. Text me how many pickups you're doing. Because it is quite extraordinary. I mean, that's a lot. That's an absolute lot.
1: State of Origin 1, Wednesday, May 27 at Stadium Australia. And you could be there.
0: Yes, you can be at the first State of Origin here in Sydney. We've got double pass to give away today. All you got to do is tell us when we...

0: But it's also worth saying that Australia's got a lot of solar panels, and so the other technology that's starting to get much cheaper is, of course, batteries, and a lot more people are getting a home battery. And one of the interesting opportunities for renters is a really similar thing. If you can imagine a suitcase battery that you can bring with you, and you could get a battery that's pretty easy or portable to move around, that could still supply your house enough power to definitely run the fridge and the lights and a couple of appliances and take a big chunk out of your bills at peak time if you charge it up during with a cheap midday solar plan as well.
1: Yeah, well, this is interesting because there's about to be these 3 hours of free solar during the day that it will be on most plans, supposedly. The government's got, supposed, it, this is meant to come in about, I think, July the 1st. So if you had a battery and you rented, but are you plugging this in inside an apartment, inside a house? Are you plugging in and outside? What would the landlord need to do to make it so you could plug in your battery?
0: So actually, there's nothing really required for these kind of devices in terms of a landlord. It's something renters can do themselves, and those are the best kind of solutions. As a renter myself, it's a bit of a long run around getting the real estate agent to call the landlord, etc. So it's really good these solutions are actually just going to work off the shelf. You plug it in, it's got a normal plug, and the power can flow back into your house, and that actually works at low power rates.
1: Yeah,
0: But
1: okay.
0: we've
1: Are
0: also
1: these being sold already?
0: There's a lot of them. There's a lot of products on the market. There's a handful of people that we've seen that have them in Australia, although they've had to do specialist wiring to get it connected legally. There was a conference last week in Darling Harbour where tons of battery vendors were showing off their new portable products. So the product, the technology's out there. It's a question of getting it lined up for Australian conditions.
1: Yeah, okay. And are there safety? What are the safety concerns about this? Like, there might be some landlords sitting there going, I don't want somebody bringing a battery into my house. I'm concerned about the fire risks of that. What is the safety issues?
0: So we've released a technical paper that actually works through a lot of the questions that come up, and some of them are safety. And one of the things that the German regulations have done is significantly limit the power so that it's only 800 watts you can run in Germany. That's enough to keep your fridge and lights going, but not much else. And so we've also made a proposal because there is a big portable battery that a lot more renters have and are going to have in the future, and that's the battery on wheels that are starting to turn up in people's garages because we're going to be able to run our homes off the car battery as well when
1: Yeah.
0: we shift to electric vehicles. And those batteries can run your whole house for 5 days, including the air conditioner, everything. So that's an interesting battery that renters are actually already going to own. In the coming decades, we're going to flip to
1: So
0: that.
1: yeah, if a renter has an electric car that can actually charge the house off it, again, does that need the landlord to be putting in a plug that you can attach to?
0: Yeah, that's exactly right. So we're saying, right now we're at the early days of this flick over to electric cars, and we're in the early days of the kind of products that let you power your house, a little box on the wall in the garage. And we're suggesting that there should be a type of plug that we standardize really early, and there are plugs like this that already exist, that let you plug in so that you can safely go in both directions as well, and do that at much higher power rates. So you could, like we say, run your whole house off your car and run the air conditioner overnight as well. The way that we pay for power is starting to become a lot more about when you use it as opposed to how much of it you use. And using more batteries to move that power around is going to be the best way for renters to save on bills.
1: Yeah, all right. Well, fascinating proposals there. If people want to find more, they can go to the Rewiring Australia website, I presume.
0: Yep, that's exactly right.
1: Good
0: We've
1: on you.
0: Got a few ideas for renters on there, so go in and check it out. The New South Wales government right now is looking at setting up minimum standards to make sure that renters are updating, getting updated houses for electric too.
1: Thank you very much, Francis. Francis Veerboom there, the CEO of Rewiring Australia.
2: Okay, everybody, come on, settle down, settle down. Time for the group assignment.
1: Yes, I was just talking about the fact that we're looking at screen time this week, and it's not just screen time. I've discovered that I pick my phone up 150 times a day. Can Neve in Sydney make me feel better about this morning, Neve?
3: Oh my God, you're so lucky. I can.
1: What's yours?
3: This is so exposing, but I feel like this is kind of like therapy for me. I need to exposure therapy. So, Oh my God. Okay, some context. I work from home.
1: Yes.
3: I've been going

0: an awful breakup for a
1: Okay,
0: while.
1: all right.
0: So there's my context.
1: Okay. How many phone pickups have you got, Neve?
0: Okay, it's better than what I first projected to the woman on the phone. So it's actually 264 a day.
1: 264.
0: Okay,
1: Oh, that's a lot. That's good. Well, okay. Somebody else, this makes you feel better. Somebody else in the text line say 239. So you're not alone, Neve. You're
0: oh
1: not
0: my
1: alone.
0: God.
1: That's a lot.
0: But I'm definitely going to be taking control of this
1: Yes,
0: and
1: no. It's hard though, isn't it?
0: floored it. Oh my God, it is.
1: Poor Neve. Sorry, Neve. Well, thank you for joining me in the in
0: No worry,
1: purgatory.
0: guys.
1: Neve there from Sydney. Yeah, let us know how many pickups you have. You're on 702 Sydney. It is 6:30.
2: Good morning, Tony Matthews with ABC News. A man has died in hospital and four others are in a serious condition after an alleged shooting in Sydney's southwest last night. Chantelle El-Khoury reports.
3: Police were called to Liverpool Hospital after reports two men, both believed to be in their 20s, presented with multiple wounds. One of the men underwent treatment but died a short time later. He's yet to be formally identified. The other man remains in hospital in a stable condition. Shortly after, two men presented to Fairfield Hospital with critical injuries and are being treated. A man believed to be a 19-year-old went to Liverpool Hospital in a stable condition where he's being treated. Police have established a crime scene at a home in Canley Heights. An investigation is underway.
2: A police investigation is underway after a group of young people apparently ran riot across the Sydney Rail network, causing delays and disruption during the evening peak commute. More from Jean Kennedy.
4: Police say the Transport Command is investigating several disturbances that occurred on board trains in the Sydney CBD and North Shore late yesterday afternoon. Officers were told a group of young people had broken into crew cabins, assaulted staff, and stole items on trains that were travelling between Chatswood, Wynyard, and North Sydney railway stations. Train passengers faced delays of at least half an hour on several lines, impacting dozens of services. With the Opal app telling commuters it was due to vandalism of trains at various locations.
2: More nurses are set to be recruited for public hospitals across New South Wales as part of the next phase of the state government's staffing reforms. There'll be a minimum staffing level of one nurse to four patients on morning and afternoon shifts across general medical, surgical and specialty wards. The government has already rolled out safe staffing levels across 78 emergency departments, with 900 extra nurses recruited to date. Health Minister Ryan Park says nurses have been advocating for the change for a long time.
5: We'll see this rollout commence over the next 9 to 12 months. It'll be in a staggered way as we work our way through hospitals, but this is a massive investment. It'll see many hundreds more nurses come into the system, and we need it.
2: A Western Sydney business owner is urging the federal government to reconsider proposed changes to the capital gains tax discount. A plan to overhaul the 50% CGT discount has triggered a social media campaign featuring AI-generated images of Prime Minister Anthony Albanese. The government says some of the policy details are still being finalised as it consults with the small business sector. Parramatta tailoring business owner Sam Hashem says his business is suffering and any changes to tax policy could be devastating.
6: I'm a Labor supporter, but still I think they did the wrong thing this time with the budget, in my opinion.
2: Religious leaders have expressed their condolences to the family of former Governor-General and retired Anglican Bishop Peter Hollingworth, who's died at the age of 91. Kira Jones reports.
7: Peter Hollingworth was ordained in 1960. He was appointed Governor-General by then Prime Minister John Howard in 2001, but he stepped down less than 2 years later amid revelations he failed to remove alleged pedophile priests from the ranks in the 1990s when he was Archbishop of Brisbane. Anglican Archbishop of Brisbane Jeremy Greaves says while he notes Dr. Hollingworth's achievements, he acknowledges the deep regret for the past failings of the church. Archbishop Greaves says the Anglican Church of Southern Queensland apologises unreservedly to those who've suffered by its

0: failure to respond with integrity and care when it was needed most.
1: And Arsenal have won soccer's English Premier League after Manchester City, the only team that could catch them, were held to a 1-1 draw by Bournemouth. And in cricket, India's wonder kid, Viva Soyavanshi, outshone Australia's Mitchell Marsh with 93 off 38 balls as the Rajasthan Royals beat the Lucknow Supergiants in cricket's Indian Premier League. The 15-year-old hit 10 sixes as he moved back to the top of the tournament's run-scoring charts. Looking at the weather, isolated showers along the coast, on the ranges and about the far southern inland plains. Possible thunderstorms about the northern coastal fringe. A mostly sunny day for Sydney with a top of 20 degrees. Right now it's 12 degrees on the coast and it's 10 in Penrith. ABC News.
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3: Traffic.
4: Again, it's Alf Parody here from the Transport Management Centre at Erskine Park, Lenore Drive, just near Compass Drive. We do have a car that's broken down, just starting to cause some delays in that area. Exercise some care. Also, the M4, slow-going city-bound near Silverwater Road. It's following an earlier breakdown. Through Lilyfield, a city-bound breakdown in Lane 1 on City West Link near James Street, with delays creeping back through to the Rowers. A bus will replace the 652 Rydalmere to Parramatta Ferry and the 724 return to Rydalmere due to the low tide. Otherwise, all other modes of public transport are running on or close to time. As always, you can plan your trip before you travel at transport.nsw.info or livetraffic.com for the road.
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5: Yes, welcome to Breakfast, where it is 25 minutes to 7 this Wednesday, the 20th of May. Coming up, affordable housing. We spoke about how it can actually be quite expensive. What was the example? A Bondi one-bedroom apartment was $900. One councillor is calling for an investigation into affordable housing. We'll speak to them very soon. And Mark Humphrey's on the hunt for Sydney's best train station. I want to hear about you. What do you reckon is the best train station out there? What's the best platform? Best facilities? What are we looking for? Is it the best dunny? Is it a cafe? Is it a newsagent? Is it just a nice view from the station? I don't know. Let us know your criteria. 1300 222 702 or text us 0467 922 702. Well, big news in sport.

0: Arsenal fans will be over the moon right now. They've won the Premier League. It seemed like they were about to lose at last minute, but no. Man City, 1-1 draw with Bournemouth means they get there. If you're a long-suffering Arsenal fan, 1-300-222-702. If you want to celebrate, if you want to rub it in, finally, you've done it. Got so close so many times. I think Dom Knight's an Arsenal fan. Dommy's going to be smiling today. There you go. You'll let us know if you are a fan.
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0: We are going to be talking later on to someone from Grattan Institute who's proposing that we get rid of car spaces or have far fewer car spaces in unit blocks. So their proposition is that, you know, you, developers are required to put lots of parking in, and they say they should be getting rid of these because it pushes up the prices of property. What are your thoughts on this? Do you think this is the case? So I asked earlier, if you lived in an apartment, are all the parking used? Kaz says, Craig, I live in a block of 12 units, all spaces used, and two visitor spaces which are always occupied by owners with more than one car. A bit of a first-in, best-dressed arrangement, never used by actual visitors. So they definitely need more there. Also on the text line, someone says, I live in an apartment in Potts Point, Darlinghurst. Our car park is 95% full. There's abundance of requests on social media for renting car spaces for this area from residents without a car space. And Julian Randwick says, hi, Craig, regarding parking in apartments, I haven't thought it through, but how about new apartment builds with a number of share cars? Yeah, is that the way to overcome this space? You know, definitely would make it cheaper. Somebody else says reparking, it'll just make it cheaper for developers. In a supply shortage, people will still pay the same to buy. Look, I don't think you'll end up paying the same. You know, developers might make more money out of it. Can't guarantee otherwise. But, you know, if you are buying an apartment without a car space, definitely the market will make that cheaper than otherwise. What do you think? It's the approach that Nightingale have used in their apartments. They've got rid of car spaces. You know, when you do see apartments being built, that months of digging down to the ground takes a lot of the time, a lot of the money up. Should we be having less? But then does it just mean the parking's on the street? I don't know. Let me know your opinion. 1-300-222-702.
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0: Now, we've been talking about affordable housing. It sounds great. It's a kind of a replacement, though, for public housing and social housing. What does it actually mean? Does it deliver what it says on the tin? Does it deliver affordable housing? Yesterday, I spoke to Dominic Behrens, the economist at Sydney YIMBY and a Sydney YIMBY secretary, about his Against Affordable Housing report, which argues that government should take the money it's spending on affordable housing and spend it on social housing instead. This is what he had to say.
8: Social housing's great, and we really need more of it. Affordable housing is not that. So it's a little bit cheaper than the market rate, but if you think about how expensive market rents are in Sydney, it's still often really, really expensive. We found a one-bedroom unit in Bondi that was in a quote-unquote affordable housing unit that was leasing for more than $900 a week.
0: This is quite relevant because we've just seen, for instance, that Waverley Council is now looking at putting 3,000 more homes into the Bondi Junction area. They say 10% of them will be affordable housing. It is the government's general pitch as to how they're overcoming affordability problems in Sydney. And as we know, if it's done in a private development, it can sometimes just be there for 10 years or 15 years, not for the entire life of the property. If it's on government land, it'll be there the whole time. How do we say, what is it good enough? Weighing in on this topic is Harriet Price. She's a councillor for the Paddington Ward of Woollahra Council, and she has some views on this and joins me now. Morning, Harriet.
9: Good morning, Craig. Thank you for having me.
0: No, but you want to have an inquiry into affordable housing. What do you want this inquiry to be looking at?
9: Craig, the Minns government's the affordable housing bonus scheme, it was designed to boost supply, which obviously, you know, Sydney is in a housing crisis and we need more homes. Min said we need to give developers up to 30% extra height and floor space if they temporarily provide 15% of the homes at a lower rent. And what we're seeing in practice is this is not occurring. So together with Alex Greenwich and a group of very passionate Paddington residents, we are actually petitioning the Legislative Assembly to have an inquiry into what the affordable housing bonus scheme is actually delivering. Because what we're seeing is that relatively affordable, low-cost apartment blocks throughout the inner city suburbs are actually being demolished and being replaced by luxury apartments that are not affordable. And we're seeing a total disconnect between what the policy was designed to do and what the outcome is actually achieving.
0: I guess to be devil's advocate on this, you say, look, maybe they're not affordable to all people, but you know, isn't it great if some people are able to access an apartment that's 30% less than the standard market price, for instance?
9: Yes, Craig, but the standard market price in the eastern suburbs is still not affordable. And what we're actually asking for in the petition is that the new affordable housing is genuinely affordable and it should be capped at, say, 30% of household income retained in perpetuity, rather than it being in relation to the actual market rent. Because what the developers are getting is that they only have to provide the affordable housing for 15 years. So after 15 years, they can basically put the affordable housing back on the market and make the profits back. So it's only temporary affordable housing. It's not a long-term solution to Sydney's housing crisis.
0: So what do you think we should be doing? Do you think we should be still having affordable housing put onto developers, but making it so that it's not just a discount from the market rate, making it so that it is 30% of income, for instance, so that it actually is a realistically affordable? Is that what we should be doing?
9: That's exactly right, and that is specifically what the petition is calling for. And we also need to make sure that the apartments that are actually built as affordable housing are at the same standard as the other apartments in the block. So what we're seeing is that developers are actually putting in the affordable housing, but it's not at the same level as the market apartments. So, for example, in Paddington at the moment, there's a development where we will see 10 affordable housing units provided as part of a 40 apartment unit block. But of course, all the affordable housing units are going to be on the lower levels. They're going to have limited solar access. They won't have access to the rooftop swimming pools, the private penthouse up the top, which will have private swimming pools with harbour views. The affordable housing tenants, they won't get access to those facilities. So that also needs to be fairer. And we also need to make sure that we don't get into a situation, for example, in New York, where we have what's called the poor doors, where the affordable housing component of these residential apartment blocks are only for one type of tenant.
0: Yes, we actually have heard of this happening in some Sydney apartments as well in the city, actually. You've got the people who are in the cheaper apartments, the affordable apartments, being asked not to use the facilities and not come through the main door as well. So the poor door already exists in Sydney. In terms of that, though, I mean let's argue this out. I mean, yeah, ideal world, great. Ideal world, yeah, let's give the affordable housing part the great views and access to the pool and that. But that takes away from what's affordable. You know, the reason you can have the subsidised apartments, the reason you can have them cheaper is that you sell the more desirable apartments for more money. Secondly, is it really when you know, a big part of a strata fee, if you live in a place that has pools and otherwise, that's a huge part of what pushes up the cost of your strata. So if you're trying to create cheaper apartments for people to live in, isn't it fair enough to say, well, you can't access the expensive things you're not paying for?
9: Look, I do see some merit in that argument, but I think what the community is really concerned about is that this whole policy was designed to increase supply in relation to affordability. And what we're seeing on the ground is this is not being developed in terms of demolishing relatively affordable apartments at the moment. So, for example, in Paddington again, we have 27 studio apartments that will be demolished to make way for 40 apartment blocks. So we're actually losing that diversity and that stock. They're not building studio apartments or one-bedroom apartments in this particular development. They will be two- and three-bedroom apartments. So that is actually what is not required. We need to keep that diversity in terms of studio apartments and one-bedroom apartments. So to demolish what is already good stock and is providing for a need in our communities, that is not what the affordable housing bonus is actually delivering on the ground.
0: Yeah, so you had a function. I understand what you're asking for. You've had a function yesterday where people spoke. Theo was one of the people that spoke at it. Morning, Theo.
3: Morning, Harriet.
0: And what was your perspective on this, Theo?
3: Look, I believe Chris Minns has got this all wrong, and I think he needs to admit he's got it all wrong and think about the following equation. If I'm a developer and all I have to do is give 10 apartments at lower rent for 15 years, presume the cost of the lost rent to me as a developer is $100,000. So I'm losing $100,000 worth of rent for the next 15 years. But meanwhile, Chris Minns is giving me the right to add in additional floor space ratio and get, most importantly, go up high and therefore give me views. If someone had to buy those air rights and buy that floor space ratio, then the possibility is they may have had to pay $10 million for those air rights. So, Chris, you've got the formula wrong. You're giving away $10 million and you're getting back $100,000 in rent discount.
0: Yeah, I understand. Thank you, Theo. That is a potential hypothetical. I mean, I guess the question with this, Councillor, is that, you know, Theo gives a good example there, but we did see, for instance, some North Sydney councils who'd put in place really positive affordable housing plans and said you had to have a higher percentage and it had to be for a longer period. And no developers were developing, and they had to change it and bring it down. In the end, there's no point having a shiny product and a shiny policy that no one's actually building with.
9: Well, that's true too as well, Craig. So, look, what I think is we do need to ventilate all these issues, and this is precisely why we're asking Chris Minns to hold an inquiry so that we can look at it. Because I do think that the original intent was to boost supply in relation to affordability. But that is not what is happening on the ground, and we're asking for a review. And okay. Alex Greenwich is very supportive of this. He has given us...
0: I understand you said that. You were asking for a review. Well, hopefully there will be a review because it does seem like a complex issue, a lot of issues that we've been discussing. Thanks for speaking to us this morning, Councillor. I appreciate it.
9: Thank you so much for having me, Craig. I appreciate it.
0: The Harriet Price there, the Councillor for the Paddington Ward on Woollahra Council.
10: State of Origin 1, Wednesday, May 27 at Stadium Australia. And you could be there.
0: Yes, you could be there. You just got to guess which New South Wales League legend is this. You've got to give us a call when we give you the cue to call later on in the show. Again, we can't find any rugby league players that don't have distinctive voices.
11: But I just enjoyed it, you know, and I hated the opposition like they'd done something wrong to the fans. Whether they were Queenslanders or they wore the red and white jersey, whatever. Hated me any with a passion.
0: Yes, there you go. If you know who that is, you can give us a call after. When we give the cue to call, probably after 7:30 today, we crossed out of the one person in New South Wales that definitely doesn't know that voice.
10: Public transport correspondent Mark Humphreys, only on 702 ABC Sydney.
0: Morning, Mark. If you do know the voice, don't give it away, by the way.
12: Is it RFK Jr.?
0: That's a good guess.
12: That's all I've got.
0: Yeah, very funny.
12: No idea.
0: No, good on you. Now, Mark, we don't talk to you for your rugby league knowledge. We talk to you for your public transport knowledge. And last week you were at, was it Hurstville Station?
12: Hurstville.
0: Yeah, you were at Hurstville and you were very impressed because they had a cafe.
12: Yes.
0: On the platform. You can get your coffee and get on the train, although I'm not sure if you're allowed to do that. But you got us thinking, what is the greatest station in Sydney? What is the greatest platform slash station? And we're going to send you out on this journey. We want people's nominations. I mean, if you think you've got a cracking station out there, let us know. 1-300-222-702 or text us 0467-922-702. We did have some tips come through last week, Mark.
12: So I'm headed to Strathfield first because I'm hearing there might be cafes on the platforms at Strathfield.
0: Yes, we had some suggestions. There were some cafes at Strathfield. I think also Hornsby there. But it's not just cafes, Mark.
12: Not just cafes.
0: What else is it that makes a great station, a great platform?
12: Well, you know, like we can look at things like View, and I think Circular Quay would certainly be up there. I'd like to put in perhaps an unusual nomination for Killara Station, because to my knowledge, but I'm happy for people to correct me, it's the only one that has rabbits.
0: Mark, you're going to need platform. To talk me through that. Where are the rabbits?
12: I should explain. There's not an enclosure. There's not... It's just along by the tracks. It sounds quite dangerous, but I think they're all right. If you look at Killara Station, there's a green area next to the platform, next to the tracks, I should say, where there's three or four rabbits. And so,
0: is wildlife one of our criteria? I think this is good.
12: There you go.
0: There
12: must be all sorts of things.
0: It's funny how you're so contradictory. Like when there were snakes at that bus stop, you're like, that's a bad thing. And suddenly, you're like, rabbits are a good thing at train station. I can't keep up with you, Mark.
12: I remember the last time I went to Redfern, there were rats. So look, there's all sorts of wildlife.
0: Okay, so there's Redfern has rats. Yeah. Rabbits at Killara. And again, we're not saying a lot of people in Newtown walk around with rats on their shoulders, so maybe they want that. Maybe they've been put in there by station staff at request of locals. I don't know.
12: Exactly. So I don't know. What else is out there? Are there wombats?
0: Cafes. So wildlife, cafes is a criteria.
12: Toilets.
0: Toilets. I think toilets are a big one for me. And one of the things I hate the most is a toilet that is closed. So you get

0: you get all excited and you head towards the toilet and then suddenly it's close. So, look, we want some nominations. Somebody says Glenbrook Station, hands down. Oh, I need more detail. Detail. What's so good about Glenbrook Station? What, you got to give some detail. I mean, is it worth me sending Mark Humphreys there? That's the criteria. I've got to convince Mark to go there. apparently, Warunga Station also has rabbits as well. So there's
1: All right, so the North Shore line is well serviced with
0: rabbits. But apparently, I don't know, low on rats. Are we saying low on rats?
1: Low on rats on the North Shore line. That's right. Yeah, okay, these are hot tips. Because, yeah, the toilet thing was something that we investigated very early on in this segment a couple of years ago. Because someone texted in to say that they could never relieve themselves because every station had locked toilets.
0: Yes.
1: And then, bizarrely, the ones that had toilets that were open, the locks on those doors sometimes didn't work. So, in some ways, they were too open.
0: Too open. This is it. So, well, this is all the criteria. Mark, we'll cross back to you later in the show. You have a look around Strathfield Station. I'd like to know all the different criteria and get nominations to the public. Very much welcome.
1: Thank you so much.
0: Thank you, Mark.
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0: Traffic. What's happening on the roads, Ian?
3: Well, Craig, at Minchinbury, they've cleared the crash. Great Western Highway eastbound Minchin Drive. We do have one at Guildford, Woodville Road southbound. Tullora, Centenary Drive, under speed going northbound. Also from Preston, it's the M5K. A lot of traffic to Liverpool. Warrnambool Bridge looking okay, east and westbound. Lilyfield, heavy traffic, City West Link onto the Anzac Bridge. And from the Central Coast, fog on the M1 this morning. Slow down, put those headlights on. From ATN, I'm Ian Wallace.
0: Thank you, Ian.
4: This is daunting.
5: You don't have to be a genius. Turbo the Colossus drives it through. Exquisite from Sandkern.
4: Doesn't even look. That's even better.
0: Time to talk sport with Matt Carmichael. And Matt, let's start with this news. Arsenal fans will be singing along. They finally got it.
6: I know a few Arsenal fans.
0: Yes, me too.
6: I know a few Arsenal fans. So 22 years to be the Premier League champions, and they're champions again because Man City were held to 1-1 by Bournemouth this morning. So well played to Arsenal, Craig. But you know the story that I've just been alerted to by your wonderful producer, Oscar? Southampton, in the Championship, have been kicked out of the playoffs. So you know that to get promotion up to the Premier League, they say is worth about $350 million or whatever. They were caught spying on their opponents before the semi-final at Middlesbrough. So Middlesbrough now get reinstated, Southampton kicked out.
0: Kicked out for spying?
6: For some spying on a training session could cost that club around, what, $350 million worth of non-promotion to the Premier League. That is a huge story.
0: Wow.
6: But what are you doing, Southampton? What are you doing?
0: I know. I mean, come on, they all spy. Everyone's got a bit of a drone over the practices nowadays.
6: Yeah,
0: come on.
6: So that's what it was called, unauthorised filming of another club's training session. So they're going to appeal, but that's a huge story. So not won't quite overshadow Arsenal, but that definitely caught the eye this morning.
0: Yeah, I've got to say, because we had this in the over 35s, Division 9, actually. They were filming my training session, and they realised I could only run 20 metres without getting tired. They used that against me in the game. It was an outrage.
6: it happens all over the world. Yeah.
0: Now, so Bournemouth, by getting the draw, not only gave the victory to Arsenal, but it means Bournemouth will also make European football for the first time with their draw. So,
6: well, I think they've gone on a run of about 17 games unbeaten or something. So you do love it when you see some of the other teams sort of coming up the ladder in the Premier League, and it's not just the same old sort of big four or five clubs. So well played to Bournemouth.
0: Yeah, absolutely. Now, NRL, it's Origin game 1 week. Let's take a look at the halfbacks. Nathan Cleary versus Sam Walker. A lot of experience versus a new person.
6: Different pressures on them. Like, people, that knock on Nathan Cleary still is, whether it's right or wrong, is that he hasn't quite delivered at Origin level yet, which I think is a bit wrong. But he's got to form a combination with Mitch Moses. I'd love to see Nathan Cleary just run the ball a lot. Like, he's almost play like a 5/8, where I am looking forward to seeing how Sam Walker goes. It's almost like an Alfie Langer-style player where they might say he's a bit small for Origin. So that's a huge battle. I'm really, really looking forward to seeing the way those two go next week.
0: Yeah, absolutely. And just very quickly, a 75-year-old great-grandmother, Jackie Hudson, has been selected for the Commonwealth Games to debut in lawn bowls.
6: great-grandmother, 75. She was born with vision impairment and didn't get to play sport, took up lawn bowls and now is off to the Commonwealth Games. So that's really cool, Craig. Her son, Steve Labert, was a Socceroo. Her grandson, Zach, plays for the North Queensland Cowboys. And now Jackie gets to join her son and grandson as a top elite sports person.
0: There you
6: go. The beauty of lawn bowls at the Commonwealth Games, mate.
0: Good on you. We've all got to hope. Thanks, mate. Matt Carmichael there.
6: See you, Greg.
0: Coming up after the news, we're going to look at this proposal to axe apartment block car spaces. Not a lot of people loving on the text line at this point. We'll get the proposal after the news. It is 7 o'clock.
7: When it needs to be discussed.
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0: It's 7 o'clock. Good morning. Tony Matthews with ABC News. Police believe a fatal shooting in Sydney's southwest is linked to organised crime. Jessica Kidd reports.
1: Police were called to Liverpool Hospital about 8:30 last night when two men presented with multiple wounds. One died while undergoing treatment. Shortly afterwards, two men presented to Fairfield Hospital with critical injuries and a fifth man later presented to Liverpool Hospital. Police have set up a crime scene at a home in Canley Heights and are examining the scene with the help of detectives from the homicide squad. Police say the motive behind the shooting is not yet known and investigations are continuing.
0: The state's treasurer is set to issue a dire warning on the economic outlook, with growth forecasts to be slashed due to inflation and the global oil shock. Gavin Coote reports.
2: In his first major speech ahead of next month's state budget, Treasurer Daniel Mookie will today warn of the ongoing economic impact of the Middle East conflict. He says the outlook for growth is much less optimistic since the half-year review that was put out 6 months ago. The economy is expected to grow just 1% the next financial year, down from an earlier forecast of 2.5%. Mr. Mookie says investment in renewable energy projects has provided a buffer and will ensure the state avoids a recession.
0: Shadow Treasurer Tim Wilson will today formally unveil a new opposition campaign he says will back the small businesses of Australia. Political reporter Lexi Junowick has the details.
3: In a speech to the National Press Club today, Mr. Wilson will unveil the opposition's Stand With Small campaign, which he says will get input from Australia's self-starters about how the economy can be restructured to empower the sector. He says a future coalition government will consult on a Small Business Act, which would include ensuring faster payments from government and big businesses and a uniform definition of a small business. The campaign follows backlash from some within the small business community over the government's decision in the budget to change the capital gains tax discount.
0: Public hospitals across New South Wales will soon receive a boost in nurse numbers, with the state government rolling out the next phase of its staffing reforms. As part of the changes, there'll be a minimum staffing level of one nurse to four patients on morning and afternoon shifts in medical, surgical and specialty wards. Health Minister Ryan Park says hundreds of extra nurses will enter the hospital system over the coming months.
4: We have big demands on our health services and our hospitals right now. This is an important reform that is needed in order to boost both patient care and access to care, but also important for our staff to reduce burnout.
0: The Anglican Church of Australia has acknowledged survivors of sexual abuse in reflecting on the death of former Governor-General and Archbishop Peter Hollingworth. Kira Jones reports.
5: Peter Hollingworth was elected Archbishop of Brisbane in 1990, later stepping down from that role to become Governor-General in 2001. He was known for his advocacy on social justice and for people experiencing poverty. Dr. Hollingworth resigned as Governor-General in 2003 amid revelations he failed to remove alleged paedophile priests from the ranks in the 1990s when he was Archbishop of Brisbane. Archbishop of the Anglican Church of Australia, Dr. Muck Short, says in reflecting on Dr. Hollingworth's career, he's reminded of God's call to do justice and speak for the vulnerable. He's encouraged prayer for Dr. Hollingworth's family and all survivors of abuse.
0: The state government and police have announced a $1 million reward over the suspicious death of opal miner Paul Murray in Lightning Ridge in outback New South Wales. Chantelle El-Khoury has more.
6: The 40-year-old was last seen alive in March 1995 after being dropped off on the outskirts of town by a local resident. A week later, he was reported missing, triggering an extensive police search. His body was eventually found naked and decomposing in scrubland near his mining campsite. A post-mortem examination failed to determine how he died, and a coronial inquest the following year also proved inconclusive. The case was taken over by detectives from the Unsolved Homicide Unit in 2012. Police say the reward has been increased to $1 million for information leading to the arrest and conviction of those responsible.
0: Muslim leaders in Australia say the deadly shooting at a mosque in San Diego has again sparked fears within the community here about their safety. The shooting at San Diego's largest mosque is being investigated as a hate crime. Five people died, including two suspects. Australia's special envoy to combat Islamophobia, Aftab Malik, said since stepping into the role, he's consistently warned that the rhetoric directed against Muslim communities is dangerous and creates conditions for tragedies such as what happened in Christchurch and now San Diego. He's again asked the federal government to act on the recommendations of his report to combat Islamophobia. He says across the country, Muslim communities are feeling anxious and vulnerable. An Ebola outbreak in the Democratic Republic of Congo has now caused the deaths of more than 130 people, with the World Health Organization describing it as deeply concerning. Europe correspondent Elias Kluwer reports.
7: There are at least 500 suspected cases of Ebola in the current outbreak, less than 4 weeks after the first patient was diagnosed. Authorities now believe the virus is spreading rapidly from the northeast of the Democratic Republic of Congo, with cases now suspected across the border in Uganda. The Deputy Director of Medicine Sans Frontières, Dr. Philippa Bull, says the epicentre of the outbreak is ravaged by civil war and poses significant danger for health workers.
8: It's an area that's already extremely under-resourced in terms of healthcare.
7: There is no vaccine for the variant of the virus that is spreading, but authorities are hoping education and community engagement can help stop the spread.
0: Voters in six US states head to the polls today to select candidates ahead of the November midterm elections, but all eyes are on one race in Kentucky. North America correspondent Lauren Day reports.
9: Renegade Republican Thomas Massie has drawn the ire of President Donald Trump for his outspoken criticism of the war with Iran and his push to release the Epstein files. He'll face the president's hand-picked candidate, Ed Galrine, in what's become the most expensive House primary in history. The race is widely being seen as a test of Donald Trump's sway over the party and whether there's any room for independent-minded incumbents who dare to dissent. Lauren Day, ABC News, Washington.
0: A man in the state's west is being forced to pay more than $6,000 after fencing off a community tennis court and filling it with horses. Catherine James reports.
10: A man in Merrigowan has been ordered to pay $4,000 in fines and more than $2,200 in costs after Warrumbungle Shire Council laid charges over the unlawful enclosure of Crown land. Last year, the 54-year-old surrounded the Merrigowan tennis courts with an electrified fence and grazed horses on the site, locking the community out for an extended period. In October, council workers dismantled the fence after the resident refused to comply with a council order with New South Wales Police in attendance. The matters were finalised yesterday in Coonabarabran local court.
0: Now time for sports with Chris Mitchell.
11: The New Zealand Warriors rugby league halfback Tanner Boyd will miss the rest of the season after scans confirmed he ruptured his ACL in Sunday's clash against the Broncos. The Manly Sea Eagles winger Lehi Hopewate has been suspended for one game following the NRL's magic round. West's Tigers Patrick Herbert received two charges from that game. With an early guilty plea, he's been banned for two matches. New Zealand's Britton Nakora, picked for Queensland's State of Origin side, says people shouldn't question his loyalty. Nakora is allowed to suit up for the Maroons because of changes to the eligibility rules. The second rower, who moved to Queensland when he was nine, says it is more than just a game to him.
12: I just want to prove it to them. This means a lot, this game. I'm not just here to just take part. I'm here to put this jersey in a better place.
11: Italy's Filippo Ganna won the Stage 10 time trial at the Giro d'Italia. Ben O'Connor was the best of the Australians. He came home in 11th. O'Connor is fifth in the overall classification, just under 3 minutes behind the

0: race leader Afonso Eulalio.
1: And Arsenal have won soccer's English Premier League after Manchester City, the only team that could catch them, were held to a 1-1 draw by Bournemouth. It means the London club's 22-year wait for the Premier League title is over. Briefly in finance, the Australian share market is set to open lower later this morning, and the Australian dollar is lower. It's buying 71.1 US cents. Looking at the weather, isolated showers along the coast, on the ranges and about the far southern inland plains. Possible thunderstorms along the northern coastal fringe. Sydney's weather, a mostly sunny day with a maximum of 20 degrees. Right now it's 13 degrees on the coast, it's 9 degrees in Penrith, and the humidity is on 76%. A shower or two for tomorrow with a top of 20. ABC News, it's 10 past 7.
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3: Traffic. Good morning, Alf Paranihi from the Transport Management Centre. In Minchinbury, traffic's recovering citybound following an earlier crash on the Great Western, just near the jet plane at Minchin Drive. Also at Strathfield South, heavy northbound traffic continues Centenary Drive from the flyover as you make your run up through to Arthur Street. M4 East, quite busy through to Rosehill Interchange and towards the Anzac Bridge. And at St Peter's, a crash on the M8 as you make your run onto Euston Road. Now, traffic's quite heavy in the tunnel, so do allow some extra travel time. The 703 Chiswick to Circular Quay ferry has been cancelled due to a mechanical issue. 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
6: Hi, I'm Melissa Clark. On AM after 8, entrepreneurs and small business owners warning tax changes will stifle innovation and capital investment. And the country's biggest diphtheria outbreak since national records began.
7: And then after 8:30 on Mornings with me, Hamish McDonald, your questions answered. On the confusing bits of the federal budget, if you've got questions about tax changes, get in touch.
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4: Yes, welcome to breakfast where it is 11 minutes past 7 this Wednesday, the 20th of May. Coming up, proposal to axe parking requirements for new apartments to bring prices down to get places built sooner. Gretna claiming up to 40% of apartment block car spaces are left empty in our capital cities. Does this line up with your opinion? Let somebody see. Sarah from St. Peter says, I live opposite an apartment block with limited parking. It's a nightmare. Off-street parking is a constant struggle. Add in the people trying to find parking for the sports grounds, and it's a major challenge. The reality is people still want to own a car. Yeah, Andrew in Avalon says, lots of people park on the street and the roads are becoming harder to travel. It's a ridiculous idea. Well, we'll speak to the expert behind this very soon. Also this morning, we'll be crossing back to Mark Humphreys to find the best, Sydney's best train station. Keep your nominations coming in. Emma from Lura's on the line. Morning, Emma.
8: Oh, good morning, Craig.
4: What do you reckon? What do you want to nominate?
8: I think I know. But I think it's got really beautiful gardens.
4: So we lost you for a second there. Which one? Is that the Glenbrook?
8: Mount Victoria.
4: Oh, Mount Victoria. Okay, beautiful gardens in Mount Victoria. Oh, that's a good
8: and
4: thing.
8: And warm waiting rooms and good street libraries. Like, you know, a lot of them have libraries up here.
4: Oh, libraries, gardens, and a warm waiting room. This is stunning.
8: And a view. Lura's got a great view.
4: Gee, I tell you what, that's a pretty good nomination. Thank you very much, Emma. Good on you. Keep your nominations coming. What makes a great station? Well, let us know. 1300 222 702.

0: Just to bring a tear to your eye, are you an Arsenal fan? You've won the Premier League. Daniel's a fan. He's on the line from Putley. Morning, Daniel.
1: Hey, morning, Craig.
0: How are you feeling?
1: Come on, you Gunners. Come on, you Gunners.
0: Yes.
1: North London forever, mate. look, congratulations, mate. It's a
0: How are you feeling? It was feeling tight there for a while, but just today, obviously, Man City, getting that draw means you get it.
1: Yeah, well, I was telling Oscar that we're normally the ones that, you know, drop points at this time of the season, but, you know, tight win versus Burnley, and then, you know, City have done what we normally do. So, yeah, you know, drop points close to home. And
0: Three through.
1: Wow, great. First time, I think, since 2004. So, yeah, very happy.
0: Good on you, Daniel. You have a good day. You'll be smiling all day.
1: Thanks, Craig. Come on, you Gunners. Thanks, Craig.
0: Daniel from Putney. You can see him going, we actually did it. Oh, we actually did it. Dom's a Gunners fan today as well. I might see Dommy smiling today. That's good to see. Oh, yeah, a few friends actually who are Gunners fans. They did seem very nervous at the end of the season.
2: State of Origin 1, Wednesday, May 27 at Stadium Australia. And you could be there.
0: Yes, you could be at the first State of Origin. All you got to do is call us. When we give you the cue to call and tell us which rugby league legend is this.
3: But I just enjoyed it, you know, and I hated the opposition like they'd done something wrong to the fans. Whether they were Queenslanders or they wore the red and white jersey, whatever. Hated me any with a passion.
0: We'll give the kid a call. And yes, we are still looking for some rugby league players that don't have distinctive voices. Apparently they don't exist. Diane says, not a fan of their anthem. It's pretty ordinary. Look, I agree, Diane. It didn't set my world on fire there. Anyway, and weather today, tops to 20 in the city, 20 in the west, a mostly sunny day, and there is a strong wind warning for the coast as well. And we spoke earlier about living in an apartment block and getting access to solar and getting access to batteries. And we were speaking to Francis Fearboom from Rewiring Australia. If you want to find out more about that, you can go to Rewiring Australia's website. We were contacted. Penny Sharp's office did get in contact to say that New South Wales is running a grant program to fund installation of solar panels on eligible apartment buildings and other multi-dwellings in New South Wales. But that needs the landlord or strata approval, and then solar can get installed on the building. That's, I guess, a good example of what you can do. Francis is more talking about when if you don't have to go through the landlord, you know, how can you make it easier? Another big issue when it comes to apartment blocks is car spaces. Do you have a car space? Do you use it? Do you see a lot of spaces left empty in your apartment block? A new report's pushing for laws requiring developers to build car parking spaces in apartments to be abolished. Matthew Bowes is a senior associate with the Grattan Institute and co-author of the report, Wasted Space, Axe Car Parking Rules to Ease the Housing Crisis. He joins us now. Morning, Matthew.
4: Good morning, Craig.
0: Now, why would we want less spaces in apartment blocks? We've got the text lines lit up with people saying our parking spaces are all full, and then people flood out into the streets. Where are all these empty parking spots?
4: Well, I think the challenge here is that when we actually look at what these parking requirements require, they don't quite match up with the kinds of demands that I think people have. So, for example, these kind of parking mandates in Sydney require almost one new parking space for each two-bedroom apartment we build. And yet the fact is that there's a lot of people who live in two-bedroom apartments who don't own cars, so it's about 20%. And it's even starker when we look at one-bedroom apartments. So there's about 0.6 spaces on average that Sydney requires for those, and yet the majority of people living in one-bedrooms and studios in Sydney don't actually own a car. So that's a lot of spaces that are being bundled in with a house that you have to buy if you're trying to buy a one- or two-bedroom, and yet that there's a lot of people who wouldn't require that parking.
0: It's interesting. Yours report found that up to 40% of car parks were left empty each night in capital city apartments. That surprises me. 40% empty.
4: So these kind of surveys that we were pointing to there, they're often done in sort of our CBDs. So they're areas where you'd expect that this mismatch is highest because we've historically had these requirements, even though a lot of people living in CBDs are really not looking to drive. But there's definitely other evidence that shows that this mismatch exists elsewhere. So, for instance, when we've looked at the value that people place on cars, so you can run the analysis and look at how much an apartment sells for with and without cars, we can find in Sydney, for instance, that people value that car space around about $50,000. But when we look at what it costs to build a car space in a new apartment, it can cost, you know, well above that. So on average, it's around $70,000 to meet the construction cost for a

0: bedroom apartment, but it can be well over $100,000 if we're talking about, say, basement parking near the CBD. So that just shows that people actually don't value these car spaces as much as they cost to build, and that flows on to the cost of construction.
1: So it does add a lot of money to construction. And that's because often, in Sydney, you're digging into sandstone. It takes a long time to dig the parking in there. In terms of these rules that exist, there are exceptions to this. I mean, I know that Glebe Island, where we're going to build lots of apartments in Sydney, they're not going to have many car spaces there. Is it more depending on where you are? Like somebody texts in here saying our apartment block in Zetland has great residential parking, very full over the night. Obviously, everyone take car to work. We have great visitor parking, which seemed to also be full as well. So keep good parking in new apartments. So is this more, are there only certain spots where this would be sensible to drop parking from apartments? Places that are on a metro line, on a train line, really good public transport. We couldn't do it everywhere, could we?
0: Well, I think this goes to the question of what are we actually trying to achieve with these policy requirements. And the fact is that if people really demand these places, then builders will still build them even if we get rid of these requirements. They'll just probably build less than they build at the moment. And so when it comes to the reason we're building them, often the reason that's given is that we're trying to free up spaces in on-street parking to avoid people overflowing onto the street. And the problem is that these requirements don't actually do that either. So when we've done analysis looking at places in, say, Brisbane, where they increase their off-street parking requirements, we don't see that there's any particular decrease in the congestion you see on street. And that's because ultimately, if we want to make sure that there's spaces on street, we need to do things like give residents permits and charge people for their time parking, rather than trying to manage it through forcing people to build parking that they won't necessarily use.
1: I guess this is the question is, do you have to do that? If you're going to say, okay, this apartment block's been built as an apartment, I think there's one that was going to be built near me actually, that was going to be like, this is a no parking apartment, right? There's not going to be any parking in this place. Do you have to then say, okay, if you are an owner of one of these apartment things, you can't then get a residential parking permit on the street because this part, you're buying this with a full knowledge that it's not coming with parking.
0: Well, certainly that's one model that could be pursued, right? And it really depends upon the area, as you say, and what people demand. And the current problem is that our requirements here are too inflexible. There are some councils in Sydney that have removed these requirements, but still in many places they are applied and they don't match the kinds of demand we're seeing. And so rather than allowing those kind of situations you're talking about where maybe there's a building that can be built without parking and there would still be strong demand and people would still be able to live there even without an on-street parking space, maybe even, rather than allowing those kind of situations to naturally occur, we crush that demand and we basically mean that it's a bunch of buildings that aren't feasible to build because otherwise you'd have to build parking that people won't use.
1: In terms of Sydney, how much does a parking space add to the kind of cost of building in Sydney?
0: So in terms of the costs, it is quite expensive. So we're talking about around $70,000 for the average two-bedroom apartment, but it can run up higher depending upon the apartment cost.
1: Does that
0: But then.
1: add 70,000 to the when you're buying it as well, or does it add even more? I mean, I've seen distinctions between apartments. Sometimes you can, do you end up paying $100,000 more for that parking space?
0: The unintuitive part is that it actually probably adds less to the cost. So it adds about, as we've found, about $50,000 to the cost when you buy it. And that's just because people don't value it as much as it costs to build. The problem is that makes a bunch of apartments that otherwise would have been feasible, that would have stacked up from a developer's perspective, not commercially feasible to build. So we estimate that removing these kinds of requirements would mean that there's about 140,000 additional homes across Melbourne and Sydney that currently aren't profitable to build because the requirements mean that they're building space that people don't want,
1: All right.
0: but that would be profitable if we change the way we regulate these and remove these requirements.
1: Margot's on the line from the Inner West. Margot, what's your perspective on this?
2: Yes, hello. I live in Dulwich Hills. The Inner West new LEP plan, local environmental plan, puts a ceiling on how many car spaces and new apartment buildings are allowed to build. Zero for 1 and 2 bedrooms. Sorry, zero for studios and 1 bedroom, 0.4 for every 2 bedroom, and 1 for every 3 bedroom. The problem is that it pushes the it's going to push all the parking onto local streets, and all the local streets are going to have resident permit parking to

0: some car spaces.
1: Yeah, thank you, Margot. I appreciate that. And I guess what's your response to that, Matthew? Do you think that's a better rate that's being set by the council in terms of what you're arguing for?
2: So we actually don't recommend that councils set maximums, and that's for exactly the reason that the Margot was talking. We still don't want to force people to not have parking when they need it. The fact is that the best way to manage demand for parking is by looking at how we regulate parking on street rather than by using these kinds of maximums, which we don't think are the right way of ensuring that people get the parking they want.
1: All right. Well, good on you. Thanks for speaking to us, Matthew. It's certainly got people talking. I appreciate
2: Thanks so much,
1: it.
2: Craig.
1: Matthew Bose, our senior associate with the Grattan Institute, and yeah, definitely a lot of different opinions on this. I can't even read out some of these things. People definitely disagree. You can't find a parking spot in Sydney because there's too little off-street parking already, says somebody.
3: Public transport correspondent Mark Humphreys, only on 702 ABC Sydney.
1: Well, there is the option of taking the train, I guess, or public transport. Mark Humphreys, morning.
4: Good morning, Craig.
1: Now, so we're looking for the best station nominations. What's the best station? We've had some great nominations coming in, Mark. Lots of people pushing for their stations to be put on the line. Glenbrook in the Lower Blue Mountains is getting a lot of good call-out. Heated cooling waiting room. Books to exchange, very friendly, helpful staff, well-maintained plants and clean toilets. Gee whiz.
4: Whoa. Oh, my gosh, I'll have to make a pilgrimage. That sounds fantastic.
1: Well, this is it. Somebody suggested me, Craig, too far for Mark today. Yeah. We're happy to send Mark anywhere.
4: Are we?
1: If you've seen a good station in Darwin? No, I'm kidding. Now, we're looking for Sydney's best station, so yes. We'll send you to the Blue Mountains, though, absolutely.
4: Oh. Gladly, yes. No, that sounds marvellous. Well, look, I mean, obviously we had the hot... Sorry, were there any other hot tips?
1: Well, I've got Cole on the line from Bardwell Valley. We might take his nomination. Morning, Cole.
5: Yeah, g'day. G'day, Mark. How are you?
1: Good. What's your nomination, Cole?
5: Oh, my vote is for Wollstonecraft.
1: What do you like about it?
5: It's hidden away in a little valley, bushland entrances, ferns growing everywhere. You can see the front of the train as it bends around in the noisy part of the track. Oh, it's a beautiful spot.
1: It's beautiful. All right, great nomination. We might send Mark there. Thank you, Cole. Mark, what do you think?
4: Well, that is a good nomination, though. We have had criticism before. I mean, Cole mentioned it there about the squeakiness of the tracks there. That has been
1: ongoing. Oh, that's right. Issue. Yes.
4: Yeah. So this is the thing. Every station, they've got pros and cons, you know. Looking at, I'm at Redfern at the moment, and it's, you know, Redfern has a massive pro for me, which is that there is a muffin break within the station. That's and the muffins are fantastic. You know, they're just great muffins. So I love that. But I'm looking also at something that a texter, Pat, texted in last week. She was talking about Central Station, and I'm looking at it here at Redfern, a real lack of benches. And I think maybe we'll do a separate thing about which stations have
1: well,
4: enough
1: yes.
4: benches.
1: Good benches is a good thing.
4: Redfern lacking in the benches. There's a lot of standing around, and I'd like to sit down from time to time. That's the way I am.
1: Now, I do see your muffin break, and we raise you I think it's a Blacktown station. Well, I'm just checking for this text here. Has a McDonald's on the station. I mean, Mark, what do you think of that? Yes.
4: Well, I mean, they're living in the future in Blacktown. I mean, Strathfield, to its credit, had not one but two coffee kiosks. Those are servicing platforms 3, 4, 5, and 6. So that's pretty good. Strathfield also has a luggage room, which is very unusual.
1: That's pretty cool. It's pretty specky.
4: That's it. So Strathfield doing very, very well.
1: Was there anything about Strathfield you didn't like, Mark? Well, you know, it's two cafes. Counting against it?
4: If you need to go to the toilet, I think it's on platform 5 and 6. If you're on, you know, platform 3, 4, for instance, and you got to go, you know, you've really got to get your timing right. You know, like you got to work out, can I go down? Can I get across to the other platforms to take a leak? The key thing, the toilets were open.
1: Toilets were open. That's good. That's a good thing. Just quickly in terms of this as well, Mark, you said there were rabbits at a lot of stations. There's been a lot of people texting in about rabbits at Wurunga and other stations. Mm-hmm. You said there were rats at Redfern. You promised us rats. Have you seen a rat yet?
4: I'm just myself. No, I haven't seen any other rats just yet, but I know they're out here. Yeah, they're hiding. I did, however, see the wonderful local legend, Danny. You know, Danny who walks around with
1: the sign. Yeah.
4: Yes, I think this morning says more.
1: Good on you.
4: Be more horny. There you go.
1: Yeah, so there you go. He wasn't talking about.

0: You, Mark. Mark Humphries, we'll cross back to you. Give us your nominations for the best railway station in Sydney. Coming up after the news, we're looking at this proposal for Bankstown Airport to be turned into a place for 30,000 homes at 7:30.
1: Good morning, Tony Matthews with ABC News. The New South Wales economy is facing a significant slowdown, which the Treasurer is blaming on the impact of rising interest rates and the Middle East conflict. Daniel Mucchi says he's decided to release the updated forecasts a month out from the state budget in a move he says is unprecedented. In a major speech to the Mackell Institute, he'll reveal he expects the state's economy will grow by just 1% in the year ahead. That's a significant downgrade from the 2.5% growth that was forecast in December. And while he believes the state can avoid a recession, he argues the slowdown here is more pronounced than other states because higher interest rates hit harder.
2: In New South Wales, a person borrowing today is likely to borrow $873,000. Compared to Victoria, they will borrow 28% more. That's part of the reasons why higher interest rates in the nation have a more severe impact here in New South Wales.
1: A Western Sydney business owner says there's widespread anxiety about proposed changes to the capital gains tax discount outlined in last week's federal budget. The Albanese government plans to overhaul the current 50% CGT discount, sparking a social media campaign and backlash from the small business sector. The government says the proposed changes won't affect the majority of businesses. But Brishan Azizi, who owns a construction accountancy business in Parramatta, says the plan has left many in the sector alarmed.
3: Because like each business is sometimes they're just purchasing asset and there's going to be like sometimes depreciation, sometimes they're going to gain something on it. And then if you just remove the capital gain tax on that, so the CGT for 50%, so that's a big effect for each businesses. And we're all like scared what's going to happen next.
1: Police say the motive behind a fatal shooting in Sydney Southwest is not yet clear, but believe it has links to organised crime. Police were called to Liverpool Hospital at about 8:30 last night when two men presented with multiple wounds. One died while undergoing treatment. Shortly afterwards, two men presented to Fairfield Hospital with critical injuries and a fifth man later presented to Liverpool Hospital. Police have set up a crime scene at a home in Canley Heights. Community leaders in Wagga Wagga in the New South Wales Riverina are calling on church and faith-based groups to be part of the solution to the city's homelessness crisis. It comes after a baby died during birth at a Wagga homeless camp almost 3 weeks ago. President of the Wagga Women's Health Centre, Vicky Birkinshaw, says conversations are already underway over possible solutions to the housing crisis.
4: We were talking about, you know, the resources that the church have available to them and some of the property resources that are out and about, but also we recognise that there are barriers to that. But we want to unpack some of those barriers.
1: Russian President Vladimir Putin has arrived in Beijing for high-level talks just days after US President Donald Trump's visit to the city. China correspondent Alison Horn has more.
5: This is President Putin's 25th visit to China, a pointed reminder to the US of Russia's close ties with Beijing and Mr. Putin's even closer personal relationship with China's President Xi Jinping. The Kremlin has already signalled it'll use today's bilateral meeting to push for more energy deals with China and to learn more of the conversations held between Donald Trump and President Xi during last week's US-China summit, which included discussions around the war in Ukraine. Alison Horn, ABC News, Beijing.
1: And Arsenal have won soccer's English Premier League after Manchester City, the only team that could catch them, were held to a 1-1 draw by Bournemouth. City's result at Bournemouth leaves Arsenal 4 points clear at the top of the EPL before the final round of games takes place on Sunday, with the Gunners set to lift the trophy at Crystal Palace. The BBC's football reporter Alex Howe says the Arsenal coach Mikel Arteta has changed the team.
6: It's been such a long wait, an agonising wait for Arsenal fans, having finished second for 3 seasons in a row under Mikel Arteta. But he has transformed the club since he took over in 2019. He won the FA Cup in his first season. But since then, he's changed the squad. He's brought in a higher calibre of player. And now he's turned them into winners.

0: to the weather. Isolated showers along the coast, on the ranges and about the far southern inland plains, with possible thunderstorms along the northern coastal fringe. A mostly sunny day for Sydney and a maximum of 20.
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2: Traffic. Lilyfield, we still have a lot of traffic on the City West Link onto the Anzac Bridge, making its way into the city. St Peters, they're clearing a crash. M8 eastbound near Campbell Road. Through Brighton, the Sands, traffic picking up on the Grand Parade and General Holmes Drive to Southern Cross Drive. Ride Bridge, still carrying a lot of traffic in both directions. Also Ingleburn, Hume Motorway around Brooks Road to the M5 and M7. And from the Central Coast, M1 looking good coming down to Sydney. 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
4: Hi, I'm Melissa Clark. On AM after 8, entrepreneurs and small business owners warning tax changes will stifle innovation and capital investment. And the country's biggest diphtheria outbreak since national records began.
5: And then after 8:30 on Mornings with me, Hamish McDonald, your questions answered. On the confusing bits of the federal budget. If you've got questions about tax changes, get in touch.
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6: Yes, welcome to breakfast, where it is 24 minutes to 8 this Wednesday, the 20th of May. Coming up, news this morning, the Sydney Morning Herald have proposed building at Bankstown Airport 30,000 homes at Bankstown Airport. It's not been put forward by the government either. It's been put forward by a super fund. We'll get the latest on that very soon. And we're going to do our group assignment. When we talked about screen time, we've talked about it causing brain rot. But is there some types of screen time that are good for you? We'll find that out. Plus, we'll cross back to Mark Humphreys as he's on the search for Sydney's best train station. Keep your nominations coming in. 0467 922 702.
3: State of Origin 1, Wednesday, May 27 at Stadium Australia. And you could be there.
6: Yes, you can be there. Give us a call now, 1300 222 702. If you know the person we've been playing, the New South Wales League legend that we've been playing all morning. And again, if you have any suggestions for me about any New South Wales League legend that doesn't have a distinctive voice, I'd love to know. Who do you reckon this is?
7: Well, I just enjoyed it, you know, and I hated the opposition like they'd done something wrong to the fans. Whether they were Queenslanders or they wore the red and white jersey, whatever. Hated Manly with a passion.
6: There you go. Hated Manly with a passion. Who was that? 1300 222 702. Weather today, tops of 20 in the city, 20 in the west. It will be a mostly sunny day. Today's the day to get your undies out in the line. Do your washing today, because it's going to be the only dry one all week as far as we can see. Now, news this morning. Bankstown Airport could be redeveloped into a mini city of 30,000 homes. Parramatta Bureau Chief at the City Morning Herald is Anthony Seagate. He joins us now. Morning, Anthony.
8: Morning, Craig.
6: Interesting story, this. Okay, so the idea is 30,000 homes and you extend the metro from Bankstown to Bankstown Airport. Who's pushing this idea?
8: It's being pushed by Aware Super, which is the long-term leaseholder of the airport. The Bankstown Airport is, I think, technically owned by the federal government, but Aware Super's got a 99-year lease on it. And you can see sort of why it would be in their interest to do that, right? Like, they've got a lot of money which they could do to facilitate it, and it's pretty good timing for them with Western Sydney Airport opening up later this year. The idea being you could potentially move some of the flying schools, the emergency services that are currently at Bankstown out further west.
6: Okay, so would you have to close down Bankstown Airport? Like, would it have to be no longer an airport to develop it into a housing facility?
8: To get 30,000, I reckon you probably would. Obviously, there are always these flight lines and things that result in a lot of the inner west being sort of low density. I have to stress it's in early stages of the proposal, but from the sources that we've spoken to, the idea is sort of being shopped around in state and federal governments. And the idea being that, yeah, you can move a lot of those services, but there's always downsides to that, right? If your emergency services are further away from the people you're needing to get them to in from a sort of emergency or a police helicopter, that actually would result in worse sort of arrival times.
6: Yeah, absolutely. So there's been already, it seems like, the federal government, who you say own the

0: and are pushing back against this. Catherine King saying they're against proposals, but there's been some interest at the state level.
1: I think the sort of the state government's always been on about anything for more housing, right? Anything you can do to get more people in more apartments. The state government has said that they're sort of aware of the proposal, but ultimately, because of the way the sort of airport rules operate, it's got to be on the federal government to approve.
0: And are we too late? I mean, part of this proposal, because obviously when we were talking about Rose Hill Racecourse, we were saying, hey, we're going to build an extra station here for the metro. That's going to be part of why we're going to build all these homes here. Are we too late in terms of extending the metro from Bankstown to Bankstown Airport?
1: It's a very good point. I think a lot, Peter Reagan, the head of Sydney Metro, has often said that a lot of the way that they're constructing the lines at the moment mean that you can extend them out from the final stops. So Bankstown is at the final stop, although it's a huge cost, right? And it's always more expensive to do after the fact than just to do it with them. Because Bankstown Airport is about 5Ks west around George's Hall of the actual Bankstown train station. So it's not super close.
0: Yeah, absolutely. I was surprised at the size of it, 300 hectares. So it's a huge space, much bigger than Rose Hill Racecourse course. So,
1: 100%. And it also is arguably in a better location, right? That's almost these days, Bankstown George's Hall is inner west. And so there's a lot of potential there.
0: Yeah, a lot of potential. Well, it's an interesting story. Just quickly, another story you've been touching on, Anthony. We saw council get a little bit rowdy this week.
1: That's a very nice description of it. Yeah, this is Liverpool Council, also in the southwest, further southwest. They had just a huge palaver. They were debating their budget, and it sort of went on for hours. I made the rookie mistake of watching the first 2 hours in person and thinking, oh, there's not a lot happening here. I might go home for an early one. And then, of course, as soon as I get on the train, all of this descends into chaos.
0: Oh, no, you missed it, Anthony.
1: There
0: was security. I mean, there's security there. The security had to be called in to kind of separate people.
1: 100%, yeah. They were separating two councillors, Liberals Richard Amoon and Labour's Sam Carnib, who apparently during a break... Amoon had told Carnib, whose father was also a councillor, that his father would be rolling in his grave over his conduct following a sort of minutes-long outburst that he'd had towards the mayor, which he ended up apologising for at the end, but it earned the Labour councillor and another Labour councillor to be ejected from the chamber.
0: All right. So it was pretty feisty. What were they actually? Was it actually arguing over the details of the budget, or was it a question of just a battle of personalities?
1: It was a sort of a debate about how much the government, how much the council wanted to spend on funding festivals. Labour's new councillor there, who was voted in last month, she said we should be spending less money on these huge multicultural festivals and more on suburban region specific festivals to sort of connect the community in different ways. And the Liberals said, well, that's going to cost you jobs. And that made everyone very upset.
0: All right. So that made everyone upset. It's going to cost some jobs. So thank you, Anthony, for the update. We'll watch with great interest. A few people definitely anti this. Somebody says, doesn't it flood at Bankstown? That's why the land was empty to become an airport. Someone says, leave Bankstown alone, throwing up silly ideas does not do anyone good, says Michael in Ambervale. Somebody says, this will kill a whole industry in one fell swoop. Where in Sydney will people learn to fly, says Fiona in Nashville. So, yeah, I guess a big question about this is whether or not you could move those things to the new international airport. But, interesting proposal. We'll see. Thank you, Anthony.
1: Thanks, Craig.
0: Anthony Seagate there from the Sydney Morning Herald.
2: Hi, James O'Loughlin here. 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Yes, it's Afternoons live from the Sydney Writers' Festival. 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
3: State of Origin 1, Wednesday, May 27 at Stadium Australia. And you could be there.
0: Yes, you could be there at the first State of Origin. I'm giving away two tickets. You got to know who the rugby league player we've been playing all morning is. Beth's on the line from Lane Cove. Morning, Beth.
4: Oh, good morning, Craig. How are you?
0: Very good. Who do you think that was?
4: I think it's Tommy Radonikis.
0: It is Tommy Radonikis indeed. Beth, the problem is all these rugby league players have such distinctive voices. Here it was, Tommy Radonigas. Let's have another listen.
5: But I just enjoyed it, you know, and I hated the opposition like they'd done something wrong to the fans. Whether they were Queenslanders or they wore the red and white jersey, whatever. Hated me any with a passion.
0: Honestly, Beth, they've all got such distinctive voices, don't they?
4: They do. He sounds like he's just smoked a pack of the cigarettes.
0: It sounds like he's smoked an entire nation of cigarettes worth, doesn't he? Good on you, Beth. You're going to the State of Origin. Are you feeling positive about the team?
4: Yeah, absolutely. My youngest son and my ex-husband are massive rugby league fans, so I'm going to gift them to them.
0: Oh, good on you, Beth. Aren't you lovely? They're going to be very happy you know what Tommy Radonigas sounds like. Thanks, Beth.
4: Thank you so much. That's lovely. Thanks, Craig.
0: There you go. Beth takes it away. And, yeah, look, we are trying. Tomorrow, I swear, I'm going to find you a rugby league player with the most boring voice. You won't even be able to tell. You'll say, that's everyone I've ever heard. I don't know who that person is, I swear. We are trying. We're bloody well trying, I tell you. Anyway.
6: Okay, everybody, come on. Settle down. Time for the group assignment.
0: Yes, the group assignment this morning. We've been looking this week at reducing our screen time after last week. We had a bit of a shock when we looked at it. I was over 5 hours. I have managed to get down. I'm under 5 hours. I'm hoping to get down below three. I still got to do a lot of work stuff on the phone. But I discovered it's not just about

0: it's not just about the screen time. It's the pickups on your kind of iPhones. It'll tell you how many times you pick up a phone a day. On average, I pick up my phone 150 times a day. Oh, my lordy. And I was only made feel better about this because Neve called in to say that she picks hers up 264 times a day. Absolutely extraordinary. How do we fix this kind of stuff? Jocelyn Brewer is a psychologist and cyber psychology researcher and founder of Digital Nutrition. She joins us now. Morning, Jocelyn.
1: Good morning, Craig.
0: I mean, how do you break these habits? You're a psychologist. You're always trying to break people's habits. How do I break the pick up the phone habit? What do I do?
1: You put it far, far away from you and you try and live life like it was 1997. Remember those brilliant days?
0: Absolutely.
1: The Arts Review, things like that.
0: Yes.
1: Yeah, look, that's a lot of pickups. And really what we want to think about is the cost each time we pick up. We're actually interrupting our focus and there's time that it takes for us to get back on track with whatever we were supposed to be doing. So that fragmentation of attention is really part of this bigger picture.
0: Yes. And what impact does that have on us, the fragmentation of our kind of focus?
1: Well, because we're probably picking up our phone to do one particular thing and then there's a bunch of notifications on other platforms. So we go and do those things and then come back and go, what was I doing? So, you know, my classic example is I go to work out, is it going to rain? Do I need to send my kid to school with an umbrella? But then I've actually answered 4 emails, been in the group chat about the netball, and then my kid goes to school and gets saturated. So,
0: you mean you don't even look at the weather app at the end?
1: No, I don't do that.
0: That does happen to you. What am I looking at this again for? I mean, is one of the things to do in terms of the settings we can kind of change to save, to turn off a lot of the notifications, like go,
1: Absolutely. Okay,
0: I might need my text message and my WhatsApp to notify me because it is the kids at school or otherwise, but I don't need to know every time an email comes in, every time something happens, every time, you know, there's going to be rain somewhere else. I tell you what, I deleted the shark alert because I was being woken in the middle of the night being told there's a shark 200 kilometres away from me.
1: That's right. So this is one thing we absolutely have some control over. On each platform and even within your phone, you can choose to wrangle those notifications. So, for instance, in some important WhatsApp groups, only if somebody mentions me do I find out about it. So I can literally move that app away from the home screen so I'm not seeing the app, thinking, oh, I wonder what's happening in the netball chat, in case we get that bored that we actually wonder that question. We can then, you know, only be notified of stuff that's really important and only have or batch our checking. So I try and batch when I check my email to about 4 or 5 times a day. I don't sit there with it open on my desktop. And I use some apps to actually kick me out so I have a digital sunset. So from 9:30 at night to 8:30 this morning, I can't actually access any of the social media that is left on my phone.
0: That's
1: so
0: good.
1: Most social media I deleted many years ago. I haven't had Twitter or LinkedIn or any of that Facebook stuff on my phone for many, many years. Instagram is, you know, still the app I would take to a desert island. So that's there, but I really lock myself out.
0: So you use an app that restricts how often you can get to it. Yeah, I started trying. I tried one of those Screen Zen ones because you can get that free. And it's interesting. Yeah, kind of have a 10-second pause before you go into it. That is kind of a good way of doing it. Oh, we've got on the text line a brilliant solution here. I was saying that I pick up my phone 150 times a day. Neve picks it up 264 times a day. This person has a solution to it. I never put mine down, Craig, so zero pickups.
1: Yeah. Or glue it to the desk and then you physically can't pick it up. Gorilla grip.
0: Absolutely. We should realise as well, though, that not every bit of screen time is bad. I mean, there are good things we get from phones too.
1: Absolutely. I hear you many times a day say, you know, catch up on your favourite podcast on the ABC Listen app. I would call that digital nutrition or digital kale. Mm. And what we want to really do is sort out like what I call virtual vitamins. And even again, within social media, there are certain people who are meme masters. You want to hold on to those people because they probably feed your soul with lots of joy. But there's other people who are just not great at social media. They're boring or they spread misinformation. So I encourage people to really curate who you follow and be really conscious with who you give your energy and attention to, because there's so much slop out there that we really want to consume very mindfully.
0: Yes, absolutely. Thanks for speaking to us this morning, Jocelyn. Appreciate it.
1: You're so welcome.
0: Justin Brewer there.

0: psychologist, cyber psychology researcher and founder of Digital Nutrition. And somebody says here, cold turkey, Craig, it's the only way. Just also on the text line, boy, oh boy, we had a lot of response to talk to the Grattan Institute about making less parking in apartments. Somebody says, tradies need a car space. Somebody else says, less parking is a great idea. I haven't had a car space for 10 years and I love it. It's such an old-fashioned mindset that the car is needed in a city. The more we use public transport and cycling as an alternative, the better. Whereas Sue says, this is the most ridiculous planning decision I've heard. We're increasing our population, increasing the number of cars, and our public transport is so inadequate. We need, who's going to buy an apartment without parking? Just crazy. So, yeah, lots of different opinions on that one.
1: Public transport correspondent Mark Humphreys, only on 702 ABC Radio Sydney Breakfast with Craig Rucastle.
0: Yes, Mark Humphreys is out and about. We're looking for the best train station or platform in Sydney. Mark, anything more? What have you found?
2: I've ended at a very good one. This won't surprise anyone when I say Museum Station. Gorgeous station. Of course, it's called ads that it's maintained there, the big posters.
0: A kind of retro ads, yes.
2: That's it, exactly. A light here for Mark Foy's, Sydney's most exciting store for women to shop in. So any women coming to the museum, I should warn you, though, that Mark Foy's closed in 1980.
0: Well, this is misleading and deceptive conduct. The ACCC should be onto this. This station should be closed.
2: quite right. Should be condemned.
0: We've got another nomination here, you might get you to travel to. Jane, what station do you want to nominate?
3: I want to nominate Como Railway Station.
0: Okay, what's good about Como?
3: The station itself's pretty bog standard, and they have managed to ruin most of the garden that was there. However, if you sit on the eastern side of the station, you've got a lovely view over the Georges River and the sun in the morning while you're waiting for your train, which is normally late. It's a great place to sit and ponder.
0: Great view. I do love your honesty as well, Jane. You're like, it's got a great view. I mean, the garden's ruined and it's pretty bog standard otherwise.
2: Bog standard with late trains. I appreciate that. That's... Other than that, a wonderful station.
0: Good on you, Jane. Thank you.
3: No, it's very quiet.
0: Very quiet as well. Quiet, yeah, because there's no trains coming.
3: Pretty much.
0: Thank you, Jane. That's the best, most honest nomination ever. We'll see. We'll see about the other nominations. We might send you to Como. I'm fascinated to send you to Como now just to see the ruined garden.
2: I tell you what else, something else about museum, great toilets. Oh, my goodness. So a couple of things. Firstly, it's the men and the ladies. It says ladies. It says it's very classy. And in the men's, you've got 10 stalls, all with beautiful wooden doors. They're very well maintained. And 14, I've counted them, individual urinals, which, you know, that's a lot of... It can handle a high volume museum station.
0: I had a little heart attack there. I thought you were going to say, and 14 stalls in the women's bathroom. I'm like, Mark, I've told you, you can't go into the women's bathroom as well.
2: Got to stay out of there. Yeah, yeah. No, it crossed my mind. I thought about asking someone to help, but I let it go. Yeah.
0: All right. Well, let's keep going with our nominations. We've got a lot of good ones here, Mark. We'll get a list together and we'll decide where to send you next week because. Someone says Lapston Station between 5:30 and 10 a.m. Monday to Friday. Immaculate toilets, friendly, helpful station attendant. Blue Mountains and the Bush. I think you are going to the Blue Mountains next week. It sounds like there's so many good ones there. They all sound lovely. I mean, a helpful attendant. Whew.
2: That's interesting.
0: Yeah.
2: Yes. Well, that's you don't often see. Okay, I like that. So, what was it? Was Glenbrook one of the ones? Is that one of the ones?
0: That was Lapstone. Glenbrook was another one. We've had several in the Blue Mountains. I reckon we might be into the mountains.
2: Okay.
0: We'll send you out there before it becomes winter.
2: I'll catch the 5 a.m. train in that case to be on air in time. But, yes, that's good.
0: Good on you, Mark. Thank you.
2: Cheers, Greg.
0: Mark Humphreys, our public transport correspondent. Keep coming with your nominations.
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1: Traffic.
0: What's happening on the roads, Alf?
5: Craig, good morning. Through Bexley, a westbound breakdown, M5 East, as you make a run towards the tunnel exit. Also seeing delays from the north Seaforth, or from the north, rather, around Seaforth down to the Spit Bridge. Quite congested there. Also up and down the bends in both directions. Slow going southbound from Cammeray along the Gore Hill and down to the Warringah as you head towards the Harbour Bridge and Harbour Tunnel. And do allow some extra travel time this morning on the Southern Highlands line due to an issue with a freight train between Mittagong and Yirrumbull earlier. All other modes of public transport still looking fairly good at this early stage. Always best to plan before you travel. Transport, nsw.info or for the roads, head to livetraffic.com.
0: Good on you, Al. Thank you. Hamish Donald joins us. Hamish, you're gonna unravel the budget for people today.
4: Yes, I'm going to do my best Alan Kohler impersonation this morning. No, don't worry. I won't be doing that. Listen, we have been overwhelmed over the last few days by people asking questions about how these tax changes work. And I know if you're watching the news at night, if you're on social media, these memes of Albo as your silent business partner taking 47% are kind of everywhere. I know the government is saying that this is misinformation. I think you could be forgiven if you're sort of wrangling with all of this, if you don't quite know where the truth of it lies.
0: Yeah, absolutely. And particularly as the legislation hasn't passed yet as well. So a lot of this kind of rhetoric is really pushing to make sure that the changes don't happen as well.
4: And look, someone texted us yesterday saying, well, in an ideal world, you wouldn't be talking about it now until the legislation's tabled so you can see. But that is not the world that we live in. The world we live in is one where the budget is announced. There is this lockup. Mm. It's pretty unusual, I think it's got to be said, where, you know, a week and a half or a week and a bit on from the budget, you're still talking about it and people are wanting to have parts of it explained. And, you know, someone got in touch yesterday, Craig, with a really interesting comment. She said that basically she supported a lot of the ideas in this, but her view was that the confusion and the argument we're now seeing was exactly the reason why government should take these sorts of changes to an election. Because it gives the public, it gives the politicians the space to argue it, it gives the public an opportunity to decide and then move forward with whatever the decision is.
0: There's also, there's another kind of swing side of this, which is I look at it and go, if this ends up being the disaster, if social media pushback is such that we go, you know, basically it forces our governments to go, we're just never going to do policy changes. We're never going to make big changes.
4: That's absolutely
0: too risky.
4: Yeah.
0: And that's the big risk now. I mean,
4: yeah.
0: It's also resuscitated Angus Taylor's fortunes, which has been interesting.
4: Oh, look, it's fascinating because you can see, particularly with the kind of younger demographics in the cities that have been trending away from the Liberal Party, you can see suddenly the Liberal Party is spotting an opportunity to win back some of those voters. So listen, after 8:30 this morning, Andrew Charlton, who was an economist, he was Kevin Rudd's economic advisor during the GFC. He's now in Parliament. He's the MP for Parramatta. He's also a minister. He's going to be here in the studio, happy to answer all of your questions. So do get in touch, 1300 222 702. We've heard a lot of the questions already, but it is an opportunity to put some of this to the government. I noticed Katie Gallagher, the finance minister, on 7:30 last night saying, look, it is on us, as in it is on the government to explain some of this stuff. And obviously it's a strongly contested environment. Clearly some of the messaging is not correct. Certainly in terms of some of the criticism, but not all of it. We will try and get to the bottom of that. So if you're feeling a bit overwhelmed or confused, get in touch and we'll try and get an answer for you.
0: Excellent. Listen to Hamish. By the end of the show, you'll be a budget economist. That's the promise today.
4: You'll be the Alan Kohler in your own life.
0: Exactly.
4: You just have little graphs behind you.
0: Hamish will be with you at 8:30. AM is next. Have a lovely day.
6: When it needs to be discussed.
7: Domestic violence is a number one priority for the New South Wales Police.
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11: It's 8 o'clock. Good morning. Tony Matthews with ABC News. A man is dead and four others are seriously injured following a shooting at a home in Sydney's southwest. Jessica Kidd is there.
12: Police were called to the home on Arbutus Street in Canley Heights about 8:30 last night after two men aged 28 and 32 presented to Liverpool Hospital with multiple wounds. The 28-year-old died from a gunshot wound. Two other men, aged 22 and 23, presented to Fairfield Hospital with critical injuries, and a 19-year-old later presented to Liverpool Hospital with injuries to his arm. Police believe all five men were injured at a shooting at the home earlier in the evening, but say a motive for the incident is not yet known. Forensic officers are continuing to examine the scene.
11: The Assistant Minister for the Digital Economy says some people will be better off under the new changes to the capital gains tax discount. The government is facing criticism from investors and founders for axing the 50% discount, with many calling for it to remain in place for the profits made when shares

0: shares and businesses are sold. Andrew Charlton says the criticism is unfair and factually incorrect, as it ignores the fact the government has replaced the 50% discount with another based on inflation.
1: If you are investing in shares, you don't get no discount. You get a discount based on inflation, which means that we're only taxing the real gains. In many cases, the new regime will be equally, and in some cases, more generous than the old regime.
0: The Australian National Imams Council has made its submission to the Royal Commission into Anti-Semitism and Social Cohesion, warning a narrow focus on anti-Semitism alone may risk deepening division and undermining social cohesion. The submission also highlights rising Islamophobia and anti-Muslim hatred, particularly affecting young Muslims. The council says addressing all forms of hatred, discrimination and extremism fairly and consistently is essential to strengthening trust, inclusion and social cohesion across Australia. The Grattan Institute says Australia is wasting more than $1 billion a year building unwanted parking spaces in apartment developments. Here's Frances Dew.
2: A new report finds as many as 40% of parking spaces in Sydney and Melbourne apartment blocks sit empty each night. The Institute says off-street parking now accounts for around 13% of apartment floor space in those cities. It argues current planning rules are outdated, with many apartment households owning one car or none at all. The report says scrapping mandatory parking minimums would free up billions of dollars in construction resources and help deliver thousands more homes around the country.
0: The US president says he'll reconsider a decision to halt fresh strikes on Iran in coming days if the regime in Tehran doesn't agree to a deal to formally end the war. Here's Middle East correspondent Matthew Doran.
3: Donald Trump claims he was just an hour away from launching attacks against Iran, shattering the six-week-old ceasefire when the leaders of Qatar, the UAE and Saudi Arabia urged him to hold fire. But he says it's a limited pause with consequences if Iran doesn't properly negotiate.
4: We may have to give him another big hit. I'm not sure yet. You'll know very soon.
3: Iran has warned any resumption of strikes would open up new fronts in the war, which started almost 3 months ago. Negotiations on issues such as control over the Strait of Hormuz and Iran's nuclear ambitions have led to a stalemate between Iran and the US. Matthew Doran, ABC News, Jerusalem.
0: More public interest in motorsports like F1 is converting more women to being involved at a grassroots level. Nearly half of fans at this year's Australian Grand Prix in Melbourne were women. That comes as a program designed to introduce women to basic motorsport skills tours the country. Around a dozen young women attended a workshop at Sydney Motorsport Park earlier this month, learning steering and car control. Emily Parsley, who's been interested in motorsport since she was four, says burning her car out for the first time was thrilling.
5: I've only ever grown up watching men in motorsport, and so seeing that so many women are getting interested again is really, it shows me the possibilities and the way the world's like evolving in terms of motorsport.
0: Looking at the weather, isolated showers along the coast, on the ranges and about the far southern inland plains, possible thunderstorms along the northern coastal fringe. Sydney's weather, a mostly sunny day, a top of 20 degrees. 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
6: Good morning, welcome to AM. I'm Melissa Clark in Canberra, coming to you from Ngunnawal country and acknowledging other custodians. On today's program, Australia's biggest diphtheria outbreak since national records began.
7: Diphtheria is a serious and potentially life-threatening disease, and this is not just a localised issue, and it highlights how quickly vaccine-preventable diseases can re-emerge when there are gaps in immunity.
6: And after the death of Kumanjai little baby, Northern Territory child protection workers speak out, describing a broken system. But first, a week on from the federal budget, where major changes to the tax system were announced for negative gearing, capital gains and trusts, the federal government is still trying to explain all the details. The changes were billed as addressing intergenerational equity to help younger people acquire their first home. But the proposal is the most extensive change to the tax system in years, and it's causing consternation among business operators and some young people, as any guest reports.
8: Like other tech entrepreneurs, Leticia Ondrak lost income to co-found her AI startup. It's called Understanding.

0: Standing Zoe, a platform that digests neurodivergency assessments and aids care coordination.
1: And I really believe that it is a business for good, built from here, and which will serve the entire world. So I just want to say that we attracted international capital, and when we did that, it was on the approach of the previous law and the previous agreements that were in place.
0: Leticia Ondrak says investors bank on their return when the startup is sold, so ditching the 50% discount on capital gains tax will deter financial backers.
1: Because their return depends on our exit, and our exit just got taxed harder than the same exit in another country, whether we think about Singapore, London, San Francisco. So then the capital will follow that.
0: And startups often pay their workers in company equity or shares. So the French migrant reckons tech workers will also be harder to attract.
1: And now the whole question is about, do we stay in Australia or shall those businesses move abroad?
0: Sydney resident Aarti Agrawal founded Vivid Harta 3.5 years ago. It advises businesses on diversity and inclusion.
2: It feels like all the sacrifices for nothing. Small business is the lifeblood of Australia. We're individuals or groups who have put our saved money to create business and to employ others or to offer services.
0: 28-year-old Sydney tradie Shank Kiritaran is a renter who supports reining in negative gearing but doesn't think it or the CGT changes will make it easier to buy a house.
3: We still need to come up with pretty significant deposit to actually qualify to actually buy a house, and then obviously servicing that loan is another issue.
0: You work as a rigger helping to install structural steel, and you also invest in the share market. How do you think the changes to capital gains tax will affect you there?
3: It absolutely destroys your will or incentive to invest in anything. Because at the end of the day, you're taking a risk investing in shares. You're taking people take risks investing in crypto. It's the same thing as housing.
4: Sydney tradie Shank Kiritaran ending Annie Guest's report. Those concerns and the scepticism are a challenge for the government and a political opportunity for the coalition. I spoke to our political reporter, Stephanie Boris, a short time ago. Steffi, as we just heard, one of the issues that people keep raising about the government's plans is why is the capital gains tax changes being applied not just to property investments but to all investments?
5: Yeah, Mel, so the government sold its budget as one that would address problems in the housing market. The changes would help boost supply, younger people could get into the housing market. The message was Australia's tax system had favoured investors and change was on its way. But in doing that, the changes to the capital gains tax discount are not just for selling an investment property. They're also going to apply to the profits made when you sell shares or when you sell a business. Currently, it's a 50% discount. The new scheme, the discount will be calculated according to inflation, and then a minimum tax rate of 30% will apply to those real capital gains. That's led to this backlash that we're hearing from businesses, particularly on social media. So the focus for the government initially, as I said, was around housing, but now what we're hearing is this keyword of distortion of the tax market. The Treasurer, Jim Chalmers, saying their changes are about applying a fairer, more neutral treatment to different kinds of assets. The government's arguing that preferential treatment's currently given to people that make money from assets first making an income, and that is what they want to change. So it's not just about housing, it's about more generally how other assets are taxed too.
4: Okay, one of the other concerns that's being raised consistently is the treatment of startups, given they often have a different approach to financing from other businesses. That's something the government is copping a lot of criticism from that sector as well.
5: Yeah, and we're seeing that, as I mentioned, on social media. That campaign's really gathering momentum. Businesses claiming Albanese will have a 47% stake in their company. Now, there is misinformation in that, Mel. The CGT changes only impact when a business sells, and the campaign Shang gives this impression that businesses are going to be taxed every year 47%. That's not true. And that 47% rate will not be for all of the profits when a business sells. The fact is, one of the people even pushing this social media campaign said their focus was not whether most businesses would actually pay that level of tax. It was just about getting enough attention to create a conversation, which it definitely has done that. We've heard some tech founders speak out warning investment will head overseas if the tax system changes. And today we've gone old school. We've been talking about social media, but today a letter sent from young Australians under 40 that are running businesses in Australia. They say, in their words, they feel ambushed with what they claim is a massive tax increase. And they argue that the changes, sure, they should apply to investment properties, but not to other types of assets. Now, the tech sector, it is a higher risk, high return model. And the government has acknowledged that. Even from budget night, the Treasurer said that the government would consult with the tech sector, and that is currently underway. We do also have to note there are exemptions and different rules for small businesses. So those with a turnover of less than $2 million when they sell, these changes won't apply to them.
4: And Stehu, why is there so much confusion about the details? I mean, are there problems with the policies? Is it just the difficulty of selling such a big change? Is it the political fight that's taking place that's causing so much confusion and consternation?
5: Well, tax is confusing at the best of times, right?
4: Absolutely.
5: And so these changes, yes, they are complex, and you can't sell them in a short social media video. And the government, the opposition, independents, everyone, all politicians, they rely on social media so heavily to sell things in this day and age. And we're seeing that, you know, social media backlash as well. So it is a complex task to try and explain something complex in such a short amount of time. The Treasurer, even before all of these details were released, he said, look, we do expect to have some level of a scare campaign here. The government is trying to push to get this change done ASAP. They want to introduce the legislation in the next sitting fortnight, which starts next Monday. The Senate won't have time to look at it until late June. But the idea here is the government wants to get this sorted as soon as possible so this reaction, you know, dies down. Looking at the opposition, they've obviously jumped on the criticism. They have already said they will not support any of these changes. And the Shadow Treasurer, Tim Wilson, will be at the press club today launching a new policy for small business. So that shows you where the coalition thinks it can pick up voters and those that are unhappy with what the federal government has announced.
4: Our political reporter Stephanie Boris there. And the federal government is trying to explain how the new system will work. The Assistant Minister for Science, Technology and the Digital Economy, Andrew Charlton, is insisting it will help Australia's startup sector.
6: We are not scrapping the 50% discount on capital gains and replacing it with nothing. We're taking away that 50% capital gains discount, which was a very blunt instrument, and we're replacing it with a different kind of discount based on inflation. So if you are investing in shares, you don't get no discount. You get a discount based on inflation, which means that we're only taxing the real gains. And in many cases, this is super relevant for people who invest in shares. In many cases, the new regime will be equally generous, and in some cases, more generous than the old regime.
4: Andrew Charlton, the Assistant Minister for Science, Technology and the Digital Economy. You're listening to AM, where it's 14 past eight. Australia is facing its biggest diphtheria outbreak since national records began more than three decades ago. More than 130 cases have been reported in the Northern Territory, where the government is investigating a death thought to be connected to the outbreak. There have been around 80 cases reported in Western Australia, and a handful of cases have now been recorded in South Australia and Queensland too. Tanya Dendrinos reports.
0: It's highly contagious and potentially deadly, and Australia's diphtheria outbreak is deepening. Dr. Milena Dalton is the head of immunisation and health system strengthening at the Burnet Institute.
7: The spread beyond the Northern Territory shows that this is not just a localised issue, and it highlights how quickly vaccine-preventable diseases can re-emerge when there are gaps in immunity.
4: Diphtheria can present as a respiratory infection or infect the skin. Dr. John Botha is the Chief Medical Officer for Public Health at the Central Australian Aboriginal Congress, which delivers primary health care to around 17,000 people across Central Australia.
8: It is everywhere. It's all over the Northern Territory. It's in all communities. About a third of the cases in Darwin and two-thirds in remote areas, but it is everywhere. We've got to vaccinate our way out of this. The vaccine will work. It's effective. It's safe.
4: Dr. Botha believes that message is cutting through. But when it comes to a workforce readily available to deliver those vaccines, he says the service is limited.
8: It would be really helpful if some of the other states, the larger states, were able to give us some additional public health nurses for periods of even 2 weeks at a time would make a big difference.
4: Health Minister Mark Butler says the government is very concerned about the outbreak.
9: Well, this is the biggest outbreak we've seen literally in decades already, and it's only May. We've seen 10 times the average number of cases, particularly concentrated in Indigenous communities in the NT and WA.
4: Is the government going to be sending any additional nurse practitioners into the NT or encouraging other states and territories who have capacity to do so?
9: Well, I've said to the NT government and also to the Aboriginal controlled medical sector in the NT, we're open to considering all requests. We're deeply concerned, as I know they are, about getting this outbreak under control.
4: Professor Rainer McIntyre heads the biosecurity program at the Kirby Institute at the University of New South Wales. She says national vaccination rates for most vaccines have fallen since 2020, including for the combination vaccine for diphtheria, whooping cough and tetanus, a factor she believes has played a role in the current outbreak.
10: I do think the falling vaccination rates, so having more people who are incompletely vaccinated, and you do get waning of immunity from the diphtheria vaccine, as well as vaccine hesitancy that is caused by all the misinformation and disinformation that's spreading.
4: She says a holistic approach is required, not just to increase access to health services, but also to improve confidence in vaccines and reduce hesitancy across the country.
11: Tanya Dendrinos there. The abduction and alleged murder of Kumanjayi little baby saw an outpouring of national grief, community unrest and political uproar. But it's the child protection system that has found itself under intense scrutiny as the Northern Territory government moves to rush through new laws. Alex Barwick has the story.
12: My journey started off as a kinship carer.
13: Peter Lee Coleman-Olis's experience looking after the children of extended family members led her to become a child protection worker in the Northern Territory.
12: I felt very much unsupported, and I figured the only way to help the system was to join the system.
13: But Peter Lee says the Territory Government's new child protection laws, tabled last week in response to the alleged murder of 5-year-old Kumanjayi little baby, will only create more harm for Aboriginal kids in a system she believes is broken. The sweeping changes would water down the Aboriginal child placement principle and make it easier for Aboriginal children to be placed permanently with non-Indigenous carers or in group homes. Peak Indigenous groups across the Northern Territory say they're alarmed by the proposed laws, which they had no input into, despite Aboriginal children making up roughly 90% of children taken into care. There's a collective concern that the changes may see a reduction in kinship placement, but Territory Minister for Child Protection Robin Carl rejects this.
14: My response is the only thing that matters is the safety of the child. And if it's not possible to find somebody that can be placed, the child can be placed with that is either their family or part of their kinship group safely, and I absolutely emphasise that, safely, securely and with stability, then you need to actually focus on what's best for the child.
13: Another former senior child protection worker in Alice Springs, who's requested to remain anonymous, says the decision to stand down 3 child protection workers after Kumanjayi little baby's body was found was a knee-jerk reaction. Sarah, which is not her real name, says she shares Peter Lee's concerns about proposed changes to the Territory's child protection laws.
15: I think that there are a lot of complexities to the situation, and when you know there are rash decisions made without consultation, we often then find that then there's problems later down the track because it hasn't had, you know, all of the right minds looking at what could go wrong or what the repercussions might be.
13: Peter Lee says change in the Territory's child protection

0: Protection system is needed, and it's about supporting families better and investing in things like housing, education, health and community services.
1: And I don't feel like the department was utilising the new framework very well, and it was poor practice.
0: Stakeholders were given 1 week to make a submission regarding the new laws. In a response from Robin Carl's office, the Child Protection Minister said that the proposed amendments would absolutely not remove the Aboriginal Child Placement Principle. Instead, it would be part of a universal principle, ensuring decisions are made in the best interests of every child, regardless of background. The Department of Children and Families did not respond to the ABC's questions.
2: Alex Barwick. The head of the World Health Organization says he's deeply concerned by the outbreak of Ebola in the Democratic Republic of the Congo as the number of infections and deaths continues to rise. Here's Europe correspondent Elias Kluwer.
3: Near the epicenter of the Ebola outbreak in the Democratic Republic of Congo, workers are racing to build more makeshift treatment centres. At least 500 people have been infected with the Bundibugyo variant of the Ebola virus, and over 130 people have died from the disease since the first case was recorded less than a month ago. 6 tonnes of medical equipment has recently arrived in the DRC to help address the epidemic. Fatima Tafida is helping coordinate the World Health Organization's response.
4: So far, we've delivered 18 tonnes of emergency supplies to set up treatment centres, protect our health workers, and a lot of respiratory products as well.
3: The virus has now spread across borders too, with cases and deaths recorded in neighbouring Uganda. Rwanda has shut its southern border with the DRC. In Switzerland, the World Health Organization convened a meeting on Monday where Director General Tedros Adhanom Ghebreyesus gave an update on the spread of the virus.
5: Beyond the confirmed cases, there are more than 500 suspected cases. These numbers will change as field operations are scaling up.
3: There is no approved treatments for the Bundibugyo variant of the virus, but a vaccine used for a different strain is showing some evidence of protection. Ebola often presents as a flu and is treatable if detected early. So the WHO believes education will be the best way to treat and prevent the disease. But that won't be easy. The Democratic Republic of Congo is in the throes of a bloody civil war, and the epicentre of the outbreak, Ituri, is one of the most dangerous provinces in the country, so access for health workers is difficult. The Deputy Medical Director of Medicine Sans Frontières, Dr. Philippa Bull, says she's extremely concerned about the potential for a large-scale and deadly epidemic, given the logistics and safety challenges. She spoke to me from MSF's headquarters in Geneva.
6: There's ongoing conflict in the area. There are, you know, millions displaced from their homes, and it's an area that's already extremely under-resourced in terms of healthcare. So that really, of course, further complicates the identification, the follow-up and the isolation of cases.
3: An outbreak in 2018 in the Democratic Republic of Congo had similar issues around community access and safety. In that epidemic, over 2,200 people died. This is Elias Kluwer in London, reporting for AM.
2: US President Donald Trump says he was just an hour away from launching strikes on Iran when Gulf states intervened and asked him to hold fire to give the regime in Tehran more time to negotiate a deal to formally end the war. Middle East correspondent Matthew Doran is in Jerusalem. He spoke to me a short time ago.
7: Mel, good morning. Clearly there is a lot of interest in the US president's thinking here, although it is hard to say how serious these comments actually are from Donald Trump, because

0: signs in talks. And we do need to remember they have copped an absolute battering from Iran in retaliatory strikes, hundreds of missiles and drones over the course of the last couple of months or so. So they have a lot to lose if this all kicks off again. And there's been more drone attacks recorded in the UAE over the last 48 hours, six intercepted in that period alone. Now, Donald Trump says this is only a delay of 2 to 3 days, that strikes are still on the table. He spoke to media at the site of his White House ballroom project, hence the construction noise you're about to hear. But he was asked some questions about the situation overnight.
1: We're all set to go. You're talking about yesterday.
2: Yes.
1: We were going to be striking very... It would have been happening...

0: Well, Mel, they do appear to still be stalled. We do know that Iran submitted another proposal through mediators Pakistan yesterday. We also learnt just before Donald Trump made these comments that Iranian state media was rattling off some of the demands that would be part of any deal Iran would agree to. They ranged from an end to the war right across the region, including in Lebanon, which is a war Iran sees as part of the broader conflict, but which the US and Israel have treated as separate. Tehran also wanting things such as the withdrawal of US forces from areas near Iran. And that's all before the two big sticking points here, the future of Iran's nuclear ambitions and control over the Strait of Hormuz. There's been a lot of speculation as to whether either side really wants to return to fighting here if it all falls over. Perhaps Israel is the only one in this region really banging the drums for a return to fighting. But there is this anxiety that with such little movement so far, anything could happen, particularly when the US president is far from predictable.
1: Matthew Doran in Jerusalem there. And domestically, President Trump is facing a major test of his hold of the Republican Party as voters in six US states select candidates ahead of the November midterm elections. The most closely watched primary will be in Kentucky. North America correspondent Lauren Day is in Washington. She joined me earlier.
2: Well, Mel, this has become the most expensive House primary in history, and that's because it's being seen as a major test of Donald Trump's grip on the Republican Party. The district is held by renegade Republican Thomas Massie. He's one of the rare Republicans in Congress who regularly breaks with Donald Trump publicly. He's, for example, voted against the big spending bill. He has been really critical of the war in Iran. And most notably, he led the charge to release the Epstein files, and that's really drawn the ire of President Trump. Trump has called him a loser, a moron, disloyal, and he has backed a candidate, Ed Galrine, to take him on. So really, this is about loyalty, it's about revenge, and it's about President Trump's grip over the GOP.
1: And what will it mean for Donald Trump if Congressman Thomas Massie isn't able to retain his seat and stay in Congress?
2: Well, Donald Trump's been on a bit of a revenge tour against Republicans who have defied him. So Thomas Massie is really just the latest target, but he would be the ultimate trophy. Donald Trump's had a fair bit of success in this so-called revenge tour. Over the weekend, he managed to successfully defeat Senator Bill Cassidy of Louisiana, who voted to impeach him back in 2021. A few weeks ago, he took down a group of Indiana state lawmakers who defied him over redistricting. But his main target

0: if Donald Trump can still tip a primary under those circumstances, then that's a message to Republicans nationwide that, at least for now, the Republican Party is Trump's party, and going up against him would be costly. I expect that a whole lot of eyes are watching the Kentucky race to see how it plays out because of how it's perceived as a bellwether for what's going to happen to Republicans in the next few years.
1: University of Kentucky Professor Stephen Voss, and before him, Lauren Day in Washington. And briefly in finance, keeping an eye on the oil price, Brent crude is trading at $111.38 US a barrel. And that's AM for today. I'm Melissa Clark. It's 8:30.
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4: G'day there. It is Hamish here. It is Wednesday the 20th of May. Hope you're having a lovely morning so far. The big news is no rain forecast for today. If you're trying to fit the washing in sometime this week, this morning might be the time to do it. If you've got questions, by the way, queries, frustrations with the federal budget, we will try to get them answered this morning. Get in touch, 1300 222 702. If you've got a question, a point of view on some of these changes, economist turned minister Andrew Charlton will be here to answer some of those questions, clarify some of the arguments the government is making. Also coming up, some happy news for Arsenal fans this morning. Are you one of them? 1300 222 702. Plus, another famed Sydney eating establishment set to close its doors. You'll find out which one soon. Also this morning,
2: the sound of Sydney, remixed by composer Charlie Chen.
3: 702 ABC Sydney.
4: Yes, more of your Sydney sounds coming in. Thank you so much to those of you that have recorded audio. We're really enjoying listening to it. We're getting loads sent in, and we wanted to continue right throughout the week so that Charlie Chan can turn it into an amazing piece of music with your help. 1300 222 702 is the number. If you've got more sounds to add to our mix, let's start, though, with the news headlines for Sydney at 8:31 with Tony Matthews. A very good morning to you.
5: Good morning, Hamish. Police say the motive behind a fatal shooting in Sydney Southwest is not yet clear, but believe it has links to organised crime. Police were called to Liverpool Hospital at about 8:30 last night when two men presented with multiple wounds. One died while undergoing treatment. Shortly afterwards, two men presented to Fairfield Hospital with critical injuries, and a fifth man later presented to Liverpool Hospital. Police have set up a crime scene at a home in Canley Heights. The federal government is moving ahead with changes to the capital gains tax discount despite pushback and is planning to introduce legislation to Parliament within weeks. Labor is facing criticism for scrapping the current capital gains tax discount in favour of an inflation-adjusted model with a 30% floor that'll hit not just property investments but other assets too, including the profit made when selling a business. The leaders of Russia and China will meet today, just days after the US President Donald Trump was also in China on a state visit. And Arsenal has won its first English Premier League soccer title since 2004 after title challengers Manchester City dropped points. City needed a win against Bournemouth to send the title race to the final weekend, but drew 1-1, leaving Arsenal 4 points clear with one match to play. Sydney's weather, a mostly sunny day and a top of 20 degrees. Hamish.
4: Tony, thank you very much.
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2: Traffic.
4: Alf Perenihi is here for Wednesday morning. Good morning to you, Alf.
6: Good morning, Hamish. Homebush, an earlier crash in the M4 East Tunnel just past the entrance. It's just been cleared in the last couple of minutes. The speed limit has just been put back up to 90 k's as well. But just seeing those delays extend back to Hill Road, but that should flush out fairly quickly now that the road is open. Roads to Top Ryde, quite busy both directions, in fact, including over the Ryde Bridge. Also West Pimble Ryde Road from Gordon West Public as you make your run down through to Lady Game and the M2. Seeing some busy traffic around Rosehill Bridge too, up to Eastern Valley Way and Boundary Street. Allowing some extra travel time on the Southern Highlands line this morning. It's all due to an issue with a freight train between Mittagong and Yerrumbull earlier. Otherwise, all other modes of public transport are looking good so far. Always best to plan at transport.nsw.info or livetraffic.com for the road.
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3: It is 26 minutes to 9. Hope you're having a lovely morning so far. 11 degrees here in Parramatta Square at the moment. A chilly 5 degrees in Katoomba. Good morning to those of you in the Blue Mountains. It's 16 in Campbelltown and 14 on Sydney's coast. Heading for tops of 20 on the coast today in the west as well. Mostly sunny with no rain forecast for today. I do want to start this morning with a story that I think we're all trying to come to terms with one way or another. And that is the horrific deaths of a mother and her two sons at Campbelltown in Sydney's southwest. They were allegedly killed by their husband and father. The 47-year-old man faced court yesterday, charged with three counts of domestic violence-related murder. Police have been told that he was the full-time carer for his two sons, who lived with developmental delays. The family's neighbours in the street, understandably, are shocked.
4: It's just terrible. I'm feeling for these children, their friends, that they've got to come to school and find out that their little mate's not going to come to school today. That's not good. Not good at all. It just breaks my heart. I've just come to lay the last of my roses that I've got from home, and I just wanted to say a prayer.
3: Well, the Police Commissioner, Mal Lanyon, says domestic and family violence is a key priority for his officers, but he says there is more all of us can do.
5: The community plays a really important part in domestic and family violence. If we all stand together, we can reduce it. We need to focus on it. It is a national shame.
3: Well, we are hoping to talk to investigative journalist and respected voice on gendered violence, Jess Hill, this morning to add some perspective to this. But I'm keen to hear how you're reacting to this. How are you digesting this? Maybe you're trying to talk about this with your family, with your children. 1300 222 702. Perhaps you just want to reflect on the loss of these lives, these two boys and a mother. The Prime Minister was asked about the possibility of a Royal Commission when he was speaking on commercial radio in Hobart yesterday.
6: I know that there is a call for a Royal Commission into the deaths of women. There's 90,000 signatures so far. What does your government feel about that? Will we see this Royal Commission?
7: Look, there's calls for a Royal Commission about everything.
6: Well, you've, I think deaths of women are pretty paramount, wouldn't you say?
7: Yeah, there are, but you've got to work out, what does a Royal Commission do besides fund lawyers?
3: That's the Prime Minister there being questioned by Christy Hayes on FM radio in Hobart. I should also say, if you are in an abusive situation or you know someone who is, call 1-800-RESPECT. That is 1-800-737-732. If you or anyone you know needs any help, you can call Lifeline on 13 11 14. Of course, if it's an emergency, 000 is the appropriate number. Jess Hill, I mentioned, is a respected author and voice on the subject of gendered violence. She's written books, made documentary films, written essays about what governments can do, what they should do, what they've promised to do but haven't. Jess Hill, good morning to you.
8: G'day, Hamish. How are you?
3: I'm well, but I'm feeling sad about this. I feel heartbroken. Of course, so many of us have watched these stories over the last 24 hours, having never met this family. But there just seemed to be something that I think has struck all of us with this story.
8: Yeah, look, and I think that, I mean, particularly when we see children killed and in this kind of way, it's hard to process. And I think, you know, and then, of course, people like myself are called on to comment on this at a time which is exactly the moment when we should be talking about it, but also at a time we don't know really a lot of what led to this. We can make certain assumptions, but all we have are some very bare facts in front of us. I think for me, I mean, the first response is obviously is horror. And then as I start to sort of like think about the very particularities of this case, it's to really think about especially people in the disability community and how this impacts them. This is the second familicide, which is, you know, the killing of an entire family this year, where disability has been a major factor. And regardless of whether they should or not, there can be a real response from some people in the disability community that, like, oh, this is confirmation that we are a burden, you know, and that all the things that we deeply fear are true. And so I think sometimes, yes, the primary sort of response here, it tends to be a domestic violence one, but I think right alongside that has to be, you know, a solidarity and an analysis that really looks out to the disability community as well.
3: I suspect, Jess, for many people, there may be these stories have such a profound impact that there may be a tendency to look away and to say it's so horrific, we can't talk about it. But I am aware that there's also a strain of thought that we must talk about it and we must confront the difficult dimensions of this. Can you offer maybe some guidance for people trying to think about this either on their own or talk about it with family? I know you give lots of lectures, you talk to different groups. How do you go about this?
8: Yeah, well, I mean, to be honest, I mean, I guess homicide is the most difficult part of this issue to talk about and to deal with, because it's a representation of where we failed, you know, where we failed to give the response that was needed, where we failed to pick up on if there were early warning signs. So it can be not just difficult for the community to grapple with, but also difficult for the service sector and for people who dedicate their lives to trying to protect women and children and anybody who's experiencing this kind of violence. I guess what I turn to at times like these is, I guess, what can we learn from this? And we do have a really good process in Australia that doesn't, you know, occur in all countries, which is when a homicide occurs, there is a review of all the ways that occurred, particularly with a domestic homicide. There'll be a death review. Where were the points of failure? What could we do better? And I think, you know, when you look at this case in particular, and of course this will only represent part of the family domestic and sexual violence picture, but really when you're looking at this is a family who did not have contact with services. Now, there might be all sorts of reasons for that. But one thing I think that, you know, we need to lean into a lot more is how does the community actually help in a way so that the response to domestic and family violence is not just on the service sector's shoulders? How does the community sort of educate themselves about what are some of the early warning signs of things like coercive control, which has such a strong predictor for lethality? Coincidentally, I was at a launch yesterday for a training resource it's a free training resource, 3 hours, and it's directed at community and faith leaders who support multicultural communities. And really, it's for them to learn, how do you recognise those signs of family, domestic and sexual violence? How do you respond with compassion and respect instead of, you know, what sometimes the response is, well, it's your duty to make this work and to stay in the marriage. But then also, where do you refer the women and kids who come to you to specialist support services that are going to respond to them properly? But, you know, I think those skills to lead open and supportive conversations, a lot of people just don't even know how to respond if they get a direct disclosure, or how to speak sensitively to someone if they suspect something is going on.
3: You're listening to Mornings on 702. Jess Hill is here talking about this tragic triple murder in southwestern Sydney. I played a little bit of the Prime Minister responding to questions about a Royal Commission, and, you know, he raises the point, well, you've got to ask what the objective is and whether it just benefits lawyers. I know you've written a quarterly essay, Jess, on what is working in terms of the response to, I guess, increased awareness around these issues, but also what's missing, what governments haven't delivered on. Is there merit to Royal Commission discussion of Royal Commissions on this subject?
8: Look, it's going to sound strange, but I do agree with the Prime Minister in one respect, that I don't think you just dismiss Royal Commissions as just a party for lawyers. Royal Commissions have a really particular function, and that is that you can subpoena evidence or subpoena statements from people who might otherwise resist presenting at a regular parliamentary inquiry, or, you know, it's a very particular process that is, as he says, very expensive. We have so many reviews that have taken place, even just over the last few years. So many inquiries that have given really clear guidance.

0: confidence on how to not just respond to this issue, but also to prevent it. I sat on a rapid review into prevention that canvassed 21 priority areas where we should be really directing our resources in order to stop this from occurring or from occurring again. And I think, you know, the sorts of things that we recommended very much to put a big focus on protecting children and young people and on preventing them from being harmed and preventing that harm from becoming intergenerational violence. But I think in relation to this familicide in particular, two of the recommendations we had were, one, activate the health system. So, you know, get that training in for GPs, get it in for psychologists and counsellors, because they are well above and beyond specialist services where victim survivors will go first. And also get those education resources out to the community so they know how to respond. There are two recommendations that in this case may have been the difference.
1: You're listening to 702 Mornings. Jess Hill is here. Elle's texted in saying Prime Minister's words against a Royal Commission into one murder a week of women is so astonishing, dismissive and tone deaf. Women constantly being murdered is not equivalent to a telco price gouging, for example. He could have said anything to better be an ally for women's respect and safety. So disappointing, says Elle. Yvette is here as well. Good morning, Yvette. You run a DV service. You're the CEO, I think, is it Mary's House Housing Services?
2: Mary's House Services, yes. Good morning.
1: What do you make of the Royal Commission question?
2: I'm not in favour of the Royal Commission. Our big body, Domestic Violence New South Wales, is also not in favour of the Royal Commission. As Jess so eloquently put, there have been multiple studies, inquiries, sector submissions about the things that could assist, and the Coroner's Domestic Violence Death Review Team has made multiple recommendations before we spend money on Royal Commissions. And as the Prime Minister said, lawyers, let's actually implement some of those recommendations and, more importantly, let's actually fund the sector adequately.
1: Yvette, really appreciate you getting in touch this morning. Thank you very much. Jess, look, we're very grateful to you for coming on. I know, as you said, you know, you get lots of calls at moments like this, but you're such a voice of reason and research and understanding, I guess, in what is an issue that I think many of us struggle to grapple with. So thank you very much.
0: Thank you, Hamish.
1: That's Jess Hill there. You're listening to Mornings on 702. If you've got something to add to this conversation, do feel free to get in touch. 1300 222 702. By the way, Andrew Charlton will be here straight after the news at 9 o'clock. If you've got a question on the budget, get in touch now. If these tax changes are confusing you, if you're seeing stuff on social media and you want to clarify it, if you've got an opinion you want to express to the government about what they're proposing to do, 1300 222 702.
3: As stories unfold,
4: we're trying to remove the distortion by applying a fairer and more neutral treatment to capital gains.
5: When you need the details,
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7: It's on 702 ABC Sydney. Mornings with Hamish McDonald.
3: 702 ABC Sydney.
1: Well, in some other news now, the state government is putting in place a minimum staffing level of one nurse to every four patients in our hospital's general wards. But this does involve recruiting more nurses, which the government says is already underway. Ryan Park is the state's health minister. A very good morning to you.
8: Good morning, Hamish.
1: I do want to get to these minimum staffing levels, but we've just been talking about this tragic triple murder in Sydney. I think a lot of people overnight this morning really just kind of heartbroken, I suppose, for this family, and just such a tragic tale. How do you reflect on what's unfolded?
8: Oh, shocking news, terrible. I mean, you don't have to have a family or children to feel deeply sad about what has occurred. I've got a little 12-year-old and a 16-year-old, and trying to explain to them what has occurred has been really, really difficult. And I'm sure many parents and many families have been looking on and what we saw and what we've heard about this case. It's very, very sad. Of course, it's horrific, but it's also sad because what we want to do is try and, if people are struggling, to reach out and before they have these thoughts and before those thoughts turn into action.
1: As a leader in the community, how do you think we come at talking about this stuff? Because there's clearly, from the reporting anyway, some kind of copycat dimension here, given that the

0: was something similar happen in WA in the past. At the same time, you don't want to create more discussion. You don't want to sort of elevate these sorts of things. Equally, there were really complex circumstances, some of which, you know, we might normally be a little cautious about delving into. For example, you know, the condition of the two children, the role of the father in the home, the broader community. How do you, could you offer us something thoughtful about how to process this and maybe have a constructive conversation?
1: Yeah, look, I think as a leader, we need to be talking about these issues. I don't want to be in a situation where people feel as though they haven't got an ability to air their feelings and concerns. And if we're not talking about it, then we're not dealing with it. And so like a lot of things in domestic violence, probably 30, 40, 50 years ago, we weren't talking about it enough. Mental health is where we've really

0: improve the conversation, both in public, but also privacy homes. And that is really important. And the same needs to be done in relation to domestic violence, so that people, particularly women and children who are often the victims in these cases, can feel as though they can reach out, but also a person who is having some really difficult and negative thoughts, there's an ability for services to get to those people before that turns into a shocking reality in what we've seen in the last 48 hours.
1: I don't mean to pry and don't feel any pressure to go there, but you mentioned talking about this with your kids, and I suspect many listening might be thinking about how to talk about this with their family, their children. How do you go about it?
0: Yeah, look, I'm pretty upfront, because what I know is, particularly with boys, is it's got to be straight up and down with them. They don't operate, my two don't really operate in the grey very well. So when we're watching, whether it's the news or they're engaging with news through social media, I'll be upfront and tell them that that person was struggling mentally, or clearly there was a mental health issue. That's why I encourage them to talk not only to their parents, because that's not always the best person to speak to, but it's a range of other people in their world, as well as people within their school system where they spend a lot of time, obviously.
1: Ryan Parker is the state's health minister. On the staffing levels in our general wards, before we get to what you're planning to do, what are the current standards?
0: Well, it operates off a nursing hours per patient day, and in some cases it is 1-4, but it's not as rigid and set as ratios are. So what this essentially does, Hamish, is make sure that when they're in these general or surgical wards, there's that 1-4 ratio all at all times. Now, from time to time, people are going to be sick and will struggle to get someone in and all of that. That's a part of it, but this is about recruiting the numbers to get to those benchmarks. And this will be hundreds of nurses we need to recruit over the next 9 to 12 months as we start the rollout of ratios in those general and surgical wards.
1: Sometimes these minimum staffing ratios, for example, in aged care facilities, can pose all sorts of problems, because it's actually quite hard to get the staff, and then you might jeopardise the operation of the facility. Have you got provisions in place for that?
0: Yeah, we do. We'll have escalation procedures, so it won't be a matter of if Ryan Park as a nurse doesn't turn up and we've had a bad case of flu in that particular community and we've got a lot of nurses down, that we go shutting wards down. That doesn't happen. But what there is an accountability on the health system and the hospital management to be recruiting to those numbers, and obviously working very closely with the Nurses and Midwives Association, who have advocated for this for a long period of time, setting up that escalation where if it's a continual meeting it, then we need to get in a room and sort out exactly how we're going to meet it and not just kick it down the road. And this is about putting accountability on us as the system manager. Importantly, it's about making sure that we attract and retain nurses to a really challenging job in 2026, as well as providing what is the most important thing for all of us, and that is high quality patient care as quick as possibly can.
1: Ryan Park, really appreciate your time this morning. Thank you very much.
0: Thanks a lot, Hamish.
2: Mornings with Hamish McDonald.
3: 702 ABC Sydney.
1: It is 7:07. We are coming up to the news. Before that, we're going to talk all about Arsenal. It's won its first Premier League in 22 years. If you're an Arsenal fan, you may well be in tears this morning. 1-300-222-702 if you want to share some of the love. After the news at 9 o'clock, Andrew Charlton will be here. He's the member for Parramatta, also a minister in the Albanese government. He can deal with any of the questions you've got regarding the federal budget this year, the tax changes in particular, trusts, negative gearing, capital gains tax adjustments. Parag's here from Ryde. What is it that you want Andrew Charlton to explain this morning?
4: Hey, good morning, Hamish. Thank you. I just want to kind of understand, is there going to be a double taxation situation where if we're going to get taxed at a trust level, once a trust technically distributes all its income, does it get taxed again at whatever, like once the funds have been transferred across?
1: Okay, so taxed as a trust and then once distributed, taxed again. That's your question.
4: Yes, correct. Because normally you'd normally get franking credits, but the government hasn't actually stipulated whether we're actually going to get any of that.
1: And so have you got a particular scenario?

0: scenario that I can put to Andrew Charlton?
1: Yeah, so I mean, we've only just set up sort of family trusts and stuff at the moment, only recently, so it's actually but effectively, if we were to transfer from a family trust, you can't actually hold anything, so you have to distribute anyway. And normally we would distribute all those funds across. But if you distribute, if it gets taxed again at trust level, then when you distribute to yourself, you get taxed again. So effectively, it's a double hit.
0: All right. Well, look, we'll see what we can do for you. Thanks for getting in touch this morning, Parag.
1: Thanks so much, Hamish.
0: 1300 222 702. Whatever your questions are, get in touch. Maybe you've just got a view you ought to put to the government about the delivery of all of this. And I can see a few people on the text line saying, look, this is a beat up, this is a scare campaign. But clearly there are people impacted by these changes who do have questions. 1300 222 702.
2: Come on!
0: Yeah, fans across the globe are celebrating, kitted out in red and white, waving flags, chanting. Arsenal has won its first Premier League in 22 years. It comes after the title challengers Manchester City dropped points. City needed a win against Bournemouth to send the title race to the final weekend, but drew one all, leaving Arsenal 4 points clear with one match to play. Francis Leach is a sports broadcaster. You might have caught him on overnights recently, by the way. He's a proud Arsenal member and fan. A very good morning to you. Are you okay, first of all, Francis?
3: Hamish, it's been the longest season I can remember. And for most Arsenal fans, it will be a memorable season, but it hasn't been enjoyable in many ways. It's been agonising. A series of 1-0 results at the end of the year in excruciating circumstances at West Ham and then at home against Burnley just to keep the winning record going. But that all doesn't matter from this moment on because the team is now going into the final game against Crystal Palace on the weekend as champions and also then looking forward to a Champions League final the following week. So it's an extraordinary couple of weeks in the history of the club.
0: And so it doesn't matter whether you win or lose against Crystal Palace?
3: No, because they've got a 4-point gap now, so at the top of the table. So even if they were to lose and drop 3 points, they would still finish a point clear of Manchester City. So it is done. It's over. And we can start to enjoy it a lot more than we have the last few games, which have been absolute nail biters.
0: Francis, you do sound like an authentic football fan in the sense that you describe the relationship as somewhat agonising. How do you? What's this experience of this season been like for you then? It's had a bit of a roller coaster.
3: Yeah, very much. Like I've been a fan of the club for well over 30 years, and remember the last title where the team went through a 49 game unbeaten record. The team that's known as the Invincibles of 2004-2005. That record still stands. So they played 49 consecutive Premier League games without losing, and that team you always felt were fine. They were never going to lose, and they played some sparkling football. This team's had to do it in a different way to get over the top of Manchester City, who have won the last 4 titles, I think it is, and a powerhouse club with huge resources. And so this team has had to sort of eke out results in really difficult circumstances, and shown a level of character that is been quite extraordinary. Having finished second 3 times in a row, so the fear was that once again we were going to finish second, and opposing fans would chant at the team when they were in difficult moments this season, second again, ole, ole, ole. That was the taunt, that the Arsenal was going to finish second again behind City, but that's all been put to rest this morning.
0: All right. Well, Francis, we'll let you go, and I don't know what you need to do. Have a lie down.
3: Yes, I'll lie down, then I'll get up and watch the replay of a few of the games from this year and just try to enjoy what's going to be an exciting couple of weeks.
0: Thank you very much, my friend. Francis Leach there, someone flying a flag outside here in Parramatta Square at the moment, an Arsenal flag, 1300 222 702. If you're celebrating, Andrew Charlton will be here to deal with any of your questions, queries, concerns, frustrations about the budget straight after the news at 9 o'clock. We'll also update you on some of the wonderful Sydney sounds that have been coming in.
4: As stories unfold,
5: we're trying to remove the distortion by applying a fairer and more neutral treatment to capital gains.
6: When you need the details,
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6: It's on 702 ABC Sydney.
8: It's 9 o'clock. Good morning. Tony Matthews with ABC News.
2: A group of 40 business owners under the age of 40 have written an open letter to the Prime Minister calling for a rethink of the changes to the capital gains tax. Political reporter Isabella Tolhurst has more.
8: In an open letter to Prime Minister Anthony Albanese, 40 young founders and CEOs argue the government's latest budget, which the Treasurer says will help young Australians, is in fact an ambush on aspiration. They say they support measures that make it easier for young Australians to buy a home, including changing the CGT discount for investment properties. But they argue applying that change to other assets like shares will do nothing to improve housing and only sucks the hope from business. The government says it's consulting with startups before the legislation is introduced to Parliament in the next sitting fortnight.
2: Six Australian women, along with their children and grandchildren, look likely to leave a camp in Syria within days. It follows the arrival of four women and nine children in Australia last month. Three of the women were arrested and charged by federal police. The federal opposition has lashed out at the Albanese government over the issue, accusing it of failing to keep the Australian community safe and demanding new legislation to allow the women and children to be blocked from returning. Neighbours have reported hearing gunshots at a southwest Sydney home where five men were shot, one of them fatally. Jessica Kidd reports.
9: A man is dead and four others are seriously injured following a shooting at a home at Canley Heights in Sydney's southwest last night. Police were alerted when two men presented to Liverpool Hospital with multiple wounds. One of them, a 28-year-old, died of a gunshot wound while being treated. Two other men presented to Fairfield Hospital with critical injuries, and a 19-year-old later presented to Liverpool Hospital with injuries to his arm. Police believe all five were injured in a shooting at the home earlier in the evening, but say a motive for the incident isn't yet known. Detectives and forensic officers are continuing to examine the scene.
2: The Australian Medical Association says a spreading diphtheria outbreak is a reminder that forgotten diseases can make a comeback. The outbreak began in the Northern Territory and cases have now been reported in WA, Queensland and South Australia. There have been 223 diphtheria notifications so far this year and it's believed this outbreak has caused at least one death. AMA President Dr. Danielle McMullen says Australia hasn't seen diphtheria outbreaks for decades.
10: We have not seen large outbreaks of diphtheria since immunisations were introduced back in the 30s and certainly not since disease surveillance records started three decades ago. So this is a worry and it's a strong reminder that even these illnesses that we thought were long eradicated or forgotten can stage a comeback when we let our defences down.
2: A Melbourne teenager has become the youngest Australian to summit Mount Everest. Leanne Wong has more.
11: 18-year-old Bianca Adler has made her way to the top of the world's tallest mountain, becoming the youngest Australian to do so. In a blog post, her mother Fiona said Bianca's father had spoken to their daughter over the radio and said she sounded a bit tired, but over the moon. She also said conditions on the mountain were extremely cold and windy, and the focus now was on Bianca's descent. The Melbourne teenager attempted to summit Mount Everest last year, but was forced to turn back due to dangerous weather conditions. Both her parents, Paul and Fiona, have previously climbed the mountain.
2: And Arsenal has won its first English Premier League soccer title since 2004 after title challengers Manchester City dropped points. City needed a win against Bournemouth to send the title race to the final weekend, but drew one all, leaving Arsenal 4 points clear with one match to play. The BBC's football reporter Alex Howe says Arsenal's coach Mikel Arteta has imposed his own style on the side to make them winners.
12: They've got one of the best central defensive partnerships in the world with Gabriel Magalhaes and William Saliba at the centre of their defence. And with their threat from set pieces, their threat from corners, he's managed to find a style as he grows into being a manager that works for Arsenal.
2: Looking at the weather for New South Wales, isolated showers along the coast, on the ranges and about the far southern inland plains, possible thunderstorms along the northern coastal fringe, a mostly sunny day for Sydney and a maximum of 20 degrees. Right now it's 16 degrees on the coast, 14 in Penrith, and the humidity is on 64%. ABC News, the time now, 5 past 9.
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1: with Hamish McDonald.
2: I think some of them are very flattering, and I thank them for picking very nice photos of me, and I thank them for that.
3: That's the Prime Minister there laughing off some of the memes you might have seen on social media suggesting he's taking a silent stake in small businesses through tax changes. Now, if you have a question this morning, a query, maybe you think some of it's misinformation, maybe you think the government's got some questions to answer, get in touch. 1300 222 702. Economist turned Minister Andrew Charlton is here in the studio. We'll try and get some clarity on some of the stuff that's leaving people guessing this morning. G'day. It's Hamish here. It is Wednesday the 20th of May, 11 degrees here in Parramatta Square at the moment. Also coming up, another famed Sydney eating establishment set to close its doors. You'll find out which one very soon. Plus,
1: the sound of Sydney, remixed by composer Charlie Chen.
0: 702 ABC Sydney.
3: Yes, we still want more of your Sydney sounds. Wherever you are in Sydney, across the Central Coast, in the Blue Mountains, we're asking you to just stop for a moment, record a bit of the audio that you're hearing to contribute to this wonderful production being led by Charlie Chan. Kay's sent in the sounds of polite bus passengers, as she describes them, disembarking at Town Hall Station.
4: Thank you.
5: Thank you.
3: Yes, very polite there. Michael's also sent in some frogs from Barton Ridge. So do keep them coming. 1300 222 702. If you want to get involved, just text sounds. Text the word sounds to the 70 text line. It'll automatically send back all the information that you need to get involved.
0: 702 ABC Sydney.
1: Traffic.
3: Alf Perini, he is here with the traffic just after 9 o'clock. A very good morning.
6: Good morning, Hamish. Roads across the Central Coast looking dry. No major incidents, just some patches of traffic along the Pacific Highway at south, heading through Blue Haven and Charm Haven, also around Wyong too, and also into Gosford, likewise north into Tuggera on Wyong Road. In Sydney, the M5 slow city bound from Casula to Heathcote Road. It's following an earlier crash just near the Toll Plaza. Also, Bankstown, a northbound breakdown on Fairford Road just after the Little Stacey Street extension there, and through Minchinbury, lights are blacked out on the Great Western Highway just outside the hanging jet plane there at Minchin Drive. Continue to allow some extra time on the Southern Highlands line this morning, and it's all due to an issue with a freight train between Mittagong and Yirrumbull earlier. Otherwise looking good, other modes of public transport. You can find all the details, transportnsw.info, and Hamish for the roads, livetraffic.com.
3: Thank you very much, Alf.
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0: Mornings with Hamish McDonald.
3: 1300 222 702. We'll take you to Andrew Charlton in just a moment to discuss the budget, but lots of questions on the text line and on the phone. Stuart's here from Bathurst. A very good morning to you, Stuart. What's your question?
7: Yes, good morning. Stuart from Bathurst in Sydney, as it happens.
3: Oh, okay. What is it you would like explained this morning?
7: A grandfathered, negatively geared property, does the grandfathering arrangements transfer to a beneficiary on the owner's death?
3: Okay, so whether the grandfathering transfers or whether that changes once it's handed over. Look, we'll try and get
7: specifically within an estate. Obviously, you can't sell it to them, but if he passes away, does the beneficiary who inherits that property end the debt?
3: Yeah.
7: Can they continue to negatively gear it?
3: And just because I suspect this may come up, is it held by a trust or is it...
7: None of those complications. We're just going to say personally held.
3: Great. Okay, look...
7: Keep it simple.
3: Yeah, we'll try and keep it simple. We'll do our absolute best.
7: I know a trust is an entirely different world.
3: Yeah. Okay, we'll find out. Thank you very much, Stuart. Okay. Appreciate that. Belinda's here from Tempe. Good morning to you, Belinda.
8: Hello. Look, I am a very concerned grandmother. My 35-year-old daughter-in-law died in July after just 3 months with ovarian cancer. Any women that are listening to this call, I would suggest the government don't care about you, because if you're a female and you've got ovaries and you've got children, there's a good chance you could die within 3 months, as Heidi did. And we put up to $70 million out of the $1 billion available from the Medical Research Future Fund. The $1 billion was interest, and we asked for $70 million, and guess what we got?
3: I have zero. No idea what the answer is.
8: Absolutely zero, Hamish. There is no diagnostic early test for women, and only 49% survive.
3: Okay.
8: They get diagnosed so late, and we put in a submission. I wrote to the Labor Party four times. I did not get one response, and I have had to go to Senator David Pocock, and he requested it in the Senate, and he was ignored as well. I just want to know, we're carrying on about immigrants. We don't even care about women, let alone going that far. So 50% of the population are being ignored, and Heidi paid her taxes for 17 years, and she died at 35. Without even a nod or a consideration, the budget, and another 2,000 women will today this year. 19 women a day are diagnosed too late.
3: All right. Do we care
8: about women or not?
3: Yeah, we can certainly hear how powerful this issue is for you, and obviously very sorry to hear about your daughter.
8: But the cost is paramount, Hamish. You don't come back from this one. It's not another election. We've already lost, okay? We've lost the most magnificent 35-year-old you can ever imagine. I do not want another family to be having their son at home with their child on their own and travelling interstate between Canberra and Sydney every weekend. We are exhausted. We have lost her, and she was the most magnificent girl. And the government did not even pay me the credit of returning my four letters. And she used to work for the Labor Party. It's even better than that.
3: Okay.
8: Women do not matter to the Labor Party.
3: Belinda, thank you very much for sharing. And of course, yeah, we're very sorry to hear about your loss. Peter's here from Marrickville. Very good morning to you, Peter. What's your question for the government?
9: Oh, Hamish, can you hear me?
3: We can hear you. You're on air. What's your question on the budget?
9: Fabulous. It's a question in relation to granny flats and or secondary dwellings. Newly constructed granny flats or secondary dwellings, are they captured by the new capital gains tax legislation?
3: Yeah, so I think this has come up a few times already. I think the government has been trying to explain what the position is on that. We'll get an answer from Andrew Charlton on that in just a moment. So it's new granny flats, essentially.
9: That's right, or secondary dwellings, as it's referred to.
3: Yeah, okay. Thanks very much for that question, Peter. And Tala, who's a founder and CEO, I think, of a tech company. Good morning, Tala.
10: Morning, Hamish. Thanks very much for taking my call. Founder and CEO of a professional services company, so marketing and communications. My question for Treasurer Chalmers is essentially, and the government more broadly, is what consultation are they having with founders beyond enterprise tech? So I can appreciate they've engaged with the Tech Council of Australia, but a huge portion of the population of founders are not specifically sitting in software or technology, and what kind of infrastructure is built around them, especially for those of us who've chosen to make the leap and put on a ton of personal risk, financial risk, to make these changes and hopefully gain a financial windfall. There just seems to be a lack of consultation.
3: And can you just give us some sense of how large your company is?
10: Company is early days, 3 years, about 8 people, and under $5 million in revenue.
3: Okay. And so how do you believe the CGT changes are going to impact you?
10: I think it's a significant impact. I took a leap from a corporate career, and I've bootstrapped the business like many fellow founders have. And I'm questioning whether Australia makes sense as our domicile in future. You know, are there more business-friendly ecosystems, a la Singapore or Hong Kong, where we can have a greater financial outcome at point of exit?
3: For those listening, though, that are trying to understand how these changes immediately impact you, is it only if and when you choose to sell, or are there more acute issues that the changes in the budget mean for you?
10: I think it's probably at moments of financial imperative for the business. So if you're bringing in investors, which many startup founders have to do, it's not about pocketing that money, but it's about reinvesting it into your business to get more staff, for example, or technology. So it could be through the entire life cycle of your business. it can make an immediate impact and long term when it comes to exit.
3: Okay. Well, look, we will put that to Andrew Charlton. Thanks very much for your call this morning, Tala. Andrew Charlton is the Assistant Minister for Science, Tech and the Digital Economy. He was a key economic advisor to former Prime Minister Kevin Rudd, you might recall, during the global financial crisis. He's the member for Parramatta and he's here in the studios this morning. Good morning to you.
11: Great to be with you.
3: I might actually get you to pull that microphone a little closer towards you.
11: Is that better?
3: Can we start there with Tala's call? Because we've heard multiple versions of the same questions. What would you like to clarify about what this means for businesses like this? Because she's saying it's across the life cycle of the business.
11: Absolutely. Well, look, the first thing to say is that startups and small businesses are incredibly important in our economy. I say that as somebody who founded a startup, who grew a small business and sold that business. Small businesses create jobs, they create innovation, and we have to be a startup nation. And there is a lot in the budget for startups. Let me begin at that point. We are increasing access to venture capital. We are providing loss carryback reforms. We are providing reforms to the R&D tax credit. All of that will benefit startups, and that's important. Small business is also a really important part of our economy, and in the budget there is also a lot for small business. But let me go to the specific question. What we are doing here is not taking away the CGT discount and replacing it with nothing. We're taking away the CGT discount and replacing it with a different kind of discount. And that discount is a discount based on the rate of inflation. And that additional discount, that different discount, is better in many ways. It's better in the sense that it truly taxes the real returns. It's better in the sense that it levels the playing field between different types of assets. Under the old regime, there were some assets that were incredibly generously treated under the CGT regime, and some assets that were very badly treated under that regime, and people paid way too much tax. Mm. This is a fairer system, and this system matters.
3: Can I just ask about the fairness of it? Because there is an argument that actually you do want to incentivize people investing in productive bits of the economy. So buying a house may not then produce anything else. It might provide a house. Someone might be able to rent it if that's your investment. But you do want people investing their money in companies which then make things, which produce things, which drives more economic activity.
11: That is exactly right, Hamish. And that was the problem in the previous scheme. The previous scheme was way too generous, particularly to detached housing. And that's why we saw a huge proportion of Australians go into housing investment. And we had a much higher proportion of housing investment now than we did 20 years ago. Mm. Share investment has gone down. The proportion of Australians investing in shares has gone down over the last 20 years.
3: Investing independently, we would all have super,
11: all
3: right?
11: Through super, yeah. Okay. But independently investing through shares has gone down. And part of the reason for that is because the old capital gains tax regime was extremely generous to housing and much less generous to shares.
3: Can you understand, though, why for many young people who have not been able to purchase their first property, they're choosing to go into shares, EFTs, whatever, and suddenly they feel like the ladder's being pulled up in front of them, that they're trying to climb. That was their way to get some money on top of their income so that they could get the deposit for a property.
11: Yeah. Well, Hamish, to use your analogy, the ladder has not been pulled away. It's a different ladder, and in many ways it's a better ladder. They used to get the advantage of the CGT discount, which was a 50% reduction in their CGT gain. Now they get a different reduction in their CGT based on inflation. So let me give you a really concrete example. Someone investing in the ASX 200 over the last 10 years, they had a total return of about 9%. But a big part of that was dividends. So their capital growth component might have been around 5%, a little bit more, a little bit less. So that person's getting about a 5% return. Well, under that regime, they're going to be pretty much equally well off with an inflation-based discount than they would be with the blunt 50% discount.
3: So will some people be better off? Will there be occasions where they're better off?
11: Absolutely there will be. It won't be in every case, but let me give you a great example. We are sitting here in the middle of Parramatta, and around us, Hamish, are a bunch of apartment buildings. Now, for various reasons, the capital growth on those apartment buildings in Parramatta has been pretty weak.
3: Yep.
11: So you've got a lot of people who own apartments right around where you and I are standing right now. Mm. And if they bought them for
3: $550, they might sell them now for $450.
11: Well, let me be more generous than that. Let's say they bought them, and they bought them 5 years ago, and let's say they could sell them now for a small gain, like 10%, right? So those people are getting a 10% nominal.

0: nominal gain, but inflation over that 5 years has been more than 10%. So their real gain is negative. And they're getting, under the old scheme, they're getting taxed on their nominal gain. They're getting taxed on that 10% with the discount. So they are paying money on, in tax. Under the new scheme, they have no real gain, and so they're paying no tax. So the people in the apartment buildings above us, many of whom over the last 5 years would have had a capital gain lower than the inflation rate, will be paying no tax under the new regime, but they would have been paying tax under the old regime. Now, not every single asset class or every investor is going to be in that situation, but that is something that has been missing from this debate. We're not taking away the capital gains tax discount and replacing it with nothing. We're replacing it with something else, and in many ways, that something else will be fairer.
1: It's 20 minutes past nine. You're listening to Andrew Charlton trying to make the argument for some of the changes, particularly on capital gains tax, included in the budget. There was another dimension to her question that was Tal we heard from just at the end there. She was asking about what you're doing to consult more broadly than just with tech startups.
0: Well, I want to take to her point to startups because this is a really important point because she raises something that really genuinely is an issue, and that is, if we take away that 50% discount and replace it with another type of discount based on inflation, there is a challenge with assets where you start with no capital because the inflation off that base, if that base is zero, can be very modest.
1: Yeah.
0: So the government recognised this before the budget. The Treasurer was consulting before the budget. There was in black and white in the budget a statement that there are special conditions associated with startups that need to be worked through. And the Treasurer is consulting on those to reach a landing point that supports startups. So the point that was made in that call is a really important point around startups.
1: Can I just need to jump in because a lot of people are responding to this, pointing out that you're not really acknowledging the 30% minimum on the CGT and that this is where the real problem is.
0: No. What people need to understand is that 30% minimum tax is a minimum on the real gain. So if they think of it as a minimum on the nominal gain, they're right. But if they think about that 30% as a minimum on the real gain, then they will understand why there will be people who are paying less tax under the new regime.
1: Okay.
0: Common misconception.
1: So the 30% minimum is only on the increase minus the inflation.
0: So think about that example of the apartment owner above us.
1: Yeah.
0: Okay. If they made no real gain because their capital gain was less than the rate of inflation, then they have no capital gain, no real capital gain tax to pay any tax on.
1: Yeah.
0: So if their real gain is zero, they're going to pay zero tax.
1: Scott in Westmead's trying to get through to you talking about the fact that his wife is in tears about this. So I suspect that might furnish a little bit more information. Can we just try and knock off some of the other questions quickly if we could, because there are so many that are coming in. So Stuart in Bathurst, Sydney, the question about grandfathering negative geared investment property. If it's transferred to a beneficiary on death, does the grandfathering stay with the property?
0: Well, look, let me just address one issue that's related to this. In this budget, there are no death taxes. All the issues around estates, there's no reason why anybody should have to pay more tax as a consequence of these changes. If it goes through a trust, it's a bit more complicated. If it changes ownership as a result of a transfer of the nature that Stuart described, then the negative gearing exemption doesn't survive that change.
1: Okay. So if it's handed on, that...
0: In certain circumstances, yes.
1: Okay. It's probably not the news Stuart was wanting to hear. Belinda in Tempe, I'm not sure whether you know anything about that specific issue of funding for ovarian cancer, but clearly... A reasonable distress there that we heard from Belinda, very sadly lost her 34-year-old daughter, or 35 it may have been. Is there anything that you can add to the conversation there that's meaningful?
0: Look, a very difficult situation. I think it is true to say that this government has invested in women's health more than any government in recent memory. We have made it an absolute priority of the government, an absolute priority of this budget across the board with investments in many different areas. So I think obviously there are people in very difficult situations, but this government has absolutely made investments in women's health, the centrepiece of our approach to healthcare centrepiece of this budget.
1: But do you know why on ovarian cancer it may be a gap?
0: I'll have to look at the specifics there of that question from Belinda.
1: Okay.
0: But the general point is definitely strong investments in women's healthcare.
1: And look, to be fair, Belinda, we will go to the health minister and chase that particular question up for you.

0: depend on the nature of it as to whether or not you are expanding the housing supply. These definitions are clear. They are state government definitions,
1: yeah,
0: which relate to whether or not you are increasing the dwelling stock on that place or just adding to adding bedrooms and not increasing the number of units.
1: It is 25 minutes past nine. You're listening to Mornings on 702. Andrew Charlton is here answering some of the questions you have on the budget. Sort of broader point that was made by Helen in Sydney yesterday. She said, really appreciate you trying to make sense of the implications from the tax announcements. The complexity and uncertainty of it all reinforces my strong view that this proposal should have been put to an election. We could have analysed it, understood it, and had a say in whether we supported it in a meaningful way at the ballot box. Do you think you've made a mistake here in the way you're delivering these changes? The fact that you're here a week on from the budget having to answer these questions tells us there is a problem, at the very least, in the way you're explaining this to the public.
0: Look, I mean, tax change is always complicated, and the government made the decision that the challenges that we were trying to address were too urgent to kick down the road. We have had an acute problem with young people trying to get into the housing market. Young people turning up, trying to buy their first home and finding a whole bunch of investors pricing them out of the market. We have acute problems in productivity and economic growth. And the government made the decision that those challenges needed to be addressed with an ambitious reforming budget. Yeah. And the case I'm making to you today is that many of the measures in this budget will address many of those big challenges.
1: Now, do you acknowledge the anger that is coming at the government over this, that particularly the confusion around what the changes mean?
0: Look, tax is always complicated, and that is why the government is consulting. And we have acknowledged that there are areas where we need to do more consultation. In areas like trusts, we have said there will be a longer implementation period because there's a lot of complexity.
1: It's just a question of whether you acknowledge that you've made a mistake in the delivery of this.
0: No, I think that we were right to address these national issues and not kick them down the road.
1: But if so many people are confused, doesn't it tell you that there's a problem in the way you've gone about it?
0: Well, we are out there explaining these problems. I'm fronting up on your show. I am answering people's questions. We need to explain how they work, why we've introduced them, why we think they are better for our nation, why we think that the new approach to CGT is fairer, why we think that it levels the playing field, why we think that for some assets it will be a much better approach, why we think it'll help the housing market, why we think it'll encourage people into more productive assets. We are making the case that these changes are urgent and important. And I don't think I want to be kicking these problems down the road.
1: I want to play a bit of Mona, who called us yesterday from Ultimo, involved in a tech startup there, an AI startup. And I think the reason we should talk about this one is that it goes to some of the social media memes and the idea that the Prime Minister is taking a 47% stake in small businesses.
2: Now, in order for me to be able to attract really great talent, I have to be able to offer a package that big tech will always be able to offer better than me, and that's participation in the shareholding of my business. So what I've offered to the amazing people that work with me is a bit smaller pay package in numbers, but I'm able to add shares to my business so that they become shareholders that make up for that, you know, that me not being able to pay what big tech businesses can pay. And that's how I've been able to attract my staff. Now, if 47%, and yes, I'm sorry, there's so much misinformation out there. These shares have now been reduced by 47%. So when we sell our business, God willing, and my staff get to participate in the success of that, 47%. Of what went to them is now taken.
1: But can I just check that claim about 47%? Because they'd already be taxed in some way, right? They'd be.
2: Yes, which is fine.
1: So it's not a 47. They haven't been reduced by 47% in value.
2: No, they have. So if we sell.
1: Okay, so that conversation went on for a while, but can you add any clarity to this conversation?
0: Yes, I can. I mean, first of all, I want to say, you know, starters like that are so important in our economy. I acknowledge the risk that starters take. I acknowledge the impact they have on our economy for good in terms of employing people, in terms of creating value, in terms of doing innovation. However, the claims and memes that are floating around on the internet are just factually incorrect. And that is because...

0: are not increasing the tax rate for those people in any way. They were already paying their top marginal tax rate on the capital gain in the old regime. So if they sold their business, they were paying their top marginal rate, their marginal rate on the capital gain. It's just that that capital gain was being reduced by 50%, and then their marginal rate was applied to it. So what's going to happen now is actually quite similar, but they're still going to pay at the exact same rate. But instead of their capital gain being reduced by 50%, their capital gain is going to be reduced by something else. And that is by the rate of inflation that they have suffered cumulatively over the life of that investment. Now, whether that is more or less will depend on the circumstances of the individual and the business. But it is absolutely not true to say that we are somehow increasing tax to 40%, 47% on entrepreneurs or small businesses. They were already paying their marginal rate. It is not true to say that we are taking away the discount and not replacing it with anything. We are changing the way that discount is calculated from a blunt 50%, which overcompensated some asset classes, to an inflation-based discount, which is much fairer and a level playing field for all assets.
1: We do need to get to the news headlines, but people also getting in touch saying, look, how do we know this government won't break promises again? This now goes to a trust issue, right?
0: Well, I think the Prime Minister and the Treasurer have been very, very clear on this issue. This is a burning problem in our country. Young people being locked out of the housing market.
1: Yeah, there's lots of burning problems,
0: extinguishing
1: right?
0: The Australian dream. Yeah. And when you have a big problem like that, which becomes a huge issue, governments have a responsibility to address them. What I've tried to explain in this interview is how we are really trying to tackle the biggest problems in our economy through these changes in a way that I genuinely believe will make a positive difference on those changes. Yes, there are details to work through. Yes, there is a consultation process to go through. Yes, we are learning as we speak to people and learn about their situation. But what we have is a genuine attempt, which I think is going to make a better economy and a fairer economy across people and asset classes.
1: Andrew Charlton, really appreciate you coming in and tackling all of this. We might have to get you back, I'm sorry, soon, because the phone lines are lighting up, but I suspect this debate's going to rumble on. So if we can line you up to do this again in the coming weeks, that'd be great. Andrew Charlton there, the member for Parramatta, 1300 222 702, running slightly late for Tony Matthews this morning. Very good morning, Tony.
2: Thanks, Hamish. Six more Australian women with links to Islamic State and their children and grandchildren look likely to leave a Syrian camp to return to Australia within days. The exact timing of their departure is not yet set, as Kurdish and Syrian officials arrange the logistics of their travel from the Al-Roj camp to Damascus and then onward to Australia. Health experts are calling for vaccination efforts to be scaled up amid one of the worst outbreaks of diphtheria in Australia. In history. More than 130 cases have been confirmed in the Northern Territory, including one suspected death. It's also crossed borders with almost 80 known cases in WA's Kimberley region, 6 in South Australia, and up to 5 in Queensland. And police and the state government have announced a $1 million reward for information into the suspicious death of opal miner Paul Murray at Lightning Ridge in outback New South Wales. The 40-year-old was last seen alive in March 1995 before his body was found weeks later in scrubland near his campsite. Sydney's weather, a mostly sunny day. The slight chance of a shower along the coastal fringe tonight. Wind southwesterly, 15 to 20 kilometres per hour, tending southerly, 15 to 25 kilometres per hour in the early afternoon, then becoming light in the evening with a top today of 20 degrees. The UV index is predicted to reach 3, with sun protection recommended between 11 this morning and 12:30 this afternoon. A shower or two is forecast for tomorrow and 20 degrees, showers Friday and 20, with the showers continuing for the weekend, Hamish, and into next week.
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1: Coming up this half hour on 702 Mornings, Janine Perrott will be here with the Perrott Point. A famed Sydney eating establishment is closing down. Janine's very sad. I suspect a lot of people very sad. We'll tell you what eating establishment it is in just a few minutes' time. Plus, watch, listen, and learn coming up. And we're going to

0: give you an update on some of the wonderful Sydney sounds we've been receiving. By the way, if you want to get involved in recording some sounds and contributing to this incredible piece of music that Charlie Chan is going to create with your help, just text sounds to the 702 text line. It'll automatically send you back all the information that you need. On the text line, Luke on the Northern Beaches saying, this guy is so false. If the tax changes, if tax hasn't changed, then why did they change it? Too much lying going on the ABC, and you guys are letting him get away with it. Luke, if there's a particular issue that you think is not being dealt with truthfully, I would say get involved in the conversation. 1-300-222-702. You are always welcome to ring in. Kate's here from Balmain. A very good morning to you, Kate.
1: Hi, Hamish. I just wanted to call in and tell you a bit about our side of the story.
0: Go for it. Tell me about your son, please.
1: Our son is 28 and he was born with an intellectual disability and autism and lots of different other issues. The NDIS has been fantastic for him. It's given him lots of opportunities and he has supported employment. But the cuts to the NDIS have been terrifying us. And it's been giving us sleepless nights, worrying about what will happen to him, especially when we're gone. My husband and I are in our late 50s, and we've set up a testamentary trust to look after him when we die. And now we're finding that that's all changed as well. And that's what's making us the maddest, that we've spent a lot of money with lawyers and accountants setting up so that he can be protected, have some financial support when there's no one around to look after him, and the government can just come in and say, oh, now we're just going to change the way these trusts are taxed. And my husband has worked the same job in the state government since he left school, and I also have disabilities, so it's just been his one income. Haven't been going on holidays. We've been saving all our money to make sure we can look after our child. And it's like we're being penalised for looking after ourselves.
0: Can I ask what you think will happen to your son, Kate, when you both leave this earth?
1: Well, he has a sister, but the issue is he can't inherit our house, because under the laws, he doesn't have capacity to own property or own shares. And it seems impossible to find somewhere for him to live, because we tried to buy an apartment and negative gear it and put tenants in it so he could live in it. And the land tax was incredibly high because we put it in a trust and we didn't realise that. We got incorrect advice. So every time we make a decision, We just feel like we're failing. My husband is not sleeping at night. I'm seeing a cardiologist today. The stress that this government is putting people under is absolutely abhorrent. And just to make it clear, like, my son walks around and smiles and doesn't perhaps look disabled unless you try and speak to him. But he can't wash his hair. He can't brush his own teeth. So we do that every single night while the NDIS gives him 10 hours a week of funding. And if they cut that even further, I don't know what we'll do. I don't know how desperate we have to become. You know, we actually even moved houses so that he could be closer to public transport, because he can learn how to do you know, some routes on public transport when we have taken him on them enough and shadowed him. So we've put a lot of effort into him to make him the best man he can be. And he's a charming, gorgeous person. But it's when the government says, do this, do that, whatever, we set up all these things and then they change the rules on us. That's what is killing us.
0: I was just going to say, look, I mean, I don't know if there's much we can do to be helpful, but perhaps we can help you get in contact with someone from the government just to actually step through what has changed and what hasn't.
1: Alvo's our local member. And to be honest, when my son lost his employment funding, we contacted him and we were pretty much fobbed off. So it's sort of a joke now. You know, we voted for Alvo.

0: My son was so excited to meet him up at the local primary school at election time. And now it's like, oh, we've sort of been betrayed. And, I'm talking to accountants, and even they're confused. They don't know what to do.
1: Yeah, well,
0: So.
1: obviously the detail ends up in the papers that get put before the parliament in the legislation, and that in itself is a process. But look,
0: And I'm
1: we
0: shocked that they can say that some changes have gone into place as of budget night when it hasn't even gone through the parliament yet.
1: Kate,
0: How can they backdate it to budget night?
1: we might take your details and see if we can just follow your situation and try and at least get some answers for you. So grateful to you for sharing your story, and it really does sound like you're wonderful parents.
0: Thanks, Hamish. Well, we care about our children, both of our children. But, our daughter also has her own mental health issues. And sadly, sometimes you can be a little bit too capable. Sometimes my husband says, imagine if I was unemployed or something, maybe they'd be throwing support at us. But instead, he's trying to look after two disabled people and hold down a full-time job, while he can't sleep at night worrying about the NDIS and the budget. So,
1: Kate,
0: but
1: listen,
0: thank you for giving me the chance to speak, Hamish.
1: we're really grateful to you for calling in. We're going to get your details, Kate. Thank you very much for your call this morning. It is 17 minutes to 10. 1300 222 702 is the number. I will get to some more of your calls, your comments, your questions, particularly on the budget, very soon. I can see that this issue is really touching a lot of lives across Sydney. On the text line, though, Declan in Manly says, fair play to Andrew Charlton for turning up and answering those tough questions. I, for one, feel better informed than I did before tuning in. As he said, tax is complicated. It was when the original settings were brought in and we got used to it. Same will happen with the new settings. Maybe, maybe not. But yes, appreciate that feedback. And we're always grateful to ministers for turning up and answering the questions. Janine Perrott is here with the Perrott Point for another week. A very good morning to you, Janine.
2: Good morning, Hamish.
1: So we're going to talk about a famed Sydney eating establishment this week, but I do wonder, since you have covered so many budgets, how do you think the government's going with the sell?
2: Well, as I said beforehand, I could just see, I've been saying for months, this is going to, having seen this before, I could see the forces of opposition starting to build up, the usual suspects who just, and I'm not talking ones who have a genuine complaint, I'm talking people who just knee-jerk oppose any change to our tax system, no matter how unsustainable. And so I was surprised that the scare campaign only started relatively lately. I'm not sure how much more the government can do. I think Andrew Charlton is an excellent spokesman. He's such a respected economist, and I think he's underused. So fantastic they're using him. Look, I think it's a no-win. I mean, I'd have to say...
1: Can I ask, is he explaining these changes better than the Treasurer?
2: Well, he's been very good there, but I mean, I think it's a bit hard. We're only talking a week. I have only heard grabs of the Treasurer, but I think Andrew Charlton, I can see what you're doing, and I don't think we should be doing a comparison of the two, to be honest. One's a professional politician, one's an economist. But I was going to say, in yes minister terms, what the government's done is very brave. And any changes to tax, as somebody just said, they do settle in eventually, but the initial reaction is usually so strong that governments are back down. So brave. Interesting to stick with it. And I honestly don't think you can win that much, no matter what you say, especially in the post-truth world. Even when people aren't going to be disadvantaged, I've seen so much misinformation come to me of people saying this or that. And I say, well, actually, that's wrong if you read it. I'm not sure they actually believe you anymore when you tell them. That's wrong. That's the problem.
1: Well, I mean, I think that's what I'm seeing now on the text line. People just simply saying, I don't believe what he's saying. And that, that's a reality of this kind of disaggregated information age. You can kind of get the bit of information you want to believe and stick with it. Listen, I've got some music to get us in the mood for the discussion we're going to have today, Janine Perrott. I think I can see you dancing over the phone. So what is this Sydney institution that's announced its shop closure after more than

0: 70 years.
1: The name is Diethnes. Diethnes. I'm probably pronouncing it wrong because I've had the Greek way. D-I-E-T-H-N-E-S. And I think most people in Sydney, certainly of Greek background, will know instantly what it is and be appalled at my pronunciation. But a lot of other Sydneysiders will. This restaurant has been going for 74 years. It opened in 1952 in Pitt Street, a Greek immigrant, and it's become one of the most legendary Greek restaurants in Sydney. Unfortunately, it's closing. Now, I have to say, for once, it's not about cost of living, the budget. It is simply that the building is being redeveloped. The owners said they didn't have another move in them. They've only moved once before. But 74 years, Hamish, extraordinary.
0: Yeah, and you still haven't learned how to say the name of the restaurant.

0: diethnies. I was learning all night and all last night. Some call it diethnies, but there you go.
1: Got it. And plenty of, just to set the scene for us, I've actually never been to this restaurant. It seems to be a place that the movers and shakers of this city, of this nation, go to.
0: Well, no, it's not like that. We talked about making, well, it is a bit, but it's a very modest looking restaurant. It's your traditional old Greek. It's got a mural of the Parthenon in the back wall. It's actually quite modest, and it attracted people from all over Sydney. As one Greek person was telling me, it was your go-to place. He went there after his graduation. It was a special night. It was seen as very special. On the other hand, I mean, I went the other day, and it was just ordinary people who'd come in. And then it's always rumoured to have billionaires there. And as we left, somebody said Harry Triggerbaugh had indeed been there that day. So it gets a real mix of people. It wasn't like Machiavelli's for the top end of town. It was for everybody, but it did attract a lot of famous names.
1: Okay, well, here's John Venturis speaking to the Daily Telly.
2: To all my customers, thank you very much for the support. And stay tuned, maybe we'll open another one down the track. So nothing's never. So hope to see you again. Maybe we'll open something, maybe we won't.
1: I was sort of hinting at a possible reopening down the track, but a very loose hint.
0: Yes. But as I say, we talked about ones that have been 30, 40 years, but 72 is a lot. And there's another one in the eastern suburbs is closing this weekend. Now, it's only been there 5 years, but it had two hats, Ursula's. There's been getting a lot of attention. So what we said earlier in the year, Machiavelli, the Key, Encore, these closures are now, you know, everywhere. As I say, this one wasn't because of cost of living, but you do see a lot of these institutions close. And I should say it's happening in Melbourne too. Every week there's a story of, you know, beloved restaurant closing.
1: We are going to do this in Forever Yum later. Explore the restaurants that you'd like to bring back or the ones you'd like to revive or save in Sydney. Any that spring to mind for you?
0: Oh, look, there was one I adored called Mario's. It was where all the advertising and media hung out in East Sydney. It was just a fun wild days. But, you know, those were in the days that people drank and smoked and partied all afternoon and had long lunches. So I'm not sure they'd go. There's lots of them. I think I mentioned a couple in our last one. But my view to everyone, I was looking at the statistics for it, and earlier this year a report said that a lot of the local cafes and smaller restaurants were closing because people were going to big pubs and clubs. As someone who did a small business show 30 years ago, I just want to say, if you want to save your local cafe or restaurant, quite simply, go. It's no good like Ursula's is booked out, packed to the rafters now. You say, you've got to go at the time or else they won't stay open. Same with the store. It's that simple.
1: 1-300-222-702 is the number. Hey, Janine, we've got someone here, Peter, from North Manly, who is precisely in the camp that you were describing. I wonder if we can just bring him in to the conversation on not believing what government is saying about the tax changes. Peter, good morning to you. You say Andrew Charlton's lying. Why?
3: I'm saying he's not telling the truth. And as one who used to be in, used to go to Diethnies, I thought that was absolutely wonderful restaurant, and it's be sad to see it go. But To the point at hand, you've got a pre-CGT asset in the terms of a house. Under the changes, that place will be given a cost base. That cost base will be affected as of 30th of June next year. Now, if the person, as a grandparent, dies, say 5 years after that, then the cost base is already established. Under the previous system, that cost base, when you hand a house over to the next generation, is established at the time of death.
1: But are you talking about an investment property or a
3: primary? No, I'm talking about a property that you purchased prior to 84, I think it was, when the CGT tax came in the very first place.
1: Right. But wouldn't okay, it then, so but for the person inheriting house. It, wouldn't it then become an additional property for them?
3: It would become an additional property for them, which would they then decide based on their circumstances at the time of inheritance, what they're going to do with that property. The suggestion that all of a sudden taking people out of the market who were pre-CGT asset owners is going

0: to generate more housing's rubbish.
1: Okay.
0: The people who've held onto their house that they've had prior to capital gains coming in are going to more likely than not hold onto their house until either they die or get put into a nursing home. In any case, the property's tax base will be determined as of the end of the 30th of June next year.
1: Yeah.
0: Under the current system that they're proposing, which means you will be your children when you hand it on. And
1: okay.
0: I don't know how your parents, whether they're still alive or not, but when your parents hand on to you, you don't expect to hand on a tax liability. Under this system.
1: Can hear the point you're making, Peter. Yeah, look, thank you very much for your call this morning. I suppose this goes to the point, Janine, that there are voters, listeners, who just will not believe what the government is saying, that there's no death tax.
2: No. Can I say how many times? I don't know how many times the death tax one comes up. Every so often on the scare campaigns too. This isn't a death tax, obviously. If you understood, an inheritance tax is a tax on death. This is a complex area of CGT. And, I mean, I remember when this was brought in the first time, this is... Your accountants, you talk to accountants, they are still grappling with what it means. And I have no doubt that some people will be worse off. But when a politician tries to calm you down, I guess when you're dealing with a broken promise to start with, the scepticism starts. But it is clear that it's just a problem of the current times, no matter what you say. I think that's always been an issue, that people don't want to believe things. But really, it's up to accountants. And as you say, they've just got to explain them better.
1: Janine Parrott, thank you very much. We'll see you next week.
2: Bye-bye.
1: Janine Parrott there. With the Parrott Point, it is 6 minutes to 10.
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1: Bina Bhattacharya is here standing in for El Fresh with Watch, Listen and Learn this week. A very good morning to you.
4: A very good morning to you. Thanks for having me.
1: So let's start with your watch, please. And you're getting a bit theatrical.
4: Yes, I was so lucky. We were invited to see a rehearsal of Mackenzie, the new show that Bell Shakespeare is doing, that takes Macbeth and asks the question, what if Macbeth was a 13-year-old child star in the early noughts and Lady Macbeth was her crazy dance mother?
1: Wow.
4: Yeah, it's really fun. I wasn't sure what to expect, but it just looks like such a great show and I can't wait to see the whole thing put together. But I think really and truly, you know, if you've got people in your family that are into fangirls, it's got the same writer, Eve Blake. If you kind of have a lot of millennial references, which as an elder millennial I always have. But I like work about ambition generally. I think it's very interesting. I think Macbeth is probably one of Shakespeare's best tragedies. It's one of the ones I like the most. I like films about ambition. Amadeus is one of my favourite movies, Black Swan. Movies about ambitious artists always really interest me. So I thought this was a really fantastic interpretation and I just can't wait to see the whole show.
1: Well, they speak to you, clearly. Preview performances start on the 6th of June. It's on in Sydney until the 18th of July before heading to Melbourne. Here's a little bit of the song Mackenzie's World.
5: Mackenzie's World.
1: Not quite what you would expect from Shakespeare. What's your listen this week, please, Bina?
4: It's an amazing track called Tug of War by an artist, Jamaica Moana, who is from my hood in southwest Sydney, calls themselves a non-binary rapper. I love this because I'm a violin player and also I'm a third culture kid. I grew up with East and West culture. You know, I like high art and supposedly camp stuff in inverted commas. So this is this really kind of high-energy rap, but it's got this gorgeous string arrangement that's just dropped, and I think it is absolutely beautiful.
6: My energy is dirty chai latte, pour it in the back, shots I take.

0: legacy is guaranteed because my journey.
1: Well, you can certainly hear the strings there, Bina.
2: Yeah, it's beautiful. I mean, the violin is so versatile. It's in so many different cultures. But I love this. I thought it was this really a great, energetic, youthful rap with this really gorgeous string quartet behind it.
1: And what's your learn, please?
2: So on the 6th of June, we have Kaleidofest, which is a free STEAM, so that's Science, Technology, Engineering, Arts and Maths Festival. It's very family friendly. I will be taking my children, and it's at the new airport city of Bradfield. So Sydney's built it. Western Sydney's got a new airport coming. It's in the first sort of city, in inverted commas, that we've had for, I think, 100 years. And they're trying to build it in a way that's really, the idea is that it's a hub of innovation and creativity. So this day is all about finding the beautiful place where science and technology meet the arts. So we've got puppetry, we've got robots, we've got tinker tours, we have music. And, you know, for me, I'm terrible with science, but my son, you know, is a Rubik's Cube whiz. So, you know, I hope it's a day that we can find a really accessible way to explore science, technology, engineering and maths for those of us like me that are a bit more on the art side.
1: Bina, thank you very much for your watch, listen and learn this week.
2: Thank you for having me.
1: We'll see you next time. That's Bina Bhattacharya there.
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1: We are coming up to news time at 10 o'clock. Matt in Sutherland Shire has called in, a registered tax agent. You want to clarify something Peter was saying before about the inheritance of a property and the way that ultimately gets taxed. This goes to the death tax question. We've only got about 60 seconds to the news, Matt, but do you want to clarify?
5: Oh, yeah, in 60 seconds, sure. So the deceased estate rules will still apply. You obviously get a choice of what you want to do with that money or asset. Yeah, under the new changes, you will have to pay tax. But the biggest one's about the 1985 exemption that used to exist. So I don't necessarily think it's a death tax, but it's definitely a big change for those pre-85 assets, which, yeah, it's going to be challenging for some people.
1: But am I right in thinking, though, if you inherited one of these properties, if you were lucky enough to do so, even if you were paying tax, it would be on the profit, and so you'd be doing pretty well.
5: That's right. So, and only on sale. So if you inherit a property, you don't have to pay tax on that inherited property. But if you then choose to pass it on, you would.
1: Look, Matt, thank you very much for calling in and clarifying. We appreciate it.
5: All good.
1: It must be busy times for you, my friend.
5: Never.
1: Matt, thank you very much. Coming up after the news, we're going to get through some of your Sydney sounds that you've been sharing. Plus, we'll explore the childhood, some of Australia's prime ministers and how that's shaped their lives. That's coming up. Plus, Forever Yum, the restaurants in Sydney you'd save.
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3: When experts speak.
7: A greater level of confidence for renters to ensure that they are treated fairly.
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8: It's 10 o'clock. Good morning. Tony Matthews with ABC News. The Prime Minister says right-wing politicians and their allies are deliberately trying to spook Australians over Labor's changes to the capital gains tax system. From July 2027, the CGT discount will be replaced by a new discount based on inflation with real gains taxed at a minimum of 30%. This morning, 40 start-up business owners released an open letter criticising the move as an aspiration ambush. Anthony Albanese says some of these campaigns are not based upon the facts.
9: I think there are campaigns being run from the right-wing parties and their allies to distort some of what's being offered. We'll talk that through, and that's why we are taking every opportunity to explain what the changes are. We'll continue to do that.
8: Six more Australian women with links to Islamic State and their children and grandchildren look likely to leave a Syrian camp to return to Australia within days. The exact timing of their departure is not yet set, as Kurdish and Syrian officials arrange the logistics of their travel from the Al-Roj camp to Damascus and then onward to Australia. Earlier this month, four women and nine children returned to Australia. Three of the women were arrested for slavery and terrorism-related charges. Health Minister Mark Butler says the government is today finalising the details of a funding package to tackle the current diphtheria outbreak. The outbreak is largely impacting Indigenous people in the Northern Territory.